0: find a spot on the Steelers roster that we might not feel the best about, we tend to just not talk about it. Just kind of ignore it. And when it comes to the defensive side of the ball, Chris, can you take a guess on what position group we kind of, you know, talk about here and there, but we mostly, we'll brush over them, kind of.
1: Let's see, we talk about the corners a lot.
2: All the time, and we will later on today again.
1: We talk about the D-line a lot.
2: All the time, hockey changes, change them up.
1: Edge rushers.
2: I mean, that's the Steelers' DNA right there. I mean,
1: we've done some a lot of Jaquan Brisker and Jalen Ramsey. That's at safeties, DBs.
2: Of course.
1: So what's left?
2: Peyton Wilson and Patrick Queen in that room of inside linebackers. That, I think, is what you would circle as the weakest link, potentially, for the Pittsburgh Steelers defense. I don't want to sit here on July 1st and say, for sure, that's the weakest link. That's what's the undoing of the Steelers defense, because nothing's been undone yet. They've not even started training camp. But as far as the potential spot that you could identify of, they're a bit lacking in those areas, I would say it's the inside linebacking room. Now, the good news is, even though that potentially is the weakest link on the defensive side of the ball, there's still a lot of potential in that room between your two starters, Queen and Wilson, to get a lot better. Tom Opperman, Chris Adamski here with you on the Steelers Blitz on Steelers Nation Radio, part of the Steelers Audio Network. I put more of the pressure on Patrick Queen, Chris, than I do Peyton Wilson. I want Peyton Wilson to succeed in this league, and for all of the talk that was surrounding him on the draft night that he was taken by the Steelers and all of the excitement that was wrapped up into him as far as, man, if he could just stay healthy, this was the defensive player of the year at college football in his final season at NC State. It's all about the injury issues, or else he would have been a first-round pick. Well, now fast forward, and Peyton Wilson has been healthy his entire NFL career, and he's good. He's an NFL player, don't get me wrong. But he's yet to really make that impact that we thought he potentially could. But I put the onus on Patrick Queen more so because Wilson is still on that developmental arc. Queen is not anymore. Queen is who he should be at the NFL level. Already was a second-team All-Pro, playing off of Roquan Smith in Baltimore in his final year in Baltimore. Signed a massive contract for his free agent deal with the Pittsburgh Steelers. And hasn't been bad. Hasn't been throw your hands up in the air awful. Hasn't been the worst of the batch since Ryan Shazier's tragic injury. Far from it. In fact, he's probably the best since then. But he's not what you've wanted from him consistently enough. And that's why I put so much more pressure on him. You're the guy. You've got the AP too. You've got the money in your bank account, the contract. So ball out on a week-to-week basis and not just, oh, the Ravens came to town and he had a really big game. Or, oh, it was week 18 and he showed up and balled out. Like, it's just too far and few between the times that I see six pop like crazy on the tape.
1: Yeah, he still remains the highest paid free agent from another team the Steelers have ever signed.
2: Yep.
1: And that's not insignificant, obviously. And you brought it up about after Ryan Shazier, and the Steelers tried so many things through so many resources trying to get this right or trying to replace Shazier. Even drafted Shazier to begin with shows how much they wanted that dynamic playmaker in the middle of their defense, taking him, what, I think it was 14th overall, certainly a first-round pick, obviously. And he was just doing that. It's amazing. Like, I mean, that team might have won a Super Bowl, who knows, and all that. And it's obviously he never played it down again, what happened. But they've tried. They traded up for Devin Bush, essentially, you know, gave up an extra, how many draft picks are devoted to taking Devin Bush? The signing, the Mark Barons, the John Bosticks, obviously traded
2: Blake Martinez. Off the couch, Miles Jack.
1: Miles Jack.
2: But also Miles Jack before he went on the couch.
1: Yeah, Miles Jack the first time, you're right. Just veteran after
2: Spillane.
1: Veteran. I mean, Atlanta Roberts and... you can. It's man. I used to be able to run but it's been so long now. It's like every year Joe Schobert. It's probably my favorite, Joe Schobert.
2: And you know what really sneakily hurt them too? And I'm not blaming this person at all. More power to you. I wish I could do what you did. But Vince Williams, who's now been on these very airwaves than Steelers Audio Network, so
0: colleague, Vince Williams, now, glad to say that, retired early.
1: Yeah.
0: And that hurt them as well.
1: Unexpectedly.
0: Right. Because
1: summer,
0: that wasn't, and again, no offense, Vince, so if you see me in these hallways, you will literally kill me. But you weren't a number one. You weren't that Shazier type of off-ball linebacker, but you were a top-tier number two. I mean, you were a top of this league number two, complementary piece. And you and Shazier, boy, you guys were awesome. And him retiring early didn't hurt as much as Shazier, because Shazier was a defensive player of the year type of player. Shazier was a Hall of Fame trajectory. Vince Williams would be the first one to tell you that. But Vince Williams was a very good linebacker in this league as well. And the fact that you lost both of them in such quick sequence, it's been to this day, Chris, that they're still trying to stabilize their footing at that position underneath them. That being said, I think it's the most stable that it's been since then with Patrick Queen.
1: And you're right about that. And Queen has been the best of them. And he's been good. And he's been good in the room. And he's not been bad, certainly. But what I'm looking at right now, he has, in 2020, this is 2025, he had the highest cap hit of any inside linebacker in the NFL. This year he's down to fourth, but you get an idea then in terms of, like, mm-hmm. just go by last year, what he was paid and what they kind of expected him to be. So everybody expected more when you do that type of thing. And he's been durable. There's been so many good things about what he's done. And, it's one of those things that's one of the reasons why, quite frankly, Steelers don't go into free agency, right? You could sit here and say, it wasn't a home run, but it was a fine signing. There's no problem with the acquisition, but you're paying him more than you would, but that's just the nature of free agency. That's what happens. You get the free agency. So
0: plus I think when they signed him, they expected him to play to the level of that contract or even beyond it, maybe even outplay it a little bit. And that just hasn't really happened. Yes. And that's kind of where the underwhelming nature to what he's brought to the table comes to the discussion, that he's been good. Don't frame this discussion on this segment as Patrick Queen's been in total bust, because he's been far from it. As we said, he's the best that they've had since Shazier at that position. He's really stabilized that position, but you wanted more from him. I thought he would jump in and become a fourth superstar with TJ, Cam, and at the time it was Minkah Fitzpatrick. I thought that, they went from a big three to a big four, right? Coming off of that second team all pro, and he just has yet to really hit that same stride in Pittsburgh. And I think what's the most frustrating, Chris, is you see it from time to time, right? There are games where he's 12 tackles and flying sideline to sideline. And as you're watching the game, or you watch the game back on Monday morning, number six is everywhere. And that's what I want out of my number one inside linebacker. Every time a play happens, you're sniffing around. And I know you're not going to make every single tackle. You're not going to make every single pass deflection. You're not going to make every single play in coverage. But just always have that number kind of floating around your TV feed. Never really off camera. If the running back gets held up by Cam and TJ at the line of scrimmage, six comes flying in to just kind of push the pile over. It's that Tasmanian devil kind of nature to that position that I just absolutely love watching. And when it's done at that highest level, when you are flying all over the field, it's insanely beautiful to watch. Like a Fred Warner, for example, for a current player when he's healthy. Roquan in Baltimore when he's healthy and playing at the height of his powers. It's just, they're marvels. And I don't think that it would have been fair, Chris, to say Patrick Queen becomes those two gentlemen that I just mentioned. But he certainly, we were hoping, was going to display with more consistency kind of that I'm all over the field nature to his game.
1: Yeah, and he has the speed to do it. Or he has that ability. He's always been, he was a highly recruited player. He was a good player in college at LSU. When the Steelers signed him, even though that's how young he was when he entered the league, he's still young. And think about it, he's about to enter his seventh season, and he's only, as we stand here now, 26 years old. It's that's how, remember, he was, they signed him at 24 which he'd already been a four-year NFL veteran at that point. The Steelers have had rookies that are 24. I think Mason McCormick is 24. Peyton Wilson might have been. How much younger is Peyton Wilson than Patrick Queen? It's not by much.
0: It's not. Queen and Peyton Wilson obviously ran into that time in college football when you could be like 30 years old and still have eligibility. Peyton Wilson didn't.
1: Yeah.
0: But he did get hurt, so he did get to play a little bit longer at NC State. But you're right, Queen came out extremely early on that juggernaut LSU team, correct?
1: That's right.
0: Won the national championship. Was it a little bit after? Or was he right there?
1: Yeah, right there. Yeah, 2019. That was the
0: little baby Patrick Queen on that team. So there, Queen was a first round pick, Chris, playing on that defense at LSU. And again, the offense was the headline in that, you know, class. But still, like, this dude is uber talented and was thought to be a number one off ball linebacker when he was drafted.
1: And you know what? That's one of those things where you wonder, all tie it back together, especially considering the Steelers eventually did, of course, sign him. So they obviously, that was the year the Steelers didn't have a first-round pick is what I'm getting at.
0: They're okay? The same exact age, Peyton Wilson and Patrick Queen. That's nutty.
1: You're in the league. That's right, because Queen would have been in his fifth year whenever Wilson was drafted. Isn't that crazy to think
0: about? It is insane. Queen is still so, so young. I mean, there are guys on their rookie deals now that are 26 years old. Peyton Wilson's one of them.
1: Yeah, it really gets to so you look at it, the Steelers pick that year, they would have taken, let's see, that would have been, come look at the Dolphins. Remember they traded for the Dolphins and Minka Fitzpatrick while they had no first round pick, and the Steelers would have picked 18th. Patrick Queen went 28th. So you wonder if the Steelers would have drafted Patrick Queen that year.
0: Yeah.
1: They took Devin Bush the year before. Whatever. You know what I'm saying? They obviously.
0: We don't need to go down that butterfly effect, right?
1: Yeah. But
0: there was interest, obviously, there because they do their due diligence on all of these players. And how many times would Mike Tomlin reference or they reference when they would sign a free agent player, you know, down the line on their next contract or whatever, like, love them on draft day, right? Like, just loved what we saw, just weren't able to get him, blah, blah, blah.
1: On pro day.
0: Yeah, exactly.
1: With him, you know, whatever they say.
0: Put it this way, Queen was on their radar.
1: Yeah.
0: And then also, you played him twice a year. So you got to see him up close and personal and interact with him. So they had a feeling of what Patrick Queen was. They liked him. And then they pounced on the opportunity when he became a free agent from Baltimore. Man, when you really think about his age and talk about the fact that he's 26 years old, that's staggering a little bit. That knocks you off of your balance just a tinge, because he seems a lot older because of how long he's played in this league. I mean, he's been on another team already. He's been a second team all pro. It feels like he's got this accomplished career under his belt. And you could legitimately argue, based on his age, that he's got five more years in the tank of playing at whatever his height is. Maybe this is his highest level, and this will be it for 5 years in a row, but that's still a pretty good linebacker. Like, he's still a starter in this league.
1: And
0: he still deserves to be a top 32 player at that position.
1: When you put it in that context, too, he'll be 7 years into his career. He'll be 27 years old in March. He hasn't missed a game in his career. This is a big season for him personally, whether it's for the Steelers or not. Assuming he gets no extension, which there's been zero chatter about whatsoever, and I think Queen himself pretty much acknowledged tacitly he was about, you know, what things had happened in the spring. Like, he publicly, and I think we all kind of knew it was a possibility just because, you know, we're observational humans that understand, and, you know, that there was a chance, there was a better chance the Steelers were going to cut Queen in the spring than they were going to extend him. And they didn't, obviously, and he's going to be here. But what I'm getting at, so if he has a good year, he's not going to get extension before week one. So if he does kind of hit that potential, or maybe has a career year, or maybe performs like he did the year when he's second team all pro at the Ravens, he can, as a 27-year-old hitting the market, you're right, he still has 5 years or so. Like, he'll really cash in his next contract, again, whether it be here, whether it be somewhere else. So it is a big year for him. And, you know, seeing how he's been a good fit in the room, I think he's meshed in well with it, because it can't be too easy when you have Hall of Fame types, a Watt, and it's Hayward's kind of the, you know, the dad of the room and the leader in that sense. And then Jalen Ramsey comes in, a big personality. Minka was there when he started. You know, Joey Porter Jr. You know, there's so many big names and things and established kind of personalities that are part of that room. And I think he fit in, and, you know, he doesn't have the official captaincy or anything, but he has the green dot and he's the communicator. And I think he does have a cachet amongst that room, and he has a good demeanor. And I think he likes being a Steeler. There's a lot of things to like about Patrick Queen's tenure, but you're right. The one part is that the overall splash plays haven't been there. I think there was the one year where he had no, like, not, there was no sacks, forced fumble, whatever you want, interceptions. That was what, his first year with the Steelers, I think it was. As I try to do this real quick, like, there was like no splash plays like all year in terms of, or at least there wasn't until very late in the season that one year. And that's what they're, you know, when you get paid to be that type of free agent, you need to make some big play to some point. And then there's the couple games. But there's other, you're right, there's other games where he's all over the place and he is exactly what they want and everybody wants him to be and what you want your off-ball linebacker to be in the middle of your defense. And the other games where,
0: I know, man,
1: it kind of feels like he disappears or there's just missed tackles, things like that.
0: And first of all, it's always against the Ravens. Like, he's got a great sense for revenge, and he comes up with big plays against the Ravens. He's forced fumbles on Derrick Henry. He's had big turnovers. He's been all over the field against them. And again, like, as we talk about Patrick Queen and we really, like, flesh out him as far as his career so far at the NFL level, he's an above the line as far as good is concerned. He's better than good. Like, not just good. Good is even underselling him. It's just, maybe it's unfair of us to still think that he can reach some even greater level. And maybe this is just what
1: he's at this point, 6 years in, you know, he probably.
0: Right.
1: And
0: so if this is what he's going to be, I'm fine with it. But then that comes to the other side of this conversation where Peyton Wilson needs to up his game. And if Peyton Wilson can up his game to match the level of Queen or just be slightly underneath it, then we saw Patrick Queen paired with Roquan Smith, who was better than Patrick Queen, better than most inside linebackers in this league, give Patrick Queen the best season of his NFL career. So if we do think, and we have a lot of reason to believe, that this is the ceiling for Patrick Queen, a very good NFL player, then Peyton Wilson needs to step his game up and get to a level that helps Patrick Queen even more so, and furthermore just will help the defense even more so, because Peyton Wilson will then become a very good player himself.
1: And this kind of ties into you talking about that we haven't talked much about the inside linebackers on defense. It meshes with, because we would have talked about it if they would have made a major move or any move. That's what I'm getting at, is the Steelers did nothing at inside linebacker. Now, like I said, Queen sort of alluded to the whispers that we all heard that you know, maybe the consumers are considering cutting him. So I don't necessarily think this is like the Steelers, like, oh, we are freaking set at inside linebacker. We don't need to do a thing to touch it.
0: Right.
1: I think it was, there are other sort of priorities, and I think it is. But I do think there's an element of, there's a tacit bet they're placing that, you know what, we still think Queen and Wilson have higher ceilings. We still think we can get more out of them. Maybe with the new coordinator, I know it's the same position coach, actually, so different, you know, I say different coaching staff, but they have the same, they're one of the two positions on the team that have the same position coach as last year. But the new system, you know, new scheme, new coordinator, new coaching staff, and we still see the talent, we still see what Queen has, we still see what Peyton Wilson has, that, I mean, they re-signed Cole Holcomb. Malik Harrison is still on the roster, still came back. Carson Bruner, it's literally the same exact depth chart as last year. I don't know how many times you could have a position group of that doesn't change over the course of a year from top to bottom. And we'll see. I mean, there's still camp to go and everything. And Malik Harrison, I don't know how deep we're going into this discussion. I don't know. His cap hit's really high. I don't know if he's going to make the team for sure. I think there's a scenario out there where he doesn't, you know, he gets cut throughout camp here at some point, or by the end of camp.
0: They're going to have to cheat one position group if they want to have an extra defensive lineman out there, if they want to keep in the cornerback room. There's other spots on the roster. They're going to keep four edge rushers, which is pretty standard anyway, but that inside backing room, Malik Harrison, that room has some fat on it that I think they could look at and go, oh, on the defensive side of the ball, we can carry one less there.
1: Yeah, I wonder if where Carson Bruner, where they project him to be a defensive player. He hasn't played defense. I think he played one snap last year. Is there a role he can play on defense? Do they see that? Did the new coach and staff see a way they can trust him to play defensively? Because he'll be on the roster as a special team.
0: It's not illegal that he can be better than a special team.
1: Miles Killebrew fantastic special teams player, wasn't an NFL starting caliber safety.
0: Never got there.
1: But they did find him a little roles here and there. He was on the goal line package, for instance. Yeah. But, like, you know.
0: And it came to a point, too, where it was like, there's a stinger suffered by Terrell Edmonds or something like that. They could throw Kill the Brew out there and he'd could there, survive.
1: Yeah, the rest
0: you
1: of the game.
0: You know what I mean?
1: Yeah, finish a game.
0: Exactly. Until we get to the Monday morning where we can look at the free agents and say, okay, let's pick up a safety that can come in and actually be the starter here. He could get you out of a stadium. So I think Carson Bruner should strive to become that guy at the very least. But again, it's not illegal for him to become an actual contributor on the defensive side of the ball. Just because you're so great at special teams, don't put yourself in that box and be like, well, I'm just a special team savant for the rest of my life. I'm the next Matthew Slater. No, you can be better than that. When we come back, we're going to talk more about this. We're going to keep it going with Peyton Wilson because we just started to scratch the surface when it comes to him. And his potential is still just insanely high. So we'll talk about that, and we'll tell you the one area that he has to improve in next year. No negotiations whatsoever about it. That's next on the Steelers Blitz on Steelers Nation Radio, part of the Steelers Audio Network.
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16: Hi, Western Pennsylvania. This is Edgar Snyder. I want to thank you for over 40 years of trusting my law firm. During those years, we've helped thousands of people just like you, our neighbors. We're here for you. We're here for our community. We're here for our region. If you've been seriously hurt in an accident, you need to talk to a lawyer, even if it's not us. If you do call us, know that you'll have the firm with over 40 years of experience fighting to get the money you deserve. And of course, there's never a fee unless we get money for you.
2: Tom Offerman and Chris Adamski back on the Steelers Blitz on Steelers Nation Radio. We're talking a lot of inside linebackers today. Patrick Queen, Peyton Wilson, they got to do better this season. It really is dramatic, I think, to say that the defense hinges on their performances, but I think that the defense can reach a different stratosphere if they bring better performances to the table.
1: I do think they're... I said this last year, and I think it was more true last year, because now I feel like another year of evidence of both. But neither one of them bought him out. It was more a Peyton Wilson thing. I thought that the inside linebackers heading into last season had the largest range of outcomes. I thought there was a chance that Peyton Wilson could develop into like a star, or he could just complete like, oh, no, he's not ready, or, you know, his body's not holding up or whatever. And he fell in the middle.
2: And again, like I said in the first segment, we all assumed that the undoing would become injuries. Yeah, right? Yeah. It'd be like, the knees, they are just shot. It was right for teams to pass on him for the first few rounds of the draft. But he's literally played every game. He hasn't missed a snap. He hasn't missed a snap that he's eligible for in his NFL career.
1: And actually, then I look at it, Queen hasn't missed a game in his entire NFL career either. I didn't realize that going back down.
2: Picture of health six in that years. Backing
1: room. Yeah, which is kind of crazy. So
2: knock on wood.
1: Yeah, but you do, and it's kind of like you see a higher kind of ceiling for that duo than what they've shown so far.
2: Yes.
1: So that goes back to, you know, this whole new coaching staff thing, and we'll see how it plays out. But there's a lot of there's more plausible career years out there for a lot of these guys, obviously it could go the other way too. I guess they could maybe they're much better fits with the old system. I don't know, for in different positions, different offense, defense, talking the whole roster. There's a lot of ways that maybe the new set of eyes, the new instruction, the new schematics and things could bring out something that somebody who maybe, you know, we talk about Kelvin Benton. We feel like Kelvin Benton could be so much better than he has been. He's been okay. Yeah. It's like maybe, but you know, Peyton Wilson's a guy like that. I think that we again, you saw what kind of playmaker he was in college. Maybe just the fresh perspective changes that. But you're right. I do think the inside linebacking room, because the rest of them, I think there's a higher ceiling, and it is sort of more of a quantity that could really, you're right, propel the rest of the defense to you know, achieve higher heights. Yeah,
2: That's right. Okay. I like how I put it a different stratosphere. That was more cool and scientific.
1: It
2: but
1: was. Yeah.
2: Heights is good too. I mean, it's just getting the same point across, just a different way. Yeah. But it is dramatic to say that they all hinge on them being better, because if they're exactly what they were last year, I still think it's going to be a very good defense. But
0: they individually should strive for more. And focusing now this segment more so on Peyton Wilson, he really needs to focus on more and being better, because you talked about, Chris, how it's a big year for Patrick Queen. He's up for another contract now for him, so he's got to be balling out this year to, if it's not here in Pittsburgh, somewhere else, get that second big NFL deal. But Peyton Wilson is, after this season, in that perfect spot to get his first extension from the team that drafted you. And he will be a big-time extension candidate next year, Will Peyton Wilson. If he plays this season at a very good level and starts all 17 games for the Steelers, and I'm not saying he's an all-pro, but like, he's a solid inside backer, Steelers are probably going to run a run to the negotiating table and get something done with you this offseason. And they might be more inclined to do that with you than Patrick Queen, because Queen, and hopefully this is the case, maybe prices himself out a little bit from Pittsburgh, maybe plays so well this year that that market heats up some for Patrick Queen. So Peyton Wilson's got a big opportunity right here on his plate. He comes into this season with a chance to firmly establish himself as not just an NFL caliber player, but an upper echelon starting off-ball linebacker. Doesn't have to be a number one, but at least a very good number two. Then he's going to get a big payday, guaranteed. It's probably going to come from the Pittsburgh Steelers. And that also, being a two-way street, will really help the Steelers out, taking that defense to those new heights.
1: You're right, because they're both sort of on contract years, especially when you're a rookie, your third year is kind of like, even though you have literally have the contract a fourth year, but the extension.
0: Yeah, right.
1: So they both have a lot to play for. Both can make a lot of money or lose a lot of money, depending on how they play and how durable and things they are. And you wouldn't think, although I guess, man, is there a scenario where they could keep both going to where they would keep both? Probably. There's hardly any scenario out there where they would end up. Yeah, this is their last season as a partnership, but it seems that. Well, I guess you extend Queen and then Wilson. But if you're not extending Wilson next year, then you're probably not. He's probably not starting anymore, I guess.
0: I see. Like, if they keep both, I think the scenario plays out that Wilson underwhelmed this year.
1: Yeah.
0: And he kind of is looking at more of like, we'll play out that last year on his contract and we'll draft somebody.
1: Yeah,
0: and hopefully that party usurps Wilson, or maybe there's somebody else in free agency that we can snag up and become the second guy in that room, and then they would extend Queen once again. But if Wilson plays to a level that is more than acceptable in the eyes of the Steelers front office, they probably will look to exit off of Queen, sign Wilson, and then draft another inside linebacker with the first or the second round pick next year.
1: That seems the more plausible.
0: Well, first round pick's probably going to be a quarterback again.
1: Well, but we'll see.
0: Round pick.
1: But yeah,
0: we don't know. Yeah, maybe Allen Dazzles or Howard Dazzles.
1: But even though we just talked about how they're literally the same age as we sit here now, I was going to say, you go with the younger guy, but Peyton Wilson's not that much younger.
0: The cheaper guy. That would be the only thing.
1: That's a thing, too. And he is. He's still, in theory, ascending in his career, you know, in terms of only would be in 3 years in his career instead of seven. So just be a little bit, you would still think there's more meat in the bone if there, you'd choose between one or the other after this year. But again, and there's all scenario where they move on for both of them after this year too. I don't know. There's a lot of ways this could play out this way, and I do think I don't think though it's pie in the sky or Pollyanna or whatever cliche to say that you could see them both having a good. You could see them being a dynamic playmaking duo. It's in there with each of them.
0: Mm-hmm.
1: We talked about how good they were in college. I know that's different, but they were athletic enough that they had pro, like, again, Queen was a first round pick. Peyton Wilson, it wasn't for like literally not having an anterior cruciate ligament in his knee or whatever. Like, you know, like, I mean, his medical concerns and everything, or what drop he would have. I don't know if he'd been a first round pick, but certainly would have been a second round pick probably. And he was
0: definitely a second round
1: pick. He was judged the best defensive player in college football. He went to the Benerick Award. So you have a lot of pedigree there and you see it. So it's not entirely implausible that, you know, it all comes together and maybe Patrick Graham finds better ways to deploy them or show their strengths or get them free for, you know, whatever it might be. It is a plausible scenario where they really become a really dynamic duo and you're look excited about it going forward or excited about it for this season, and they can be playmakers there. But it's big years for both of them personally, like I talked about, because of their contracts. And how they perform will have a big effect on how the Steelers defense performs.
0: Oh, yes, it will. And really, you know, we talked about how the defensive line has really become kind of that engine for the defense, just like how the offensive line is the engine for a team's offense. But off-ball linebackers are really maybe that heartbeat then of the defense, right? And that makes sense because they're just in the middle of it all. They can just be, as I said with Queen when he's on his game, everywhere at all times. They're almost like, and this is, is this just so fun that we walked ourselves into this. It's almost like a queen on a chessboard, right, Chris? His name's Queen, and I draw the analogy to the queen on the chessboard. You see that?
1: Oh, look at that. If only.
0: But they can go diagonal, forward, backward, jump over people, do flips, all these things.
1: Pawn or bishop.
0: That.
1: There are bishops, I guess, huh? There are people last name. Yeah, there you go. He just went diagonally everywhere. That's all he could do. Yeah.
0: What if he could only do that and play diagonals? I think he would get figured out pretty quickly.
1: Yeah,
0: yes.
1: It probably wouldn't last long.
0: But the queen can do anything, and the inside backer can do anything. They're that nucleus of that defense. There's a reason why they wear the green dot 99.99% of the time. They're the quarterback of that defensive side of the ball. And one area that Peyton Wilson absolutely must improve in. Now, maybe he doesn't take leaps forward in other areas, and maybe he doesn't become that number one caliber type of inside linebacker. But, Chris, his coverage has got to improve because that was his selling point. That's what he really arrogantly boasted about before last season in training camp, saying that he was the best cover linebacker in the world, only to get burned in that very next preseason game after that soundbite released in coverage, and then have some less than stellar coverage moments throughout the season as well. But that was perceived to be his bread and butter coming out of NC State. This guy's going to be a great modern off-ball linebacker. His coverage skills are going to be insane. And we have yet to see him bring that level of coverage to the table. He's been good at it, but there has been moments that have left you going, who was in coverage there? It was Peyton Wilson. He's supposed to be better than that. And self-proclaimed he was supposed to be better than that. So that's the one area for sure I'm looking at and saying, you gotta be better this year in coverage.
1: Yeah, of course you were referencing him saying he considered himself the best coverage linebacker in the world. And obviously he's fast enough, although, I mean, speed doesn't exactly always equate exactly. No, it's obviously it helps as a linebacker. If you're the fastest amongst the fastest linebackers, that's a big, big help in being a coverage guy. Because if you're one of the fastest linebackers, that means you stand a chance against wide receivers and certainly against tight ends. You should be, but, I mean, coverage is not all just straight line speed, of course. There's other things that go into it. And, yeah, that was one of the more – and that's – we did see, remember, I'm going to get out. He was playing, essentially the Steelers' plan early last season was that he was just going to play pretty much being every down linebacker, right? And knock him off the field. And you remember then they abandoned that sort of quickly last season. And remember Cole Holcomb, who didn't play at all in the opener, and he was coming off of injury at that point. He started to play then a lot more. They sort of shifted their philosophy. Look, if you go by snap count by percentage, early the first two games last season, he was playing 87%, 86%. Then he dropped down to 47%. And then you got back up and it was 80, but there was a lot of 60, 40, 67, 60. So he ended up being more of like a two-thirds type of guy. And, man, week 18, he was down to 21. So there was more variance in the playoff game. He played 42% of the snaps. So he's sort of, I don't say being phased out, is probably too strong a way to put it, but there was hopes that he could be that every down back early in the season, and then they abandoned it kind of once they saw it. So that doesn't speak well to his career, but you know it's there. And again, maybe another year. I know he's not the youngest third year player at this point, as we talked about, entering the league at age 24, but you have just adjusting to the league and being, again, the new coaching staff and everything, you know that the skill set's there and from what he could do. So, again, there's reason to believe he can be better and still be that guy.
0: And when you look at his, you know, comparison to his rookie year to 2025, you can say that he got better his second season than his first season. So you can really point to a lot of statistical improvements and say, hey, he's improving as far as his stature in the NFL is concerned. He played 17 games and started 4 games, according to Pro Football Reference. So it's an identical split between both years. One interception in each season, 2 passes defended in each season. He had 2 sacks last year compared to none his rookie year. But the big jump came in total tackles, combined tackles, was 126 last year to 78 his rookie season, 74 solo tackles to 49 solo tackles his rookie season. He had 3 more tackles for loss last year, 6-3, and he hit the quarterback 2 more times last year, 4, than the 2 that he had in his rookie season. So there's a lot of statistics that you look at and say, yeah, he had more of an impact in his second year than he did his first year. Let's keep, what if that improves even more so? What if that 2 sacks turns into 4 sacks? What if that 126 combined tackles turns into 160 combined tackles? What if that 6 tackles for loss turns to 9 tackles for loss? Then you're really looking at a player that is clearly ascending year over year and is looking like he's rounding into a pretty good player.
1: Yeah, and you mentioned the 4 starts. He started the first 2 games, started 3 of the first 4 and 4 of the first 7. They didn't start again the rest of the year. So again, that's kind of what I think.
0: And the starter at that,
1: Starter. Starter doesn't. But again, we kind of went through the snap counts, but
0: those illustrated more. Yeah, that he fell off a bit.
1: And it was, I think Malik Harrison was hurt early in the year, and that kind of went with that. And I could see maybe a matchup there, but again, there were high hopes for him at this point last year to be able to play in any situation, and the fact that they kind of veered from that plan, I think. But he can be good in the running game. He can be good in coverage. It's still there. And you're right. All it would take is a little bit more playmaking here and there. Again, an extra splash player or two. I think we saw him even, you talked about the sacks, you could see him blitz, things like that. Everything's there in the toolbox. I do think Patrick Graham has the queen in the chess piece thing, where they can use him in different ways. They won't be afraid to have him drop in coverage he's not a total liability, but you know, you can use him to blitz, things like that. I think there's enough there that it's still, but it is a huge year for him. Yes, because again, you talk about if he gets after year 3 and then there's not a step forward, he's pretty much is what he is, which is, hey, you know, a starting, you know, number 2 linebacker on a team and whatever. But you know, he's never going to be like a Pro Bowl or anything like that if he doesn't start showing it this year.
0: No, exactly. So it's a huge year for him to take that extra leap forward and the NFL level. And I still think the potential is really there for him to be great at coverage. Like I said, he needs to, and great at pretty much everything else too. He's so fast, right? Like the athleticism really does still jump off the tape at you. Like he has the tools, he has the speed. It's just about trying to put that together and put together a season that you would dictate or you would qualify as a breakout season for Peyton Wilson. But I'm hopeful. I think it's in there. And I'm hopeful overall for this inside linebacking room to give us a better year this year than it did last year. And again, Chris, we talk about how they'll be a good defense without it. If they get really well above average play from the inside linebacker position, this defense is going to be incredibly tough to play against.
1: Yeah, and that's what, again, that the Steelers tried so many years to get that dynamic inside linebackers in the middle, and we know Cam Hayward's probably Hall of Famer, T.J. Watt's probably Hall of Famer, Jalen Ramsey probably Hall of Famer. You have playmakers at almost every other position, and that's been the one position where they haven't had that dynamic generational, you know, all pro level type player. They've been missing that, and they get it. And there was, you could talk yourself into either, both these guys have that ceiling in themselves, or have that. I mean, Queen was a second team all pro at one point, and Wilson was a college defensive player of the year in the country nationally. So that playmaking ability is there. But yeah, it's like, it's can that, and it is, you're right, it's a good way of putting it, because it could put the defense over into that stratosphere. I'll use your term, stratosphere.
0: Thank you, Omi Nickel. When we come back, the offensive line, we've been gassing them up a lot this offseason. We think that it is potentially going to be a great unit, maybe not this year, but sooner, not later.
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0: The Steelers' offensive line has been invested in heavily over the past few years. Really, since Omar Khan took over as GM for the Steelers, that has been kind of his project, right? Is to make sure that that offensive line doesn't just get back to a good space, but gets back to an elite space like it once was with the Pouncies and the DeCastros, and heavy draft capital invested, interior linemen taken in second and third rounds, tackles taken in the first round. He's taken three tackles with three of his first round picks that he's had. So it has definitely been something that they have poured a lot of capital into. And I think we're starting to see it turn that corner and start to get on that upswing towards becoming an elite offensive line. I don't know if it can get to that point this year, but I do think it will be sooner than later that we'll see the Steelers offensive line reach heights of being a top 10 unit in this league. Now, unfortunately, the fellows at USA Today disagree as far as that standing is concerned with the Steelers offensive line currently. They don't have them anywhere close, Chris, to being a top 10 unit. Right now, they have them ranked at number 23 league, a bottom tier offensive line, according to USA Today. And you know, I just don't agree with that whatsoever. If you wanted to argue that this is still a potential offensive line, a line that is hinging a lot on the potential of the players, and we still have to see it play out, I can feel you on that. But just based on how they played last year, and I know there's some new pieces to it, I mean, this was no worse than the number 15, number 16 offensive line, right in the middle of the pack of the league. So just going off of that as a jumping off point, that's way too low. And then I factor in that I think it's going to get better this year than it was last year. And the potential can't be ignored that each position has on that offensive line. I mean, this is something that 15 or 16 or 14-ish sounds about right to me. That sounds about the fair spot for them to be.
1: Yeah, and let's start out. And I don't mean to turn this into a bashing session of, I don't know what the author is, but like, even to put it this way, and hey, whoever did this spent, and I can get his name, I suppose, but you know, it was all 32 teams. God bless him, because you're asking me as starters at 32 teams. I certainly wouldn't have. Jacob Kanicker, whatever. Anyway, Jacob, nice man, I guess. I don't know, never met him. But
0: that's why you just go anonymous with USA Today, that rag.
1: Yeah, I know. Well, the context of what I'm getting at here, before I get too mean to him here, is that here's the context. It has the projected starters, right? And he puts the projected starters, left tackle Troy Fatanu, okay. Left guard Jennings Dunker, center Zach Frazier, right guard Mason McCormick, and right tackle Maxie Honitor. So I see three things that aren't probably going to happen. Okay.
0: Yes.
1: So you're already lost credibility in my mind. Like, I don't, like, and again, whatever. I know you got to do 32 of these, but Dunker's not going to be the starting left guard. McCormick's not going to be the starting right guard. He's going to be the starting left guard.
0: Yeah, it's not that hard to find that out, though.
1: Yeah,
0: like, that's not a secret.
1: And then Hihanachur, you know, probably not going to start with the starting right tackle to start the season. Okay. Now, That part of it there, because I think for what you're saying, for the line to really break out and become really good, I think will be, or if that happened, it's probably because Hihanachur becomes a starter here eventually, whether it be middle of this year, end of this year, start of next year, and becomes really good. Then all of a sudden, you feel like that's part of the reason why you feel like this line can really start to max out and be that top 10 unit in the league. But if we're talking about the start season, I don't think Max Hihanachur is going to start the season. So there's that part of it. Now, I do think there is an element, too, that maybe, just from my perspective, you know, you're there every day, you're watching your team, like, wow, Fautona is really good, but does he have that national profile of that yet? Am I overrating him by what I see and just cut it on blinders on, and I'm not watching every 30-11 team's practice and 30, you know, watching the game. We watch the game. Everybody watches the games, listening here, Steelers games, and you're, you know, even then you're watching the tackles that much or the offensive line, but are you, and, you know, you're not really analyzing other teams. So and we sort of, I don't say overrate, or other people underrating Fautanu, or are we over it? Like that type of, I think he's really good. Even in this little write up here, they acknowledge that Zach Frazier's status as one of the NFL's best centers helps this unit's outlook. And there's more of that. So he acknowledges Frazier's when they have, so I'm glad that there's agreement there, right? So there's a lot of things here. It's like, are we you know, I get it. The national perspective might be something different. This is one man's opinion, probably. I don't know. But I just think the fact that the line is the three of them, the three best linemen this past year, were all in their second seasons together. I mean, second season, you certainly believe they're going to get better and better from there on. They haven't hit their ceiling yet. If they were that good already, that's my main reasons for optimism.
0: Yeah, it's just it's focused on the wrong areas here. Like, first of all, it says that this might be a year or two away from blossoming into an above-average offensive line. It's already an above-average offensive line, as far as I'm concerned. It might be a year or two away from blossoming into an elite offensive line. I think that is the proper context when how you should look at the offensive line. And the big mentions were Jennings, Dunker, and Ihonachor, just talking about the rookies. And you say Ihonachor is super raw, and you're right about that, but it might be Dylan Cook to start the season while he develops. And you completely ignore that while Ihonachor on the right side is extremely raw and might not be NFL ready come week one, that Troy Fautanu is blossoming into one of the better tackles in the NFL. Now back at his position of comfortability at left tackle, you ignore the, and you were kind of getting at this, how those guys were in their second year last year and they all had great years. You ignore the upside of him. You ignore Frazier potentially sneaking into that all-pro discussion as far as a center is concerned. So those two are the anchors right now as far as I'm concerned with the offensive line. If Ihonachor wants to step up and kind of snag that chain or share that chain, I'm always down to have more than one anchor. Don't cruise ships have more than one anchor these days anyway? I mean, they're massive things. You can't just drop one anchor down there. There's got to be like five or six of those suckers.

0: about seeing how high they can climb as far as their ceiling is concerned. But those two give you more than enough reason for optimism in general. McCormick's already a very good starter. And if Anderson and Cook falter at all, you've got two extremely skilled rookies right behind them. If they don't falter at all, then that means they're playing very well. So the offensive line is probably doing good.
1: If I was going to make a case, a glass half empty case, or the pessimistic case, or the line, I would point out that right guard and right tackle going into it, you have a combined, without looking at the exact numbers, probably 12 starts between them. And it's not like, I mean, they're both like 26 and 27 years, whatever. They're not like they're rookies or anything. And yeah, the alternatives would be two rookies start instead, probably, or maybe Brock Hoffman's the one. So it's either going to be, you would say, well, Dylan Cook was a quarterback in college and junior college, and, you know, he hung around. It took him 5 years to get in an NFL game in the NFL before he was on practice squad, things like that. And Spencer Anderson is just a backup. And okay, well, then you could even say then, well, they have a first round pick and a third round pick ready to step in at those spots if need be. Well, they're rookies. They haven't shown. Okay. So that would be the way I would frame it if I had to say be. And those are legitimate concerns. I feel like the left side from center to the left, I am completely fine with. I don't want to say, go so far to say sack of anything in the league, but I'll, if you build an NFL, build an expansion team and said, okay, you know what? You can build your own team. We're going to give you the center, guard, and tackle, center to left out there. I'm going to give you Fautanu, McCormick, and Frazier. I'm like, done. I'll take that rather than taking my chances going shopping, whatever.
0: We'll figure out the right.
1: Yeah.
0: But then also you factor in that the right looks pretty good as far as the potential moving forward is concerned. There's talent there anyway already.
1: Yeah, and I do, and I'll say worst case, but even the starting case, like I feel like Cook, if the left side's that good, I don't think Cook will be the other kind of anchor, the aggregator that drags you down to the line, or you know, the other analogy or simile or whatever those would be for an anchor. The negative point of being an anchor in terms of pulling you down. I think he can be okay, and I think Spencer Anderson the same way. I think they can be adequate enough that the other three can be good. And then you have the high ceilings in both cases, in Honitzer and Dunker. Like Dunker's kind of like a higher ceiling guard because he's a tackle, so there's some variance there. It's like, can you make that transition okay? And you kind of wonder. But I see a scenario we could be a very, very good. And Honitzer, we have basically that too. Now there's a chance that they don't work out, especially the first year here. I get that. But I think there's a high ceiling for both of them as well.
0: When we come back, we're going to talk about the cornerback room and kind of look at that in general to start the second hour. Still got the Wheel of 1,000 Questions to spin as well, and a little prognostication at the beginning of July, which is the best kind of prognostication when it comes to league-wide awards. So a lot still to come here on the Steelers Blitz on Steelers Nation Radio, part of the Steelers Audio Network.
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7: Focus this coming stretch of weeks in the offseason before training camp starts. And then the focus at training camp is going to be Joey Porter Jr. and that contract extension that is looming large. I was going to say as both sides dig in, but I don't think it's like that at all. As we wait to see both sides come to an agreement on what we think is going to be inevitable with him, there's going to be a lot of focus on him and that situation. And that makes you think about the cornerback room in general, Chris. And you and I think both share a brain on Joey Porter Jr. going to be extended at some point. He will play this year for the Steelers. It's not going to reach hold in into hold out and miss any games or something like that. Something will be figured out. I have faith in that. I'm going to speak for you and say that you have faith in that as well. And with that being the case, he is the centerpiece, the crown jewel, if you will, to what I think is a very well-rounded and very deep cornerback room.
8: It is sort of surprising because I think around the league, and you saw if you go back to the projections and the free agent rankings that come out there in late February, early March, and those over the cap sites and Pro Football Focus grades, Jamal Dean got a lot of love.
7: Yes, he did.
8: As being the top cornerback available, and just in terms of it, you look at last year's PFF here, the two of the three cornerbacks who had the, well, I guess from their perspective, best, worst for the quarter, passer rating, the lowest passer rating against when they're in coverage. Jamal Dean is number one, Joey Porter Jr. number three. So you start out, that's your starting duo. I know there's ambiguity, blah, blah, blah, and with the grades and all that, and that's certainly, you know, who was supposed to be whatever. But I do think that the Dean was a, and he's going to be 30 years old early this season, so I guess that's why the market wasn't super, like, it wasn't a lot of money they signed him for is what I'm getting at, to get a top-notch corner that's been respected, played in Super Bowl teams, been a long-time starter in this league, but not, you know, 30, not Darius Slay age or anything like that, right, or Patrick Peterson age, not like we're talking last contract or last ride here at all. So that was kind of an under, and I don't think we even talk about it enough, all the things we talk about the offseason, Jamal Dean getting a, what was, I think, again, the consensus top corner available in the free agent market. And you add him to Joey Porter Jr., who we all believe is ascending to be into that
7: top corner just in general.
8: Yes. So I think that that's a real good place to start. And I part of me, it's like I've been burned enough now. And you know, I think we all saw, we knew that Darius Slay last year and Patrick Peterson 3 years ago now were at an age where they weren't going to be elite still, but they both disappointed us. And there's been a line of veteran disappointments going throughout the years.
7: Yes, there has been.
8: So I feel burned by that enough that I'm wondering, I'm like, Dean, he didn't make no one else. Like, he didn't get the big money. Like, is he not as good as I think he is? Like, you know,
7: but he did get the big money. The Steelers were the ones that gave him the big money.
8: Yes, you're right. He did get it. But it was probably less than I think people thought, though, too. He could have got. You know, it was a good deal. If he is this corner, the Steelers got a really good deal.
7: I don't see him in the light of a Peterson and a Slay. I agree. As far as the, like, downslope is inevitable. In fact, it's coming right now. Part of his career is happening. Like, I think he's still got a few years left in the tank of being really, really good. It's been an injury, I think, problem with Dean in his years in Tampa Bay. But last year he was healthy, was one of the better corners in the league, graded out that way, and earned himself a nice contract with the Steelers. But that's obviously why Tampa was a bit shy when it came to bringing him back. So I think it is a bit of a gamble. Not because he's about to fall off that cliff age-wise, but because there is a bit of an injury checkered pass to him.
8: He's never played. He's missed their games
7: every season.
8: Each of his seven seasons. Yeah,
7: yeah.
8: At least one game.
7: That is something that you have to put in your back pocket and realize that is probably going to happen this year. But if he only misses one or two, I think it's a gamble that pays off, because if he plays the exact same level that he did in Tampa Bay last year and misses the exact same games he did last year, you'll say, great first year as far as that signing is concerned.
8: Yeah, exactly. And I think that the Steelers are well insulated. Let's even say they write it off and say he's going to miss three games this year.
7: Just put it in the bank.
8: They kind of plan around that by bringing back Asante Samuel Jr., who showed even last year. I mean, it wasn't star level, but he was good enough to fill in for three games. I think you can feel fine with that as your third, even if he is your third outside corner, which, you know, he has competition there in terms of that. You have Brandon Echols, who, again, can fill in and can play all over the secondary, all over your corner, can play inside, can play outside. And you feel you don't biting your fingernails because he's out there for a snap on somebody. You can hit, I don't know if you want him playing every snap or being your number one corner, certainly. But you know, I don't have any problem with Echols being your third or fourth option at outside corner. And if he has to play a game or two, play a lot of snaps because Dean gets hurt or something, I think there's what I'm getting at is there's good depth. That doesn't even count Dalen Everett, who I always go back to as the draft pick that I'm. I'll say most excited to see. That's not true, but I think maybe relative to he doesn't get talked about for being a high enough draft pick with a high enough pedigree. Went to Georgia, won a national title, 3-year starter at the SEC at Georgia. Was a high recruit, big measurables in terms of his size and his speed. When you have those kind of combinations all the way around, I think he's a very intriguing third round pick who again, because of the Steelers' depth, probably doesn't have a chance to play a major role as a rookie, but really could kind of ball out and kind of show himself during camp and everything and find himself a role in the secondary as well.
7: Yeah, I mean, the depth, getting to that as you just did, is very intriguing. And I think that Dalen Everett is going to end up being somebody that at the end of the year we talk about a lot, and not just for his impact that he had on the team this year, but the future being extremely bright when it comes to him. So everything that you've been able to see out of him so far has been insanely good, but you haven't been able to really see too much yet in OTAs and minicamp, but he's on the right track to being a very impressive pick. You've often said he's almost the forgotten guy in this draft class, and especially in that third round specifically, when he was also drafted with Drew Aller and Jennings Dunker in the same round. Like, one's a folk hero who has a giant red mullet and mustache, and the other's a quarterback. So they jump right to the front of the line as far as attention is concerned, but Everett might be the most impactful player that they got in that round, and Everett might be one of the more, if not even saying this, the most impactful player that they get in that draft period. Like, he's got that type of potential, I think, to him, where you can say that and you're not just blowing smoke. So Everett excites me. I think he's going to end up having to force his way onto the field at some point this year. He's that good of a player. And then, you know, I look at someone like Asante Samuel Jr., as you mentioned too, is just a very solid veteran now that I think can still be a starter in this league and had to be a starter towards the end of last year and did very well in doing so. But now, because of what he suffered, unfortunately, maybe is cast as more of that number three outside corner, that first guy off the bench outside corner. And that's one of the better ones to have at that spot. So the Steelers, I think, are operating from a point of strength that most teams don't have when it comes to their third outside corner.
8: And then just looking at the, and I know they signed the free agent before you do the draft, but Dalen Everett, I'm sure the Steelers will be, I mean, they would be looking at all their players, but Everett, watching him, even if he doesn't have a role this year in practice, getting him on the field as much as they can, maybe try to carve out some sort of niche for him to be in a dime package or something. Even when SpotRack points this out, SpotRack.com, when they're the contracts, they put the little potential out, 2027, you know, and it's for the Jamel Dean contract. There's a roster bonus due next March for a $4 million bonus that the Steelers have to pay Dean in March to keep him. Otherwise, it's not a tiny dead cap hit, but they can get out of the contract if they decided Everett should play or can't, is ready to start. You could see a scenario where they can easily kind of move on from Dean because you want to get Everett on the field and be a star at that point. So that's structured that way. So there is that, because I was kind of wondering, looking at the structure of that and how Everett, what role he could play if he does prove himself to be good, because we all expect Porter to be signed here at some point. And I think you have enough. I mean, Joey Porter Jr. is only in his third year. He's still young.
7: Right.
8: So you have enough youth and you have enough versatility. And there's enough, again, like Echols is like a great guy to have as your fourth or fifth, like, you know, DB or cornerback, I guess I should say, because you can play inside, he can play outside, he can fill in, he can tackle well, he can do a little blitz type, you know, he's just a guy, he's kind of almost like a spare part, and Asante Samuel's a kind of an insurance policy to have there. And we saw it last year. He was fine. He was certainly adequate to fill in the times he did, and he's like your fourth or fifth guy too.
7: I think it would have been a lot less of a room, but if they did not get Dean and didn't draft anybody else other than Everett, like someone higher than Everett,
8: that's what I put him.
7: If we had to look at this season as Joey on the one side and Asante Samuel Jr. on the other side as far as the starters, again, it wouldn't be as good as it is now, but I don't think we'd be saying they've got a huge flaw in that cornerback room. There's a big problem there. We'd be saying, you know, Asante Samuel did well at the end of last year. He can probably hold up. And I think we'd be putting a lot more chips on Dalen Everett maybe coming up at some point in the season and dethroning him. And that would be a good thing. But I don't think there's going to be any dethroning Dean, at least this year, from Dalen Everett. So they were in a good spot if all they did was bring back Asante Samuel Jr. and drafted Everett. But they put themselves in a great spot by landing, as you put it, arguably the best corner on the free agent market in Dean. But I think this all comes together because of Joey Porter Jr. at the top, Chris. Like, if Joey wasn't the number one corner, and if it was Dean that was there, and then Samuel on the outside, and then Everett's your three, and then Echols is your four, like, at that point, I would actually start to look at that as a less than average cornerback room. Yeah. I would say this might be borderline a deficient unit. That we talked about how the inside linebackers on paper look like maybe the potential weakest link. I'd say that's the weakest link potentially for the Steelers, is that secondary, is that cornerback room. So that just underscores the importance of Joey Porter Jr. And when you plug him into that number one corner role, it elevates that entire room into being a great room with a lot of depth. And when you take him out of the equation, it is a room that is really lacking.
8: Yeah, you have star at the you have that number one that's everybody slots into a role so nicely. When you have, you know, he's going to be kind of the he's learned to earn the right now to be the alpha at the top of the room. We mentioned recently in a recent episode about how Jalen Ramsey last year said, I'm going to be that guy who takes number one on the other team, and now that's definitely Joey. Jalen knows it, everybody knows it, he's earned it, he's shown it throughout. So you have that, everybody kind of slots from there. I mean, Asante Samuel Jr., to reinforce your point about that, you kind of forget it was weeks 14, 15, or was it games 14, 15, and 16, three of the last four games of the season. He played 100% of the snaps, 97, 96. Only missed like two snaps, maybe three snaps over those three game span. The Steelers won two of them. The other one they lost, but they lost because they scored 6 points in Cleveland. Now I know your counterpoint could be, well, he faced Shedeur Sanders and Tua as two of his three quarterbacks he faced. Remember the Lions game? It was a good game by the defense. That was one of the games Asante Samuel played essentially every snap. What I'm getting at is back to your point that he could easily be a starting corner and you wouldn't really bat too much at all. You'd be worried about the depth of the team, all that, and we maybe say, oh, you know, hold up for a whole year. We'd be talking about it some, but it wouldn't necessarily be outlandish to say the Steelers signed Asante Samuel to be the starter opposite Joey Porter this year at outside corner. And he is down the at best, you know, the third outside corner. And, you know, that depends on maybe what they do with Echols. And that depends if Dalen Everett, there's a chance that he kind of busts the door down, kicks the door down during training camp and says, I'm ready to play right now. I'm a rookie. I don't care. I'm good enough to play. You got to play me, you know, because he's that good. So, and Samuel's just really reversed then to kind of spare parts of that. And he's a guy that was from the time he was drafted as a second round pick for the Chargers, was an immediate starter and started for 3.5 seasons till he got hurt. And I know he'd come back from injury, but I think he proved coming back last season there's not any injury concerns. I don't feel like he was compromised or brittle or anything like that when he came back. So you have that in it too. So, and he's still only 26 years old as we sit here now too. So
7: do you think Jalen Ramsey ends up on the outside at all this year? And if that is the case, are the Steelers in a bit of a bad situation? Because we just laid out, you know, option, backup plan A is Asante Samuel, then maybe even Echols sneaks in there as plan B, and then maybe Everett's up to speed and he's plan C. Like, there's a lot of other routes that they can take to not take Ramsey out of what that star position that they coined, the slot corner, close to the line of scrimmage. There's reasons and options to not do so. I would be surprised, unless it gets to dire straits, that on a consistent, because maybe, you know, sometimes he just bumps outside for a play or something, but like on a consistent snap to snap basis for any game this year, he's an outside corner.
8: Yeah, yeah. The answer to the question, yeah, you answered right there. I say no, he's not. I don't think barring a total dire, everybody gets hurt and whatever. That's not a knock. It's just because there's other options. They're going to use him where they're using him. But I do think that every game to a point, probably you'll see him a snap or two because that's part of what they want to do. They want to be confusing people. They want to move people around, whatever it might be, whether it's, Dean or Porter blitzing off the edge and then he's it's a disguise thing where he goes out to the outside then and he's the, you know, or something like that. Or you just have some sort of package where you want to confuse the defense and all of a sudden. So I think he could still out there in those small, sample sizes and those small scenario specific situations where you're making the defense better, you can still do it on a play-by-play basis. But yeah, I don't think there'll be any, I can't imagine, unless there's a total attrition component, that they're going to roll it out there and Ramsey's playing outside corner every snap of a game or anything like that.
7: I can't imagine that that is going to be the case for the Steelers. So I also want Jalen Ramsey in that star position, in that slot corner position. I think him at the line of scrimmage affects the game greatly.
8: Yeah.
7: Jalen Ramsey is going to be Patrick Graham's most fun piece to play with this year. He is going to have a blast moving him around different teams, right? Kyle Pitts is coming to town here week 1. I got some stuff from Ramsey there. He'll disrupt him there and it'll be great. Or, oh, down the line, we got something with the Patriots. And you know what? I'm going to do something with Jalen Ramsey here. We're going to have Ramsey blitz a lot and that's going to shake Drake May up a little bit. And he's not going to know what to do with that. So, like, you know what I'm saying? Like, there's just going to be so many different unique things that Ramsey's going to be able to do. And I think Ramsey is the type of guy. I know last year, Chris, he was singing the tune at training camp like, oh, Jamar Chase, that's me. You know what I mean? Yeah. Like, I'm guarding him. Completely different tune this year. Said Joey Porter Jr. is the guy. But if Ramsey embraces an evolution, if you will, a third act almost to his career, changing his position, not so much the full Rod Woodson treatment, right? Like going to safety now. But becoming a different type of player position-wise in your last stage of your career, Ramsey could have an insanely good season and just further solidify what's already a Hall of Fame career.
8: Yeah, you really, you know, in the modern game, him playing, and I know you're not in dime all the time, but in those playing like a hybrid linebacker, like, but this tied back into early, like if whatever reason the coaches decide, if it doesn't go the other way and it's not working with Peyton Wilson or it's not working, put him on third downs to play kind of like in the box kind of thing.
7: To cover a tight end.
8: Yeah.
7: Something like that. A running back out of the backfield.
8: He's a good enough tackler. He's big enough.
7: Well, and then at that point, covering those guys, you have an overwhelming advantage. Like, he will lock them up and throw away the key.
8: And I don't think he's like this liability in terms of tackling or anything, or in terms of, like.
7: They might not even catch the ball, but you're right.
8: Yeah.
7: Like, if they do, he'll put them right in the dirt. Or at least hold them up enough for a rally to get there.
8: Exactly. And he can, like, I'm excited because he is a football player. His days as an outside corner are done, and he was good at that. He was a safety.
7: He was Hall of Fame safety good at that.
8: Yeah, Hall of Fame good at that during his prime, but he's not going to do that anymore. But he can still – the other things he does are almost more fun to watch in terms of – I mean, remember the tackle he made against the Jets to end that game? Who was that, Garrett Wilson, that he hit him?
7: It was awesome.
8: Yes.
7: And I'm not going to sit here and pretend that a Hall of Fame caliber shutdown corner isn't more valuable than what he's going to bring to the table this year. But there's a lot of value and a ton of impact in what his new role is going to be.
8: Yeah, I could see him getting multiple sacks this year, getting multiple interceptions. Just
7: forcing a fumble or two.
8: Yeah, tackles for loss, even in a running game. Like, remember the line of scrimmage, and they run a ball. I could see him sneaking through there and bringing
7: somebody
8: down.
7: I'm glad you brought up that Garrett Wilson play, too, because I bet you got a few plays like that, too. Like, you know, on third down, just boom, he sticks him.
8: Yeah, I mean, it's not...
7: kind of acting like a linebacker, like an off-ball linebacker.
8: That's what I mean. Like, he's almost like he's a linebacker, and he's not obviously quite that big. But I mean,
7: today's day and age, they're not like Urlachers out there where they're massive human beings.
8: I mean, he's listed. I mean, listed at 6'1", 212. I mean, Peyton Wilson is 242, and what is Queen? Like, Queen's listed at 232. I mean, you're not out of like the
7: you're not big enough, but
8: yeah, it's enough. And today's, especially in passing type situations, the quote unquote hybrid linebacker role and the dime. I would be curious, and I'm not saying you do it every down, because in a dime situation, maybe you want him being on your slot guy, or maybe you want him blitzing. I guess you could blitz from linebacker too, but for him blitzing from that slot. Yeah, I am excited to see, because he's still a very, I remember saying at last camp, I said a lot that he was the most, I don't know if I've ever had a more fun, like, watching a player in practice settings, because he is an athlete, man. Remember Tom and I talk about Avatar? Like, it's almost like his size and the way he fluidly moves and how quick he is and everything. He's really fun to watch.
7: We will spin the wheel of 1,000 questions when we return on the show. It is the Steelers Blitz on Steelers Nation Radio, part of the Steelers Audio Network.
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22: You know, I was only in college for 2 years. So, you know, my first game, I was still basically a kid. And, you know, you get a chance to go out and play with the likes of, like, you know, Jerome and Cordell, playing against the Baltimore Ravens, and, you know, Ray Lewis and Rod Woodson. Like, these guys are, like, Hall of Famers. And here I am, you know, 24 months removed from graduating high school to playing with guys that I admire and that I looked up to. You know, it's an out-of-body experience because, you know, you don't know whether to go over and ask these guys for the autograph or what, because I was basically still a kid. There's nothing like Sunday morning here. You know, you can feel it and you can smell it. And like, you can't get to the locker room fast enough to put your helmet on and run out on the field and see, you know, the fans swinging those terrible towels. You know, I kind of get goosebumps just thinking about it, you know, how special it was. And, you know, there's 32 teams in this league, and I can't imagine a greater feeling, you know, running out of a tunnel. They live, eat, and breathe football here. And you don't understand it until you leave, because you think it's just normal to you because that's all that you know. Until you go somewhere and you're like, the fans are not the same, but the fans here are the best.
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7: The wheel today looks all Star Spangled Banner-y. I like it. In with the times wheel, as it is 4th of July week.
8: Oh, yeah. Bunting
7: here in America. We have bunting everywhere. I had no idea that was called bunting, by the way, until, like, really? You know, 10 years ago or something like that when I was an adult.
8: I called it
7: the frilly things or something like that.
8: But then when Michael Bunting signed the Penguins, it became like a running joke for a while that, like, anytime
7: that
8: he scored.
7: That clued you in, yes.
8: There was, like, the group text would send pictures of bunting.
7: And you go, why are we sending these frilly, like, doily-looking,
8: yeah,
7: like,
8: what's
7: pieces
8: to do with
7: of
8: anything?
7: Decoration? Yeah, I don't understand it. But we got a wheel. We're going to spin it. Chris, you were the one that was up late last night writing all of these questions down. So
8: bring you in July. After midnight, you know, I was really celebrating.
7: The best way to counteract the arthritis that formed in your hands is to now grip a wheel tight and spin it. So you ready?
8: Let's do it.
7: Oh, yes. Give it a good one. Don't be afraid. Don't be shy. It's been a while for you. Nice. Yeah, the form looks like it's mid-season anyway.
8: Rotator cuffs still. Okay, all right.
7: Oh.
8: Yeah, I gotta be very formal with this. I don't even know. Do I have a? I guess I literally am sort of a broad. I say my broadcaster voice. I guess I kind of am a.
7: You're not doing that. Start doing
8: one.
7: That.
8: Yeah. Who will lead the? That's not it at all. That's terrible. Yeah, it's not at all. Who will lead the Steelers interceptions in 2026? There, Tom.
7: It ain't going to be Joey Porter Jr. because that just ain't his bag. And I'm actually going to go down a different road now. Actually, just as an aside, that just popped into my head. Do you think that that's held against him? in negotiations that he doesn't have a high interception total, but that's not what he does. Like, people just don't. That was the case at Penn State, too, was it not? Yeah, but literally no one threw that side of the field after a while at Penn State. They just said, forget him. He's going to literally shut us down or just bat the ball away. There's nothing we can do. There's no window to throw to. So shut down corners, you know, while you would like them to impact the game that way when the ball is thrown their way, a lot of times them having low interception numbers is not an indictment to the type of player they are.
8: Yeah, that's always the thing, and I've talked to this before about it. It used to be, and it's a different position, different scenario, but like the Ed Reed versus Troy Polamalu thing from 20 years ago, who's the better safety, and they played essentially their safeties different ways and styles and whatever. So it's not apples to apples. But the point was, like, well, look, Ed Reed would always have all these pick sixes and all these interception things like that. And okay, but that is an element. I don't want to diminish that ability. I remember Deron Bland a few years back. What do you have? 5 pick sixes or something like that? It was like, what is going on? Like out of nowhere but there was an element, obviously, because he never even like repeated that, and he hasn't been like a top coverage corner at any point, to a degree for that. But he had 5. That is nice, but it's not your job description, really. Like, if you go throughout the season, what's a more perfect season, right? Or what's a more perfect game? I guess they put that. We'll go one game. What if you're so good at your job that the cornerback, the receiver you're on, does not get one pass completed to him? Is that better than having a pick six but allowing a touchdown, allowing 6 catches for 80
7: yards?
8: Well,
7: it's that old Trayvon Diggs debate that one year, right? Like, remember when Trayvon Diggs had like 7 interceptions for the Cowboys and everybody was like, oh, he should be in the defensive player of the year debate. And then people would dig in and be like, he gets cooked a lot and people target him all the time because they see that their receiver is open. He's just athletic enough to jump on the ball sometimes and make a play. So, yeah, I would much rather have, in your hypothetical, the guy that doesn't allow catches and doesn't allow touchdowns as opposed to somebody who gets, like, you know, 3 interceptions and a pick six but has allowed 8 touchdowns on the season. That's a net gain of 5. No, thank you. So I am looking for what Joey Porter Jr. brings to the table more so than anybody else. So I would not allow that to affect the negotiations if I was his agent, and I'm sure he will not. But the question was, who will have the most interceptions on the team this year? Deshaun Elliott.
8: Oh,
7: you like that?
8: I do like that. Yeah,
7: let me preface this by saying, because I don't think there's going to be like a 6 or 7 interception getter this year. Like, I think the high watermark might be 3 or 4, and it's just going to. Last year it was spread around, and I think it's going to be spread around again this year.
8: Yeah, I mean, if you go by candidates, I mean, Elliott's one is a good. I mean, Brisker, so we don't know the problem with trying to predict this is. I mean, there's some element of luck and randomness anyway, but there's a new scheme, and we're all kind of learning what Patrick Graham's going to do, and we're not probably going to know in earnest until we get to like October kind of what the trends are and how the defense is going to deploy, because even week 1 might be a matchup thing, you know, it might not play like that. But I mean, if Brisker's kind of an area we can be like a ball hawk, yeah, I mean, Ramsey's got to be in this conversation, right? We're talking about using him in situation if he's out there and passing downs, covering you know, tight ends over the middle and things, and passing downs, if it's 3rd and long, there's more likely to be balls that are you know, thrown, taking chances, right? If it's 1st down, a quarterback might not throw a pass that he might. I think Ramsey can feast off of that, and Ramsey is that type of playmaker that we know. And I mean, you got a 3rd Porter in there he's playing every snap. He's going to be, you know, covering the top. Maybe again, there's some randomness and luck here that goes into it. You could really go goofy if you want to say, like, tie this all together, this show, that like a Peyton Wilson or something, right? If he is in coverage a lot, you know, I think he has that ability. He has hands that he could be that.
7: Or maybe a Ramsey in this new unique role.
8: Yeah,
7: bouncing around.
8: Yeah, yeah.
7: But being closer to the line of scrimmage, that's why I didn't put him. I just feel like they're going to get a lot of pressure on these quarterbacks this year with Patrick Graham. He's going to be able to cook up a lot of defensive schemes that make these quarterbacks just kind of throw these balls up for grabs sometimes. And then don't you always, you just see Elliott screaming in, right, from off camera, just jumping in front of it and snagging something.
8: He's a fun pick that I probably didn't thought. Now, Jamel Dean does have 2 pick sixes and 11 interceptions in his career.
7: He was the one that I was thinking of, too.
8: So I'll probably default to him.
7: Because if they're not throwing to Joey.
8: Yeah. He's probably the chalk pick. So I'll probably, because he's probably going to, he's going to play mostly every snap. He's going to be, and you're right. And Joey's going to be, if they're not, if they don't, they have sort of tendency not to throw it toward Joey. He is a cornerback, so he's probably going to have the most opportunities of these guys type of thing. So,
7: and in fact, it'll be key for him to get some interceptions early in the season if they are indeed picking on him instead of Joey Porter Jr. to just let them know, hey, it ain't, you know, just a free pass over on the other side here. You throw it my way, it's a chance that I'm going to turn this thing around, and the offense for my team is going to be trotting out onto the field. So I think it's important for Jamal Dean to kind of establish himself with a few interceptions early once they test him, because they will test him first.
8: Yeah, yeah, he'll definitely get that. He had three interceptions last year, too. I mean, he has multiple interceptions four times in his career throughout. And I mean, three, that's the thing, is you're right, three might lead the team. I mean,
7: I think it's going to be spread out, yeah.
8: Yeah, yeah, there'll be, but I do think as a whole, as a collective, there'll be, I think the takeaways will be good this year. I think that there'll be a healthy number of takeaways.
7: All right, spin the wheel again, buddy.
8: Spin it again. Oh, man, non-football here. It's 98 degrees today in Pittsburgh. Would you rather attend as a fan a football game when it's 98 degrees or 0 degrees? And aside, if you were playing, would you rather play in 98 degrees or 0 degrees?
7: Playing, I think you would definitely want to do 0-degree weather. I'm trying to think back when I was playing, back when my athlete days, you know, I hated playing in extreme cold and extreme heat, but... Man, extreme heat can be almost more dangerous than extreme cold when playing sports, because with at least extreme cold, you're bundled up, first of all, and you're moving so much that your body is just almost heating itself. And, you know, you got into that mode. I remember, you know, you play soccer, lacrosse, anything in the frigid cold, that after a while, it's almost like jumping into a cold pool, right, Chris? Get used to the temperature. And once you're out there running around and sweating a little bit in it, it's almost like, whew, it's not that cold out anymore. It feels good almost a little bit because it's cooling you off somewhat. But that extreme heat, man, can just fatigue you so fast. It can kind of take you out of the rhythm, and your attention span can go. So as far as a player goes, I'd rather have the cold. I think I'd rather have the cold as far as the fan is concerned, too. Kind of for all the same reasons. You know, I can sit there with my six layers on and my blanket, and I'll put on, like, my ski goggles even. And as long as I act like I'm going skiing on a mountain at Seven Springs, but I'm sitting at a football stadium watching a game, I'll be relatively comfortable as far as that's concerned. But those, you know, 99, and that never really happens at football games, but those 99 degree days, you know, if you go into a baseball game right now, I mean, yeah, you're going to stick to your seat, and that's just extremely uncomfortable. So give me the cold, Chris. I think it's easier to combat the cold than it is the heat. You can always put more clothes on. It's a fine line with how many you can take off.
8: I'm a big believer for sporting events or anything like that. The cold, the worst than cold, like frigid cold, is when it's like 40 but rainy. When you're wet and cold, that's the worst. I hate that. Like, I've been to sporting events where I've had something, things I had to do where you're cold and you're stick, like, the, because then you get the stickiness of that, but then you're shivering. It's like, I'd rather just be snowing than have cold rain. Cold rain is miserable to be in, to me.
7: Terrible.
8: Yes, I'd much rather be in the cold. It's tough because these are two super extremes. Like, we're talking like 25 degrees and it's snowing, and that's fun because, you know, a point where you have a couple of blues, you're like, oh, this is the time of my life. I actually was at it. Was it the last? It might have been the final game I've been to with, because I've been working Super Games now for so long. The last game I went to with a ticket. Wow, I got to figure this out because it's a landmark game in Steelers history. The Brian Urlacher.
7: Bettis.
8: That was
7: bowl over.
8: Yes. The Bears were really good that year. It was a big late season game, and it was played in like for a while. It was whiteout. You couldn't see outside the stadium. It looked like it was like we were in a snow globe, or you saw like the seats, and that was it. And everything on it was white. And of course, it was a high profile game. It was good teams, traditional teams, and Bettis ran over Urlacher, and the Steelers were on their way. That was their first of eight straight wins to win the Super Bowl. So it's a big, and that might have been the last game. I got to look this, figure this out. Anyway, regardless, I had so much fun at that. I've had fun at snow games, you know, in college and things like that. So I'll probably lean toward you, but when you get real extreme cold, that's just like, then it's kind of like, ugh, that's kind of miserable in that sense, too. Your beer freezes, for crying out loud.
7: Oh, no. See, it doesn't freeze that bad. 0-degree beer. Come on. First of all, you're drinking it way too slow, buddy, if you're going to let that beer freeze. But see, I love the cold temp games. Like, even if it's like 25 degrees outside, beer's always gets cold, never gets warm. It's like you're literally watching the football game in a refrigerator. So that every sip is ice cold, just like you're taking it out of the freezer. So
8: let me set for that.
7: I enjoy the way the elements can play with the beer when it becomes extremely, extremely cold. So you're wrong about that.
8: And I think you're right about playing for sure. I'd play in the cold because you're kind of keeping yourself warm running around. You know, it's kind of like, you know, there's a, it kind of,
7: now, maybe this is going to be an ignorance thing for me to say, but heat exhaustion is a very popular thing when it comes to sports and athletes. I don't necessarily think frostbite's extremely common, though.
8: Yeah, I don't.
7: Like football players, maybe when they played in the Ice Bowl, the Packers and the Cowboys or whatever, that they got
8: maybe
7: a little bit of frostbite. But I don't, you know, put it this way, you basically hear one story at least a year in college, high school, pros, more than one, about a player in heat fatigue and heat exhaustion earlier in the year. You never hear somebody go to the hospital being like, his thumb froze and turned black because it was so cold outside.
8: I remember the Steelers too played indoor in a number of preseason games in Florida over the year, which is August in Florida, like Jacksonville,
7: it's terrible.
8: Tampa. The last like 5 years alone, I think we're two trips to Tampa and one to Jacksonville at least. And I feel like they're always playing in like warm weather in August. Which maybe that was a Tomlin thing, because Tomlin loved his
7: heat. That's why I think the training camp practices were so late in the day at Detroit. Wait until that sun sits there, high noon, let it bake for about an hour and a half, and then we're out onto that practice field. McCarthy's like, we want to be turning, once high noon hits, I want to be wrapping this thing up almost. I want to have an hour left to go. So we know Tomlin's tendency to enjoy the heat as far as things were concerned with the Steelers, but... yeah, I would hate playing in the heat. All right, let's spin it. Maybe we have one time for one more here.
8: Okay.
7: Well, don't take your time.
8: I'm trying to get a good
7: grip on it.
8: Yeah, you know. Another slappy question. What historical U.S. figure or founding father would make the best football player? When 4th of July, right? It's the 4th of July weekend. God. Come on. We got the signing of the Declaration of Independence. Which signer? I'm not a history. I don't know. Did Ben Franklin sign the Declaration of Independence?
7: I think his name was on there. Yeah.
8: Right? I don't know. For some reason, I feel like, yes, he did.
7: He was.
8: He never had a governmental role with the United States ever, right? He never actually like served. He was a founding father, but he wasn't like the president. He never was a, you know, Secretary of State or anything, right? Or vice president.
7: He is actually one of only six men to sign both the Declaration and the Constitution of the United States.
8: Okay, well, there you go. All right. Well, okay. But Ben Franklin being a good lineman, right? I mean, he has to
7: I
8: be
7: was going to say he was kind of going to be my pick, even for like a Bettis-esque kind of running back. Because every time you see like a Ben Franklin impersonator or something, he's got like the big frumpy like hips outside, right? You know what I mean? Like he's not fat. But he's certainly a bit wider at certain points in his body. I don't know. This is a tough question, Chris. Were any of them? First of all, what was the sport of the day back then? Like, what were the what were they playing back then?
8: What, you know,
7: it wasn't
8: what
7: like the stickball wasn't even close to being invented. It was still 60 years away from even picking up a stick.
8: No basketball.
7: Let me hit this ball with a stick.
8: When was American football invented for that?
7: I think around the Civil War time, or before that was baseball, right? Like, not the actual league, but like the sport of hitting a ball with a stick was actually being practiced, but. I don't know what they were doing for, you know, athletic prowess back in those days.
8: Like surviving, hunting, gathering.
7: War.
8: There wasn't time to actually have recreational sporting pursuits, I guess.
7: I guess it would be.
8: Or the golf back then.
7: You say George Washington, too?
8: I mean he's the ultimate field general, right?
7: Right,
8: I mean, come
7: exactly.
8: on. He's directing
7: traffic. He's the quarterback,
8: traffic.
7: Right?
8: He's got to be a quarterback.
7: Even if his arm isn't the best, you'd think his brain would be able to move the ball down the field.
8: Yes, he would make good decisions with
7: the
8: ball.
7: Check into the run.
8: He'd be a good leader in the huddle. People would want to play for him, you know. You couldn't confuse him, right? I mean, they're the defense. You think the coordinator? I mean, as Britain should. I mean, Britain had all the resources in the world, but he's still outsmarted them, right? So you got to go with that one, I guess. Alexander Hamilton. I mean, he's got a lot of pub recently for being a hero of that era. I don't know what position. He played a football field, but
7: I don't know if he's your wide receiver or not. Thomas Jefferson, where's he line up here? I don't know.
8: He's got to be part of your package, right?
7: He's definitely a name that has signed the Declaration of Independence that was a founding father. So, yes.
8: I mean, James Madison made the college football playoff this year. So, I mean, he's got to be.
7: And John Adams. And that's it. We have named pretty much, I don't know if all of them is correct, but we named a lot of the popular ones. All right, when we come back, we're going to look into our crystal ball and see who we think is going to be MVP, DPOY, OPOY. Do a little future prognostication to wrap up the show here. It's the Steelers Blitz on Steelers Nation Radio, part of the Steelers Audio Network.
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27: I'll often ask myself and even ask guys I play with him about the Steeler type player. Did we draft those type players, or would they come into the environment and become immersed in an environment and it becomes a part of them? I don't know which one it was, but I think that the fact that we blended so well together as a team, that we went through some difficult times as a team, helped us. You know, people look at those years that we won the Super Bowls over that 6 or 7 year span, they think everything was all rosy, but we had issues. We were just tight enough, close enough to get through that. We had the leadership and on the field and within the coaching staff to get over things like that, to get through those difficult situations. When you play, you don't think about history. You think about today. And what you got to do today. You don't think about what's going to happen after you're gone, how this team is going to be looked at, or how you're going to be looked at years from now. You think about today and doing the job you have to do today and being the best you could possibly be today. I was drafted in the fourth round, and I got a phone call, I think from Myron Cope, and to tell me I've been drafted by the Steelers. And Myron asked me a few questions, and that was it. I mean, there was, you know, I hung the phone up, and I called my mom and told her I'd been drafted. Looking back on it, kind of comical that it would be Myron Cope that gave me a call.
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27: The personal relationships, I think, stand out in my mind more than anything. 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Those are the times that when I think back over 14 years in Pittsburgh, those are things that readily come to mind.
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0: Tom Offerman and Chris Adamski back on the Steelers Blitz. It is never too early to look at the NFL awards and make predictions, wild prognostications as far as who is going to win them. The calendar has turned to July. That means training camps are going to start this month. We are in the month that you can really say the NFL season has begun. And these pursuits of MVPs and Defensive Player of the Years and Offensive Player of the Year awards are beginning. The foundations are being laid. I'm turning into like an NFL Films broadcaster right now. It's like we do the B-roll shots on the sprinklers on the field starting at this is where the path to the Super Bowl is forged. This is where MVP awards are won. The nitty-gritty of training camps. But the cliches are the cliches for a reason, because they do ring true. We're going to look ahead, give a little prediction on some of the more relevant positions or awards this season. And I'm sure all of these are going to age extremely gracefully, and we will probably make sure to get all of them right. But
1: well, we usually do.
0: Why don't you start us off here, Chris? What award should we go with first?
1: Let's focus on the Defensive and Offensive Player of the Year awards for this coming year. Now, those are we talked a lot. Everybody knows the Offensive Player of the Year almost never goes to a quarterback, which is funny because the MVP is always a quarterback. So it's kind of become the best non-quarterback on offense. So the best running back or wide receiver. The tight end probably has never won it. That's probably a scenario where a tight end could win it, I guess. Whatever offensive tackle ever be good enough to win the Offensive Player of the Year? Do you think that would ever happen?
2: Never happen.
1: No, it's probably never going to happen. So we're pretty much talking running backs and wide receivers. So just looking at the betting odds, not making this a betting segment, but just because they're the main candidates, give you an idea of who other people are thinking. Jahmyr Gibbs is the favorite, which I could see that. The Lions running back, of course. Bijan Robinson, second. I think that those two I almost like conflate as being like the same player. They're both dynamic running backs. That can do, you know, catch passes out of the backfield, can also run the ball. You know, if you want to run them up the middle, they, you know, be goal line type backs, accumulate touchdowns, those type of things. Jamar Chase is number three, the top rated receiver in this Puka Nacua, Jaxon Smith-Njigba, Justin Jefferson. So you got the four, kind of the big four wide receivers, I'd say. If you had to make, we always talk about the big four quarterbacks. Right now, I mean, Chase, Nacua, JSN, and Justin Jefferson. I mean, the next receiver on that board is Amon-Ra St. Brown, C.D. Lamb. That's kind of like a second tier. Still very, very, very good, obviously, but kind of a tier. The next running backs listed, Christian McCaffrey's always going to be part of this discussion if we're going to do this. I mean, until he ages out, and if he stays healthy and part of a really good team. And
0: wasn't he the runner-up last year for Offensive Player of the Year? I think he was. I'll double-check that right now.
1: I mean, Jonathan Taylor last year, if we took the vote halfway through, he would have won easily, just like him and Daniel Jones.
0: The Colts were the Super Bowl champions come week 11.
1: That was crazy. Yeah, they had the MVP and the Offensive Player of the Year, and then the second half of the year. The other running, but Derrick Henry's listed. I mean,
0: McCaffrey was the second last year.
1: Saquon Barkley won it 2 years ago. We'll see. How old is Saquon Barkley now? Is he still? Is he where you start to worry or think that he's on his decline now, or is last year just kind of a more of a blip? Or what is?
0: I think he's going to actually have a great year this year.
1: He's 29.
0: People were calling their shot with last year's kind of regression for Saquon Barkley. I remember people pointing out that most running backs that get to 2,000 have a bad year the next year. Bad year's too harsh. He had over 1,000 yards rushing. Lesser year the next year, and they can kind of see a little bit of the tread worn off a bit because of the season that they had the year prior. I bet you Barkley has a much better year this year. I bet you he's a crazy good athlete.
1: I had the playoff run. We played it, you know, four extra games last year too. I mean, some guys, a lot of guys, but
0: he went from 345 carries to Chris to just 280 last year. So he got a little bit of a reprieve as far as workload. Yeah. So he should be fresher.
1: You're probably not going to queue. It takes kind of a, and I'm not, this is not a knock on anything, but like, it takes a kind of a perfect storm. You need a really good line. You need to stay healthy. You need to have a good team. You need to have other weapons to kind of open things up for you to accumulate. You have a 2,000-yard season. Yeah. And then James Cook and Kenneth Walker, kind of the longer shots of running. I can't see either one of them winning it. I just feel like neither one of them is the dynamic pass. I think as a running back, you need to have the receiving. It adds touchdowns. It adds an extra layer. You need

0: is the most valuable thing you could arguably be on an offensive team these days, aside from the superstar quarterback. But Gibbs, Robinson, like, you do a fantasy draft of, like, position players, they might be the first and second pick overall. Like, it's hard to find guys that you would take over them. And Barkley's in that class, too. You just kind of forget about him because of the season that he had last year. I know he's the favorite, but it does really feel like Gibbs is the favorite for a reason, no duh, but that the favorite might win this time because no Montgomery now in Detroit. It's really the Gibbs show. I think he'll get a ton of workload, and he will have a massive season on both the ground and through the air for that Lions offense that I think also as a team, the Lions are going to bounce back and win the AFC North. So I think Gibbs, it's an appropriate favorite and is probably going to win it.
1: Yeah, like, because I feel like Bijan, I feel like if he was in Detroit, if they swapped teams, I would take Robinson probably. But I just feel like there's a lot that can go wrong in Atlanta with the quarterback situation. They probably won't, and I don't project them have as good as a record as the Lions probably will have. That's going to hurt his case a little bit too. You wonder if Ja'Marr Chase, if Burrow does stay healthy all year, and Ja'Marr Chase just has, I mean, he's got a, did he win one? Where's he at? Like, you would think one of these years, if he stays, because like Jefferson has that in him too, as we all know, but I don't, their quarterback situation and everything, I don't know if he's going to be able to produce. I mean, Chase has the quarterback as well. He's the unquestioned, even though Higgins, of course, is a very good number two. Chase is the unquestioned kind of number one. You see him get volume, his catches and everything. And like a Puka Nacua has to share, you know, Davante Adams is there. And you know, you wonder kind of as a receiver, I think you need to be really kind of peppered with targets, obviously, and do that. And I don't think Jonathan Taylor necessarily be there. McCaffrey, I kind of wonder how long he'll be. I'm trying to find like a dark horse too, rather than go with one of the two favorites or one of the favorites.
0: Yeah, and then especially because when we look over at the depoy, it's hard not to go with the favorite there with Myles Garrett, who's a big time favorite. I mean, plus 400 at this point in the season is a huge favorite.
1: Yeah, there's a lot going on.
0: The only other guy that's under 1,000 is Will Anderson Jr., but I don't think Anderson Jr. should be up that high. I mean, maybe he should be up that high as far as the betting favorites are concerned, but I think him and Hunter are going to eat from each other's plate too much to really truly have one of them become a depoy. Now, we lived through Harrison and Woodley eating off of each other's plate a ton, and Harrison still won depoy that year. But I just think that just like how when you have like two great receivers or like a couple of great weapons on the offense, they just take from each other. Like Kelce and Hill took from each other.
1: Yeah, yeah.
0: I feel like that happens too with Anderson when it comes to that Houston defense and having Hunter there too.
1: And it's crazy to think of, I'm sure more than a few people in like Detroit or LA are playing a parlay. Like, could Aiden Hutchinson and Jahmyr Gibbs win depoy and opoy, the two Lions?
0: I've always felt like Aiden Hutchinson is a depoy. You know what I mean? Yeah. Just waiting to happen. So maybe I'd pick him this year to win. Yeah,
1: especially a little more value.
0: It feels too obvious that it'll go to Garrett, right?
1: Yeah, exactly. It's almost like, and at 400, there's so, like the chance of this, because an injury of like even four games pretty much eliminates somebody, right? So the chance of you're giving me a 1 in 5 that eliminates right away. If you bet +400, like I wouldn't want to make that bet on him for sure.
0: Whereas Hutchinson's 1,000. That's a lot of value for someone that I think is a legitimate favorite.
1: Exactly, yeah. And then, I mean, then of course you could play the Rams parlay and do Puka Nacua and Myles Garrett too, I guess, if you were a Rams fan doing that. But Max Crosby is the fifth pick. I don't know what, can you imagine if he stays healthy all year? Like, what would it make the Ravens? Like, I kind of root for this because, I mean, whatever. It's the Ravens.
0: The Raiders.
1: No, but I'm saying the Ravens traded for Max Crosby.
0: So if he goes insane, stays healthy, wins depoy, and they were we had cold feet.
1: Yeah, his knee was bad, and he stays healthy all year.
0: And Trey Hendrickson has 5 sacks. Yeah,
1: exactly. Like, wouldn't that be kind of crazy if that happened that way?
0: Now that you said it, I don't want anything more to happen in life. That sounds like a lot of fun.
1: So Crosby winning it would be really...
0: I think he is healthy, too. I think the Ravens totally whiffed on that
1: one. At the time, I was giving him more of the benefit of the doubt, but the more he, like...
0: Is just through all of camp, and everybody's like, he's ready for training camp. Like, the Ravens got cold feet on that, and it's kind of disgusting.
1: Yeah, so not all, but so for them, assuming that's true, for it to play out in those circumstances, where Crosby's the best defensive player, and Hendrickson's doesn't have the great year or anything like that.
0: MVP odds are the, same, what you would imagine. Allen's number one, Lamar's number two, May 3, Burrow 4, Herbert 5, Mahomes 6, Prescott 7, 8, Stafford 9, Love 10, Trevor Lawrence. We got to wrap up. We're up against it. I'll give you a

0: Dark horse, though. And I think I did bring this up recently on an episode where we were asked about this, maybe by a wheel one week. Jaden Daniels out of Washington.
1: Yeah,
0: if he can bounce back and is healthy this year and Washington can get to the top of that division, he's an MVP caliber player.
1: Yeah, yeah, I like that certainly as a dark horse for sure. I don't know what the number is, but definitely, because
0: higher than plus 1,600 where Trevor Lawrence is.
1: He was probably, you know, what was he, an MVP as a rookie a couple of years ago? I mean, he was certainly
0: was
1: a candidate there at that point. So you think, you know, you chalk up last year to injury and injury on the team and everything. The team gets better and he stays healthy all year. He's going to have an opportunity to certainly put up numbers that would be befitting of it, yes.
0: All right, we'll be back again tomorrow before the 4th of July weekend. We'll have some star-spangly stuff tomorrow as well, maybe like a top 10 4th of July thing, or talk about grilling some dogs and burgers. We have fun, and we'll be back again having fun tomorrow. It's the Steelers Blitz on Steelers Nation Radio, part of the Steelers Audio Network.
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0: Good afternoon, Steeler Nation. It's The Drive on the Steelers Audio Network. Wes Schuler and Matt Williamson with you here for the next 2 hours on this Wednesday, July 1st.
1: Yeah.
0: Happened fast.
1: Yes. We got the weekend coming up. Should be fun. 4th of July, all that good stuff. It is warm out there, to say the least. Woo. It feels like the dog days of summer, but I'm eating it up. You know, camp's less than a month away.
0: TV's already telling me to move back into my spot.
1: Yeah, and say, he's pushing us around here.
0: See, he's yelling at me, move the arm. What are you doing, you jabroni? We can't see your face.
1: Forgot how life is with this guy.
0: I know. It's been like a week and a half. TV's back in the building.
1: Welcome back, dude.
0: Yep, absolutely. Good to have you back. He's nice and tan and fresh and happy off of vacation. And for all of our listeners out there who have been lamenting the fact that we weren't on YouTube this last week or so, we are back here.
1: We're back.
0: And we'll be on for most of July. Matt and I still have a vacation to get to, and then training camp. We talked about this yesterday. Someone asked on Twitter. We will not be video cast during training camp because TV has, I think, 13 other jobs that he has to do throughout the day during training camp.
1: Right.
0: But we will be rocking and rolling here until, like Matt said, getting close to training camp. In fact, actually, right 4 weeks from today is report day.
1: Is it?
0: I believe so. The 28th. Today's the 1st.
1: Today's the 1st. So, yeah.
0: Four weeks. 4 weeks from today. Oh, buddy, that happened. That happened real fast.
1: That is a Wednesday, right? Report day. Yeah,
0: I believe
1: probably.
0: So.
1: I think so.
0: So, yeah, it'll happen quick here, but obviously we've got plenty of time until now and then, and a fun weekend and a whole bunch of fun stuff ahead with a little teaser for you. Okay, Matt, in the second hour of the show, we're going to do a Best of the West today on this Wednesday. It's going to revolve around American sports moments in my lifetime.
1: Oh, okay.
0: So like Olympics and World Cups and things like international American sports, not MLB and NFL. Like,
1: gotcha.
0: Like America as the team name sports moments. But we'll get to that in hour number two for a little Best of the West.
1: Might have to do like 4th of July food tomorrow.
0: Ooh.
1: You know.
0: Because are you like a dogs and burgers simpleton? Do you want like,
1: pretty much a simpleton.
0: Like ribs and wings?
1: I could save it, but we do go to... TV will appreciate this. We went to the Brentwood Parade forever.
0: Okay. You're my talking like when you were growing up.
1: Yeah.
0: Okay.
1: My dad went from when he was this big until now. He's gone for like, my dad's probably gone to 70 of them with his cousin.
0: Yeah.
1: And his cousin owned an electric company, and he would like buy the keg for and sit on the
0: like
1: corner.
0: Sponsor
1: yeah.
0: it or whatever.
1: Yeah. So we did that many, many years. Now we go to... That generation's his daughter. My uncle's daughter has a pool, and we go over there.
0: Your cousin?
1: Yeah, they have young kids. My daughter babysits them. It's a long way to get into what we eat, but we go over for like 2 hours, float around the pool, see the kids. It's just like a tradition. You see the Peters on 4th of July. Yep. That's what you do. But Jack's wife, who's the mother, the grandmother now, she reminds me of like Little Red Riding Hood with Klondikes. She has this basket with like 8 variety of Klondike. She comes prancing through.
0: I love it.
1: It is such a 4th. It's the only time I probably have a Klondike all year.
0: Yeah.
1: And I bet I have 3 of them.
0: Sure.
1: Like I got to try the peanut butter
0: one. And it's always 90 some degrees outside.
1: Yeah, you get out of the pool.
0: Oh, that hits.
1: But that's one of the things.
0: That makes you feel like you're 12 years old.
1: Exactly.
0: At the parade
1: exactly.
0: again.
1: Right, right.
0: Oh, that's awesome. We'll get into some more 4th of July.
1: Brentwood
0: banter.
1: Parade's a thing, dude.
0: Oh,
1: TV can tell you all about it.
0: I believe it.
1: Shriners in their little cars.
0: If I know anything, it's that Pittsburgh loves a parade.
1: No, they do.
0: That's underrated in the Pittsburgh lexicon is how much here in Western Pennsylvania we love ourselves a good parade, especially in the summertime when
1: fireworks.
0: I saw I forget who it was, but some park service or national service put out a warning that was like, "Hey, it's a really dry week.
1: Oh,
0: be careful with your fireworks."
1: Okay.
0: And I'm like, people should listen to this, but no one's,
1: no one's going to listen.
0: Matt, a article on ESPN caught your and I's attention today, and it's quite simply off-season grades for all 32 teams in the NFL. Mm-hmm. This includes free agency. This includes the draft. This includes trades. This includes coaching staff hires and all those different kinds of things. And I'm not saying we have to necessarily dig into all 32, but I figured we'd look at some at the top, some at the bottom.
1: Definitely hit the division.
0: Of course, the AFC North. Little surprise.
1: Who wrote this? Is this Barnwell or
0: this is
1: Solak?
0: This is Seth Walder.
1: Oh, Seth did it. Okay.
0: Seth did this.
1: He has more of an analytics background.
0: His number one team for best offseason is a little surprising to me, but he has the Philadelphia Eagles. He said their biggest move was trading A.J. Brown. The move they made that I really liked was bringing in Reek Woolen. And, and you know, and then they go and get Mekhi Lemon in the draft to kind of replace A.J. Brown.
1: Stower with the next pick, too. I mean, they're changing their weaponry a lot.
0: And the trade of Jonathan Grenard as well, too.
1: Okay. So but I guess, they did lose Jalen Phillips in free agency. That's kind of a wash at defensive end.
0: I think that's kind of a wash.
1: Yeah.
0: And I just, whatever Mekhi Lemon is going to be, the jury is all over the board on that. He's not going to step in and be A.J. Brown on day one right away.
1: He might even be like the third receiver right off the bat. Who knows?
0: I'm not sitting here saying that the Eagles had a bad offseason or anything like that, but I was a little surprised that they were number one.
1: Yeah, I'm not sure where they got a lot better.
0: Right.
1: You know what I mean?
0: Right. The and one thing, got younger at wide receiver, which
1: could
0: be
1: cheaper and all that stuff. Yeah. I get that. I hate this time of year. You know they're going to be healthier. Mm-hmm. But like Lane Johnson and Dickerson were really banged up late in their career. Who knows if they'll be in better shape or not, but that's not what they're doing for this article. I do think the offensive coordinator upgrade is an upgrade. You know, that's one thing that wasn't mentioned, but I do think that their system was outdated and not getting the most out of high-quality players.
0: And they lost Jeff Stoutland, too.
1: One
0: of the most regarded
1: offensive
0: line coaches.
1: That might balance out everything
0: coaches.
1: I just said.
0: Yeah. Chargers, number two. Biggest move, hiring Mike McDaniel as offensive coordinator. The thing that he disliked was not spending more money on the guard position of the offensive line.
1: Agreed. I love the hire, but let's not forget on the defensive side of the ball, they lost one of the most sought after head coaches too. So
0: that kind of balances
1: exactly.
0: Out
1: yeah. It's like, oh, their offense could be better, but they might be worse schematically on defense. So where did we really gain? Maybe. And I agree with the O-line stuff. I mean, I think I would have...
0: He said, like, I'm surprised that they didn't make a better, run at someone like Elgin Jenkins or Isaac Seumalo.
1: I was going to say, like, Seumalo would be perfect for there, you know? Yeah. And I bet he'd rather have gone there than Arizona. Who knows?
0: Surprising, Matt, but the Dolphins check in at number three.
1: I kind of get it because they have a vision.
0: He was like, it was time for them to opt for a full reset. Mm-hmm. They did. And, you know, they got Malik Willis. And if that hits, it'll hit huge. If it doesn't, it's not going to sink your salary cap.
1: No. It's not an anchor.
0: Anything like that. So I get it. You know, they will, starting in 2027, when we get to the next offseason, they will have the third most cap space in the NFL and a ton of draft resources.
1: It's one of the cool things about the league. You know, like, they signed a pretty rough deal with Tua, didn't get their money out of it, all that kind of stuff. And this year, they're going to pay for it quite a bit. But it doesn't crush you in terms of Tyler told me
0: we're laughing. TV's framing us up again.
1: Getting texts here. Slide to the left. All right,
0: slide
1: come on. Here
0: to
1: we
0: the
1: go.
0: Left.
1: Here we go.
0: Slide to the right.
1: But anyway, Miami. I love that they invested in their O line, including keeping the center. You know, I mean, and at least you would hope you could evaluate Willis. Like if the line was as bad as like their corner position or wide receiver position, you may not know if Willis is good or not. You know. So I love the Willis investment. I'm on record saying if I were the Steelers, that would have been my favorite option. I think he's got a really bright future. But if it doesn't work out, you're going to be picking high in the draft, and you'll draft your guy then. You got a ton of picks, you know. So I see the vision.
0: This is a surprising one to me. The Bears check in at number four.
1: Really?
0: Best move, trading DJ Moore to the Bills.
1: Second-round pick.
0: Disliked not adding pass rushers. I mean, they also, though, like, they lost Drew Dalman, who retired at just 27 years old.
1: That's going to be hard to overcome. They drafted a center, but still.
0: Yes, it is. And I like their draft, but
1: Where they got better.
0: They did. I don't think they got worse.
1: No, right.
0: You know, I think you and I both like Dylan Thenemann, but can he step in and be a starter right away, an impact guy right away? There's.
1: Like, if we were doing Bears Nation Radio, we'd have been keeping our fingers crossed for Thielman.
0: Yes.
1: You know, like, if he's there and our mocks, we're taking him every time. I mean, I bet they ran to the podium.
0: He would have been our Venga.
1: Exactly. You run to the podium, you hope he gets there, and he actually did. So that part's great. I still think there might be the team most likely to add a Max Crosby or somebody like that, you know.
0: I honestly think they should.
1: Yeah.
0: Cleveland Browns check in at number five.
1: It has a Dolphins-like feel,
0: It's the same kind of Dolphins-like feel. You know, they got good value for Myles Garrett, who's not going to be there, you know, if they do enter a Super Bowl window or contending window in the next few years.
1: I thought they got great value.
0: Liked what they did with the offensive line and the draft. Again, it's you. it's a different kind of reason than like the Eagles or the Chargers, but I think you can see it with the Dolphins and the Browns. It was time to hit a reset button, and they've done that.
1: Packers, if one of those two receivers hits, you know, Concepcion or Boston, you know, you're a good step forward.
0: Packers check in at number six. And that one was surprised to me.
1: I don't think my rankings would be similar.
0: Wouldn't either. Extending Christian Watson was best move. A dislike move was trading Wicks, the wide receiver.
1: Okay. Yeah, the receiver room has been streamlined, but it's not better.
0: Yes.
1: Yeah.
0: And they lost some, you know, they lost Dobbs, who was, you know, a key contributor there. But liked what they did in the draft. And
1: I mean, they didn't have a first-round pick, though.
0: Yeah.
1: They would not be super high on my list. Yeah.
0: Giants check in at number seven.
1: That I get.
0: Best move, hiring Harbaugh as head coach.
1: Yeah, yeah. I think people are getting ahead over their skis on the Giants.
0: We talked about that a little bit yesterday.
1: But they did a lot. I mean, they brought in a bunch of old Ravens like Ricard and Likely and Malagoa, I think, and you plug them in at guard and not tackle. You got an identity to that offense. Yeah. They're going to run the ball with Scadabo and Dart a lot. The Lawrence trade was big. You know, whether that makes them better or not, it does move their resources around a little bit.
0: Got them some real rejuvenation for with Arvell Reese and, you know, Francis Maui Noah.
1: I mean, Reese and Abdul Carter could be a nightmare for years.
0: We could be talking about them like we talk about the Texans right now. Or like, you know, like we were talking about TJ and Highsmith for a long time.
1: They really could.
0: Niners up next. This one makes sense.
1: Yes, this makes sense.
0: Signing Trent Williams to a new contract, signing Mike Evans. Mm-hmm. And
1: drafting Stribling after trade down.
0: Stribling and you know, adding Christian Kirk as well, too.
1: Yeah, I mean, weaponry for Purdy, because you know Ayuk's on the way out, too. Getting healthier on defense is certainly going to be helpful, but that's not, I don't think you equate that in this kind of exercise.
0: Up next is the Lions, and this that's an interesting one.
1: We should probably pause, because Arnold got released.
0: He got released.
1: That
0: You're
1: just
0: right.
1: happened
0: we
1: today.
0: We should have mentioned that.
1: Yeah. I mean,
0: that's a loss for them. I mean,
1: and that's the thing is, I'm not going to sit here and tell you he's innocent or guilty. I, of course, don't know that answer. But when a team moves on from a player that they're heavily invested in that quickly, it doesn't bode well.
0: It's usually not a good sign.
1: And I think he's been in jail for days. They wanted to put like one of those ankle bracelets on him, and he said no because I can't play football with it, which I guess is a logical conclusion, even though you're not. I mean, he's still doing drills and stuff on his own.
0: Sure.
1: And, you know, I don't want to be working out with that. But they let him go. He didn't quite live up to that first-round billing, but he was going to be a starter. He's a first-round pick on a rookie contract. Their secondary's got a lot of injuries. Both their safeties are coming back from injuries. They're always injured on defense.
0: And a lot of
1: defense worries me a little
0: bit.
1: Yeah. I mean, they got big-time talent, and the offense could be really good. They might be the new shootout team. You know, we talk about like Dallas and Cincy that way, but they could be like the shootout central in the dome.
0: Rounding out the top 10, Matt, a little bit of a surprise to me. The first AFC North team, it's the Baltimore Ravens.
1: Brownies were on there.
0: Oh, yeah. Sorry. Yeah. Second AFC North team, it's the Baltimore Ravens. But they're another.
1: Mixed feelings.
0: I don't want to make it seem like I think that they're drastically worse or that they're going to fall off a cliff or anything like that. But I think Trey Hendrickson is a nice addition. I don't think it's the put your defense over the top that some people have acted like it's going to be. I think that there's big questions about the offensive line and big questions about the weapons around Lamar.
1: I'm worrying more and more about the weapons because, like, if you pull up their depth chart, you're really counting on Henry to get the cut carries, Andrews to do old Andrews stuff, and Flowers to get a ton of targets. Because everyone else is, they drafted two tight ends. They drafted two wide receivers. They drafted another running back. All mid-round picks that they're going to have to be, they got to stay healthy with those three players and not get old with Henry and Andrews.
0: And that's the thing. Two of those three guys that you just mentioned, they're on the other side of the bell curve in terms of their.
1: Flowers is little. Yeah. I mean, their weapons worry me more and more. The O-line's kind of a swap where they were terrible at guard last year and really good at center. Now they look like really good at guard and maybe the worst center in the league. I will say the pass rush, though, it goes probably from like a bottom six group
0: to
1: a top 10. You know, Hendrickson and the dudes they drafted the last 2 years, they have some depth there. And I mentioned Matabike, I think, is a huge wild card for the entire league. Mm-hmm. You know, like, is he back to being himself, or is this neck injury totally derailed his career? But they seem, their actions show that they must think he's going to be okay.
0: I forgot they brought in Calais Campbell as well, too, mm-hmm. who's long in the tooth, but still a solid option.
1: You'd love him to be on any team.
0: Yeah.
1: If he was a Steeler, it'd be like, great.
0: Let's take our first break here. We'll continue going through these offseason grades, where are the Steelers, where are the rest of the AFC North. We're just getting started here on this Wednesday. It's The Drive, Steelers Nation Radio on the Steelers Audio Network.
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11: You know, I was only in college for 2 years. So, you know, my first game, I was still basically a kid. And, you know, you get a chance to go out and play with the likes of, like, you know, Jerome and Cordell, playing against the Baltimore Ravens, and, you know, Ray Lewis and Rod Woodson. Like, these guys are, like, Hall of Famers. And here I am, you know, 24 months removed from graduating high school to playing with guys that I admire and that I looked up to. You know, it's an out-of-body experience, because, you know, you don't know whether to go over and ask these guys for the autograph or what, because I was basically still a kid. There's nothing like Sunday morning here. You know, you can feel it and you can smell it. And like, you can't get to the locker room fast enough to put your helmet on and run out on the field and see, you know, the fans swinging those terrible towels. You know, I kind of get goosebumps just thinking about it, you know, how special it was. And, you know, there's 32 teams in this league, and I can't imagine a greater feeling, you know, running out of a tunnel. They live, eat, and breathe football here. And you don't understand it until you leave, because you think it's just normal to you, because that's all that you know. Until you go somewhere, and you're like, the fans are not the same, but the fans here are the best.
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0: Rolling along here, talking some off-season grades on this Wednesday edition of The Drive. Matt, we are now into the B territory of the, of the report card here.
1: There's not many of those teams I'd give it an A, though.
0: No, and I think the only ones that he gave A's to, let me run this back here real quick, were, there was a lot of B pluses.
1: No, okay.
0: The Eagles, Chargers, and Dolphins were A minuses. That was the highest. Okay. That was the highest grade.
1: I understand the Dolphins more than the other two.
0: I do as well. Jack's Jags check in with a B. Best move, signing edge Trayvon Walker to an extension. Disliked drafting Nate Boeriker in the second round. And was he one of those guys that you thought was maybe a little too highly sought after in this tight end draft class that went higher than a lot of people thought?
1: I don't think this is like top secret, because I think we even mentioned it on the air and it didn't affect the Steelers anyway. But they also extended Brenton Strange to be another tight end. I mean, it's clear what they're doing. And remember, their head coach came from the Rams and is tight with McVay. But they're also heavily invested wide receiver, and there's only so many pass catchers you can put. They let you put five out there. but when they took Boeriker, I think I said even on the air, I'm like, boy, that's kind of early, but there's the tight ends are flying off the board, and he is what the league is looking for in terms of that. He's not Darnell Washington, but he's a blocker that can also catch. You know, I mean, blocker first. And it just so happens that the Steelers' new tight end coach was strolling by, and I didn't know him, but he kind of just said under his breath or to us, he's like, man, I really like that A&M tight end. I'm like, he probably knows better than us.
0: Yeah. You know. I would think so. I think that's a safe bet. But it was an interesting, certainly, tight end draft class, the way that it played out.
1: Yeah.
0: Carolina Panthers also get a B. Best move, signing Jalen Phillips. Another move that I liked, not extending Bryce Young and making him sing for his supper.
1: That's smart. I also think adding Lloyd to that front seven with Phillips is really helpful. Defense, like 2 years ago, had a lot of non-starters out there. Now, front seven's pretty formidable.
0: Pretty good, yeah.
1: J.C. Horn's a really good player. They're doing some good stuff. I liked extending Coker as well. You can get him kind of on the cheap.
0: Yeah, $11.3 million per year. That is that is pretty good.
1: Drafting a tackle in the first round, I'm never going to argue with either.
0: Saints check in with a B.
1: I like their offseason a lot.
0: Yeah.
1: Especially on offense.
0: I think I would have had them a little bit higher. I like what they did with their offense. He didn't love, though, the signing of Achane.
1: Okay, it wasn't a ton of money, though.
0: He said at $12 million per year, it feels a little rich.
1: Mm-hmm.
0: But I also, I mean, you needed that guy.
1: You needed that guy.
0: You still have a pretty, you have a lot of rookie contracts on that offense. You're not paying many people there. You got the money.
1: You got a good O-line. I mean, I know he's not a young person, but he's only a second-year quarterback. You want to make his life as easy as possible.
0: That's what it's all about.
1: Yeah, I mean, $12 million contract's not much.
0: Broncos check in with a B. I might have had them a little bit higher, although they did lose some nice players, but that addition of Jalen Waddle feels like it's one of the better
1: it could rival adding AJ Brown. I mean,
0: Yes. They did release Dre Greenlaw. They did lose John Franklin Myers, but I think
1: Franklin Myers is a high quality starter.
0: I think that offense will take a step forward.
1: I do too.
0: Bucks also check in with a B. Best move, drafting Reuben Bain Jr.
1: And I think they ran to the podium on that one, too.
0: I think so. Yeah, yeah. And move that he disliked, not keeping Jamel Dean.
1: That makes
0: me feel better.
1: Yeah, yeah.
0: I like that
1: a little bit. They have drafted some corners. I mean, maybe they knew that this day was coming, but Dean's a quality player.
0: He says, given the contract that he signed with the Steelers, I would have tried to keep him.
1: Totally agree.
0: Yeah.
1: I mean, I think the Steelers would be very happy with that deal.
0: Vikings are a B-minus here, moving into the B-minus territory. Yeah. Best move, Kyler Murray, 1 year at just $1.3 million a deal.
1: I know the Steelers didn't get a ton out of Russell Wilson on that contract, but you get a starting quarterback for league minimum.
0: That's pretty good.
1: You know, it's not like you turn down Joe Burrow for him. You're like, what do I have the pick from? You know, you're going to take this guy that's had success for nothing.
0: As opposed to, like, paying one of those middle-class guys. $20-some million dollars a year.
1: I mean, I'd rather do that than extend Baker at $50 million or something like that, you know?
0: Did not like trading Jonathan Grenard for 2 third-round picks to the Eagles, which I get.
1: Yeah, I can see that.
0: But, hey.
1: What would be really interesting with them is the first-round picks, who we were both had a lot of opinions on, Banks, the big defensive tackle from Florida. If he hits, you'd be like, whoa. Or you might be like, what were they thinking?
0: What were they thinking with that guy?
1: Feet were a problem.
0: Yeah.
1: You know what I mean? Like, yeah. But that's a high-risk, high-reward move.
0: Yes, it was. It certainly was. Seattle Seahawks check in with a B-minus. Biggest move, best move, extending JSN and extending Charles Cross. Move I disliked, letting Boye Mafe leave in free agency.
1: Yeah. I think they got worse as a team.
0: Super Bowl champions.
1: Yeah. I mean, they're going to extend Witherspoon.
0: Right.
1: I mean, they have good players. They're going to extend them. You're going to have to let the Mafes and Kenneth Walkers walk, you know?
0: Tennessee Titans also a B-minus. Biggest move, hiring Robert Saleh. Move that I liked, signing John Franklin Myers.
1: Yeah, they got a big physical D-line.
0: They do. And with Saleh and with Dable, I think they've got a clear-cut kind of division of labor there that could work out very well.
1: Yeah, and they're not – I don't think Wandell Robinson's a phenomenal player, but you had him and Tate to a bunch of receivers that really shouldn't have been on the field last year, you know.
0: Falcons also a B-minus, extending Drake London, bringing in Tua Tagovailoa. I don't know about that one, but it's a one-year, $1.2 million deal.
1: Again, nothing to lose.
0: Give him a chance to prove it and see what happens. I get it. I guess a B-minus for them is fine. Houston Texans also check in with a B-minus. Biggest move, extending Will Anderson Jr. And pivoting from Titus Howard to Braden Smith at right tackle.
1: They're still trying to rebuild the O-line. And we've seen this for like 2 or 3 years in a row.
0: They've been doing it for a while.
1: Yeah.
0: Patriots also in the B-minus territory, like trading for A.J. Brown and getting Mike Onwenu to take a pay cut on the offensive line there. But, you know, some questions about the wide receiver room and the offensive line still loom.
1: I had bigger questions a year ago. I mean, they had a first-round O-lineman this year. You added A.J. Brown. You added Dobbs. You know, like, I think they did well to surround May. It was an offensive offseason.
0: Yes. Yes, it was. And when you got a young quarterback that you're hoping is your guy for the next 15 years, that's the way you operate.
1: Yeah, that makes sense.
0: Into the C-plus.
1: Kind of like the Saints conversation to some degree.
0: Absolutely. Into the C-plus territory here. It's the Kansas City Chiefs.
1: Theirs was a defensive offseason.
0: Moved that I liked. The McDuffie trade, move that I disliked, drafting Mansoor Delane. Interesting. I wonder what his logic here is for...
1: I was a little shocked they traded up for him.
0: Traded up for him. Maybe that was the...
1: But I think the league showed us that there was a big gap between Delane and cornerback number two. You know, like it ended up being Josh Johnson because the Tennessee kid was banged up. McCoy was banged up.
0: Yep.
1: So I think they looked at... The league looked at Delane like if there's one star in this
0: class, one top 10 pick, it's this guy.
1: Yeah.
0: He said he was the best cornerback in the draft, but considering the Chiefs' prowess in developing corners.
1: That's a good point.
0: Dealing picks 74 and picks 9, 74, and 148 to move up three spots seems like bad value.
1: I get it, but they did have a lot of picks after the McDuffie deal.
0: And it's also like you say this a lot. If Mansoor Delain hits, no one's going to care that they gave up an extra third and fifth round pick for him. Right. The Rams check in with a C+, Matt. This one was surprising.
1: Yeah, I thought this would be way higher.
0: Same. I mean, you acquire Myles Garrett. You acquire McDuffie.
1: Yeah.
0: Maybe
1: you got a quarterback of the future. I have mixed feelings on Simpson, but they think he is.
0: I was a little surprised by this one. He kind of knocked them for going the quarterback route in the first round with Ty Simpson and not going kind of all in on this season. Okay. And I can understand that, but so give him a B, not a C+. That felt a little...
1: Like if they took Mekhi Lemon there, I would have totally understood. And,
0: yeah.
1: You know, it'd be a better team this minute. But I think by making the Simpson pick, you feel a lot more confident dealing the future first for Garrett. Yeah. Because otherwise you're like, where am I going to get my quarterback from?
0: Colts are also a C+.
1: I can't believe Steelers haven't been mentioned.
0: I'm surprised the Steelers haven't been mentioned now that we're getting into some of these teams.
1: Mm-hmm. Especially after even mentioning the Dean contract about how it was such a good deal.
0: He liked keeping Daniel Jones around and hopefully that offense being able to get back to what they were when he was healthy.
1: I get that, but let me stop just for a second. I mean, I think they gave him like $50 million a year, $40 million a year. And that's fine, and it was really successful, but he's coming off an injury. And you could have got Kyler for $1 million a year. You know what I mean?
0: It's funny when you compare it like that.
1: Yeah. It's like, you want to keep, if you're just looking at it myopically, like I want to keep my guy, I want to keep this thing going.
0: Sure.
1: Or I get a guy that might be better for $49 million less or whatever.
0: That is a very interesting way to frame it.
1: Yeah.
0: And I think that you're right there. I certainly do. Cowboys also a C+. Franchising.
1: I like what they've done.
0: Yeah, George Pickens, not giving him long-term money, kind of making him
1: earn it
0: again this year. And then just kind of everything that they've done with the defense.
1: I say the defense, especially Downs.
0: Downs and Malachi Lawrence.
1: Right.
0: Steelers also a C+. Matt, biggest moves that he liked, re-signing Aaron Rodgers and signing Jamel Dean. Move he disliked, trading for Michael Pittman Jr. So let's see what the logic is on that
1: one. Yeah, it's his seventh round pick, wasn't it?
0: He said
1: I mean, I know it's money.
0: He said the Pittman trade was a mistake. He has $24 million due this year, which is more than I think he would receive on the open market. Why pay him $24 million when Wandell Robinson made less than $18 million?
1: They're not apples to apples.
0: They're not, though.
1: Pittman's 50 pounds heavier.
0: I think Pittman's better and fits the McCarthy offense better. Did say that he liked the Bernard draft pick though, and thinks the Steelers defense could be back to being one of the better units in the NFL in 2026. Just said it's going to be down to the offense to have enough firepower for if this team can go on a serious run.
1: I mean, they're down the line moves, but I also like adding Brisker and Joseph Day. There were some defensive pickups they had there I think are going to pay off, not just Dean.
0: Yeah. Let's look and see where the Bengals land on here, and they land in C territory. Okay. Moves that I liked, trading for Dexter Lawrence and signing Boye Mafe.
1: Okay. Yeah, we talked about it yesterday. Their defensive front is way better than it was.
0: Yeah.
1: Even without Hendrickson.
0: I would think they would be a little bit higher on this.
1: Yeah, I'm sorry. What'd they do wrong?
0: That's what I'm looking for. And I don't really, see much in his kind of write-up that he thinks that they did wrong.
1: Like, I have questions of, who their third pass catcher is going to be. And they did draft two interior offensive linemen, but that group's not awesome. I think their linebackers are terrible. But I think the secondary and defensive front got a lot better. But the middle of the defense is, problematic.
0: And that'll be something to keep an eye on.
1: There's not much they did. I thought, boy, that didn't make any sense.
0: Bills also check in with a C. I think that's fair.
1: Mm-hmm.
0: A lot of coaching staff questions.
1: Yeah, they give a lot for DJ Moore.
0: And they give a lot for DJ Moore. Raiders check in with a C. I might have had them a little bit higher, too.
1: Like, the Linderbaum deal's a bad deal. I mean, compared to other centers
0: money,
1: or comparing them to Brewer. But the other thing is that people don't realize is they had so much cap space. Who are they going to give it to? I mean, they don't even have guys that are good enough for second contracts yet. I mean, someday Bowers will get whatever he wants, and they're going to take Max Crosby off the books, likely. You have to spend it.
0: You got to.
1: You know.
0: Like, if you don't spend it, you don't, you know.
1: Yeah, I mean, there's a floor. Like
0: there's a floor, and there is some rollover effect.
1: You can roll it over,
0: but it's
1: but
0: not
1: still.
0: Like.
1: You get to the point where, like, I got to use my money.
0: I got to use my money.
1: Yeah.
0: Exactly. That's kind of the point of a salary cap league, right?
1: Yeah.
0: Keep everybody within a certain variance of each
1: other.
0: And
1: I don't think they're being cheap. They just don't have good players to invest in.
0: Matt, dead last on this list, the only team with a D grade, it is the Arizona Cardinals. Liked signing Isaac Seumalo, kind of disliked everything else they did. Disliked drafting Jeremiah Love. Don't dislike the player, just dislike the Cardinals taking him third overall.
1: I agree with that, and I also don't think Beck makes a lot of sense.
0: Yeah.
1: I mean, that's just kind of... And Aller's somewhat similar, but at least you know who the starter is in Pittsburgh, and there's other options. You're kind of playing the fence on, like, those third-round quarterbacks. Like, you might hit, but you probably won't. And he's in this case, as opposed to Pittsburgh, I'm certain he'll play. But is he going to play well enough to convince you not to take Arch or Moore?
0: Probably
1: I doubt
0: not.
1: It.
0: Yeah.
1: You know, I doubt it.
0: And this is something you said this time last year about Will Howard. And I think it applies to Carson Beck. If Carson Beck is the Charlie Batch, Byron Leftwich for Arizona's next franchise quarterback, perfect.
1: So worth it.
0: If
1: Howard was a sixth-round pick, he wasn't a third.
0: Exactly right.
1: And the Steelers had fewer needs than the Cardinals. That could have been a guard.
0: That could have been, yes.
1: Center. You know, right.
0: Absolutely.
1: Yeah, yeah.
0: But hey, if Carson Beck ends up being a decade-long quality, you know, top half back, backup, then it's not a terrible decision.
1: I mean,
0: terrible
1: frankly,
0: decision.
1: That's kind of the Rudolph pick.
0: Yeah.
1: But
0: exactly
1: there's no
0: right.
1: Ben.
0: But there's no exactly right.
1: Yeah.
0: Now, if they go out and they can find their Ben Roethlisberger
1: sure.
0: next year, it'll probably look a little different in hindsight. But yeah, little.
1: I had a problem with the Love pick too, though. I mean, that's the cherry on top. You don't even have a Sunday built. You know?
0: I wonder if maybe they just weren't getting the trade offers that they thought they were going to get for that third pick. I don't know.
1: That seems owner influenced because they need to sell. They don't sell tickets like everybody else. You know,
0: somebody
1: upon the billboard,
0: a notable name, and someone who's going to touch the ball 20 times a game, and all that stuff.
1: 12-year-olds are buying Love jerseys. You know,
0: that's a good call. All you need is love.
1: All you need is love.
0: I was laughing. I meant to tell you this. Our boss Brian was in here yesterday, and we all got into a Guns N' Roses conversation for a couple minutes. I've been cranking some Guns N' Roses in the last 24 hours since we were talking a little Axl and Slash with Brian yesterday.
1: Only behind Zeppelin on my list.
0: Their peak, man, is
1: they're monsters.
0: Incredible.
1: Yeah.
0: Monsters. Incredible. I'm going out with some of the lads for the USA World Cup game tonight.
1: Mm-hmm.
0: And I'll be cranking the Guns N' Roses on the touch tune at the bar. That's all I have to say. We'll close down the first hour of the program when we return on the other side. We'll also get to tweets and questions, comments, concerns, reactions before we get out of here. You know where to get at us if you want to get involved. Euler and Williamson. It's The Drive, Steelers Nation Radio on the Steelers Audio Network.
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0: Matt, another guy that that you and I like is Ben Solak of ESPN.com, and he put out 10 predictions for the 2026 NFL season.
1: Okay.
0: You want to dig into some of these?
1: I assume he's going to make them kind of, not outlandish, but not boring. You know, like, you know, routine stuff. You know, right.
0: I don't think he'll be, you know, picking the Arizona Cardinals to win the division.
1: I don't think it'll
0: be all quite chalk either. The first is Myles Garrett will hit 20 sacks once again.
1: I couldn't agree more. I mean, and my biggest thing is, let's assume that he's near, let alone the same player he was in Cleveland, particularly last year. I understand he's old. Old's a strong word. I mean, maybe slightly past his prime years when you look at his career, but he's coming off his best year. I'm just saying, last year's Myles Garrett on this team, ooh, in that weather with leads, has 5 more sacks than the sack leader, than the record he set.
0: Which is crazy.
1: Yeah, which is nuts.
0: Since sacks officially became a stat in 1982, only one player has tallied multiple 20-plus sack seasons. Do you know who it is?
1: CJ, right?
0: JJ.
1: JJ. Right. You talk about an all-time great that doesn't get quite mentioned enough.
0: Yes.
1: Holy cow.
0: Yes.
1: Like, if I'm building a 4-man defensive line, he might be on it.
0: He might be on it.
1: Yeah, yeah.
0: Number two is Dak Prescott will become the 10th quarterback to throw for 5,000 yards in a season. It's been done 14 times by 9 different players. Peyton Manning, Drew Brees, Tom Brady, Patrick Mahomes, our very own Ben Roethlisberger, Dan Marino, Stafford, Justin Herbert, and I'll give you a guess for the last name, Jameis Winston.
1: Oh, yeah. I guess that makes sense. That was one he threw a million
0: touchdowns,
1: yeah, yeah.
0: 30 interceptions, 5,000 yards.
1: Yards were not a problem for Jameis.
0: I can see that for Dak with the offense.
1: Oh, me
0: with
1: too.
0: The wide receivers and Ferguson at tight end. I think that one we can definitely see happening.
1: Yeah. I think he could be a potential MVP this year. If they win that division, win 12 games, yeah.
0: He's been in that conversation.
1: He's been in
0: the
1: conversation
0: recently.
1: Before, yeah. Doesn't run like he used to.
0: Number three, the Chiefs will miss the playoffs again.
1: I don't think that's nuts. This is another team that I think their weapons are very, very fragile. I mean, Rice is by far their best guy, and he's like the most volatile dude on the team. I respect Kelsey's career to no end.
0: Absolutely.
1: But counting on him to be a foundational receiver for them is nuts. I think they're going to have to run the ball more, which the Walker move implies they will. And I think the defense will be good, but the AFC is crazy. Like, when we start chatting AFC and who's the best team in the AFC, there's like 12 teams fighting for 7 spots, basically. And I don't know if there's a big difference between number 1 and 12.
0: He said he does think the Chiefs got better this offseason, but it's not going to be enough. They, you know, for so long did so well of building around Mahomes, Kelsey, and Chris Jones, but they just don't have that middle class anymore.
1: Right.
0: Number 4, the Houston Texans will win the AFC and go to the Super Bowl.
1: This I love. Yeah, I think both of us have been kind of warming up to that.
0: Yeah, if CJ Stroud just gets back to being normal.
1: And, you know, if the offensive line is finally fixed or vastly improved, they got weapons. Defense is top 2 at worst.
0: Outstanding.
1: They added a little to it with a big nose tackle, which for every team I wouldn't be in favor of. But for them, that just completes the room. It makes everyone else free up. They might be my Super Bowl pick. It's a leap of faith, though. I mean, Stroud, as we stand today, you're picking Stroud or Mahomes, Allen, Burrow, Lamar. You know what I mean? Like,
0: and Solak also says, disclaimer, I reserve the right to change this prediction before week 1 to the Denver Broncos.
1: I'm probably going to pick the Broncos to win that division.
0: Whew.
1: Yeah.
0: Hey, both of those teams were in the hunt last year.
1: Yeah, yeah.
0: Should certainly be able to run it back again.
1: But they're not the best quarterbacks.
0: No.
1: I mean, they're good.
0: But hey, we've seen the last 2 quarterbacks good, not great. Next, the Saints will win the NFC South. I can definitely see that.
1: We had a big segment on this yesterday, and I probably will pick them.
0: I think they're the odds-on favorite right now, aren't they?
1: I think you said that, yeah.
0: Another one, the Vikings will win the NFC North. They are the clear 4th in the division in terms of the sports books, but remember, they're by far the best 4th odds of any 4th place of the other 7 divisions. I can see it.
1: Yeah, I don't think this is outlandish.
0: I don't, you know, the Lions stay about the same. The Bears

0: I mean, he would certainly fit that area of the country in terms of like running style and a mutter, you know.
1: And that, you know, he thinks Daniel Jones is going to struggle and health is going to be an issue at the start of the season.
0: Then maybe you get to like trade deadline time and move a piece.
1: Basically that, yeah. You know, that it'll be Riley Leonard or Anthony Richardson and it'll be okay. Like time for Jonathan Taylor to move on.
0: I can see that. I mean, I would understand it from the Colts perspective a little if things start super slow and you look at a running back saying, as great as he's been, you probably get two more years of prime production. Why not cash out, you know?
1: Kind of similar logic here. The Lions will trade Sam Laporta. He says every time.
0: They have a tough time paying everybody.
1: They said basically, you know, potential big contract extensions in Jahmyr Gibbs, Brian Branch, already extended Jack Campbell.
0: Yeah.
1: They, you know, they're paying Hutchinson. They're paying Sewell. They're paying Amon-Ra St. Brown. Kirby Joseph is the league's third highest paid safety.
0: Yeah, yeah.
1: So I get it. I mean,
0: I see what you're saying.
1: You can only pay so many people. That's a salary cap league. You can't be the LA Dodgers out here.
0: If you include Gibbs, I mean, Laporta might be your fourth best receiver. They do love Tesla a lot.
1: Tesla.
0: You know. I could see it, I guess.
1: I could see it.
0: Yeah. I would think there'd be a lot of interest.
1: I absolutely think they'd have some takers. Two more, Matt. Ooh, this is a bold one. Brock Bowers wins Offensive Player of the Year. A tight end has never won Offensive Player of the Year.
0: It's funny. I do Locked On Dynasty, and I recorded it yesterday.
1: It's kind of wild to me that, like, Kelsey or Gronk never won it. Sorry, go ahead.
0: And they should have. Yeah, I mean, it's about, Gronk was the best offensive player for a while. But it's... I mean, Gronk averaged like 20 yards a catch. It was like Randy Moss yards per catch stuff. I mean, it's nuts. What I said about, we were talking about Bowers, like, is now the time to buy Bowers in terms of dynasty and whatnot? I'm like, yes, there's not a bad time. I think he's maybe the most special tight end we've seen since Gronk, for sure, and different. But I'm thinking about him next year. Let Mendoza ease into the league, draft Jeremiah Smith. And like, oh, baby.
1: Here we go.
0: Yeah. I mean, like a first-round receiver in that mix. Because right now, I just wish there was more of a threat at wideout. Not that you can take Bowers away. They'll scheme him up. But it's a little easier to bracket tight ends and don't let them destroy
1: you. He's getting all your attention.
0: All your attention. And he'll still get a million targets. He'll still get open. He'll still have a big year. But I'd like this for a year from now.
1: This last one is also very bold. Antonio Williams, the 71st overall pick in the draft to the Washington Commanders, ninth receiver off the board, will win Offensive Rookie of the Year.
0: That is bold, but there's a path. Even if Ayuk happens to sign there, because what are you getting in him? McLaurin's older. I think their weapons are very scary right now, besides Terry. Yeah. I mean, their running backs aren't very good. I don't think the tight ends are very good.
1: No.
0: They mentioned Dynasty. I just finished a bunch of rookie drafts. He's going a lot higher than you think, you know, because he's a good player. I don't think he's a great prospect, but there's just a path that he's going to catch balls this year lot.
1: It makes a lot of sense. And the logic that he lays out is very similar to what you said, that some of these other wide receivers that you mentioned, like someone like a Jordan Tyson, is going to be splitting opportunities with Chris Olave. You know, the two guys in Cleveland are going to kind of be competing with each other. Mekhi Lemon still has Devontae Smith.
0: Absolutely.
1: You know, I can see it.
0: I would assume Love is the favorite.
1: I think he is.
0: But it's tough for a running back on a bad team. You know?
1: Ask Ashton Gentry.
0: Yeah, exactly, right.
1: So that's an, I like that. I'm going to have to, when we go to break here, I'm going to have to look into that and see what those odds look like right now.
0: Because I bet Mendoza is not super high because he may not play 8 games or so.
1: Well, yeah, what if he only plays 8?
0: It's not a great draft class. We know that.
1: And even like Tyler Shuck last year, he did that, right? He played like 10 games and he was in some conversation, but not
0: really.
1: I think
0: he was second. He was coming on strong.
1: Okay.
0: But he just didn't play enough games. You know, even like Concepcion. I mean, how many, they're on a bad team. I mean, bad quarterback, you know?
1: Totally.
0: Both those guys. And you know,
1: they might have 4 or 5 different quarterbacks throwing them the ball this season.
0: And actually, a sneaky one is Price with Seattle.
1: Jadarian Price.
0: Because he probably starts on a good team.
1: In a really good situation.
0: Yeah.
1: Well, let's look into some of those things when we go to break here, Matt. And maybe we'll distribute some finances across various betting platforms. That's an hour in the books. Another hour to go. I do want to do a little best of the West in hour number two. We'll obviously get to all your questions, comments, concerns, and reactions as we roll along here on this Wednesday. Halfway home, Euler and Williamson. It's The Drive, Steelers Nation Radio on the Steelers Audio Network.
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0: Good evening, Steeler Nation. How we doing? Well, that's good. Us too. It is hour number two of The Drive on this Wednesday, July 1st, as the calendar has turned to the month where training camps open across the National Football League, and a big holiday weekend ahead of us, and another massive heat wave here today. And I think all around the region and all around the country. That's summertime, Matt. And I crack up because this around this time every year, it's the same debate that happens in like the middle of January. And it's the, well, would you rather have it be 0 degrees and snowing outside, or would you rather have it be 97 degrees and hot?
1: And usually people pick whatever isn't going on at the moment.
0: Yes. You know, I will say,
1: when your pipes are bursting, 90 sounds pretty good, you know?
0: And I've told you guys this before, but I've done a complete 180. I used to love winter so much. I used to ski. I used to snowboard. I used to play pond hockey till my legs would fall off. I loved wintertime. Now I'll take the extreme heat as opposed to the extreme cold. I'd rather be a little cold than a little warm, but I'd rather be way warm than way cold.
1: I mean, I'm definitely autumn and spring in Pittsburgh are my favorite too, by far, no question. No.
0: I love the month of May and early June, and in this area. It's awesome.
1: But I'll be honest, I was never a skier, snowboarder. I couldn't skate, you know, so there was no like outdoor winter stuff that I was super into. But I also took the logic of, if I'm cold, I can just put another layer on. If I'm hot, I can't.
0: I agree with that to an extent.
1: Yeah.
0: But like, we also have air conditioning and,
1: you know. I mean, cold, indoors, I don't care, but you know, right.
0: The cold just beats you down. Like,
1: it can wear on you a little bit. Just, right.
0: Your psyche, your skin gets all dry and cracked, and your knuckles are all breaking apart with dry skin, and it's dark at 5 o'clock. I used to love that stuff. And I'm not even saying
1: the darkness
0: I hate it now.
1: Can be. Because I'm a late riser, early to bed. It's like, I didn't see much sunshine today. Right?
0: You know? At least for me, I'm up at like 6:30 every day. You are a little bit of a late riser. Matt, one exercise that they do on NFL.com every offseason, and you and I have kind of referenced the Madden generation of football fans, and we're talking the video game, Madden football. This is always in my wheelhouse because these are the type of things that me and my buddies used to do in high school and in college when we'd stay up till 4 in the
1: morning. I was jealous. I would have loved to have done the team building of Madden.
0: We used to do this in college a lot in our dorm rooms, our houses, like 6 of us, 5 of us, however many people were around. Everyone picks a team.
1: Yeah.
0: You do the fantasy draft. All the players go into the poll. You start over on Madden. All right.
1: That would be so at my alley.
0: You get the Jets,
1: and you get
0: the Panthers, and you get the Vikings, and you get the Bills. And there'd be like, sometimes it'd be 3 of us, sometimes it'd be 7 or 8 of us.
1: Okay.
0: And you go through the draft.
1: So how'd you guys do it? Like, you just randomize it and you end up with.
0: You randomize the order.
1: Okay.
0: You see wherever you pick. And then what we would do is you draft your team, you simulate the regular season. And then you get to play so if your team makes the playoffs, you're in. Or maybe we'd sim till like Christmas, and then we'd play like the last 2 weeks or something like that. But
1: then into
0: the playoffs and see who could be the Super Bowl champion. Because you could do that in a span of, you know, if you started late one night, you know, you could do that in 5, 6, 7 hours.
1: I bet. But it's a fun night.
0: It's a fun night.
1: Yeah. And it gets competitive and.
0: And so NFL.com.
1: Super quick, like what I did in my day, wiffle ball in my backyard, if you played against your buddy. All right, I always made sure we had to like pick teams first, like, I'll take Mike Schmidt. He's my third baseman. You know, and you'd lay him out, and then we'd like keep score. Schmidt goes 0-for-3 or hits 2 homers or whatever. My team was always better.
0: Up there with Mike Schmidt, by the way.
1: If I'm 7, Mike Schmidt in 1980 was pretty good.
0: I've got a good Mike Schmidt story for you.
1: But what's funny is, and just honestly, my team on paper was always better than my buddies, but I lost a wiffle ball game almost every time.
0: Yep, that's good. All right, I got to tell you my Mike Schmidt story real quick, because it'll make you think a lot of him as a person.
1: Mm.
0: As you know this, and I'm not going to go too deep into the weeds, because I don't want to get depressing here on a show or get too, you know.
1: Dude, it was him and George Brett. They were like Troy and Ed.
0: That was it.
1: I mean, they were the third baseman, dude.
0: So my biological father, who passed away when I was 2 years old, he passed away from health conditions. Again, I don't need to get into all the details, and we don't need to unmatch all that personal family history. My dad loved baseball. My biological father loved baseball. And he was a Pirates fan, but Michael Schmidt was his favorite player. Mike Schmidt was his dude.
1: He was a great defender,
0: too.
1: He
0: used to call him Michael Jack Schmidt. Like, would throw like, anytime the Phillies were in town, they'd go early and watch him warm up. Like,
1: I mean, he's an all-time great third baseman.
0: All-time great. He was my dad's favorite player. When my dad was sick in the hospital, one of his best friends, Sean, wrote a letter to Mike Schmidt.
1: Really?
0: And said, basically, you know, my buddy Gary is 31 years old. He's in the hospital dealing with this health stuff. You're like his favorite athlete ever. Mm-hmm. It would mean the world to him if you could like send a signed picture. Mike Schmidt not only sent a signed picture, but he sent my dad a letter.
1: Really?
0: Like, I'm rooting for you. I hope everything goes well. You know, take care of yourself. Thanks for being a fan.
1: That's awesome.
0: You know, and so I've got it framed. I've got it framed and everything. Good dude. He's all right.
1: That's awesome. There was a Pirate Philly.
0: Yeah. I mean, that was like a bit of a rivalry back then.
1: I would almost say it's Flyers Pens. Not quite, but I mean, it was the other side of the state. Both were really good. There were a lot of Hall of Famers on both teams. Pete Rose. And
0: weren't they in the same division at that point?
1: Oh, they were in the same division. Yeah. Like, my dad was the same way. I mean, my dad's still alive. But his favorite pitcher back then, my dad's a lefty, was Steve Carlton. Some of the Carlton numbers are amazing.
0: It was a nice letter that he wrote my dad. He could have just sent back, you know, had someone send back a picture and whatever.
1: Yeah,
0: and
1: that which been really still cool. would have been really cool.
0: But he
1: right.
0: handwrote a letter. It was, I mean, not just like, hey, to Gary, you know, signed. Like, he wrote a nice message.
1: Yeah.
0: He's always, he gets a thumbs up in my book.
1: I'm not at all making light of, obviously, your father's situation or that story, but can you imagine being someone that famous and that popular? I mean, like, if anyone ever wrote me that letter, I'd be like, I'm so flattered. I would, of course, write back because no one's ever going to write me that letter, you know?
0: But he probably got something like that a few times a year.
1: Semi-similar, like, you know, like, yeah. I mean, I can't imagine not doing something. But, like, there has to be a point if you're Taylor Swift where it's like, I get 100 a day, you know? Right. And there must, like, weigh on your conscience. Like,
0: I would think so.
1: I would love to write this person a handwritten letter or whatever, but
0: like John Cena does a ton of that stuff. He's like very involved with Make-A-Wish, but like he can't make a wish every day.
1: There's only 24 hours in the day. Yeah. I mean, it's just, but it's cool they do anything.
0: It is
1: my point.
0: It absolutely is. So on NFL.com, Matt, they do this every year. They go through and they put all the players in a pool and they draft.
1: Oh, okay. So that's what we're talking about, the Madden deal.
0: The Madden thing. They do 7 rounds of this. Now, I don't want you and I to go through all 7 rounds.
1: Right, right.
0: But to get this started, I'm sure this won't surprise you. All 32.
1: So, okay. Yep. I gotcha.
0: All 32 teams. It's like every.
1: It's like 32 expansion teams.
0: It's 32 expansion teams. Okay. Every player is available.
1: I didn't know they did this.
0: They use the same draft order from the NFL draft. And again, it really appeals to this. The same thing me and my buddies used to do in Madden.
1: Up my alley.
0: When we were growing up.
1: I think like 10 years ago, I did one with all time. You know, like, I'll take Montana.
0: Sure.
1: I'll take Aaron Donald.
0: Tom Brady,
1: I'll take Joe
0: first
1: Green.
0: Overall.
1: Yeah, right.
0: I'm sure you can imagine, Matt, there's a run on quarterbacks to start.
1: I would think.
0: Do you want to guess how many first picks in a row are quarterbacks?
1: At least 8.
0: You're pretty close.
1: I mean, because I think, like, I'm trying to think, like, where my cutoff would be. Like, Caleb Williams. All right, let's do this super quick. Who?
0: See, I knew this was going to be fun to do.
1: This could eat up a whole hour because my wheels were spinning. I mean, who's the first non-quarterback you take?
0: Well, would you want my answer?
1: I'm just curious. Let's cheat.
0: Theirs is Myles Garrett, which I don't know about that. I don't know if I do that either.
1: Right. I mean, if I'm truly team building, but I don't think there's any non-quarterback that would have got more on the open market than Garrett just did.
0: Ooh.
1: Because Parsons was close.
0: Mm-hmm.
1: He got two
0: first.
1: Will
0: Anderson, maybe.
1: Will Anderson would be close. I don't know that there's an offensive tackle that.
0: And all the, like the, yeah,
1: what
0: you're
1: would,
0: right.
1: What would Jamar Chase get on the open market? Two firsts at least.
0: Yeah. I mean, if he was a couple years younger, I think he's in this. Because I think that's a big part of this, too, especially if you're not going with quarterback.
1: Okay, but anyways.
0: Shelf life of these guys.
1: They did the work for us. It's Myles Garrett. He's the first non-quarterback off the board.
0: 13th overall, the top 12 for all quarterbacks.
1: So I'm sitting there thinking, like, would I rather have Caleb Williams or Myles Garrett to start a team? It's definitely Williams.
0: Yes.
1: Yeah.
0: I think you'd be foolish to argue otherwise.
1: Right. Like, I wouldn't take Mendoza ahead of him.
0: Ooh, now that's
1: or
0: an
1: Ward.
0: Interesting. Now that's
1: I need to see something first. I like Ward a lot, but I'm taking Myles Garrett over. I'm still unknown.
0: Ooh, that's an interesting one.
1: Yeah.
0: See, I always default to like the if you don't get the quarterback, who cares? You know, but that's not entirely true. That there's more as especially as we've seen with the last two Super Bowl champions. There's more than one way.
1: Yeah.
0: To win a Super Bowl than having a unicorn.
1: But I definitely know the way I want to.
0: Josh Allen goes 1. Patrick Mahomes goes 2. Any beef with that?
1: I actually think Allen is becoming almost a slam dunk at 1. Our boy John Ledger to pump up another podcast, NFL Daily, I think it's called, with Greg Rosenthal.
0: Yeah.
1: It's also NFL Network.
0: Yep.
1: Our buddy John Ledger was on yesterday, and they did a quarterback draft just for this year. Mm-hmm. So, like, Stafford carried a lot of weight.
0: Gotcha.
1: And they both were like, if I had the first pick, I'm definitely taking Allen. I mean, there was a lot of conversation of the top tiers. It's still Mahomes and Lamar and Burrow, et cetera. But I'm the same way. If I have first pick in the draft, it's Allen.
0: I do want to make sure I clarify this because you just made me think. This exercise is for one season only.
1: Oh, okay, good. Because, so like, Stafford makes, is different. And then Garrett.
0: I thought Stafford and Garrett were a little high, but it's just for one season.
1: Okay.
0: So it's just for one season.
1: Okay.
0: So Stafford is three to the Cardinals. But
1: that might be a smidge high for me, but I understand it.
0: Makes sense.
1: That means you're taking him ahead of Lamar or Burrow, and I just can't be there.
0: Burrow's four, Lamar's five.
1: Okay. We're splitting hairs, but still.
0: I think most people would have those five as the top five quarterbacks in the NFL. There'd be some that would put Drake May in there and some others, certainly. Maybe Herbert in there, but I think those five are pretty
1: May consensus. And Herbert would probably be my next two.
0: May goes sixth. Herbert goes seventh.
1: Okay.
0: Jordan Love goes eighth.
1: Not insane. I would take Love over every position player.
0: Let's see these next quarterbacks. Goff goes ninth. That was a little surprising to me.
1: But
0: I understand he's also a guy with a pretty high floor, and you know exactly what you're getting, and if you build a good team around him, you can have a lot of success.
1: That's my problem, though, is I have to build a good team around him.
0: Yes.
1: You know, like, I there's a part two to that to be successful with him.
0: Like I might take
1: Caleb ahead of him.
0: Each of these next three.
1: Or Jaden Daniels.
0: Each of these next three quarterbacks I would definitely take ahead of Goff. Trevor Lawrence goes 10th. Jaden Daniels goes 11th. Dak goes 12th.
1: Yeah, Dak and Goff are similar to me. I just think Dak's better, and people don't tend to realize it.
0: I do, too.
1: Yeah.
0: 13 is Myles Garrett. The first non-quarterback is Myles Garrett.
1: Massive difference maker for a year. Yes.
0: 14 is Caleb Williams.
1: Okay.
0: I think I would have had him
1: ahead
0: of Jared Goff.
1: Ahead of Goff, probably ahead of any non-position
0: player. Those other ones are interesting, though. Baker Mayfield goes 15th. I don't know about that. Now he's He's the 14th quarterback taken, but...
1: I understand. But, like, I'm taking Jamar Chase.
0: 16th, Will Anderson Jr.
1: Or Will Anderson. I don't know how much, like, Parsons' injury would be out, how much they care about that
0: for one year. Jameer Gibbs goes 17th.
1: I love him, but I'm not taking a running back.
0: I'm not taking a running back in the first round. No chance. Sam Darnold goes 18th. Jackson Smith and Jigba goes 19th.
1: Ahead of Chase. I mean, he's coming off a monster year.
0: Bijan Robinson at 20.
1: Two backs. I mean, they're great players.
0: In the top 20, though. That's crazy.
1: I mean, positional value aside, they're two of the best offensive players walking the planet.
0: I guess the argument is you're only drafting them for 1 year, so you don't have to worry about them
1: falling. Just give them the ball over and over and over.
0: Exactly right. Run them till the wheels fall off. And now, remember, this is based on the draft order. So at pick 21, it would be the Steelers here.
1: Oh.
0: Aiden Hutchinson goes 21st.
1: Okay, they must be worried about Parsons' injury and accounting for that.
0: I think so.
1: But I don't have a problem taking Hutchinson. I think he's one of the top five edge rushers.
0: Jonathan Taylor, 22nd. Saquon Barkley, 23rd.
1: I guess the running back logic for 1 year.
0: For 1 year.
1: If I can't have a good quarterback, let's start my offense with Saquon.
0: I kind of get it for 1 year.
1: For 1 year.
0: 24th, Bo Nix.
1: Mm-hmm.
0: 25th, Mad Max Crosby. 26th, James Cook. 27, Christian McCaffrey. 28, C.J. Stroud. I think I might add this guy higher. 29, Puka Nacua, although they mentioned a concerning offseason as part of it.
1: I guess.
0: Jamar Chase goes 30th. I tell you what, if I was picking 30th and I got Jamar Chase, I'd be doing jumping jacks.
1: I mean, I'm taking Jamar Chase over James Cook.
0: Yes.
1: I'll be honest. I mean, I would have taken Lyman, too. I mean, I understand the logic of all these running backs. For 1 year, feeding the ball like crazy.
0: But that's the logic for offensive line.
1: I was just saying, too. But if I take a left tackle, if I take Trent Williams and Quentin Nelson as the left side of my line, I could be the running back.
0: I met one of the times that, you know, me and my buddies decided way too late in the evening, you know, under the influence of some liquid of some liquids to do a Madden draft.
1: Okay.
0: I decided, like, I'm not going to throw the ball. So I built a team.
1: That'd be fun to build yourself. Did you tell them? Or you just did that in your own head?
0: I just kind of did that in my own head.
1: Good, good, good. Because otherwise they're going to steal your guys.
0: Of my first 10 picks, I think like seven of them were offensive linemen and running back. You know?
1: You're just going
0: like,
1: to hand it off over and over and over. Just,
0: I forget who my quarterback was, but it would have been somebody like, it would have been someone like a Kyler Murray. You know what I mean? Like
1: who somebody that could run.
0: Who wasn't a disaster, but I didn't have to draft him in like the first or second round.
1: So you don't invest a quarterback
0: My defense
1: then,
0: right. was, you know, after I got out of like my first eight or nine picks, then I started hitting the defense heavy. But I was like, I'm just going to run power eye and see if I could build an awesome offensive line and running back.
1: How fun would it be just like to do that exercise and throw out seven offensive linemen? Yeah. There's like Sewell and Lane Johnson are both at right tackle, you know?
0: And Zach Frazier's my worst offensive lineman.
1: Yeah, right. You actually line up with seven O-linemen and hand it to Bijan over and over.
0: I might have to bring my PlayStation out to camp, and we might have to do this one night, Matt.
1: And just go for it on fourth down. About it. You get four downs to get 10 yards
0: behind
1: that.
0: 3 yards in a cloud of dust, baby. Right. We're gonna take my PlayStation to Sharky's one night. We're going to do this exercise with a bunch of people in the bar. 31, the New England Patriots take Brock Purdy. 32, the Seahawks take Kyle Hamilton.
1: I get it. In today's modern NFL, he just fills every need you have.
0: Yeah. I want to, we'll wrap this up, but I want to just run through this second round with you, too. Okay. See, Penei Sewell leads the way to start the second round. So first lineman taken. Then A.J. Brown, no way. Pat Surtain at 35, that's a heck of a value at 35. Danielle Hunter at 36, really good value there, too. Trent Williams at 37. Justin Jefferson at 38.
1: Whew. I mean, he's one of the best 10 players in the league.
0: Amon-Ra St. Brown at 39. Jackson Dart at 40. No chance. Get out of here.
1: No, I'm just rolling the dice with something else. Yeah.
0: TJ Watt at 41.
1: Okay.
0: First Steeler. They said they think he's going to come back with a vengeance in 2026.
1: I would not be surprised.
0: Jalen Hurts, 42. Kyler Murray, 43. Aaron Rodgers, 44.
1: Mm-hmm.
0: Malik Willis, 45.
1: I get it. I mean, again, I'm sure all those teams didn't draft a quarterback in the first round, so you better get one now.
0: And they mentioned that his knee injury was part of the consideration. Micah Parsons goes 46th.
1: He would have been probably top. He
0: would have been
1: 15 pick.
0: Yes. Yeah. Jeffrey Simmons goes 47. Trey Hendrickson, 48. Fred Warner, 49. Nico Collins, 50. Daniel Jones, 51. No way. Get out of here. Derek Stingley Jr., 52. Jordan Mailata, 53. Jalen Carter, 54. Nick Bosa, 55. Leonard Williams, 56. Interesting.
1: That's so early.
0: It's a little early.
1: I actually think his teammate Murphy's the better player, but Williams has had a great career.
0: Malik Nabers.
1: I mean, I'd take Cam over Leonard Williams for 1 year.
0: For 1 year.
1: Yeah, yeah.
0: Malik Williams, 57. Malik Nabers, pardon me, 57.
1: Dexter, I don't know how much he's going to play.
0: I know. Yeah. Dexter Lawrence, 58. Another guy that I thought would have been higher on this exercise, but they list injury concerns. Tristan Wirfs goes 59.
1: I didn't know there was injuries with him.
0: I mean, he missed like four games last year?
1: I know their line was really banged up, but, and he had stuff, but I don't think they were lingering.
0: Like,
1: long-term
0: concerning.
1: I don't think he's expected to miss the season.
0: Brian Burns goes 60. And then down the home stretch here, the second round, Trey McBride, 61.
1: I wouldn't take him over Bowers.
0: Yeah, because we still haven't gotten Bowers. Yeah. Garrett Bowles, 62. Jared Verse, 63. And CeeDee Lamb, 64. I tell you what, CeeDee Lamb for the end of the second round. That's pretty.
1: Give it the 64th pick.
0: 64th pick, CeeDee Lamb. I'll
1: throw him
0: that.
1: The ball 15 times
0: I'll
1: a game.
0: Take that.
1: Yeah.
0: So again,
1: that's kind of fun. Yeah.
0: That's something that this time of year, I just thought that was fun to look into. And I would at some point, we need to do this exercise with Matt. And this would be a fun if we could.
1: It's hard to pull off because you're not going to get 32 people to do it.
0: Right.
1: I mean, you could do it with 10, but then all of a sudden it's like, even the difference between, then you end up with the 10th best quarterback and you're still thrilled.
0: Sure.
1: You know, like,
0: sure.
1: You have to start judging like position
0: values. Or at least let like the computer draft for.
1: Yeah, for the other teams or something like that. Because like, if especially if it's a smaller situation where there's fewer than, there's only 10 teams or a dozen teams, you might take like Brock Bowers super high because the difference between him and the 10th tight end is a lot different than other positions. You know what I mean?
0: It's interesting. It's fun though. That's some of the football dork. You know, we talk about the weird world of Matt Williamson. That's the weird world of Wes Euler right there and the roster
1: building.
0: That
1: would have been fun. I missed that college experience.
0: Matt,
1: you would have been
0: right there with us.
1: Oh, yeah.
0: Case of High Life's over the shoulder. Let's take a break here, Matt. When we return, let's do a little Best of the West Wednesday. We're going to talk greatest American sporting moments of my lifetime to tee up July 4th, baby. It is The Drive, Steelers Nation Radio on the Steelers Audio Network.
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0: Pretty big weekend ahead across the United States of America. The good old U.S. of A. Matt
1: historic
0: Williamson.
1: One, yeah.
0: Too fitty, baby.
1: Mm-hmm.
0: It's pretty cool. It's also nuts, though, when you think about how young we are compared to so many other places. Like, the fact that America is only 250 years old is insane.
1: Nothing.
0: It's not, we're babies still.
1: As you know, so many countries have
0: thousands and thousands of years.
1: Yeah. I mean,
0: There's streets all over Italy and France and Greece that are way older than we are as a country.
1: Right.
0: Museums.
1: I have underwear that's older than my kids. it's like that type of thing. You know, like they kind of look, I mean, if you're England or any of these European, you look over, there are babies over there.
0: Babies over there, man.
1: And I was tiny. I was 3 years old. But I remember when the Bicentennial was a huge thing. I mean, Steelers were in the Super Bowl. I mean, that was on 50-yard line.
0: A couple weeks ago, I was talking with one of my uncles who's a little bit older than you. And I think he was like 13 or 14 for the Bicentennial.
1: Okay.
0: He's in his early 60s. And he was telling me, like, he remembered, like, he was like, our whole county in small town West Virginia drove to D.C. Like, he was,
1: I
0: like,
1: think that was a bigger deal. I mean, it was 50 years ago, but it seemed like that was
0: so much smaller back then.
1: Yeah.
0: We didn't have a million channels on TV and social media and, you know, all this different stuff to connect the world. But he was like, D.C. was basically like, for 3 or 4 days, it was like packed, like
1: and Mecca.
0: People were there's live music here and there's food there and there's picnics and dancing and baseball games. It's pretty cool. So with all that, Matt, and you know, also hand up, we're just looking to fill some content this time of year.
1: Chat a little bit.
0: Best of the West, my top five favorite American sporting events of my lifetime. Okay.
1: You said this earlier, but give me the parameters. Like, you can't be like your favorite Steelers Super Bowl.
0: No, it is United States of America. So this isn't
1: one of the teams.
0: This isn't the, yes.
1: Okay.
0: This isn't the NFL. This isn't the NBA.
1: Doesn't mean it happened in America.
0: Correct.
1: United States.
0: Correct.
1: Okay.
0: It's a American team in the Olympics or the World Cup or something like that. It's
1: Team USA.
0: Team USA or an individual, like, spoiler alert, Michael Phelps is on this list.
1: Okay.
0: I'm sure that won't surprise
1: that
0: some people.
1: He's an Olympian.
0: Yes.
1: Yeah. They're wearing red, white, and blue.
0: When they win the anthem, you know, they get draped in the flag
1: and the anthem gets played.
0: Yeah. Now, the greatest American sporting event we all know is the Miracle on Ice 1980, but unfortunately that happened 11 years before I was born.
1: Okay.
0: So this is from 19, as you know, as I like to joke, I was born on February 28th, 1991, and that's when history began.
1: Let me ask you one thing about the Miracle on Ice. Would that be equivalent to the Browns winning the Super Bowl this year?
0: Maybe even crazier, but
1: okay.
0: Yeah. Because they weren't, they were all college kids.
1: Yeah.
0: Going up against a Soviet team that were pros and had been playing together forever. And
1: I mean, it's kind of
0: it would be like Akron winning the national championship.
1: I bet college football is a better
0: analogy. It'd be like a MAC school winning the national championship. Beating Alabama or Ohio State for a national.
1: I mean, any pro team could put it together. You know what I mean? Yeah.
0: You're still a professional. There's still parameters.
1: Yeah.
0: But that's.
1: I mean, it's in terms of like
0: reason
1: long
0: why
1: shots.
0: They called it a miracle on ice. You know what I mean? It's the two greatest long shots in this country's history were one, us winning the Revolutionary War against the greatest army in the world with a bunch of farmers and people with no training, and two was the United States taking down the Soviets.
1: Side note, though, walking through the woods of United States in bright red coats probably wasn't
0: also this time of year.
1: This time of year.
0: I mean, I think the greatest home field advantage ever
1: as I said,
0: was the humidity in this country when the Redcoats got here. I'm like, oi, what is that in it?
1: And my point is, you're wearing red. I mean, like, bing, bing, bing. You know, like, put something green on, dude.
0: I hope everyone watches Matt's sniper skills on YouTube. Bing, bing,
1: like, you're
0: bing.
1: Not hiding from anybody.
0: They You might have said they were a little overconfident. They might have been a little cocky there. The best was during England was playing in Boston a couple weeks ago, and the broadcaster said, you know, England has historically struggled in Massachusetts.
1: Ah, nice.
0: 10 out of 10, no notes. Honorable mention to get us started, Matt. The basketball team Redeem Team gold medal in 2008. The Olympics in 2008, the Beijing Olympics. Remember, in 2004, United States had like their worst showing ever in basketball. We got embarrassed. Argentina won the gold that year. I think we lost the bronze medal game.
1: Did the U.S. in 2004 allow professionals?
0: Yes.
1: Okay.
0: Yes. It started in the late 80s, I think, when professionals were allowed. Because remember, the Dream Team was early 90s.
1: That was like the first one.
0: Yeah. Yeah.
1: Which was had to be the most the least competitive games of all time.
0: It had to be.
1: I mean, at least nowadays, other countries have some serious hoopers.
0: But it was
1: Wemby's out there on the play against.
0: And it sounds funny because I mean, we typically probably 4 out of 5 years win the gold in men's basketball.
1: Mm-hmm.
0: Yeah, France is good, and Argentina is good, and Spain's good. But
1: yeah.
0: I mean,
1: in the '80s, it should be not even competitive.
0: But in 2008, that was a big deal because 2004 we got embarrassed.
1: Okay.
0: And in 2008, it was like Kobe and LeBron and all those guys, and it was like it's time the Redeem Team. That's what they called themselves.
1: I got it. Yeah, yeah.
0: And they beat Spain in that gold medal game, and that was right before my senior year. It was like a few days before our senior year started. We had a huge party at my buddy's house. It was awesome. That's my honorable mention. Number five, 2010 World Cup, Landon Donovan scores in the 91st minute against Algeria to send the United States through. Needed a goal.
1: Okay.
0: We're knocking on the door the whole second half. It gets to be the final minutes of the game, and it's like, this just isn't going to happen, is it? And our goalie, Tim Howard, throws this, looks like Dan Marino throwing this bomb down the field to Clint Dempsey. He shoots. It's saved. Landon Donovan bangs it in. They go nuts in the corner. And there's that famous sports fans out there might remember it, Ian Dark, who's the famous soccer commentator, had this great, and Donovan has done it. Go, go, USA. And so that's kind of like been adopted by U.S. soccer as that go, go, USA. That was born in 2010 when Landon Donovan's late goal sent the United States through.
1: Okay, so we opened this segment talking about how young the country is, comparatively speaking. Mm-hmm. I mean, soccer is a baby
0: crazy.
1: Compared to the others. Was this a big move? Like, is this like take you from in American soccer history? If there's a book written 100 years from now and they're winning golds and they're on top, will we look at that and be like, that's when they graduated from kindergarten to first grade? You know, like that was like a big stepping stone for American soccer.
0: I hope we're saying that about what we're going to do here in the next couple weeks.
1: It sounds ambitious.
0: We've only ever won one knockout game in our history.
1: Oh, and they play one tonight.
0: And they play one tonight.
1: Okay.
0: I'll get to that in just a minute. But yes, that would be a moment that you would mention of here's where we had some success in the past.
1: This infantile program.
0: Exactly right.
1: Okay.
0: Exactly right. Number four on my list, Matt, the 2002 Winter Olympics, United States hockey defeats Russia in the semifinals to move on to the gold medal game. Now,
1: what year did you say it was?
0: 2002. That was the Salt Lake City Olympics.
1: Okay.
0: USA
1: hockey wasn't as strong as it is now.
0: It was not.
1: Yeah, yeah.
0: But in 96, we had won the World Cup of Hockey, which was a huge deal. We won that in Montreal. And so we had kind of put the world on notice a little bit that like USA hockey is starting to arrive.
1: Yeah, yeah.
0: But we weren't Canada. We weren't Russia. We weren't Sweden or Finland.
1: Mm-hmm.
0: But we won that semifinal game against Russia. Went on. We lost to Lemieux in Canada in the gold medal game in 2002 in Salt Lake City. But
1: this makes me a bad person, but I would root for Lemieux's team.
0: I'm sure you would.
1: Yeah. Even against USA.
0: I would take a bullet for Lemieux or Sidney Crosby unless they were playing against USA hockey at the current time.
1: I don't think there's any wrong. There's really no right answer.
0: But, I was like 12 years old at that time, really into hockey, really into sports and hockey.
1: But you played hockey.
0: And that was like, I still remember watching that game with my mom and like USA and Russia. And, you know, it's the miracle on ice 22 years later. It was like the first time they had met in a knockout game since then.
1: Okay.
0: You beat Russia to go to the gold medal game in Salt Lake City, in your own country.
1: That's cool.
0: That was pretty sweet.
1: All right. True or false? I imagine the answer is true, but you said 2002. 2002 American hockey is greater than 2026 American soccer.
0: Yes.
1: Okay.
0: But it's compared.
1: But they're not that insane.
0: But not that insane.
1: Okay.
0: That speaks to how both far have come.
1: Yeah.
0: Number three, I mentioned Landon Donovan, 2010 World Cup. Matt, the only time United States has won a knockout game in the World Cup was 2002. And we did it against Mexico, baby. 2-0. Dos Acero. Anytime United States plays Mexico, if you're a sports fan, you've seen that insult. Dos Acero. That's 2-0 in Spanish.
1: Is that like 13-9?
0: That's like 13-9. Exactly right. Because for Mexico, losing to USA in a World Cup knockout game was a disaster.
1: I bet.
0: Landon Donovan scored in like the 80-something minute to make it 2-0 and put the game away. And Dos Acero was born, and that's the only time we've ever won a knockout game in the World Cup. That's number
1: so if three. We get together tomorrow, there's a chance we're going to say that was the second time in history.
0: If we don't, I'll be very disappointed.
1: Okay, they're favored tonight.
0: We should win tonight. Because back then, the knockout stage was only 16 teams. Now it's 32.
1: So it's a little more watered down.
0: And I'm not saying that would diminish
1: our
0: second knockout win, but it's a little more watered down. Yes.
1: I should know this, but okay, there's 32. Is it like the NCAA bracket where you know who you're going to play next, or do they like reseed it?
0: Yep. No, okay. after the group stage, once it's set, it's set.
1: Okay. Yep. So you know you're playing the winner of this game if you win.
0: Germany getting knocked out surprisingly early really helps France. France now has like a cakewalk to the quarterfinals.
1: Yeah, that's like if North Carolina and Kentucky are in the same bracket and one gets...
0: Right, yeah. That's number three. Number two, Matt, Michael Phelps, 2008 Olympics, 8 for 8 gold medals. I mean, come on.
1: I mean, that's pretty crazy. Yeah.
0: I still remember.
1: He might be like the best Olympian ever.
0: He's in the conversation.
1: Yeah, okay. Yeah.
0: And I know he's not, this guy I'm about to mention is not American, but that 2008 Olympics will always have a special place in my heart because every night it was either a Michael Phelps race or it was a Usain Bolt race. And it was just between those two, just absolutely electric. But Michael Phelps.
1: And they're basically as good as anyone in their respective sports ever, right?
0: Yes. Michael Phelps going 8 for 8 in gold medals. I don't know if you remember, but one of them was a dramatic relay comeback against France. It was unbelievable. You know, wow. I'm a dork with this kind of stuff. But Michael Phelps in those 2008 Beijing Olympics, 8 events, 8 gold medals, iconic. That's number two.
1: Phelps and Bolt, both long-levered fellas, right?
0: Yeah.
1: Okay.
0: Arms and legs.
1: Yeah.
0: They'd have been good defensive backs or whatever.
1: I was just thinking, like, you know, length and big paddles and big, you know, right.
0: They're like Wemby, but they're, but they're swimming and running. And then number one on my list, Matt, this shouldn't surprise anybody. I don't think this will surprise you, but it's what just happened in February. It is the Olympics men's hockey golden goal over Canada.
1: Really? That's number one.
0: To win a gold medal for the first time in 46 years.
1: I knew you were super psyched in Pursuta and all you guys are into it, which I respect the heck out of. I just didn't realize that'd be one.
0: I don't think I'd ever said this to you before, but like a couple of my buddies had heard me say this. I used to say this to my wife, Morgan. That the two things that I was so spoiled as a Steelers fan growing up. I was so spoiled as a Penguins fan growing up. And yes, I would love to see the Pirates win a World Series, but I'm not a huge baseball guy. The two things that were still left on my like, man, I would love to see this before I die were WVU winning a national champ. I would always make this joke to my wife. I'd be like, WVU winning a national championship and USA winning Olympic gold men's, you know, gold medal in men's hockey.
1: Okay.
0: I was like, but at least USA has a chance. WVU has no shot.
1: The way the rules are right now.
0: And like when that game went to overtime, I was watching. My wife was kind enough to let me watch the game in the basement by myself. She like kept the girls upstairs because she knew how big. Yes.
1: Yeah.
0: And like I come upstairs in between the third period and overtime, and I'm like, I'm pulling out my hair. I'm a mess. And I said to my wife, I was like, we're going to win a gold medal at some point in my life. USA hockey is good enough. It's going to happen. But I was like, damn it. I want it to happen right now. Because the women had just beaten Canada in overtime 2 days earlier. It was like, we can do this back-to-back overtimes, both against Canada.
1: That's cool, yeah.
0: And
1: especially so that, consider the opponent. And yeah, right.
0: Other than the Steelers and Penguins championships that I've seen in my life, that's probably my favorite sporting moment. Is USA hockey, golden goal over, it had to be against Canada too, just had to be back in February.
1: Why they call it the golden goal?
0: Because
1: you got a gold medal.
0: Yeah. Come on.
1: Yeah, come on.
0: No, that's all right. That's all right. That's a good one. That's my best of the West. Top five favorite American sporting moments of my lifetime. I would love to get some audience feedback on those. If you guys want to get at me on Twitter, get at us on Twitter.
1: That was a really dumb question by me, but there should be a golden goal game every year then.
0: I mean, I guess technically, because like if you win the gold medal game 5-1, someone still had to score the winning goal. Whoever scored the second goal is the golden goal.
1: Right.
0: Williamson, there you good. You're
1: I mean,
0: smart.
1: I get it because it was USA's first, so we call it that. But
0: golden
1: the Soviets gold. Don't do that every time they get a gold. Or
0: well, the Soviets also haven't won jack since the 20th century, so they might want to catch up.
1: There's
0: a little
1: political
0: bit.
1: Issues there, right?
0: Well, that too. But even before they were kind of barred from the tournaments, they still hadn't had the greatest of showings.
1: Really?
0: I think the last time they in the 2002 Olympics, they got bronze after losing to us in the semifinals. They got bronze, but I think that's the last podium. I think that's the last podium they've had in a major hockey tournament.
1: Wow.
0: It's been a while. So that was my
1: lesson. Ryder Cup have counted?
0: So I thought about that. But
1: I'm not into it.
0: It would have counted. Okay. I'd be lying to you if I said that Ryder Cup meant much to me as those things that I just outlined there.
1: Okay.
0: I love hockey. You know, I'm a soccer fan.
1: Sure.
0: I love the Olympics.
1: I mean, I'm sure there's other sports that are volleyball or whatever. You just don't follow.
0: Also, last thing along these lines. One thing that I've been thinking about a lot, because you see like Mexico wins last night, right? Their knockout game and the celebrations in the streets. Paraguay beats Germany and it's like the greatest sporting moment in their country and they're all out in the streets. The only thing that we would have like that in this country that we would react to on that level would be American football. And it's not big enough. Like, could you imagine if American football was as big internationally as soccer or something like that?
1: Oh, yeah.
0: And there's a World Cup for American football. And
1: if you play Germany and they had Mahomes and Moss and, it was equal competition.
0: Equal competition, you would.
1: I mean, now they could. They would beat them.
0: Like it's
1: lefty, right.
0: What's cool to me is you get these places in Spain. In Spain's a good example. Barcelona and Madrid hate each other, right? Mm-hmm. But every 4 years when it's the World Cup, they lock arms and they are all about Spain.
1: We don't
0: really have that here.
1: Okay, yeah.
0: Because football would be the only thing. And you'd have Steelers and Ravens fans hugging and screaming about how much they hated France. Mm-hmm, I really wish football was. Maybe it will at some point
1: Lamar
0: in our lifetimes.
1: Lamar hits DK Metcalf for the winner.
0: Exactly right. And you win a gold medal or you win a World Cup and everyone's pouring out in the streets going crazy. And Cowboys and Eagles fans are high-fiving. Browns and Steelers fans are high. Pursuta has a really good story. He went to the World Cup in 96. And he was,
1: I didn't know he was a soccer guy, too.
0: No, sorry. World Cup of Hockey in 96.
1: Oh, okay.
0: And he was like, it was at Madison Square. The first game was at Madison Square Garden, and it was a best of three. So the first was at MSG, and then the next two were in Montreal. So we won it in Montreal. But he was like, that game one in Madison Square Garden was incredible. He's like, because you had people in Rangers stuff, and Devils stuff, and Flyers stuff, and Penguins stuff, and they're all high-fiving and hugging and losing their minds. Like, I wish
1: dogs
0: we had,
1: and cats living together.
0: I wish we had that on an American football level in this country.
1: That would be cool.
0: That would be awesome.
1: I mean, maybe if the game becomes global, our great grandkids will see that.
0: Maybe.
1: You know?
0: That would be pretty cool.
1: Because I don't think it's crazy. I mean, it's so far away. But like basketball, the year 3000 draft, the first pick in might be from Munich, quarterback, or whatever.
0: Bayern Hoffenhausen.
1: Right, from South America, from Africa, whatever, first pick overall, just like basketball is,
0: sweet. That would be pretty cool. All right, we've had some fun. Let's get to some tweets before we get out of here. Euler and Williamson, it's The Drive, Steelers Nation Radio on the Steelers Audio Network.
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0: Final segment of the day. Yins know what that means. We turn it over to you. Questions, comments, concerns, reactions before we get up out of here. Here's a fun one from Troy, Matt. He says, hey, guys, if you would have played for the Steelers, what position would you play? What era would you want to have played in? And what would your nickname be?
1: As an athlete, I've thought about this many, many times. I'm a bad athlete, but I'm big. And make fun of myself. If you would just see my combine height and weight, 6027, down to about 265.
0: Play in the trenches.
1: You'd be like, defensive end, big blocking tight end. Not exactly the body type for any of those things, to say the least. But even like when we play like pickup football, my buddies would call me the big tight end from Wichita State, rumbling over the middle. You know, like slow, but I could run over my buddies that were smaller. And
0: that's hilarious.
1: Frankly, I could throw the ball decent too. Like I would have been the ultimate pocket statue passer, but I'd have to win from the neck up. They're the only chances I could have contributed on a football field at all. I mean, I'm remarkably slow.
0: I mean,
1: my change of direction so bad.
0: At my, I'm like 5'10", 160 pounds. I mean, I
1: that narrows it down pretty quick.
0: But if
1: you better be fast.
0: If you know, if you could dream a little bit with Matt Williamson. If I could play in the NFL at any position, I'd be an edge rusher. Like when I
1: if you could,
0: yes,
1: like mentally,
0: yes, and have body type and all that. You know what I mean?
1: Yes, yes.
0: Like when I played, I didn't play football very long. I played 7th, 8th, 9th grade before. I just was much better at hockey and went kind of.
1: I mean, your body type clearly favors hockey than football.
0: Yes. Thank you. I appreciate that.
1: I didn't mean, I meant as an opposite of a compliment.
0: I played tight end and outside because we ran like a 4-3. So I played tight end and outside linebacker.
1: Okay.
0: But all I ever did was blitz and I loved it.
1: That like, part's fun. Yeah, yeah.
0: We had our coach, Matt Sunday. Shout out to Matt Sunday if somehow he hears this. He would like call the play in the huddle, and he would always just be like, "Euler, bat out of hell." I'd be like,
1: and "That's your job."
0: I'd be like, "I know I have no assignment. I just am going after the quarterback, baby."
1: This isn't what was asked, but I think as much as I love football, if I could be any athlete, I think I'd be a starting pitcher.
0: Cool. One out of every 5 days.
1: Well, those 5 days, other days would be fun, but you just have such control of the game. Like I can't imagine being like Skeens or Nolan Ryan and just know I'm unhittable.
0: Awesome.
1: Like, I'm on my best day, and I'm
0: awesome.
1: Like,
0: you're right.
1: He throws the ball back to me, and I'm like, I'm going to blow it right by you again.
0: And you're going to make $500 million
1: because
0: no salary cap.
1: And then the next couple
0: league.
1: Days, I'm going to talk about how great I was 2 days ago. You know.
0: And speaking of Troy's question of which era would you play in, I'd play in this era because look at the money that they're making.
1: Oh, yeah, and the injuries are so much better and the protection. And,
0: now, playing in the 70s and 80s would have been awesome.
1: Would have been awesome. But, like, if Wolf was sitting here, he'd be like, you know what my first contract was?
0: Yeah, he'd be like, you guys don't want any part of 3-a-day training camp practices and my first contract.
1: And their first contract was better than the folks digging ditches and putting on roofs.
0: Sure.
1: But it wasn't.
0: It wasn't life-changing, generation-changing money like these guys are making now.
1: It's not just because of inflation.
0: You know, it's because the league has skyrocketed in popularity. AJ says, did you guys catch the phrase champagne problems on the Bear? I instantly thought of you two.

0: front office ownership, and they're not going to say you have to run practice this way.
1: Sure.
0: But it worked.
1: It worked. Yeah, that's right. You know, and I think a lot of the fans have come to, you know, they make the pilgrimage out there, and that's some of the things that they want to see.
0: Mm-hmm.
1: Most looking forward to with training camp. I mean, it's a bit of a double-edged sword because you get there and it's like, man, it's still July and summer's over. You know?
0: Yeah. But, by the way, the acclimation period is the most anticlimactic. You're like, camp is in. We're going to have a ton to talk about.
1: And then the first four days, it's like, eh.
0: They ran into it.
1: But I do love, at the same time, as much as I dislike the part that it feels like it really cuts your summer short, I love just football being, you get there and it's like, football's back, man.
0: Yeah.
1: It's like, that's all you felt. Dale used to talk about this. Like, Dale loved training camp, and he'd be like,
0: yes,
1: because I'm not thinking about cutting my grass or all the stuff that I have to do at home. He's like, I'm out here and I'm thinking about football.
0: I dove into the, I thought the same thing. Like, you're totally in the deep end. You're not worried about anything else. It's football all the time, especially in that setting.
1: You're not going home every single night.
0: The history of it all, Joe Green practiced on this field, you know, that kind of stuff is pretty awesome. And I enjoy the nights, you know, the social side of it, you know, hanging at Sharky's and all that good stuff too.
1: Ian says, what's the bigger betrayal to the Yinzers? The changing of Heinz Field or Giant Eagle selling at to Kroger? Also, it's even hotter at today. Sure is. I don't know. Listen,
0: I'm not here to bash Acushur for this business.
1: That's an interesting question though.
0: It's funny, though, I was just in Kentucky, and Kroger's big there. I mean, I think the football stadium is the Kroger stadium.
1: The thing that I liked was when there was a brief time period where all three major stadiums in Pittsburgh were sponsored by Pittsburgh-based companies.
0: Yeah.
1: And that is cool.
0: That is cool.
1: But it's also, that's just not the real world that we live in now, unfortunately, as much as I would like it to be.
0: Out of my pay grade.
1: I didn't see this in the announcement. Maybe TV knows. Isn't Giant Eagle still going to be called Giant Eagle? Like, I don't think they're all rebranding to Kroger. They're just under different ownership.
0: Like, I think like the market district right by me is not going to have any different.
1: Yes. I don't know. All right. Last one of the day here. Jeff, please rank these following, or please tell me which of these following you think is the most annoying. Number one, slow drivers in the left lane.
0: I know your vote.
1: I don't even need to read the rest of the list, Jeff. People who stop at a yield sign instead of merging into traffic. That's an underrated one. Really good. Yeah. People who pull in front of you and continue to drive slowly. People who start speeding when you try to pass them in the left lane. Or the person who talks crap about your team but can't even name five players on their own. I'm going with the
0: I'd
1: first
0: probably
1: one.
0: I'd probably take the last one.
1: But the last one is tough.
0: I think of the driving ones, I would take slow drivers in the left. Because all those others are temporary. Like, if you're in the left and you can't even pass them on the right, it's just, I'm helpless. Yeah, like if somebody cuts you off and it's like, all right, I'd get mad for 4 seconds and don't think about it later. But then it's like, it's been 10 minutes, dude.
1: Yep.
0: Get around them, you know, right.
1: A lot of my buddies fit that last category of talking crap about your team when they can't name five players on there. Like some of my buddies are diehard college sports fans, but the other half don't really give a rip. Like they didn't go to big school. They don't really care. And man, they love to give me grief about WVU.
0: I'm like,
1: brother, you have no horse in this race. All right. Get out of my face. Mm-hmm. All right.
0: Know a little bit about what you're talking about.
1: Pick a favorite team, or you just, you know, you like Duke basketball for whatever reason, because they were really good when we were growing up.
0: Hypothetically, if I was born and raised in Spain and knew nothing about soccer, I can't bash USA soccer if I don't know one player on the field like I do. I don't know one player on the field. Oh, dude, this is a terrible story. It's so embarrassing. My son had his boys over in the basement a week or so ago, or 5 days or so ago.
1: Okay.
0: And they had World Cup on. Okay. And Argentina was playing.
1: Yeah, they're pretty good.
0: And I came down, filled my bourbon, talked to the boys for a minute. I'm like, who's playing? They're like, blah, blah, blah, in Argentina. I'm like, doesn't Argentina have a guy? And they're all like,
1: you know what?
0: It's like when I was on the air with Rob King and he didn't know who Taylor Swift was. I mean, it was like the record stopped.
1: Those are probably the two most famous people in the world right now.
0: Exactly.
1: Taylor Swift
0: and these are all 20-year-olds. And they're like, dude.
1: They're like that.
0: Come on, man.
1: You know what, though? TV, you could back me up on this. I'm just proud that Matt knew that Argentina had a dude.
0: I think they have a dude, right? They're that. Like, they have a dude.
1: For someone from your generation, Matt, I'll take that. You're ahead of most. They have the dude.
0: I mean, that's what I know about. I respect the game. That's what I know about the game. Yeah.
1: Hey, listen, everybody, you like what you like, man. You know this. I'm not the biggest baseball fan in the world, but I don't think people who love baseball or

0: foolish or anything like that.
1: You right,
0: like
1: right, right.
0: That's what I...
1: I'm not positive who the best tennis player in the world is, but tennis is fine, you know?
0: I was watching, I was getting my hair cut this morning. They had Wimbledon on. I was like, ooh, it's a fun time of year. Rory McIlroy was sitting there in the front row in his green jacket.
1: Oh, okay.
0: Back to back, gets to take it around and for another year and just wear it wherever he wants. Not a bad gig if you can get it. That'll do it for us today. We will be back tomorrow to continue to roll along here in the month of July. Thanks to Mr. TV, Tyler V, back from vacation and producing on the video side of things. For Matt Williamson, I'm Wes Euler. Take care, everybody. We will talk to you soon. As always, you know where to find us. It's on your 24/7 home of the Black and Gold, Steelers Nation Radio, on the Steelers Audio Network.
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13: You know what I find amusing this time of year? Whenever we find a spot on the Steelers roster that we might not feel the best about, we tend to just not talk about it. Just kind of ignore it. And when it comes to the defensive side of the ball, Chris, can you take a guess on what position group we kind of, you know, talk about here and there, but we mostly, we'll brush over them, kind of.
14: Let's see. We talk about the corners a lot.
15: All the time, and we will later on today again.
14: We talk about the D-line a lot.
15: All the time. Hockey changes. Change them up.
14: Edge rushers.
15: I mean, that's the Steelers' DNA right there. I mean,
14: we've done a lot of Jaquan Brisker and Jalen Ramsey. That's at safeties, DBs.
15: Of course.
14: So what's left?
15: Peyton Wilson and Patrick Queen in that room of inside linebackers. That, I think, is what you would circle as the weakest link, potentially, for the Pittsburgh Steelers defense. I don't want to sit here on July 1st and say, for sure, that's the weakest link. That's what's the undoing of the Steelers defense, because nothing's been undone yet. They've not even started training camp. But as far as the potential spot that you could identify of, they're a bit lacking in those areas, I would say it's the inside linebacking room. Now, the good news is, even though that potentially is the weakest link on the defensive side of the ball, there's still a lot of potential in that room between your two starters, Queen and Wilson, to get a lot better. Tom Offerman, Chris Adamski here with you on the Steelers Blitz on Steelers Nation Radio, part of the Steelers Audio Network. I put more of the pressure on Patrick Queen, Chris, than I do Peyton Wilson. I want Peyton Wilson to succeed in this league, and for all of the talk that was surrounding him on the draft night that he was taken by the Steelers, and all of the excitement that was wrapped up into him as far as, man, if he could just stay healthy, this was the defensive player of the year at college football in his final season at NC State. It's all about the injury issues, or else he would have been a first-round pick. Well, now fast forward, and Peyton Wilson has been healthy his entire NFL career, and he's good. He's an NFL player, don't get me wrong. But he's yet to really make that impact that we thought he potentially could. But I put the onus on Patrick Queen more so because Wilson is still on that developmental arc. Queen is not anymore. Queen is who he should be at the NFL level. Already was a second-team All-Pro, playing off of Roquan Smith in Baltimore in his final year in Baltimore. Signed a massive contract for his free agent deal with the Pittsburgh Steelers. And hasn't been bad. Hasn't been throw-your-hands-up-in-the-air awful. Hasn't been the worst of the batch since Ryan Shazier's tragic injury. Far from it. In fact, he's probably the best since then. But he's not what you've wanted from him consistently enough. And that's why I put so much more pressure on him. You're the guy. You've got the AP2. You've got the money in your bank account, the contract. So ball out on a week-to-week basis and not just, oh, the Ravens came to town and he had a really big game. Or, oh, it was week 18 and he showed up and balled out. Like, it's just too far and few between the times that I see six pop like crazy on the tape.
14: Yeah, he still remains the highest paid free agent from another team the Steelers have ever signed.
15: Yep.
14: And that's not insignificant, obviously. And you brought it up about after Ryan Shazier, and the Steelers tried so many things through so many resources trying to get this right or trying to replace Shazier. Even drafted Shazier to begin with shows how much they wanted that dynamic playmaker in the middle of their defense, taking him, what, I think it was 14th overall, certainly a first-round pick, obviously. And he was just doing that. It's amazing. Like, I mean, that team might have won a Super Bowl, who knows, and all that. And it's obviously he never played it down again, what happened. But they've tried. They traded up for Devin Bush, essentially you know, gave up an extra how many draft picks? How many draft picks were devoted to taking Devin Bush? The signing, the you know, the Mark Barons, the John Bosticks, the you know, obviously trade
13: Blake Martinez. Off the couch, Miles Jack.
14: Miles Jack.
13: But also Miles Jack before he went on the couch.
14: Miles Jack the first time. You're right. Just so many, just veteran after Spillane. Veteran. I mean, Atlanta Roberts and. Yes, you can. It's man, I used to be able to run the, but it's been so long now. It's like every year Joe Schobert, right? What it's probably my favorite, Joe Schobert.
13: And you know what really sneakily hurt them too? And I'm not blaming this person at all. More power to you. I wish I could do what you did. But Vince Williams, who's now been on these very airwaves, the Steelers Audio Network, so a colleague, Vince Williams, now, glad to say that, retired early.
14: Yeah,
13: and that hurt them as sort of well.
14: Unexpectedly,
13: right? Because
14: in the middle of the summer, you know,
13: that wasn't. And again, no offense, Vince. So if you see me in these hallways, you will literally kill me. But you weren't a number one. You weren't that Shazier type of off-ball linebacker. But you were a top tier number two. I mean, you were a top of this league number two. You know, complimentary piece. And you and Shazier, boy, you guys were awesome. And him retiring early didn't hurt as much as Shazier, because Shazier was a defensive player of the year type of player. Shazier was a Hall of Fame trajectory. Vince Williams would be the first one to tell you that. But Vince Williams was a very good linebacker in this league as well. And the fact that you lost both of them in such quick sequence, it's been to this day, Chris, that they're still trying to stabilize their footing at that position underneath them. That being said, I think it's the most stable that it's been since then with Patrick Queen.
14: And you're right about that, and Queen has been the best of them, and he's been good, and he's been good in the room, and he's not been bad, certainly. But what I'm looking at right now, he has, in 2020, this is 2025, he had the highest cap hit of any inside linebacker in the NFL. This year he's down to fourth, but you get an idea then in terms of, like, just go by last year, what he was paid and what they kind of expected him to be. So everybody expected more when you do that type of thing. And he's been durable. There's been so many, like, good things about what he's done. And, you know, it's one of those things, that's one of the reasons why, quite frankly, Steelers don't go into free agency, right? You could sit here and say, it wasn't a home run, but it was a fine signing. There's no problem with the acquisition, but you're paying him more than you would, but that's just the nature of free agency. That's what happens, you get the free agency. So,
13: plus, I think when they signed him, I mean, they expected him to play to the level of that contract or even beyond it, maybe even outplay it a little bit. And that just hasn't really happened. Yes. And that's kind of where the underwhelming nature to what he's brought to the table comes to the discussion, that he's been good. Don't frame this discussion on this segment as like Patrick Queen's been in total bust, because he's been far from it. As we said, he's the best that they've had since Shazier at that position. He's really stabilized that position, but you wanted more from him. I thought he would jump in and become like a fourth superstar with TJ, Cam, and at the time it was Minka Fitzpatrick. I thought that, you know, they went from a big three to a big four, right? Coming off of that second team all pro, and he just has yet to really hit that same stride in Pittsburgh. And I think what's the most frustrating, Chris, is you see it from time to time, right? Like, there are games where he's 12 tackles and flying sideline to sideline. And as you're watching the game, or you watch the game back on Monday morning, number six is everywhere. And that's what I want out of my number one inside linebacker. Every time a play happens, you're sniffing around. And I know you're not going to make every single tackle. You're not going to make every single pass deflection. You're not going to make every single play in coverage. But just always have that number kind of floating around your TV feed. Never really off camera. If the, you know, running back gets held up by Cam and TJ at the line of scrimmage, six comes flying in to just kind of push the pile over. It's that Tasmanian devil kind of nature to that position that I just absolutely love watching. And when it's done at that highest level, when you are flying all over the field, it's insanely beautiful to watch. Like a Fred Warner, for example, for a current player when he's healthy. Roquan in Baltimore when he's healthy and playing at the height of his powers. Just, they're marvels. And I don't think that it would have been fair, Chris, to say Patrick Queen becomes those two gentlemen that I just mentioned. But he certainly, we were hoping, was going to display with more consistency, kind of that I'm all over the field nature to his game.
14: Yeah, and he has the speed to do it. Or he has that ability. He's always been, he was a highly recruited player. He was a good player in college at LSU. When the Steelers signed him, even though that's how young he was when he entered the league, he's still young. And think about it, he's about to enter his seventh season, and he's only, as we sit here now, 26 years old. That's how, remember he was, they signed him at 24, which he'd already been a four-year NFL veteran at that point. The Steelers have had rookies that are 24. I think Mason McCormick is 24. Peyton Wilson might have been. How much younger is Peyton Wilson than Patrick Queen? It's not by much.
13: It's not. Queen and Peyton Wilson obviously ran into that time in college football when you could be like 30 years old and still have eligibility. Peyton Wilson didn't.
14: Yeah.
13: But he did get hurt, so he did get to play a little bit longer at NC State. But you're right, Queen came out extremely early. On that juggernaut LSU team, correct?
14: That's right.
13: Won the national championship? Was it a little bit after? Was he right there?
14: Yeah, 2019, that was the year.
13: Little baby Patrick Queen on that team. So there, Queen was a first-round pick, Chris, playing on that defense at LSU. And again, the offense was the headline in that, you know, class. But still, like, this dude is uber-talented and was thought to be a number one off-ball linebacker when he was drafted.
14: And you know what? That's one of those things where you wonder, it all tie it back together, especially considering the Steelers eventually did, of course, sign him. So they obviously, that was the year the Steelers didn't have a first-round pick is what I'm getting at.
13: They're the same exact age, Peyton Wilson and Patrick Queen. That's nutty.
14: Yeah, in the league. That's right, because Queen would have been in his fifth year whenever Wilson was drafted. Isn't that crazy to think
13: about? It is insane. Queen is still so, so young. I mean, there are guys on their rookie deals now that are 26 years old. Peyton Wilson's one of them.
14: Yeah, it's really gets to so you look at it, the Steelers pick that year, they would have taken, let's see, that would have been, come look at the Dolphins. Remember they traded for the Dolphins and Minka Fitzpatrick while they had no first round pick, and the Steelers would have picked 18th. Patrick Queen went 28th. So you wonder if the Steelers would have drafted Patrick Queen that year.
13: Yeah.
14: They took Devin Bush the year before. Whatever. You know what I'm saying? They obviously.
13: We don't need to go down that butterfly effect, right?
14: Yeah. But
13: there was interest, obviously, there because they do their due diligence on all of these players. And how many times would Mike Tomlin reference or they reference when they would sign a free agent player, you know, down the line on their next contract or whatever, like, love them on draft day, right? Like, just loved what we saw, just weren't able to get him, blah, blah, blah.
14: Pro day.
13: Yeah, exactly.
14: With him, you know, whatever they say.
13: Put it this way, Queen was on their radar.
14: Yeah.
13: And then also, you played him twice a year. So you got to see him up close and personal and interact with him. So they had a feeling of what Patrick Queen was. They liked him. And then they pounced on the opportunity when he became a free agent from Baltimore. Man, when you really think about his age and talk about the fact that he's 26 years old, that's staggering a little bit. That knocks you off of your balance just a tinge, because he seems a lot older because of how long he's played in this league. I mean, he's been on another team already. He's been a second team all pro. Like, it feels like he's got this accomplished career under his belt. And you could legitimately argue, based on his age, that he's got five more years in the tank of playing at whatever his height is. Maybe this is his highest level and this will be it for 5 years in a row, but that's still a pretty good linebacker. Like, he's still a starter in this league.
14: And
13: he still deserves to be a top 32 player at that position.
14: When you put it in that context, too, he'll be 7 years into his career. He'll be 27 years old in March. He hasn't missed a game in his career. This is a big season for him personally, whether it's for the Steelers or not. Assuming he gets no extension, which there's been zero chatter about whatsoever, and I think Queen himself pretty much acknowledged tacitly he was about, you know, what things that happened in the spring. Like, he publicly, and I think we all kind of knew it was a possibility just because, you know, we're observational humans that understand, and, you know, that there was a chance, there was a better chance the Steelers were going to cut Queen in the spring than they were going to extend him. And they didn't, obviously, and he's going to be here. But what I'm getting at, so if he has a good year, he's not going to get extension before week one. So if he does kind of hit that potential, or maybe has a career year, or maybe performs like he did the year when he's second team all pro with the Ravens, he can, as a 27-year-old hitting the market, you're right, he still has 5 years or so. Like, he'll really cash in his next contract, again, whether it be here, whether it be somewhere else. So it is a big year for him. And, you know, seeing how he's been a good fit in the room, I think he's meshed in well with it, because it can't be too easy when you have Hall of Fame types, a Watt, and it's Hayward's kind of the, you know, the dad of the room and the leader in that sense. And then Jalen Ramsey comes in, a big personality. Minka was there when he started. You know, Joey Porter Jr. You know, there's so many big names and things and established kind of personalities that are part of that room. And I think he fit in, and, you know, he doesn't have the official captaincy or anything, but he has the green dot and he's the communicator. And I think he does have a cachet amongst that room, and he has a good demeanor. And I think he likes being a Steeler. There's a lot of things to like about Patrick Queen's tenure, but you're right. The one part is that the overall splash plays haven't been there. I think there was the one year where he had no, like, not, there was no sacks, forced fumble, whatever you want to, interceptions. That was what, his first year with the Steelers, I think it was. As I try to do this real quick, like, there was like no splash plays like all year in terms of, or at least there wasn't until very late in the season that one year. And that's what they're, you know, when you get paid to be that type of free agent, you need to make some big play at some point. And then there's the couple games, but there's other, you're right, there's other games where he's all over the place and he is exactly what they want and everybody wants him to be and what you want your off-ball linebacker to be in the middle of your defense. And the other games where,
13: I know, man,
14: it kind of feels like he disappears or there's just missed tackles, things like that.
13: And first of all, it's always against the Ravens. Like, he's got a great sense for revenge, and he comes up with big plays against the Ravens. He's forced fumbles on Derrick Henry. He's had big turnovers. He's been all over the field against them. And again, like, as we talk about Patrick Queen and we really, like, flesh out him as far as his career so far at the NFL level, he's an above the line as far as good is concerned. He's better than good. Like, not just good. Good is even underselling him. It's just, maybe it's unfair of us to still think that he can reach some even greater level. And maybe this is just what,
14: yeah, I mean, he's at this point, 6 years in, you know, he probably,
13: right. And so, if this is what he's going to be, I'm fine with it. But then that comes to the other side of this conversation where Peyton Wilson needs to up his game. And if Peyton Wilson can up his game to match the level of Queen or just be slightly underneath it, then we saw Patrick Queen paired with Roquan Smith, who was better than Patrick Queen, better than most inside linebackers in this league, give Patrick Queen the best season of his NFL career. So if we do think, and we have a lot of reason to believe, that this is the ceiling for Patrick Queen, a very good NFL player, then Peyton Wilson needs to step his game up and get to a level that helps Patrick Queen even more so, and furthermore just will help the defense even more so, because Peyton Wilson will then become a very good player himself.
14: And this kind of ties into you talking about that we haven't talked much about the inside linebackers on defense. It meshes with, because we would have talked about it if they would have made a major move or any move. That's what I'm getting at, is the Steelers did nothing at inside linebacker. Now, like I said, Queen sort of alluded to the whispers that we all heard that you know, maybe the consumers are considering cutting him. So I don't necessarily think this is like the Steelers, like, oh, we are freaking set at inside linebacker. We don't need to do a thing to touch it.
13: Right.
14: I think it was their other sort of priorities, and I think it is. But I do think there's an element of, there's a tacit bet they're placing that, you know what, we still think Queen and Wilson have higher ceilings. We still think we can get more out of them. Maybe with the new coordinator, I know it's the same position coach, actually, so different, you know, I say different coaching staff, but they have the same, they're one of the two positions on the team that have the same position coach as last year. But the new system, you know, new scheme, new coordinator, new coaching staff, and we still see the talent, we still see what Queen has, we still see what Peyton Wilson has, that, I mean, because they re-signed Cole Holcomb. Malik Harrison is still on the roster, still came back. Carson Bruner, it's literally the same exact depth chart as last year. I don't know how many times you could have a position group of that doesn't change over a course of a year from top to bottom. And we'll see. I mean, there's still camp to go and everything. And Malik Harrison, I don't know how deep we're going into this discussion. I don't know. His cap hit's really high. I don't know if he's going to make the team for sure. I think there's a scenario out there where he doesn't, you know, he gets cut throughout camp here at some point, or by the end of camp.
13: They're going to have to cheat one position group if they want to have an extra defensive lineman out there, if they want to keep in the cornerback room. There's other spots on the roster. They're going to keep four edge rushers, which is pretty standard anyway, but that inside backing room, Malik Harrison, that room has some fat on it that I think they could look at and go, oh, on the defensive side of the ball, we can carry one less there.
14: Yeah, I wonder if where Carson Bruner, where they project him to be a defensive player. He hasn't played defense. I think he played one snap last year. Is there a role he can play on defense? Do they see that? Did the new coach and staff see a way they can trust him to play defensively? Because he'll be on the roster as a special team.
13: It's not illegal that he can be better than a special team.
14: Yeah, it's. I mean, Miles Killebrew, fantastic special teams player, wasn't an NFL starting caliber safety.
13: Never got there.
14: But they did find him a little roles here and there. He was on the goal line package, for instance. Yeah. But, like, you know.
13: And it came to a point, too, where it was like, there's a stinger suffered by Terrell Edmonds or something like that. They could throw Killebrew out there and he could there, survive.
14: Yeah, the rest of the game.
13: I mean?
14: Yeah, finish a game.
13: Exactly.
14: Like
13: until we get to the Monday morning where we can look at the free agents and say, okay, let's pick up a safety that can come in and actually be the starter here. He could get you out of a stadium. So I think Carson Bruner should strive to become that guy at the very least. But again, it's not illegal for him to become an actual contributor on the defensive side of the ball. Just because you're so great at special teams, don't put yourself in that box and be like, well, I'm just a special team savant for the rest of my life. I'm the next Matthew Slater. No, you can be better than that. When we come back, we're going to talk more about this. We're going to keep it going with Peyton Wilson because we just started to scratch the surface when it comes to him, and his potential is still just insanely high. So we'll talk about that, and we'll tell you the one area that he has to improve in next year. No negotiations whatsoever about it. That's next on the Steelers Blitz on Steelers Nation Radio, part of the Steelers Audio Network.
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2: Hi, Western Pennsylvania. This is Edgar Snyder. I want to thank you for over 40 years of trusting my law firm. During those years, we've helped thousands of people just like you, our neighbors. We're here for you. We're here for our community. We're here for our region. If you've been seriously hurt in an accident, you need to talk to a lawyer, even if it's not us. If you do call us, know that you'll have the firm with over 40 years of experience fighting to get the money you deserve. And of course, there's never a fee unless we get money for you.
15: Tom Offerman and Chris Adamski back on the Steelers Blitz on Steelers Nation Radio. We're talking a lot of inside linebackers today. Patrick Queen, Peyton Wilson, they got to do better this season. It really is dramatic, I think, to say that the defense hinges on their performances, but I think that the defense can reach a different stratosphere if they bring better performances to the table.
14: I do think they're... I said this last year, and I think it was more true last year, because now I feel like another year of evidence of both. But neither one of them bought him out. It was more a Peyton Wilson thing. I thought that the inside linebackers heading into last season had the largest range of outcomes. I thought there was a chance that Peyton Wilson could develop into like a star, or he could just complete like, oh, no, he's not ready, or, you know, his body's not holding up or whatever. And he fell in the middle.
15: And again, like I said in the first segment, we all assumed that the undoing would become injuries, right? Yeah. It'd be like, the knees, they are just shot. It was right for teams to pass on him for the first few rounds of the draft. But he's literally played every game. He hasn't missed a snap. He hasn't missed a snap that he's eligible for in his NFL career.
14: And actually, then I look at it, Queen hasn't missed a game in his entire NFL career either. I didn't realize that going back down.
15: Picture of health six in that years. Side backing room.
14: Yeah, which is kind of crazy. So
15: knock on wood.
14: Yeah, but you do, and it's kind of like you see a higher kind of ceiling for that duo than what they've shown so far.
15: Yes.
14: So that goes back to, you know, this whole new coaching staff thing, and we'll see how it plays out. But there's a lot of there's more plausible career years out there for a lot of these guys, obviously it could go the other way too. I guess they could maybe they're much better fits with the old system. I don't know, for in different positions, different offense, defense, talking the whole roster. There's a lot of ways that maybe the new set of eyes, the new instruction, the new schematics and things could bring out something that somebody who maybe, you know, we talk about Kony Benton. We feel like Kony Benton could be so much better than he has been. He's been okay. Yeah. It's like maybe, but you know, Peyton Wilson's a guy like that. I think that we again, you saw what kind of playmaker he was in college. Maybe just the fresh perspective changes that. But you're right. I do think the inside linebacking room, because the rest of them, I think there's a higher ceiling, and it is sort of more of a quantity that could really, you're right, propel the rest of the defense to you know, achieve higher heights. Yeah,
13: that's right. That's right. Okay. I like how I put it a different stratosphere. That was more cool and scientific. But heights is good too. I mean, it's just getting the same point across, just a different way. Yeah. But it is dramatic to say that they all hinge on them being better, because if they're exactly what they were last year, I still think it's going to be a very good defense. But they individually should strive for more. And focusing now this segment more so on Peyton Wilson, he really needs to focus on more and being better, because you talked about, Chris, how it's a big year for Patrick Queen. He's up for another contract now for him. So he's got to be balling out this year to, if it's not here in Pittsburgh, somewhere else, get that second big NFL deal. But Peyton Wilson is, after this season, in that perfect spot to get his first extension from the team that drafted you. And he will be a big-time extension candidate next year, Will Peyton Wilson. If he plays this season at a very good level and starts all 17 games for the Steelers, and I'm not saying he's an all-pro, but like, he's a solid inside backer, Steelers are probably going to run a run to the negotiating table and get something done with you this offseason. And they might be more inclined to do that with you than Patrick Queen, because Queen, and hopefully this is the case, maybe prices himself out a little bit from Pittsburgh, maybe plays so well this year that market heats up some for Patrick Queen. So Peyton Wilson's got a big opportunity right here on his plate. He comes into this season with a chance to firmly establish himself as not just an NFL caliber player, but an upper echelon starting off-ball linebacker. Doesn't have to be a number one, but at least a very good number two. Then he's going to get a big payday, guaranteed. It's probably going to come from the Pittsburgh Steelers. And that also, being a two-way street, will really help the Steelers out, taking that defense to those new heights.
14: You're right, because they're both sort of on contract years, especially when you're a rookie, your third year is kind of like, even though you have literally have the contract, the fourth year, but the extension.
13: Yeah, right.
14: So they both have a lot to play for. Both can make a lot of money or lose a lot of money, depending on how they play and how durable and things they are. And you wouldn't think, although I guess, man, is there a scenario where they could keep both going to where they would keep both? Probably. There's hardly any scenario out there where they would end up. Yeah, this is their last season as a partnership, but it seems that. Well, I guess you extend Queen and then Wilson. But if you're not extending Wilson next year, then you're probably not. He's probably not starting anymore, I guess.
13: I see. Like, if they keep both, I think the scenario plays out that Wilson underwhelmed this year.
14: Yeah.
13: And he kind of is looking at more of like, we'll play out that last year on his contract and we'll draft somebody.
14: Yeah,
13: and hopefully that putty usurps Wilson, or maybe there's somebody else in free agency that we can snag up and become the second guy in that room, and then they would extend Queen once again. But if Wilson plays to a level that is more than acceptable in the eyes of the Steelers front office, they probably will look to exit off of Queen, sign Wilson, and then draft another inside linebacker with the first or the second round pick next year.
14: That seems the more plausible.
13: Well, first round pick's probably going to be a quarterback again.
14: Well, but
13: we'll see.
14: But yeah,
13: we don't know.
14: Yeah,
13: maybe Allen, Howard Dazzles.
14: But even though we just talked about how they're literally the same age as we sit here now, I was going to say you go with the younger guy, but Peyton Wilson's not that much younger.
13: The cheaper guy. That would be the only thing.
14: That's a thing too. And he's still, in theory, ascending in his career. You know, in terms of only would be in 3 years in his career instead of seven. So just be a little bit. You would still think there's more meat in the bone if there. You'd choose between one or the other after this year, but. Again, and there's all scenario where they move on for both of them after this year too. I don't know. There's a lot of ways this could play out this way, and I do think I don't think though it's pie in the sky or Pollyanna or whatever cliche to say that you could see them both having a good. You could see them being a dynamic playmaking duo. It's in there with each of them.
13: Mm-hmm.
14: We talked about how good they were in college. I know that's different, but they were athletic enough that they had again, Queen was a first-round pick. Peyton Wilson, it wasn't for, like, literally not having an anterior cruciate ligament in his knee or whatever. Like, you know, like, I mean, his medical concerns and everything or what dropped. He would have, I don't know if he'd been a first-round pick, but certainly would have been a second-round pick probably. And he was the...
13: Yeah, definitely a second-round pick.
14: He was judged the best defensive player in college football. He went to the Benerick Award. So you have a lot of pedigree there, and you see it. So it's not entirely implausible that, you know, it all comes together, and maybe Patrick Graham finds better ways to deploy them or show their strengths or get them free for, you know, whatever it might be. It is a plausible scenario where they really become a really dynamic duo, and you're look excited about it going forward or excited about it for this season, and they can be playmakers there. But it's big years for both of them personally, like I talked about, because of their contracts, and how they perform will have a big effect on how the Steelers defense performs.
13: Oh, yes, it will. And really, you know, we talked about how the defensive line has really become kind of that engine for the defense, just like how the offensive line is the engine for a team's offense. But off-ball linebackers are really maybe that heartbeat then of the defense, right? And that makes sense because they're just in the middle of it all. They can just be, as I said with Queen when he's on his game, everywhere. At all times, they're almost like, and this is, is this just so fun that we walked ourselves into this? It's almost like a queen on a chessboard, right, Chris? His name's Queen, and I draw the analogy to the queen on the chessboard. You see that?
14: Oh, look at that. If only.
13: But they can go diagonal, forward, backward, jump over people, do flips, all these things. What if his last name was Pawn, or... Yeah,
14: Bishop. There are bishops, I guess, huh? There are people last to, yeah, there you go. He just went diagonally everywhere. That's all he could do. Yeah.
13: What if he could only do that and play diagonals? I think he would get figured out pretty quickly.
14: Yeah,
13: yes.
14: He probably wouldn't last.
13: But the queen can do anything, and the inside backer can do anything. They're that nucleus of that defense. There's a reason why they wear the green dot 99.99% of the time. They're the quarterback of that defensive side of the ball. In one area that Peyton Wilson absolutely must improve in. Now, maybe he doesn't take leaps forward in other areas, and maybe he doesn't become that number one caliber type of inside linebacker. But Chris, his coverage has got to improve, because that was his selling point. That's what he really arrogantly boasted about before last season in training camp, saying that he was the best cover linebacker in the world, only to get burned in that very next preseason game after that soundbite released in coverage, and then have some less than stellar coverage moments throughout the season as well. But that was perceived to be his bread and butter coming out of NC State. This guy's going to be a great modern off-ball linebacker. His coverage skills are going to be insane. And we have yet to see him bring that level of coverage to the table. He's been good at it, but there has been moments that have left you going, who was in coverage there? It was Peyton Wilson. He's supposed to be better than that. And self-proclaimed, he was supposed to be better than that. So that's the one area for sure I'm looking at and saying, you gotta be better this year in coverage.
14: Yeah, of course you were referencing him saying he considered himself the best coverage linebacker in the world. And obviously he's fast enough, although, I mean, speed doesn't exactly always equate exactly. No, it's obviously it helps as a linebacker. If you're the fastest amongst the fastest linebackers, that's a big, big help in being a coverage guy. Because if you're one of the fastest linebackers, that means you stand a chance against wide receivers and certainly against tight ends. You should be, but, I mean, coverage is not all just straight line speed, of course. There's other things that go into it. And, yeah, that was one of the more – and that's – we did see, remember, I'm going to get out. He was playing, essentially the Steelers' plan early last season was that he was just going to play pretty much being every down linebacker, right? And knock him off the field. And you remember then they abandoned that sort of quickly last season. And remember Cole Holcomb, who didn't play at all in the opener, and he was coming off of injury at that point. He started to play then a lot more. They sort of shifted their philosophy. Look, if you go by snap count by percentage, early the first two games last season, he was playing 87%, 86%. Then he dropped down to 47%. And then you got back up and it was 80, but there was a lot of 60, 40, 67, 60. So he ended up being more of like a two-thirds type of guy. And man, week 18, he was down to 21. So there was more variance in the playoff game. He played 42% of the snaps. So he's sort of, I don't say being phased out, it's probably too strong a way to put it, but there was hopes that he could be that every down back early in the season, and then they abandoned it kind of once they saw it. So that doesn't speak well to his career, but you know it's there. And again, maybe another year. I know he's not the youngest third-year player at this point, as we talked about, entering the league at age 24, but you have just adjusting to the league and being, again, the new coaching staff and everything, you know that the skill set's there and for what he could do. So, again, there's reason to believe he can be better and still be that guy.
13: And when you look at his, you know, comparison to his rookie year to 2025, you can say that he got better his second season than his first season. So you can really point to a lot of statistical improvements and say, hey, he's improving as far as his stature in the NFL is concerned. He played 17 games and started 4 games, according to Pro Football Reference. So it's an identical split between both years. One interception in each season, 2 passes defended in each season. He had 2 sacks last year compared to none his rookie year. But the big jump came in total tackles, combined tackles, was 126 last year to 78 his rookie season, 74 solo tackles to 49 solo tackles his rookie season. He had 3 more tackles for loss last year, 6-3, and he hit the quarterback 2 more times last year, 4, than the 2 that he had in his rookie season. So there's a lot of statistics that you look at and say, yeah, he had more of an impact in his second year than he did his first year. What if that improves even more so? What if that 2 sacks turns into 4 sacks? What if that 126 combined tackles turns into 160 combined tackles? What if that 6 tackles for loss turns to 9 tackles for loss? Then you're really looking at a player that is clearly ascending year over year and is looking like he's rounding into a pretty good player.
14: Yeah, and you mentioned the 4 starts. He started the first 2 games, started 3 of the first 4 and 4 of the first 7. They didn't start again the rest of the year. So again, that's kind of what I think.
13: And starter at that.
14: Starter doesn't, but again, we kind of went through the snap counts, but
13: those illustrated more. Yeah. He fell off a bit.
14: And it was, I think Malik Harrison was hurt early in the year and that kind of went with that. And I could see maybe a matchup there, but again, there were high hopes for him at this point last year to be able to play in any situation. And the fact that they kind of veered from that plan, I think, but he can be good in the running game. He can be good in coverage. It's still there, and you're right. All it would take is a little bit more playmaking here and there. Again, an extra splash player too. I think we saw him. Even you talked about the sacks. You could see him blitz, things like that. Everything's there in the toolbox. I do think Patrick Graham has the queen in the chess piece thing where they can use him in different ways. Won't be afraid to have him drop in coverage in a total liability, but you know, you can use him in a blitz, things like that. I think there's enough there that it's still, but it is a huge year for him. Yes. Because again, you talk about if he gets after year 3 and there's not a step forward, he's pretty much is what he is, which is, hey, you know, a starting, you know, number 2 linebacker in a team and whatever. But, he's never going to be like a Pro Bowl or anything like that if he doesn't start showing it this year.
13: No, exactly. So it's a huge year for him to take that extra leap forward and the NFL level. And I still think the potential is really there for him to be great at coverage. Like I said, he needs to, and great at pretty much everything else too. He's so fast, right? Like the athleticism really does still jump off the tape at you. Like he has the tools, he has the speed. It's just about trying to put that together and put together a season that you would dictate or you would qualify as a breakout season for Peyton Wilson. But I'm hopeful. I think it's in there. And I'm hopeful overall for this inside linebacking room to give us a better year this year than it did last year. And again, Chris, we talk about how they'll be a good defense without it. If they get really well above average play from the inside linebacker position, this defense is going to be incredibly tough to play against.
14: Yeah, and that's what, again, that the Steelers tried so many years to get that dynamic inside linebackers in the middle, and we know Cam Hayward's probably Hall of Famer, T.J. Watt's probably Hall of Famer, Jalen Ramsey probably Hall of Famer. You have playmakers at almost every other position, and that's been the one position where they haven't had that dynamic generational, you know, all pro level type player. They've been missing that, and they hit it. And there was, you could talk yourself into either, both of these guys have that ceiling in themselves, or have that. I mean, Queen was a second team all pro at one point, and Wilson was a defensive college defensive player of the year in the country nationally. So that playmaking ability is there. But yeah, it's like, it's, can that, and it is, you're right, it's a good way of putting it, because it could put the defense over the into that stratosphere. I'll use your term, stratosphere.
13: Thank you, Omi Nichol. When we come back, the offensive line, we've been gassing them up a lot this offseason. We think that it is potentially going to be a great unit, maybe not this year, but sooner, not later. Disrespected by a certain outlet that we're going to take to task next. It's the Steelers Blitz on Steelers Nation Radio, part of the Steelers Audio Network.
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15: The Steelers' offensive line has been invested in heavily over the past few years. Really, since Omar Khan took over as GM for the Steelers, that has been kind of his project, right? Is to make sure that that offensive line doesn't just get back to a good space, but gets back to an elite space like it once was with the Pouncies and the DeCastros, and heavy draft capital invested, interior linemen taken in second and third rounds, tackles taken in the first round. He's taken three tackles with three of his first round picks that he's had. So it has definitely been something that they have poured a lot of capital into. And I think we're starting to see it turn that corner and start to get on that upswing towards becoming an elite offensive line. I don't know if it can get to that point this year, but I do think it'll be sooner.

0: potential offensive line, a line that is hinging a lot on the potential of the players, and we still have to see it play out. I can feel you on that, but just based on how they played last year, and I know there's some new pieces to it, I mean, this was no worse than the number 15, number 16 offensive line, right in the middle of the pack of the league. So just going off of that as a jumping off point, that's way too low. And then I factor in that I think it's going to get better this year than it was last year. And the potential can't be ignored that each position has on that offensive line. I mean, this is something that 15 or 16 or 14-ish sounds about right to me. That sounds about the fair spot for them to be.
1: Yeah, and let's start out. And I don't mean to turn this into a bashing session of, I don't know what the author is, but like, even to put it this way, and hey, whoever did this spent, and I can get his name, I suppose, but, you know, it was all 32 teams. God bless him, because you're asking me starters at 32 teams. I certainly wouldn't know. Jacob Kanaker, whatever. Anyway, Jacob, nice man, I guess. I don't know, never met him. But
0: that's why you just go anonymous with USA Today, that rag.
1: Yeah, I know. Well, the context of what we're getting at here, before I get too mean to him here, is that here's the context. It has the projected starters, right? And he puts the projected starters, left tackle Troy Fatanu, okay. Left guard Jennings Dunker, center Zach Frazier, right guard Mason McCormick, and right tackle Maxi Honitor. So I see three things that aren't probably going to happen. Okay.
0: Yes.
1: So you're already lost credibility in my mind. And again, whatever. I know you got to do 32 of these, but Dunker's not going to be the starting left guard. McCormick's not going to be the starting right guard. He's going to be the starting left guard.
0: Yeah, it's not that hard to find that out, though.
1: Yeah,
0: like that's not a secret.
1: And then Hihanachur, probably not going to start with the starting right tackle to start the season. Okay. Now, That part of it there, because I think for what you're saying, for the line to really break out and become really good, I think will be, or if that happened, it's probably because Hihanachur becomes a starter here eventually, whether it be middle of this year, end of this year, start of next year, and becomes really good. Then all of a sudden, you feel like that's part of the reason why you feel like this line can really start to max out and be that top 10 unit in the league. But if we're talking about the start of the season, I don't think Max Hihanachur is going to start the season. So there's that part of it. Now, I do think there is an element, too, that maybe, just from my perspective, you know, you're there every day, you're watching your team, like, wow, Fautone is really good, but does he have that national profile of that yet? Am I overrating him by what I see and just cut it on blinders on, and I'm not watching every 30-01 team's practice and 30, you're watching the game. We watch the game. Everybody watches the games, listening here, steering games, and even then, you're watching the tackles that much or the offensive line, but are you, and, you know, you're not really analyzing the other team. So, and we sort of, I don't say overrate, or other people underrating Fatanu, or are we over it? Like that type of, I think he's really good. Even this little write up here, they acknowledge that Zach Frazier's status as one of the NFL's best centers helps this unit's outlook. And there's more of that. So he acknowledges Frazier's when they have. So I'm glad that there's agreement there, right? So there's a lot of things here. It's like, are we, you know, I get it. The national perspective might be something different. This is one man's opinion, probably. I don't know. But I just think the fact that the line is the three of them, the three best linemen this past year, were all in their second seasons together. I mean, second season, you certainly believe they're going to get better and better from there on. They haven't hit their ceiling yet. If they were that good already, that's my main reasons for optimism.
0: Yeah, it's just it's focused on the wrong areas here. Like, first of all, it says that this might be a year or two away from blossoming into an above-average offensive line. It's already an above-average offensive line, as far as I'm concerned. It may be a year or two away from blossoming into an elite offensive line. I think that is the proper context when how you should look at the offensive line. And the big mentions were Jennings Dunker and Hihanachur, just talking about the rookies. And you say Hihanachur is super raw, and you're right about that, but it might be Dylan Cook to start the season while he develops. And you completely ignore that while Hihanachur on the right side is extremely raw and might not be NFL ready come week one, that Troy Fatanu is blossoming into one of the better tackles in the NFL, now back at his position of comfortability at left tackle. You ignore and you were kind of getting at this, how those guys were in their second year last year and they all had great years. You ignore the upside of him. You ignore Frazier potentially sneaking into that all-pro discussion as far as the center is concerned. So those two are the anchors right now as far as I'm concerned with the offensive line. If Hihanachur wants to step up and kind of snag that chain or

0: share that chain. I'm always down to have more than one anchor. Don't cruise ships have more than one anchor these days anyway? I mean, they're massive things. You can't just drop one anchor down there. There's got to be like five or six of those suckers that snag the bottom of the sea floor.
1: I feel like fishing boats have more than one anchor.
0: I'm not a seaman, if you will, but I have to imagine that is the case. Maybe an awkward way of terming that there. But any hoodles, I'm down for more than one anchor. But right now you've got two clear guys that have become kind of the top tier ones on that line. And you barely mention them in this blurb, in this write-up. It's more focused on backup so much and their potential there with them, as opposed to Frazier and Fautanu have already established themselves. And now it's just about seeing how high they can climb as far as their ceiling is concerned. But those two give you more than enough reason for optimism in general. McCormick's already a very good starter. And if Anderson and Cook falter at all, you've got two extremely skilled rookies right behind them. If they don't falter at all, then that means they're playing very well. So the offensive line is probably doing good.
1: If I was going to make a case, a glass half empty case, or the pessimistic case, or the line, I would point out that right guard and right tackle going into it, you have a combined, without looking at the exact numbers, probably 12 starts between them. And it's not like, I mean, they're both like 26 and 27 years, whatever. They're not like they're rookies or anything. And yeah, the alternatives would be two rookies start instead, probably, or maybe Brock Hoffman's the one. So it's either going to be, you would say, well, Dylan Cook was a quarterback in college and junior college, and, you know, he hung around. It took him 5 years to get in an NFL game in the NFL before he was on practice squad, things like that. And Spencer Anderson is just a backup. And okay, well, then you could even say then, well, they have a first round pick and a third round pick ready to step in at those spots if need be. Well, they're rookies, they haven't shown. Okay, so that would be the way I would frame it if I had to say be. And those are legitimate concerns. I feel like the left side from center to the left, I am completely fine with. I don't want to say, go so far to say sack of anything in the league, but I'll, if you build an NFL, build an expansion team and said, okay, you know what? You can build your own team. We're going to give you the center, guard, and tackle, center to left out there. I'm going to give you Fautanu, McCormick, and Frazier. I'm like, done. I'll take that rather than take my chances going shopping, whatever.
0: We'll
1: I'll
0: figure
1: do.
0: Out the right.
1: Yeah.
0: But then also you factor in that the right looks pretty good as far as the potential moving forward is concerned. There's talent there anyway already.
1: Yeah, and I do, and I'll say worst case, but even the starting case, like I feel like Cook, if the left side's that good, I don't think Cook will be the other kind of anchor, the anchor that drags you down to the line, or you know, the other analogy or simile or whatever those would be for an anchor. The negative point of being an anchor in terms of pulling you down. I think he can be okay, and I think Spencer Anderson the same way. I think they can be adequate enough that the other three can be good, and then you have the high ceilings in both cases in Honitor and Dunker. Like Dunker's kind of like a higher ceiling guard because he's a tackle, so there's some variance there. Is like, can you make that transition okay? And you kind of wonder, but I see a scenario we could be a very, very good. And Honitor, we everybody knows that too. Now there's a chance that they don't work out, especially the first year here. I get that. But I think there's a high ceiling for both of them as well.
0: When we come back, we're going to talk about the cornerback room and kind of look at that in general to start the second hour. Still got the Wheel of 1,000 Questions to spin as well, and a little prognostication at the beginning of July, which is the best kind of prognostication when it comes to league-wide awards. So a lot still to come here on the Steelers Blitz on Steelers Nation Radio, part of the Steelers Audio Network.
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0: Focus this coming stretch of weeks in the offseason before training camp starts. And then the focus that training camp is going to be Joey Porter Jr. and that contract extension that is looming large. I was going to say as both sides dig in, but I don't think it's like that at all. As we wait to see both sides come to an agreement on what we think is going to be inevitable with him, there's going to be a lot of focus on him and that situation. And that makes you think about the cornerback room in general, Chris. And you and I think, both share a brain on Joey Porter Jr. going to be extended at some point. He will play this year for the Steelers. It's not going to reach hold in into hold out and miss any games or something like that. Something will be figured out. I have faith in that. I'm going to speak for you and say that you have faith in that as well. And with that being the case, he is the centerpiece, the crown jewel, if you will, to what I think is a very well-rounded and very deep cornerback room.
1: It is sort of surprising because I think around the league, and you saw, if you go back to the projections and the free agent rankings that come out there in late February, early March, and those over the cap sites and Pro Football Focus grades, Jamal Dean got a lot of love.
0: Yes, he did.
1: As being the top cornerback available, and just in terms of it, you look at last year's PFF here, the two of the three cornerbacks who had the lowest passer rating against when they're in coverage. Jermell Dean is number one, Joey Porter Jr. number three. So you start out, that's your starting duo. I know there's ambiguity, blah, blah, blah, and with the grades and all that, and that's certainly, you know, who was supposed to be whatever. But I do think that Dean was and he's going to be 30 years old early this season. So I guess that's why the market wasn't super. Like, it wasn't a lot of money they signed him for, is what I'm getting at, to get a top-notch corner that's been respected, played in Super Bowl teams, been a long-time starter in this league, but not, you know, 30, not Darius Slay age or anything like that, right, or Patrick Peterson age. Not like we're talking last contract or last ride here at all. So that was kind of an under, and I don't think we even talk about it enough, all the things we talk about the offseason. Jamel Dean getting the consensus top corner available in the free agent market. And you add him to Joey Porter Jr., who we all believe is ascending to be into that
0: top corner in general.
1: Yes. So I think that that's a real good place to start. And part of me, it's like I've been burned enough now. And you know, I think we knew that Darius Slay last year and Patrick Peterson 3 years ago now were an age where they weren't going to be elite still. But but they both disappointed us. And there's been a line of veteran disappointments going throughout the years.
0: Yes, there has been.
1: So I feel burned by that enough that I'm wondering, I'm like, Dean, he didn't make no one else. Like, he didn't get the big money. Like, is he not as good as I think he is? Like, you know.
0: But he did get the big money. The Steelers are the ones that gave him the big money.
1: Yes, you're right. He did get it. But it was probably less than I think people thought, though, too. He could have got, you know, it was a good deal. If he is this corner, the Steelers got a really good deal.
0: I don't see him in the light of a Peterson Slay.
1: I agree.
0: As far as the, like, downslope is inevitable. In fact, it's coming right now. Part of his career is happening. Like, I think he's still got a few years left in the tank of being really, really good. It's just it's been an injury, I think, problem with Dean in his years in Tampa Bay. But last year he was healthy, was one of the better corners in the league, graded out that way, and earned himself a nice contract with the Steelers. But that's obviously why Tampa was a bit shy when it came to bringing him back. So I think it is a bit of a gamble. Not because he's about to fall off that cliff age-wise, but because there is a bit of an injury checkered past to him.
1: He's never played. He's missed their games
0: every season.
1: Each of his seven seasons. Yeah,
0: yeah.
1: At least one game.
0: That is something that you have to put in your back pocket and realize that is probably going to happen this year. But if he only misses one or two, I think it's a gamble that pays off, because if he plays the exact same level that he did in Tampa Bay last year and misses the exact same games he did last year, you'll say, great first year as far as that signing is concerned.
1: Yeah, exactly. And I think that the Steelers are well insulated. Let's even say they write it off and say he's going to miss three games this year.
0: Yeah, almost put it in the bank. Yeah,
1: they kind of plan around that by bringing back Asante Samuel Jr., who showed even last year. I mean, it wasn't star level, but he was good enough to fill in for three games. I think you can feel fine with that as your third, even if he is your third outside corner, which, you know, he has competition there in terms of that. You have Brandon Echols, who, again, can fill in and can play all over the secondary, all over your corner, can play inside, can play outside. And you don't feel biting your fingernails because he's out there for a snap on somebody. You can hit, I don't know if you want him playing every snap or being your number one corner, certainly. But, you know, I don't have any problem with Echols being your third or fourth option at outside corner. And if he has to play a game or two, play a lot of snaps because Dean gets hurt or something, I think what I'm getting at is there's good depth. That doesn't even count Dalen Everett, who, I always go back to as the draft pick that I'll say most excited to see. That's not true, but I think maybe relative to, he doesn't get talked about for being a high enough draft pick with a high enough pedigree, went to Georgia, won a national title, 3-year starter at the SEC at Georgia, was a high recruit, big measurables in terms of his size and his speed. When you have those kind of combinations all the way around, I think he's a very intriguing third round pick who again, because of the Steelers depth, probably doesn't have a chance to play a major role as a rookie, but really could kind of ball out and kind of show himself during camp and everything and find himself a role in the secondary as well.
0: Yeah, I mean, the depth, getting to that as you just did, is very intriguing. And I think that Dalen Everett is going to end up being somebody that at the end of the year we talk about a lot, and not just for his impact that he had on the team this year, but the future being extremely bright when it comes to him. So everything that you've been able to see out of him so far has been insanely good, but you haven't been able to really see too much yet in OTAs and minicamp, but he's on the right track to being a very impressive pick. You've often said he's almost the forgotten guy in this draft class, and especially in that third round specifically, when he was also drafted with Drew Aller and Jennings Dunker in the same round. Like, one's a folk hero who has a giant red mullet and mustache, and the other's a quarterback. So they jump right to the front of the line as far as attention is concerned. But Everett might be the most impactful player that they got in that round, and Everett might be one of the more, if not even saying this, the most impactful player that they get in that draft period. Like, he's got that type of potential, I think, to him, where you can say that and you're not just blowing smoke. So Everett excites me. I think he's going to end up having to force his way onto the field at some point this year. He's that good of a player. And then, you know, I look at someone like Asante Samuel Jr., as you mentioned, too. It's just a very solid veteran now that I think can still be a starter in this league, and had to be a starter towards the end of last year and did very well in doing so. But now, because of what he suffered, unfortunately, maybe is cast as more of that number three outside corner, that first guy off the bench outside corner. And that's one of the better ones to have at that spot. So the Steelers, I think, are operating from a point of strength that most teams don't have when it comes to their third outside corner.
1: And then just looking at the, and I know they signed the free agent before you do the draft, but Dalen Everett, I'm sure the Steelers will be, I mean, they would be looking at all their players, but Everett, watching him, even if he doesn't have a role this year in practice, getting him on the field as much as they can, maybe try to carve out some sort of niche for him to be in a dime package or something. Even when SpotRack points this out, SpotRack.com, when they're the contracts, they put the little potential out, 2027, you know, and it's for the Jamel Dean contract. There's a roster bonus due next March for a $4 million bonus that the Steelers have to pay Dean in March to keep him. Otherwise, it's not a tiny dead cap hit, but they can get out of the contract if they decided Everett should play or can't, is ready to start. You could see a scenario where they can easily kind of move on from Dean, because you want to get Everett on the field and be a star at that point. So that's structured that way. So there is that, because I was kind of wondering, looking at the structure of that and how Everett, what role he could play if he does prove himself to be good, because we all expect Porter to be signed here at some point. And I think there are, you have enough. I mean, Joey Porter Jr. is only in his third year. He's still young.
0: Right.
1: So you have enough youth and you have enough versatility. And there's enough, again, like Echols is like a great guy to have as your fourth or fifth, like, you know, DB or cornerback, I guess I should say, because you can play inside, you can play outside, you can fill in, he can tackle well, he can do a little blitz type, you know, he's just a guy who's kind of almost like a spare part, and Asante Samuel is kind of an insurance policy to have there. And we saw it last year. He was fine. He was certainly adequate to fill in the times he did, and he's like your fourth or fifth guy too.
0: I think it would have been a lot less of a room, but if they did not get Dean and didn't draft anybody else other than Everett, like someone higher than Everett,
1: we'll put him.
0: If we had to look at this season as Joey on the one side and Asante Samuel Jr. on the other side as far as the starters, again, it wouldn't be as good as it is now, but I don't think we'd be saying they've got a huge flaw in that cornerback room. There's a big problem there. We'd be saying, you know, Asante Samuel did well at the end of last year. He can probably hold up. And I think we'd be putting a lot more chips on Dalen Everett maybe coming up at some point in the season and dethroning him. And that would be a good thing. But I don't think there's going to be any dethroning Dean, at least this year, from Dalen Everett. So they were in a good spot if all they did was bring back Asante Samuel Jr. and drafted Everett. But they put themselves in a great spot by landing, as you put it, arguably the best corner on the free agent market in Dean. But I think this all comes together because of Joey Porter Jr. at the top, Chris. Like, if Joey wasn't the number one corner, and if it was Dean that was there, and then Samuel on the outside, and then Everett's your three, and then Echols is your four, like, at that point, I would actually start to look at that as a less than average cornerback room. Yeah. I would say this might be borderline a deficient unit. That we talked about how the inside linebackers on paper look like maybe the potential weakest link. I'd say that's the weakest link potentially for the Steelers, is that secondary, is that cornerback room. So that just underscores the importance of Joey Porter Jr. And when you plug him into that number one corner role, it elevates that entire room into being a great room with a lot of depth. And when you take him out of the equation, it is a room that is really lacking.
1: Yeah, you have a star. You have that number one. Everybody slots into a role so nicely when you have, he's going to be kind of the, he's learned to earn the right now to be the alpha at the top of the room. We mentioned recently in a recent episode about how Jalen Ramsey last year said, I'm going to be that guy who takes number one on the other team. And now that's definitely Joey. Jalen knows it. Everybody knows it. He's earned it. He's shown it throughout. So you have that. Everybody kind of slots from there. I mean, Asante Samuel Jr., to reinforce your point about that, you kind of forget it was weeks 14, 15, or was it games 14, 15, and 16, the three of the last four games of the season. He played 100% of the stats, 97, 96. Only missed like two snaps, maybe three snaps over those three-game span. The Steelers won two of them. The other one they lost, but they lost because they scored 6 points in Cleveland. Now I know your counterpoint could be, well, he faced Shedeur Sanders and Tua as two of his three quarterbacks he faced. Remember the Lions game? It was a good game by the defense. That was one of the games Asante Samuel played essentially every snap. What I'm getting at is back to your point that he could easily be a starting corner and you wouldn't really bat too much at all. You'd be worried about the depth of the team, all that, and we maybe say, hold up for a whole year. We'd be talking about it some, but it wouldn't necessarily be outlandish to say the Steelers signed Asante Samuel to be the starter opposite Joey Porter this year at outside corner. And he is down the at best, the third outside corner. And, that depends on maybe what they do with Echols. And that depends if Dalen Everett, there's a chance that he kind of busts the door down, kicks the door down during training camp and says, I'm ready to play right now. I'm a rookie. I don't care. I'm good enough to play. You got to play me, because he's that good. So, and Samuel's just really reversed into kind of spare part status. And he's a guy that was from the time he was drafted as a second round pick for the Chargers, was an immediate starter and started for 3.5 seasons till he got hurt. And I know he'd come back from an injury, but I think he proved coming back last season there's not any injury concerns. I don't feel like he was compromised or brittle or anything like that when he came back. So you have that in it too. So, and he's still only 26 years old as we sit here now too. So
0: do you think Jalen Ramsey ends up on the outside at all this year? And if that is the case, are the Steelers in a bit of a bad situation? Because we just laid out, option backup plan A is Asante Samuel. Then maybe even Echols sneaks in there as plan B. And then maybe Everett's up to speed and he's plan C. Like, there's a lot of other routes that they can take to not take Ramsey out of what that star position that they coined, the slot corner, close to the line of scrimmage. There's reasons and options to not do so. I would be surprised, unless it gets to dire straits, that on a consistent, because maybe, sometimes he just bumps outside for a play or something, but like on a consistent snap-to-snap basis for any game this year, he's in outside corner.
1: Yeah, the answer to the question, you answered right there. I say no, he's not. I don't think it'll really be, barring a total dire, everybody gets hurt or whatever. And that's not a knock, it's just because there's other options. They're going to use him where they're using him. But I do think that every game to a point, probably you'll see him a snap or two because that's part of what they want to do. They want to be confusing people. They want to move people around, whatever it might be, whether it's, Dean or Porter blitzing off the edge and then he's it's a disguise thing where he goes out to the outside then and he's the, or something like that. Or you just have some sort of package where you want to confuse the defense and all of a sudden. So I think he could still out there in those small sample sizes and those small scenario specific situations where you're making the defense better, you can still do it on a play by play basis. But yeah, I don't think there'll be any, I can't imagine unless there's a total attrition component that they're going to roll it out there and Ramsey's playing outside corner every snap of a game or anything.
0: I can't imagine that is going to be the case for the Steelers. So I also want Jalen Ramsey in that star position, in that slot corner position. I think him at the line of scrimmage affects the game greatly.
1: Yeah.
0: Jalen Ramsey is going to be Patrick Graham's most fun piece to play with this year. He is going to have a blast moving him around different teams, right? Kyle Pitts is coming to town here week one. I got some stuff from Ramsey there. He'll disrupt him there and it'll be great. Or, down the line, we got something with the Patriots. And you know what? I'm going to do something with Jalen Ramsey here. We're going to have Ramsey blitz a lot and that's going to shake Drake May up a little bit. And he's not going to know what to do with that. So, like, you know what I'm saying? Like, there's just going to be so many different unique things that Ramsey's going to be able to do. And I think Ramsey is the type of guy. I know last year, Chris, he was singing the tune at training camp like, oh, Ja'Marr Chase, that's me. You know what I mean? Yeah. Like, I'm guarding him. Completely different tune this year. Said Joey Porter Jr. is the guy. But if Ramsey embraces an evolution, if you will, a third act almost to his career, changing his position, not so much the full Rod Woodson treatment, right? Like going to safety now, but becoming a different type of player position-wise in your last stage of your career, Ramsey could have an insanely good season and just further solidify what's already a Hall of Fame career.
1: Yeah, you really, you know, in the modern game, him playing, and I know you're not in dime all the time, but in those playing like a hybrid linebacker, like put this, tie it back into early. Like if whatever reason the coaches decide, if it doesn't go the other way and it's not working with Peyton Wilson or it's not working with, put him on third downs to play kind of like in the box kind of thing.
0: To cover a tight end. Yeah. Something like kind that. Running back out of the backfield.
1: He's a good enough tackler. He's big enough.
0: Well, and then at that point, covering those guys, you have an overwhelming advantage. Like he will lock them up and throw away the key.
1: And I don't think he's like this liability in terms of tackling or anything, or in terms of, like
0: they might not even catch the ball, but you're right.
1: Yeah.
0: If they do, he'll put them right in the dirt. Or at least hold them up enough for a rally to get there.
1: Exactly. And he can, like, what I'm excited because he is a football player. His days as an outside corner are done, and he was good at that. He was a safety.
0: He was Hall of Fame good at that.
1: Yeah, Hall of Fame good at that during his prime, but he's not going to do that anymore. But he can still – the other things he does are almost more fun to watch in terms of – I mean, remember the tackle we made against the Jets to end that game? Stuck – who was that, Garrett Wilson? That he hit him?
0: It was awesome.
1: Yes.
0: And I'm not going to sit here and pretend that a Hall of Fame caliber shutdown corner isn't more valuable than what he's going to bring to the table this year. But there's a lot of value and a ton of impact in what his new role is going to be.
1: Yeah, I could see him getting multiple sacks this year, getting multiple interceptions. Just
0: forcing a fumble or two.
1: Yeah, tackles for loss, even in a running game. Like moving the line of scrimmage and they run a ball, I could see him sneaking through there and bringing
0: somebody
1: down.
0: I'm glad you brought up that Garrett Wilson play, too, because I bet you got a few plays like that, too. Like, you know, on third down, just boom, he sticks him.
1: Yeah, I mean, it's not...
0: kind of acting like a linebacker, like an off-ball
1: that's
0: linebacker.
1: That's what I mean. Like, he's almost like he's a linebacker, and he's not obviously quite that big. But
0: today's day and age, they're not like Erlackers out there either, where they're massive human beings.
1: I mean, he's listed. I mean, listed at 6'1", 212. I mean, Peyton Wilson's 242, and what is Queen? Queen's listed at 232. I mean, you're not out of like the you know.
0: You're not big enough, but
1: yeah, it's enough. And today's, especially in passing type situations, the quote unquote hybrid linebacker role and the dime. I would be curious, and you know, and I'm not saying do it every down because in a dime situation, you want him being on your slot guy, or maybe you want him blitzing. I guess you could blitz from linebacker too. For him blitzing from that slot. Yeah, I am excited to see because he's still a very I remember saying at last camp, I said a lot that he was the most. I don't know if I've ever had a more fun like watching a player in practice settings because he is an athlete, man. He is like remember Tom talk about Avatar? Like it's almost like his size and the way he fluidly moves and how quick he is and everything. He's really fun to watch.
0: We will spin the wheel of 1,000 questions when we return on the show. It is the Steelers Blitz on Steelers Nation Radio, part of the Steelers Audio Network.
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25: 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Here is former Steeler Plaxico Burress.
26: You know, I was only in college for 2 years. So, you know, my first game, I was still basically a kid. And, you know, you get a chance to go out and play with the likes of, like, you know, Jerome and Cordell, playing against the Baltimore Ravens, and, you know, Ray Lewis and Rod Woodson. Like, these guys are, like, Hall of Famers. And here I am, you know, 24 months removed from graduating high school to playing with guys that I admire and that I looked up to. You know, it's an out-of-body experience because, you know, you don't know whether to go over and ask these guys for the autograph or what, because I was basically still a kid. There's nothing like Sunday morning here. You know, you can feel it and you can smell it. And like, you can't get to the locker room fast enough to put your helmet on and run out on the field and see, you know, the fans swinging those terrible towels. You know, I kind of get goosebumps just thinking about it, you know, how special it was. And, you know, there's 32 teams in this league, and I can't imagine a greater feeling, you know, running out of a tunnel. They live, eat, and breathe football here. And you don't understand it until you leave, because you think it's just normal to you because that's all that you know. Until you go somewhere and you're like, the fans are not the same, but the fans here are the best.
25: The Steelers Legend Series on SNR.
0: The wheel today looks all Star Spangled Banner-y. I like it. Little In With the Times wheel, as it is 4th of July week.
1: Yeah. Bunting
0: here in America. We have bunting everywhere. I had no idea that was called bunting, by the way, until, like, really? You know, 10 years ago or something like that when I was an adult.
1: I called it the frilly thing, or something like that. But then when Michael Bunting signed the Penguins, it became like a running joke for a while that, like, anytime
0: that
1: he'd score.
0: That clued you in, yes.
1: There was, like, the group text would send pictures of bunting.
0: And you go,
1: if
0: why are we sending
1: something?
0: These frilly, like, doily looking,
1: what's going on?
0: Like,
1: what's that to do with anything?
0: Decoration. I don't understand it. But we got a wheel. We're going to spin it. Chris, you were the one that was up late last night writing all of these questions down. So.
1: Bringing it in July. After midnight, you know, I was really celebrating.
0: The best way to counteract the arthritis that formed in your hands is to now grip a wheel tight and spin it. So you ready?
1: Let's do it.
0: Oh, yes. Give it a good one. Don't be afraid. Don't be shy. It's been a while for you. Nice. Yeah, the form looks like it's mid-season anyway.
1: Rotator cuff still. Okay, there. All right.
3: Oh,
1: yeah. I gotta be very formal with this. I don't even know. Do I have a? I guess I literally am sort of a broad. I say my broadcaster voice. I guess I kind of am.
0: You're not doing that. Start doing that.
1: Yeah. Who will lead the? That's not it at all. That's terrible. Yeah, it's not at all. Who will lead the Steelers in interceptions in 2026? There, Tom.
0: It ain't gonna be Joey Porter Jr. because that just ain't his bag. And I'm actually gonna go down a different road now, actually, just as an aside that just popped into my head. Do you think that that's held against him in negotiations, that he doesn't have a high interception total? But that's not what he does. Like, people just don't. That was the case at Penn State, too, was it not? Yeah, but literally no one threw that side of the field after a while at Penn State. They just said, forget him. He's going to literally shut us down or just bat the ball away. There's nothing we can do. There's no window to throw to. So shut down corners, you know, while you would like them to impact the game that way when the ball is thrown their way, a lot of times them having low interception numbers is not an indictment to the type of player they are.
1: Yeah, that's always the thing, and I've talked to this before about it. It used to be, and it's a different position, different scenario, but like the Ed Reed versus Troy Polamalu thing from 20 years ago, who's the better safety, and they played essentially their safeties different ways and styles and whatever. So it's not apples to apples. But the point was, like, well, look, Ed Reed would always have these pick sixes and all these interception things like that. And, okay, but that is an element. I don't want to diminish that. That ability. I remember Deron Bland a few years back. What do you have? 5 pick sixes or something like that? It was like, what is going on? Like out of nowhere for the. But there was an element, obviously, because he never even like repeated that, and he hasn't been like a top coverage corner at any point, to a degree for that. But he had 5. So that is nice, but it's not your job description, really. Like. If you go throughout the season, what's a more perfect season, right? Or what's a more perfect game? I guess they put that. We'll go one game. What if you're so good at your job that the cornerback, the receiver you're on, does not get one pass completed to him? Is that better than having a pick six but allowing a touchdown, allowing 6 catches for 80
0: yards?
1: Well,
0: it's that old Trayvon Diggs debate that one year, right? Like, remember when Trayvon Diggs had like 7 interceptions for the Cowboys and everybody was like, oh, he should be in the defensive player of the year debate. And then people would dig in and be like, he gets cooked a lot, yeah. And people target him all the time because they see that their receiver is open. He's just athletic enough to jump on the ball sometimes and make a play. So, yeah, I would much rather have, in your hypothetical, the guy that doesn't allow catches and doesn't allow touchdowns as opposed to somebody who gets, like, you know, 3 interceptions and a pick six but has allowed 8 touchdowns on the season. That's a net gain of 5? No, thank you. So I am looking for what Joey Porter Jr. brings to the table more so than anybody else. So I would not allow that to affect the negotiations if I was his agent, and I'm sure he will not. But the question was, who will have the most interceptions on the team this year? Deshaun Elliott.
1: Oh.
0: You like that?
1: I do like that. Yeah.
0: Let me preface this by saying, because I don't think there's going to be like a 6 or 7 interception getter this year. Like, I think the high watermark might be 3 or 4. And it's just going to, last year it was spread around. And I think it's going to be spread around again this year.
1: Yeah. I mean, if you go by candidates, I mean, Elliott's one is a good, I mean, Brisker, so we don't know. The problem with trying to predict this is, I mean, there's some element of luck and randomness anyway, but there's a new scheme, and we're all kind of learning what Patrick Graham's going to do, and we're not probably going to know in earnest until we get to like October kind of what the trends are, how the defense is going to deploy, because even week 1 might be a matchup thing, you know, it might not play like that. But I mean, if Brisker's kind of in an area we can be like a ball hawk, yeah, I mean, Ramsey's got to be in this conversation, right? We're talking about using him in situation if he's out there and passing downs, covering you know, tight ends over the middle and things, and passing downs, if it's 3rd and long, there's more likely to be balls that are you know, thrown, taking chances, right? If it's 1st down, a quarterback might not throw a pass that he might. I think Ramsey can feast off of that, and Ramsey is that type of playmaker that we know. And I mean, you got a 3rd quarter in there as an, he's playing every snap. He's going to be, you know, covering the top. Maybe, again, there's some randomness and luck here that goes into it. You could really go goofy if you want to say, like, tie this all together, this show, like a Peyton Wilson or something, right? If he is in coverage a lot, you know, I think he has that ability. He has hands that he could be that.
0: Or maybe a Ramsey in this new unique role.
1: Yeah,
0: bouncing
1: yeah.
0: around.
1: Yeah, yeah.
0: But being closer to the line of scrimmage, that's why I didn't put him. I just feel like they're going to get a lot of pressure on these quarterbacks this year with Patrick Graham. He's going to be able to cook up a lot of defensive schemes that make these quarterbacks just kind of throw these balls up for grabs sometimes. And then don't you always, you just see Elliott screaming in, right, from off camera, just jumping in front of it and snagging something.
1: He is. He's a fun pick that I probably didn't thought. Now, Jamel Dean does have 2 pick sixes and 11 interceptions in his career.
0: He was the one that I was thinking of, too.
1: So I'll probably default to him.
0: Because if they're not throwing to Joey.
1: Yeah. He's probably the chalk pick, so I'll probably, because he's probably going to play mostly every snap. He's going to be, and you're right, and Joey's going to be, if they're not, they have sort of tendency not to throw it toward Joey. He is a cornerback, so he's probably going to have the most opportunities of these guys type of thing. So.
0: And in fact, it'll be key for him to get some interceptions early in the season if they are indeed picking on him instead of Joey Porter Jr. to just let them know, hey, it ain't, you know, just a free pass over on the other side here. You throw it my way, it's a chance that I'm going to turn this thing around, and the offense for my team is going to be trotting out onto the field. So I think it's important for Jamel Dean to kind of establish himself with a few interceptions early once they test him, because they will test him first.
1: Yeah, yeah, he'll definitely get that. He had 3 interceptions last year, too. I mean, he has multiple interceptions 4 times in his career throughout. I mean, 3, that's the thing, is you're right, 3 might lead the team. I mean,
0: I think it's going to be spread out, yeah.
1: Yeah, yeah, there'll be, but I do think as a whole, as a collective, there will be. I think the takeaways will be good this year. I think that there'll be a healthy number of takeaways.
0: All right, spin the wheel again, buddy.
1: Spin it again.
0: Nice. Will it land?
1: Oh man, non-football here. It's 98 degrees today in Pittsburgh. Would you rather attend as a fan a football game when it's 98 degrees or 0 degrees? And aside, would you rather play in 98 degrees or 0 degrees?
0: Playing, I think you would definitely want to do 0 degree weather. I'm trying to think back when I was playing, back when my athlete days, you know, I hated playing in extreme cold and extreme heat, but man, extreme heat can be almost more dangerous than extreme cold when playing sports, because with at least extreme cold, you're bundled up, first of all, and you're moving so much that your body is just almost heating itself. And, you know, you got into that mode. I remember, you know, you play soccer, lacrosse, anything in the frigid cold, that after a while, it's almost like jumping into a cold pool, right, Chris? Yeah, like, yeah, you just get used to the temperature. And once you're out there running around and sweating a little bit in it, it's almost like, whew, it's not that cold out anymore. It feels good almost a little bit because it's cooling you off somewhat. But that extreme heat, man, can just fatigue you so fast. It can kind of take you out of the rhythm, and your attention span can go. So as far as a player goes, I'd rather have the cold. And I think I'd rather have the cold as far as the fan is concerned, too. Kind of for all the same reasons. You know, I can sit there with my 6 layers on and my blanket, and I'll put on, like, my ski goggles even. And as long as I act like I'm going skiing on a mountain at Seven Springs, but I'm sitting at a football stadium watching a game, I'll be relatively comfortable as far as that's concerned. But those, you know, 99, and that never really happens at football games, but those 99 degree days, you know, if you go into a baseball game right now, I mean, yeah, you're going to stick to your seat, and that's just extremely uncomfortable. So give me the cold, Chris. I think it's easier to combat the cold than it is the heat. You can always put more clothes on. It's a fine line with how many you can take off.
1: I'm a big believer for sporting events or anything like that. The cold, the worst than cold, like frigid cold, is when it's like 40 but rainy. When you're wet and cold, that's the worst. I hate that. Like, I've been to sporting events where I've had things I had to do where you're cold and you're stick, like, the, because then you get the stickiness of that, but then you're shivering. It's like, I'd rather just be snowing than have cold rain. Cold rain is miserable to be in, to me.
0: Terrible.
1: I'd much rather be in the cold. It's tough because these are 2 super extremes. Like, we're talking like 25 degrees and it's snowing, and that's fun. You know, a point where you have a couple of brews, you're like, oh, this is the time of my life. I actually was at it. Was it the last? It might have been the final game I've been to with, because I've been working super games now for so long. The last game I went to with a ticket. Wow, I got to figure this out, because it's a landmark game in Steelers history. The Brian Urlacher
0: Bettis.
1: Yeah, that was
0: all over.
1: The Bears were really good that year. It was a big late season game, and it was played in for a while. It was white out. You couldn't see outside the stadium. It looked like it was like we were in a snow globe, or you saw the seats, and that was it. And everything on it was white. And of course, it was a high profile game. It was good teams, traditional teams, and Bettis ran over Urlacher, and the Seawars were on there. That was their first of 8 straight wins to win the Super Bowl. It was a big, and that might have been the last game. I got to figure this out. Anyway, regardless, I had so much fun at that. I've had fun at snow games, in college and things like that. Because I'll probably lean toward you, but when you get real extreme cold, that's just then it's kind of that's the kind of miserable in that sense too. Your beer freezes for crying out loud.
0: Oh no! See, it doesn't freeze that bad. 0 degree beer. Come on! First of all, you're drinking it way too slow, buddy. If you're gonna let that beer freeze, but see, I love the cold temp games. Like even if it's 25 degrees outside, beer's always cold, never gets warm. It's like you're literally watching the football game in a refrigerator, so that every sip is ice cold, just like you're taking it out of the freezer. So
1: let me set for that.
0: I enjoy the way the elements can play with the beer when it becomes extremely, extremely cold. So you're wrong about that.
1: And I think you're right about playing for sure. I'd play in the cold because you're kind of keeping yourself warm and around. It's kind of like
0: now, maybe this is going to be an ignorance thing for me to say, but heat exhaustion is a very popular thing when it comes to sports and athletes. I don't necessarily think frostbite's extremely common, though.
1: Yeah, I don't.
0: Football players, when they played in the Ice Bowl, the Packers and the Cowboys or whatever, that they got maybe a little bit of frostbite. But I don't. You don't put it this way. You basically hear one story at least a year in college, high school, pros, more than one about a player in heat fatigue and heat exhaustion earlier in the year. You never hear somebody go to the hospital being like, his thumb froze and turned black because it was so cold outside.
1: I remember the Steelers too played an inordinate number of preseason games in Florida over the year, which is August in Florida, like Jacksonville, Tampa. And the last 5 years alone, I think were 2 trips to Tampa and 1 to Jacksonville at least. And I feel like they're always playing in warm weather in August. Maybe that was a Tomlin thing, because Tomlin loved his
0: heat. That's why I think the training camp practices were so late in the day at Detroit. Yeah. Wait until that sun sits there, high noon, let it bake for about an hour and a half, and then we're out onto that practice field. McCarthy's like, we want to be turning, once high noon hits, I want to be wrapping this thing up almost. I want to have an hour left to go. So we know Tomlin's tendency to enjoy the heat as far as things were concerned with the Steelers, but yeah, I would hate playing in the heat. All right, let's spin it. Maybe we have one time for one more here.
1: Okay.
0: Well, don't take your time.
1: I'll be trying to get a good
0: grip on it.
1: Yeah, Another slappy question. What historical U.S. figure or founding father would make the best football player? When 4th of July, right? It's the 4th of July weekend. God. Come on. We got the signing, the Declaration of Independence. Which signer? I'm not a history. I don't know. Did Ben Franklin sign the Declaration of Independence?
0: I think his name was on there. Right? Yeah.
1: I don't know. For some reason, I feel like, yes, he did. He was. He never had a governmental role with the United States ever, right? He never actually served. He was a founding father, but he wasn't the president. He never was a Secretary of State or anything, right? Or vice president.
0: He is actually one of only 6 men to sign both the Declaration and the Constitution of the United States.
1: Okay, well, there you go. All right. Well, okay. But Ben Franklin being a good lineman, right? I mean, he has to
0: I was going to say he was kind of going to be my pick, even for a Bettis-esque kind of running back, because every time you see a Ben Franklin impersonator or something, he's got a big frumpy hips outside, right? You know what I mean? He's not fat, but he's certainly a bit wider at certain points in his body. I don't know. This is a tough question, Chris. Were any of them? First of all, what was the sport of the day back then? What were they playing back then?
1: It wasn't
0: stickball wasn't even close to being invented. It was still 50, 60 years away from even picking up a stick.
1: No basketball.
0: Let me hit this ball with
1: a
0: stick.
1: When was American football invented for that?
0: I think around the Civil War time, before that was baseball, right? The actual league, but the sport of hitting a ball with a stick was actually being practiced. But I don't know what they were doing for, athletic prowess back in those days.
1: Like surviving, hunting, gathering.
0: War.
1: That's what it was. It wasn't time to actually have recreational sporting pursuits, I guess.
0: I guess it would be.
1: Or the golf back then.
0: You say
1: then.
0: George Washington, too?
1: He's the ultimate field general, right?
0: Right,
1: I mean, come
0: exactly.
1: on. He's directing
0: the quarterback,
1: traffic.
0: Right?
1: He's got to be the quarterback.
0: Even if his arm isn't the best, you'd think his brain would be able to move the ball down the field.
1: Yes, he would make good decisions with
0: check
1: the ball.
0: Into the run.
1: He'd be a good leader in the huddle. People would want to play for him. You know, he would you couldn't confuse him, right? I mean, there'd be the defense. You think the coordinator? I mean, as Britain should. I mean, Britain had all the resources in the world, but he still outsmarted them, right? So you got to go with that one, I guess. Alexander Hamilton. I mean, he's got a lot of pub recently for being a hero of that era. I don't know what position. He'd play on a football field, but...
0: I don't know if he's your wide receiver or not. Thomas Jefferson, where's he line up here? I don't know.
1: He's got to be part of your package, right?
0: He's definitely a name that has signed the Declaration of Independence that was a founding father, so yes.
1: I mean, James Madison made the college football playoff this year, so I mean, he's got to be...
0: And John Adams. And that's it. We have named pretty much, I don't know if all of them is correct, but we named a lot of the popular ones. All right, when we come back, we're going to look into our crystal ball and see who we think is going to be MVP, DPOY, OPOY. Do a little future prognostication to wrap up the show here. It's the Steelers Blitz on Steelers Nation Radio, part of the Steelers Audio Network.
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25: 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John Stallworth.
9: I often ask myself and even ask guys I played with him about the Steeler type player. Did we draft those type players, or would they come into the environment and become immersed in an environment and it becomes a part of them? I don't know which one it was, but I think that the fact that we blended so well together as a team, that we went through some difficult times as a team,

0: was drafted in the fourth round, and I got a phone call, I think from Myron Cope, and to tell me I'd been drafted by the Steelers. And Myron asked me a few questions, and that was it. I mean, there was, you know, I hung the phone up, and I called my mom and told her I'd been drafted. Looking back on it, kind of comical that it would be Myron Cope that gave me a call.
1: And right down the middle of the field went John Stallworth.
0: The personal relationships, I think, stand out in my mind more than anything. Those relationships built with teammates and friends and things that you grow from and you learn from, those are the big moments. Those are the times that when I think back over 14 years in Pittsburgh, those are things that readily come to mind.
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3: Tom Offerman and Chris Adamski back on the Steelers Blitz. It is never too early to look at the NFL awards and make predictions, wild prognostications as far as who is going to win them. The calendar has turned to July. That means training camps are going to start this month. We are in the month that you can really say the NFL season has begun. And these pursuits of MVPs and Defensive Player of the Years and Offensive Player of the Year awards are beginning. The foundations are being laid. I'm turning into like an NFL Films broadcaster right now. It's like we do the B-roll shots on the sprinklers on the field starting to... This is where the path to the Super Bowl is forged. This is where MVP awards are won. The nitty-gritty of training camps. But the cliches are the cliches for a reason, because they do ring true. We're going to look ahead, give a little prediction on some of the more relevant positions or awards this season. And I'm sure all of these are going to age extremely gracefully, and we will probably make sure to get all of them right. But
4: well, we usually do.
3: Why don't you start us off here, Chris? What award should we go with first?
4: Let's focus on the Defensive and Offensive Player of the Year awards for this coming year. Now, those are, we talked a lot, everybody knows the Offensive Player of the Year almost never goes to a quarterback, which is funny because the MVP is always a quarterback. So it's kind of become the best non-quarterback on offense, the best running back or wide receiver. The tight end probably has never won it. That's probably a scenario where a tight end could win it, I guess. Whatever offensive tackle ever be good enough to win the Offensive Player of the Year? Do you think that would ever happen?
5: Never happen.
4: No, it's probably never going to happen. So we're pretty much talking running backs and wide receivers. So just looking at the betting odds, not about making this a betting segment, but just because they're the main candidates, give you an idea of who other people are thinking. Jahmyr Gibbs is the favorite, which I could see that. The Lions running back, of course. Bijan Robinson, second. I think that those two I almost like conflate as being like the same player. They're both dynamic running backs. That can do, you know, catch passes out of the backfield, can also run the ball. You know, if you want to run them up the middle, they, you know, be goal line type backs, accumulate touchdowns, those type of things. Jamar Chase is number three, the top rated receiver in this Puka Nacua, Jackson Smith and Jigba, Justin Jefferson. So you got the four, kind of the big four wide receivers, I'd say. If you had to make, we always talk about the big four quarterbacks. Right now, I mean, Chase, Nacua, JSN, and Justin Jefferson. I mean, the next receiver on that board is Amon-Ra St. Brown, C.D. Lamb. That's kind of like a second tier. Still very, very, very good, obviously, but kind of a tier. The next running backs listed, Christian McCaffrey's always going to be part of this discussion if we're going to do this. I mean, until he ages out, and if he stays healthy and part of a really good team.
3: And wasn't he the runner-up last year for Offensive Player of the Year? I think he was. I'll double-check that right now while you're going through
4: Jonathan Taylor last year, if we took the vote halfway through, he would have won easily. Just like him and Daniel Jones.
3: The Colts were the Super Bowl champions come week 11.
4: That was crazy. Yeah, they had the MVP and the Offensive Player of the Year, and they knew then the second half of the year. The other running, Derrick Henry's listed. I mean,
3: McCaffrey was the second last year.
4: That's wild. Saquon Barkley won it 2 years ago. We'll see. How old is Saquon Barkley now? Is he still? Is he where you start to worry or think that he's on his decline now, or is last year just kind of a more of a blip? Or what is?
3: I think he's going to actually have a great year this year.
4: He's 29.
3: People were calling their shot with last year's kind of regression for Saquon Barkley. I remember people pointing out that most running backs that get to 2,000 have a bad year the next year. Bad year's too harsh. He had over 1,000 yards rushing. Lesser year the next year, and they can kind of see a little bit of the tread worn off a bit because of the season that they had the year prior. I bet you Barkley has a much better year this year. I bet

0: He's a crazy good athlete.
1: I had the playoff run. We played it, you know, four extra games last year, too. I mean, some guys, a lot of guys. But
0: he went from 345 carries to Chris to just 280 last year. So he got a little bit of a reprieve as far as workload, too. So he should be fresher.
1: Yeah, you're probably not going to queue. It takes kind of a... And I'm not. This is not knocking anything. Like, it takes a kind of a perfect storm. You need a really good line. You need a good. You need to stay healthy. You need to have a good team. You need to have other weapons to kind of open things up for you to accumulate. You have a 2,000 yard season. Yeah, and then James Cook and Kenneth Walker, kind of the longer shots of running. I can't see either one of them winning it. I just feel like neither one of them is the dynamic pass. I think as a running back, you need to have the receiving. It adds touchdowns. It adds an extra layer. You're not going to get many votes. I mean, I don't know. Derrick Henry won it, not necessarily being a dynamic pass catcher. If you get 2,000 yards rushing on its own.
0: No, I agree with you. I think
1: those guys aren't going to do
0: it. Those are the guys that you kind of look at, the dynamic dual threat guys. Yeah. It's like they have an extra edge. I mean, just look at Jaxon Smith-Njigba had an insanely great year this year, and McCaffrey was just nipping on his heels to win it because of him bringing that dual threat nature to the table. Like, being a running back that can catch the ball is the most valuable thing you could arguably be on an offensive team these days, aside from the superstar quarterback. But Gibbs, Robinson, like, you do a fantasy draft of, like, position players, they might be the first and second pick overall. Like, it's hard to find guys that you would take over them. And Barkley's in that class, too. You just kind of forget about him because of the season that he had last year. I know he's the favorite, but it does really feel like Gibbs is the favorite for a reason, no duh, but that the favorite might win this time because no Montgomery now in Detroit. It's really the Gibbs show. I think he'll get a ton of workload, and he will have a massive season on both the ground and through the air for that Lions offense that I think also as a team, the Lions are going to bounce back and win the NFC North. So I think Gibbs, it's an appropriate favorite and is probably going to win it.
1: Yeah, like, because I feel like Bijan, I feel like if he was in Detroit, if they swapped teams, I would take Robinson probably, but I just feel like there's a lot that can go wrong in Atlanta with the quarterback situation. They probably won't, and I don't project them have as good as a record as the Lions probably will have. That's going to hurt his case a little bit too. You wonder if Ja'Marr Chase, if Burrow does stay healthy all year, and Ja'Marr Chase just has, did he win one? Where's he at? Like, you would think one of these years, if he stays, because like Jefferson has that in him too, as we all know, but I don't, their quarterback situation and everything, I don't know if he's going to be able to produce. I mean, Chase has the quarterback as well. He's the unquestioned, even though Higgins, of course, is a very good number two. Chase is the unquestioned kind of number one. You see him get volume, his catches and everything. And like a Puka Nacua has to share, you know, Davante Adams is there. And you know, you wonder kind of the tight as a receiver, I think you need to be really kind of peppered with targets, obviously, and do that. And I don't think Jonathan Taylor necessarily be there. McCaffrey, I kind of wonder how long he'll be. I'm trying to find like a dark horse too, rather than go with one of the two favorites or one of the favorites.
0: Yeah, and
1: like
0: then especially because when we look over at the DPOY, it's hard not to go with the favorite there with Myles Garrett, who's a big time favorite. I mean, plus 400 at this point in the season is a huge favorite.
1: Yeah, there's a lot going on.
0: The only other guy that's under 1,000 is Will Anderson Jr., but I don't think Anderson Jr. should be up that high. I mean, maybe he should be up that high as far as the betting favorites are concerned, but I think him and Hunter are going to eat from each other's plate too much to really truly have one of them become a DPOY. Now, we lived through Harrison and Woodley eating off of each other's plate a ton, and Harrison still won DPOY that year. But I just think that just like how when you have like two great receivers or like a couple of great weapons on the offense, they just take from each other. Like Kelsey and Hill took from each other.
1: Yeah,
0: I feel like that happens too with Anderson when it comes to that Houston defense and having Hunter there too.
1: And it's crazy to think of, I'm sure more than a few people in like Detroit or LA are playing a parlay, like could Aiden Hutchinson and Jahmyr Gibbs win it, win DPOY and OPOY, the two Lions.
0: I've always felt like Aiden Hutchinson is a DPOY. You know what I mean? Yeah. Just waiting to happen. So maybe I'd pick him this year to win it.
1: Yeah, especially a little more value.
0: It feels too obvious that it'll go to Garrett, right?
1: Yeah, exactly. It's almost like, and at 400, there's so, like the chance of this, because an injury of like even four games pretty much eliminates somebody, right? So the chance of you give me a 1 in 5 that eliminates right away. If you bet plus 400, like I wouldn't want to make that bet on him for sure.
0: Whereas Hutchinson's 1,000, That's a lot of value for someone that I think is a legitimate favorite.
1: Exactly, yeah. And then, I mean, then, of course, you could play the Rams parlay and do Puka Nacua and Myles Garrett, too, I guess, if you were a Rams fan doing that. But Max Crosby is the fifth pick. I don't know what... Can you imagine if he stays healthy all year? Like, what would it make the Ravens... Like, I kind of root for this because, I mean, whatever, it's the Ravens. like
0: the Raiders.
1: No, but I'm saying the Ravens traded for Max Crosby.
0: So if he goes insane, just falls out, stays healthy, wins DPOY, and they were we had cold feet.
1: Yeah, his knee was bad, and he stays healthy all year.
0: And Trey Hendrickson has 5 sacks.
1: Yeah, exactly. Like, wouldn't that be kind of crazy if that happened that way?
0: Now that you said it, I don't want anything more to happen in life. That sounds like a lot of fun.
1: So Crosby winning it would be really...
0: I think he is healthy, too. I think the Ravens totally whiffed on that one.
1: At the time, I was giving him more of the benefit of the doubt, but the more he,
0: is just through all of camp and everybody's like he's ready for training camp. Like the Ravens got cold feet on that, and it's kind of disgusting.
1: Yeah. So not all. So for them, if to play out in those circumstances, for Crosby's the best defensive player, and Hendrickson's not doesn't have the great year or anything like that.
0: MVP odds are the same. What you would imagine. Allen's number one, Lamar's number two, May 3, Burrow 4, Herbert 5, Mahomes 6, Prescott 7, 8, Stafford 9, Love 10, Trevor Lawrence. We got to wrap up. We're up against it. I'll give you a dark horse, though. And I think I did bring this up recently on an episode where we were asked about this, maybe by a wheel one week. Jaden Daniels out of Washington. Yeah, if he can bounce back and is healthy this year and Washington can get to the top of that division, he's an MVP caliber player.
1: Yeah, I like that certainly as a dark horse for sure. I don't know what the number is, but it's definitely because,
0: higher than plus 1,600, where Trevor Lawrence is.
1: He was probably, what was he in the MVP as a rookie a couple years ago? I mean, he was certainly
0: was
1: a candidate there at that point. So you think, you chalk up last year to injury and injury on the team and everything. The team gets better and he stays healthy all year. He's going to have an opportunity to certainly put up numbers that would be befitting of it, yes.
0: All right, we'll be back again tomorrow before the 4th of July weekend. We'll have some star-spangly stuff tomorrow as well, maybe like a top 10 4th of July thing, or talk about grilling some dogs and burgers. We have fun, and we'll be back again having fun tomorrow. It's the Steelers Blitz on Steelers Nation Radio, part of the Steelers Audio Network.
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0: It is the Steelers Standard here on Steelers Nation Radio, part of the Steelers Audio Network. I am Ed Troop alongside Double B Brian Bacco. Glad you could join us for another exciting episode of SS, as I like to call it, or the Standard, or the Steelers Standard. One thing's for certain, Brian Bacco, we use the word Steelers quite a bit in our titles.
1: Yes. Yes, we do. There's going to be no mistaking what network we're on. That's for sure. And for you and I, Ed, it's like the last day of school right now. We're going to be off for a couple of weeks after today's show. Summer vacation for you and then me. So forgive us if there's some senioritis setting in.
0: Did you have senioritis when you were in school, your final year of high school or college?
1: I think I had senioritis as a junior in high school. So, yes, definitely to answer your question. Also, I mean, high school, I had senioritis in the sense of I knew what I wanted to pursue in college. So I was like, really? First period calculus? How many of these can I miss and not, and still get my diploma? And then in college, senior year of high school, I was already working at the Post Gazette. So I was like, all right, let me load up with, Intro to Personal Computing, Vampire, Blood and Empire. What else was on there? So something, Introduction to Film. So yeah, we were definitely coasting at the end there.
0: You got to wind it down, that's for sure. When you're in those final months, final weeks of whatever you're doing out there, education-wise, I'm with you, Double B.
1: But even before vacation for me, I've got another wedding this week.
0: You're
1: the Batco wedding season continues.
0: You, is this number 2 of 6?
1: Two of five. Yeah. Now, checking them off as we go.
0: Is this a destination one once again? Do you have to do some traveling?
1: Do you include Conneaut Lake?
0: Oh,
1: as
0: yeah.
1: A destination?
0: Yes. Absolutely. It's, if it's over an hour, I think it qualifies.
1: Yeah. So. And we're staying overnight. So, yeah. That'll be fun.
0: Well, you know, it's funny because you and I had this discussion a few weeks ago when you had your first wedding, in your wedding season, that, you know, you're in your, what, mid to late 30s. I'm in my mid to late 40s. You go from when you're in your late 20s, early 30s to being in wedding mode with a lot of your friends and even yourself for that matter. And then you go into this baby mode, first birthdays, second birthdays. And then when you're where I'm heading now is graduation parties. I'm in graduation party mode, and my wife's a teacher, so a lot of times it's students that she had that maybe were her favorites or she was their favorite. But now my son will be a sophomore in high school next year. We are starting to approach that now because he's within that reach of, you know, kids that he was friends with or is friends with that's graduating.
1: How would you rank those three as far as an event on the calendar? Wedding, graduation party, and I guess kid birthday party.
0: That's a good question. Well, I would put wedding last because, I mean.
1: Really? I was going to put wedding one.
0: Well, here's the thing. I hate to say this. If you're in the wedding, maybe it's okay. But if you're not, it kind of ruins your Saturday because it's later in the day. You can't do anything beforehand, right? You gotta wait. You're waiting all day.
1: Yeah, I mean, it depends. If it's a wedding of someone you don't really know that well and you're just like kind of the plus one, the arm candy for your wife, then it could be pretty boring.
0: I'd put grad party number one only because you can get in and out quick, right? You can stop by, make an appearance, grab a plate of food or a drink, say hello, congratulations. Within 45 minutes to an hour, you're out. From a party standpoint, yeah, of course, wedding. I mean, you can have a good time at a wedding. I'm guessing we're both on the same page. These first or second birthdays are probably last.
1: Yeah, I'd probably go wedding one, as long as it's, you know, one that your friends are going to be there and you're going to have a good time. Even if you're not in the wedding, you can still add value. Like I'm real big on like find the maid of honor. Tell her great speech, regardless of what you actually thought of the speech.
0: That's right.
1: You're just like making these little kind of phantom additions to add to the vibe. You know, that's how I approach it. Find the father of the bride or the groom. If you don't know him, just talk to him for a couple of minutes. Tell him it's great. You're just like, you're making little hourly deposits into the overall pot of the wedding good time. So wedding's number one for me, regardless. Then probably graduation party, because I imagine once my kids are older, like yours, they're going to be off doing whatever with their friends, hanging out there, and you can probably reconnect with some other parents in the group. And then, yeah, kids' birthday parties, that's more like work than it is fun when you've got your little ones there. So that's my ranking to kick off today's show.
0: Even when it's your own kid, first few birthdays.
1: Yeah, it's more work.
0: It's a lot because you're in charge, right? Yeah.
1: And all of these are ultimately transactional, too.
0: Yes.
1: You're giving a gift, and at a wedding, you're getting a nice meal. Graduation party, you're probably getting a pretty good, like, catered plate. And then kid's birthday party, you're probably getting a few slices of pizza and a cupcake.
0: That's it. Yep. You keep downgrading as you go down the list. Brian, let's jump in back into our seven shots of hits and seven shots of misses. We started this last week, and then, like we always do, we get on some good topics. Before you know it, we're up against the clock. And then we had Vince Williams on with us.
1: He walked in our trap and took over our trap.
0: He did.
1: And we loved it, though.
0: Great discussion on the on that song in the locker room, by the way.
1: I thought it was interesting that he was kind of miffed that it even became publicized and got out there. And I'm thinking in the back of my head, I'm like, Vince, that's what us beat writers are here for, is to bring the stories of the locker room out to the masses. And obviously a lot of that players keep it in-house. And what was the Tomlinism? You don't want all the ingredients to the hot dog. You might not like it.
0: Exactly.
1: Well, everybody liked those ingredients.
0: Oh,
1: there.
0: Everybody loved those videos. For me, it was when Mike Tomlin came on. I think they'd just gone into maybe Cincinnati, beat the Bengals on the road. If you heard Vince, he said that song played quite a bit in the locker room when they get a divisional road win to take over their trap. But it was Mike Tomlin who jumped on the camera and said a few things and then jumped off, you know, with the lyrics. So that was my highlight.
1: Not safe for work lyrics, and certainly not safe for work.
0: No, we're
1: radio,
0: not playing it here.
1: So don't play it for your kids. But if you're of age, you can enjoy that swagger that it brought to the Steelers. Oh, another thing that I wanted to note from Wednesday's show. I felt bad about this when I was listening back. I feel like we weren't clear. Like when we were having the Brendan Sorsby discussion, he had not yet played at Texas Tech. He was at Cincinnati last season. He was going to play at Texas Tech for that huge amount of NIL money.
0: Yes.
1: So I just wanted to clear that up in case. So I think I mentioned it in passing that, like, oh yeah, he went from Cincinnati or Indiana to Cincinnati, and then he was about to be at Texas Tech. But I felt like the overall tone of it, we made it sound like he had already played at Texas Tech last season. That was not the case. And now he never will.
0: No.
1: So we'll see where he lands.
0: And that continues to circulate in the news cycle.
1: It's kind of the biggest NFL story at the moment, right? Because, I mean, it is just a novelty. And it's one of those weird things. Like, I don't want to say that this situation is good for Brendan Sorsby in any way, but it's kind of getting his name out there. Like, he was just sort of one fish in a big sea of quarterbacks. And now it's like, oh, that's the quarterback that had the scandal and had to go into the supplemental draft, for better or worse.
0: Brian, and I still just, I don't think it makes sense for the Steelers to even go into this and give, unless you like throw something ridiculous out there, like a sixth or seventh round draft pick, and you're just giving up that, and then at that point you're just taking a gamble. But do you even want that media circus that's going to be in and around that? I just think right now, the way this team's positioned, you don't need it.
1: And I've seen it reported, or at least speculated, that every NFL team will be at Sorsby's pro day, which he is going to hold July 10th. That's probably just due diligence. I mean, also, like, it's kind of easy to get to his pro day. There's nothing else going on right now for scouts and front offices and teams. So sure, I mean, I guess go do the homework, not necessarily because you're interested in him right now, but hey, maybe he does make it with someone and has a good season. You probably want to have a file on him ready for down the line. We always see players circle back in free agency, and it's like, oh, Mike Tomlin was at his pro day. Kevin Colbert talked to him at the combine. Omar Khan was at the Shrine Bowl or whatever, or the Senior Bowl and saw the guy. So I don't think it's an indication necessarily of interest in 2026 if you do see next month, hey, there was a Steelers scout at Brendan Sorsby's pro day. I still would be stunned if they go down that road.
0: And Brian, I think if it's a year from now, the draft would be over by this point next year. Let's say February of next year, after the NFL season is over and the Steelers are scouting the draft for 2027. Then he has a good senior year at Texas Tech. The off the field stuff is clearing up, and you know, he didn't go back to any of that, you know, sports betting or anything else that was going on. Then at that point, yeah, I think he is on your radar for a potential draft pick. But for right now, given all the circumstances and where the Steelers are, I want to see what Will Howard has. I want to see what Drew Aller could potentially have. You know, you have Aaron Rodgers locked into place for QB1 for this season. Mason Rudolph still in the mix. Hey, let's see where this takes us, this offseason, this training camp. This preseason is the word I'm looking for, not offseason. We're finishing up the offseason, going into training camp here in another month. Let's see where it takes us. Let's see what we have.
1: I'm just very fascinated by the supplemental draft idea. Do we know when this would be? I mean, obviously it's after July 10th.
0: What I read the other day projected to be early August.
1: Okay.
0: But there's no date. That's the other thing that makes it such a wild story.
1: And yeah, and he hasn't, I guess, officially applied for it. But yeah, I don't know. It's morbid curiosity would be the best way to describe how I'm looking at this, because I think you could see a team out there that just views him as an asset, and maybe they are loaded up on draft picks for next year and feel like they can burn one on a guy who, yeah, he's got good size, 6'3", 235, good numbers. And even if it doesn't pay off for you as your quarterback, again, it's an asset that if he plays well in preseason, maybe you can get $1.50 on the dollar that you spent on him, so to speak.
0: Well, we went through some of the names the other day, too, with when Vince was on with us about some of the players over the years that have been taking in this supplemental draft. And they were okay, but no one was like a, you know, Peyton Manning or, you know, somebody to come out like a Tom Brady. I mean, these were, you know, average to okay players. So there's no guarantees is where I'm getting at with this. And again, Brian, I go back to, and we're never going to get to the rest of seven shots and misses, but that's okay. This is a good conversation for you and I to have. We'll get to that in the next segment. We'll pick it back up.
1: We digress a lot.
0: But we do. But this is a good conversation, because since we last recorded the Standard earlier this week, it continues the cycle on social media within the news about, are the Steelers potentially interested in Brendan Sorsby? Are we that desperate for the quarterback spot right now? I know long term we don't have a solution past this year with Aaron Rodgers, but again, we have some pieces of that puzzle in place. Let's see what we have in Will Howard. Let's see what we have in Drew Aller. Let's see where it takes us. There's no answers yet. And maybe come end of August, the answer is no and no. That's okay. At least we know at that point.
1: Yeah, I think they'd have to really love Sorsby to want to just throw out kind of the Will Howard, Drew Aller plan, if you want to call it that. And if they really love Brendan Sorsby, they probably could have communicated that to Brendan Sorsby and his camp, and then maybe Brendan Sorsby's in the draft. So I don't think there's a lot of teams that felt that strongly about him, or, you know, the point that I made on our last show. If that were the case, he probably would have entered the draft. So it's a bizarre situation for sure, and I will be very curious to see how it all unfolds.
0: Now, like I said, every time I read a tweet or something posted on social media, you know,
1: they have a crowded quarterback room as it is. We're already talking about what they're going to do to not have all four on the roster.
0: You're now the Cleveland Browns if you bring him in. You know, you add just yet another quarterback to that room and another question mark and trying to figure something else out. I like where the Steelers are right now, because you have a veteran and Aaron Rodgers in place for this season. Great. And behind him, you have two young quarterbacks. They have yet to take an NFL snap, but that's okay. Really good college track records, especially with Will Howard, a little bit more than Drew Aller before Aller got hurt at Penn State. But you have two potential lottery tickets that could turn out, and if they don't, you're no further behind next year than you are now. You go into the 2027 draft, and you try to draft another quarterback, hopefully higher, and hopefully a better class coming out next year. Hopefully.
1: Yeah, and I've seen people make the point like, oh, this is a great kind of sneaky way for a team to solve their long-term quarterback problem because of this loophole with the supplemental draft. But it's really not, because you're still giving up a pick in next year's draft, so you're not getting one over on anybody if you go that route. So I rattled off these numbers on Wednesday's show. Sorsby at Cincinnati last season, 2,800 yards, 27 touchdowns, 5 picks. But Will Howard in his final season at Ohio State, 4,000 yards, 35 touchdowns, 10 interceptions. So yeah, I mean, I just don't see a huge difference in the prospects that they each were coming out. And that doesn't even account for Drew Aller, who the Steelers felt strongly enough about less than 2 months ago to use a third round pick on him. So this isn't even necessarily a take on whether I think Brendan Sorsby is better than those guys or has a higher ceiling than those guys. But I just don't think the Steelers are going to do that when they've already got two young QBs in the pipeline.
0: And it's not like it's Mendoza. If it was a quarterback who did what he just did with a national title and the numbers he's put up, and maybe this is a different conversation.
1: Yeah, good point, Ed. It's not the type of prospect, in my opinion, that makes you rethink all the groundwork that you've laid for the last several months. In years, I guess, in the case of Will Howard.
0: I just don't think the Steelers are in a position where they have to punt in that quarterback room. I think it's the opposite. I think there's a lot of potential with what they have. They have QB1 in place with Aaron Rodgers for this upcoming season. So why would you go out to do it? But who knows? Maybe they will. Maybe they will jump in.
1: You never know.
0: You never know. It is possible. Somebody will. Somebody. He will be on an NFL preseason roster. It just depends who that is. When Brian and I come back, we promised and we will fulfill our promise from last week. Seven shots of hits and seven shots of misses. We have three more shots of hits to get to and four more shots of misses. So we'll start with the misses whenever we come back. Misses, how about not like Mrs. Bacco or Mrs. Troop. We're going to go with the seven shots of misses of what's happening so far with the Pittsburgh Steelers in this offseason. He's Brian Bacco. I'm Ed Troop. It is the Steelers Standard here on Steelers Nation Radio, part of the Steelers Audio Network.
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0: Here on the Steelers Standard on Steelers Nation Radio, part of the Steelers Audio Network. I am Ed Troop alongside Double B, Brian Bacco. Brian, were you thrown off this week at all with watching the Pittsburgh Pirates visit the Athletics in Sacramento, California.
1: I really haven't watched it. It's past my bedtime just about.
0: Looks like a minor league baseball stadium they're playing. No disrespect. Right? I think it is. Okay. Well, that makes sense. Home runs. It's like, and now they're, and again, by the time you're listening to this, you know, they could be past Colorado. So, but they head to the Rockies next on this road trip. And that's usually the environment where the baseball flies over the fence quite a bit. But in Sacramento, it was flying over quite a bit as well. Lots of home runs in this series.
1: Well, to make this a football-related topic, before this series, the A's hosted a couple series in Vegas at the minor league ballpark there. And I've actually been there because I covered the Pro Bowl in 2021, I think it was, the 2021 season. And that's actually where they held the Pro Bowl practices and all of those festivities, was at the Vegas minor league. I think it's just called Las Vegas Ballpark. So that was kind of interesting and kind of cool. It was in like their version of Cranberry, like a 15, 20 minute drive north of the Vegas Strip. That is not where the A's will be moving to. They are going to play on the Vegas Strip. And I think the old location of the Tropicana Hotel, which I stayed at.
0: I did as well.
1: The Steelers played at the Raiders.
0: Well, I wasn't.
1: And it's gone now.
0: I wasn't there for a Steeler game, but I was there back in the day just to stay there to visit Vegas for a few days.
1: It was the most affordable place on the Strip.
0: Bingo.
1: When I was there. And that's probably why it was one of the first ones they decided, we can just demolish this to put in a baseball field.
0: I was in my 20s when I was out there at the Tropicana, so that
1: was
0: fine.
1: It got the job done for me. And you're in Vegas, it's just a place to lay your head for a few hours.
0: The only other note on that, the Athletics, the A's playing in Sacramento, is they're not using the name Sacramento because it's just ATH for the abbreviation for Athletics. So
1: Just the Athletics this season?
0: That's it. They're just
1: no,
0: the Athletics.
1: No location. Mm-hmm.
0: It's so you have PIT for Pittsburgh, you know, as the abbreviation, and then below it was ATH for Athletics. No Sacramento, no, not even using the Las Vegas name yet.
1: Yeah, well, they're not really playing in Vegas except for those couple series there, and they're certainly not Oakland anymore. And I guess there'd be no point in calling them the Sacramento A's for a season. So
0: the Pirates continue to play 500 baseball. I'd get back to 500 with taking 2 out of 3 against the A's. And again, by the time you are listening to this, they could be back home at PNC Park. Who knows? But
1: I wonder if the NFL will expand anytime soon.
0: Well, it's interesting.
1: I mean, 32 just seems right. But then again, I'm sure before they added the Texans, people were probably like, 30 seems right. And there's always, you could always go upward. I don't know what city would get one.
0: Well, that's a good question.
1: I guess you'd first have to ask what continent it would be on.
0: That's
1: how global the games become.
0: That's the thing. But I think they are solving that issue with just simply plugging in all of these international games. You know, there was talk for a while that the Jaguars were going to leave Jacksonville and go to London and play in England. But now they got a new stadium being built in Jacksonville. So that's not going to happen now. They're going to stay there. I think, Brian, you will not see an international franchise because, like I said, they've solved that with all of these international games. Now, as we've said, every team already we're halfway home and they will continue to be, will play an international game going forward.
1: Yeah. I don't know if the NFL would expand. That would kind of create some headaches with divisions and conferences and how to do the schedule. But I don't know. I mean, I guess St. Louis used to have a team. They haven't for a while since the Rams.
0: Yeah, that would be a good market.
1: Yeah, what are the markets in the UFL? Birmingham as a team.
0: And Alabama.
1: Yeah. Then there are some that double up, like DC has a UFL team.
0: I'm going through the map in my head, and I'm like, South Dakota? North Dakota?
1: Columbus.
0: I'm making a joke.
1: Ohio State is there. Yeah. NFL team, obviously.
0: That's where when you get out to the Midwest and the West.
1: Oklahoma City, I mean, they have the Thunder.
0: That'd be good.
1: Really not much else.
0: That's a good call. So Oklahoma City's a real good call.
1: Austin doesn't have it, but, I mean, Texas, the Longhorns are their team. Yeah.
0: Well, that's what I was getting ready to say. When you get out to the Midwest and West, college football is just so big.
1: Yeah.
0: You know? I mean, Pittsburgh here, it's the opposite. You know, and with all due respect to Pitt and even nearby Penn State, and Penn State football is huge, it's the Steelers here in Pittsburgh, you know. And you go to other NFL cities, and that's usually the case. But, yeah, Columbus, Ohio, it's the Ohio State. You know, you get out into the Midwest and West, it's all of those big college towns. So they don't need an NFL franchise is where I'm getting at.
1: Orlando has a UFL team.
0: Okay. Well, Florida's already got how many?
1: They already have three. Yeah. Jacksonville, Tampa.
0: Probably not going to add another there. Brian, let's jump back into our seven shots of hits and seven shots of misses from last week. We had three hits, and I'm just going to quickly go over them. We had Nick Herbig signing the new contract. We have Darnell Washington with his new contract. We had the Steelers secondary adding Jamel Dean and Jaquan Brisker, and the offensive line revamp with Fontanu and McCormick. So we have three more hits to get to, but let's start with a miss. Our first three misses from last week was the Joey Porter Jr. contract extension that still has not happened, or his new contract, if you want to verb it that way. And that's still the case a week later. Still no news on the Joey Porter Jr. contract situation. The Steelers inside linebackers could be a weak spot in the defense. We talked about that with Patrick Queen and Peyton Wilson, and behind them Cole Holcomb and Malik Harrison. And we also talked about Jalen Ramsey, that could be challenging to get him enough snaps active in 2026. So our fourth miss of our seven shots of hits and seven shots of misses is offensive tackle Broderick Jones. Even if healthy by the start of the season, he still could be out at the offensive tackle position with rookie Max Ionichor and Dylan Cook in the mix.
1: Yeah, I mean, with all due respect to Broderick Jones, it just feels like there's a mounting number of factors working against him. It's a little bit like the Caleb Johnson discussion at running back. I mean, not only is your own individual development less than ideal based on, you know, in Johnson's case, it was on-field performance, not really health-related, but in Broderick's case, it's, you know, mostly health related, but still a little bit of on-field stuff. So, and then on top of it, for both of those guys, it's adding other players to the equation that have a little bit more invested in them, certainly more recent investments in them. And, you know, in Broderick's case, he had a lot invested in him as a first rounder, moved up to get him. Omar Khan did in his first draft. And I would say the production has been up and down, but yes, I mean, when you start talking about neck injuries, that's scary stuff, and you add it all up, and not to count the guy out or write him off, maybe he'll prove everybody wrong, including his own team, but it just feels like he's in no man's land a little bit right now, and that's just an unfortunate reality of when you get hurt in any sport, but especially the NFL, the train has no choice but to roll on, and he's going to work off to the side, work while he waits to get cleared, and you hope he's doing everything he can to stay in the best shape that he can, be in good condition, so that when he is cleared for full contact, he can hit the ground running. But he's a little bit of a forgotten man right now, I think, in that offensive line room as they

0: just have no choice but to make plans without him for 2026 at tackle.
1: And correct me if I'm wrong, Broderick Jones did not participate in any live drills, right? He was off to the side throughout this spring, so he's still yet to really jump back into action, and we're just about a month away from training camp. So that recovery continues for him. As you said, tough neck injury for Broderick Jones, and once he gets back into the mix, could be challenging with the rookie Max Ionichor and Dylan Cook.
0: Yeah, that's what I was going to say. Where do you find reps for him, even? I mean, you certainly
1: be challenging.
0: You certainly want Troy Faltanu to get as many reps as possible, I would think, as he flips over to the left side from the right. And you probably want to see the veteran Cook and the rookie Max battling it out at right tackle. And I guess you could make that a three-way competition with Broderick Jones in there too. So let's just hope for Broderick's sake he is cleared and ready to go when camp begins out in Latrobe. And at least that way, maybe they'll all have a level playing field from which to start if they can indeed make it three dogs for one bone at right tackle.
1: Let's go with another miss, Brian, because I always like to end with the hits, so we have to get ahead of ourselves on the miss front of this activity. The Steelers wide receiver room, not so much with Metcalf, Pittman, Bernard, and Wilson, but who's next after that? That's the next miss, because is there enough key depth behind one of those guys? And not one of those guys, all of those guys, because if one goes down to injury, who are you plugging in?
0: Yeah, I mean, I think this roster is fairly deep at most spots, but I mean, can you rely on the young guys is probably a big question here, and we're going to find that out in training camp, and that's often the proving ground for the youngsters. So I think that's going to be a big piece of it too, is who else kind of wiggles their way in there. You don't want to panic because it's June 18th and there's still a lot that's to be determined here. And I honestly think Omar Khan has done a pretty good job filling in competition at just about every spot on the roster, including that one.
1: The wide receiver room, I think, is the best it's been in a long time with Metcalf, Pittman, Bernard, and Wilson. Potentially Bernard and Wilson. We know there's some question marks there. We got to see how that
0: plays
1: out.
0: And I'm still including, because I said the rookies, and I know Bernard's the main one, but I'm still including Heidenreich as someone who could get a chance in that group. I mean, if you watch the Forged in Steel documentary that they put up over this week on Steelers.com over at the team website and on YouTube, Andy Weidel just raves about Eli Heidenreich and his change of direction and, you know, his ability to get out and run routes. Now, so far, they've been breaking him in as a running back, but I absolutely still think with just the pure raw athletic traits and ability that he has, he could still factor into the receiver room if you are starting to worry about the depth there.
1: Let's go with our fifth hit of our seven shots of hits and seven shots of misses. It's the running back room. Rico Dowdle and Jaylen Warren could be the 1-2 punch that the Steelers have been looking for with running the ball effectively. Both seem sharp and ready to go for this past spring during the workouts, Brian. Last year, it was Kenny Gainwell and Jaylen Warren. They split the carries rushing the football, but it was their catching abilities out of the backfield that was way more effective than running the football. This year, though, I think the Steelers get back to running the football with Dowdle and Warren more than passing out of the backfield.
0: Yeah, and Mike McCarthy says that's what he wants to do. Obviously, it's going to depend on what you see from opposing defenses once you get into the meat of the action, the heart of the season. How are teams playing you? Are they trying to take that away and daring Aaron Rodgers to throw at age 42 and with a receiving core that, as we just talked about, looks better on paper than it has been, but probably not going to be confused for the Bengals anytime soon or the Vikings anytime soon. So, yeah, I think that's absolutely the approach that you want to take into this season. And with as much as they've poured into the offensive line play and wanting to be dominant up front, it starts up front. That was also a big sort of a big narrative that was put forth in the latest episode of Forged in Steel, produced by the Steelers, was Andy Weidel and Omar Khan and their continued commitment to building a team from the inside out. Well, when you do that, you should be able to establish the run and dictate terms to the defense, no matter who you're playing. But it's the NFL. They get paid too, and they're going to have defensive coordinators trying to scheme things up to make you one-dimensional. And we'll see what kind of counterpunch that the Steelers have. And we'll start to see what this offense really is going to be when they get out to Latrobe. And certainly, when they go good on good offense versus defense.
1: It's the old adage, Brian, run sets up the passing game, right? If you can pound the ball, you know, defenses, as you said, they start creeping up a bit more. That opens up the coverage. That opens up opportunities to pass the ball downfield. And the Steelers certainly have that in their playmakers at the wide receiver spot. But I mentioned Rico Dowdle the other day with you and Vince Williams about being my breakout player on offense for 2026, mainly because not only just breaking out for the Pittsburgh Steelers, but breaking out in the NFL. I mean, I'm projecting he could potentially be a top five running back rushing wise in the entire NFL.
0: Yeah, I don't think I see that for Dowdle. I think that's a little rich for my blood, but I'm not even sure he'll have more rushing yards than Jalen Warren on this team. But I think that they'll complement each other well, and it sets up a situation where in any given game, you can ride the hot hand. If Rico Dowdle is just a battering ram against the Falcons week one, keep feeding him. If in New England in week two, in New England week two, it's on the road, right?
1: Yes. At New England.
0: If they can't tackle Jalen Warren and he's just a bowling ball, then keep giving him the rock. So I think it's great to have those two options available to you. And both guys have been very productive in the NFL, Dowdle's case, with two different teams already. So you would think everything he does will transfer to the Steelers.
1: Jim Wexel, a friend of our show, with two good preview articles to start off that project of previewing each Steeler game this year. Atlanta at home and then at New England, as you said, Brian.
0: I just got tripped up because the Steelers hardly ever open at home, but this year they do.
1: They do, yep. In week two at the Patriots. When Brian and I come back, we'll finish up hour number one with two more hits and two more misses. It is our seven shots of hits and seven shots of misses. He's Brian Bacco. I'm Ed Troop. It is the Steelers Standard here on Steelers Nation Radio, part of the Steelers Audio Network.
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1: Up hour number one here on the Steelers Standard. I am Ed Troop alongside Double B Brian Bacco. Vince Williams not in the house, but was earlier this week. So make sure if you have a chance to log on to Steelers.com or on the app, pull up the Standard episodes from earlier this week. Good stuff with Vince, and we'll have him back. He'll be on the Blitz, I believe, with Tom Offerman and Chris Adamski the next couple weeks while Brian and I are off. But we hope to get Vince back with us in July as we lead up to Steelers training camp at the end of the month.
0: Yeah, and Vince was great at giving his perspective and insight and some really good anecdotes, too, from his, what did it end up being, 8 years with the Steelers, I think?
1: Eight years. Yeah,
0: it was
1: eight
0: awesome.
1: Good dude. Years, too. I mean, it's not like he tailed off. He was thrown into the mix right away early on in his Steelers career at that middle inside linebacker position. And from there, he took off and, you know, got a new contract along the way, too. Got paid, and rightfully so.
0: And as I recall, he was set to be on the team for a ninth year in 2021 and then decided to call it a career kind of right before training camp that season. So maybe next time we have him in, we can get his thoughts on that. Although he kind of mentioned that this week, right? That people told him when you're done, you'll know. So I guess he just knew he was done and he didn't have it in him anymore to go through another latrobe or another round of training camp in the hot summer heat.
1: Brian, before we went to break, we went over some more of our seven shots of hits and seven shots of misses. We have two on both sides. So let's go to with a miss. And we're going to go with defensive lineman Keanu Benton. extend him or not, let him play out the 2026 season and see where it takes him, or do you give him a new contract now? Will either of those two options be a miss for the Steelers?
0: I'm open to a contract extension for Keanu Benton as long as it's at the right price. And that price, unfortunately for him, might be kind of low given all the other business that the Steelers have tended to this offseason and what they still have to get done. But if we said that Joe

0: significant. We don't know how far apart they might be with Joey Porter Jr. and his representation. So I think it'd be okay for Benton to stick around. I think he's been a solid player, but would not put him higher in the priority list than Joey Porter Jr. Although, again, my original point, if the price is right, then sure, you can bump him up the list if you feel like it's going to be a team-friendly deal and a steal for you.
1: Yeah, no doubt JPJ is number one on that list. Probably has been the entire offseason, but still no contract extension at the time that we record this here in mid-June. But when you look at Keanu Benton, is it a risk if you let him play out this year and he has a huge year, he has a good year, then next year he enters free agency and it becomes a situation where it just doesn't make sense to retain him at a high price? Or do you try to lock him in now as they did with Nick Herbig? I'm with you, Brian. I think if it makes sense for both sides, and particularly the Steelers from a number standpoint, then go for it. But if not, you know, if he's up here real high and you're kind of in the middle, then yeah, let it play out. See where it takes you.
0: And he might want to bet on himself, too, if he thinks that, you know, he can go out and ball out and have a really good 2026. I mean, if you're an interior defensive lineman who gets a lot of pressure and is a good pass rusher, you can make bank in this league. I mean, the highest paid free agent last offseason in 2025 was Milton Williams, going from Super Bowl champion Eagles over to the Patriots. And to me, Keanu Benton is maybe not quite as explosive as Williams, but sort of a similar player. He just hasn't been used in that kind of role with the Steelers, which runs a different defense than the Eagles run structurally for the most part. So, yeah, we'll see where Benton fits in the plans. I mean, you do have players behind him. Derek Harmon is kind of the bookend for Cam Hayward, unquestioned. Y.A. Black, it looks like he's going to move into that nose tackle spot. But if this is Cam Hayward's last season, I'm not suggesting that it is, but that's always a possibility when you get to his age. Then you got to start thinking about life after Cam, and do you want that life to be with Keanu Benton in there, or does it make sense to reset the proverbial clock and maybe draft another young player next year?
1: They do have some options, and you just went over them, so that's the good news. They're not in a situation where you're looking, you know, way down the depth chart and thinking to yourself, my goodness, where do we go from here? Especially if one of these players gets hurt, too. You know, that's always a key in these NFL seasons. If you can stay healthy, you're okay. If not, if you have some good depth behind some of these players, which the Steelers appear to on this roster so far, then you could ride that storm. Our next hit, which is our sixth of the seven hits, is Aaron Rodgers returns for the 2026 season for a final year and gives the Steelers their best shot at a playoff victory in 2026. Last season, just real quick, Brian, to recap his numbers, 66% of his passes completed, 327 of 498, 3,322 yards, 24 touchdowns, and only 7 interceptions. I said it often last season, one of the big positives for Aaron Rodgers was him protecting the football and managing the game for the Pittsburgh Steelers.
0: And as long as the supporting cast is improved and Aaron Rodgers can be in a position more to elevate those guys around him rather than have to carry the guys around him, then I absolutely think this can be a hit. It is a hit for who gives you the best chance to end that playoff drought that we talked about earlier this week with Vince Williams. And I think, as we all kind of agreed, your ultimate goal every season is to win the Super Bowl when you're the Pittsburgh Steelers. But winning a playoff game for the first time in 9 years is a smaller goal and maybe a more realistic objective on your list of things to accomplish this season. So we all said, from our outside standpoint, it's not Super Bowl or bust, and we're not going to be calling for anyone's heads if they don't stand on the stage at the end of it.
1: Vince said Super Bowl or bust because he's an ex player.
0: Well, but no, but he also said winning the playoff game what constitutes a successful season, and I agreed with that. And if they do not win a playoff game, I think they will have to do a little bit of soul searching and, hey, let's try to keep taking another crack at it, take another swing at the tree with the axe and figure out why this was a bust of a season yet again. And that's the double-edged sword of Rodgers for me. Just my opinion, Ed, is you brought him in last year and you overall felt pretty solid about the way he played it from beginning to end. There were some blips on the radar, but you ended up in the exact same spot. So what did you accomplish? Now you run it back for another year.

0: year. And there's not just hope. There's also reason to believe there is reason for optimism that it'll be better.
1: We want to see him get to a Super Bowl, win a Super Bowl, no doubt. I mean, every year that's all 32 teams' goal. But for the Pittsburgh Steelers, as we said, win that playoff game, take that step, get that monkey off your back, if you will, right, when it comes to not having won a playoff game in over 10 years, as we went through the numbers the other day, all the way back to that 2016 season in Kansas City, in which Vince Williams was a part of that team that last won a playoff game, which is wild. We have him here in the studio with us this week. We're talking about that as a subject, and he was on the last team to win.
0: They beat Alex Smith, was the quarterback for the Chiefs. Yep. Not Patrick Mahomes. I always wanted, for some reason in my mind, I always just see Tyler Palko playing quarterback for the Chiefs.
1: He did.
0: In that era. Remember that? And he played against the Steelers, didn't he? Or am I misremembering that?
1: I don't know if he played against the Steelers. I know Bruce Gronkowski did, right? Another
0: and he
1: guy.
0: Beat the Steelers.
1: Terrell Pryor.
0: Yeah, we brought up the bad memories of Terrell Pryor beating the Steelers with the Raiders, but so did Bruce Gronkowski of Seton LaSalle fame.
1: Which there again was a moment with Vince Williams.
0: Yeah, he should have just hit-sticked you right here in the studio for...
1: He should have. It would have been deserved.
0: I would have got my phone out. I'm a world star.
1: Not only did I bring it up once, Brian, I brought it up twice. But Pryor took it almost 100 yards against his defense. And Vince
0: was very chill about it.
1: He's like, yeah, I was on the field. Jeez. All right, let's get to our final miss of our seven shots of hits and seven shots of misses.
0: Yes, Tyler Palko started against the Steelers, but it was not in Pittsburgh at then Heinz Field, now Acrisure. It was at Arrowhead Stadium, as he actually started four games in the NFL in 2011. And the Steelers won that game 13-9. Tyler Palko threw three picks.
1: So. Was that a Monday night game in Kansas City? Does it say that at all? For some reason, I remember that 13-9.
0: I'm going to have to do another click, but I don't think so.
1: There's Brian, there's another famous...
0: It was a Sunday night game.
1: Okay.
0: It was a night game.
1: Okay. Wow. You know, there's another famous 13-9 score.
0: Yes, there is.
1: That both of you and I
0: Wes Euler's listening to this as you bring that up.
1: You know, you can never forget
0: although
1: about
0: 13-9. Poor Wes, West Virginia baseball went down yesterday in the College World Series on Thursday. They lost to North Carolina Tar Heels again.
1: Saw that. Great year for them, though.
0: Yeah.
1: Great run. Good year for them.
0: I guess they made the Final Four, right?
1: Yeah.
0: So that's pretty cool.
1: Very cool. Yeah. 13-9. Pitt over West Virginia. We'll just leave it at that. All right. National media is our final.
0: Steelers over Chiefs.
1: And Steelers over Chiefs, apparently. Seven shots of misses. Our final one is the national media. Early predictions putting the Steelers, the defending AFC North champions, third in the AFC North behind the Ravens and Bengals. There's been a few national media outlets that have put them fourth in the AFC North, behind the Browns even. So no love for the Pittsburgh Steelers going into training camp next month.
0: Well, right now, Ed, I mean, the Ravens are always going to be the Ravens, much like the Steelers are always going to be the Steelers, although litmus test for that this year. What the heck? What is litmus? Why do we even say that? I like cringe when I say that. I don't even know what it is. And it's just a cliche and talking about sports. It'll be a test this year of whether both of those axioms are true. Ravens are Ravens, Steelers are Steelers, the tautology, because they have new head coaches. Harbaugh and Tomlin are gone. Much is changing for both. But you know who's got a hype train rolling right now are the Cincinnati Bengals. And you know who's driving that hype train? It's not my buddy Ben Baby, who covers the Bengals for ESPN. It's not Kelsey Conway from the Cincinnati Inquirer or Butchie Hobson from Bengals.com. It's Joe Burrow. Joe Burrow is comparing them to, he said, he was quoted on NFL.com, so hopefully Kevin Patra from NFL.com, senior news writer, quoted Joe Burrow accurately. I didn't listen to it myself, but I guess he said this week at minicamp, go back and watch what I've said before. 2019 season at LSU, I feel very similarly about team. I'm so excited to get started and get moving. I wish we would ramp this right into training camp so we can continue to improve, because I feel like there's so much greatness that we're going to be able to achieve this year. Kind of shades of Mike Tomlin last year on the Steelers defense. So he says he loves putting pressure on guys. Joe Burrow is also quoted as saying Wednesday as the Bengals wrapped up minicamp. He said he thrives in it, and we'll find out who else will. So he wants everybody talking about the Bengals, and now he wants everybody talking about what he's saying in his press conferences. I kind of love that. But we're talking about it. Got to live up to it.
1: You have to stay healthy. I mean, that's been offensively for Burrow and that offense. When they're healthy, no doubt, they're one of the most, you know, entertaining, high-scoring offenses in the NFL. When Burrow's gone down, they have struggled. On the flip side, that defense.
0: They have to get off the bus.
1: Walk
0: into the stadium. Yep. Sometimes it seems like they're not on the field when you're playing against them.
1: That defense, that's going to determine whether the Bengals too. Are successful.
0: The O-line as well is pretty young.
1: Well, that goes back to protecting Burrow and keeping him healthy, keeping him upright.
0: Though, even if Burrow, Chase, Higgins, if those guys all stay healthy, if he doesn't have any time to throw, if he's getting sacked six times a game and not, you know, getting hurt as part of that, then they'll still not be able to get out of their own way. So they need the they've got the best skill position guys on, you know, overall probably in the division, arguably the AFC, arguably the NFL. But if they can't block for Burrow and they can't stop teams from marching down the field every possession, then I don't know if they are going to live up to this. And I don't know if they are going to be a hit for the national media here who might be fading the Steelers in 2026.
1: The Ravens are also an X factor. Interesting. Can go either way.
0: I just don't know what to make of them as
1: they
0: much.
1: They lost a lot in this free agency.
0: Right. I feel like we just kind of identified the X factors for the Bengals, which a lot of people can do from the outside. They have the most continuity from last year to this year in the division. Ravens are a bit of a wild card. That could be good. That could be bad for Baltimore.
1: It is a coin flip, I think, at least for the Baltimore Ravens. Our last hit, and let's wrap this up finally a week later. Head coach Mike McCarthy. Early returns on his spring program, Brian, have been very good. Near 100% participation all spring long. An early win for the new Steelers head coach.
0: Yeah, and I think that the buy-in from guys has been a hit. There haven't been any headlines that make you raise an eyebrow or a side eye or any...
1: It's been solid.
0: Yeah, or any major high-profile players staying away, trying to make a statement, wanting out, at least not that we know of, knock on wood, so... I think that's always just those are the boxes you want to check when there's a change at head coach, let alone one as seismic as the one we observed in Pittsburgh.
1: Yeah, good start for head coach Mike McCarthy and that new staff. He's got the buy-in as the Steelers look to training camp in just about a month. He's Brian Bacco. I'm Ed Troop. That does it for hour number one here on the Steelers Standard. When we come back, hour number two and Brian's featured piece on Steelers.com on the Steelers' first round draft pick, Max Ionichor. Some really good stuff there. We'll jump into that whenever we come back. It is the Steelers Standard here on Steelers Nation Radio, part of the Steelers Audio Network.
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1: Hour number two of the Steelers Standard here on Steelers Nation Radio, part of the Steelers Audio Network. I am Ed Troop alongside Double B Brian Bacco. And Brian, we have a special guest making his Steelers Standard debut is Mr. Chris Adamski. Hello, Chris.
13: Ed, it's an honor to join you guys. I'm glad you call him Double B, too, because I do that every once in a while.
0: You do,
13: like,
0: oh, yeah,
13: that
0: I'm is
13: like
0: true.
13: The only person that ever called you that. Like, I was like, I don't know why.
0: And now Vince Williams calls
13: Oh, there you go. Well,
0: actually, I'm trying to think of, thing. Over the years, a lot of B-squared I've gotten
13: B-squared, okay.
0: From people. I guess maybe the more mathematically inclined than you two, but... They're working quadratic equations. You guys are just, you know, hey, there's two B's in his name. So,
13: well, I mean,
0: Vince Williams was calling me that this week, so it's catching on.
13: You can go to Barry Bonds. One of the most famous
0: double B's.
1: Yeah, there you go. That's probably
13: B's of all time.
1: That's probably at the top
13: world or otherwise.
0: Brian Bosworth.
1: There's another one. The
0: supplemental draft. Was he supplemental draft?
13: Yes, he was. Yeah, tying it all together. If you show up in a mohawk and like cut off sleeves or something, then maybe we'll know.
1: We stole Chris Adamski from the Blitz. You can hear Chris and our good friend Tom Offerman each and every day here on SNR on the Blitz. But Chris, graciously enough, he's going to be joining me later today on the Top 10 show, which Brian has done with me. Tom is our only two-time, by the way, so far on the Top 10, Chris.
0: Teacher's pet.
1: So, we sneak Chris in today.
0: For that?
1: He wants a gold jacket, I think, for if he comes on a third time.
13: Level top
0: he's got a little star sticker, medal or something.
13: But, helmet sticker.
1: Chris will be joining me to talk about the all-time Pittsburgh Steelers interception leaders. So that's some interesting conversation, because they're not all safeties and corners. There's a couple linebackers on there. Brian, do you want to guess? Chris probably can cheat because I sent him the list already, but do you think who the two of the non- secondary members are in the interception all-time Pittsburgh Steelers interception list?
0: We were doing our Remember Some Guys segment earlier this week with Vince Williams, and he brought up how many passes Jack Ham picked off, because he is a big, we learned Vince is he's a Jack Ham stan. He's one of the few people who are like, Ham is underrated. He should actually, he's right there with Lambert, if not above him. So I'll say Jack Ham is probably in that. Also, I guess like
1: bingo
0: quarterbacks in that day. I mean, Vince brought up the point that they didn't throw it as much, but I feel like when they did throw it, they were way less risk averse. They're just kind of winging the ball around. So guys at the second level were probably picking off passes a lot more often.
13: Well, is it true that Bradshaw had more interceptions than like some crazy stats like that? That nowadays, you look at the number, the raw numbers from those quarterbacks from the 70s would never, you get benched in 3 weeks nowadays in terms of those numbers. Just because you're also the completion percentage, they throw down the field. There'd be a lot more passes 20, 30, 40 yards downfield than there are now, too.
0: Teams didn't care quite as much, I guess, about the turnover margin in that era.
1: If you got Jack Ham, you should get the second one because it's pretty simple.
0: Jack Lambert.
1: Exactly.
0: The funny thing is, like, talking about the interception leaders all time in Steelers history, even though I would say you ask any Steelers fan on the street, you know, who are some of the best cornerbacks all time for the team? Obviously, they'd say Mel Blount, Rod Woodson. It probably wouldn't take too long to get to Ike Taylor on that list, but he's probably not in the top interception leaders because Ike famously didn't pick off many passes, whether it was because he was taking a receiver out of the game or also infamously for Ike, when sometimes it would clang off of his hands and he didn't have the softest hands for interceptions. But, you know, that's also kind of relevant to ongoing current conversations about this 2026 Steelers team. Joey Porter Jr., does not have a high interception total in his career. How much stock do you or do you not put into that stat for a corner? I think it's interesting, especially with him coming up in these contract extension negotiations. I don't think it's the be-all, end-all, but it's probably an easy thing to point to if you want to try to keep that price down a little bit for a Joey Porter Jr.
13: Well, we talk about the context of defensive players of the year a lot, and a guy in a secondary for him to win it in a given year. Like, cause I think I brought up, we're talking about Aaron Donald or T.J. Watt and sort of the standard bearers, and the 1 year Stephon Gilmore won it,
0: That's true.
13: Because he had pick sixes and things. You need those splash to win an award like that. You need the splash plays. Now I'm not taking away because those splash plays can change games, can win games. They're obviously are worthy and are big impact type plays. But there's a level of randomness, I guess.
0: And why are they throwing at you so much?
13: Yes. That's the other.
0: Like Darrell Revis, I mean, he made interceptions, but I don't think he was ever like, you know, Ed Reed level picking off passes as a safety.
13: The big thing 20 years ago now or so was the Ed Reed versus Troy Polamalu debate.
1: Yeah. Mm-hmm.
13: Who's the better safety?
1: That was a big one.
13: Different players. A lot of reasons why it's a hard comparison. But the biggest case for Ed Reed always was, well, he has these pick sixes and the interception and things like that. And then, meanwhile, Polamalu, I mean, safety's different in an island, so it's not the same. It's not out again. But
0: it is some interesting circular logic where it's like, oh, I don't have interceptions because they don't throw at me. And you know, or you just don't, you're not impacting the game. So it's a difficult position to evaluate for sure. And that's why, at least Chris, have leaned a lot more on Pro Football Focus and Pro Football Reference. They try to do the passer rating against and touchdowns allowed. A big feather in Joey Porter Jr.'s cap right now is no touchdowns allowed since his rookie year. So at least that's giving you a little bit better idea of how a cornerback is playing when he does get the
13: opportunity. I guess you could do the old like plus minus, where it's like if Joey doesn't have a pick six in his career, but he's not allowed a touchdown,
0: it's a zero.
13: You're better off if a DB might have, like that 1 year Deron Brand or Deron, he had a bunch, but
0: he was also getting burned a lot.
13: Yeah,
0: too.
13: Yes. So it does. There is definitely a correlation there. You're right. If they're not throwing to somebody, you're not going to get interceptions because you're blanking your guy and the quarterback's not going to throw it that way.
1: It'll be a fun top 10 list for sure, and Chris and I will have that here on SNR. And again, Brian, which one did you and I do, Brian?
0: Receiving yards.
1: We did receiving yards. We've done rushing yards. We've done most sacks. Tom and I did best linebackers the other day, which was a really good subject to get into, and we'll have some fun with that for sure. Chris Adamski, not only can you hear him here on SNR with Tom Offerman on the Blitz every day, but Chris is also a Steelers reporter for the Tribune Review, and Of course, Double B, our own Double B with Steelers.com. So we have two award-winning journalists here in the studio with us. And what better segue to go with Double B's recent article on Steelers.com. And Chris, we want to get your thoughts on this as well. On Max Iheanacho, the first round draft pick for the Pittsburgh Steelers. Double B, you wrote, Max Iheanacho just isn't one of the Steelers' most intriguing prospects. He may be one of the most, he might have one of the most remarkable journeys of any player in this draft class.
0: Yeah, I mean, it's been well documented by now that he grew up in Nigeria, was there till he was 13. And I talked to Max a little bit about, you know, I feel like a lot of us on draft night, things are moving fast. You almost kind of gloss over that fact. It's like, okay, you lived in another country till you're 13. Well, he started telling me, I was like, walk me through this, explain this to me like I'm five. Are you in a village in Nigeria? Are you in the city? He said, no, I was mostly a city kid, but my grandparents still lived in the villages, so we'd kind of go back there on Christmas break, and you'd swim in the lake, and you'd run around and play soccer and all that stuff. So it was interesting to hear a little bit of his backstory that way, and then, you know, culture shock, I think, moving to Southern California, basically Compton, I think, where he lived, and didn't initially take the football, was playing a lot of hoops, and lo and behold, finds football, gets a couple years at JUCO, 1 year of actually playing, 1 year practicing, and then 3 years starting for Arizona State. And Mr. Adamski, I'm glad you're here for this, because does it remind you a little bit of Chukwuma Okorafor? I mean, you were covering the team when they drafted him in the third round out of Western Michigan. I think it's eerily similar that Chukwuma lived in Africa, different countries, until he was a teenager. But to me, just looking at the two, big difference is Max Iheanacho has a much higher ceiling because of the athleticism that Chukes maybe didn't bring to the table.
13: Yeah, and it bringing this up around World Cup time too, because you see that meme, like it brought up at least on social media. I've seen it about like what American athletes, if soccer was the biggest sport here, would we dominate the World Cup? Because all our, you know, Justin Jefferson, or who, just throw out athletes in football or any sport really for that matter, LeBron James, whatever it might be, if they played soccer, how good would they be? So it does kind of make you think how many offensive tackles are out there, or, you know, for just that position.
0: They just don't know it. They don't know their offensive tackles. Yes,
13: they could be, you know.
0: Well, that was the case with Max Iheanacho. Yes. So he found his AAU basketball coach, hooked him up with the football coach at East LA, East Los Angeles College, and said, I think this guy is actually a future NFL tackle walking around in this 6'6" body of his.
13: And you know, you talk to him, and you know the story way more than I do. But in terms of, he almost needed to be talked into it, and just the butterfly effect, or the crossroads of somebody's life, and you know how much, you know, money he's going to make extra now in his life because of somebody identified that and had to kind of nudge him in that direction and push him that way. And again, if he doesn't, you know, part of the equation is obviously moving to the United States at some point and then becoming an athlete, having the coach that has the right eye for whatever talent or whatever that sees you and pushes you that direction. Otherwise, you know, untapped potential. Who knows? Or maybe he's a Division I basketball player. Right? You picked up to be the NBA at this point. Who knows?
0: Yeah, well, that was the other part that he brought up. It does seem like there was kind of a randomness to it, and that it really was a connection with this particular coach more so than any instinct from Big Max, because he's like, because his family initially moved to Atlanta from Nigeria and lived there for 6 months. And he said, he's like, if we stay in Atlanta, maybe I never even find football. Mm-hmm. Now, Georgia Incredible. Is hotbed of football, so maybe you find it sooner. Yeah. Who knows? Yeah. But he looked at it as like this, you know, this specific coach in my life was the one who noticed that in me, and he found him by being in Southern California.
1: Guys, it's pretty incredible that, and Brian, you noted this in your article, didn't start playing football until July 12th, 2020.
0: And that
1: just
0: was like
1: 6 years ago.
0: That was not even, I mean, that was like COVID times to Chris's point. Like, that was another reason why he even started going in that direction was, yes, it was some cajoling from his coach, but also the COVID era, like there was nothing to do. I mean, if you think back to July of 2020, I mean, you didn't, can you go outside? Can you do anything? No, everything shut down. So I think he was just probably picked up a football for the first time. And then, the next year he was at ELAC, basically just trying to learn the very basic fundamentals of the game.
1: Soccer and basketball background, as you mentioned, again, moving from Nigeria to Atlanta for a brief time and then L.A. on the West Coast. And then the Steelers' 21st pick, Chris, just after 6 years of starting football, do you think it'll take some time for him to get up and running here in the NFL? And is he more of a project or maybe a plug and play at some point during the 2026 season?
13: Well, certainly, if you look at kind of the draft, I don't know if he would have been. I think it's fair. Maybe the second highest ceiling in terms of all, or in terms of the draft general consensus amongst the draft community. People do this a lot better than I do in terms of his talent level. And there's a reason why he wasn't the top tackle taken. And I think if he was a kid that grew up in Georgia from a time he was little and was playing high school football and was a five-star recruit that went to Alabama or Georgia or whatever it might be, then he probably would have been a top 10 pick. I think I'm, you know, extrapolating there, right, a lot of hypotheticals, but in terms of that, so there is a nature, the reason why he wasn't that, you know, follow the bottom half of the first round was he's a, project's a strong word, but a longer term, you're not penciling him in to start right away as a rookie, right? And maybe he goes out and blows everybody away at Latrobe and wins that job. It's not the possibility whatsoever. But you have Dylan Cook there to be able, and who knows what the Broderick Jones, how that plays out too. You have a lot of insulation there, so he doesn't have to start right away and ideally sort of develop himself more. But again, you don't want to pigeonhole him and say don't give him the opportunity. He's gonna have the opportunity. If he goes out and practice in a preseason games and blows people away, then, you know, let him start right away if he can.
0: And he's gonna get the opportunity to block TJ Watt and Nick Herbig and Jack Sawyer. And I talked to Herbig for this story, and he called Ihonachor really talented. A guy that size who can move, has good hands. I've said this before, but I think playing tackle in the NFL as a rookie is one of the hardest things to do. But he said Ihonachor has handled it really well. That was Herbig's take on it. And yeah, I think to me, the biggest question of what's he going to do come week one or even by week 10, what is the difference between him and Dylan Cook at this stage of their games? And you can throw Broderick Jones in there too, I suppose. But I don't know that Ihonachor is probably as physically ready yet as someone like Cook, who's been in an NFL weight room for a few years, probably not as technically sound. Although, ironically, Dylan Cook also was a quarterback at the JUCO level, it's fairly late to playing tackle himself.
13: Yeah, so a variation of the same type of.
0: Yeah, now it's different. He's been around football his whole life, and, you know, could argue understands it even more than your average offensive lineman because he played it from under center at the collegiate level. But he's probably not going to be as technically sound as Dylan Cook is, having NFL coaching for as long as he has. But I think he's more athletic. I think he's quicker than Cook, might have better hand usage. And the other big thing, you'll just look at the two guys with Nigerian roots who the Steelers have drafted at tackle. Eerily similar size. Ihonachor, 6'5", 7/8", 320 pounds at the combine. Chooks was 6'6", 320. But Chooks ran a 5'3", 140. Max Ihonachor, a 4'9", 140. So we're just talking different species of athlete, I think, at that point.
1: When you're that big and you can move that fast, that's special, and that's why you're playing in the NFL. When
0: more explosive athlete, Max Ihonachor is.
1: Big time, very explosive. When we come back, more with Chris Adamski joining us here on The Standard. We'll get his thoughts on Max Ihonachor and the rest of the Pittsburgh Steelers as they gear up for training camp in just over a month. He's Brian Bacco, I'm Ed Troop, and we do have Chris Adamski in studio with us. It's the Steelers Standard here on Steelers Nation Radio, part of the Steelers Audio Network.
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17: Hi, Western Pennsylvania. This is Edgar Snyder. I want to thank you for over 40 years of trusting my law firm. During those years, we've helped thousands of people just like you, our neighbors. We're here for you. We're here for our community. We're here for our region. If you've been seriously hurt in an accident, you need to talk to a lawyer, even if it's not us. 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
1: 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I am Ed Troop alongside Double B, Brian Bacco, and Chris Adamski from the Blitz. We've loaned him, I guess, from our good friend Tom Offerman. You can hear Chris and Tom each and every day here on SNR with the Blitz. And also, you can check out Chris's excellent coverage of the Black and Gold at the Tribune Review. Is it the Pittsburgh Tribune Review? Tribune Review? I mean, I technically also do stuff for the Trib, for the Trib Live High School Sports Network, covering Whippeal stuff in and around Pittsburgh, Chris. But
13: they want us to brand now this to be Trib Live, which I still, well, I don't want to get that. But yeah, supposed to introduce ourselves. I work for Trib Live and not the Tribune Review anymore.
0: This isn't Chris Adamski from the Tribune Review. This is Buzzsaw from Trib Live.
13: There you go. Yeah.
1: Where'd you get the nickname? Everybody calls you that.
13: I could
1: right?
13: go in that whole. The short story is it's from college radio station. That was my nickname on college radio station. I could get a little bit into the story.
0: That doesn't explain why that nickname even existed on your college station.
13: Okay, if you want to be.
0: Other than just, I assume it wasn't arbitrary.
13: The short as I can. The funny corollary of that is, like, I joined the, I don't know what it's like at Pitt or what you call it, but like, it, to join the collegiate at Penn State, just like you have to apply and you have to interview and you go through this thing. It's like this whole like formal thing. But in the same building at the time was the student radio station. So I'm thinking it's that. And I thought I kind of wanted to do it, but I was like, oh, you know, it's too much work. So one day I'm like, you know, what the hell with that? I went in there, filled out a little application, put it in there. So I drive home, you know, 20 minutes later, my phone rings. I didn't have a cell phone. That's how old I am. And it says, hey, Chris. Yeah. So you're just in radio sports. I said, yeah. He's like, hey, well, we got a show here. It starts at 6 o'clock. You're not coming like an hour later. I'm like, okay then. So I go in there. I've never been in front of, now I'm a pro in the front of the, I never heard a microphone. I meet these like four guys that are friends and they have this chemistry. So I'm just a quiet guy in the corner like they are in Major League. Or, you know, he says, dynamite drop in there, Adamski.
1: That's right.
13: I wouldn't say anything. So then this very second week, they organized this sports trivia tournament. There was eight people in the on the staff. I was the eighth seed. They put a bracket. I was, because I'd never said anything. I was the quiet guy. I was shy and didn't nervous.
0: They thought you didn't know ball.
13: Exactly. So I go and I blow out the one seed. I crush him. Just completely dominate. And they're like, so the guy's name was Mike Socha. Same name as that former manager.
1: Yeah, it was saying baseball, right?
13: Yeah. Was a different spelling, but anyway.
1: Yeah.
13: So the host, Rocco DeMero, actually did stuff in Pittsburgh media for a while.
1: Yep.
13: He says, Mike Socha runs into a buzzsaw. Chris Adamski.
0: And it stuck.
13: And from that one little moment, it stuck. Mm. And then generally was insulated amongst that little radio friends, you know, staff I had. But then it got John Perotto, Rocco again. Rocco did a show in Pittsburgh. Had me on a guest. I produced a show, actually. We had John Perotto on. If everybody knows John Perotto around Pittsburgh.
1: Great baseball writer.
13: And Perotto and Rocco's like, hey, Buzzsaw. He's like, whoa. What'd you call Adamski? He said, I called him Buzzsaw. You called him Buzzsaw? What? He said, he's the Buzzsaw. So then the next day, I was doing Pirate Games at that time. John Perotto walked into the Pirate Press. He's Buzzsaw. Call him Buzzsaw. He loved it so much. And
0: so nothing's insulated in Pittsburgh sports.
13: Yeah, exactly.
1: That's the birth of the nickname. A lot of guys just call you Buzz, right? They got rid of the Buzz.
13: I feel like a different connotation, but you can't complain about nicknames. So then you get in trouble.
1: Penn State, Pitt for double B. I'm Point Park.
13: Point Park.
1: But I grew up a Pitt fan. Yeah, that's right. There you go. I grew up a Pitt fan, though, and lots of family members who grew up near Harrisburg. So a lot of Penn State folks in my family. So I can talk to both of you about whatever you want to talk about.
0: You can tolerate him.
1: But not to get off the Steelers subject. We'll jump back on in a second. But just quickly for both of you, you know, we're all about the same age. I know Chris and I are definitely the same age. Double B a little younger than us, Chris. But, you know, we grew up in a time where it was Pitt-Penn State. I mean, that was a big rival. West Virginia Pitt that is kind of in play now never bothered me. I don't know about you. West Virginia never really did much for me with the whole Pitt rivalry, but it was Penn State. Penn State, Pitt, for me, was always the big rivalry growing up.
13: Yeah, I mean, I caught about the tail end of that rivalry still being played every year, and it was, right. I mean, at that point then, Pitt was
1: ended.
13: Falling. Certainly not. I'm not old enough to remember, like, those late 70s, early 80s games where, you know, when 1982 gets brought up a lot, things like that, and those bigger games like that. But, it was, and Penn State joined an independent. I have memories of that, still following Penn State playing. You look in the newspaper, whichever that's worth now, and you find the standings, and the independents was like 28 teams long, and Penn State's in third place amongst these 28 teams, and Pitt was in there too, of course, till the Big East came around just to... what a world we live in now, NIL and everything else, college football-wise.
1: We've come full circle.
0: I want to go back to the conversation we were having about cornerbacks and interceptions, how much it really does or doesn't matter. Joey Porter has one interception in each of his first three seasons, so he does not have a multi-interception season. Do you know who has the most interceptions by a corner over the last two seasons in the NFL?
1: Not for just the Steelers, just in the NFL in general.
0: Yeah.
1: Oh, boy.
13: It's Sauce?
1: How about...
0: No, it's not Sauce Gardner, but that kind of is proving my point, because that's one of the players you would think of.
1: Yeah. That would be the first one to come to mind.
0: It's not Patrick Surtain the second.
1: That was my second.
0: The defensive player of the year from 2 years ago. Now, he did pick off four passes that year, and he had a pick six, so he put the production
1: out. I was going to say Surtain, but no.
0: Not Surtain.
1: Surtain, right.
13: So is your point going to be it's going to be somebody we're not going to get, because it's...
0: Kind of.
13: Kind
0: of. It's more...
1: Darius Slay?
0: No.
1: It's a joke.
0: And it's not Derek Stingley Jr., although he is second with... He's tied for second with nine over the last 2 years. So he does pick off passes, despite being... I think most people would consider him one of the best lockdown corners in the NFL. It's Marlon Humphrey as 10. Now, I feel like he's solid, but also if you've...
1: You say 10?
0: Yes, he has 10. Wow. Now, tied for second with Derek Stingley Jr. is Dante Jackson.
13: Wow.
0: From the Steelers.
1: Former Steeler. Yeah, yes,
0: yeah. Now, he picked off like four or five that year, and then he had another four or five last year with the Chargers. And does anybody consider Dante Jackson one of the best corners in the NFL?
1: No.
0: No. In fact, he was not very good down the stretch with the Steelers, I would say. So he was picking off passes. He was probably getting targeted a lot in order to do that. Now, don't take anything away from the guy or Humphrey for that matter. You know, they're making plays when they're served up to them and they're not squandering those takeaways for their teams. But I just think that's an interesting point as we go through this. You can't give Joey Porter Jr. market setting money because he only has three career interceptions. Well, that's not, certainly not the be-all, end-all for the best corners in the league.
1: Chris, I'm sure you and Tom have talked about this quite a bit, as Brian and I have here on the Standard, about Joey Porter Jr. Right now, there's still no contract extension, not a new contract being offered yet. That has to be at the top of the list, right? It had to be at the top of the list for Omar Khan and that front office going into this offseason. And now, as we sit here just about a little over a month before the start of training camp, still has to be the top of the list.
13: Yeah, and I think the fact that the two other extensions were done, there might even be a third, maybe a fourth done before they even get to Joey Porter. But I don't think that's a sign of priority ranking in terms of most. I think it's almost the opposite, where it's like, let's get these other ones done. You know, this will be the biggest one, probably the most highest profile, however you want to put it. That's going to be probably the hardest to do to some degree, you could say, probably. So let's get everything else done so we're not, this will last till mid-August, and all of a sudden we're going to, bang, bang, we're going to knock the rest of these out. So I think that in some ways is that. I you know, I don't know what you guys think, but we talk and we'd be shocked if it doesn't get done.
0: Yeah. I agree.
13: I could definitely see it going to the very end, maybe. I wouldn't be shocked if it went to week one of the regular season, you know, that we leading up to it. I don't think it will, but I wouldn't be shocked if it did.
0: There's precedent for that.
13: Yes. And under Omar Khan, I think we were always trained that was almost like standard practice that they would go, maybe not to the week one, but up and after the preseason, would say, or after training camp, or certainly after camp started. But now, like, there's been so many now that get done May, June, July. We've seen in recent years here, TJ Watt last year before camp started. I always look at it because Joey is very, you know, having the dad in the business, of course, I think is that he's kind of pragmatic.
1: No,
13: and I don't think it will be contentious at all, per se, but I think it could last to the very end of the preseason or camp or however you want to put it. I don't think it'll be, you know, negative in the meet, you know, that kind of thing, per se, but I do think they're, you know, Joey knows it's a business, and Joey Jr., because again, growing up around it. And I just think that sense, like the whole deadline pressure, I think both sides will wait maybe until the pressure comes on. At least that's my guess or take on it.
0: For the record, Sauce Gardner has three career interceptions.
13: Really?
1: Brian's still on the sauce.
0: Same as Joey Porter Jr.
1: Still on the sauce.
0: Wow. I'm just asking questions about like evaluating corners and what to make of some of these guys and their quote unquote worth on the open market, because I guarantee you, like the people who are anti-Joey Porter Jr. extension, or I should say anti-huge money Joey Porter Jr. extension, 25 to 30 million, putting him in the Trent McDuffie tax bracket. Like, they're going to point to, this guy doesn't make that many plays. He has three picks over his entire career. Well, and this isn't just me saying Sauce Gardner is a good player. He was first team all pro in 2023 when he didn't pick off a single pass. The Colts gave up 72 draft picks to get him last year at the deadline and then paid him. So, like, yeah, I mean, it's a position where it's kind of choose your own adventure. If you think picks matter, they don't matter at all. They matter a lot. It makes me kind of want to throw that out in the assessment of Joey Porter Jr. You kind of just have to watch the film and make your mind up that way.
1: He does such a good job of being a shutdown corner that quarterbacks simply just aren't thrown his way. Right, Chris?
13: Yeah, and that's more what you want. It goes back to, you know, and again, the safeties is different, but you don't want that. The splash plays are an element of everything, but ideally, I think if you go into a game and you're a cornerback, right?
1: Yeah.
13: If you don't get targeted all game, you take the number one receiver, you don't get targeted. That's an extreme example to think that your number one receiver wouldn't get even the ball thrown. But that is the ideal. That's the Pandora.
1: What am I doing? Your job.
13: Yes. Of what you're trying to accomplish.
1: Right.
13: When you go out there, every single snap, your mindset on that snap is he's not getting open. Your mindset on that snap isn't I'm going to have him throw it to me. I'm going to pick a pick six back to the house, if you get what I'm saying.
1: So to Chris's point, Double B, does Joey Porter Jr. become a hold in if this lasts all through training camp and they don't get it done right before the end? TJ Watt, that was not this past contract, but it was two contracts ago. Remember he signed like right after training camp wrapped up?
0: Yeah, and my take on that was always, I think it was a little more practical for TJ Watt to hold in because simply the nature of that position, there's certainly communication that goes on, but he's more just every rep is kind of outside linebacker. You're almost like a kicker in a way. You're like, you're kind of doing the same thing every time. And, you know, for the great ones like Chris Boswell or TJ Watt, most of the time it goes through the upright. Most of the time, you know, you win your rep against the tackle. They're almost like independent contractors out there within the defense, those edge rushers. I mean, it's just beat that guy, find a way to get through that chip, find a way to put pressure on the quarterback. He might get rid of the ball and it's a zero on your box score, but you know you did your job. I think for a corner, with someone who plays the way Joey plays, there's an element of that, but you also need to be on one accord with the rest of the defense, and or at least the rest of the secondary, and have that kind of second nature feeling with the safety next to you, or if there's a nickel next to you in the nickel defense. So I'm not saying he wouldn't hold in. It's been done by a lot of guys now, and I always kind of go back to Deontay Johnson as being like the one that sort of broke the whole hold-in thing, because it was, you know, when TJ does it, you understand it. Minkah Fitzpatrick does it, you understand it. Deontay did it at, what's the happy days? It kind of jumped the shark a little bit when he did have a Pro Bowl to his name at that time in a 1,000-yard season, but still, I think that threatened to open this can of worms of, all right, now any player going into the last year of his deal who's in negotiations might do it. But we haven't seen that, and also to the Steelers front office strategic credit, they have taken care of some of these deals before you've even had to cross that bridge.
13: And I think that's the advantage of the hold in as opposed to hold out, of course, is you're in all the meetings, you're on the field, they're even doing, and there's, I guess they're all, everyone's different, I suppose, in terms of how this theoretically, hypothetically will play out in here in what, 6 weeks, 5 weeks, 5.5 weeks now, geez. In terms of a hold in by Joey Porter Jr., would it be, you know, you do like the walkthrough things even, you know, there could be that. He could be on the field doing it. And I get, you're right. When the bullets are flying, when you're, you know, pads are on and communicating that, it is different. That's true. But it's obviously much better than a generation ago where they wouldn't show up at all. They wouldn't even be there. And now they're here at least. They're certainly in the meetings. They're in the stretches, probably some degree of doing the walkthrough type things when they're at least, you know, mocking or mapping out the defense to a point. So it's not as, you know, but in an ideal world, yes, and you're right, and that's what I said. Under Omar, it's not a coincidence for the past four off seasons, the extensions have been generally been getting done earlier than they have been as we the previous couple decades.
0: Minkah was around this time in June. I feel like Alex Highsmith was around this time in June. I mean, shoot, this year Cam Hayward got done in, was it February or March?
1: And by the time you're listening to this, maybe something was done. We're not sure. As the time we record this, everything's still up in the air.
0: Yeah, but it feels like it could happen at any moment with the really current front office.
1: It definitely could. Whenever we come back, we will wrap up hour number two here on The Standard and get more of Chris Adamski's thoughts of the Steelers' offseason moves so far, as well as Double B on where the Steelers head. As Chris said, just 5-6 weeks away from Latrobe. It's right around the corner. We'll be here quicker than we all realize. He's Brian Bacco, Chris Adamski with us in studio. I'm Ed Troop. It is the Steelers Standard here on Steelers Nation Radio, part of the Steelers Audio Network.
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1: Wrapping up hour number two here on the Steelers Standard for this week. I am Ed Troop alongside Double B Brian Bacco. Chris Adamski from The Blitz with Tom Offerman in studio with us for this second hour. You can also catch Chris's excellent coverage of the Black and Gold with Trib Live each and every day. 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Chris, how long have you been covering the Pittsburgh Steelers?
13: Late in the 2014 season, I guess. So, yeah, we're approaching the dozen-year mark now. It's crazy to think about. It really is. It's been that long. But, yes, it was I was the Penn State beat writer for a year and a half until November of 2014. Anyway.
1: Any good stories between Double B and Buzz over here of any road trips that we can talk about on the air, not
0: really,
1: R-rated?
0: Because, I mean, to peel back the curtain, I would usually travel with the PG crew, and Buzz would usually travel with the Trib crew, so we're kind of on parallel tracks.
1: Ah, you guys didn't interact. You had to stay on separate sides.
0: I mean, we interacted
1: the
0: plenty in the press box and in the locker room and all that good stuff, but Not really. We'd get there via separate means most of the time.
13: We'd be traveling with Chaz Palla and Joe Rutter from it. Joe Rutter, the retired, give Joe a shout out. No longer with
0: former
13: the Tribune.
0: Pro Football Writers of America president.
13: That's right.
0: Joe Rutter.
13: Yeah, we have
0: some respect on his name.
13: Yes, that, there you go. Exactly.
1: And now you have Chris Harlan.
13: Chris Harlan joined the beat. Yes, and
1: known Chris for a long time, so that's good one there with you.
13: Covering the Steelers now, and we used to travel a lot with Kevin Gorman. Oh, now he's not covering the
1: another
13: Pirates.
1: One. Yeah,
13: but you're right. It's just the way. Just the
0: Kevin
13: travel
0: Gorman part. Vince Williams was one of his favorite guys, wasn't he?
13: That sounds about right. Yeah, that's right. Yeah. Gorman used to go. I like talking to Vince back in the day. I'm excited. It sounds like I'll get to talk to him on the.
1: You get to talk to him a lot. You're going to be having him a lot there, Chris. We're putting him on. We're lending him to you guys, just like we're Tom's lending you to us today. We're lending you Vince. Now I'm just joking.
0: It's actually
1: of course.
0: A trade.
1: Yeah.
0: A trade. But
13: wow. Yeah. I think.
0: See, we're also going to need a future first.
13: Right? Yeah. Yeah. I was going to say.

0: week, whether the Steelers should enter that sweepstakes or not. Brian and I both think they shouldn't, but it is intriguing. It's a good topic to talk about on Sports Talk Radio for sure. But your opinion of where the quarterback room is now, I mean, Brian and I have talked a lot about, let's see what we have in Will Howard. Let's see what we have in Drew Aller moving forward. And we know that we're safe with Aaron Rodgers at the QB1 spot, at least for the 2026 season.
1: Yeah, one of the things, as I say, there's two, as we sit here now, even 2.5 months before a hard decision has to be made, really, in terms of setting the 53-man roster for the regular season. So
0: right.
1: There's a lot of like talk, and I get it. Obviously, it's quarterback. Obviously, that's very important to the Steelers' future. If one of the two young guys becomes a franchise quarterback, that's perhaps even more important what happens, you know, or anything else in training camp, the back of that spot, whatever that, of course, the battle. You would think is the Will Howard Mason Rudolph competition, because you know Drew Aller is obviously going to make the team and Aaron Rodgers is going to make the team. So that's, if you break it down, what the decision is, or whether you happen to keep four or whatever. I know it doesn't make for good talk, but just let it play out, right? We're going to see how this, you know, knock on wood, maybe it's an injury. You don't hope for that, but maybe that decision makes it itself. Yeah. Maybe we'll take the pot. Maybe Drew Aller is outstanding and just comes out. I mean, looks so good as nobody expected that. Similar to the Maxi Honitor, where we don't expect that. It's not, nobody plans him to play this year, but maybe he just blows the doors off everybody, and all of a sudden, then okay, you have your quarterback of the future, and that kind of helps you make your decision. Maybe it's the opposite. One of the guys is a terrible camp, and it's just like Will Howard's throwing interceptions every time he takes the field, and well, that makes that decision right. You don't have to worry about that. So there's a lot of runway here to let it play out. I'm not predicting whatsoever they'd keep four quarterbacks. I'm just saying if there's ever a scenario where you would consider it or it would be plausible, it's when you hire a coach on large part developing quarterbacks. You have two young quarterbacks. If you like them both at that point, you get to August 26th or whatever the cutdown day is. Mm-hmm. And you still like them both, but you still want to go in the regular season with a veteran. I think it's worth entertaining or discussing at that point. It's not ideal for many reasons, but you know, let it play out here and see how it goes. And I think we're all to finally see Will Howard, hopefully again, who didn't get hurt again in a preseason game, see him in an NFL uniform in a game playing. I think we all want to see that to a degree and you know, see what there is in him. Because a lot of this is based off of even us that watch practice, Brian. I mean, he was hurt on IR for so long and hurt during camp. We don't even that much view him in that context, let alone in the game, and everybody see him against, you know, live competition.
2: Yeah, I'm with you. And it's, like you said, people do want something to sink their teeth into year-round when it comes to the Steelers and football and quarterbacks. But it is going to have to play out on the field. That's why they play the games, as they say. And in this case, that's why they practice, too. But all that being said, I think Mason Rudolph is behind the eight ball here. I just think that's kind of a natural reality to live in when there are two young quarterbacks, draft picks, who are also in the mix, and guys that, you know, one obviously handpicked by this coaching staff, unlike yourself, if you're Rudolph, and the other kind of talked up by this coaching staff from the moment that they sat down. And, you know, I think Will Howard only helped himself in OTAs as much as one can. And it's not like we're not sitting in the team meetings afterward and listening to Mike McCarthy go over the film with his offensive staff. But from what we saw, it seemed like he only helped himself. Granted, we might not know if the opposite were true, but I think one of the biggest talking points, you know, even going back to May, was he was the second quarterback out there behind Aaron Rodgers. To me, that had to mean something. And I think it means that Mason Rudolph's going to have a bit of an uphill climb. But if we've learned nothing from his time with the Steelers, every once in a while, like, he does make that climb and finds a way to reinsert himself into the conversation.
1: I think if you're a Steelers fan, that the best case scenario is, because he's younger and he has, you know, theoretically at this point, the higher ceiling, and is that Will Howard, kind of like I thought, goes out and seizes the job. And it's like, because, I mean, the debate is, you go into the season, you're trying to win, you're trying to win a division, you're trying to make the playoffs, and you do not have the insurance policy of a veteran proven backup to step in for, who knows, 1, 2, 3, 4 weeks, whatever it might be. It's got to make a head coach nervous or organize, you know, to go into a season like that. But if Will Howard, the best case scenario for all involved is he goes out there and just, like, again, in the preseason, is blowing people away. Although I say all these hypotheticals and I'm like, I want to say, like, has a perfect passer rating in the preseason. I'm like, but we saw that happen 3 years ago and it didn't mean
0: Kenny Pickett.
1: Thing. So yeah, Kenny Pickett did that. So that underscores why even the preseason game, but that goes back circling again, underscores why a team is nervous not to have

0: a Mason Rudolph on the roster when the season starts, because what can you prove during the preseason that might carry over? All of a sudden, Rodgers, you're 6-2. Rodgers says an injury is out 2 or 3 weeks. Will Howard steps in and oh boy. Like, he's not what we, you know, now that we're facing live defenses and defensive coordinators game planning, this isn't going how we thought whenever Mason Rudolph could. So you understand why it's, as a coach, from a coach's perspective, why you might not want to do that.
1: But you have to find out one way or another with Will Howard, Drew Aller, what you have there. We know what we have in Mason Rudolph, and we know what we will have with Aaron Rodgers at the quarterback spot. Chris, the other big subject as far as a training camp battle goes, outside of the quarterback position, of who backs up Aaron Rodgers and what you have there in the future with either Aller or Will Howard, is the wide receiver spot behind DK Metcalf and Michael Pittman Jr. In the battle between the rookie second-round draft pick Jeremy Bernard and Roman Wilson. What did the Steelers do there with Roman Wilson? Your thoughts on that battle for the wide receiver three spot?
0: That's one of those things where, and I don't, there's always the gray area of what exactly we saw and we're allowed to see and stuff like that, but it's... I get the impression that Roman Wilson is a lot bigger candidate, or a lot more of a candidate than I would have thought for that job. Now, maybe it's a deference to the veteran who has been here already, and you don't want to put the rookie in already. But we talk about what you're kind of rooting for because of the higher ceiling, and because if you're a Steelers fan or the Steelers, you want to, like, oh my God, like, Jeremy, we got a steal in the second round here. He comes up, just blows you away, and he's, you know, capable of being a starting caliber receiver right off the bat like that. So, again, I would think by the end of it, I've also been on record a lot saying that one way or another before September 13th, another veteran receiver is going to be here. Trade, cut, cut down day. It's not, I feel like one way or another they'll add another guy. I feel like, that's my prediction at least. So, I think Bernard would be the wide receiver three, is my short answer in turn when the season starts.
2: You think they add a veteran to actually be on the 53-man roster, or just compete?
0: I mean,
2: because I don't know where you'd really put him on the roster. You'd have to move on from.
0: Well, I mean, the guy that would kind of slot in is the fourth wide receiver. I'm not talking like a major contributor. You're right. Maybe it would be a practice.
2: The depth chart's already filling up, though, with guys who do other things like Ben Skoranek, Caden Wiegen.
0: And that is sort of, when you have two kind of special teams guys that maybe can contribute to some degree offensive, but are on your wide receiver position room. And Wiegen, you can kind of use that as a chess piece. Is that a six receiver? Is that a, you know, in terms of allocation on your roster, in terms of, I know he's going to be a wide receiver, but in terms of building a 53-man, because, you know, assuming I certainly project him to make the team, and to be a return specialist. But even if he's not a wide receiver, if he becomes your sixth or seventh in terms of the position label, he might not actually be a receiver.
2: I mean, the other possibility here is maybe Jeremy Bernard and Roman Wilson both play a decent amount, and maybe it's Michael Pittman Jr. doesn't play as many snaps as we all kind of expected and thought he would when they traded for him from the Colts. Maybe less could be more for someone like Pittman, who's nearing 30, I guess, at some point. A lot of tread off the tires in the league. If maybe he's not playing the same amount of snaps he did with the Colts, but he's overall more efficient with what he does for you with the Steelers.
1: The other big battle, too, while we stay on the offensive front here, Chris, is the offensive line. We know Troy Fontanu, Mason McCormick have switched from right to left. Zach Frazier not going anywhere. If anything, he potentially could be an all-pro center by the end of the 2026 season. But on the right side, they got to figure out right guard, Spencer Anderson, Brock Hoffman, the newcomer, the big draft pick that everybody loves to talk about, Jennings Dunker. Maybe he works his way into there. In the right tackle spot, we know Dylan Cook did great last year, filling in at the end of the season for Broderick Jones. He'll be in the mix, of course, with Maxi Onuchor as well.
0: Yeah, right. And then, I mean, whatever, at this point, I think the play, Broderick Jones, not that you're writing him off, but you're certainly not going to, you can't plan him at this point. Maybe it's a bonus. Maybe he does come back, and maybe he's, I don't know. I know that's the way I kind of look at it. You know, cause you want to throw him into that race, but until he's kind of cleared to practice or is practicing fully, at least you can't even, you know, maybe it again later in the season. I don't know. So it is interesting. How much of a runway or chance to win the job is Onuchor? Like I said earlier, you certainly, if you want to give him the opportunity to show that he is ready, and you know he has more college starts than some of the other tackles take. As much as he is a raw prospect, there were first round picks at tackle that started fewer college games than he did. So in some ways, you could make the case he could be ready. But I'm sure in an ideal world, you want to develop more. And I think Dylan Cook's proved over that 5 or 6 game stretch last year he can handle the job.
1: I agree.
0: So, I would still imagine that. Yeah, the right guard thing, and so far, Dunker's been repping a left guard, which is kind of interesting, or, what the logic behind that is per se. And Spencer Anderson, is that, again, does that go back to the deference to the veteran holdover? Is that kind of what that was? Or is that a sign of where kind of the depth chart does stack at this moment in terms of where they're going at right guard?
2: Yeah, I think everybody just assumed that the rookies would get a chance to skyrocket in there, but maybe the staff likes the returning players that they didn't quote-unquote recruit more than we expected. But I just wanted to give one last note, guys, on the receiver.
0: I'll back to interceptions again. You've been going back to this over and over.
1: It's moved on.
2: 2023.
0: Like, Sauce Gardner.
2: Mike McCarthy. Well, I'm sure there's more. There could be more. Maybe I'll get those ready for next time. But 2023, Mike McCarthy's Cowboys. His receivers all pretty much stayed healthy throughout the season. CeeDee Lamb was your alpha. He played 84% of the snaps. But Brandon Cooks played 68%. Michael Gallup played 52%. And Jalen Tolbert, as the de facto receiver four, played still 40%.
1: That's a lot.
2: His top four receivers all played more than 40% of the snaps. Just when you think about the Metcalf, Pittman, Bernard, Wilson split and how that goes. Now, this team might use more tight ends than the 2023 Cowboys. They might run the ball a little bit more. But McCarthy said it, the one day before practice, that he looks at offense not necessarily as 11 personnel or 12 personnel, but you have your single back offense, your two back offense, and then your no back offense. So just some food for thought as we head into what I always call talking and thinking season between mini camp and training.
1: That's all we've been doing.
2: That's all we can really do.
0: But it's an unknown. A lot of, especially, me and you have been around the team for, we just talked about 12, what's year seven or so. Like, the routine of having the same head coach and the same, and we can make a lot more educated projections based off the coaching staff and what's happened in years past. There's a lot of
2: who knows?
0: Yeah, we assume this will happen, but why do we assume? Because it's entirely different staff that's in charge of that decision. So it's a lot more keep you on your toes now going into camp, I feel like.
1: We will definitely see how it plays out. Chris Adamski, thank you so much for joining us here for the second hour of The Standard today. We appreciate it.
0: Enjoyable time. I'm glad to be in this big different studio. I'm on camera and everything. Like, I'm out of my comfort zone.
2: You're on candid camera.
0: There you go.
1: You're in the A studio with us. That's for sure. You go to the third mic, you'll be in here next week. You got to come to the big one. And we get out of that freezer that we have over there. That we're usually in the one next to you and you and Tom each day. Right, Double B. Special programming note, Double B and I off the next 2 weeks, so we'll be back on the air here on SNR after the 4th of July. But you can catch Chris Adamski with Tom Offerman on the Blitz right here on SNR each and every day. And Double B, enjoy your break.
2: You too. See you, Ed.
1: All right, that's going to do it for the Steelers Standard for today. For Chris Adamski, Brian Bacco, I'm Ed Troop. It is the Steelers Standard here on Steelers Nation Radio, part of the Steelers Audio Network.
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21: You know what I find amusing this time of year? Whenever we find a spot on the Steelers roster that we might not feel the best about, we tend to just not talk about it. Just kind of ignore it. And when it comes to the defensive side of the ball, Chris, can you take a guess on what position group we kind of, you know, talk about here and there, but we mostly, we'll brush over them, kind of.
0: Let's see. We talk about the corners a lot.
18: All the time, and we will later on today again.
0: We talk about the D-line a lot.
18: All the time. Hockey changes. Change them up.
0: Edge rushers.
18: I mean, that's the Steelers' DNA right there. I mean,
0: we've done some a lot of Jaquan Brisker and Jalen Ramsey. That's at safeties, DBs.
18: Of course.
0: So what's left?
18: Peyton Wilson and Patrick Queen in that room of inside linebackers. That, I think, is what you would circle as the weakest link, potentially, for the Pittsburgh Steelers defense. I don't want to sit here on July 1st and say, for sure, that's the weakest link. That's what's the undoing of the Steelers defense, because nothing's been undone yet. They've not even started training camp. But as far as the potential spot that you could identify of, they're a bit lacking in those areas, I would say it's the inside linebacking room. Now, the good news is, even though that potentially is the weakest link on the defensive side of the ball, there's still a lot of potential in that room between your two starters, Queen and Wilson, to get a lot better. Tom Opperman, Chris Adamski here with you on the Steelers Blitz on Steelers Nation Radio, part of the Steelers Audio Network. I put more of the pressure on Patrick Queen, Chris, than I do Peyton Wilson. I want Peyton Wilson to succeed in this league,
21: And for all of the talk that was surrounding him on the draft night that he was taken by the Steelers, and all of the excitement that was wrapped up into him as far as, man, if he could just stay healthy, this was the defensive player of the year at college football in his final season at NC State. It's all about the injury issues, or else he would have been a first-round pick. Well, now fast forward, and Peyton Wilson has been healthy his entire NFL career, and he's good. He's an NFL player, don't get me wrong. But he's yet to really make that impact that we thought he potentially could. But I put the onus on Patrick Queen more so because Wilson is still on that developmental arc. Queen is not anymore. Queen is who he should be at the NFL level. Already was a second-team All-Pro playing off of Roquan Smith in Baltimore in his final year in Baltimore. Signed a massive contract for his free agent deal with the Pittsburgh Steelers. And hasn't been bad. Hasn't been throw your hands up in the air awful. Hasn't been the worst of the batch since Ryan Shazier's tragic injury. Far from it. In fact, he's probably the best since then. But he's not what you've wanted from him consistently enough. And that's why I put so much more pressure on him. You're the guy. You've got the AP too. You've got the money in your bank account, the contract. So ball out on a week-to-week basis and not just, oh, the Ravens came to town and he had a really big game. Or, oh, it was week 18 and he showed up and balled out. Like, it's just too far and few between the times that I see six pop like crazy on the tape.
9: Yeah, he still remains the highest paid free agent from another team the Steelers have ever signed.
21: Yep.
9: And that's not insignificant, obviously. And you brought it up about after Ryan Shazier. And the Steelers tried so many things through so many resources trying to get this right or trying to replace Shazier. Even drafted Shazier to begin with shows how much they wanted that dynamic playmaker in the middle of their defense. Taking him, what, I think it was 14th overall. Certainly a top a first-round pick, obviously. And he was just going, doing that. And it's amazing. Like, I mean, that team might have won a Super Bowl, who knows, and all that. And it's obviously he never played it down again. What happened, but they've tried. They traded up for Devin Bush, essentially, you know, gave up an extra how many draft picks were devoted to taking Devin Bush, the signing, the, you know, the Mark Barons, the John Bosticks,
21: Blake Martinez. Off the couch, Miles Jack. Miles Jack before he went on the couch.
9: Yeah, Miles Jack the first time, you're right. Just veteran after Spillane. Veteran. I mean, Atlanta Roberts and... yes, you can. It's man. These people to run the, but it's been so long now. It's like every year Joe Schobert. It's probably my favorite, Joe Schobert.
21: And you know what really sneakily hurt them too? And I'm not blaming this person at all. More power to you. I wish I could do what you did. But Vince Williams, who's now been on these very airwaves, the Steelers Audio Network, so a colleague, Vince Williams. Now glad to say that retired early.
9: Yeah.
21: And that hurt them as well.
9: Unexpectedly.
21: And again, no offense, Vince. So if you see me in these hallways, you will literally kill me. But you weren't a number one. You weren't that Shazier type of off-ball linebacker, but you were a top-tier number two. I mean, you were a top of this league number two, you know, complimentary piece. And you and Shazier, boy, you guys were awesome. And him retiring early didn't hurt as much as Shazier, because Shazier was a defensive player of the year type of player. Shazier was a Hall of Fame trajectory. Vince Williams would be the first one to tell you that. But Vince Williams was a very good linebacker in this league as well. And the fact that you lost both of them in such quick sequence, it's been to this day, Chris, that they're still trying to stabilize their footing at that position underneath them. That being said, I think it's the most stable that it's been since then with Patrick Queen.
9: And... you're right about that, and Queen has been the best of them, and he's been good, and he's been good in the room, and he's not been bad, certainly. But what I'm looking at right now, he has, in 2020, this is 2025, he had the highest cap hit of any inside linebacker in the NFL. This year he's down to fourth, but you get an idea then in terms of, like, just go by last year, what he was paid and what they kind of expected him to be. So everybody expected more when you do that type of thing. And he's been durable. There's been so many, like, good things about what he's done. And, you know, it's one of those things, that's one of the reasons why, quite frankly, Steelers don't go into free agency, right? You could sit here and say, it wasn't a home run, but it was a fine signing. There's no problem with the acquisition, but you're paying him more than you would, but that's just the nature of free agency. That's what happens. You get the free agency. So
21: plus, I think when they signed him, I mean, they expected him to play to the level of that contract or even beyond it, maybe even outplay it a little bit. And that just hasn't really happened. Yes. And that's kind of where the underwhelming nature to what he's brought to the table comes to the discussion, that he's been good. Don't frame this discussion on this segment as like Patrick Queen's been in total bust, because he's been far from it. As we said, he's the best that they've had since Shazier at that position. He's really stabilized that position, but you wanted more from him. I thought he would jump in and become like a fourth superstar with TJ, Cam, and at the time it was Minkah Fitzpatrick. I thought that, you know, they went from a big three to a big four, right? Coming off of that second team all pro. And he just has yet to really hit that same stride in Pittsburgh. And I think what's the most frustrating, Chris, is you see it from time to time, right? Like, there are games where he's 12 tackles and flying sideline to sideline. And as you're watching the game, or you watch the game back on Monday morning, number six is everywhere. And that's what I want out of my number one inside linebacker. Every time a play happens, you're sniffing around. And I know you're not going to make every single tackle. You're not going to make every single pass deflection. You're not going to make every single play in coverage. But just always have that number kind of floating around your TV feed. Never really off camera. If the running back gets held up by Cam and TJ at the line of scrimmage, six comes flying in to just kind of push the pile over. It's that Tasmanian devil kind of nature to that position that I just absolutely love watching. And when it's done at that highest level, when you are flying all over the field, it's insanely beautiful to watch. Like a Fred Warner, for example, for a current player when he's healthy. Roquan in Baltimore when he's healthy and playing at the height of his powers. Just, they're marvels. And I don't think that it would have been fair, Chris, to say Patrick Queen becomes those two gentlemen that I just mentioned. But he certainly, we were hoping, was going to display with more consistency kind of that I'm all over the field nature to his game.
9: Yeah, and he has the speed to do it. Or he has that ability. He's always been, he was a highly recruited player. He was a good player in college at LSU. When the Steelers signed him, even though that's how young he was when he entered the league, he's still young. And think about it, he's about to enter his seventh season, and he's only, as we sit here now, 26 years old. Remember, he was, they signed him at 24, which he'd already been a four-year NFL veteran at that point. The Steelers have had rookies that are 24. Remember, I think Mason McCormick is 24. Peyton Wilson might have been. How much younger is Peyton Wilson than Patrick Queen? It's not by much.
21: It's not. Patrick Queen and Peyton Wilson obviously ran into that time in college football when you could be like 30 years old and still have eligibility. Peyton Wilson didn't.
9: Yeah.
21: But he did get hurt, so he did get to play a little bit longer at NC State. But you're right. Queen came out extremely early on that juggernaut LSU team, correct?
9: That's right.
21: Won the national championship? No. Was it a little bit after?
9: 2019, that was the
21: little baby Patrick Queen on that team. Queen was a first-round pick, Chris, playing on that defense at LSU. And again, the offense was the headline in that class. But still, like, this dude is uber-talented and was thought to be a number one off-ball linebacker when he was drafted.
9: And you know what? That's one of those things where you wonder, all tie it back together, especially considering the Steelers eventually did, of course, sign him. So they obviously, that was the year the Steelers didn't have a first-round pick is what I'm getting at.
21: They're the same exact age, Peyton Wilson and Patrick Queen. That's nutty.
9: You're in the league. That's right, because Queen would have been in his fifth year whenever Wilson was drafted. Isn't that crazy to think
21: about? It is insane. Queen is still so, so young. I mean, there are guys on their rookie deals now that are 26 years old. Peyton Wilson's one of them.
9: Yeah, it's really gets to so you look at it, the Steelers pick that year, they would have taken, let's see, that would have been, come look at the Dolphins. Remember, they traded for the Dolphins Minkah Fitzpatrick while they had no first round pick, and the Steelers would have picked 18th. Patrick Queen went 28th. So you wonder if the Steelers would have drafted Patrick Queen that year.
21: Yeah.
9: But they did have they took Devin Bush the year before. Whatever. You know what I'm saying? They obviously
21: we don't need to go down that butterfly effect, right?
9: Yeah. But
21: there was interest, obviously, there because they do their due diligence on all of these players. And how many times would Mike Tomlin reference or they reference when they would sign a free agent player, you know, down the line on their next contract or whatever, like, love them on draft day, right? Like, just loved what we saw, just weren't able to get him, blah, blah, blah.
9: Pro day.
21: Yeah, exactly.
9: With him, you know, whatever they say.
21: Put it this way, Queen was on their radar.
9: Yeah.
21: And then also, you played him twice a year. So you got to see him up close and personal and interact with him. So they had a feeling of what Patrick Queen was. They liked him. And then they pounced on the opportunity when he became a free agent from Baltimore. Man, when you really think about his age and talk about the fact that he's 26 years old, that's staggering a little bit. That knocks you off of your balance just a tinge because he seems a lot older because of how long he's played in this league. I mean, he's been on another team already. He's been a second team All-Pro. It feels like he's got this accomplished career under his belt. And you could legitimately argue, based on his age, that he's got five more years in the tank of playing at whatever his height is. Maybe this is his highest level, and this will be it for 5 years in a row, but that's still a pretty good linebacker. Like, he's still a starter in this league.
9: And
21: he still deserves to be a top 32 player at that position.
9: When you put it in that context, too, he'll be 7 years in his career. He'll be 27 years old in March. He hasn't missed a game in his career. This is a big season for him personally, whether it's for the Steelers or not. Assuming he gets no extension, which there's been zero chatter about whatsoever, and I think Queen himself pretty much acknowledged tacitly he was about, you know, what things had happened in the spring. Like, he publicly, and I think we all kind of knew it was a possibility just because, you know, we're observational humans that understand, and, you know, that there was a chance, there was a better chance the Steelers were going to cut Queen in the spring than they were going to extend him. And they didn't, obviously, and he's going to be here. But what I'm getting at, so if he has a good year, he's not going to get extension before week one. So if he does kind of hit that potential, or maybe has a career year, or maybe performs like he did the year when he's second team All-Pro with the Ravens, he can, as a 27-year-old hitting the market, you're right, he still has 5 years or so. Like, he'll really cash in his next contract, again, whether it be here, whether it be somewhere else. So it is a big year for him. And, you know, seeing how he's been a good fit in the room, I think he's meshed in well with it, because it can't be too easy when you have Hall of Fame types, a Watt, and it's Hayward's kind of the, you know, the dad of the room and the leader in that sense. And then Jalen Ramsey comes in, a big personality. Minka was there when he started. You know, Joey Porter Jr. You know, there's so many big names and things and established kind of personalities that are part of that room. And I think he fit in, and, you know, he doesn't have the official captaincy or anything, but he has the green dot and he's the communicator. And I think he does have a cachet amongst that room, and he has a good demeanor. And I think he likes being a Steeler. There's a lot of things to like about Patrick Queen's tenure, but you're right. The one part is that the overall splash plays haven't been there. I think there was the 1 year where he had no, like, not, there was no sacks, forced fumble, whatever you want to, interceptions. That was what, his first year with the Steelers, I think it was. As I try to do this real quick, like, there was, like, no splash plays, like, all year in terms of, or at least there wasn't until very late in the season, that 1 year. And that's what they're, you know, when you get paid to be that type of free agent, you need to make some big play to some point. And then there's the couple games. But there's other, you're right, there's other games where he's all over the place and he is exactly what they want and everybody wants him to be and what you want your off-ball linebacker to be in the middle of your defense. And the other games where,
21: I know, man,
9: it kind of feels like he disappears or there's just missed tackles, things like that.
21: And first of all, it's always against the Ravens. Like, he's got a great sense for revenge, and he comes up with big plays against the Ravens. He's forced fumbles on Derrick Henry. He's had big turnovers. He's been all over the field against them. And again, like, as we talk about Patrick Queen and we really, like, flesh out him as far as his career so far at the NFL level, he's an above the line as far as good is concerned. He's better than good. Like, not just good. Good is even underselling him. It's just, maybe it's unfair of us to still think that he can reach some even greater level. And maybe this is just what,
9: I mean, at this point, 6 years in, you know, he probably,
21: right.
9: And
21: so, you know, if this is what he's going to be, I'm fine with it. But then that comes to the other side of this conversation where Peyton Wilson needs to up his game. And if Peyton Wilson can up his game to match the level of Queen or just be slightly underneath it, then we saw Patrick Queen paired with Roquan Smith, who was better than Patrick Queen, better than most inside linebackers in this league, give Patrick Queen the best season of his NFL career. So if we do think, and we have a lot of reason to believe, that this is the ceiling for Patrick Queen, a very good NFL player, then Peyton Wilson needs to step his game up and get to a level that helps Patrick Queen even more so. And furthermore, just will help the defense even more so, because Peyton Wilson will then become a very good player himself.
9: And this kind of ties into you talking about that we haven't talked much about the inside linebackers on defense. It meshes with, because we would have talked about it if they would have made a major move or any move. That's what I'm getting at, is the Steelers did nothing at inside linebacker. Now, like I said, Queen sort of alluded to the whispers that we all heard that you know, maybe the consumers are considering cutting him. So I don't necessarily think this is like the Steelers, like, oh, we are freaking set at inside linebacker. We don't need to do a thing to touch it.
21: Right.
9: I think it was their other sort of priorities, and I think it is. But I do think there's an element of there's a tacit bet they're placing that, you know what, we still think Queen and Wilson have higher ceilings. We still think we can get more out of them. Maybe with the new coordinator, I know it's the same position coach, actually, so different, you know, I say different coaching staff, but they have the same, they're one of the two positions on the team that have the same position coach as last year. But the new system, you know, new scheme, new coordinator, new coaching staff, and we still see the talent. We still see what Queen has. We still see what Peyton Wilson has. That, I mean, they re-signed Cole Holcomb. Malik Harrison is still on the roster, still came back. Carson Bruner, it's literally the same exact depth chart as last year. I don't know how many times you could have a position group of that doesn't change over the course of a year from top to bottom. And we'll see. I mean, there's still camp to go and everything. And Malik Harrison, I don't know how deep we're going into this discussion. I don't know. His cap hit's really high. I don't know if he's going to make the team for sure. I think there's a scenario out there where he doesn't, you know, he gets cut throughout camp here at some point, or by the end of camp.
21: They're going to have to cheat one position group if they want to have an extra defensive lineman out there, if they want to keep in the cornerback room. There's other spots on the roster. They're going to keep four edge rushers, which is pretty standard anyway, but that inside backing room, Malik Harrison, that room has some fat on it that I think they could look at and go, oh, on the defensive side of the ball, we can carry one less there.
9: Yeah, I wonder if where Carson Bruner, where they project him to be a defensive player. He hasn't played defense. I think he played one snap last year. Is there a role he can play on defense? Do they see that? Do the new coach and staff see a way they can trust him to play defensively? Because he'll be on the roster as a special team.
21: It's not illegal that he can be better than a special team.
9: Yeah, it's, I mean, Miles Killebrew, fantastic special teams player, wasn't an NFL starting caliber safety.
21: Never got there.
9: But they did find him a little roles here and there. He was on the goal line package, for instance. Yeah. But, like, you know.
21: And it came to a point, too, where it was like, there's a stinger suffered by Terrell Edmonds or something like that. They could throw Killebrew out there and he'd could survive.
9: Yeah, the rest
21: you know
9: of the game.
21: I mean?
9: Yeah, finish the game.
21: Exactly. Until we get to the Monday morning where we can look at the free agents and say, okay, let's pick up a safety that can come in and actually be the starter here. He could get you out of a stadium. So I think Carson Bruner should strive to become that guy at the very least. But again, it's not illegal for him to become an actual contributor on the defensive side of the ball. Just because you're so great at special teams, don't put yourself in that box and be like, well, I'm just a special teams savant for the rest of my life. I'm the next Matthew Slater. No, you can be better than that. When we come back, we're going to talk more about this. We're going to keep it going with Peyton Wilson because we just started to scratch the surface when it comes to him. And his potential is still just insanely high. So we'll talk about that, and we'll tell you the one area that he has to improve in next year. No negotiations whatsoever about it. That's next on the Steelers Blitz on Steelers Nation Radio, part of the Steelers Audio Network.
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25: 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This is Edgar Snyder. I want to thank you for over 40 years of trusting my law firm. During those years, we've helped thousands of people just like you, our neighbors. We're here for you. We're here for our community. We're here for our region. If you've been seriously hurt in an accident, you need to talk to a lawyer, even if it's not us. If you do call us, know that you'll have the firm with over 40 years of experience fighting to get the money you deserve. And of course, there's never a fee unless we get money for you.
18: Tom Offerman and Chris Adamski back on the Steelers Blitz on Steelers Nation Radio. We're talking a lot of inside linebackers today. Patrick Queen, Peyton Wilson, they got to do better this season. It really is dramatic, I think, to say that the defense hinges on their performances, but
21: I think that the defense can reach a different stratosphere if they bring better performances to the table.
9: I do think they're... I said this last year, and I think it was more true last year, because now I feel like another year of evidence of both. But neither one of them bought him out. It was more a Peyton Wilson thing. I thought that the inside linebackers heading into last season had the largest range of outcomes. I thought there was a chance that Peyton Wilson could develop into like a star, or he could just complete like, oh, no, he's not ready, or, you know, his body's not holding up or whatever. And he fell in the middle.
21: And again, like I said in the first segment, we all assumed that the undoing would become injuries. Yeah, right? Yeah. It'd be like, the knees, they are just shot. It was right for teams to pass on him for the first few rounds of the draft. But he's literally played every game. He hasn't missed a snap. He hasn't missed a snap that he's eligible for in his NFL career.
9: And actually, then I look at it, Queen hasn't missed a game his entire NFL career either. I didn't realize that going back down.
21: Picture of health six in that years. Inside. Backing
9: room. Yeah, which is kind of crazy. So
21: knock on wood.
9: Yeah, but you do, and it's kind of like you see a higher kind of ceiling for that duo than what they've shown so far.
21: Yes.
9: So that goes back to, you know, this whole new coaching staff thing, and we'll see how it plays out. But there's a lot of there's more plausible career years out there for a lot of these guys, and obviously it could go the other way too. I guess they could maybe they're much better fits with the old system. I don't know, for in different positions, different offense, defense, talking the whole roster. There's a lot of ways that maybe the new set of eyes, the new instruction, the new schematics and things could bring out something that somebody who maybe, you know, we talk about Kony Benton. We feel like Kony Benton could be so much better than he has been. He's been okay. Yeah. It's like maybe, but you know, Peyton Wilson's a guy like that. I think that we again, you saw what kind of playmaker he was in college. Maybe just the fresh perspective changes that. But you're right. I do think the inside linebacking room, because the rest of them, I think there's a higher ceiling, and it is sort of more of a quantity that could really, you're right, propel the rest of the defense to you know, achieve higher heights. Yeah,
21: That's right.
9: Okay.
21: I liked how I put it a different stratosphere. That was more cool and scientific.
9: It
21: but
9: was. Yeah.
21: Heights is good too. I mean, it's just getting the same point across, just a different way.
9: Yeah.
21: But it is dramatic to say that they all hinge on them being better, because if they're exactly what they were last year, I still think it's going to be a very good defense. But they individually should strive for more. And focusing now this segment more so on Peyton Wilson, he really needs to focus on more and being better, because you talked about, Chris, how it's a big year for Patrick Queen. He's up for another contract now for him, so he's got to be balling out this year to, if it's not here in Pittsburgh, somewhere else, get that second big NFL deal. But Peyton Wilson is, after this season, in that perfect spot to get his first extension from the team that drafted you. And he will be a big-time extension candidate next year, Will Peyton Wilson. If he plays this season at a very good level and starts all 17 games for the Steelers, and I'm not saying he's an all-pro, but like he's a solid inside backer, Steelers are probably going to run a run to the negotiating table and get something done with you this offseason. And they might be more inclined to do that with you than Patrick Queen, because Queen, and hopefully this is the case, maybe prices himself out a little bit from Pittsburgh, maybe plays so well this year that market heats up some for Patrick Queen. So Peyton Wilson's got a big opportunity right here on his plate. He comes into this season with a chance to firmly establish himself as not just an NFL caliber player, but an upper echelon starting off-ball linebacker. Doesn't have to be a number one, but at least a very good number two. Then he's going to get a big payday, guaranteed. It's probably going to come from the Pittsburgh Steelers. And that also, being a two-way street, will really help the Steelers out, taking that defense to those new heights.
9: You're right, because they're both sort of on contract years, especially when you're a rookie. Your third year is kind of like, even though you have literally have the contract the fourth year, but the extension.
21: Yeah, right.
9: So they both have a lot to play for. Both can make a lot of money or lose a lot of money, depending on how they play and how durable and things they are. And you wouldn't think, although I guess, man, is there a scenario where they could keep both going to where they would keep both? Probably. There's hardly any scenario out there where they would end up. Yeah, this is their last season as a partnership, but it seems that. Well, I guess you'd extend Queen and then Wilson. But if you're not extending Wilson next year, then you're probably not. he's probably not starting anymore, I guess. You know?
21: Yeah, I see. Like, if they keep both, I think the scenario plays out that Wilson underwhelmed this year.
9: Yeah.
21: And he kind of is looking at more of, like, we'll play out that last year on his contract, and we'll draft somebody, and hopefully that party usurps Wilson, or maybe there's somebody else in free agency that we can snag up and become the second guy in that room, and then they would extend Queen once again. But if Wilson plays to a level that is more than acceptable in the eyes of the Steelers front office, they probably will look to exit off of Queen, sign Wilson, and then draft another inside linebacker with the first or the second round pick next year.
9: That seems the more plausible.
21: Well, first round pick's probably going to be a quarterback again.
9: Well, but we'll see.
21: Round pick. But yeah, we don't know. Yeah, you know, maybe Alex or Howard Dazzles.
9: But even though we just talked about how they're literally the same age as we sit here now, I was going to say, you go with the younger guy, but Wilson's not that much younger.
21: It would be the cheaper guy. That would be the only thing.
9: That's a thing, too. And he is. He's still, in theory, ascending in his career, you know, in terms of only would be in 3 years in his career instead of seven. So just be a little bit, you would still think there's more meat in the bone if there you'd choose between one or the other after this year. But again, in those all scenarios, they move on for both of them after this year, too. I don't know. There's a lot of ways this could play out this way. And I do think, I don't think, though, it's pie in the sky or Pollyanna or whatever cliche to say that you could see them both having good. You could see them being a dynamic playmaking duo. It's in there with each of them.
21: Mm-hmm.
9: We talked about how good they were in college. I know that's different. But they were athletic enough that they had Queen was a first round pick. Peyton Wilson, it wasn't for like literally not having an anterior cruciate ligament in his knee or whatever. His medical concerns and everything or what drop he would have. I don't know if he'd been a first round pick, but certainly would have been a second round pick probably. And he was
21: definitely a second round
9: pick. He was judged the best defensive player in college football. He went to the Benerick Award. So you have a lot of pedigree there and you see it. So it's not entirely implausible that, you know, it all comes together and maybe Patrick Graham finds better ways to deploy them or show their strengths or get them free for, whatever it might be. It is a plausible scenario where they really become a really dynamic duo and you're looking excited about it going forward or excited about it for this season and they can be playmakers there. But it's big years for both of them personally, like I talked about, because of their contracts. And how they perform will have a big effect on how the Steelers defense performs.
21: Oh, yes, it will. And really, we talked about how the defensive line has really become kind of that engine for the defense, just like how the offensive line is the engine for a team's offense. But off-ball linebackers are really maybe that heartbeat then of the defense, right? And that makes sense because they're just in the middle of it all. They can just be, as I said with Queen when he's on his game, everywhere. At all times, they're almost like, and this is, is this just so fun that we walked ourselves into this? It's almost like a queen on a chessboard, right, Chris? His name's Queen, and I draw the analogy to the queen on the chessboard. You see that?
9: Oh, look at that. If only.
21: But they can go diagonal, forward, backward, jump over people, do flips, all these things. What if his last name was Pawn, or... Yeah,
9: Bishop. There are bishops, I guess, huh? There are people last year. Yeah, there you go. He just went diagonally everywhere. That's all he could do. Yeah.
21: What if he could only do that and play diagonals? I think he would get figured out pretty quickly.
9: Yeah, he probably wouldn't last.
21: But the queen can do anything, and the inside backer can do anything. They're that nucleus of that defense. There's a reason why they wear the green dot 99.99% of the time. They're the quarterback of that defensive side of the ball. In one area that Peyton Wilson absolutely must improve in. Now, maybe he doesn't take leaps forward in other areas, and maybe he doesn't become that number one caliber type of inside linebacker, but Chris, his coverage has got to improve because that was his selling point. That's what he really arrogantly boasted about before last season in training camp, saying that he was the best cover linebacker in the world, only to get burned in that very next preseason game after that soundbite released in coverage, and then have some less than stellar coverage moments throughout the season as well. But that was perceived to be his bread and butter coming out of NC State. This guy's going to be a great modern off-ball linebacker. His coverage skills are going to be insane. And we have yet to see him bring that level of coverage to the table. He's been good at it, but there has been moments that have left you going, who was in coverage there? It was Peyton Wilson. He's supposed to be better than that. And self-proclaimed, he was supposed to be better than that. So that's the one area for sure I'm looking at and saying, you gotta be better this year in coverage.
9: Yeah, of course you were referencing him saying he considered himself the best coverage linebacker in the world. And obviously he's fast enough, although, I mean, speed doesn't exactly always equate exactly. No, it's obviously it helps as a linebacker. If you're the fastest amongst the fastest linebackers, that's a big, big help in being a coverage guy. Because if you're one of the fastest linebackers, that means you stand a chance against wide receivers and certainly against tight ends. You should be, but, I mean, coverage is not all just straight line speed, of course. There's other things that go into it. And, yeah, that was one of the more – and that's – we did see, remember, I'm going to get out. He was playing, essentially the Steelers' plan early last season was that he was just going to play pretty much being every down linebacker, right? And knock him off the field. And you remember then they abandoned that sort of quickly last season. And remember Cole Holcomb, who didn't play at all in the opener, and he was coming off of injury at that point. He started to play then a lot more. They sort of shifted their philosophy. Look, if you go by snap count by percentage, early the first two games last season, he was playing 87%, 86%. Then he dropped down to 47%. And then you got back up and it was 80, but there was a lot of 60, 40, 67, 60. So he ended up being more of like a two-thirds type of guy. And, man, week 18, he was down to 21. So there was more variance in the playoff game. He played 42% of the snap. So he's sort of, I don't say being phased out, it's probably too strong a way to put it, but there was hopes that he could be that every down back early in the season, and then they abandoned it once they saw it. So that doesn't speak well to his career, but you know it's there. And again, maybe another year. I know he's not the youngest third year player at this point, as we talked about, been in the league at age 24, but you have just adjusting to the league and being, again, the new coaching staff and everything, you know that the skill set's there and for what he could do. So, again, there's reason to believe he can be better and still be that guy.
21: And when you look at his, comparison to his rookie year to 2025, you can say that he got better his second season than his first season. So you can really point to a lot of statistical improvements and say, hey, he's improving as far as his stature in the NFL is concerned. He played 17 games and started 4 games, according to Pro Football Reference. So it's an identical split between both years. One interception in each season, 2 passes defended in each season. He had 2 sacks last year compared to none his rookie year. But the big jump came in total tackles, combined tackles, was 126 last year to 78 his rookie season, 74 solo tackles to 49 solo tackles his rookie season. He had 3 more tackles for loss last year, 6-3, and he hit the quarterback 2 more times last year, 4, than the 2 that he had in his rookie season. So there's a lot of statistics that you look at and say, yeah, he had more of an impact in his second year than he did his first year. What if that improves even more so? What if that 2 sacks turns into 4 sacks? What if that 126 combined tackles turns into 160 combined tackles? What if that 6 tackles for loss turns to 9 tackles for loss? Then you're really looking at a player that is clearly ascending year over year and is looking like he's rounding into a pretty good player.
9: Yeah, and you mentioned the 4 starts. He started the first 2 games, started 3 of the first 4 and 4 of the first 7. They didn't start again the rest of the year. So again, that's kind of what I think.
21: And starter at that.
9: Starter doesn't, but again, we kind of went through the snap counts, but
21: those illustrated more. Yeah. He fell off a bit.
9: And it was, I think Malik Harrison was hurt early in the year and that kind of went with that. And I could see maybe a matchup there, but again, there were high hopes for him at this point last year to be able to play in any situation. And the fact that they kind of veered from that plan, I think, but he can be good in the running game. He can be good in coverage. It's still there, and you're right. All it would take is a little bit more playmaking here and there. Again, an extra splash player or two. I think we saw him. Even you talked about the sacks. You could see him blitz, things like that. Everything's there in the toolbox. I do think Patrick Graham has a has the another the queen in the chess piece thing where they can use him in different ways. They can they're not won't be afraid to have him drop in coverage for he's not has a in a total lie, but you know, you can use him in a blitz, things like that. I think there's enough there that it's still, but it is a huge year for him, yes. Because they again, you talk about if he gets after year three and there's not a step forward, he's pretty much is what he is, which is, hey, you know, a starting, you know, number two linebacker in a team and whatever, but you know, he's not never going to be like a Pro Bowl or anything like that if he doesn't start showing it this year.
21: No, exactly. So it's a huge year for him to take that extra leap forward and the NFL level. And I still think the potential is really there for him to be great at coverage. Like I said, he needs to, and great at pretty much everything else too. He's so fast, right? Like the athleticism really does still jump off the tape at you. Like he has the tools, he has the speed. It's just about trying to put that together and put together a season that you would dictate or you would qualify as a breakout season for Peyton Wilson. But I'm hopeful. I think it's in there, and I'm hopeful overall for this inside linebacking room to give us a better year this year than it did last year. And again, Chris, we talk about how they'll be a good defense without it. If they get really well above average play from the inside linebacker position, this defense is going to be incredibly tough to play against.
9: Yeah, and that's what, again, that the Steelers tried so many years to get that dynamic inside linebacker.

0: in the country nationally. So that playmaking ability is there. But yeah, it's like, it's can that, and it is, you're right. It's a good way of putting it because it could put the defense over into that stratosphere. I'll use your term, stratosphere.
1: Thank you, Omi Nickel. When we come back, the offensive line, we've been gassing them up a lot this offseason. We think that it is potentially going to be a great unit, maybe not this year, but sooner, not later. Disrespected by a certain outlet that we're going to take to task next. It's the Steelers Blitz on Steelers Nation Radio, part of the Steelers Audio Network.
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1: The Steelers' offensive line has been invested in heavily over the past few years. Really, since Omar Khan took over as GM for the Steelers, that has been kind of his project, right? Is to make sure that that offensive line doesn't just get back to a good space, but gets back to an elite space like it once was with the Pounceys and the DeCastros, and heavy draft capital invested, interior linemen taken in second and third rounds, tackles taken in the first round. He's taken three tackles with three of his first round picks that he's had. So it has definitely been something that they have poured a lot of capital into. And I think we're starting to see it turn that corner and start to get on that upswing towards becoming an elite offensive line. I don't know if it can get to that point this year, but I do think it will be sooner than later that we'll see the Steelers offensive line reach heights of being a top 10 unit in this league. Now, unfortunately, the fellows at USA Today disagree as far as that standing is concerned with the Steelers offensive line currently. They don't have them anywhere close, Chris, to being a top 10 unit. Right now, they have them ranked at number 23 league, a bottom tier offensive line, according to USA Today. And you know, I just don't agree with that whatsoever. If you wanted to argue that this is still a potential offensive line, a line that is hinging a lot on the potential of the players, and we still have to see it play out, I can feel you on that. But just based on how they played last year, and I know there's some new pieces to it, I mean, this was no worse than the number 15, number 16 offensive line, right in the middle of the pack of the league. So just going off of that as a jumping off point, that's way too low. And then I factor in that I think it's going to get better this year than it was last year. And the potential can't be ignored that each position has on that offensive line. I mean, this is something that 15 or 16 or 14-ish sounds about right to me. That sounds about the fair spot for them to be.
2: Yeah, and let's start out. And I don't mean to turn this into a bashing session of, I don't know what the author is, but like, even to put it this way, and hey, whoever did this spent, and I can get his name, I suppose, but you know, it was all 32 teams. God bless him, because you're asking me starters at 32 teams. I certainly wouldn't have. Jacob Kanaker, whatever. Anyway, Jacob, nice man, I guess. I don't know, never met him. But
1: that's why you just go anonymous with USA Today, that rag.
2: Yeah, I know. Well, the context of what we're getting at here, before I get too mean to him here, is that here's the context. It has the projected starters, right? And he puts the projected starters: left tackle Troy Fatanu, okay. Left guard Jennings Dunker, center Zach Frazier, right guard Mason McCormick, and right tackle Maxi Honitor. So I see three things that aren't probably going to happen. Okay.
1: Yes.
2: So you're already lost credibility in my mind. Like, I don't, like, and again, whatever. I know you got to do 32 of these, but Dunker's not going to be the starting left guard. McCormick's not going to be the starting right guard. He's going to be the starting left guard.
1: Yeah, it's not that hard to find that out, though.
2: Yeah,
1: like, that's not a secret.
2: And then Honitor, you know, probably not going to start with the starting right tackle to start the season. Okay. Now, That part of it there, because I think for what you're saying, for the line to really break out and become really good, I think will be, or if that happened, it's probably because Honitor becomes a starter here eventually, whether it be middle of this year, end of this year, start of next year, and becomes really good. Then all of a sudden, you feel like that's part of the reason why you feel like this line can really start to max out and be that top 10 unit in the league. But if we're talking about the start season, I don't think Maxi Honitor is going to start the season. So there's that part of it. Now, I do think there is an element, too, that maybe, just from my perspective, you know, you're there every day, you're watching your team, like, wow, Fautano is really good, but does he have that national profile of that yet? Am I overrating him by what I see and just cut it on blinders on, and I'm not watching every 30-1 team's practice and 30, you know, watching the game. We watch the game. Everybody watches the games, listening here, Steelers games, and you're, you know, even then you're watching the tackles that much or the offensive line, but are you, and, you know, you're not really analyzing other teams. So, and we sort of, I don't say overrated, or other people underrating Mfwatson, or are we over it? Like that type of, I think he's really good. Even this little write up here, they acknowledge that Zach Frazier's status as one of the NFL's best centers helps this unit's outlook. And then, but, and there's more of that. So he acknowledges Frazier's when they have. So I'm glad that there's agreement there, right? So there's a lot of things here. It's like, are we, you know, I get it. The national perspective might be something different. This is one man's opinion, probably. I don't know. But I just think the fact that the line is the three of them, the three best linemen this past year were all in their second seasons together. I mean, second season, you certainly believe they're going to get better and better from there on. They haven't hit their ceiling yet. If they were that good already, that's my main reasons for optimism.
1: Yeah, it's just it's focused on the wrong areas here. Like, first of all, it says that this might be a year or two away from blossoming into an above-average offensive line. It's already an above-average offensive line, as far as I'm concerned. It might be a year or two away from blossoming into an elite offensive line. I think that is the proper context when how you should look at the offensive line. And the big mentions were Jennings, Dunker, and Ihonachor, just talking about the rookies. And you say Ihonachor is super raw, and you're right about that, but it might be Dylan Cook to start the season while he develops. And you completely ignore that while Ihonachor on the right side is extremely raw and might not be NFL ready come week one, that Troy Fautanu is blossoming into one of the better tackles in the NFL. Now back at one of his, or now back at his position of comfortability at left tackle, you ignore the, and you were kind of getting at this, how those guys were in their second year last year and they all had great years. You ignore the upside of him. You ignore Frazier potentially sneaking into that all-pro discussion as far as the center is concerned. So those two are the anchors right now as far as I'm concerned with the offensive line. If Ihonachor wants to step up and kind of snag that chain or share that chain, I'm always down to have more than one anchor. Don't cruise ships have more than one anchor these days anyway? I mean, they're massive things. You can't just drop one anchor down there. There's got to be like five or six of those suckers that snag the bottom of the sea floor.
2: I feel like fishing boats have more than one anchor.
1: I have to, right? I'm not a seaman, if you will, but I have to imagine that is the case. Maybe an awkward way of terming that there. But any hoodles, I'm down for more than one anchor. But right now you've got two clear guys that have become kind of the top tier ones on that line. And you barely mention them in this blurb, in this write-up. It's more focused on backups so much and their potential there with them, as opposed to Frazier and Fautanu have already established themselves, and now it's just about seeing how high they can climb as far as their ceiling is concerned. But those two give you more than enough reason for optimism in general. McCormick's already a very good starter, and if Anderson and Cook falter at all, you've got two extremely skilled rookies right behind them. If they don't falter at all, then that means they're playing very well. So the offensive line is probably doing good.
2: If I was going to make a case, a glass half empty case, or the pessimistic case, or for the line, I would point out that right guard and right tackle going into it, you have a combined, without looking at the exact numbers, probably 12 starts between them. And it's not like, I mean, they're both like 26 and 27 years, whatever. They're like they're rookies or anything. And yeah, the alternatives would be two rookies start instead, probably, or maybe Brock Hoffman's the one. So it's either going to be, you would say, well, Dylan Cook was a quarterback in college and junior college, and, you know, he hung around. It took him 5 years to get in an NFL game in the NFL before he was on practice squad, things like that. And Spencer Anderson is just a backup. And okay, well, then you could even say then, well, they have a first round pick and a third round pick ready to step in at those spots if need be. Well, they're rookies. They haven't shown. Okay. So that would be the way I would frame it if I had to say be, and those are legitimate concerns. I feel like the left side from center to the left, I am completely fine with. I don't want to say go so far to say sack of anything in the league, but I'll if you build an NFL, build an expansion team, and said, okay, you know what, you can build your own team. We're going to give you the center, guard, and tackle, center to left out there. I'm going to give you Fautanu, McCormick, and Frazier. I'm like, done. I'll take that rather than taking my chances going shopping, whatever.
1: We'll
2: I'll
1: figure
2: do.
1: Out the right.
2: Yeah.
1: But we'll then also that. You factor in that the right looks pretty good as far as the potential moving forward is concerned. There's talent there anyway already.
2: Yeah, and I do, and I'll say worst case, but even the starting case, like I feel like Cook, if the left side's that good, I don't think Cook will be the other kind of anchor, the anchor that drags you down to the line, or you know, the other analogy or simile or whatever those would be for an anchor, the negative point of being an anchor in terms of pulling you down. I think he can be okay. And I think Spencer Anderson the same way. I think they can be adequate enough that the other three can be good. And then you have the high ceilings in both cases, Iheanacho and Dunker. Like Dunker's kind of like a higher ceiling guard because he's a tackle. So there's some variance there. It's like, can you make that transition okay? And you kind of wonder. But I see a scenario we could be a very, very good. And Iheanacho, everybody knows that too. Now there's a chance that they don't work out, especially the first year here. I get that. But I think there's a high ceiling for both of them as well.
1: When we come back, we're going to talk about the cornerback room and kind of look at that in general to start the second hour. Still got the Wheel of 1,000 Questions to spin as well, and a little prognostication at the beginning of July, which is the best kind of prognostication when it comes to league-wide awards. So a lot still to come here on the Steelers Blitz on Steelers Nation Radio, part of the Steelers Audio Network.
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1: Focus this coming stretch of weeks in the offseason before training camp starts. And then the focus at training camp is going to be Joey Porter Jr. and that contract extension that is looming large. I was going to say as both sides dig in, but I don't think it's like that at all. as we wait to see both sides come to an agreement on what we think is going to be inevitable with him. There's going to be a lot of focus on him and that situation. And that makes you think about the cornerback room in general, Chris. And you and I think both share a brain on Joey Porter Jr. going to be extended at some point. He will play this year for the Steelers. It's not going to reach hold in into hold out and miss any games or something like that. Something will be figured out. I have faith in that. I'm going to speak for you and say that you have faith in that as well. And with that being the case, he is the centerpiece, the crown jewel, if you will, to what I think is a very well-rounded and very deep cornerback room.
2: It is sort of surprising because I think around the league, and you saw if you go back to the projections and the free agent rankings that came come out there in late February, early March, and those over the cap sites and Pro Football Focus grades, Jamal Dean got a lot of love.
1: Yes, he did.
2: As being the top cornerback available, and just in terms of it, you look at last year's PFF here, the two of the three cornerbacks who had the, well, I guess from their perspective, best, worst for the quarter, passer rating, the lowest passer rating against when they're in coverage. Jamal Dean is number one, Joey Porter Jr. number three. So you start out, that's your starting duo. I know there's ambiguity, blah, blah, blah, and with the grades and all that, and that's certainly, you know, who was supposed to be whatever. But I do think that the Dean was a, and he's going to be 30 years old early this season, so I guess that's why the market wasn't super, like, it wasn't a lot of money they signed him for, is what I'm getting at, to get a top-notch corner that's been respected, played in Super Bowl teams, been a long-time starter in this league, but not, you know, 30, not Darius Slay age or anything like that, right, or Patrick Peterson age, not like we're talking last contract or last ride here at all. So that was kind of an under, and I don't think we even talk about it enough, all the things we talk about the offseason, Jamal Dean getting a, what was, I think, again, the consensus top corner available in the free agent market. And you add him to Joey Porter Jr., who we all believe is ascending to be into that
1: top corner just in general.
2: Yes. So I think that that's a real good place to start. And part of me, it's like I've been burned enough now. And you know, I think we all saw, we knew that Darius Slay last year and Patrick Peterson 3 years ago now were an age where they weren't going to be elite still, but they both disappointed us. And there's been a line of veteran disappointments going throughout the years.
1: Yes, there has been.
2: So I feel burned by that enough that I'm wondering, I'm like, Dean, he didn't make, no one else, like, he didn't get the big money. Like, is he not as good as I think he is? Like, you know,
1: but he did get the big money. The Steelers are the ones that gave him the big money.
2: Yes, you're right. He did get it. But it was probably less than I think people thought, though, too. He could have got, you know, it was a good deal. If he is this corner, the Steelers got a really good deal.
1: I don't feel like he's I don't see him in the light of a Peterson a Slay.
2: I agree.
1: As far as the, like, downslope is inevitable. In fact, it's coming right now. Part of his career is happening. Like, I think he's still got a few years left in the tank of being really, really good. It's just it's been an injury, I think, problem with Dean in his years in Tampa Bay. But last year he was healthy, was one of the better corners in the league, graded out that way, and earned himself a nice contract with the Steelers. But that's obviously why Tampa was a bit shy when it came to bringing him back. So I think it is a bit of a gamble. Not because he's about to fall off that cliff age-wise, but because there is a bit of an injury checkered pass to him.
2: He's never played. He's missed their games
1: every season.
2: Each of his seven
1: season,
2: yeah. At least one game.
1: That is something that you have to put in your back pocket and realize that is probably going to happen this year. But if he only misses one or two, I think it's a gamble that pays off, because if he plays the exact same level that he did in Tampa Bay last year and misses the exact same games he did last year, you'll say, great first year as far as that signing is concerned.
2: Yeah, exactly. And I think that the Steelers are well insulated. Let's even say they write it off and say he's going to miss three games this year.
1: Yeah, almost put it in the bank.
2: They kind of plan around that by bringing back Asante Samuel Jr., who showed even last year. I mean, it wasn't star level, but he was good enough to fill in for three games. I think you can feel fine with that as your third, even if he is your third outside corner, which, you know, he has competition there in terms of that. You have Brandon Echols, who, again, can fill in and can play all over the secondary, all over your corner, can play inside, can play outside. and you feel you don't biting your fingernails because he's out there for a snap on somebody. You can, I don't know if you want him playing every snap or being your number one corner, certainly, but you know, I don't have any problem with Echols being your third or fourth option at outside corner. If he has to play a game or two, play a lot of snaps because Dean gets hurt or something, I think there's, what I'm getting at is there's good depth. That doesn't even count Dalen Everett, who I always go back to as the kind of the draft pick that I'll say most excited to see. That's not true, but I think maybe relative to, he doesn't get talked about for being a high enough draft pick with a high enough pedigree, went to Georgia, won a national title, 3-year starter at the SEC at Georgia, was a high recruit, big measurables in terms of his size and his speed. When you have those kind of combinations all the way around, I think he's a very intriguing third round pick who again, because of the Steelers depth, probably doesn't have a chance to play a major role as a rookie, but really could kind of ball out and kind of show himself during camp and everything and find himself a role in the secondary as well.
1: Yeah, I mean, the depth, getting to that as you just did, is very intriguing. And I think that Dalen Everett is going to end up being somebody that at the end of the year we talk about a lot, and not just for his impact that he had on the team this year, but the future being extremely bright when it comes to him. So everything that you've been able to see out of him so far has been insanely good, but you haven't been able to really see too much yet in OTAs and minicamp, but he's on the right track to being a very impressive pick. You've often said he's almost the forgotten guy in this draft class, and especially in that third round specifically, when he was also drafted with Drew Aller and Jennings Dunker in the same round. Like, one's a folk hero who has a giant red mullet and mustache, and the other's a quarterback. So they jump right to the front of the line as far as attention is concerned, but Everett might be the most impactful player that they got in that round, and Everett might be one of the more, if not even saying this, the most impactful player that they get in that draft period. Like, he's got that type of potential, I think, to him where you can say that and you're not just blowing smoke. So Everett excites me. I think he's going to end up having to force his way onto the field at some point this year. He's that good of a player. And then, you know, I look at someone like Asante Samuel Jr., as you mentioned too, is just a very solid veteran now that I think can still be a starter in this league, and had to be a starter towards the end of last year and did very well in doing so. But now, because of what he suffered, unfortunately, maybe is cast as more of that number three outside corner, that first guy off the bench outside corner. And that's one of the better ones to have at that spot. So the Steelers, I think, are operating from a point of strength that most teams don't have when it comes to their third outside corner.
2: And then just looking at the, and I know they signed the free agent before you do the draft, but Dalen Everett, I'm sure the Steelers will be, I mean, they would be looking at all their players, but Everett, watching him, even if he doesn't have a role this year in practice, getting him in the field as much as they can, maybe try to carve out some sort of niche for him to be in a dime package or something. Even when SpotRack points this out, SpotRack.com, when they're the contracts, they put the little potential out, 2027, you know, and it's for the Jamel Dean contract. There's a roster bonus due next March for a $4 million bonus that the Steelers have to pay Dean in March to keep him. Otherwise, it's not a tiny dead cap hit, but they can get out of the contract if they decided Everett should play or can't, is ready to start. You could see a scenario where they can easily kind of move on from Dean because you want to get Everett on the field and be a star at that point. So that's structured that way. So there is that, because I was kind of wondering, looking at the structure of that and how Everett, what role he could play if he does prove himself to be good, because we all expect Porter to be signed here at some point. And I think you have enough. I mean, Joey Porter Jr. is only in his third year. He's still young.
1: Right.
2: So you have enough youth and you have enough versatility, and there's enough, again, like Echols is like a great guy to have as your fourth or fifth, like, you know, DB or cornerback, I guess I should say, because you can play inside, he can play outside, he can fill in, he can tackle well, he can do a little blitz type, you know, he's just a guy who's kind of almost like a spare part, and Asante Samuel's a kind of an insurance policy to have there. And we saw it last year. He he was fine. There was nothing. He was certainly adequate to fill in the times he did. And he's like your fourth or fifth guy, too.
1: I think it would have been a lot less of a room. But if they did not get Dean and didn't draft anybody else other than Everett, like someone higher than Everett,
2: that's what I put him.
1: If we had to look at this season as Joey on the one side and Asante Samuel Jr. on the other side, as far as the starters, again, it wouldn't be as good as it is now. But I don't think we'd be saying they've got a huge flaw in that cornerback room. There's a big problem there. We'd be saying, you know, Asante Samuel did well at the end of last year. He can probably hold up. And I think we'd be putting a lot more chips on Dalen Everett maybe coming up at some point in the season and dethroning him. And that would be a good thing. But I don't think there's going to be any dethroning Dean, at least this year, from Dalen Everett. So they were in a good spot if all they did was bring back Asante Samuel Jr. and drafted Everett. But they put themselves in a great spot by landing, as you put it, arguably the best corner on the free agent market in Dean. But I think this all comes together because of Joey Porter Jr. at the top, Chris. Like, if Joey wasn't the number one corner, and if it was Dean that was there, and then Samuel on the outside, and then Everett's your three, and then Eccles is your four, like, at that point, I would actually start to look at that as a less than average cornerback room. Yeah. I would say this might be borderline a deficient unit that we talked about how the inside linebackers on paper look like maybe the potential weakest link. I'd say that's the weakest link potentially for the Steelers, is that secondary, is that cornerback room. So that just underscores the importance of Joey Porter Jr. And when you plug him into that number one corner role, it elevates that entire room into being a great room with a lot of depth. And when you take him out of the equation, it is a room that is really lacking.
2: Yeah, you have a star. You have that number one. Everybody slots into a role so nicely when you have, you know, he's going to be kind of the, he's learned to earn the right now to be the alpha at the top of the room. We mentioned recently in a recent episode about how Jalen Ramsey last year said, I'm going to be that guy who takes number one on the other team. And now that's definitely Joey. Jalen knows it. Everybody knows it. He's earned it. He's shown it throughout. So you have that. Everybody kind of slots from there. I mean, Asante Samuel Jr., to reinforce your point about that, you kind of forget it was weeks 14, 15, or was it games 14, 15, and 16, the three of the last four games of the season. He played 100% of this last 97, 96. Only missed like two snaps, maybe three snaps over those three-game span. The Steelers won two of them. The other one they lost, but they lost because they scored 6 points in Cleveland. Now, I know your counterpoint could be, well, he faced Shedeur Sanders and Tua as two of his three quarterbacks he faced. Remember the Lions game? It was a good game by the defense. That was one of the games Asante Samuel played essentially every snap. What I'm getting at is back to your point that he could easily be a starting corner and you wouldn't really bat too much at all. You'd be worried about the depth of the team, all that, and we maybe say, oh, you know, hold up for a whole year. We'd be talking about it some, but it wouldn't necessarily be outlandish to say the Steelers signed Asante Samuel to be the starter opposite Joey Porter this year at outside corner. And he is down the at best, you know, the third outside corner. And, you know, that depends on maybe what they do with Eccles. And that depends if Dalen Everett, there's a chance that he kind of busts the door down, kicks the door down during training camp and says, I'm ready to play right now. I'm a rookie. I don't care. I'm good enough to play. You got to play me, you know, just because he's that good. So, and Sam was just a kind of a really reversed than the kind of spare part status. And he's a guy that was from the time he was drafted as a second round pick for the Chargers, was an immediate starter and started for 3.5 seasons till he got hurt. And I know he came back from an injury, but I think he proved coming back last season there's not any injury concerns. I don't feel like he was compromised or brittle or anything like that when he came back. So you have that in it too. So, and he's still only 26 years old as we sit here now too. So,
1: do you think Jalen Ramsey ends up on the outside at all this year? And if that is the case, are the Steelers in a bit of a bad situation? Because we just laid out, you know, option backup plan A is Asante Samuel. Then maybe even Eccles sneaks in there as plan B. And then maybe Everett's up to speed and he's plan C. Like, there's a lot of other routes that they can take to not take Ramsey out of what that star position that they coined, the slot corner, close to the line of scrimmage. There's reasons and options to not do so. I would be surprised, unless it gets to dire straits, that on a consistent, because maybe, you know, sometimes he just bumps outside for a play or something, but like on a consistent snap-to-snap basis for any game this year, he's an outside corner.
2: Yeah. The answer to the question, yeah, you answered right there. I say no. He's not. I don't think there's. It'll really be. I can let barring a total dire, everybody gets hurt and whatever. And that's not a knock. It's just because there's other options. They're going to use him where they're using him. But I do think that every game to a point, probably you'll see him a snap or two because that's part of what they want to do. They want to be confusing people. They want to move people around, whatever it might be, whether it's Dean or Porter blitzing off the edge and then. He's it's a disguise thing where he goes out to the outside then and he's the, you know, or something like that. Or you just have some sort of package where you want to confuse the defense and all of a sudden. So I think he could still out there in those small sample sizes and those small scenario specific situations where you're making the defense better. He can still do it on a play by play basis. But yeah, I don't think there'll be any. I can't imagine unless there's a total attrition component that they're going to roll it out there and Ramsey's playing an outside corner every snap of a game or anything.
1: I can't imagine that is going to be the case for the Steelers. So I also want Jalen Ramsey in that star position, in that slot corner position. I think him at the line of scrimmage affects the game greatly.
2: Yeah.
1: Jalen Ramsey is going to be Patrick Graham's most fun piece to play with this year. He is going to have a blast moving him around different teams, right? Kyle Pitts is coming to town here week one. I got some stuff from Ramsey there. He'll disrupt him there and it'll be great. Or, down the line, we got something with the Patriots. And you know what? I'm going to do something with Jalen Ramsey here. We're going to have Ramsey blitz a lot and that's going to shake Drake May up a little bit. And he's not going to know what to do with that. So, like, you know what I'm saying? Like, there's just going to be so many different unique things that Ramsey's going to be able to do. And I think Ramsey is the type of guy. I know last year, Chris, he was singing the tune at training camp like, oh, Jamar Chase, that's me. You know what I mean? Yeah. Like, I'm guarding him. Completely different tune this year. Said Joey Porter Jr. is the guy. But if Ramsey embraces an evolution, if you will, a third act almost to his career, changing his position, not so much the full Rod Woodson treatment, right? Like going to safety now. But becoming a different type of player position-wise in your last stage of your career, Ramsey could have an insanely good season and just further solidify what's already a Hall of Fame career.
2: Yeah, you really, in the modern game, him playing, and I know you're not in dime all the time, but in those playing like a hybrid linebacker, like – but they tie it back into early. Like, if whatever reason the coaches decide, if it doesn't go the other way and it's not working with Peyton Wilson or it's not working with, put him on third downs to play kind of like in the box kind of thing.
1: To cover a tight end? Yeah. Something like kind that. Running back out of the backfield.
2: He's a good enough tackler. He's big enough.
1: Well, and then at that point, covering those guys, you have an overwhelming advantage. Like, he will lock them up and throw away the key.
2: And I don't think he's like this liability in terms of tackling or anything, or in terms of, like
1: they might not even catch the ball, but you're right.
2: Yeah.
1: If they do, he'll put him right in the dirt or at least hold him up enough for a rally to get there.
2: Exactly. And he can, like, what I'm excited because he is a football player. His days as an outside corner are done and he was good at that. He was a safety.
1: He was Hall of Fame.
2: Yeah, Hall of Fame good at that during his prime. But he's not going to do that anymore. But he can still. The other things he does are almost more fun to watch in terms of. I mean, remember the tackle we made against the Jets to end that game? Stuck. Who was that? Garrett Wilson? That he hit him?
1: It was awesome.
2: Yes.
1: And I'm not going to sit here and pretend that a Hall of Fame caliber shutdown corner isn't more valuable than what he's going to bring to the table this year. But there's a lot of value and a ton of impact in what his new role is going to be.
2: Yeah, I could see him getting multiple sacks this year, getting multiple interceptions. Just
1: forcing a fumble or two.
2: Yeah, tackles for loss, even in a running game. Like, moving the line of scrimmage, and they run a ball. I could see him sneaking through there and bringing
1: somebody
2: down.
1: I'm glad you brought up that Garrett Wilson play, too, because I bet you got a few plays like that, too. Like, third down, just boom, he sticks him.
2: Yeah, I mean, it's not...
1: kind of acting like a linebacker, like an off-ball
2: that's
1: linebacker.
2: That's what I mean. Like, he's almost like he's a linebacker, and he's not obviously quite that big. But
1: today's day and age, they're not like Urlachers out there, where they're massive human beings.
2: I mean, he's listed at 6'1", 212. I mean, Peyton Wilson's 242, and what is Queen? Queen's listed at 232. I mean, you're not out of
1: enough, but
2: yeah, it's enough. And today's, especially in passing type situations, the quote-unquote hybrid linebacker role and the dime, I would be curious, and you know, and I'm not saying you do it every dime, because in a dime situation, Pat, maybe you want him being on your slot guy, or maybe you want him blitzing. I guess you could blitz from linebacker too. But see, you know, for him blitzing from that slot, yeah, I am excited to see, because he's still I remember saying at last camp, I said a lot that he was I don't know if I've ever had a more fun, like, watching a player in practice settings, because he is an athlete, man. Remember Tom talking about Avatar? Like, it's almost like his size and the way he fluidly moves and how quick he is and everything, he's really fun to watch.
1: We will spin the wheel of 1,000 questions when we return on the show. It is the Steelers Blitz on Steelers Nation Radio, part of the Steelers Audio Network.
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4: Go!
1: The wheel today looks all Star Spangled Banner-y. I like it. Little In With The Times wheel, as it is 4th of July week.
2: Yeah. Bunting
1: here in America. We have bunting everywhere. I had no idea that was called bunting, by the way, until like, really? You know, 10 years ago or something like that when I was an adult.
2: I
1: called it like the frilly things or something like that.
2: But then when Michael Bunting signed the Penguins, it became like a running joke for a while that like anytime
1: that
2: he scored.
1: That clued you in, yes.
2: There was like, the group text would send pictures of bunting.
1: And you go, why are we sending
2: something?
1: These frilly, like, doily looking what's going on? Like, what's pieces that to do with anything? Decoration. Yeah, I don't understand it, but we got a wheel. We're going to spin it. Chris, you were the one that was up late last night writing all of these questions down. So
2: bringing in July. After midnight, you know, I was really celebrating.
1: The best way to counteract the arthritis that formed in your hands is to now grip a wheel tight and spin it. So, you ready?
2: Let's do it.
1: Oh, yes. Give it a good one. Don't be afraid. Don't be shy. It's been a while for you. Nice. The form looks like it's mid-season anyway.
2: Rotator cuff still. All right.
1: Oh.
2: Yeah, I gotta be very formal with this. I don't even know. Do I have a? I guess I literally am sort of a broad. I say my broadcaster voice. I guess I kind of am a.
1: You're not doing that. Start doing
2: one.
1: That.
2: Yeah. Who will lead the? That's not it at all. That's terrible. Yeah, it's not at all. Who will lead the Steelers in interceptions in 2026? There, Tom.
1: It ain't going to be Joey Porter Jr. because that just ain't his bag. And I'm actually going to go down a different road now. Actually, as an aside, that just popped into my head. Do you think that that's held against him in negotiations, that he doesn't have a high interception total? But that's not what he does. Like, people just don't. That was the case at Penn State, too, was it not? Yeah, but literally no one threw that side of the field after a while at Penn State. They just said, forget him. He's going to literally shut us down or just bat the ball away. There's nothing we can do. There's no window to throw to. So, shut down corners, you know, while you would like them to impact the game that way when the ball is thrown their way, a lot of times, them having low interception numbers is not an indictment to the type of player they are.
2: Yeah, it's always the thing, and I've talked to this before about it. It used to be, and it's a different position, different scenario, but like the Ed Reed versus Troy Polamalu thing from 20 years ago, who's the better safety, and they played essentially their safeties different ways and styles and whatever. So it's not apples to apples. But the point was, like, well, look, Ed Reed would always have these pick sixes and all these interception things like that. And okay, but that is an element. I don't want to diminish that ability. I remember Deron Bland a few years back. What do you have? 5 pick sixes or something like that? It was like, what is going on? Like out of nowhere but there was an element, obviously, because he never even like repeated that, and he hasn't been like a top coverage corner at any point, to a degree for that. But he had 5. That is nice, but it's not your job description, really. Like, if you go throughout the season, what's a more perfect season, right? What's a more perfect game? I guess to put that, we'll go one game. What if you're so good at your job that the cornerback, the receiver you're on, does not get one pass completed to him? Is that better than having a pick six but allowing a touchdown, allowing 6 catches for 80
1: yards?
2: Well,
1: it's that old Trayvon Diggs debate that one year, right? Like, remember when Trayvon Diggs had like 7 interceptions for the Cowboys and everybody was like, oh, he should be in the defensive player of the year debate. And then people would dig in and be like, he gets cooked a lot and people target him all the time because they see that their receiver is open. He's just athletic enough to jump on the ball sometimes and make a play. So, yeah, I would much rather have, in your hypothetical, the guy that doesn't allow catches and doesn't allow touchdowns as opposed to somebody who gets, like, you know, 3 interceptions and a pick six but has allowed 8 touchdowns on the season. That's a net gain of 5? No, thank you. So I am looking for what Joey Porter Jr. brings to the table more so than anybody else. So I would not allow that to affect the negotiations if I was his agent, and I'm sure he will not. But the question was, who will have the most interceptions on the team this year? Deshaun Elliott.
2: Oh.
1: You like that?
2: I do like that. Yeah.
1: Let me preface this by saying, because I don't think there's going to be like a 6 or 7 interception getter this year. Like, I think the high watermark might be 3 or 4. And it's just going to, last year it was spread around. And I think it's going to be spread around again this year.
2: Yeah. I mean, if you go by candidates, I mean, Elliott's one is a good, I mean, Brisker, so we don't know. The problem with trying to predict this is, I mean, there's some element of luck and randomness anyway, but there's a new scheme and we're all kind of learning what Patrick Graham's going to do, and we're not probably going to know in earnest until we get to like October kind of what the trends are and how the defense is going to be deployed, because even week 1 might be a matchup thing, you know, it might not play like that. But I mean, if Brisker's kind of an area we can be like a ball hawk, yeah, I mean, Ramsey's got to be in this conversation, right? We're talking about using him in situation, if he's out there and passing downs, covering you know, tight ends over the middle and things, and passing downs, if it's 3rd and long, there's more likely to be balls that are taking chances, right? If it's 1st down, a quarterback might not throw a pass that he might. I think Ramsey can feast off of that, and Ramsey is that type of playmaker that we know. And I mean, you got a 3rd quarter in there he's playing every snap. He's going to be, you know, covering the top. Maybe again, there's some randomness and luck here that goes into it. You could really go goofy if you want to say like tie this all together. This show that like a Peyton Wilson or something, right? If he is in coverage a lot. You know, I think he has that ability. He has hands that he could be that.
1: Or maybe a Ramsey in this new unique role.
2: Yeah,
1: bouncing around.
2: Yeah, yeah.
1: But being closer to the line of scrimmage, that's why I didn't put him. I just feel like they're going to get a lot of pressure on these quarterbacks this year with Patrick Graham. He's going to be able to cook up a lot of defensive schemes that make these quarterbacks just kind of throw these balls up for grabs sometimes. And then you just see Elliott screaming in, right, from off camera, just jumping in front of it and snagging something.
2: He is. He's a fun pick that I probably even thought. Now, Jamel Dean does have 2 pick 6s and 11 interceptions in his career.
1: He was the one that I was thinking of, too.
2: So I'll probably default to him.
1: Because if they're not throwing to Joey.
2: Yeah. He's probably the chalk pick, so I'll probably, because he's gonna play mostly every snap. He's gonna be, and you're right, and Joey's gonna be they have sort of tendency not to throw it toward Joey. He is a cornerback, so he's probably gonna have the most opportunities of these guys, type of thing. So,
1: and in fact, it'll be key for him to get some interceptions early in the season if they are indeed picking on him instead of Joey Porter Jr. to just let them know, hey, it ain't, you know, just a free pass over on the other side here. You throw it my way, it's a chance that I'm going to turn this thing around, and the offense for my team is going to be trotting out onto the field. So I think it's important for Jamel Dean to kind of establish himself with a few interceptions early once they test him, because they will test him first.
2: Yeah, yeah, he'll definitely get that. He had 3 interceptions last year, too. I mean, he has multiple interceptions 4 times in his career throughout. And I mean, 3, that's the thing, is you're right, 3 might lead the team. I mean,
1: I think it's going to be spread out, yeah.
2: Yeah, yeah, there'll be, but I do think as a whole, as a collective, there will be. I think the takeaways will be good this year. I think that there'll be a healthy number of takeaways.
1: All right, spin the wheel again, buddy.
2: Spin it again.
1: Nice. Will it land?
2: Oh man, non-football here. It's 98 degrees today in Pittsburgh. Would you rather attend as a fan a football game when it's 98 degrees or 0 degrees? And aside, if you were playing, would you rather play in 98 degrees or 0 degrees?
1: Playing, I think you would definitely want to do 0 degree weather. I'm trying to think back when I was playing, back when my athlete days, you know, I hated playing in extreme cold and extreme heat, but man, extreme heat can be almost more dangerous than extreme cold when playing sports, because with at least extreme cold, you're bundled up, first of all, and you're moving so much that your body is just almost heating itself. And, you know, you got into that mode. I remember, you know, you play soccer, lacrosse, anything in the frigid cold, that after a while, it's almost like jumping into a cold pool, right, Chris? You just get used to the temperature. And once you're out there running around and sweating a little bit in it, it's almost like, whew, it's not that cold out anymore. It feels good almost a little bit because it's cooling you off somewhat. But that extreme heat, man, can just fatigue you so fast. It can kind of take you out of the rhythm, and your attention span can go. So as far as a player goes, I'd rather have the cold. And I think I'd rather have the cold as far as the fan is concerned, too. Kind of for all the same reasons. You know, I can sit there with my 6 layers on and my blanket, and I'll put on, like, my ski goggles even. And as long as I act like I'm going skiing on a mountain at Seven Springs, but I'm sitting at a football stadium watching a game, I'll be relatively comfortable as far as that's concerned. But those, you know, 99, and that never really happens at football games, but those 99 degree days, you know, if you go into a baseball game right now, I mean, yeah, you're going to stick to your seat, and that's just extremely uncomfortable. So give me the cold, Chris. I think it's easier to combat the cold than it is the heat. You can always put more clothes on. It's a fine line with how many you can take off.
2: I'm a big believer for sporting events or anything like that. The worst than cold, like frigid cold, is when it's like 40 but rainy. When you're wet and cold, that's the worst. I hate that. Like, I've been to sporting events where I've had something, things I had to do where you're cold and you're stick, like the, because then you get the stickiness of that, but then you're shivering. It's like, I'd rather just be snowing than have cold rain. Cold rain is miserable to be in to me.
1: Terrible.
2: I'd much rather be in the cold. It's tough because these are two super extremes. Like, we're talking like 25 degrees and it's snowing, and that's fun because, you know, a point where you have a couple of brews, you're like, oh, this is the time of my life. I actually was at it. Was it the last? It might have been the final game I've been to with, because I've been working Super Games now for so long. The last game I went to with a ticket. Wow, I got to figure this out because it's a landmark game in Steelers history. The Brian Urlacher,
1: Bettis,
2: that was
1: bowl over.
2: The Bears were really good that year. It was a big late season game, and it was played in like a, for a while, it was whiteout. You couldn't see outside the stadium. It looked like it was like we were in a snow globe, or you saw like the seats, and that was it. And everything on it was white. And of course, it was a high profile game. It was good teams, traditional teams, and Bettis ran over Urlacher, and the Steelers were on their. That was their first of eight straight wins to win the Super Bowl. So it was a big, and that might have been the last game. I got to look this, figure this out. Anyway, regardless, that I had so much fun at that. I've had fun at snow games, you know, in college and things like that. Because so I'll probably lean toward you, but when you get real extreme cold, that's just like, then it's kind of like, ugh, that's kind of miserable in that sense, too. Your beer freezes, for crying out loud.
1: Oh, no. See, it doesn't freeze that bad. 0 degree beer, come on. First of all, you're drinking it way too slow, buddy, if you're going to let that beer freeze. But see, I love the cold temp games. Like, even if it's like 25 degrees outside, beer's always cold. Never gets warm. It's like you're literally watching the football game in a refrigerator. So that every sip is ice cold, just like you're That's taking true. It out of the freezer. So
2: let me set for that.
1: I enjoy the way the elements can play with the beer when it becomes extremely, extremely cold. So you're wrong about that take.
2: And I think you're right about playing for sure. I'd play in the cold because you're kind of keeping yourself warm and around. You know, it's kind of like, you know, there's a
1: Now, maybe this is going to be an ignorance thing for me to say, but heat exhaustion is a very popular thing when it comes to sports and athletes. I don't necessarily think frostbite's extremely common, though.
2: Yeah,
1: like football players, maybe when they played in the Ice Bowl, the Packers and the Cowboys or whatever, that they got maybe a little bit of frostbite. But I don't, you know, put it this way, you basically hear one story at least a year in college, high school, pros, more than one, about a player in heat fatigue and heat exhaustion earlier in the year. You never hear somebody go to the hospital being like, his thumb froze and turned black because it was so cold outside.
2: I remember the Steelers too played indoor in a number of preseason games in Florida over the year, which is August in Florida, like Jacksonville,
1: it's terrible.
2: Tampa. In the last like 5 years alone, I think we're two trips to Tampa and one to Jacksonville at least. And I feel like they're always playing in like warm weather in August. Which maybe that was a Tomlin thing, because Tomlin loved his
1: heat. That's why I think the training camp practices were so late in the day at Detroit. Wait until that sun sits there, high noon, let it bake for about an hour and a half, and then we're out onto that practice field. McCarthy's like, we want to be turning, once high noon hits, I want to be wrapping this thing up almost. I want to have an hour left to go. So we know Tomlin's tendency to enjoy the heat as far as things were concerned with the Steelers, but... Yeah, I would hate playing in the heat. All right, let's spin it. Maybe we have one time for one more here.
2: Okay.
1: Well, don't take your time.
2: I'm trying to get a good
1: grip on it.
2: Yeah, you know. Another slappy question. What historical U.S. figure or founding father would make the best football player? When 4th of July, right? It's the 4th of July weekend. God. Come on. We got the signing of the Declaration of Independence. Which signer? I'm not a history. I don't know. Did Ben Franklin sign the Declaration of Independence?
1: I think his name was on there. Yeah. Right?
2: I don't know. For some reason, I feel like, yes, he did.
1: He was.
2: He never had a governmental role with the United States ever, right? He never actually, like, served. He was a founding father, but he wasn't like the president. He never was a, you know, a secretary of state or anything, right? Or vice president.
1: He is actually one of only six men to sign both the Declaration and the Constitution of the United States.
2: Okay, well, there you go. All right. Well, okay. But Ben, I mean, Ben Franklin being a good lineman, right? I mean, he has to
1: I was going to say he was kind of going to be my pick, even for like a Bettis-esque kind of running back. Because every time you see like a Ben Franklin impersonator or something, he's got like the big frumpy like hips outside, right? You know what I mean? Like he's not fat. But he's certainly a bit wider at certain points in his body. I don't know. This is a tough question, Chris. Were any of them? First of all, what was the sport of the day back then? Like, what were the what were they playing back then? Stickball wasn't even close to being invented. It was still 50-60 years away from even picking up a stick.
2: No,
1: let me hit this ball with a stick.
2: Bass. When was American football invented for that?
1: I think around the Civil War time, or before that was baseball, right? Like, not the actual league, but like the sport of hitting a ball with a stick was actually being practiced, but. I don't know what they were doing for, you know, athletic prowess back in those days.
2: Like surviving, hunting, gathering.
1: War.
2: Yes, war.
1: That's what it was. It was war. Yeah, that's what they did.

0: Hamilton. I mean, he's got a lot of pub recently for being a hero of that era. I don't know what position he played on a football field, but
1: yeah, I don't know if he's your wide receiver or not. Thomas Jefferson, where's he line up here? I don't know.
0: He's got to be part of your package, right?
1: He's definitely a name that has signed the Declaration of Independence that was a founding father. So, yes.
0: I mean, James Madison made the college football playoff this year. So, I mean, he's got to be.
1: You can see.
0: He's got,
1: and John Adams. And that's it. We have named pretty much, I don't know if all of them is correct, but we named a lot of the popular ones. All right, when we come back, we're going to look into our crystal ball and see who we think is going to be MVP, DPOY, OPOY. Do a little future prognostication to wrap up the show here. It's the Steelers Blitz on Steelers Nation Radio, part of the Steelers Audio Network.
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2: 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John Stallworth.
9: I often ask myself and even ask guys that I play with about the Steeler type player. Did we draft those type players, or would they come into the environment and become immersed in an environment and it becomes a part of them? I don't know which one it was, but I think that the fact that we blended so well together as a team, that we went through some difficult times as a team, helped us. You know, people

0: look at those years that we won the Super Bowls over that 6 or 7 year span, they think everything was all rosy, but we had issues. We were just tight enough, close enough to get through that. We had the leadership and on the field and within the coaching staff to get over things like that, to get through those difficult situations. When you play, you don't think about history. You think about today. You know, what you got to do today. You don't think about what's going to happen after you're gone, how this team is going to be looked at, or how you're going to be looked at years from now. You think about today and doing the job you have to do today and being the best you could possibly be today. I was drafted in the fourth round, and I got a phone call, I think from Myron Cope, to tell me I'd been drafted by the Steelers. And Myron asked me a few questions, and that was it. I mean, there was, you know, I hung the phone up, and I called my mom and told her I'd been drafted. Looking back on it, kind of comical that it would be Myron Cope that gave me a call.
1: And right down the middle of the field went John Stallworth.
0: The personal relationships, I think, stand out in my mind more than anything. Those relationships built with teammates and friends and things that you grow from and you learn from, those are the big moments. Those are the times that when I think back over 14 years in Pittsburgh, those are things that readily come to mind.
2: The Steelers Legend Series on SNR.
3: Tom Offerman and Chris Adamski back on the Steelers Blitz. It is never too early to look at the NFL awards and make predictions, wild prognostications as far as who is going to win them. The calendar has turned to July. That means training camps are going to start this month. We are in the month that you can really say the NFL season has begun. And these pursuits of MVPs and Defensive Player of the Years and Offensive Player of the Year awards are beginning. The foundations are being laid. I'm turning into like an NFL Films broadcaster right now. It's like we do the B-roll shots on the sprinklers on the field starting to... This is where the path to the Super Bowl is forged. This is where MVP awards are won. The nitty-gritty of training camps. But the cliches are the cliches for a reason, because they do ring true. We're going to look ahead, give a little prediction on some of the more relevant positions or awards this season. And I'm sure all of these are going to age extremely gracefully, and we will probably make sure to get all of them right. But
4: well, we usually do.
3: Why don't you start us off here, Chris? What award should we go with first?
4: Let's focus on the Defensive and Offensive Player of the Year awards for this coming year. Now, those are, we talked a lot, everybody knows, the Offensive Player of the Year almost never goes to a quarterback, which is funny because the MVP is always a quarterback. So it's kind of become the best non-quarterback on offense, so the best running back or wide receiver. Tight end probably has never won it. That's probably a scenario where a tight end could win it, I guess. Whatever offensive tackle ever be good enough to win the Offensive Player of the Year? Do you think that would ever happen?
5: Never happen.
4: No, it's probably never going to happen. So we're pretty much talking running backs and wide receivers. So just looking at the betting odds, not about making this a betting segment, but just because they're the main candidates, give you an idea of who other people are thinking. Jahmyr Gibbs is the favorite, which I could see that. The Lions running back, of course. Bijan Robinson, second. I think that those two I almost like conflate as being like the same player. They're both dynamic running backs. That can do, you know, catch passes out of the backfield, can also run the ball. You know, if you want to run them up the middle, they, you know, be goal line type backs, accumulate touchdowns, those type of things. Jamar Chase is number three, the top rated receiver in this Puka Nacua, Jaxon Smith-Njigba, Justin Jefferson. So you got the four, kind of the big four wide receivers, I'd say. If you had to make, we always talk about the big four quarterbacks. Right now, I mean, Chase, Nacua, JSN, and Justin Jefferson. I mean, the next receiver on that board is Amon-Ra St. Brown, C.D. Lamb. That's kind of like a second tier. Still very, very, very good, obviously, but kind of a tier. The next running backs listed, Christian McCaffrey is always going to be part of this discussion if we're going to do this. I mean, until he ages out, and if he stays healthy and part of a really good team.
3: And wasn't he the runner-up last year for Offensive Player of the Year? I think he was. I'll double-check
4: I mean, Jonathan Taylor last year, if we took the vote halfway through, he would have won easily, just like him and Daniel Jones.
3: The Colts were the Super Bowl champions come week 11.
4: That was crazy. Yeah, they had the MVP and the Offensive Player of the Year, and they knew then the second half of the year. The other running, but Derrick Henry is listed. I mean,
3: McCaffrey was the second last year.
4: Saquon Barkley won it 2 years ago. we'll see. How old is Saquon Barkley now? Is he still? Is he where you start to worry or think that he's on his decline now? Or is last year just kind of a more of a blip? Or what is?
3: I think he's going to actually have a great year this year.
4: He's 29.
3: People were calling their shot with last year's kind of regression for Saquon Barkley. I remember people pointing out that most running backs that get to 2,000 have a bad year the next year. Bad year's too harsh. He had over 1,000 yards rushing. Lesser year the next year, and they can kind of see a little bit of the tread worn off a bit because of the season that they had the year prior. I bet you Barkley has a much better year this year. I bet you he's a crazy good athlete.
4: I had a playoff run. We played it, you know, 4 extra games last year too. I mean, some guys, a lot of guys, but
3: he went from 345 carries to Chris to just 280 last year. So he got a little bit of a reprieve as far as workload. Yeah, too. So he should be fresher.
4: You're probably not going to queue. It takes kind of a, and I'm not, this is not a knock on anything, but like, it takes a kind of a perfect storm. You need a really good line. You need to stay healthy. You need to have a good team. You need to have other weapons to kind of open things up for you to accumulate you have a 2,000 yard season. Yeah. And then James Cook and Kenneth Walker, kind of the longer shots of running. I can't see either one of them winning it. I just feel like neither one of them is the dynamic pass. I think as a running back, you need to have the receiving. It adds touchdowns. It adds an extra layer. You're not going to get many votes. I mean, I don't know. Derrick Henry won it, not necessarily being a dynamic pass catcher. If you get 2,000 yards rushing on its own.
3: No, I agree with you. I think
4: those guys aren't going to do
3: it. Those are the guys that you kind of look at, the dynamic dual threat guys. Yeah. It's like they have an extra edge. I mean, just look at Jaxon Smith-Njigba had an insanely great year this year, and McCaffrey was just nipping on his heels to win it because of him bringing that dual threat nature to the table. Like, being a running back that can catch the ball is the most valuable thing you could arguably be on an offensive team these days, aside from the superstar quarterback. But Gibbs, Robinson, like, you do a fantasy draft of like position players, they might be the first and second pick overall. Like it's hard to find guys that you would take over them. And Barkley's in that class too. You just kind of forget about him because of the season that he had last year. I know he's the favorite, but it does really feel like Gibbs is the favorite for a reason, no duh, but that the favorite might win this time because no Montgomery now in Detroit. It's really the Gibbs show. I think he'll get a ton of workload and he will have a massive season on both the ground and through the air for that Lions offense that I think also as a team, the Lions are going to bounce back and win the NFC North. So I think Gibbs, it's an appropriate favorite and is probably going to win it.
4: Yeah, like, because I feel like Bijan, I feel like if he was in Detroit, if they swapped teams, I would take Robinson probably, but I just feel like there's a lot that can go wrong in Atlanta with the quarterback situation. They probably won't, and I don't project them have as good as a record as the Lions probably will have. That's going to hurt his case a little bit too. You wonder if Jamar Chase, if Burrow does stay healthy all year, and Jamar Chase just has did he win one? Where's he at? Like, you would think one of these years, if he stays, because like Jefferson has that in him too, as we all know, but I don't, their quarterback situation and everything, I don't know if he's going to be able to produce. I mean, Chase has the quarterback as well. He's the unquestioned, even though Higgins, of course, is a very good number two. Chase is the unquestioned kind of number one. You see him get volume, his catches and everything. And like a Puka Nacua has to share, you know, Davante Adams is there. And you know, you wonder kind of the tight, as a receiver, I think you need to be really kind of peppered with targets, obviously, and do that. And I don't think Jonathan Taylor necessarily be there. McCaffrey, I kind of wonder how long he'll be. I'm trying to find like a dark horse too, rather than go with one of the two favorites or one of the favorites.
3: Yeah, and
4: like
3: then especially because when we look over at the DPOY, it's hard not to go with the favorite there with Myles Garrett, who's a big time favorite. I mean, plus 400 at this point in the season is a huge favorite.
4: Yeah, there's a lot going on.
3: The only other guy that's under 1,000 is Will Anderson Jr., but I don't think Anderson Jr. should be up that high. I mean, maybe he should be up that high as far as the betting favorites are concerned, but I think him and Hunter are going to eat from each other's plate too much to really truly have one of them become a DPOY. Now, we lived through Harrison and Woodley eating off of each other's plate a ton, and Harrison still won DPOY that year. But I just think that just like how when you have like two great receivers or like a couple of great weapons on the offense, they just take from each other. Like Kelsey and Hill took from each other.
4: Yeah,
3: I feel like that happens too with Anderson when it comes to that Houston defense and having Hunter there too.
4: And it's crazy to think of, I'm sure more than a few people in like Detroit or LA are playing a parlay, like could Aiden Hutchinson and Jahmyr Gibbs win it when Depoy and Opoy, the two Lions.
3: I've always felt like Aiden Hutchinson is a Depoy. You know what I mean? Yeah. Just waiting to happen. So maybe I'd pick him this year to win it. Yeah,
4: especially a little more value.
3: It feels too obvious that it'll go to Garrett, right?
4: Yeah, exactly. It's almost like, and at 400, there's so, like the chance of this, because an injury of like even four games pretty much eliminate somebody, right? So the chance of you're giving me a 1 in 5 that eliminates right away. If you bet +400, like I wouldn't want to make that bet on him for sure.
3: Whereas Hutchinson's 1,000. That's a lot of value for somebody that I think is a legitimate favorite.
4: Exactly, yeah. And then, I mean, then of course you could play the Rams parlay and do Puka Nacua and Myles Garrett too, I guess, if you were a Rams fan doing that. But Max Crosby is the fifth pick. I don't know what, can you imagine if he stays healthy all year? Like, what would it make the Ravens? Like, I kind of root for this because, I mean, whatever. It's the Ravens. like
3: the Raiders.
4: No, but I'm saying the Ravens traded for Max Crosby.
3: So if he goes insane, like, just falls out, stays healthy, wins Depoy, and they were like, oh, he had cold feet.
4: Yeah, yeah. His knee was bad, and he stays healthy all year.
3: And Trey Hendrickson has 5 sacks.
4: Yeah, exactly. Like, wouldn't that be kind of crazy if that happened that way?
3: Now that you said it, I don't want anything more to happen in life. That sounds like a lot of fun.
4: So Crosby winning it would be really...
3: I think he is healthy, too. I think the Ravens totally whiffed on that one.
4: At the time, I was giving him more of the benefit of the doubt, but the more he, like...
3: Is just through all of camp, and everybody's like, he's ready for training camp. Like, the Ravens got cold feet on that, and it's kind of disgusting.
4: Yeah, so not all, but so for them, assuming that's true, for it to play out in those circumstances, where Crosby's the best defensive player, and again, Hendrickson's not, doesn't have the great year or anything like that.
3: MVP odds are the, you know, same, what you would imagine. Allen's number one, Lamar's number two, May 3, Burrow 4, Herbert 5, Mahomes 6, Prescott 7, 8, Stafford 9, Love 10, Trevor Lawrence. We got to wrap up. We're up against it. I'll give you a dark horse, though. And I think I did bring this up recently on an episode where we were asked about this, maybe by a wheel one week. Jaden Daniels out of Washington. Yeah, if he can bounce back and is healthy this year and Washington can get to the top of that division, he's an MVP caliber player.
4: Yeah, yeah, I like that certainly as a dark horse for sure. I don't know what the number is, but it's definitely, because he's
3: higher than +1,600, where Trevor Lawrence is.
4: He was probably, what was he in the MVP as a rookie a couple years ago? I mean, he was certainly
3: was
4: a candidate there at that point. So you think, you chalk up last year to injury and injury on the team and everything. The team gets better and he stays healthy all year. He's going to have an opportunity to certainly put up numbers that would be befitting of it, yes.
3: All right, we'll be back again tomorrow before the 4th of July weekend. We'll have some star spangly stuff tomorrow as well, maybe like a top 10 4th of July thing, or talk about grilling some dogs and burgers. We have fun, and we'll be back again having fun tomorrow. It's the Steelers Blitz on Steelers Nation Radio, part of the Steelers Audio Network.
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0: Good afternoon, Steeler Nation. It's The Drive on the Steelers Audio Network. Wes Schuler and Matt Williamson with you here for the next 2 hours on this Wednesday, July 1st.
1: Yeah.
0: Happened fast.
1: Yes. We got the weekend coming up. Should be fun. 4th of July, all that good stuff. Just warm out there, to say the least. Woo. It feels like the dog days of summer, but I'm eating it up. You know, camp's less than a month away.
0: TV's already telling me to move back into my spot.
1: Yeah, and say, he's pushing us around here.
0: Right. See, he's yelling at me, move the arm. What are you doing, you jabroni? We can't see your face.
1: Forgot how life is with this guy.
0: I know. It's been like a week and a half. TV's back in the building.
1: Welcome back, dude.
0: Yep, absolutely. Good to have you back. He's nice and tan and fresh and happy off of vacation. And for all of our listeners out there who have been lamenting the fact that we weren't on YouTube this last week or so, we are back here.
1: We're back.
0: And we'll be on for most of July. Matt and I still have a vacation to get to, and then training camp. We talked about this yesterday. Someone asked on Twitter, we will not be video cast during training camp because TV has, I think, 13 other jobs that he has to do throughout the day during training camp.
1: Right.
0: But we will be rocking and rolling here until, like Matt said, getting close to training camp. In fact, actually, right 4 weeks from today is report day.
1: Is it?
0: I believe so. The 28th. Today's the first.
1: So yeah.
0: Four weeks. 4 weeks from today. Oh, buddy, happened. That happened real fast.
1: That is a Wednesday, right? Report day.
0: Yeah, I believe so.
1: I think so.
0: So, it'll happen quick here, but obviously we've got plenty of time until now and then, and a fun weekend and a whole bunch of fun stuff ahead with a little teaser for you, okay, Matt? Yeah. In the second hour of the show, we're going to do a Best of the West today on this Wednesday. It's going to revolve around American sports moments in my lifetime.
1: Oh, okay.
0: So like Olympics and World Cups and things like international American sports, not MLB and NFL. Like,
1: gotcha.
0: Like America as the team name, sports moments. But we'll get to that in hour number two for a little Best of the West.
1: Might have to do like 4th of July food tomorrow.
0: Ooh.
1: You know.
0: Because are you like a dogs and burgers simpleton? Do you want
1: simpleton.
0: Like ribs and wings?
1: I could save it, but we do go to... TV will appreciate this. We went to the Brentwood Parade forever.
0: Okay. You're talking like when you were growing up.
1: Yeah.
0: Okay.
1: My dad went from when he was this big until now. He's gone for like, my dad's probably gone to 70 of them with his cousin.
0: Yeah.
1: And his cousin owned an electric company, and he would like buy the keg for and sit on the
0: like
1: corner.
0: Sponsor
1: yeah.
0: it or whatever.
1: Yeah. So we did that many, many years. Now we go to... That generation's his daughter. My uncle's daughter has a pool, and we go over there.
0: Your cousin?
1: Yeah, they have young kids. My daughter babysits them. It's a long way to get into what we eat, but we go over for like 2 hours, float around the pool, see the kids. And it's just like a tradition. You see the Peters on 4th of July. Yep. That's what you do. But Jack's wife, who's the mother, the grandmother now, she reminds me of like Little Red Riding Hood with Klondikes. She has this basket with like eight variety of Klondike. She comes prancing through.
0: I love it.
1: It is such a fourth. It's the only time I probably have a Klondike all year. Yeah. And I have three of them.
0: Sure.
1: Like I got to try the peanut butter
0: one. And it's always 90-some degrees outside on 4th of July. That hits.
1: But that's one of the things.
0: That makes you feel like you're 12 years old at the parade again.
1: Right.
0: No, that's awesome. That's awesome. We'll get into some more 4th of July banter.
1: Brentwood Parade's a thing, dude.
0: Oh,
1: TV can tell you all about it.
0: I believe it.
1: Shriners and their guitars.
0: Listen, if I know anything, it's that Pittsburgh loves a parade.
1: No, they do.
0: That's underrated in the Pittsburgh lexicon is how much here in Western Pennsylvania we love ourselves a good parade, especially in the summertime when
1: fireworks.
0: I saw I forget who it was, but some park service or national service put out a warning that was like, "Hey, it's a really dry week.
1: Oh,
0: be careful with your fireworks."
1: Okay.
0: And I'm like, people should listen to this, but no one's going to listen. Matt, a article on ESPN caught your and I's attention today, and it's quite simply off-season grades for all 32 teams in the NFL. Mm-hmm. This includes free agency. This includes the draft. This includes trades. This includes coaching staff hires and all those different kinds of things. And I'm not saying we have to necessarily dig into all 32, but I figured we'd look at some at the top, some at the bottom.
1: Definitely want to hit the division.
0: Of course, the AFC North. Little surprise.
1: Who wrote this? Is this Barnwell or
0: this is
1: Solak?
0: Seth Walder.
1: Oh, Seth did it. Okay.
0: Seth did this.
1: He has more of an analytics background.
0: His number one team for best offseason is a little surprising to me, but he has the Philadelphia Eagles. He said their biggest move was trading A.J. Brown. The move they made that I really liked was bringing in Reek Woolen. And, and you know, and then they go and get Mekhi Lemon in the draft to kind of replace A.J. Brown.
1: Stower with the next pick, too. I mean, they're changing their weaponry a lot.
0: And the acquisition, the trade of Jonathan Grenard as well, too.
1: Okay. So but I guess, they did lose Jalen Phillips in free agency. That's kind of a wash at defensive end.
0: That's kind of a wash.
1: Yeah.
0: And I just, whatever Mekhi Lemon is going to be, the jury is all over the board on that. He's not going to step in and be A.J. Brown on day one right away.
1: He might even be like the third receiver right off the bat. Who knows?
0: I'm not sitting here saying that the Eagles had a bad offseason or anything like that. But I was a little surprised that they were number one.
1: Yeah, I'm not sure where they got a lot better. You know what I mean?
0: Right. They one got thing, younger at wide receiver. Which
1: and
0: be
1: cheaper and all that stuff. Yeah. I get that. You would hope. I hate this time of year. You know they're going to be healthier. Mm-hmm. But like Lane Johnson and Dickerson were really banged up late in their career. Who knows if they'll be in better shape or not, but that's not what they're doing for this article. I do think the offensive coordinator upgrade is an upgrade. You know, that's one thing that wasn't mentioned, but I do think that their system was outdated and not getting the most out of high-quality players.
0: And they lost Jeff Stoutland, too. One of the most regarded
1: offensive
0: line coaches.
1: That might balance out everything I just said. Yeah.
0: Chargers, number two. Biggest move, hiring Mike McDaniel as offensive coordinator. The thing that he disliked was not spending more money on the guard position of the offensive line.
1: Agreed. I love the hire, but let's not forget, on the defensive side of the ball, they lost one of the most sought after head coaches too. So
0: that kind of balances
1: exactly.
0: Itself out
1: a bit. It's like, oh, their offense could be better, but they might be worse schematically on defense. So where did we really gain? Maybe. And I agree with the O-line stuff. I mean, I think I would have.
0: He said, like, I'm surprised that they didn't make a better, run at someone like Elgin Jenkins or Isaac Seumalo.
1: I was going to say, like, Seumalo would be perfect for there. You know, and I bet he'd rather have gone there than Arizona. Who knows?
0: Surprising, Matt, but the Dolphins check in at number three.
1: I kind of get it because they have a vision.
0: He was like, it was time for them to opt for a full reset. Mm-hmm. They did. And, you know, they got Malik Willis. And if that hits, it'll hit huge. If it doesn't, it's not going to sink your salary cap.
1: No. It's not an anchor.
0: Anything like that. So I get it. You know, they will, starting in 2027, when we get to the next offseason, they will have the third most cap space in the NFL and a ton of draft resources.
1: It's one of the cool things about the league. You know, like, they signed a pretty rough deal with Tua, didn't get their money out of it, all that kind of stuff. And this year, they're going to pay for it quite a bit. But it doesn't crush you in terms of Tyler told me
0: we're laughing. TV's framing us up again.
1: Getting texts here. Slide to the left. All right,
0: slide
1: come on. Here
0: to
1: we
0: the
1: go.
0: Left.
1: Here we go.
0: Slide to the right.
1: But anyway, Miami. I love that they invested in their O line, including keeping the center. You know, I mean, and at least you would hope you could evaluate Willis. Like if the line was as bad as like their corner position or wide receiver position, you may not know if Willis is good or not. You know. So I love the Willis investment. I'm on record saying if I were the Steelers, that would have been my favorite option. I think he's got a really bright future. But if it doesn't work out, you're going to be picking high in the draft, and you'll draft your guy then. You got a ton of picks, you know. So I see the vision.
0: This is a surprising one to me. The Bears check in at number four.
1: Really?
0: Best move, trading DJ Moore to the Bills.
1: A second-round pick.
0: Disliked not adding pass rushers.
1: Pass rush, yeah.
0: I mean, they also, though, like, they lost Drew Dahlman, who retired at just 27 years old.
1: That's going to be hard to overcome. They drafted a center, but still, that's a downgrade.
0: Yes, it is. And I like their draft, but
1: Where they got better.
0: They did. I don't think they got worse.
1: No, but, right.
0: You know, I think you and I both like Dylan Thenemann, but can he step in and be a starter right away, an impact guy right away? There's.
1: Like, if we were doing Bears Nation Radio, we'd have been keeping our fingers crossed for Thiemann.
0: Yes.
1: You know, like, if he's there and our mocks, we're taking him every time. I mean, I bet they ran to the podium.
0: He would have been our Venga.
1: Exactly. You run to the podium, you hope he gets there, and he actually did. So that part's great. I still think there might be the team most likely to add a Max Crosby or somebody like that, you know?
0: I think they should.
1: Yeah.
0: Cleveland Browns check in at number five.
1: It has a Dolphins-like feel,
0: It's the same kind of Dolphins-like feel. You know, they got good value for Myles Garrett, who's not going to be there, you know, if they do enter a Super Bowl window or contending window in the next few years.
1: I thought they got great value.
0: Liked what they did with the offensive line and the draft. It's a different kind of reason than like the Eagles or the Chargers, but I think you can see it with the Dolphins and the Browns. It was time to hit a reset button, and they've done that. Packers.
1: If one of those two receivers hits, you know, Concepcion or right. or Boston, yeah, right. You're a good step forward.
0: Packers check in at number six. And that one was surprised to me.
1: I think my rankings would be similar.
0: Mine wouldn't either. Extending Christian Watson was best move. A dislike move was trading Wicks, the wide receiver.
1: Okay. Yeah, the receiver room has been streamlined, but it's not better.
0: Yes.
1: Yeah.
0: And they lost some, you know, they lost Dobbs, who was, mm-hmm. you know, a key contributor there. But liked what they did in the draft. And
1: I mean, they didn't have a first round pick, though.
0: Yeah.
1: They would not be super high on my list. Yeah.
0: Giants check in at number seven.
1: That I get.
0: Best move, hiring Harbaugh as head coach.
1: Yeah, yeah. I think people are getting ahead over their skis on the Giants.
0: We talked about that a little bit yesterday.
1: But they did a lot. I mean, they brought in a bunch of old Ravens like Ricard and Likely and Malagoa, I think. And you plug them in at guard and not tackle. You got an identity to that offense. Yeah. They're going to run the ball with Scadabo and Dart a lot. The Lawrence trade was big. You know, whether that makes them better or not, it does move their resources around a little bit.
0: Got some real rejuvenation with Arvell Reese and, you know, Francis Maui-Noah.
1: I mean, Reese and Abdul Carter could be a nightmare for years.
0: We could be talking about them like we talk about the Texans right now. Or like, you know, like we were talking about TJ and Highsmith for a long time.
1: It really could.
0: Niners up next. This one makes sense.
1: Yes, this makes sense.
0: Signing Trent Williams to a new contract, signing Mike Evans. Mm-hmm. And
1: drafting Stribling
0: and adding Christian Kirk as well too.
1: Yeah, I mean weaponry for Purdy because you know Ayuk's on the way out too. Getting healthier on defense is certainly going to be helpful, but that's not. Yeah, I don't think you equate that in this kind of exercise.
0: Up next is the Lions, and this is that's an interesting one.
1: We should probably pause because Arnold got released.
0: He got released.
1: That
0: You're
1: just
0: right.
1: happened
0: we
1: today.
0: We should have mentioned that.
1: Yeah. I mean,
0: that's a loss for them. I mean,
1: that's the thing is I'm not going to sit here and tell you he's innocent or guilty. I, of course, don't know that answer. But when a team moves on from a player that they're heavily invested in that quickly, it doesn't bode well.
0: It's usually not a good sign.
1: And I think he's been in jail for days. They wanted to put like one of those ankle bracelets on him. And he said, no, because I can't play football with it, which I guess is a logical conclusion, even though you're not. he's still doing drills and stuff on his own.
0: Sure.
1: And, you know, I don't want to be working out with that. But they let him go. He didn't quite live up to that first-round billing, but he was going to be a starter. He's a first-round pick on a rookie contract. Their secondary's got a lot of injuries. Both their safeties are coming back from injuries. They're always injured on defense.
0: And a lot of defense worries me a little bit.
1: Yeah. I mean, they got big-time talent, and the offense could be really good. They might be the new shootout team. You know, we talk about like Dallas and Cincy that way, but they could be like the shootout central in the dome.
0: Rounding out the top 10, Matt, a little bit of a surprise to me. The first AFC North team, it's the Baltimore Ravens.
1: Brownies were on there.
0: Oh, yeah. Sorry. Yeah. Second AFC North team, it's the Baltimore Ravens. But they're another. I don't want to make it seem like I think that they're drastically worse or that they're going to fall off a cliff or anything like that. But I think Trey Hendrickson is a nice addition. I don't think it's the put your defense over the top that some people have acted like it's going to be. I think that there's big questions about the offensive line and big questions about the weapons around Lamar.
1: I'm worrying more and more about the weapons because, like, if you pull up their depth chart, you're really counting on Henry to get the cut carries, Andrews to do old Andrews stuff, and Flowers to get a ton of targets. Because everyone else is, they drafted two tight ends. They drafted two wide receivers. They drafted another running back. All mid-round picks that they're going to have to be, they got to stay healthy with those three players and not get old with Henry and Andrews.
0: And that's the thing. Two of those three guys that you just mentioned, they're on the other side of the bell curve in terms of their.
1: And Flowers is little. Yeah. I mean, their weapons worry me more and more. The O-line's kind of a swap where they were terrible at guard last year and really good at center. Now they look like really good at guard and maybe the worst center in the league. I will say the pass rush, though, it goes probably from like a bottom six group
0: to
1: a top 10. You know, Hendrickson and the dudes they drafted the last 2 years, they have some depth there. And I mentioned Matabike, I think, is a huge wild card for the entire league. Mm-hmm. You know, like, is he back to being himself, or is this neck injury totally derailed his career? But they seem, their actions show that they must, think he's going to be okay.
0: I forgot they brought in Calais Campbell as well, too, mm-hmm. who's long in the tooth, but still a solid option.
1: You'd love him to be on any team.
0: Yeah.
1: If he was a Steeler, it'd be like, great.
0: Let's take our first break here. We'll continue going through these offseason grades. Where are the Steelers? Where are the rest of the AFC North? We're just getting started here on this Wednesday. It's The Drive, Steelers Nation Radio on the Steelers Audio Network.
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15: You know, I was only in college for 2 years. So, you know, my first game, I was still basically a kid. And, you know, you get a chance to go out and play with the likes of, like, you know, Jerome and Cordell, playing against the Baltimore Ravens, and, you know, Ray Lewis and Rod Woodson. Like, these guys are, like, Hall of Famers. And here I am, you know, 24 months removed from graduating high school to playing with guys that I admire and that I looked up to. You know, it's an out-of-body experience because, you know, you don't know whether to go over and ask these guys for the autograph or what, because I was basically still a kid. There's nothing like Sunday morning here. You know, you can feel it and you can smell it, and like you can't get to the locker room fast enough to put your helmet on and run out on the field and see, you know, the fans swinging those terrible towels. You know, I kind of get goosebumps just thinking about it, you know, how special it was. 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They live, eat, and breathe football here. And you don't understand it until you leave, because you think it's just normal to you because that's all that you know. Until you go somewhere and you're like, the fans are not the same, but the fans here are the best.
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0: Rolling along here, talking some off-season grades on this Wednesday edition of The Drive. Matt, we are now into the B territory of the, of the report card here.
1: There's not many of those teams I'd give it an A, though.
0: No, and I think the only ones that he gave A's to, let me run this back here real quick, were, there was a lot of B pluses.
1: No, okay.
0: The Eagles, Chargers, and Dolphins were A minuses. That was the highest. Okay. That was the highest grade.
1: I understand the Dolphins more than the other two.
0: I do as well. Jack's Jags check in with a B. Best move, signing edge Trayvon Walker to an extension. Disliked drafting Nate Boeriker in the second round. And was he one of those guys that you thought was maybe a little too highly sought after in this tight end draft class?
1: Yeah.
0: Went higher than a lot of people thought?
1: I don't think this is like top secret, because I think we even mentioned it on the air and it didn't affect the Steelers anyway. But they also extended Brenton Strange to be another tight end. I mean, it's clear what they're doing. And remember, their head coach came from the Rams and is tight with McVay. But they're also heavily invested wide receiver, and there's only so many pass catchers you can put. They let you put five out there. but when they took Boeriker, I think I said even on the air, I'm like, boy, that's kind of early, but there's the tight ends are flying off the board, and he is what the league is looking for in terms of that. He's not Darnell Washington, but he's a blocker that can also catch. You know, I mean, blocker first. And it just so happens that the Steelers' new tight end coach was strolling by, and I didn't know him, but he kind of just said under his breath or to us, he's like, man, I really like that A&M tight end. I'm like, he probably knows better than us.
0: You know. I would think so. I think that's a safe bet. But it was an interesting, certainly, tight end draft class, the way that it played out.
1: Yeah.
0: Carolina Panthers also get a B. Best move, signing Jalen Phillips. Another move that I liked, not extending Bryce Young and making him sing for his supper.
1: That's smart. I also think adding Lloyd to that front seven with Phillips is really helpful. Defense, like 2 years ago, had a lot of non-starters out there. Now, front seven's pretty formidable.
0: Pretty good, yeah.
1: J.C. Horn's a really good player. They're doing some good stuff. I liked extending Coker as well. You can get him kind of on the cheap.
0: Yeah, $11.3 million per year. That is that is pretty good.
1: Drafting a tackle in the first round, I'm never going to argue with either.
0: Saints check in with a B.
1: I like their offseason a lot.
0: Yeah.
1: Especially on offense.
0: I think I would have had them a little bit higher. I like what they did with their offense. He didn't love, though, the signing of Achane.
1: Okay, it wasn't a ton of money, though.
0: He said at $12 million per year, it feels a little rich.
1: Mm-hmm.
0: But I also, I mean, you needed that guy.
1: You needed that guy.
0: You still have a pretty, you have a lot of rookie contracts on that offense. You're not paying many people there. You got the money.
1: Got a good O-line. I mean, I know he's not a young person, but he's only a second-year quarterback. You want to make his life as easy as possible.
0: That's what it's all about.
1: Yeah, I mean, $12 million contract's not much.
0: Broncos check in with a B. I might have had them a little bit higher, although they did lose some nice players, but that addition of Jalen Waddle feels like it's one of the better
1: trade moves this offseason. It could rival adding AJ Brown. I mean,
0: Yes. They did release Dre Greenlaw. They did lose John Franklin Myers, but I think
1: Franklin Myers is a high-quality starter.
0: I think that offense will take a step forward.
1: I do, too.
0: Bucks also check in with a B. Best move, drafting Reuben Bain Jr.
1: And I think they ran to the podium on that one, too.
0: I think so. Yeah, yeah. And move that he disliked, not keeping Jamel Dean.
1: That makes
0: me feel better.
1: Yeah, yeah.
0: I like that a little
1: bit.
0: They have
1: drafted some corners. I mean, maybe they knew that this day was coming, but Dean's a quality player.
0: He says, given the contract that he signed with the Steelers, I would have tried to keep him.
1: Totally agree.
0: Yeah.
1: I mean, I think the Steelers would be very happy with that deal.
0: Vikings are a B-minus here, moving into the B-minus territory. Mm. Best move, Kyler Murray, 1 year at just $1.3 million a deal.
1: I know the Steelers didn't get a ton out of Russell Wilson on that contract, but you get a starting quarterback for league minimum.
0: That's pretty good.
1: You know, it's not like you turn down Joe Burrow for him. You're like, what do I have the pick from? You know, you're going to take this guy that's had success for nothing.
0: As opposed to, like, paying one of those middle-class guys.
1: Yeah,
0: some million dollars a year.
1: I mean, I'd rather do that than extend Baker at $50 million or something like that, you know?
0: Did not like trading Jonathan Grenard for 2 third-round picks to the Eagles, which I get.
1: Yeah, I can see that.
0: But, hey.
1: What would be really interesting with them is the first-round picks, who we were both had a lot of opinions on, Banks, the big defensive tackle from Florida. If he hits, you'd be like, whoa. Or you might be like, what were they thinking?
0: What were they thinking with
1: feet
0: that guy?
1: Were a problem.
0: Yeah.
1: You know what I mean? Like, yeah. But that's a high-risk, high-reward move.
0: Yes, it was. It certainly was. Seattle Seahawks check in with a B-minus. Biggest move, best move, extending JSN and extending Charles Cross. Move I disliked, letting Boye Mafe leave in free agency.
1: Yeah. So I think they got worse as a team.
0: Super Bowl champions.
1: Yeah. I mean, they're going to extend Witherspoon.
0: Right.
1: I mean, they have good players. They're going to extend them. You're going to have to let the Mafes and Kenneth Walkers walk, you know?
0: Tennessee Titans also a B-minus. Biggest move, hiring Robert Saleh. Move that I liked, signing John Franklin Myers.
1: Yeah, they got a big physical D-line.
0: They do. And with Saleh and with Dable, I think they've got a clear-cut kind of division of labor there that could work out very well.
1: Yeah, and they're not – I don't think Wandell Robinson's a phenomenal player, but you had him and Tate to a bunch of receivers that really shouldn't have been on the field last year, you know.
0: Falcons also a B-minus, extending Drake London, bringing in Tua Tagovailoa. I don't know about that one, but it's a one-year, $1.2 million deal.
1: Again, nothing to lose.
0: Give him a chance to prove it and see what happens. I get it. I guess a B-minus for them is fine. Houston Texans also check in with a B-minus. Biggest move, extending Will Anderson Jr. And pivoting from Titus Howard to Braden Smith at right tackle.
1: They're still trying to rebuild the O-line.
0: Ace.
1: And we've seen this for like 2 or 3 years in a row.
0: They've been doing it for a while.
1: Yeah.
0: Patriots also in the B-minus territory, like trading for A.J. Brown and getting Mike Onwenu to take a pay cut on the offensive line there. But, you know, some questions about the wide receiver room and the offensive line still loom.
1: I had bigger questions a year ago. I mean, they had a first-round O-lineman this year. You added A.J. Brown. You added Dobbs. You know, like, I think they did well to surround May. It was an offensive offseason.
0: Yes. Yes, it was. And when you got a young quarterback that you're hoping is your guy for the next 15 years, that's the way you operate.
1: Yeah, that makes sense.
0: Into the C-plus.
1: Kind of like the Saints conversation to some degree.
0: Absolutely. Into the C-plus territory here. It's the Kansas City Chiefs.
1: Theirs was a defensive offseason.
0: Moved that I liked. The McDuffie trade, move that I disliked, drafting Mansoor Delane. Interesting. I wonder what his logic here is for...
1: I was a little shocked they traded up for him.
0: Traded up for him. Maybe that was the...
1: But I think the league showed us that there was a big gap between Delane and cornerback number two. You know, like it ended up being Josh Johnson because the Tennessee kid was banged up. McCoy was banged up.
0: Yep.
1: So The league looked at Delane like, if there's one star in this class.
0: There's one top 10 pick, it's this guy.
1: Yeah.
16: He said he was the best cornerback in the draft, but considering the Chiefs' prowess in developing corners.
1: That's a good point.
16: Dealing picks 74 and picks 9, 74, and 148 to move up three spots seems like bad value.
1: I get it, but they did have a lot of picks after the McDuffie deal.
16: And it's also like you say this a lot. If Mansoor Delane hits, no one's going to care that they gave up an extra third and fifth round pick for him. Right. The Rams check in with a C+, Matt. This one was surprising.
1: Yeah, I thought this would be way higher.
16: Same. I mean, you acquire Myles Garrett. You acquire McDuffie.
1: Yeah.
16: Maybe you
1: got a quarterback of the future. I have mixed feelings on Simpson, but they think he is.
16: I was a little surprised by this one. He kind of knocked them for going the quarterback route in the first round with Ty Simpson and not going kind of all in on this season. Okay. And I can understand that, but so give him a B, not a C+. That felt a little...
1: Like if they took Mekhi Lemon there, I would have totally understood. And,
16: yeah.
1: You know, it'd be a better team this minute. But I think by making the Simpson pick, you feel a lot more confident dealing the future first for Garrett. Yeah. Because otherwise you're like, where am I going to get my quarterback from?
16: Right, yeah. Colts are also a C+.
1: I can't believe Steelers haven't been mentioned.
16: I'm surprised the Steelers haven't been mentioned now that we're getting into some of these teams.
1: Mm-hmm. Especially after even mentioning the Dean contract about how it was such a good deal.
16: He liked keeping Daniel Jones around and hopefully that offense being able to get back to what they were when he was healthy.
1: I get that, but let me stop just for a second. I mean, I think they gave him like $50 million a year, $40 million a year. And that's fine, and it was really successful, but he's coming off an injury. And you could have got Kyler for $1 million a year. You know what I mean?
16: It's funny when you compare it like that.
1: Yeah. It's like, yeah, you want to keep, if you're just looking at it myopically, like I want to keep my guy, I want to keep this thing going.
16: Sure.
1: Or I get a guy that might be better for $49 million less or whatever.
16: That is a very interesting way to frame it.
1: Yeah.
16: I think that you're right there. I certainly do. Cowboys also a C+. Franchising.
1: I like what they've done.
16: Yeah, franchising George Pickens, not giving him long-term money, kind of making him
1: earn it
16: again this year. And then just kind of everything that they've done with the defense.
1: I say the defense, especially Downs.
16: Downs and Malachi Lawrence.
1: Right.
16: Steelers also a C+. Matt, biggest moves that he liked, re-signing Aaron Rodgers and signing Jamel Dean. Move he disliked, trading for Michael Pittman Jr. So let's see what the logic is on that
1: one. Yeah, I say it's a seventh round pick, wasn't it?
16: He said
1: it's money.
16: He said the Pittman trade was a mistake. He has $24 million due this year, which is more than I think he would receive on the open market. Why pay him $24 million when Wandale Robinson made less than $18 million?
1: They're not apples to apples.
16: They're not, though.
1: Pittman's 50 pounds heavier.
16: I think Pittman's better and fits the McCarthy offense better. Did say that he liked the Bernard draft pick though, and thinks the Steelers defense could be back to being one of the better units in the NFL in 2026. Just said it's going to be down to the offense to have enough firepower for if this team can go on a serious run.
1: I mean, they're down the line moves, but I also like adding Brisker and Joseph Day. There's some defensive pickups they had there I think are going to pay off, not just Dean.
16: Yeah. Let's look and see where the Bengals land on here, and they land in C territory. Okay. Moves that I liked, trading for Dexter Lawrence and signing Boye Mafe.
1: Okay. Yeah, we talked about it yesterday. Their defensive front is way better than it was.
16: Yeah.
1: Even without Hendrickson.
16: I would think they would be a little bit higher on this.
1: Yeah, I'm sorry. What'd they do wrong?
16: That's what I'm looking for. And I don't really, see much in his kind of write-up that he thinks that they did wrong.
1: Like, I have questions of, who their third pass catcher is going to be. And they did draft two interior offensive linemen, but that group's not awesome. I think their linebackers are terrible. But I think the secondary and defensive front got a lot better. But the middle of the defense is, problematic.
16: And that'll be something to keep an eye on.
1: There's not much they did. I thought, boy, that didn't make any sense.
16: Bills also check in with a C. I think that's fair.
1: Mm-hmm.
16: A lot of coaching staff questions.
1: Yeah, they give a lot for DJ Moore.
16: And they give a lot for DJ Moore. Raiders check in with a C. I might have had them a little bit higher, too.
1: Like, the Linderbaum deal's a bad deal. I mean, compared to other centers,
16: money, or
1: comparing them to Brewer. But the other thing is that people don't realize is they had so much cap space. Who are they going to give it to? I mean, they don't even have guys that are good enough for second contracts yet. I mean, someday Bowers will get whatever he wants, and they're going to take Max Crosby off the books likely. You have to spend it.
16: You got to.
1: You know.
16: Like, if you don't spend it, you don't, you know.
1: Yeah, I mean, there's a floor. Like
16: there's a floor, and there is some rollover
1: effect. You can
16: effect,
1: roll it over, but
16: it's
1: but
16: not
1: still.
16: Like.
1: You get to the point where, like, I got to use my money.
16: I got to use my money.
1: Yeah.
16: Exactly. That's kind of the point of a salary cap league, right?
1: Yeah.
16: Keep everybody within a certain variance of each
1: other.
16: And
1: I don't think they're being cheap. They just don't have good players to invest in.
16: Matt, dead last on this list, the only team with a D grade, it is the Arizona Cardinals. Signing Isaac Seumalo, kind of disliked everything else they did. Disliked drafting Jeremiah Love. Don't dislike the player, just dislike the Cardinals taking him third overall.
1: I agree with that, and I also don't think Beck makes a lot of sense.
16: Yeah.
1: I mean, that's just kind of... And Aller's somewhat similar, but at least you know who the starter is in Pittsburgh, and there's other options. You're kind of playing the fence on like those third round quarterbacks. Like you might hit, but you probably won't. And he's in this case, as opposed to Pittsburgh, I'm certain he'll play. But is he going to play well enough to convince you not to take Arch or Moore?
16: Probably
1: I doubt
16: not.
1: It. Yeah. You know, I doubt it.
16: And this is something you said this time last year about Will Howard. And I think it applies to Carson Beck. If Carson Beck is the Charlie Batch, Byron Leftwich mm-hmm. for Arizona's next franchise quarterback, perfect.
1: So worth it.
16: But
1: Howard was a sixth-round pick. He wasn't a third.
16: Exactly right.
1: And the Steelers had fewer needs than the Cardinals. That could have been a guard.
16: That could have been, yes.
1: Center. You know, right.
16: Absolutely.
1: Yeah, yeah.
16: But, hey, if Carson Beck ends up being a decade-long quality, you know, top half back, backup, then it's not a terrible decision.
1: That's kind of the Rudolph pick.
16: Yeah,
1: but
16: exactly
1: there's no
16: right.
1: Ben. But

0: this. Our boss Brian was in here yesterday, and we all got into a Guns N' Roses conversation for a couple minutes. I've been cranking some Guns N' Roses in the last 24 hours since we were talking a little Axl and Slash with Brian yesterday.
1: Only behind Zeppelin on my list.
0: Their peak, man, is
1: They're monsters.
0: Incredible.
1: Yeah. Monsters.
0: Incredible. I'm going out with some of the lads for the USA World Cup game tonight.
1: Mm-hmm.
0: And I'll be cranking the Guns N' Roses on the touch tune at the bar. That's all I have to say. We'll close down the first hour of the program when we return on the other side. We'll also get to tweets and questions, comments, concerns, reactions before we get out of here. You know where to get at us if you want to get involved. Euler and Williamson. It's The Drive, Steelers Nation Radio on the Steelers Audio Network.
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0: Matt, another guy that that you and I like is Ben Solak of ESPN.com, and he put out 10 predictions for the 2026 NFL season.
1: Okay.
0: You want to dig into some of these?
1: I assume he's going to make them kind of, not outlandish, but not boring, you know, like, you know, routine yes. stuff, you know, right.
0: I don't think he'll be, you know, picking the Arizona Cardinals to win the division.
1: Yeah,
0: but
1: yeah,
0: I don't think
1: yeah,
0: it'll
1: yeah.
0: be all quite chalk either. The first is Myles Garrett will hit 20 sacks once again.
1: I couldn't agree more. I mean, and my biggest thing is, let's assume that he's near, let alone the same player he was in Cleveland, particularly last year. I understand he's old. Old's a strong word. I mean, maybe slightly past his prime years when you look at his career, but he's coming off his best year. I'm just saying, last year's Myles Garrett on this team Ooh. In that weather with leads has 5 more sacks than the sack leader, than the record he set.
0: Which is crazy.
1: Yeah, which is nuts.
0: Since sacks officially became a stat in 1982, only one player has tallied multiple 20-plus sack seasons. Do you know who it is?
1: CJ, right?
0: JJ.
1: JJ. You talk about an all-time great that doesn't get quite mentioned enough.
0: Yes.
1: Holy cow.
0: Yes.
1: Like, if I'm building a 4-man defensive line, he might be
0: he
1: on
0: might
1: it.
0: He might be on it.
1: Yeah, yeah.
0: Number two is Dak Prescott will become the 10th quarterback to throw for 5,000 yards in a season. It's been done 14 times by 9 different players. Peyton Manning, Drew Brees, Tom Brady, Patrick Mahomes, our very own Ben Roethlisberger, Dan Marino, Stafford, Justin Herbert, and I'll give you a guess for the last name, Jameis Winston.
1: Oh, yeah. I guess that makes sense. That was one he threw.
0: 30 touchdowns, yeah, yeah. 30 interceptions, oh, 5,000 yards.
1: Yards are not a problem for Jameis.
0: I can see that for Dak with the offense.
1: Oh, and
0: me
1: too.
0: With the wide receivers and yes. Ferguson at tight end. I think that one we can definitely see happening.
1: Yeah. I think he could be a potential MVP this year. If they win that division, win 12 games, yeah.
0: He's been in that conversation.
1: He's been in the conversation
0: recently.
1: Before, yeah. Doesn't run like he used to.
0: Number three, the Chiefs will miss the playoffs again.
1: I don't think that's nuts. This is another team that I think their weapons are very, very fragile. I mean, Rice is by far their best guy, and he's like the most volatile dude on the team. I respect Kelsey's career to no end.
0: Absolutely.
1: But counting on him to be a foundational receiver for them is nuts. I think they're going to have to run the ball more, which the Walker move implies they will. And I think the defense will be good, but the AFC is crazy. Like, when we start chatting AFC and who's the best team in the AFC, there's like 12 teams fighting for 7 spots, yeah. basically. And I don't know if there's a big difference between number 1 and 12.
0: He said he does think the Chiefs got better this offseason, but it's not going to be enough. They, you know, for so long did so well of building around Mahomes, Kelsey, and Chris Jones, but they just don't have that middle class anymore.
1: Right.
0: Number 4, the Houston Texans will win the AFC and go to the Super Bowl.
1: This I love. Yeah, I think both of us have been kind of warming up to that.
0: Yeah, if CJ Stroud just gets back to being normal.
1: And you know, if the offensive line is finally fixed or vastly improved, they got weapons. Defense is top 2 at worst.
0: Outstanding.
1: They added a little to it with a big nose tackle, which for every team I wouldn't be in favor of, but for them, that just completes the room and makes everyone else free up. They might be my Super Bowl pick. It's a leap of faith, though. I mean, Stroud, as we stand today, you're picking Stroud or Mahomes, Allen, Burrow, Lamar. You know what I mean? Like,
0: and Solak also says, disclaimer, I reserve the right to change this prediction before week 1 to the Denver Broncos.
1: I'm probably going to pick the Broncos to win that division.
0: Whew.
1: Yeah.
0: Hey, both of those teams were in the hunt last year.
1: Yeah, yeah.
0: Should certainly be able to run it back again.
1: But they're not the best quarterbacks.
0: No.
1: I mean, they're good.
0: But hey, we've seen the last 2 quarterbacks
1: be
0: good, not great. Next, the Saints will win the NFC South. I can definitely see that.
1: We had a big segment on this yesterday, and I probably will pick them.
0: I think they're the odds-on favorite right now, aren't they?
1: I think you said that, yeah.
0: Another one, the Vikings will win the NFC North. They are the clear 4th in the division in terms of the sports books, but remember, they're by far the best 4th odds of any 4th mm-hmm. place of the other 7 divisions. I can see it.
1: Yeah, I don't think this is outlandish.
0: I don't, you know, the Lions stay about the same. The Bears plateau a little bit. The Packers plateau a little bit.
1: Yeah.
0: I don't think it's outlandish. I mean, they were 8-9 last year.
1: I'd say if that's as low as they go with terrible quarterback play, a lot of O-line injuries last year. I mean, Jefferson could have 1,800 yards.
0: Yes.
1: Yeah, people feel like they're sleeping on him a little bit.
0: A few more of these to get to, Matt. This next one is interesting. Jonathan Taylor gets traded to the Chicago Bears.
1: Wow.
0: I don't know, though, with what they just invested in Pierce and what they just invested in Daniel Jones. See them a few games into the season?
1: What's his logic behind it? I think Taylor's up for a contract soon.
0: That's part of it.
1: He would certainly fit that area of the country in terms of, like, running style and a mutter, you know.
0: And that, you know, he thinks Daniel Jones is going to struggle and health is going to be an issue at the start of the season.
1: Then maybe you get to, like, trade deadline time and move a piece.
0: Basically, it'll be Riley Leonard or Anthony Richardson, and it'll be, like, time for Jonathan Taylor to move on.
1: I can see that. I mean, I would understand it from the Colts' perspective a little if things start super slow and you look at a running back saying, as great as he's been, you probably get two more years of prime production. Why not cash out, you know?
0: Kind of similar logic here. The Lions will trade Sam Laporta. He says every time
1: they have a tough time paying everybody.
0: They said basically, you know, potential big contract extensions in Jahmyr Gibbs, Brian Branch, already extended Jack Campbell.
1: Yeah.
0: They're paying Hutchinson, they're paying Sewell, they're paying Amon-Ra St. Brown. Kirby Joseph is the league's third highest paid safety.
1: Yeah, yeah.
0: So I get it. I mean,
1: see what you're saying.
0: You can only pay so many people. That's a salary cap league. You can't be the LA Dodgers out here.
1: If you include Gibbs, I mean, Laporta might be your fourth best receiver. They do love Tesla a lot.
0: Tesla.
1: You know, I could see it, I guess.
0: I could see it.
1: Yeah. I would think there'd be a lot of interest.
0: I absolutely think they'd have some takers. Two more, Matt. Ooh, this is a bold one. Brock Bowers wins Offensive Player of the Year. A tight end has never won Offensive Player of the Year.
1: It's funny. I do Locked On Dynasty, and I recorded it yesterday.
0: It's kind of wild to me that, like, Kelsey or Gronk never won it. Sorry, go ahead.
1: And they should have. Yeah, I mean, it's about, Gronk was the best offensive player for a while. Gronk averaged like 20 yards a catch. It was like Randy Moss yards per catch stuff. I mean, it's nuts. What I said about, we were talking about Bowers, like, is now the time to buy Bowers in terms of dynasty and whatnot? I'm like, yes, there's not a bad time. I think he's maybe the most special tight end we've seen since Gronk, for sure, and different. But I'm thinking about him next year. Let Mendoza ease into the league, draft Jeremiah Smith. And like, oh, baby.
0: Here we go.
1: Yeah. I mean, like a first-round receiver in that mix. Because right now, I just wish there was more of a threat at wideout. Not that you can take Bowers away. They'll scheme him up. But it's a little easier to bracket tight ends and don't let them destroy
0: you. He's getting all your attention.
1: All your attention. And he'll still get a million targets. He'll still get open. He'll still have a big year. But I like this for a year from now.
0: This last one is also very bold. Antonio Williams, the 71st overall pick in the draft to the Washington Commanders, ninth receiver off the board, will win Offensive Rookie of the Year.
1: That is bold, but there's a path. Even if Ayuk happens to sign there, because what are you getting in him? McLaurin's older. I think their weapons are very scary right now, besides Terry. Yeah. I mean, their running backs aren't very good. I don't think the tight ends are very good.
0: No.
1: They mentioned Dynasty. I just finished a bunch of rookie drafts. He's going a lot higher than you think, you know, because he's a good player. I don't think he's a great prospect, but there's just a path that he's going to catch balls this year a lot.
0: It makes a lot of sense. And the logic that he lays out is very similar to what you said, that some of these other wide receivers that you mentioned, like someone like a Jordan Tyson, is going to be splitting opportunities with Chris Olave. You know, the two guys in Cleveland are going to kind of be competing with each other. Mekhi Lemon still has Devontae Smith.
1: Absolutely.
0: You know, I can see it.
1: I would assume Love is the favorite.
0: I think he is.
1: But it's tough for a running back on a bad team. You know?
0: Ask Ashton Gentry.
1: Yeah, exactly, right.
0: So that's I like that. I'm going to have to, when we go to break here, I'm going to have to look into that and see what those odds look like right now.
1: Because I bet Mendoza is not super high because he may not play 8 games or so.
0: Well, yeah, what if he only plays 8?
1: It's not a great draft class. We know that.
0: And even like Tyler Shuck last year, he did that, right? He played like 10 games and he was in some conversation, but not really.
1: I think
0: really.
1: He was second. He was coming on strong.
0: Okay.
1: But he just didn't play enough games. You know, even like Concepcion. I mean, how many, they're on a bad team. I mean, a bad quarterback, you know?
0: Totally.
1: Both those guys. And you know,
0: they might have 4 or 5 different quarterbacks throwing them the ball this season.
1: And actually, a sneaky one is Price with Seattle.
0: Jadarian Price.
1: Because he probably starts on a good team.
0: In a really good situation.
1: Yeah.
0: Well, let's look into some of those things when we go to break here, Matt. And maybe we'll distribute some finances across various betting platforms. That's an hour in the books. Another hour to go. I do want to do a little best of the West in hour number two. We'll obviously get to all your questions, comments, concerns, and reactions as we roll along here on this Wednesday. Halfway home, Euler and Williamson. It's The Drive, Steelers Nation Radio on the Steelers Audio Network.
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0: It is the Steelers Standard here on Steelers Nation Radio, part of the Steelers Audio Network. I am Ed Troop alongside Double B Brian Bacco. Glad you could join us for another exciting episode of SS, as I like to call it, or the Standard, or the Steelers Standard. One thing's for certain, Brian Bacco, we use the word Steelers quite a bit in our titles.
1: Yes. Yes, we do. There's going to be no mistaking what network we're on, that's for sure. And for you and I, Ed, it's like the last day of school right now. We're going to be off for a couple weeks after today's show. Summer vacation for you and then me. So forgive us if there's some senioritis setting in.
0: Did you have senioritis when you were in school, your final year of high school or college? Or
1: I think I had senioritis as a junior in high school. So, yes, definitely to answer your question. Also, I mean, high school, I had senioritis in the sense of I knew what I wanted to pursue in college. So I was like, really? First period calculus? How many of these can I miss and not, and still get my diploma? And then in college, senior year of high school, I was already working at the Post Gazette. So I was like, all right, let me load up with, Intro to Personal Computing, Vampire, Blood and Empire. What else was on there? So something, Introduction to Film. So yeah, we were definitely coasting at the end there.
0: You got to wind it down, that's for sure. When you're in those final months, final weeks of whatever you're doing out there, education wise, I'm with you, Double B.
1: But even before vacation for me, I've got another wedding this week. The Batco wedding season continues.
0: Is this number 2 of 6?
1: Two of five. Yeah. Now, checking them off as we go.
0: Is this a destination one once again? Do you have to do some traveling?
1: Do you include Conneaut Lake?
0: Oh, yeah.
1: A destination?
0: Yes. Absolutely. It's if it's over an hour, I think it qualifies.
1: Yeah, so. And we're staying overnight. So, yeah, that'll be fun.
0: Well, you know, it's funny because you and I had this discussion a few weeks ago when you had your first wedding. In your wedding season that, you know, you're in your, mid to late 30s. I'm in my mid to late 40s. You go from when you're in your late 20s, early 30s to being in wedding mode with a lot of your friends and even yourself for that matter. And then you go into this baby mode, first birthdays, second birthdays. And then where I'm heading now is graduation parties. I'm in graduation party mode and my wife's a teacher. So a lot of times it's students that she had that maybe were her favorites or she was their favorite. But now my son will be a sophomore in high school next year. We are starting to approach that now because he's within that reach of, you know, kids that he was friends with or is friends with that's graduating.
1: How would you rank those three as far as an event on the calendar? Wedding, graduation party, and I guess kid birthday party.
0: That's a good question. Well, I would put wedding last because, I mean.
1: Really? I was going to put wedding one.
0: Well, here's the thing. I hate to say this. If you're in the wedding, maybe it's okay. But if you're not, it kind of ruins your Saturday because it's later in the day. You can't do anything beforehand, right? Wait. You're waiting all day.
1: Yeah, I mean, it depends. If it's a wedding of someone you don't really know that well and you're just like kind of the plus one, the arm candy for your wife, then it could be pretty boring.
0: I'd put grad party number one only because you can get in and out quick, right? You can stop by, make an appearance, grab a plate of food or a drink, say hello, congratulations. Within 45 minutes to an hour, you're out. From a party standpoint, yeah, of course, wedding. I mean, you can have a good time at a wedding. I'm guessing we're both on the same page. These first or second birthdays are probably last.
1: Yeah, I'd probably go wedding one, as long as it's, you know, one that your friends are going to be there and you're going to have a good time. Even if you're not in the wedding, you can still add value. I'm real big on like find the maid of honor. Tell her great speech, regardless of what you actually thought of the speech.
0: That's right.
1: You're just like making these little kind of phantom additions to add to the vibe. You know, that's how I approach it. Find the, the father of the bride or the groom. If you don't know him, just talk to him for a couple of minutes. Tell him it's great. You're just like, you're making little hourly deposits into the overall pot of the wedding good time. So wedding's number one for me, regardless. Then probably graduation party, because I imagine once my kids are older, like yours, they're going to be off doing whatever with their friends, hanging out there, and you can probably reconnect with some other parents in the group. And then, kids' birthday parties, that's more like work than it is fun when you've got your little ones there. So that's my ranking to kick off today's show.
0: Even when it's your own kid, first few birthdays.
1: Yeah, it's probably more work.
0: It's a lot because you're in charge, right?
1: Yeah. All of these are ultimately transactional, too. Yes. You're giving a gift, and at a wedding, you're getting a nice meal. Graduation party, you're probably getting a pretty good, catered plate. And then kid's birthday party, you're probably getting a few slices of pizza and a cupcake.
0: That's it. Yep. You keep downgrading as you go down the list. Brian, let's jump in back into our seven shots of hits and seven shots of misses. We started this last week, and then, like we always do, we get on some good topics. Before you know it, we're up against the clock. And then we had Vince Williams on with us.
1: He walked in our trap and took over our trap.
0: He did. He did.
1: And we loved it, though.
0: Great discussion on the on that song in the locker room, by the way.
1: I thought it was interesting that he didn't. He was kind of miffed that it even became publicized and got out there. And I'm thinking in the back of my head, I'm like, Vince, that's what us beat writers are here for, is to bring the stories of the locker room out to the masses. And obviously, a lot of that players keep it in-house. And what was the Tomlinism? You don't want all the ingredients to the hot dog. You might not like it.
0: Exactly.
1: Well, everybody liked those ingredients.
0: Oh,
1: there.
0: Everybody loved those videos. For me, it was when Mike Tomlin came on. I think they'd just gone into maybe Cincinnati, beat the Bengals on the road. If you heard Vince, he said that song played quite a bit in the locker room when they get a divisional road win to take over their trap. But it was Mike Tomlin who jumped on the camera and said a few things and then jumped off, you know, with the lyrics. So that was my highlight.
1: Not safe for work lyrics, and certainly not safe for work.
0: No, we're
1: radio,
0: not playing it here.
1: So don't play it for your kids. But if you're of age, you can enjoy that swagger that it brought to the Steelers. Oh, another thing that I wanted to note from Wednesday's show. I felt bad about this when I was listening back. I feel like we weren't clear. Like when we were having the Brendan Sorsby discussion, he had not yet played at Texas Tech. He was at Cincinnati last season. He was going to play at Texas Tech for that huge amount of NIL money.
0: Yes.
1: So I just wanted to clear that up in case. So I think I mentioned it in passing that, like, oh yeah, he went from Cincinnati or Indiana to Cincinnati, and then he was about to be at Texas Tech. But I felt like the overall tone of it, we made it sound like he'd already played at Texas Tech last season. That was not the case. And now he never will.
0: No,
1: so we'll see where he lands.
0: And that continues to circulate in the news cycle.
1: It's kind of the biggest NFL story
0: it is
1: at the moment, right? Because, I mean, it is just a novelty. And it's one of those weird things. Like, I don't want to say that this situation is good for Brendan Sorsby in any way, but it's kind of getting his name out there. Like, he was just sort of one fish in a big sea of quarterbacks. And now it's like, oh, that's the quarterback that had the scandal and had to go into the supplemental draft, for better or worse.
0: Brian, and I still just, I don't think it makes sense for the Steelers to even go into this and give, unless you like throw something ridiculous out there, like a sixth or seventh round draft pick, and you're just giving up that, and then at that point you're just taking a gamble. But do you even want that media circus that's going to be in and around that? I just think right now, the way this team's positioned, you don't need it.
1: And I've seen it reported, or at least speculated, that every NFL team will be at Sorsby's pro day, which he is going to hold July 10th. That's probably just due diligence. I mean, also, like, it's kind of easy to get to his pro day. There's nothing else going on right now for scouts and front offices and teams. So sure, I mean, I guess go do the homework, not necessarily because you're interested in him right now, but hey, maybe he does make it with someone and has a good season. You probably want to have a file on him ready for down the line. We always see players circle back in free agency, and it's like, oh, Mike Tomlin was at his pro day. Kevin Colbert talked to him at the combine. Omar Khan was at the Shrine Bowl or whatever. So, or the Senior Bowl and saw the guy. So I don't think it's an indication necessarily of interest in 2026. If you do see next month, hey, there was a Steelers scout at Brendan Sorsby's pro day, I still would be stunned if they go down that road.
0: And Brian, I think if it's a year from now, the draft would be over by this point next year. Let's say February of next year, after the NFL season is over and the Steelers are scouting the draft for 2027. Then and he has a good senior year at Texas Tech. The off the field stuff is clearing up, and you know, he didn't go back to any of that, you know, sports betting or anything else that was going on. Then at that point, I think he is on your radar for a potential draft pick. But for right now, given all the circumstances and where the Steelers are, I want to see what Will Howard has. I want to see what Drew Aller could potentially have. You know, you have Aaron Rodgers locked into place for QB1 for this season. Mason Rudolph still in the mix. Hey, let's see where this takes us, this offseason, this training camp, this preseason is the word I'm looking for, not offseason. We're finishing up the offseason, going into training camp here in another month. Let's see where it takes us. Let's see what we have.
1: I'm just very fascinated by the supplemental draft idea. Do we know when this would be?
0: What I read the other day.
1: I'm trying to Google that now. I mean, obviously it's after July 10th.
0: What I read the other day projected to be early August.
1: Okay.
0: So, but there's no date. That's the other thing that makes it such a wild story.
1: And yeah, and he hasn't, I guess, officially applied for it. But yeah, I don't know. It's morbid curiosity would be the best way to describe how I'm looking at this, because I think you could see a team out there that just views him as an asset, and maybe they are loaded up on draft picks for next year and feel like they can burn one on a guy who, yeah, he's got good size, 6'3", 235, good numbers. And even if it doesn't pay off for you as your quarterback, again, it's an asset that if he plays well in preseason, maybe you can get $1.50 on the dollar that you spent on him, so to speak.
0: Well, we went through some of the names the other day, too, with when Vince was on with us about some of the players over the years that have been taking in this supplemental draft. And they were okay, but no one was like a, you know, Peyton Manning or, you know, somebody to come out like a Tom Brady. I mean, these were, you know, average to okay players. So there's no guarantees is where I'm getting at with this. And again, Brian, I go back to, and we're never going to get to the rest of seven shots and misses, but that's okay. This is a good conversation for you and I to have. We'll get to that in the next segment. We'll pick it back up.
1: We digress a lot.
0: But we do. But this is a good conversation, because since we last recorded the Standard earlier this week, it continues the cycle on social media within the news about, are the Steelers potentially interested in Brendan Sorsby? Are we that desperate for the quarterback spot right now? I know long term we don't have a solution past this year with Aaron Rodgers, but again, we have some pieces of that puzzle in place. Let's see what we have in Will Howard. Let's see what we have in Drew Aller. Let's see where it takes us. There's no answers yet. And maybe come end of August, the answer is no and no. That's okay. At least we know at that point.
1: Yeah, I think they'd have to really love Sorsby to want to just throw out kind of the Will Howard, Drew Aller plan, if you want to call it that. And if they really love Brendan Sorsby, they probably could have communicated that to Brendan Sorsby and his camp, and then maybe Brendan Sorsby's in the draft. So I don't think there's a lot of teams that felt that strongly about him, or, you know, the point that I made on our last show. If that were the case, he probably would have entered the draft. So I mean, it's a bizarre situation for sure, and I will be very curious to see how it all unfolds.
0: Now, like I said, I every time I read a tweet or something posted on social media, you know,
1: they have a crowded quarterback room as it is. We're already talking about what they're going to do to not have all four on the roster.
0: You're now the Cleveland Browns if you bring him in. You know, you add just yet another quarterback to that room and another question mark and trying to figure something else out. I like where the Steelers are right now, because you have a veteran in Aaron Rodgers in place for this season. Great. And behind him, you have two young quarterbacks. They have yet to take an NFL snap, but that's okay. Really good college track records, especially with Will Howard, a little bit more than Drew Aller before Aller got hurt at Penn State. But you have two potential lottery tickets that could turn out, and if they don't, you're no further behind next year than you are now. You go into the 2027 draft, and you try to draft another quarterback, hopefully higher, and hopefully a better class coming out next year. Hopefully.
1: Yeah, and I've seen people make the point like, oh, this is a great kind of sneaky way for a team to solve their long-term quarterback problem because of this loophole with the supplemental draft. But it's really not, because you're still giving up a pick in next year's draft. So you're not getting one over on anybody if you go that route. So I rattled off these numbers on Wednesday's show. Sorsby at Cincinnati last season, 2,800 yards, 27 touchdowns, 5 picks. But Will Howard in his final season at Ohio State, 4,000 yards, 35 touchdowns, 10 interceptions. So, yeah, I mean, I just don't see a huge difference in the prospects that they each were coming out. And that doesn't even account for Drew Aller, who the Steelers felt strongly enough about less than 2 months ago to use a third-round pick on him. So this isn't even necessarily a take on whether I think Brendan Sorsby is better than those guys or has a higher ceiling than those guys. But I just don't think the Steelers are going to do that when they've already got two young QBs in the pipeline.
0: And it's not like it's Mendoza. If it was a quarterback who did what he just did with a national title and the numbers he's put up, and maybe this is a different conversation.
1: Yeah, good point, Ed. It's not the type of prospect, in my opinion, that makes you rethink all the groundwork that you've laid for the last several months. In years, I guess, in the case of Will Howard.
0: I just don't think the Steelers are in a position where they have to punt in that quarterback room. I think it's the opposite. I think there's a lot of potential with what they have. They have QB1 in place with Aaron Rodgers for this upcoming season. So why would you go out to do it? But who knows? Maybe they will. Maybe they will jump in.
1: You never know.
0: You never know. It is possible. Somebody will. Somebody, he will be on an NFL preseason roster. It just depends who that is. When Brian and I come back, we promised and we will fulfill our promise from last week. Seven shots of hits and seven shots of misses. We have three more shots of hits to get to and four more shots of misses. So we'll start with the misses whenever we come back. Misses, how about not like Mrs. Bacco or Mrs. Troop. We're going to go with the seven shots of misses of what's happening so far with the Pittsburgh Steelers in this offseason. He's Brian Bacco. I'm Ed Troop. It is the Steelers Standard here on Steelers Nation Radio, part of the Steelers Audio Network.
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14: Hi, Western Pennsylvania. This is Edgar Snyder. I want to thank you for over 40 years of trusting my law firm. During those years, we've helped thousands of people just like you, our neighbors. We're here for you. We're here for our community. We're here for our region. If you've been seriously hurt in an accident, you need to talk to a lawyer, even if it's not us. If you do call us, know that you'll have the firm with over 40 years of experience fighting to get the money you deserve. And of course, there's never a fee unless we get money for you.
0: Back here on the Steelers Standard on Steelers Nation Radio, part of the Steelers Audio Network. I am Ed Troop alongside Double B, Brian Bacco. Brian, were you thrown off this week at all with watching the Pittsburgh Pirates visit the Athletics in Sacramento, California?
1: I really haven't watched it. It's past my bedtime just about.
0: Looks like a minor league baseball stadium they're playing. And no disrespect, right? I think it is,
1: yeah.
0: Okay, well, that makes sense. Home runs. It's like, and now yeah. They're, and again, by the time you're listening to this, you know, they could be past Colorado, so, but they head to the Rockies next on this road trip, and that's usually the environment where the baseball flies over the fence quite a bit. But in Sacramento, it was flying over quite a bit as well. Lots of home runs in this series.
1: Well, to make this a football-related topic, before this series, the A's hosted a couple series in Vegas at the minor league ballpark there. And I've actually been there because I covered the Pro Bowl in 2021, I think it was, the 2021 season. And that's actually where they held the Pro Bowl practices and all of those festivities, was at the Vegas minor league. I think it's just called Las Vegas Ballpark. So that was kind of interesting and kind of cool. It was in like their version of Cranberry, like a 15-20 minute drive north of the Vegas Strip. That is not where the A's will be moving to. They are going to play on the Vegas Strip. And I think the old location of the Tropicana Hotel, which I stayed at.
0: I did as well.
1: The Steelers played at the Raiders.
0: Well, I wasn't.
1: And it's gone now.
0: I wasn't there for a Steeler game, but I was there back in the day just to stay there to visit Vegas for a few days.
1: It was the most affordable place on the Strip.
0: Bingo.
1: When I was there. And that's probably why it was one of the first ones they decided, we can just demolish this to put in a baseball field.
0: I was in my 20s when I was out there at the Tropicana, so that
1: was
0: fine.
1: Sense. It got the job done for me. And you're in Vegas, it's just a place to lay your head for a few hours.
0: The only other note on that, the Athletics, the A's playing in Sacramento, is they're not using the name Sacramento because it's just ATH for the abbreviation for Athletics. So
1: Just the Athletics this season?
0: That's it. They're just
1: no,
0: the Athletics.
1: No location. Mm-hmm.
0: It's so you have PIT for Pittsburgh, you know, as the abbreviation, and then below it was ATH for Athletics. No Sacramento, no, not even using the Las Vegas name yet.
1: Yeah, well, they're not really playing in Vegas except for those couple series there, and they're certainly not Oakland anymore. And I guess there'd be no point in calling them the Sacramento A's for a season. So
0: the Pirates continue to play 500 baseball. I'd get back to 500 with taking 2 out of 3 against the A's. And again, by the time you are listening to this, they could be back home at PNC Park. Who knows? But
1: I wonder if the NFL will expand anytime soon.
0: Well, it's interesting.
1: I mean, 32 just seems right. But then again, I'm sure before they added the Texans, people were probably like, 30 seems right. And there's always, you could always go upward. I don't know what city would get one.
0: Well, that's a good question.
1: I guess you'd first have to ask what continent it would be on.
0: That's
1: how global the game's become.
0: That's the thing. But I think they are solving that issue with just simply plugging in all these international games. You know, there was talk for a while that the Jaguars were going to leave Jacksonville and go to London and play in England. But now they got a new stadium being built in Jacksonville. So that's not going to happen now. They're going to stay there. I think, Brian, you will not see an international franchise because, like I said, they've solved that with all of these international games. Now, as we've said, every team already we're halfway home and they will continue to be, will play an international game going forward.
1: Yeah. I don't know if the NFL would expand. That would kind of create some headaches with divisions and conferences and how to do the schedule. But I don't know. I mean, I guess St. Louis used to have a team. They haven't for a while since the Rams.
0: Yeah, that would be a good market.
1: Yeah, what are the markets in the UFL? Birmingham as a team.
0: And Alabama.
1: Yeah. Then there are some that double up, like D.C. has a UFL team.
0: I'm going through the map in my head, and I'm like, South Dakota? North Dakota?
1: Columbus.
0: I'm making a joke.
1: Ohio State is their NFL team, obviously.
0: That's where when you get out to the Midwest and the West.
1: Oklahoma City, I mean, they have the Thunder.
0: That'd be good.
1: Really not much else.
0: That's a good call. So. Oklahoma City's a real good call.
1: Austin doesn't have it, but, I mean, Texas, the Longhorns are their team. Yeah.
0: Well, that's what I was getting ready to say. When you get out to the Midwest and West, college football is just so big.
1: Yeah.
0: You know? I mean, Pittsburgh here, it's the opposite. You know, and with all due respect to Pitt and even nearby Penn State, and Penn State football is huge, it's the Steelers here in Pittsburgh, you know. And you go to other NFL cities, and that's usually the case. But, yeah, Columbus, Ohio, it's the Ohio State. You know, you get out into the Midwest and West, it's all of those big college towns. So they don't need an NFL franchise is where I'm getting at.
1: Orlando has a UFL team.
0: Okay. Well, Florida's already got how many?
1: They already have three. Jacksonville, Tampa.
0: Probably not going to add another Miami there. Brian, let's jump back into our seven shots of hits and seven shots of misses from last week. We had three hits, and I'm just going to quickly go over them. We had Nick Herbig signing the new contract. We have Darnell Washington with his new contract. We had the Steelers secondary adding Jamel Dean and Jaquan Brisker, and the offensive line revamp with Fontanu and McCormick. So we have three more hits to get to, but let's start with a miss. Our first three misses from last week was the Joey Porter Jr. contract extension that still has not happened, or his new contract, if you want to verb it that way. And that's still the case a week later. Still no news on the Joey Porter Jr. contract situation. The Steelers inside linebackers could be a weak spot in the defense. We talked about that with Patrick Queen and Peyton Wilson, and behind them Cole Holcomb and Malik Harrison. And we also talked about Jalen Ramsey, that could be challenging to get him enough snaps on the field in that secondary to be effective in 2026. So our fourth miss of our seven shots of hits and seven shots of misses is offensive tackle Broderick Jones. Even if healthy by the start of the season, he still could be out at the offensive tackle position with rookie Max Ionichor and Dylan Cook in the mix.
1: Yeah, I mean, with all due respect to Broderick Jones, it just feels like there's a mounting number of factors working against him. It's a little bit like the Caleb Johnson discussion at running back. I mean, not only is your own individual development less than ideal based on, you know, in Johnson's case, it was on-field performance, not really health-related, but in Broderick's case, it's, you know, mostly health related, but still a little bit of on field stuff. So, and then on top of it, for both of those guys, it's adding other players to the equation that have a little bit more invested in them, certainly more recent investments in them. And, you know, in Broderick's case, he had a lot invested in him as a first rounder, moved up to get him. Omar Khan did in his first draft. And I would say the production has been up and down, but yes, I mean, when you start talking about neck injuries, that's scary stuff, and you add it all up, and not to count the guy out or write him off, maybe he'll prove everybody wrong, including his own team, but it just feels like he's in no man's land a little bit right now, and that's just an unfortunate reality of when you get hurt in any sport, but especially the NFL, the train has no choice but to roll on, and he's going to work off to the side, work while he waits to get cleared, and you hope he's doing everything he can to stay in the best shape that he can, be in good condition so that when he is cleared for full contact, he can hit the ground running. But he's a little bit of a forgotten man right now, I think, in that offensive line room, as they just have no choice but to make plans without him for 2026 at tackle.
0: And correct me if I'm wrong, Broderick Jones did not participate in any live drills, right? He was off to the side throughout this spring, so he's still yet to really jump back into action, and we're just about a month away from training camp. So that recovery continues for him. As you said, tough, tough neck injury for Broderick Jones, and once he gets back into the mix, could be challenging with the rookie Max Yonachor and Dylan Cook.
1: Yeah, that's what I was going to say. Where do you find reps for him, even? I mean, you certainly
0: challenging.
1: You certainly want Troy Faltanu to get as many reps as possible, I would think, as he flips over to the left side from the right. And you probably want to see the veteran Cook and the rookie Max battling it out at right tackle. And I guess you could make that a three-way competition with Broderick Jones in there too. So let's just hope for Broderick's sake he is cleared and ready to go when camp begins out in Latrobe. And at least that way, maybe they'll all have a level playing field from which to start if they can indeed make it three dogs for one bone at right tackle.
0: Let's go with another miss, Brian, because I always like to end with the hits, so we have to get ahead of ourselves on the miss front of this activity. The Steelers wide receiver room, not so much with Metcalf, Pittman, Bernard, and Wilson, but who's next after that? That's the next miss, because is there enough key depth behind one of those guys? And not one of those guys, all of those guys, because if one goes down to injury, who are you plugging in?
1: Yeah, I mean, I think this roster is fairly deep at most spots, but I mean, can you rely on the young guys is probably a big question here, and we're going to find that out in training camp, and that's often the proving ground for the youngsters. So I think that's going to be a big piece of it too, is who else kind of wiggles their way in there. You don't want to panic because it's June 18th and there's still a lot that's to be determined here. And I honestly think Omar Khan has done a pretty good job filling in competition at just about every spot on the roster, including that one.
0: The wide receiver room, I think, is the best it's been in a long time with Metcalf, Pittman, Bernard, and Wilson. Potentially Bernard and Wilson. We know there's some question marks there. We got to see how that
1: plays
0: out.
1: And I'm still including, because I said the rookies, and I know Bernard's the main one, but I'm still including Heidenreich as someone who could get a chance in that group. I mean, if you watch the Forged in Steel documentary that they put up over this week on Steelers.com over at the team website and on YouTube, Andy Weidel just raves about Eli Heidenreich and his change of direction and, you know, his ability to get out and run routes. Now, so far, they've been breaking him in as a running back, but I absolutely still think with just the pure raw athletic traits and ability that he has, he could still factor into the receiver room if you are starting to worry about the depth there.
0: Let's go with our fifth hit of our seven shots of hits and seven shots of misses. It's the running back room. Rico Dowdle and Jaylen Warren could be the 1-2 punch that the Steelers have been looking for with running the ball effectively. Both seem sharp and ready to go for this past spring during the workouts, Brian. Last year, it was Kenny Gainwell and Jaylen Warren. They split the carries rushing the football, but it was their catching abilities out of the backfield that was way more effective than running the football. This year, though, I think the Steelers get back to running the football with Dowdle and Warren more than passing out of the backfield.
1: Yeah, and Mike McCarthy says that's what he wants to do. Obviously, it's going to depend on what you see from opposing defenses once you get into the meat of the action, the heart of the season. How are teams playing you? Are they trying to take that away and daring Aaron Rodgers to throw at age 42 and with a receiving core that, as we just talked about, looks better on paper than it has been, but probably not going to be confused for the Bengals anytime soon or the Vikings anytime soon. So, yeah, I think that's absolutely the approach that you want to take into this season. And with as much as they've poured into the offensive line play and wanting to be dominant up front, it starts up front. That was also a big sort of a big narrative that was put forth in the latest episode of Forged in Steel, produced by the Steelers, was Andy Weidel and Omar Khan and their continued commitment to building a team from the inside out. Well, when you do that, you should be able to establish the run and dictate terms to the defense, no matter who you're playing. But it's the NFL. They get paid too, and they're going to have defensive coordinators trying to scheme things up to make you one-dimensional. And we'll see what kind of counterpunch that the Steelers have, and we'll start to see what this offense really is going to be when they get out to La Trobe, and certainly when they go good on good offense versus defense.
0: It's the old adage, Brian, run sets up the passing game, right? If you can pound the ball, you know, defenses, as you said, they start creeping up a bit more. That opens up the coverage. That opens up opportunities to pass the ball downfield. And the Steelers certainly have that in their playmakers at the wide receiver spot. But I mentioned Rico Dowdle the other day with you and Vince Williams about being my breakout player on offense for 2026, mainly because not only just breaking out for the Pittsburgh Steelers, but breaking out in the NFL. I mean, I'm projecting he could potentially be a top five running back rushing wise in the entire NFL.
1: Yeah, I don't think I see that for Dowdle. I think that's a little rich for my blood, but I'm not even sure he'll have more rushing yards than Jalen Warren on this team. But I think that they'll complement each other well, and it sets up a situation where in any given game, you can ride the hot hand. If Rico Dowdle is just a battering ram against the Falcons week one, keep feeding him. If in New England in week two, in New England week two, it's on the road, right?
0: Yes. At New England.
1: If they can't tackle Jalen Warren and he's just a bowling ball, then keep giving him the rock. So I think it's great to have those two options available to you. And both guys have been very productive in the NFL, is Dowdle's case, with two different teams already. So you would think everything he does will transfer to the Steelers.
0: Jim Wexel, a friend of our show, with two good preview articles to start off that project of previewing each Steeler game this year. Atlanta at home, and then at New England, as you said, Brian.
1: I just got tripped up because the Steelers hardly ever open at home, but this year they do.
0: They do, yep. In week two at the Patriots. When Brian and I come back, we'll finish up hour number one with two more hits and two more misses. It is our seven shots of hits and seven shots of misses. He's Brian Bacco. I'm Ed Troop. It is the Steelers Standard here on Steelers Nation Radio, part of the Steelers Audio Network.
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6: Wrapping up hour number one here on the Steelers Standard. I am Ed Troop alongside Double B Brian Bacco. Vince Williams not in the house, but was earlier this week. So make sure if you have a chance to log on to Steelers.com or on the app, pull up the Standard episodes from earlier this week. Good stuff with Vince, and we'll have him back. He'll be on the Blitz, I believe, with Tom Offerman and Chris Adamski the next couple weeks while Brian and I are off. But we hope to get Vince back with us in July as we lead up to Steelers training camp at the end of the month.
7: Yeah, and Vince was great at giving his perspective and insight and some really good anecdotes, too, from his, what did it end up being, 8 years? With the Steelers, I think.
6: Eight years.
7: Yeah. It was awesome.
6: Eight good years, too. I mean, it's not like he held off. He was thrown into the mix right away early on in his Steelers career at that middle inside linebacker position. And from there, he took off and, you know, got a new contract along the way, too. Got paid, and rightfully so.
7: And as I recall, he was set to be on the team for a ninth year in 2021 and then decided to call it a career kind of right before training camp that season. So maybe next time we have him in, we can get his thoughts on that. Although he kind of mentioned that this week, right? That people told him when you're done, you'll know. So I guess he just knew he was done and he didn't have it in him anymore to go through another latrobe or another round of training camp in the hot summer heat.
6: Brian, before we went to break, we went over some more of our seven shots of hits and seven shots of misses. We have two on both sides. So let's go to with a miss. And we're going to go with defensive lineman Keanu Benton. Extend him or not, let him play out the 2026 season and see where it takes him, or do you give him a new contract now? Will either of those two options be a miss for the Steelers?
7: I'm open to a contract extension for Keanu Benton as long as it's at the right price. And that price, unfortunately for him, might be kind of low given all the other business that the Steelers have tended to this offseason and what they still have to get done. But if we said that Joey Porter Jr. still being unsigned is sort of a miss to this point in the offseason, then I suppose we can say the same about Keanu Benton. It's a big salary cap puzzle for Omar Khan, and negotiations are involved too. So there are a lot of moving parts to get all that done. And Herbig and in Washington, they get their deals done first. That could be an indication that they weren't very far apart from the team on the right number for those guys, but we don't know how far apart they might be with Benton. And, you know, more to the point, more significant, we don't know how far apart they might be with Joey Porter Jr. in his representation. So I think it'd be okay for Benton to stick around. I think he's been a solid player, but would not put him higher in the

0: priority list than Joey Porter Jr. Although, again, my original point, if the price is right, then sure, you can bump him up the list if you feel like it's going to be a team-friendly deal and a steal for you.
1: Yeah, no doubt JPJ is number one on that list. Probably has been the entire offseason, but still no contract extension at the time that we record this here in mid-June. But when you look at Keanu Benton, is it a risk if you let him play out this year and he has a huge year, he has a good year, then next year he enters free agency and it becomes a situation where it just doesn't make sense to retain him at a high price? Or do you try to lock him in now as they did with Nick Herbig? I'm with you, Brian. I think if it makes sense for both sides, and particularly the Steelers from a number standpoint, then go for it. But if not, you know, if he's up here real high and you're kind of in the middle, then yeah, let it play out. See where it takes you.
0: And he might want to bet on himself, too, if he thinks that, you know, he can go out and ball out and have a really good 2026. I mean, if you're an interior defensive lineman who gets a lot of pressure and is a good pass rusher, you can make bank in this league. I mean, the highest paid free agent last offseason in 2025 was Milton Williams, going from Super Bowl champion Eagles over to the Patriots. And to me, Keanu Benton is maybe not quite as explosive as Williams, but sort of a similar player. He just hasn't been used in that kind of role with the Steelers, which runs a different defense than the Eagles run structurally for the most part. So, yeah, we'll see where Benton fits in the plans. I mean, you do have players behind him. Derek Harmon is kind of the bookend for Cam Hayward, unquestioned. Y.A. Black, it looks like he's going to move into that nose tackle spot. But if this is Cam Hayward's last season, I'm not suggesting that it is, but that's always a possibility when you get to his age. Then you got to start thinking about life after Cam, and do you want that life to be with Keanu Benton in there, or does it make sense to reset the proverbial clock and maybe draft another young player next year?
1: They do have some options, and you just went over them, so that's the good news. They're not in a situation where you're looking, you know, way down the depth chart and thinking to yourself, my goodness, where do we go from here? Especially if one of these players gets hurt, too. You know, that's always a key in these NFL seasons. If you can stay healthy, you're okay. If not, if you have some good depth behind some of these players, which the Steelers appear to on this roster so far, then you could ride that storm. Our next hit, which is our sixth of the seven hits, is Aaron Rodgers returns for the 2026 season for a final year and gives the Steelers their best shot at a playoff victory in 2026. Last season, just real quick, Brian, to recap his numbers, 66% of his passes completed, 327 of 498, 3,322 yards, 24 touchdowns, and only 7 interceptions. I said it often last season, one of the big positives for Aaron Rodgers was him protecting the football and managing the game for the Pittsburgh Steelers.
0: And as long as the supporting cast is improved and Aaron Rodgers can be in a position more to elevate those guys around him rather than have to carry the guys around him, then I absolutely think this can be a hit. It is a hit for who gives you the best chance to end that playoff drought that we talked about earlier this week with Vince Williams. And I think as we all kind of agreed, your ultimate goal every season is to win the Super Bowl when you're the Pittsburgh Steelers. But winning a playoff game for the first time in 9 years is a smaller goal and maybe a more realistic objective on your list of things to accomplish this season. So we all said from our outside standpoint, it's not Super Bowl or bust, and we're not going to be calling for anyone's heads if they don't stand on the stage at the end of it.
1: Vince said Super Bowl or bust because he's an ex-player.
0: Well, but no, but he also said winning the playoff game what constitutes a successful season. And I agreed with that. And if they do not win a playoff game, I think they will have to do a little bit of soul searching and, hey, let's try to keep taking another crack at it, take another swing at the tree with the axe and figure out why this was a bust of a season yet again. And that's the double-edged sword of Rodgers for me. Just my opinion, Ed, is you brought him in last year and you overall felt pretty solid about the way he played it from beginning to end. There were some blips on the radar, but you ended up in the exact same spot. So what did you accomplish? Now you run it back for another year, and there's not just hope, there's also reason to believe there's reason for optimism that it'll be better.
1: We want to see him get to a Super Bowl, win a Super Bowl, no doubt. I mean, every year that's all 32 teams' goal. But for the Pittsburgh Steelers, as we said, win that playoff game. Take that step. Get that monkey off your back, if you will, right, when it comes to not having won a playoff game in over 10 years. As we went through the numbers the other day, all the way back to that 2016 season in Kansas City, in which Vince Williams was a part of that team that last won a playoff game, which is wild. We have him here in the studio with us this week. We're talking about that as a subject, and he was on the last team to win.
0: They beat Alex Smith, was the quarterback for the Chiefs. Yep. Not Patrick Mahomes. I always wanted, for some reason in my mind, I always just see Tyler Palco playing quarterback for the Chiefs.
1: He did.
0: In that era. Remember that? And he played against the Steelers, didn't he? Or am I misremembering that?
1: I don't know if he played against the Steelers. I know Bruce Gronkowski did, right? Another
0: guy. He beat the Steelers.
1: Terrell Pryor.
0: Yeah, we brought up the bad memories of Terrell Pryor beating the Steelers with the Raiders, but so did Bruce Gronkowski of Seton LaSalle fame.
1: Which there again was a moment with Vince Williams.
0: Yeah, he should have just hit-sticked you right here in the studio for...
1: He should have. It would have been deserved.
0: I would have got my phone out. I'm a world star.
1: Not only did I bring it up once, Brian, I brought it up twice. But Pryor took it almost 100 yards against his defense.
0: Vince was very chill about it.
1: He's like, yeah, I was on the field. Jeez. All right, let's get to our final miss of our seven shots of hits and seven shots of misses.
0: Yes, Tyler Palco started against the Steelers, but it was not in Pittsburgh at then Heinz Field, now Acrisure. It was at Arrowhead Stadium, as he actually started four games in the NFL in 2011. And the Steelers won that game 13-9. Tyler Palco threw three picks.
1: So. Was that a Monday night game in Kansas City? Does it say that at all? For some reason, I remember that 13-9.
0: I'm going to have to do another click, but I don't think so.
1: There's another famous...
0: It was a Sunday night game.
1: Okay.
0: It was a night game.
1: Okay.
0: Wow.
1: There's another famous 13-9 score.
0: Yes, there is.
1: That both you and I
0: hopefully are. Wes Euler's listening to this as you bring that up.
1: You know, you can never forget.
0: Although
1: about
0: poor Wes, West Virginia baseball, went down yesterday in the College World Series on Thursday. They lost to North Carolina Tar Heels again.
1: Saw that. Great year for them, though.
0: Yeah,
1: great run. Good year for them.
0: I guess they made the Final Four, right?
1: Yeah.
0: So that's pretty cool.
1: Very cool. Yeah, 13-9. Pitt over West Virginia. We'll just leave it at that. All right. National media is our final.
0: Steelers over Chiefs.
1: And Steelers over Chiefs, apparently. Seven shots of misses. Our final one is the national media. Early predictions putting the Steelers, the defending AFC North champions, third in the AFC North behind the Ravens and Bengals. There's been a few national media outlets that have put them fourth in the AFC North, behind the Browns even. So no love for the Pittsburgh Steelers going into training camp next month.
0: Well, right now, Ed, I mean, the Ravens are always going to be the Ravens, much like the Steelers are always going to be the Steelers, although litmus test for that this year. What the heck? What is litmus? Why do we even say that? I, like, cringe when I say that. I don't even know what it is, and it's just a cliche and talking about sports. It'll be a test this year of whether both of those axioms are true. Ravens are Ravens, Steelers are Steelers. The tautology, because they have new head coaches, Harbaugh and Tomlin are gone. Much is changing for both. But you know who's got a hype train rolling right now are the Cincinnati Bengals. And you know who's driving that hype train? It's not my buddy Ben Baby, who covers the Bengals for ESPN. It's not Kelsey Conway from the Cincinnati Inquirer or Butchie Hobson from Bengals.com. It's Joe Burrow. Joe Burrow is comparing them to, he said, he was quoted on NFL.com. So hopefully Kevin Patra from NFL.com, senior news writer, quoted Joe Burrow accurately. I didn't listen to it myself, but I guess he said this week at minicamp, go back and watch what I've said before. 2019 season at LSU, I feel very similarly about this team. I'm so excited to get started and get moving. I wish we would ramp this right into training camp so we can continue to improve, because I feel like there's so much greatness that we're going to be able to achieve this year. Kind of shades of Mike Tomlin last year on the Steelers defense. So he says he loves putting pressure on guys. Joe Burrow is also quoted as saying Wednesday as the Bengals wrapped up minicamp. He said he thrives in it, and we'll find out who else will. So he wants everybody talking about the Bengals. And now he wants everybody talking about what he's saying in his press conferences. I kind of love that. But we're talking about it. Got to live up to it.
1: You have to stay healthy. I mean, that's been offensively for Burrow and that offense. When they're healthy, no doubt, they're one of the most, entertaining, high-scoring offenses in the NFL. when Burrow's gone down, they've struggled. On the flip side, that defense.
0: They have to get off the bus.
1: That's, yeah. That's,
0: walk into the stadium. Yep. Sometimes it seems like they're not on the field when you're playing against them.
1: That defense, that's going to determine whether the O-line Bengals too. Are successful.
0: The O-line as well is pretty young.
1: Well,
0: and,
1: that goes back to protecting Burrow and keeping him healthy, keeping him upright.
0: Though, even if if Burrow, Chase, Higgins, if those guys all stay healthy, if he doesn't have any time to throw, if he's getting sacked six times a game and not getting hurt as part of that, then they'll still not be able to get out of their own way. So they need the like. They've got the best skill position guys on overall probably in the division, arguably the AFC, arguably the NFL. But if they can't block for Burrow and they can't stop teams from marching down the field every possession, then I don't know if they are going to live up to this. And I don't know if they are going to be a hit for the national media here who might be fading the Steelers in 2026.
1: The Ravens are also an X factor. Interesting. Can go either way.
0: I just don't know what to make of them as
1: they lost a lot in this free agency.
0: Right. I feel like we just kind of identified the X factors for the Bengals, which a lot of people can do from the outside. They have the most continuity from last year to this year in the division. Ravens are a bit of a wild card. That could be good. That could be bad for Baltimore.
1: It is a coin flip, I think, at least for the Baltimore Ravens. Our last hit, and let's wrap this up finally a week later. Head coach Mike McCarthy. Early returns on his spring program, Brian, have been very good. Near 100% participation all spring long. An early win for the new Steelers head coach.
0: Yeah, and I think that the buy-in from guys has been a hit. There haven't been any headlines that make you raise an eyebrow or a side eye or any...
1: It's been solid.
0: Yeah, or any major high-profile players staying away, trying to make a statement, wanting out. At least not that we know of, knock on wood, so... I think that's always just those are the boxes you want to check when there's a change at head coach, let alone one as seismic as the one we observed in Pittsburgh.
1: Yeah, good start for head coach Mike McCarthy and that new staff. He's got the buy-in as the Steelers look to training camp in just about a month. He's Brian Bacco. I'm Ed Troop. That does it for hour number one here on the Steelers Standard. When we come back, hour number two and Brian's featured piece on Steelers.com on the Steelers' first round draft pick, Max Ionitor. Some really good stuff there. We'll jump into that whenever we come back. It is the Steelers Standard here on Steelers Nation Radio, part of the Steelers Audio Network.
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1: 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I am Ed Troop alongside Double B Brian Bacco. And Brian, we have a special guest making his Steelers Standard debut is Mr. Chris Adamski. Hello, Chris.
13: Ed, it's an honor to join you guys. I'm glad you call him Double B too, because I do that every once in a while.
0: You do,
13: like,
0: oh, yeah, that
13: I'm
0: is
13: like
0: true.
13: The only person that ever called you that. The guy was like, I don't know why.
0: And now Vince Williams.
13: Oh, there you go.
0: Well, actually, I'm trying to think of thing. Over the years, a lot of B squared I've gotten
13: B squared, okay.
0: From people. I guess maybe the more mathematically inclined than you two, but they're working quadratic equations. You guys are just, you know, hey, there's two B's in his name. So.
13: Well, I mean,
0: Vince Williams was calling me that this week, so it's catching on.
13: You can go to Barry Bonds, one of the most famous
0: double B's. Yeah,
1: there you go. That's probably
13: B's of all time.
1: That's probably at the top,
13: world or otherwise.
0: Brian Bosworth.
1: There's another one. The
0: supplemental draft. Was he supplemental draft?
13: Yes, he was. Yeah, tying it all together. If you show up in a mohawk and like cut off sleeves or something, then maybe we'll know.
1: We stole Chris Adamski from the Blitz. You can hear Chris and our good friend Tom Offerman each and every day here on SNR on the Blitz. But Chris, graciously enough, he's going to be joining me later today on the Top 10 show, which Brian has done with me. Tom is our only two-time, by the way, so far on the Top 10, Chris.
0: Teacher's pet.
1: So, we sneak Chris in today.
0: For that?
1: Well, he wants a gold jacket, I think, for if he comes on a third time.
13: Level top 10,
0: he's got a little star sticker, medal or something.
13: But, helmet sticker.
1: Chris will be joining me to talk about the all-time Pittsburgh Steelers interception leaders. So that's some interesting conversation, because they're not all safeties and corners. There's a couple linebackers on there. Brian, do you want to guess? Chris probably can cheat because I sent him the list already, but do you think who the two of the non-secondary members are in the interception, all-time Pittsburgh Steelers interception list?
0: We were doing our Remember Some Guys segment earlier this week with Vince Williams, and he brought up how many passes Jack Ham picked off, because he is a big, we learned, Vince is he's a Jack Ham stan. He's one of the few people who are like, Ham is underrated. He should actually, he's right there with Lambert, if not above him. So I'll say Jack Ham is probably in that. Also, I guess like
1: bingo
0: quarterbacks in that day. I mean, Vince brought up the point that they didn't throw it as much, but I feel like when they did throw it, they were way less risk averse. They're just kind of winging the ball around. So guys at the second level were probably picking off passes a lot more often.
13: Well, is it true that Bradshaw had more interceptions than like some crazy stats like that? That nowadays, you look at the numbers, the raw numbers from those quarterbacks from the 70s would never, you get benched in 3 weeks nowadays in terms of the numbers. Just because you're also the completion percentage, they throw down the field. There'd be a lot more passes 20, 30, 40 yards downfield than there are now, too.
0: So teams didn't care quite as much, I guess, about the turnover margin in that era.
1: If you got Jack Ham, you should get the second one because it's pretty simple.
0: Jack Lambert.
1: Exactly.
0: The funny thing is, like, talking about the interception leaders all time in Steelers history, even though I would say you ask any Steelers fan on the street, you know, who are some of the best cornerbacks all time for the team? Obviously, they'd say Mel Blunt, Rod Woodson. It probably wouldn't take too long to get to Ike Taylor on that list, but he's probably not in the top interception leaders because Ike famously didn't pick off many passes, whether it was because he was taking a receiver out of the game or also infamously for Ike, sometimes it would clang off of his hands, and he didn't have the softest hands for interceptions. But, that's also kind of relevant to ongoing current conversations about this 2026 Steelers team. Joey Porter Jr. does not have a high interception total in his career. How much stock do you or do you not put into that stat for a corner? I think it's interesting, especially with him coming up in these contract extension negotiations. I don't think it's the be all end all, but it's probably an easy thing to point to if you want to try to keep that price down a little bit for a Joey Porter Jr.
13: Well, we talk about the context of defensive players of the year a lot, and a guy in a secondary for him to win it in a given year, like, because I think I brought up, but we're talking about Aaron Donald or TJ Watt and sort of the standard bearers, and the 1 year Stephon Gilmore won it.
0: Mm-hmm. That's
13: and true. It's because he had pick sixes and things. You need those splash to win an award like that. You need the splash plays. Now, I'm not taking away, because those splash plays can change games, can win games. They're obviously are worthy and are big impact type plays, but they're also, there's a level of randomness, I guess.
0: And why are they throwing at you so much?
13: Yes, that's the other.
0: Like Darrell Revis, I mean, he made interceptions, but I don't think he was ever like, Ed Reed level picking off passes as a safety.
13: The big thing 20 years ago now or so, was the Ed Reed versus Troy Polamalu debate.
1: Yeah. Mm-hmm.
13: Who's the better safety?
1: Big one.
13: They're different players. A lot of reasons why it's a hard comparison. But the biggest case for Ed Reed always was, well, he has these pick sixes and the interception and things like that. And then, meanwhile, Polamalu, I mean, the safety's different in an island, so it's not the same. It's not out again. But
0: it is some interesting circular logic where it's like, oh, I don't have interceptions because they don't throw at me. Or you just don't, you're not impacting the game. So it's a difficult position to evaluate for sure. And that's why, at least I, Chris, have leaned a lot more on Pro Football Focus and Pro Football Reference. They try to do the passer rating against and touchdowns allowed. A big feather in Joey Porter Jr.'s cap right now is no touchdowns allowed since his rookie year. So at least that's giving you a little bit better idea of how a cornerback is playing when he does get the
13: opportunity. I guess you could do the old like plus minus, where it's like, if Joey doesn't have a pick six in his career, but he's not allowed a touchdown,
0: it's a zero.
13: You're better off if a DB might have, like that 1 year Deron Brand or Deron, he had.
0: He had a bunch, but he was also getting burned a lot.
13: Yeah, yes. So it does. There is a correlation there. You're right. If they're not throwing to somebody, you're not going to get interceptions because you're blanketing your guy and the quarterback's not going to throw it that way.
1: It'll be a fun top 10 list for sure. And Chris and I will have that here on SNR. And again, Brian, which one did you and I do, Brian?
0: Receiving yards.
1: We did receiving yards. We've done rushing yards. We've done most sacks. Tom and I did best linebackers the other day, which was a really good subject to get into, and we'll have some fun with that for sure. Chris Adamski, not only can you hear him here on SNR with Tom Offerman on the Blitz every day, but Chris is also a Steelers reporter for the Tribune Review, and of course, Double B, our own Double B with Steelers.com. So we have two award-winning journalists here in the studio with us. And what better segue to go with Double B's recent article on Steelers.com. And Chris, we want to get your thoughts on this as well. On Max Iheanacho, the first round draft pick for the Pittsburgh Steelers. Double B, you wrote, Max Iheanacho just isn't one of the Steelers' most intriguing prospects. He may be one of the most, he may have one of the most remarkable journeys of any player in this draft class.
0: Yeah, I mean, it's been well documented by now that he grew up in Nigeria, was there till he was 13. And I talked to Max a little bit about, I feel like a lot of us on draft night, things are moving fast. You almost kind of gloss over that fact. It's like, okay, you lived in another country till you're 13. Well, he started telling me, I was like, walk me through this, explain this to me like I'm five. are you in a like a village in Nigeria? Or are you in the city? He said, no, I was mostly a city kid, but my grandparents still lived in the villages. So we'd kind of go back there on Christmas break and you'd swim in the lake and you'd run around and play soccer and all that stuff. So it was interesting to hear a little bit of his backstory that way. And then, you know, culture shock, I think, moving to Southern California, basically Compton, I think, where he lived, and didn't initially take the football, was playing a lot of hoops, and lo and behold, finds football, gets a couple years at JUCO, 1 year of actually playing, 1 year practicing, and then 3 years starting for Arizona State. And Mr. Adamski, I'm glad you're here for this, because does it remind you a little bit of Chukwuma Okorafor? I mean, you were covering the team when they drafted him in the third round out of Western Michigan. I think it's eerily similar that Chukes lived in Africa, different countries, until he was a teenager. But to me, just looking at the two, big difference is Maxi Honichor is just has a much higher ceiling because of the athleticism that Chukes maybe didn't bring to the table.
13: Yeah, and it bringing this up around World Cup time too, because you see that meme, like it brought up at least on social media. I've seen it about like what American athletes. If soccer was the biggest sport here, would we dominate the World Cup? Because all our, you know, Justin Jefferson, or who, just throw out athletes in football or any sport, really, for that matter, LeBron James, whatever it might be, if they played soccer, how good would they be? So it does kind of make you think how many offensive tackles are out there, or, you know, for just that position.
0: They just don't know it. They don't know their offensive tackles.
13: They could be, you know.
0: Well, that was the case with Maxi Honichor. Yes. So he found his AAU basketball coach, hooked him up with the football coach at East LA, East Los Angeles College, and said, I think this guy is actually a future NFL tackle walking around in this 6'6" body of his.
13: And you know, you talk to him, and you know the story way a bit more than I do. But in terms of, he almost need to be talked into it, and just the butterfly effect, or the crossroads of somebody's life, and you know how much, you know, money he's going to make extra now in his life because of somebody identified that and had to kind of nudge him in that direction and push him that way. And again, if he doesn't, you know, part of the equation is obviously moving to the United States at some point and then becoming an athlete and having the coach that has the right eye for whatever talent or whatever that sees you and pushes you that direction. Otherwise, you know, untapped potential. Who knows? Or maybe he's a Division I basketball player, right? He picked up to the NBA at this point. Who knows?
0: Yeah, well, that was the other part that he brought up. It does seem like there was kind of a randomness to it, and that it really was a connection with this particular coach more so than any instinct from Big Max, because he's like, because his family initially moved to Atlanta from Nigeria and lived there for 6 months. And he said, he's like, if we stay in Atlanta, maybe I never even find football. Now, Georgia is a hotbed of football, so maybe you find it sooner. Yeah. Who knows? But he looked at it as like this, you know, this specific coach in my life was the one who noticed that in me, and he found him by being in Southern California.
1: Guys, it's pretty incredible that, and Brian, you noted this in your article, didn't start playing football until July 12th, 2020.
0: And that
1: just
0: was like
1: 6 years ago.
0: That was not even, I mean, that was like COVID times to Chris's point. Like, that was another reason why he even started going in that direction was, yes, it was some cajoling from his coach, but also the COVID era, like there was nothing to do. I mean, if you think back to July of 2020, I mean, you didn't, can you go outside? Can you do anything? No, everything shut down. So I think he was just probably picked up a football for the first time. And then, the next year he was at ELAC, basically just trying to learn the very basic fundamentals of the game.
1: Soccer and basketball background, as you mentioned, again, moving from Nigeria to Atlanta for a brief time and then L.A. on the West Coast. And then the Steelers' 21st pick, Chris, just after 6 years of starting football. Do you think it'll take some time for him to get up and running here in the NFL? And is he more of a project or maybe a plug and play at some point during the 2026 season?
13: Well, certainly if you look at kind of the draft, I don't know if he would have been, I think it's fair, maybe the second highest ceiling in terms of all, or in terms of the draft general consensus amongst the draft community. People do this a lot better than I do in terms of his talent level. And there's a reason why he wasn't the top tackle taken. And I think if he was a kid that grew up in Georgia from a time he was little and was playing high school football and was a five-star recruit that went to Alabama or Georgia or whatever it might be, then he probably would have been a top 10 pick. I think I'm, you know, extrapolating there,
1: right,
13: a lot of hypotheticals, but in terms of that, so there is a nature, the reason why he wasn't that, you follow the bottom half of the first round, was he's a project's a strong word, but a longer term, you're not penciling right. him in to start right away as a rookie, right. right? And maybe goes out and blows everybody away at Latrobe and wins that job. I don't saw the promo possibility whatsoever. But you have Dylan Cook there to be able, and who knows what the Broderick Jones, how that plays out too. You have a lot of insulation there, so he doesn't have to start right away and ideally sort of develop himself more. But again, you don't want to pigeonhole him and say, don't give him the opportunity. He's going to have the opportunity. If he goes out and practice in a preseason games and blows people away, then, you know, let him start right away if he can.
0: And he's going to get the opportunity to block TJ Watt and Nick Herbig and Jack Sawyer. And I talked to Herbig for this story, and he called Ihonachor really talented, a guy that size who can move, has good hands. I've said this before, but I think playing tackle in the NFL as a rookie is one of the hardest things to do. But he said Ihonachor has handled it really well. That was Herbig's take on it. And yeah, I think to me, the biggest question of what's he going to do come week one or even by week 10, what is the difference between him and Dylan Cook at this stage of their games? And you can throw Broderick Jones in there too, I suppose. But I don't know that Ihonachor is probably as physically ready yet as someone like Cook, who's been in an NFL weight room for a few years, probably not as technically sound. Although, ironically, Dylan Cook also was a quarterback at the JUCO level it's fairly late to playing tackle himself.
13: Yeah, so a variation of the same type of
0: Now floor. It's different. He's been around football his whole life, and you know, you could argue understands it even more than your average offensive lineman because he played it from under center at the collegiate level. But he's probably not going to be as technically sound as Dylan Cook is, having NFL coaching for as long as he has. But I think he's more athletic. I think he's quicker than Cook, might have better hand usage. And the other big thing, you'll just look at the two guys with Nigerian roots who the Steelers have drafted at tackle. Eerily similar size. Ihonachor, 6'5", 7/8", 320 pounds at the combine. Chooks was 6'6", 320. But Chooks ran a 5'3", 140. Max Ihonachor, a 4'9", 140. So we're just talking different species of athlete, I think, at that point.
1: When you're that big and you can move that fast, that's special. And that's why you're playing in the NFL. When
0: More explosive athlete, Max Ihonachor is.
1: Big time. Very explosive. When we come back, more with Chris Adamski joining us here on The Standard. We'll get his thoughts on Max Ihonachor and the rest of the Pittsburgh Steelers as they gear up for training camp in just over a month. He's Brian Bacco. I'm Ed Troop, and we do have Chris Adamski in studio with us. It's the Steelers Standard here on Steelers Nation Radio, part of the Steelers Audio Network.
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20: Hi, Western Pennsylvania. 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I want to thank you for over 40 years of trusting my law firm. 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We're here for you. We're here for our community. We're here for our region. If you've been seriously hurt in an accident, you need to talk to a lawyer, even if it's not us. 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
1: 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I am Ed Troop alongside Double B Brian Bacco and Chris Adamski from the Blitz. We've loaned him, I guess, from our good friend Tom Offerman. You can hear Chris and Tom each and every day here on SNR with the Blitz. And also, you can check out Chris's excellent coverage of the Black and Gold at the Tribune Review. Is it the Pittsburgh Tribune Review? Tribune Review? I mean, I technically also do stuff for the Trib, for the Trib Live High School Sports Network, covering Whippeal stuff in and around Pittsburgh, Chris. But
13: they want us to brand now just to be Trib Live, which I still, well, I don't want to get that. But yeah, supposed to introduce ourselves. I work for Trib Live and not the Tribune Review anymore.
0: This isn't Chris Adamski from the Tribune Review. This is Buzzsaw from Trib Live.
13: There you go. Yes.
1: Where'd you get the nickname? Everybody calls you that,
13: I could
1: right?
13: go in that whole... The short story is it's from college radio station. That was my nickname on college radio station. I could get a little bit into the story.
0: That doesn't explain why that nickname existed on your college station.
13: Okay, if you want to be...
0: Other than just... I assume it wasn't arbitrary.
13: The short as I can. The funny corollary of that is, like, I joined the... I don't know what it's like at Pitt or what you call it, but, like, to join the collegiate at Penn State, just like you have to apply and you have to interview and you go through this thing. It's like this whole like formal thing. But in the same building at the time was the student radio station. So I'm thinking it's that. And I thought I kind of wanted to do it, but I was like, oh, you know, it's too much work. So one day I'm like, you know what the hell with that? I went in there, filled out a little application, put it in there. So I drive home, you know, 20 minutes later, my phone rings. I didn't have a cell phone. That's how old I am. And it says, hey, Chris, yeah, so you're just in radio sports. I said, yeah. He's like, hey, well, we got a show here. It starts at 6 o'clock. You're not coming like an hour later. I'm like, okay then. So I go in there. I've never been in front of, now I'm a pro. In the, from the, no, I never heard a microphone. I meet these like four guys that are friends and they have this chemistry. So I'm just a quiet guy in the corner like they are in Major League. Or, you know, he says, dynamite drop in there, Adamski.
1: That's right.
13: I wouldn't say anything. So then this very second week, they organized this sports trivia tournament. There was eight people in the on the staff. I was the eighth seed. They put a bracket. I was, because I'd never said anything. I was the quiet guy. I was shy and didn't nervous.
0: They thought you didn't know ball.
13: Exactly. So I go and I blow out the one seed. I crush him. Just completely dominate. And they're like, so the guy's name was Mike Socha. Same name as that former manager.
1: Yeah, they say baseball, the right?
13: Yeah. Different spelling, but anyway.
1: Yeah.
13: So the host, Rocco DeMero, actually did stuff in Pittsburgh media for a while.
1: Yep.
13: He says, Mike Socha runs into a buzzsaw, Chris Adamski.
0: And it stuck.
13: A button from that one little moment, it stuck. Mm. And then generally was insulated amongst that little radio friends, you know, staff I had. But then it got John Perotto, Rocco again. Rocco did a show in Pittsburgh, had me on a guest. I produced a show, actually. We had John Perotto on. If everybody knows John Perotto around Pittsburgh.
1: Great baseball writer.
13: And Perotto and Rocco's like, hey, Buzzsaw. He's like, whoa, what'd you call Adamski? He said, I called him Buzzsaw. You called him Buzzsaw? What? He said, he's the Buzzsaw. So then the next day I was doing Pirate Games at that time. John Perotto walked into the Pirate Press. He's Buzzsaw. Call him Buzzsaw. He loved it so much. And
0: so nothing's insulated in Pittsburgh sports.
13: Yeah, exactly.
1: That's the birth of the nickname. A lot of guys just call you Buzz, right? They
13: got rid of the Buzz. Which I feel like a different connotation, but you can't complain about nicknames.
1: So
13: then you get in trouble.
1: Penn State, Pitt for double B. I'm Point Park.
13: Point Park.
1: But I grew up a Pitt fan. Yeah, that's right. There you go. I grew up a Pitt fan, though, and lots of family members who grew up near Harrisburg. So a lot of Penn State folks in my family. So I can talk to both of you about whatever you want to talk about.
0: You can tolerate him.
1: But not to get off the Steelers subject. We'll jump back on in a second. But just quickly for both of you, you know, we're all about the same age. I know Chris and I are definitely the same age. Double B a little younger than us, Chris. But, you know, we grew up in a time where it was Pitt-Penn State. I mean, that was a big rival. West Virginia Pitt that is kind of in play now never bothered me. I don't know about you. West Virginia never really did much for me with the whole Pitt rivalry, but it was Penn State. Penn State, Pitt, for me, was always the big rivalry growing up.
13: Yeah, I mean, I caught about the tail end of that rivalry still being played every year, and it was.
1: Right.
13: I mean, at that point, then Pitt was falling.
1: Yeah.
13: Yes, certainly not. I'm not old enough to remember like those late 70s, early 80s games where you know when 1982 gets brought up a lot, things like that, and those bigger games like that. But it was a. And Penn State joined an independent. I have memories of that. Still following Penn State play. And you look in the newspaper, whichever that's worth now, and you find the standings. And the independents was like 28 teams long. And Penn State's in third place amongst these 28 teams. And Pitt was in there, too, of course, till the Big East came around just to... what a world we live in now, NIL and everything else, college football-wise.
1: We've come full circle.
0: I want to go back to the conversation we were having about cornerbacks and interceptions, how much it really does or doesn't matter. Joey Porter has one interception in each of his first three seasons, so he does not have a multi-interception season. Do you know who has the most interceptions by a corner over the last two seasons in the NFL?
1: Not for just the Steelers, just in
0: Correct.
1: The NFL in general.
0: Yeah.
1: Oh boy!
13: It's Sauce?
1: How about
0: no? It's not Sauce Gardner, but that kind of is proving my point because that's one of the players you would think of.
1: Yeah, that would be the first one to come to mind.
0: It's not Patrick Surtain the second.
1: That was my second
0: defensive player of the year from 2 years ago. Now, he did pick off four passes that year, and he had a pick six, so he put the production.
1: I was going to say Surtain, but
0: not Surtain.
1: Surtain, right?
13: So is your point going to be it's going to be somebody we're not going to get because it's
0: kind of it's more
1: Darius Slay.
0: No.
1: It's a joke.
0: And it's not Derek Stingley Jr., although he is second with tied for second with nine over the last 2 years. So he does pick off passes despite being, I think most people would consider him one of the best lockdown corners in the NFL. It's Marlon Humphrey as 10. Now, I feel like he's solid, but also if you've...
1: You say 10?
0: Yes, he has 10. Wow. Now, tied for second with Derek Stingley Jr. is Dante Jackson.
13: Wow.
0: From the Steelers.
1: Former Steelers. Yeah, yes,
0: yeah. Yeah, he picked off like four or five that year, and then he had another four or five last year with the Chargers. And does anybody consider Dante Jackson one of the best corners in the NFL?
1: No.
0: No. In fact, he was not very good down the stretch with the Steelers, I would say. So he was picking off passes. He was probably getting targeted a lot in order to do that. Now, don't take anything away from the guy or Humphrey for that matter. You know, they're making plays when they're served up to them and they're not squandering those takeaways for their teams. But I just think that's an interesting point as we go through this. You can't give Joey Porter Jr. market setting money because he only has three career interceptions. Well, that's not, certainly not the be-all, end-all for the best corners in the league.
1: Chris, I'm sure you and Tom have talked about this quite a bit, as Brian and I have here on The Standard, about Joey Porter Jr. Right now, there's still no contract extension, not a new contract being offered yet. That has to be at the top of the list, right? It had to be at the top of the list for Omar Khan and that front office going into this offseason. And now, as we sit here just about a little over a month before the start of training camp, still has to be the top of the list.
13: Yeah, and I think the fact that the two other extensions were done, there might even be a third, maybe a fourth done before they even get to Joey Porter. But I don't think that's a sign of priority ranking in terms of most. I think it's almost the opposite, where it's like, let's get these other ones done. You know, this will be the biggest one, probably the most highest profile, however you want to put it. That's going to be probably the hardest to do to some degree, you could say, probably. So let's get everything else done so we're not, this will last till mid-August, and all of a sudden we're going to bang, bang, bang, we're going to knock the rest of these out. So I think that in some ways is that. I you know, I don't know what you guys think, but we talk and we'd be shocked if it doesn't get done.
0: Yeah, I agree.
13: I could definitely see it going to the very end, maybe. I wouldn't be shocked if it went to week one of the regular season, you know, that we leading up to it. I don't think it will, but I wouldn't be shocked if it did.
0: There's precedent for that.
13: Yes, and under Omar Khan, I think we were always trained that was almost like standard practice that they would go. Maybe not to the week one, but up and after the preseason, would say, or after training camp, or certainly after camp started. But now, like, there's been so many now that get done May, June, July. We've seen in recent years here, TJ Watt last year before camp started. I always look at it because Joey is very, you know, having the dad in the business, of course, I think is that he's kind of pragmatic.
1: No,
13: and I don't think it will be contentious at all, per se, but I think it could last to the very end of the preseason or camp or however you want to put it. I don't think it'll be, you know, negative in the, you know, that kind of thing, per se, but I do think they're, you know, Joey knows it's a business and Joey Jr., because again, growing up around it. And I just think that sense, like the whole deadline pressure, I think both sides will wait maybe until the pressure comes on. At least that's my guess or take on it.
0: For the record, Sauce Gardner has three career interceptions.
13: Really?
1: Brian's still on the sauce.
0: Same as Joey Porter Jr.
1: You're still on the sauce.
0: I'm just asking questions about like evaluating corners and what to make of some of these guys and their quote-unquote worth on the open market, because I guarantee you, like the people who are anti-Joey Porter Jr. extension, or I should say anti huge money Joey Porter Jr. extension, 25 to 30 million, putting him in the Trent McDuffie tax bracket. Like, they're going to point to, this guy doesn't make that many plays. He has three picks over his entire career. Well, and this isn't just me saying Sauce Gardner is a good player. He was first team all pro in 2023 when he didn't pick off a single pass. The Colts gave up 72 draft picks to get him last year at the deadline and then paid him. So, like, yeah, I mean, it's a position where it's kind of choose your own adventure. If you think picks matter, they don't matter at all. They matter a lot. It makes me kind of want to throw that out in the assessment of Joey Porter Jr. You kind of just have to watch the film and make your mind up that way.
1: He does such a good job of being a shutdown corner that quarterbacks simply just aren't thrown his way. Right, Chris?
13: Yeah, and that's more what you want. It goes back to, you know, and again, the safeties is different, but you don't want that. The splash plays are an element of everything, but ideally, I think if you go into a game and you're a cornerback, right?
1: Yeah.
13: If you don't get targeted all game, you take the number one receiver, you don't get targeted. That's an extreme example to think that your number one receiver wouldn't get even a ball thrown. But that is the ideal. That's the Pandora. That's the
1: doing your job.
13: Yes, of what you're trying to accomplish.
1: Right.
13: When you go out there every single snap, your mindset on that snap is he's not getting open. Your mindset on that snap isn't I'm going to have him throw it to me. I'm going to take a pick six back to the house, if you get what I'm saying.
1: So to Chris's point, Double B, does Joey Porter Jr. become a hold-in if this lasts all through training camp and they don't get it done right before the end? TJ Watt, that was not this past contract, but it was two contracts ago. Remember he signed like right after training camp wrapped up?
0: Yeah, and my take on that was always, I think it was a little more practical for TJ Watt to hold in because simply the nature of that position, there's certainly communication that goes on, but he's more just every rep is kind of outside linebacker. You're almost like a kicker in a way. You're like, you're kind of doing the same thing every time. And, you know, for the great ones like Chris Boswell or TJ Watt, most of the time it goes through the upright. Most of the time, you know, you win your rep against the tackle. They're almost like independent contractors out there within the defense, those edge rushers. I mean, it's just beat that guy, find a way to get through that chip, find a way to put pressure on the quarterback. He might get rid of the ball and it's a zero on your box score, but you know you did your job. I think for a corner, with someone who plays the way Joey plays, there's an element of that, but you also need to be on one accord with the rest of the defense, and or at least the rest of the secondary, and have that kind of second nature feeling with the safety next to you, or if there's a nickel next to you in the nickel defense. So I'm not saying he wouldn't hold in. It's been done by a lot of guys now, and I always kind of go back to Deontay Johnson as being like the one that sort of broke the whole hold-in thing, because it was, you know, TJ does it, you understand it. Minka Fitzpatrick does it, you understand it. Deontay did it at, what's the happy days? It kind of jumped the shark a little bit when he did have a Pro Bowl to his name at that time in a 1,000-yard season, but still, I think that threatened to open this can of worms of, all right, now any player going into the last year of his deal who's in negotiations might do it. But we haven't seen that, and also to the Steelers front office strategic credit, they have taken care of some of these deals before you've even had to cross that bridge.
13: And I think that's the advantage of the hold in as opposed to hold out, of course, is you're in all the meetings, you're on the field, they're even doing, and there's, I guess they're all, everyone's different, I suppose, in terms of how this theoretically, hypothetically will play out in here in what, 6 weeks, 5 weeks, 5.5 weeks now, geez, in terms of a hold in by Joey Porter Jr., would it be, you know, you do like the walkthrough things even, you know, there could be that. He could be on the field doing that. And I get, you're right. When the bullets are flying, when you're, you know, pads are on and communicating that, it is different. That's true. But it's obviously much better than a generation ago where they wouldn't show up at all. They wouldn't even be there. And now they're here at least. They're certainly in the meetings. They're in the stretches, probably some degree of doing the walkthrough type things when they're at least, you know, mocking or mapping out the defense to a point. So it's not as, you know, but in an ideal world, yes, and you're right, and that's what I said. Under Omar, it's not a coincidence for the past four off seasons, the extensions have been generally been getting done earlier than they have been as we the previous couple decades.
0: Minka was around this time in June. I feel like Alex Highsmith was around this time in June. I mean, shoot, this year Cam Hayward got done in, was it February or March?
1: And by the time you're listening to this, maybe something was done. We're not sure. As the time we record this, everything's still up in the air.
0: Yeah, but it feels like it could happen at any moment with the really current front office.
1: It definitely could. Whenever we come back, we will wrap up hour number two here on The Standard and get more of Chris Adamski's thoughts of the Steelers' offseason moves so far, as well as Double B on where the Steelers head. As Chris said, just 5-6 weeks away from Latrobe. Right around the corner. We'll be here quicker than we all realize. He's Brian Bacco, Chris Adamski with us in studio. I'm Ed Troop. It is the Steelers Standard here on Steelers Nation Radio, part of the Steelers Audio Network.
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5: Wrapping up hour number two here on the Steelers Standard for this week. I am Ed Troop alongside Double B Brian Bacco. Chris Adamski from The Blitz with Tom Offerman in studio with us for this second hour. You can also catch Chris's excellent coverage of the Black and Gold with Trib Live each and every day. 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Chris, how long have you been covering the Pittsburgh Steelers?
6: Late in the 2014 season, I guess. So, yeah, we're approaching the dozen-year mark now. It's crazy to think about. It really is. It's been that long. But, yes, it was I was the Penn State beat writer for a year and a half until November of 2014. Anyway.
5: Any good stories between Double B and Buzz over here of any road trips that we can talk about on the air, not
7: really,
5: R-rated?
7: Because, I mean, to peel back the curtain, I would usually travel with the PG crew, and Buzz would usually travel with the Trib crew, so we're kind of on parallel tracks.
5: You guys didn't interact. You had to stay on separate sides.
7: I mean, we
5: interacted
7: plenty in the press box and in the locker room and all that good stuff, but not really. We'd get there via separate means most of the time.
6: We'd be traveling with Chaz Palla and Joe Rutter from it. Joe Rutter, the retired, give Joe a shout out. No longer with
7: former
6: the Trib.
7: Pro Football Writers of America president.
6: That's right.
7: Joe Rutter.
6: Yeah, we have
7: some respect on his name.
6: Yes, that, there you go. Exactly.
5: And now you have Chris Harlan with
6: yes,
5: you, right?
6: Chris Harlan joined the beat. Yes, and
5: known Chris for a long time, so that's good one there with
6: he's
5: you.
6: Covering the Steelers now, and we used to travel a lot with Kevin Gorman. Oh, now he's not
5: there's
6: covering the
5: Pirates.
6: Yeah, but you're right. It's just the way. Just the
7: Kevin Gorman was Vince Williams is one of his favorite guys, wasn't he?
6: That sounds about right. Yeah, that's right. Yeah. Gorman used to go. I like talking to Vince back in the day. I'm excited. It sounds like I'll get to talk to we'll have him on the.
5: You get to talk to him a lot. You're going to be having him a lot there, Chris. We're putting him on. We're lending him to you guys, just like we're Tom's lending you to us today. We're lending you Vince. Now I'm just joking.
7: It's actually
5: of course.
7: A trade. But
6: wow. Yeah. I think. See,
7: we're also going to need a future first. Right?
6: Yeah. I was going to say.
7: no offense.
6: You got an 8-year starting NFL linebacker for me. That's you got to. Yeah. Hopefully there is some future considerations attached.
5: We were talking about the Steelers Maxi Onichor this hour with Brian's article on Steelers.com about the Steelers first round draft pick. Last segment, we got into the Joey Porter Jr. contract extension, new contract conversation that has yet to take place. So, Chris, I wanted to ask you about the quarterback position, and the Steelers are positioned with Aaron Rodgers, of course, coming back for this year, Will Howard, Drew Aller, and of course, Mason Rudolph, Brendan Sorsby. There's been a lot of conversation this week whether the Steelers should enter that sweepstakes or not. Brian and I both think they shouldn't, but it is intriguing. It's a good topic to talk about on Sports Talk Radio for sure. But your opinion of where the quarterback room is now? I mean, Brian and I have talked a lot about let's see what we have in Will Howard. Let's see what we have in Drew Aller moving forward. And we know that we're safe with Aaron Rodgers at the QB1 spot, at least for the 2026 season.
6: Yeah, one of the things, as I say, there's two, as we sit here now, even 2.5 months before.

0: or a hard decision has to be made, really, in terms of setting the 53-man roster for the regular season. So
1: right.
0: There's a lot of like talk, and I get it. Obviously, it's quarterback. Obviously, that's very important to the Steelers' future. If one of the two young guys becomes a franchise quarterback, that's the, you know, perhaps even more important what happens, you know, or anything else in training camp. The back of that spot, whatever that, of course, the battle you would think is the Will Howard and Mason Rudolph competition, because, you know, Drew Howard is obviously going to make the team and Aaron Rodgers is going to make the team. So that's, if you break it down, what the decision is, or whether you happen to keep four or whatever. I know it doesn't make for good talk, but just let it play out, right? We're going to see how this, you know, knock on wood, maybe it's an injury. You don't hope for that, but maybe that decision makes itself. Yeah. Maybe, you know, we'll take the pot. Maybe Drew Auer is outstanding and just comes out. I mean, looks so good. Nobody expected that, similar to the Maxi Honichor, where we don't expect that. It's not, nobody plans him to play this year, but maybe he just blows the doors off everybody. And all of a sudden, then, okay, you have your quarterback of the future, and you know, that kind of helps you make your decision. Maybe it's the opposite. One of the guys is a terrible camp, and it's just like Will Howard's throwing interceptions every time he takes the field, and, well, that makes that decision, right? You don't have to worry about that. So there's a lot of runway here to let it play out. I'm not predicting whatsoever they'd keep four quarterbacks. I'm just saying if there's ever a scenario where you would consider it or it would be plausible, it's when you hire a coach on large part developing quarterbacks. You have two young quarterbacks. If you like them both at that point, you get to August 26th or whatever the cutdown day is. Mm-hmm. And you still like them both, but you still want to go in the regular season with a veteran. I think it's worth entertaining or discussing at that point. It's not ideal for many reasons, but, you know, let it play out here and see how it goes. And I think we're all to finally see Will Howard, hopefully, again, who didn't get hurt again in a preseason game, see him in an NFL uniform in a game playing. I think we all want to see that to a degree and you know, see what there is in him. Because a lot of this is based off of even us that watch practice, Brian. I mean, he was hurt on IR for so long and hurt during camp. We don't even that much view him in that context, let alone in the game, and everybody see him against, you know, live competition.
2: Yeah, I'm with you. And it's, like you said, people do want something to sink their teeth into year-round when it comes to the Steelers and football and quarterbacks. But it is going to have to play out on the field. That's why they play the games, as they say. And in this case, that's why they practice, too. But all that being said, I think Mason Rudolph is behind the eight ball here. I think that's kind of a natural reality to live in when there are two young quarterbacks, draft picks, who are also in the mix. And guys that, you know, one obviously handpicked by this coaching staff, unlike yourself, if you're Rudolph, and the other kind of talked up by this coaching staff from the moment that they sat down. And, you know, I think Will Howard only helped himself in OTAs as much as one can. And it's not like we're not sitting in the team meetings afterward and listening to Mike McCarthy go over the film with his offensive staff. But from what we saw, it seemed like he only helped himself. Granted, we might not know if the opposite were true, but I think one of the biggest talking points, you know, even going back to May, was he was the second quarterback out there behind Aaron Rodgers. To me, that had to mean something, and I think it means that Mason Rudolph's going to have a bit of an uphill climb. But if we've learned nothing from his time with the Steelers, every once in a while, like, he does make that climb and finds a way to reinsert himself into the conversation.
0: I think if you're a Steelers fan, the best case scenario is, because he's younger and he has, you know, theoretically at this point, the higher ceiling, and is that Will Howard, kind of like I thought, goes out and seizes the job. And it's like, because, I mean, the debate is, you go into the season, you're trying to win a division, you're trying to make the playoffs, and you did not have the insurance policy of a veteran proven backup to step in for, who knows, 1, 2, 3, 4 weeks, whatever it might be. It's got to make a head coach nervous to go into a season like that. But if Will Howard, the best case scenario for all involved is he goes out there and just, like, again, in the preseason, is blowing people away. Although I say all these hypotheticals and I'm like, I want to say, like, has a perfect passer rating in the preseason. I'm like, but we saw that happen 3 years ago and it didn't mean
1: Kenny
0: a
1: Pickett.
0: Thing. So yeah, Kenny Pickett did that. So that underscores why even the preseason game, but that goes back circling again, underscores why a team is nervous not to have a Mason Rudolph on the roster when the season starts, because what can you prove during the preseason that might carry over? All of a sudden, Rodgers, you're 6-2. Rodgers says an injury is out 2 or 3 weeks. Will Howard steps in and oh boy. Like, he's not what we, you know, now that we're facing live defenses and defensive coordinators game planning, this isn't going how we thought whenever Mason Rudolph could. So you understand why it's, as a coach, from a coach's perspective, why you might not want to do that.
1: But you have to find out one way or another with Will Howard, Drew Aller, what you have there. We know what we have in Mason Rudolph, and we know what we will have with Aaron Rodgers at the quarterback spot. Chris, the other big subject as far as a training camp battle goes, outside of the quarterback position of who backs up Aaron Rodgers and what you have there in the future with either Aller or Will Howard, is the wide receiver spot behind DK Metcalf and Michael Pittman Jr. In the battle between the rookie second-round draft pick Jeremy Bernard and Roman Wilson. What did the Steelers do there with Roman Wilson? Your thoughts on that battle for the wide receiver three spot?
0: That's one of those things where, and I know there's always the gray area of what exactly we saw and we're allowed to see and stuff like that, but it's... I get the impression that Roman Wilson is a lot bigger candidate or a lot more of a candidate than I would have thought for that job. Now, maybe it's a deference to the veteran who has been here already, and you don't want to put the rookie in already. But we talk about what you're kind of rooting for because of the higher ceiling, and because if you're a Steelers fan or the Steelers, you want to like, oh my God, like Jeremy, we got a steal in the second round here. He comes up, just blows you away, and he's capable of being a starting caliber receiver right off the bat like that. So again, I would think by the end of it, I've also been on record a lot saying that one way or another before September 13th, another veteran receiver is going to be here. Trade cut, cut down day. It's not I feel like one way or another they'll add another guy. I feel like that's my prediction at least. So I don't think. I still think Bernard. I think Bernard would be the wide receiver three is my short answer in turn when the season starts.
2: You think they add a veteran to actually be on the 53-man roster or just compete?
0: I mean,
2: because I don't know where you'd really put him on the roster. You'd have to move on from.
0: Well, that's what. Yeah, I mean, the guy that would kind of slot in is the fourth wide receiver. I'm not talking like a major contributor. Maybe you're right. Maybe it would be a practice.
2: The depth chart's already filling up though with guys who do other things like Ben Skoranek, Caden Wiegen.
0: And that is sort of when you have two kind of special teams guys that maybe can contribute to some degree offensive, but are on your wide receiver position room. And Wiegen, you can kind of use that as a chess piece. Is that a six receiver? Is that a in terms of allocation on your roster? In terms of, I know he's going to be a wide receiver, but in terms of building a 53 man. Because, assuming I certainly project him to make the team.
2: Yeah.
0: And to be a return specialist. But even if he's not a wide receiver, if he becomes your sixth or seventh in terms of the position label, he might not actually be a receiver.
2: I mean, the other possibility here is maybe Jeremy Bernard and Roman Wilson both play a decent amount. And maybe it's Michael Pittman Jr. doesn't play as many snaps as we all kind of expected and thought he would when they traded for him from the Colts. Maybe less could be more for someone like Pittman, who's, nearing 30, I guess, at some point. A lot of tread off the tires in the league. If maybe he's not playing the same amount of snaps he did with the Colts, but he's overall more efficient with what he does for you with the Steelers.
1: The other big battle, too, while we stay on the offensive front here, Chris, is the offensive line. We know Troy Fontanu, Mason McCormick have switched from right to left. Zach Frazier not going anywhere, if anything. He potentially could be an all-pro center by the end of the 2026 season. But on the right side, they got to figure out right guard, Spencer Anderson, Brock Hoffman, the newcomer, the big draft pick that everybody loves to talk about, Jennings Dunker. Maybe he works his way into there. In the right tackle spot, we know Dylan Cook did great last year, filling in at the end of the season for Broderick Jones. He'll be in the mix, of course, with Maxi Onuchor as well.
0: Yeah, right. And then, at this point, I think the play, Broderick Jones, not that you're writing him off, but you're certainly not going to, you can't plan him at this point. Maybe it's a bonus. Maybe he does come back and maybe he's, I don't know. I know that's the way I kind of look at it, because you want to throw him into that race, but until he's kind of cleared to practice or is practicing fully, at least you can't even, maybe it again later in the season. I don't know. So it is interesting how much of a runway or chance to win the job is Onuchor. Like I said earlier, you certainly, if you want to give him the opportunity to show you that he is ready, and he has more college starts than some of the other tackles take, as much as he is a raw prospect, there were first round picks at tackle that started fewer college games than he did. So in some ways you could make the case he could be ready, but I'm sure in an ideal world you want to develop more, and I think Dylan Cooks proved over that 5 or 6 game stretch last year he can handle the job.
1: I agree.
0: So, I would still imagine that. Yeah, the right guard thing, is so far, Dunker's been repping a left guard, which is kind of interesting, what the logic behind that is per se. And Spencer Anderson, is that, again, does that go back to the deference to the veteran holdover? Is that kind of what that was? Or is that a sign of where kind of the depth chart does stack at this moment in terms of where they're going at right guard?
2: Yeah, I think everybody just assumed that the rookies would get a chance to skyrocket in there. But maybe the staff likes the returning players that they didn't quote unquote recruit more than we expected. But I just wanted to give one last note, guys, on the receiver.
0: They go back to interceptions again. You've been going back to this over and over.
1: It's moved on.
2: 2023.
0: Like, you know, Sauce Gardner. You know.
2: Mike McCarthy. Well, I'm sure there's more. There could be more, but I'll get those ready for next time. But 2023, Mike McCarthy's Cowboys. His receivers all pretty much stayed healthy throughout the season. CeeDee Lamb was your alpha. He played 84% of the snaps. But Brandon Cooks played 68%. Michael Gallup played 52%. And Jalen Tolbert, as the de facto receiver four, played still 40%.
1: That's so a lot.
2: His top four receivers all played more than 40% of the snaps. Just when you think about the Metcalf, Pittman, Bernard, Wilson split and how that goes. Now, this team might use more tight ends than the 2023 Cowboys. They might run the ball a little bit more. But McCarthy said it, you know, the one day before practice, that he looks at offense not necessarily as 11 personnel or 12 personnel, but you have your single back offense, your two back offense, and then your no back offense. So just some food for thought as we head into what I always call talking and thinking season between mini camp and training.
1: That's all we've been doing.
2: That's all we can really do.
0: But it's an unknown. There's a lot of, especially, I mean, me and you have been around the team for, we just talked about 12, what's year seven or so. Like, the routine of having the same head coach and the same, and we can make a lot more educated projections based off the coaching staff and what's happened in years past. There's a lot of like, well,
2: who knows?
0: Yeah, we assume this will happen, but why do we assume? Because it's entirely different staff that's in charge of that decision. So it's a lot more keep you on your toes now going into camp, I feel like.
1: We will definitely see how it plays out. Chris Adamski, thank you so much for joining us here for the second hour of The Standard today. We appreciate it.
0: Enjoyable time. I'm glad to be in this big different studio. I'm on camera and everything. Like, I'm out of my comfort zone.
2: You're on candid camera.
0: There you go.
1: You're in the A studio with us. That's for sure. You go to the third mic, you'll be in here next week. You got to come to the big one. And we get out of that freezer that we have over there. That we're usually in the one next to you and you and Tom, EJ, right? Double B. Special programming note, Double B and I off the next 2 weeks. So we'll be back on the air here on SNR after the 4th of July, but you can catch Chris Adamski with Tom Offerman on the Blitz right here on SNR each and every day. And Double B, enjoy your break.
2: You too. See you, Ed.
1: All right. That's going to do it for the Steelers Standard for today. For Chris Adamski, Brian Bacco, I'm Ed Troop. It is the Steelers Standard here on Steelers Nation Radio, part of the Steelers Audio Network.
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13: A lot of the focus this coming stretch of weeks in the offseason before training camp starts, and then the focus at training camp is going to be Joey Porter Jr. and that contract extension that is looming large. I was going to say, as both sides dig in, but I don't think it's like that at all. As we wait to see both sides come to an agreement on what we think is going to be inevitable with him, there's going to be a lot of focus on him and that situation. And that makes you think about the cornerback room in general, Chris. And you and I think both share a brain on Joey Porter Jr. going to be extended at some point. He will play this year for the Steelers. It's not going to reach hold in into hold out and miss any games or something like that. Something will be figured out. I have faith in that. I'm going to speak for you and say that you have faith in that as well. And with that being the case, he is the centerpiece, the crown jewel, if you will, to what I think is a very well-rounded and very deep cornerback room.
0: It is sort of surprising because I think around the league, and you saw if you go back to the projections and the free agent rankings that come out there in late February, early March, and those over the cap sites and Pro Football Focus grades, Jamal Dean got a lot of love.
13: Yes, he did.
0: As being the top cornerback available, and just in terms of it, you look at last year's PFF here, the two of the three cornerbacks who had the, well, I guess from their perspective, best, worst for the quarter, passer rating, the lowest passer rating against when they're in coverage. Jamal Dean is number one, Joey Porter Jr. number three. So you start out, that's your starting duo. I know there's ambiguity, blah, blah, blah, and with the grades and all that, and that's certainly, you know, who was supposed to be whatever. But I do think that the Dean was a, and he's going to be 30 years old early this season, so I guess that's why the market wasn't super, like, it wasn't a lot of money they signed him for, is what I'm getting at, to get a top-notch corner that's been respected, played in Super Bowl teams, been a long-time starter in this league, but not, you know, 30, not Darius Slay age or anything like that, right, or Patrick Peterson age, not like we're talking last contract or last ride here at all. So that was kind of an under, and I don't think we even talk about it enough, all the things we talk about the offseason, Jamal Dean getting a, what was, I think, again, the consensus top corner available in the free agent market. And you add him to Joey Porter Jr., who we all believe is ascending to be into that
13: top corner just in general.
0: Yes. So I think that that's a real good place to start. And I part of me, it's like I've been burned enough now. And you know, I think we all saw, we knew that Darius Slay last year and Patrick Peterson 3 years ago now were an age where they weren't going to be elite still, but they both disappointed us. And there's been a line of veteran disappointments going throughout the years.
13: Yes, there has been.
0: So I feel burned by that enough that I'm wondering, I'm like, Dean, he didn't make, no one else, like, he didn't get the big money. Like, is he not as good as I think he is? Like, you know,
13: but he did get the big money. The Steelers are the ones that gave him the big money.
0: Yes, you're right. He did get it. But it was probably less than I think people thought, though, too. He could have got, you know, it was a good deal. If he is this corner, the Steelers got a really good deal.
13: I don't feel like he's I don't see him in the light of a Peterson and a Slay.
0: I agree.
13: As far as the, like, downslope is inevitable. In fact, it's coming right now. Part of his career is happening. Like I think he's still got a few years left in the tank of being really, really good. It's just it's been an injury, I think, problem with Dean in his years in Tampa Bay. But last year he was healthy, was one of the better corners in the league, graded out that way, and earned himself a nice contract with the Steelers. But that's obviously why Tampa was a bit shy when it came to bringing him back. So I think it is a bit of a gamble, not because he's about to fall off that cliff age-wise, but because there is a bit of an injury checkered pass to him.
0: He's never played. He's missed their games
13: every season.
0: Each of his seven seasons. Yeah. At least one game.
13: That is something that you have to put in your back pocket and realize that is probably going to happen this year. But if he only misses one or two, I think it's a gamble that pays off, because if he plays the exact same level that he did in Tampa Bay last year and misses the exact same games he did last year, you'll say, great first year as far as that signing is concerned.
0: Yeah, exactly. And I think that the Steelers are well insulated. Let's even say they write it off and say he's going to miss three games this year.
13: Just put it in the bank.
0: They kind of plan around that by bringing back Asante Samuel Jr., who showed even last year. I mean, it wasn't star level, but he was good enough to fill in for three games. I think you can feel fine with that as your third, even if he is your third outside corner, which he has competition there in terms of that. You have Brandon Echols, who again can fill in and can play all over the secondary, all over your corner, can play inside, can play outside, and you don't feel biting your fingernails because he's out there for a snap on somebody. I don't know if you want him playing every snap or being your number one corner, certainly, but I don't have any problem with Echols being your third or fourth option at outside corner. And if he has to play a game or two, play a lot of snaps because Dean gets hurt or something, I think there's, what I'm getting at is there's good depth. That doesn't even count Dalen Everett, who, I always go back to as the draft pick that I'll say most excited to see. That's not true, but I think maybe relative to, he doesn't get talked about for being a high enough draft pick with a high enough pedigree, went to Georgia, won a national title, three-year starter at the SEC at Georgia, was a high recruit, big measurables in terms of his size and his speed. When you have those kind of combinations all the way around, I think he's a very intriguing third-round pick who again, because of the Steelers' depth, probably doesn't have a chance to play a major role as a rookie, but really could kind of ball out and kind of show himself during camp and everything and find himself a role in the secondary as well.
13: Yeah, I mean, the depth, getting to that as you just did, is very intriguing. And I think that Dalen Everett is going to end up being somebody that at the end of the year we talk about a lot, and not just for his impact that he had on the team this year, but the future being extremely bright when it comes to him. So everything that you've been able to see out of him so far has been insanely good, but you haven't been able to really see too much yet in OTAs and minicamp. But he's on the right track to being a very impressive pick. You've often said he's almost the forgotten guy in this draft class, and especially in that third round specifically, when he was also drafted with Drew Aller and Jennings Dunker in the same round. Like, one's a folk hero who has a giant red mullet and mustache, and the other's a quarterback. So they jump right to the front of the line as far as attention is concerned. But Everett might be the most impactful player that they got in that round, and Everett might be one of the more, if not even saying this, the most impactful player that they get in that draft period. Like, he's got that type of potential, I think, to him, where you can say that and you're not just blowing smoke. So Everett excites me. I think he's going to end up having to force his way onto the field at some point this year. He's that good of a player. And then, I look at someone like Asante Samuel Jr., as you mentioned too, is just a very solid veteran now that I think can still be a starter in this league, and had to be a starter towards the end of last year and did very well in doing so. But now, because of what he suffered, unfortunately, maybe is cast as more of that number three outside corner, that first guy off the bench outside corner. And that's one of the better ones to have at that spot. So the Steelers, I think, are operating from a point of strength that most teams don't have when it comes to their third outside corner.
14: And then just looking at the, and I know they sign the free agent before you do the draft, but Dalen Everett, I'm sure the Steelers will be, I mean, they would be looking at all their players, but Everett, watching him, even if he doesn't have a role this year in practice, getting him on the field as much as they can, maybe try to carve out some sort of niche for him to be in a dime package or something. Even when SpotRack points this out, SpotRack.com, when they're the contracts, they put the little potential out, 2027, you know, and it's for the Jamel Dean contract. There's a roster bonus due next March for a $4 million bonus that the Steelers have to pay Dean in March to keep him. Otherwise, it's not a tiny dead cap hit, but they can get out of the contract if they decided Everett should play or is ready to start. You could see a scenario where they can easily kind of move on from Dean because you want to get Everett on the field and be a star at that point. So that's structured that way. So there is a, because I was kind of wondering, looking at the structure of that and how Everett, what role he could play if he does prove himself to be good, because we all expect Porter to be signed here at some point. And I think there are, you have enough, I mean, Joey Porter Jr. is only in his third year. He's still young.
15: Right.
14: So you have enough youth and you have enough versatility. And there's enough, again, like Echols is like a great guy to have as your fourth or fifth, like, you know, DB or cornerback, I guess I should say, because you can play inside, he can play outside, he can fill in, he can tackle well, he can do a little blitz type, you know, he's just a guy, he's kind of almost like a spare part, and Asante Samuel's a kind of an insurance policy to have there. And we saw it last year. He was fine. He was certainly adequate to fill in the times he did, and he's like your fourth or fifth guy too.
13: I think it would have been a lot less of a room, but if they did not get Dean and didn't draft anybody else other than Everett, like someone higher than Everett,
14: that's what I put him.
13: If we had to look at this season as Joey on the one side and Asante Samuel Jr. on the other side, as far as the starters, again, it wouldn't be as good as it is now. But I don't think we'd be saying they've got a huge flaw in that cornerback room. There's a big problem there. We'd be saying, you know, Asante Samuel did well at the end of last year. He can probably hold up. And I think we'd be putting a lot more chips on Dalen Everett maybe coming up at some point in the season and dethroning him. And that would be a good thing. But I don't think there's going to be any dethroning Dean, at least this year, from Dalen Everett. So they were in a good spot if all they did was bring back Asante Samuel Jr. and drafted Everett, but they put themselves in a great spot by landing, as you put it, arguably the best corner on the free agent market in Dean. But I think this all comes together because of Joey Porter Jr. at the top, Chris. Like, if Joey wasn't the number one corner, and if it was Dean that was there, and then Samuel on the outside, and then Everett's your three, and then Echols is your four, like, at that point, I would actually start to look at that as a less than average cornerback room. Yeah. I would say this might be borderline a deficient unit that we talked about, how the inside linebackers on paper look like maybe the potential weakest link. I'd say that's the weakest link potentially for the Steelers, is that secondary, is that cornerback room. So that just underscores the importance of Joey Porter Jr. And when you plug him into that number one corner role, it elevates that entire room into being a great room with a lot of depth. And when you take him out of the equation, it is a room that is really lacking.
14: Yeah, you have a star. You have that number one. Everybody slots into a role so nicely when you have, you know, he's going to be kind of the, he's earned the right now to be the alpha at the top of the room. We mentioned recently in a recent episode about how Jalen Ramsey last year said, I'm going to be that guy who takes number one on the other team. And now that's definitely Joey. Jalen knows it. Everybody knows it. He's earned it. He's shown it throughout. So you have that. Everybody kind of slots from there. I mean, Asante Samuel Jr., to reinforce your point about that, you kind of forget it was weeks 14, 15, or was it games 14, 15, and 16, three of the last four games of the season. He played 100% of the snaps, 97, 96. Only missed like two snaps, maybe three snaps of those three-game span. The Steelers won two of them. The other one they lost, but they lost because they scored 6 points in Cleveland. Now I know your counterpoint could be, well, he faced Shedeur Sanders and Tua as two of his three quarterbacks he faced. Remember the Lions game? It was a good game by the defense. That was one of the games Asante Samuel played essentially every snap. What I'm getting at is back to your point that he could easily be a starting corner and you wouldn't really bat too much at all. You'd be worried about the depth of the team, all that, and we maybe say, oh, you know, hold up for a whole year. We'd be talking about it some, but it wouldn't necessarily be outlandish to say the Steelers signed Asante Samuel to be the starter opposite Joey Porter this year at outside corner. And he is down the at best, you know, the third outside corner. And, you know, that depends on maybe what they do with Echols. And that depends if Dalen Everett, there's a chance that he kind of busts the door down, kicks the door down during training camp and says, I'm ready to play right now. I'm a rookie. I don't care. I'm good enough to play. You got to play me, you know, just to, because he's that good. So, and Samuel's just a kind of a really reversed than the kind of spare part status. And he's a guy that was from the time he was drafted as a second round pick for the Chargers, was an immediate starter and started for 3.5 seasons till he got hurt. And I know he'd come back from injury, but I think he proved coming back last season there's not any injury concerns. I don't feel like he was compromised or brittle or anything like that when he came back. So you have that in it too. So, and he's still only 26 years old as we sit here now too. So
13: do you think Jalen Ramsey ends up on the outside at all this year? And if that is the case, are the Steelers in a bit of a bad situation? Because we just laid out, you know, option, backup plan A is Asante Samuel. Then maybe even Echols sneaks in there as plan B. And then maybe Everett's up to speed and he's plan C. Like, there's a lot of other routes that they can take to not take Ramsey out of what that star position that they coined, the slot corner, close to the line of scrimmage. There's reasons and options to not do so. I would be surprised, unless it gets to dire straits, that on a consistent, because maybe, you know, sometimes he just bumps outside for a play or something, but like on a consistent snap-to-snap basis for any game this year, he's an outside corner.
14: Yeah, yeah. The answer to the question, yeah, you answered right there. I say no, he's not. I don't think there's. It'll really be barring a total dire, everybody gets hurt and whatever. And that's not a knock. It's just because there's other options. They're going to use him where they're using him. But I do think that every game, to a point, probably you'll see him a snap or two, because that's part of what they want to do. They want to be confusing people. They want to move people around, whatever it might be, whether it's Dean or Porter blitzing off the edge, and then he's it's a disguise thing where he goes out to the outside then, and he's the, you know, or something like that, or you just have some sort of package where you want to confuse the defense, and all of a sudden. So I think he could still out there in those small sample sizes and those small scenario specific situations where you're making the defense better, you can still do it on a play by play basis. But yeah, I don't think there'll be any. I can't imagine, unless there's a total attrition component, that they're going to roll it out there and Ramsey's playing outside corner every snap of a game or anything like that.
13: I can't imagine that is going to be the case for the Steelers. So I also want Jalen Ramsey in that star position, in that slot corner position. I think him at the line of scrimmage affects the game greatly.
14: Yeah.
13: Jalen Ramsey is going to be Patrick Graham's most fun piece to play with this year. He is going to have a blast moving him around different teams, right? Kyle Pitts is coming to town here week one. I got some stuff from Ramsey there. He'll disrupt him there and it'll be great. Or, down the line, we got something with the Patriots. And you know what? I'm going to do something with Jalen Ramsey here. We're going to have Ramsey blitz a lot, and that's going to shake Drake May up a little bit. And he's not going to know what to do with that. So, like, you know what I'm saying? Like, there's just going to be so many different unique things that Ramsey's going to be able to do. And I think Ramsey is the type of guy. I know last year, Chris, he was singing the tune at training camp like, oh, Jamar Chase, that's me. You know what I mean? Yeah. Like, I'm guarding him. Completely different tune this year. Said Joey Porter Jr. is the guy. But if Ramsey embraces an evolution, if you will, a third act almost to his career, changing his position, not so much the full Rod Woodson treatment, right? Like going to safety now, but becoming a different type of player position-wise in your last stage of your career, Ramsey could have an insanely good season and just further solidify what's already a Hall of Fame career.
14: Yeah, you really, you know, in the modern game, him playing, and I know you're not in dime all the time, but in those playing like a hybrid linebacker, like, but this tied back into early, like, if whatever reason the coaches decide, if it doesn't go the other way and it's not working with Peyton Wilson or it's not working with, put him on third downs to play kind of like in the box kind of thing.
13: To cover a tight end?
14: Yeah.
13: Something like kind that, of a running back out of the backfield?
14: He's a good enough tackler. He's big enough.
13: Well, and then at that point, covering those guys, you have an overwhelming advantage. Like, he will lock them up and throw away the key.
14: And I don't think he's like this liability in terms of tackling or anything, or in terms of, like...
13: They might not even catch the ball, but you're right.
14: Yeah.
13: Like, if they do, he'll put them right in the dirt. Or at least hold them up enough for a rally to get there.
14: Exactly. And he can, like, what I'm excited because he is a football player. His days as an outside corner are done, and he was good at that. He was a safety.
13: He was Hall of Fame good at that.
14: Yeah, Hall of Fame good at that during his prime, but he's not going to do that anymore. But he can still – the other things he does are almost more fun to watch in terms of – I mean, remember the tackle we made against the Jets to end that game? Who was that, Garrett Wilson, that he hit him?
13: It was awesome.
14: Yes.
13: And I'm not going to sit here and pretend that a Hall of Fame caliber shutdown corner isn't more valuable than what he's going to bring to the table this year. But there's a lot of value and a ton of impact in what his new role is going to be.
14: Yeah, I could see him getting multiple sacks this year, getting multiple interceptions. Just
13: forcing a fumble or two.
14: Yeah, tackles for loss, even in a running game. Like, remember the line of scrimmage, and they run a ball. I could see him sneaking through there and bringing
13: somebody
14: down.
13: I'm glad you brought up that Garrett Wilson play, too, because I bet you got a few plays like that, too. Like, you know, on third down, just boom, he sticks him.
14: Yeah, I mean, it's not...
13: Kind of acting like a linebacker, like an off-ball linebacker.
14: That's what I mean. Like, he's almost like he's a linebacker, and he's not obviously quite that big. But
13: in today's day and age, they're not like Urlachers out there, where they're massive human beings.
14: I mean, he's listed. Listed at 6'1", 212. I mean, Peyton Wilson's 242, and what is Queen? Queen's listed at 232. I mean, you're not out of like the
13: you're not big enough, but
14: yeah, it's enough. And today's, especially in passing type situations, the quote unquote hybrid linebacker role and the dime. I would be curious, and I'm not saying you do it every down, because in a dime situation, Pat, you want him being on your slot guy, or maybe you want him blitzing. I guess you could blitz from linebacker too, for him blitzing from that slot. Yeah, I am excited to see, because he is. I remember saying at last camp, I said a lot that he was the most. I don't know if I've ever had a more fun, like, watching a player in practice settings, because he is an athlete, man. Remember Tom and I talk about Avatar? Like, it's almost like his size and the way he fluidly moves and how quick he is and everything. He's really fun to watch.
13: We will spin the wheel of 1,000 questions when we return on the show. It is the Steelers Blitz on Steelers Nation Radio, part of the Steelers Audio Network.
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15: 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Here is former Steeler Plaxico Burress.
26: You know, I was only in college for 2 years. So, you know, my first game, I was still basically a kid. And, you know, you get a chance to go out and play with the likes of, like, you know, Jerome and Cordell, playing against the Baltimore Ravens, and, you know, Ray Lewis and Rod Woodson. Like, these guys are, like, Hall of Famers. And here I am, you know, 24 months removed from graduating high school to playing with guys that I admire and that I looked up to. You know, it's an out-of-body experience because, you know, you don't know whether to go over and ask these guys for the autograph or what, because I was basically still a kid. There's nothing like Sunday morning here. You know, you can feel it and you can smell it. And like, you can't get to the locker room fast enough to put your helmet on and run out on the field and see, you know, the fans swinging those terrible towels. You know, I kind of get goosebumps just thinking about it, you know, how special it was. And, you know, there's 32 teams in this league, and I can't imagine a greater feeling, you know, running out of a tunnel. They live, eat, and breathe football here. And you don't understand it until you leave, because you think it's just normal to you because that's all that you know. Until you go somewhere, you're like, the fans are not the same, but the fans here are the best.
15: The Steelers Legend Series on SNR.
13: The wheel today looks all Star Spangled Banner-y. I like it. In with the times wheel, as it is 4th of July week.
0: Oh, yeah. Bunting
13: here in America. We have bunting everywhere. I had no idea that was called bunting, by the way, until, like, really? You know, 10 years ago or something like that when I was an adult.
0: I called it
13: the frilly things or something like that.
0: But then when Michael Bunting signed the Penguins, it became, like, a running joke for a while that, like, anytime
13: that
0: he'd score.
13: That clued you in, yes.
0: There was, like, the group text would send pictures of bunting.
13: And you go, why are we sending these frilly, like, doily-looking, like,
0: what's
13: pieces
0: to do with
13: of
0: anything?
13: Decoration? Yeah, I don't understand it. But we got a wheel. We're going to spin it. Chris, you were the one that was up late last night writing all of these questions down.
0: Bringing it in July. After midnight, you know, I was really celebrating.
13: The best way to counteract the arthritis that formed in your hands is to now grip a wheel tight and spin it. So, you ready?
0: Let's do it.
13: Oh, yes. Give it a good one. Don't be afraid. Don't be shy. It's been a while for you. Nice. All right. The form looks like it's mid-season anyway.
0: Rotator cuffs still. Okay, there. All right.
13: Oh.
0: Yeah, I gotta be very formal with this. I don't even know. Do I have a? I guess I literally am sort of a broad. I say my broadcaster voice. I guess I kind of am a.
13: You're not doing that. Start doing
0: that. Yeah. Who will lead the? That's not it at all. That's terrible. Yeah, it's not at all. Who will lead the Steelers interceptions in 2026? There, Tom.
13: It ain't going to be Joey Porter Jr. because that just ain't his bag. And I'm actually going to go down a different road now. Actually, just as an aside, that just popped into my head. Do you think that that's held against him? in negotiations that he doesn't have a high interception total, but that's not what he does. Like, people just don't. That was the case at Penn State, too, was it not? Yeah, but literally no one threw that side of the field after a while at Penn State. They just said, forget him. He's going to literally shut us down or just bat the ball away. There's nothing we can do. There's no window to throw to. So shut down corners, you know, while you would like them to impact the game that way when the ball is thrown their way, a lot of times them having low interception numbers is not an indictment to the type of player they are.
14: Yeah, that's always the thing, and I've talked to this before about it. It used to be, and it's a different position, different scenario, but like the Ed Reed versus Troy Polamalu thing from 20 years ago, who's the better safety, and they played essentially their safeties different ways and styles and whatever. So it's not apples to apples. But the point was, like, well, look, Ed Reed would always have all these pick sixes and all these interception things like that. And okay, but that is an element. I don't want to diminish that ability. I remember Deron Bland a few years back. What do you have? 5 pick sixes or something like that? It was like, what is going on? Like out of nowhere but there was an element, obviously, because he never even like repeated that, and he hasn't been like a top coverage corner at any point, to a degree for that. But he had 5. So. That is nice, but it's not your job description, really. Like, if you go throughout the season, what's a more perfect season, right? Or what's a more perfect game? I guess they put that. We'll go one game. What if you're so good at your job that the cornerback, the receiver you're on, does not get one pass completed to him? Is that better than having a pick six but allowing a touchdown, allowing 6 catches for 80
13: yards?
14: Well,
13: it's that old Trayvon Diggs debate that one year, right? Like, remember when Trayvon Diggs had like 7 interceptions for the Cowboys and everybody was like, oh, he should be in the defensive player of the year debate. And then people would dig in and be like, he gets cooked a lot yeah. and people target him all the time because they see that their receiver is open. He's just athletic enough to jump on the ball sometimes and make a play. So, yeah, I would much rather have, in your hypothetical, the guy that doesn't allow catches and doesn't allow touchdowns as opposed to somebody who has, like, you know, 3 interceptions and a pick six but has allowed 8 touchdowns on the season. That's a net gain of 5. No, thank you. So I am looking for what Joey Porter Jr. brings to the table more so than anybody else. So I would not allow that to affect the negotiations if I was his agent, and I'm sure he will not. But the question was, who will have the most interceptions on the team this year? Deshaun Elliott.
14: Oh,
13: you like that?
14: I do like that. Yeah, that.
13: And let me.
14: I was hoping you.
13: Let me preface this by saying, because I don't think there's going to be like a 6 or 7 interception getter this year. Like, I think the high watermark might be 3 or 4, and it's just going to. Last year it was spread around, and I think it's going to be spread around again this year.
14: Yeah, I mean, if you go by candidates, I mean, Elliott's one is a good. I mean, Brisker. So we don't know the problem with trying to predict this is. I mean, there's some element of luck and randomness anyway, but there's a new scheme, and we're all kind of learning what Patrick Graham's going to do, and we're not probably going to know in earnest until we get to like October kind of what the trends are and how the defense is going to deploy, because even week 1 might be a matchup thing, you know, it might not play like that. But I mean, if Brisker's kind of an area we can be like a ball hawk, yeah, I mean, Ramsey's got to be in this conversation, right? We're talking about using him in situation if he's out there and passing downs, covering you know, tight ends over the middle and things, and passing downs, if it's 3rd and long, there's more likely to be balls that are you know, thrown, taking chances, right? If it's 1st down, a quarterback might not throw a pass that he might. I think Ramsey can feast off of that, and Ramsey is that type of playmaker that we know. And I mean, you got a 3rd Porter in there he's playing every snap. He's going to be, you know, covering the top. Maybe again, there's some randomness and luck here that goes into it. You could really go goofy if you want to say like tie this all together. This show that like a Peyton Wilson or something, right? If he is in coverage a lot. You know, I think he has that ability. He has hands that he could be that.
13: Or maybe a Ramsey in this new unique role.
14: Yeah,
13: bouncing
14: yeah.
13: around.
14: Yeah, yeah.
13: But being closer to the line of scrimmage, that's why I didn't put him. I just feel like they're going to get a lot of pressure on these quarterbacks this year with Patrick Graham. He's going to be able to cook up a lot of defensive schemes that make these quarterbacks just kind of throw these balls up for grabs sometimes. And then don't you always, you just see Elliott screaming in, right, from off camera, just jumping in front of it and snagging something.
14: He is. He's a fun pick that I have probably even thought. Now, Jamel Dean does have 2 pick sixes and 11 interceptions in his career.
13: He was the one that I was thinking of, too.
14: So I'll probably default to him.
13: Because if they're not throwing to Joey.
14: Yeah.
0: He's probably the chalk pick. So I'll probably, because he's probably going to, he's going to play mostly every snap. He's going to be, and you're right. And Joey's going to be, if they're not, they don't, they have sort of tendency not to throw it toward Joey. He is a cornerback, so he's probably going to have the most opportunities of these guys type of thing. So,
13: and in fact, it'll be key for him to get some interceptions early in the season if they are indeed picking on him instead of Joey Porter Jr. to just let them know, hey, it ain't, you know, just a free pass over on the other side here. You throw it my way, it's a chance that I'm going to turn this thing around, and the offense for my team is going to be trotting out onto the field. So I think it's important for Jamal Dean to kind of establish himself with a few interceptions early once they test him, because they will test him first.
0: Yeah, yeah, he'll definitely get that. He had three interceptions last year, too. I mean, he has multiple interceptions four times in his career throughout. And I mean, three, that's the thing, is you're right, three might lead the team. I mean,
13: I think it's going to be spread out, yeah.
0: Yeah, yeah, there'll be, but I do think as a whole, as a collective, there'll be. I think the takeaways will be good this year. I think that there'll be a healthy number of takeaways.
13: All right, spin the wheel again, buddy.
0: Spin it again.
13: Nice. Will it land?
0: Oh man, non-football here. It's 98 degrees today in Pittsburgh. Would you rather attend as a fan a football game when it's 98 degrees or 0 degrees? And aside, would you rather play in 98 degrees or 0 degrees?
13: Playing, I think you would definitely want to do 0 degree weather. I'm trying to think back when I was playing, back when my athlete days, you know, I hated playing in extreme cold and extreme heat, but man, extreme heat can be almost more dangerous than extreme cold when playing sports, because with at least extreme cold, you're bundled up, first of all, and you're moving so much that your body is just almost heating itself. And, you know, you got into that mode. I remember, you know, you play soccer, lacrosse, anything in the frigid cold, that after a while, it's almost like jumping into a cold pool, right, Chris? Yeah, like, yeah, you just get used to the temperature. And once you're out there running around and sweating a little bit in it, it's almost like, whew, it's not that cold out anymore. It feels good almost a little bit because it's cooling you off somewhat. But that extreme heat, man, can just fatigue you so fast. It can kind of take you out of the rhythm, and your attention span can go. So as far as a player goes, I'd rather have the cold. I think I'd rather have the cold as far as the fan is concerned, too. Kind of for all the same reasons. You know, I can sit there with my six layers on and my blanket, and I'll put on, like, my ski goggles even. And as long as I act like I'm going skiing on a mountain at Seven Springs, but I'm sitting at a football stadium watching a game, I'll be relatively comfortable as far as that's concerned. But those, you know, 99, and that never really happens at football games, but those 99 degree days, you know, if you go into a baseball game right now, I mean, yeah, you're going to stick to your seat, and that's just extremely uncomfortable. So give me the cold, Chris. I think it's easier to combat the cold than it is the heat. You can always put more clothes on. It's a fine line with how many you can take off.
0: I'm a big believer for sporting events or anything like that. The cold, the worst than cold, like frigid cold, is when it's like 40 but rainy. When you're wet and cold, that's the worst. I hate that. Like, I've been to sporting events or I've had something, things I had to do where you're cold and you're stick, like, the, because then you get the stickiness of that, but then you're shivering. It's like, I'd rather just be snowing than have cold rain. Cold rain is miserable to be in, to me.
13: Terrible.
0: I'd much rather be in the cold. It's tough because these are two super extremes. Like, we're talking like 25 degrees and it's snowing, and that's fun, because, you know, a point where you have a couple of blues, you're like, oh, this is the time of my life. I actually was at it. Was it the last? It might have been the final game I've been to with, because I've been working Steelers games now for so long. The last game I went to with a ticket. Wow, I got to figure this out, because it's a landmark game in Steelers history. The Brian Urlacher,
13: Bettis,
0: that was
13: bowl over.
0: The Bears were really good that year. It was a big late season game, and it was played in like a, for a while, it was whiteout. You couldn't see outside the stadium. It looked like it was like we're in a snow globe, or you saw like the seats, and that was it. And everything on it was white. And of course, it was a high profile game, good teams, traditional teams, and Bettis ran over Urlacher, and the Steelers were on their, that was their first of eight straight wins to win the Super Bowl. So it was a big, and that might have been the last game. I got to look this, figure this out. Anyway, regardless, that I had so much fun at that. I've had fun at snow games, you know, in college and things like that. Because so I'll probably lean toward you, but when you get real extreme cold, that's just like, then it's kind of like, ugh, that's kind of miserable in that sense, too. Your beer freezes, for crying out loud.
13: Oh, no. See, it doesn't freeze that bad. 0 degree beer. Come on. First of all, you're drinking it way too slow, buddy, if you're going to let that beer freeze. But see, I love the cold temp games. Like, even if it's like 25 degrees outside, beer's always cold. never gets warm. It's like you're literally watching the football game in a refrigerator. So that every sip is ice cold, just like you're That's taking true. It out of the freezer. So
14: let me set for that.
13: I enjoy the way the elements can play with the beer when it becomes extremely, extremely cold. So you're wrong about that.
14: And I think you're right about playing for sure. I'd play in the cold because you're kind of keeping yourself warm and around. You know, it's kind of like, you know, there's a it kind of.
13: Now, maybe this is going to be an ignorance thing for me to say, but heat exhaustion is a very popular thing when it comes to sports and athletes. I don't necessarily think frostbite's extremely common, though.
14: Yeah, I don't.
13: I don't yeah, like football players. Football maybe players, when they play in the Ice Bowl, the Packers and the Cowboys or whatever, that they got maybe a little bit of frostbite. But I don't. You don't put it this way. You basically hear one story at least a year in college, high school, pros, more than one about a player in heat fatigue and heat exhaustion earlier in the year. You never hear somebody go to the hospital being like, his thumb froze and turned black because it was so cold outside.
14: Remember, the Steelers, too, played an inordinate number of preseason games in Florida over the year, which is August in Florida. Like, Jacksonville,
13: it's terrible.
14: Tampa. The last, like, 5 years alone, I think were 2 trips to Tampa and 1 to Jacksonville, at least. And I feel like

0: get a good grip on it.
1: Yeah, you know. Another slappy question. What historical U.S. figure or founding father would make the best football player? When 4th of July, right? It's the 4th of July weekend. God. Come on. We get the signing of the Declaration of Independence. Which signer? I'm not a history. I don't know. Did Ben Franklin sign the Declaration of Independence?
2: I think his name was on there. Yeah. Right?
1: I don't know. For some reason, I feel like, yes, he did.
2: Okay.
1: He was. He never had a governmental role with the United States ever, right? He never actually like served. He was a founding father, but he wasn't like the president. He never was a secretary of state or anything, right? Or vice president.
0: He is actually one of only six men to sign both the Declaration and the Constitution of the United States.
1: Okay, well, there you go. All right. Well, okay. But Ben Franklin being a good lineman, right? I mean, he has to
0: I was going to say he was kind of going to be my pick, even for like a Bettis-esque kind of running back. Because every time you see like a Ben Franklin impersonator or something, he's got like the big frumpy like hips outside, right? You know what I mean? Like he's not fat. But he's certainly a bit wider at certain points in his body. I don't know. This is a tough question, Chris. Were any of them? First of all, what was the sport of the day back then? Like, what were the what were they playing back then?
1: You know, what,
0: it wasn't
1: what
0: like the stickball wasn't even close to being invented. It was still 60 years away from even picking up a stick.
1: No basketball.
0: Let me hit this ball with a stick.
1: When was American football invented for that?
0: I think around the Civil War time, or before that was baseball, right? Like, not the actual league, but like the sport of hitting a ball with a stick was actually being practiced, but. I don't know what they were doing for, you know, athletic prowess back in those days.
1: Like surviving, hunting, gathering.
0: War.
1: That's war.
0: That's what it was.
1: That's
0: it was
1: what,
0: a war.
1: There wasn't time to actually have recreational sporting pursuits, I guess.
0: I guess it would be.
1: Was the golf back
0: you say
1: then?
0: George Washington, too?
1: I mean he's the ultimate field general, right?
0: Right,
1: I mean, come
0: exactly.
1: on. He's directing
0: traffic. He's the quarterback,
1: traffic.
0: Right?
1: He's got to be the quarterback.
0: Even if his arm isn't the best, you'd think his brain would be able to move the ball down the field.
1: Yes, he would make good decisions with
0: check
1: the ball.
0: Into the run.
1: He'd be a good leader in the huddle. People would want to play for him, you know. You couldn't confuse him, right? I mean, they're the defense. You think the coordinator? I mean, as Britain should. I mean, Britain had all the resources in the world, but he still outsmarted them, right? So you got to go with that one, I guess. Alexander Hamilton. I mean, he's got a lot of pub recently for being a hero of that era. I don't know what position. He played a football field, but
0: I don't know if he's your wide receiver or not. Thomas Jefferson, where's he line up here? I don't know.
1: He's got to be part of your package, right?
0: He's definitely a name that has signed the Declaration of Independence that was a founding father. So, yes.
1: I mean, James Madison made the college football playoff this year. So, I mean, he's got to be.
0: There you go.
1: See,
0: he's got and John Adams. And that's it. We have named pretty much, I don't know if all of them is correct, but we named a lot of the popular ones. All right, when we come back, we're going to look into our crystal ball and see who we think is going to be MVP, DPOY, OPOY. Do a little future prognostication to wrap up the show here. 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
5: 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John Stallworth.
6: I often ask myself and even ask guys I play with about the Steeler type player. Did we draft those type players, or would they come into the environment and become immersed in an environment and it becomes a part of them? I don't know which one it was, but I think that the fact that we blended so well together as a team, that we went through some difficult times as a team, helped us. You know, people look at those years that we won the Super Bowls over that 6 or 7 year span, and they think everything was all rosy, but we had issues. We were just tight enough, close enough to get through that. We had the leadership and on the field and within the coaching staff to get over things like that, to get through those difficult situations. When you play, you don't think about history. You think about today. And what you got to do today. You don't think about what's going to happen after you're gone, how this team is going to be looked at, or how you're going to be looked at years from now. You think about today and doing the job you have to do today and being the best you could possibly be today. I was drafted in the fourth round, and I got a phone call, I think from Myron Cope, and to tell me I'd been drafted by the Steelers. And Myron asked me a few questions, and that was it. I mean, that was, you know, I hung the phone up, and I called my mom and told her I'd been drafted. Looking back on it, kind of comical that it would be Myron Cope that gave me a call.
7: And right down the middle of the field went John Stallworth.
6: The personal relationships, I think, stand out in my mind more than anything. Those relationships built with teammates and friends and things that you grow from and you learn from, those are the big moments. Those are the times that when I think back over 14 years in Pittsburgh, those are things that readily come to mind.
5: The Steelers Legend Series on SNR.
8: Tom Offerman and Chris Adamski back on the Steelers Blitz. It is never too early to look at the NFL awards and make predictions, wild prognostications as far as who is going to win them. The calendar has turned to July. That means training camps are going to start this month. We are in the month that you can really say the NFL season has begun. And these pursuits of MVPs and Defensive Player of the Years and Offensive Player of the Year awards are beginning. the foundations are being laid. I'm turning into like an NFL Films broadcaster right now. It's like we do the B-roll shots on the sprinklers on the field starting. This is where the path to the Super Bowl is forged. This is where MVP awards are won. The nitty-gritty of training camps. But the cliches are the cliches for a reason because they do ring true. We're going to look ahead, give a little prediction on some of the more relevant positions or awards this season. And I'm sure all of these are going to age extremely gracefully, and we will probably make sure to get all of them right. But
9: well, we usually do.
8: Why don't you start us off here, Chris? What award should we go with first?
9: Let's focus on the Defensive and Offensive Player of the Year awards for this coming year. Now, those are we talked a lot. Everybody knows the Offensive Player of the Year almost never goes to a quarterback, which is funny because the MVP is always a quarterback. So it's kind of become the best non-quarterback on offense, the best running back or wide receiver. The tight end probably has never won it. That's probably a scenario where a tight end could win it, I guess. Whatever offensive tackle ever be good enough to win the Offensive Player of the Year? Do you think that would ever happen?
10: Never happen.
9: No, it's probably never going to happen. So we're pretty much talking running backs and wide receivers. So just looking at the betting odds, not making this a betting segment, but just because they're the main candidates, give you an idea of who other people are thinking. Jahmyr Gibbs is the favorite, which I could see that. The Lions running back, of course. Bijan Robinson, second. I think that those two I almost like conflate as being like the same player. They're both dynamic running backs. That can do, you know, catch passes out of the backfield, can also run the ball. You know, if you want to run them up the middle, they, you know, be goal line type backs, accumulate touchdowns, those type of things. Jamar Chase is number three, the top rated receiver in this Puka Nacua, Jackson Smith and Jigba, Justin Jefferson. So you got the four, kind of the big four wide receivers, I'd say. If you had to make, we always talk about the big four quarterbacks. Right now, I mean, Chase, Nacua, JSN, and Justin Jefferson. I mean, the next receiver on that board is Amon-Ra St. Brown, C.D. Lamb. That's kind of like a second tier. Still very, very, very good, obviously, but kind of a tier. The next running backs listed, Christian McCaffrey's always going to be part of this discussion if we're going to do this. I mean, until he ages out, and if he stays healthy and part of a really good team.
8: And wasn't he the runner-up last year for Offensive Player of the Year? I think he was. I'll double-check
9: I mean, Jonathan Taylor last year, if we took the vote halfway through, he would have won easily, just like him and Daniel Jones.
8: And the Colts were the Super Bowl champions come week 11.
9: That was crazy. Yeah, they had the MVP and the Offensive Player of the Year, and they knew then the second half of the year. The other running, but Derrick Henry's listed. I mean,
8: McCaffrey was the second last year.
9: Saquon Barkley won it 2 years ago. We'll see. How old is Saquon Barkley now? Is he still? Is he where you start to worry or think that he's on his decline now, or is last year just kind of a more of a blip? Or what is?
8: I think he's going to actually have a great year this year.
9: He's 29.
8: People were calling their shot with last year's kind of regression for Saquon Barkley. I remember people pointing out that most running backs that get to 2,000 have a bad year the next year. Bad year's too harsh. He had over 1,000 yards rushing. Lesser year the next year, and they can kind of see a little bit of the tread worn off a bit because of the season that they had the year prior. I bet you Barkley has a much better year this year. I bet you he's a crazy good athlete.
9: He had a playoff run. We played it, you know, four extra games last year too. I mean, some guys, a lot of guys, but
8: he went from 345 carries to Chris to just 280 last year. So he got a little bit of a reprieve as far as workload. Yeah. So he should be fresher.
9: Yeah, you're probably not going to queue. It takes kind of a, and this is not a knock on anything, but like it takes a kind of a perfect storm. You need a really good line. You need to stay healthy. You need to have a good team. You need to have other weapons to kind of open things up for you to accumulate. You have a 2,000-yard season. Yeah. And then James Cook and Kenneth Walker, kind of the longer shots of running. I can't see either one of them winning it. I just feel like neither one of them is the dynamic pass. I think as a running back, you need to have the receiving. It adds touchdowns. It adds an extra layer. You're not going to get many votes. I mean, I don't know. Derrick Henry won it, not necessarily being a dynamic pass catcher. If you get 2,000 yards rushing on its own.
8: No, I agree with you. I think
9: those guys aren't going to do it.
8: Those are the guys that you kind of look at, the dynamic dual threat guys. Yeah. It's like they have an extra edge. I mean, just look at Jackson Smith and Jigba had an insanely great year this year, and McCaffrey was just nipping on his heels to win it because of him bringing that dual threat nature to the table. Like, being a running back that can catch the ball is the most valuable thing you could arguably be on an offensive team these days, aside from the superstar quarterback. But Gibbs, Robinson, like, you do a fantasy draft of like position players, they might be the first and second pick overall. Like it's hard to find guys that you would take over them. And Barkley's in that class too. You just kind of forget about him because of the season that he had last year. I know he's the favorite, but it does really feel like Gibbs is the favorite for a reason, no duh, but that the favorite might win this time because no Montgomery now in Detroit. It's really the Gibbs show. I think he'll get a ton of workload and he will have a massive season on both the ground and through the air for that Lions offense that I think also as a team, the Lions are going to bounce back and win the NFC North. So I think Gibbs, it's an appropriate favorite and is probably going to win it.
9: Yeah, like because I feel like Bijan, I feel like if he was in Detroit, if they swapped teams, I would take Robinson probably. But I just feel like there's a lot that can go wrong in Atlanta with the quarterback situation. They probably won't, and I don't project them have as good a record as the Lions probably will have. That's going to hurt his case a little bit too. You wonder if Jamar Chase, if Burrow does stay healthy all year, and Jamar Chase just has a, I mean, he's got a, did he win one? Is it, where's he at? Like, you would think one of these years, if he stays, because like Jefferson has that in him too, as we all know, but I don't, their quarterback situation and everything, I don't know if he's going to be able to produce. I mean, Chase has the quarterback as well. He's the unquestioned, even though Higgins, of course, is a very good number two. Chase is the unquestioned kind of number one. You see him get volume, his catches and everything. And like a Puka Nacua has to share, you know, Devontae Adams is there. And you know, you wonder kind of the as a receiver, I think you need to be really kind of peppered with targets, obviously, and do that. And I don't think Jonathan Taylor necessarily be there. McCaffrey, I kind of wonder how long he'll be. I'm trying to find like a dark horse too, rather than go with one of the two favorites or one of the favorites.
8: Yeah, and then
9: like
8: especially because when we look over at the DPOY, it's hard not to go with the favorite there with Myles Garrett, who's a big time favorite. I mean, plus 400 at this point in the season is a huge favorite.
9: Yeah, there's a lot going on.
8: The only other guy that's under 1,000 is Will Anderson Jr., but I don't think Anderson Jr. should be up that high. I mean, maybe he should be up that high as far as the betting favorites are concerned, but I think him and Hunter are going to eat from each other's plate too much to really truly have one of them become a DPOY. Now, we lived through Harrison and Woodley eating off of each other's plate a ton, and Harrison still won DPOY that year. But I just think that just like how when you have like two great receivers or like a couple of great weapons on the offense, they just take from each other. Like Kelsey and Hill took from each other.
9: Yeah,
8: I feel like that happens too with Anderson when it comes to that Houston defense and having Hunter there too.
9: And it's crazy to think of, I'm sure more than a few people in like Detroit or LA are playing a parlay, like could Aiden Hutchinson and Jahmyr Gibbs win DPOY and OPOY, the two Lions.
8: I've always felt like Aiden Hutchinson is a DPOY. You know what I mean? Yeah. Just waiting to happen. So maybe I'd pick him this year to win it.
9: Yeah, especially a little more value.
8: It feels too obvious that it'll go to Garrett, right?
9: Yeah, exactly. It's almost like, and at 400, there's so, like the chance of this, because an injury of like even four games pretty much eliminates somebody, right? So the chance of you're giving me a 1 in 5 that eliminates right away. If you bet +400, like I wouldn't want to make that bet on him for sure.
8: Whereas Hutchinson's 1,000. That's a lot of value for someone that I think is a legitimate favorite.
9: Exactly, yeah. And then, I mean, then of course you could play the Rams parlay and do Puka Nacua and Myles Garrett too, I guess, if you were a Rams fan doing that. But Max Crosby is the fifth pick. I don't know what, can you imagine if he stays healthy all year? Like, what would it make the Ravens? Like, I kind of root for this because, I mean, whatever. It's the Ravens. like
8: the Raiders.
9: No, but I'm saying the Ravens traded for Max Crosby.
8: So if he goes insane, like, just falls out, stays healthy, wins DPOY, and they were like, we had cold feet.
9: Yeah, his knee was bad, and he stays healthy all year.
8: And Trey Hendrickson has 5 sacks. Yeah,
9: exactly. Like, wouldn't that be kind of crazy if that happened that way?
8: Now that you said it, I don't want anything more to happen in life. That sounds like a lot of fun.
9: So Crosby winning it would be really...
8: I think he is healthy, too. I think the Ravens totally whiffed on that one.
9: At the
8: one.
9: Time, I was giving him more of the benefit of the doubt, but the more he, like...
8: Is just through all of camp, and everybody's like, he's ready for training camp. Like, the Ravens got cold feet on that, and it's kind of disgusting.
9: Yeah, so not all, so for them, to, if assuming that's true, for to play out in those circumstances, for Crosby's the best defensive player, and you know, again, Hendrickson's not, doesn't have the great year or anything like that.
8: MVP odds are the, you know, same, what you would imagine. Allen's number one, Lamar's number two, May 3, Burrow 4, Herbert 5, Mahomes 6, Prescott 7, 8, Stafford 9, Love 10, Trevor Lawrence. We got to wrap up. We're up against it. I'll give you a dark horse, though. And I think I did bring this up recently on an episode where we were asked about this, maybe by a wheel one week. Jaden Daniels out of Washington. Yeah, if he can bounce back and is healthy this year in Washington, can get to the top of that division, he's an MVP caliber player.
9: Yeah, yeah, I like that certainly as a dark horse for sure. I don't know what the number is, but it's definitely because, yeah, he
8: that, higher than plus 1600 where Trevor Lawrence is.
9: He was probably, you know, what was he, an MVP as a rookie a couple years ago? I mean, he was certainly
8: definitely was
9: a candidate there at that point. So you would think, you know, you chalk up last year to injury on the team and everything. The team gets better and he stays healthy all year. He's going to have an opportunity to certainly put up numbers that would be befitting of it, yes.
8: All right, we'll be back again tomorrow before the 4th of July weekend. We'll have some star-spangly stuff tomorrow as well, maybe like a top 10 4th of July thing, or talk about grilling some dogs and burgers. We have fun, and we'll be back again having fun tomorrow. It's the Steelers Blitz on Steelers Nation Radio, part of the Steelers Audio Network.
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0: Good afternoon, Steeler Nation. It's The Drive on the Steelers Audio Network. Wes Schuler and Matt Williamson with you here for the next 2 hours on this Wednesday, July 1st.
1: Yeah.
0: Happened fast.
1: Yes. We got the weekend coming up. Should be fun. 4th of July, all that good stuff. Just warm out there, to say the least. Ooh. It feels like the dog days of summer, but I'm eating it up. You know, camp's less than a month away.
0: TV's already telling me to move back into my spot.
1: Yeah, and say, he's pushing us around here.
0: Right. See, he's yelling at me, move the arm. What are you doing, you jabroni? We can't see your face.
1: Forgot how life is with this guy.
0: I know. It's been like a week and a half. TV's back in the building.
1: Welcome back, dude.
0: Yep, absolutely. Good to have you back. He's nice and tan and fresh and happy off of vacation. And for all of our listeners out there who have been lamenting the fact that we weren't on YouTube this last week or so, we are back here.
1: We're back.
0: And we'll be on for most of July. Matt and I still have a vacation to get to, and then training camp. We talked about this yesterday. Someone asked on Twitter, we will not be video cast during training camp because TV has, I think, 13 other jobs that he has to do throughout the day during training camp.
1: Right.
0: But we will be rocking and rolling here until, like Matt said, getting close to training camp. In fact, actually, right 4 weeks from today is report day.
1: Is it?
0: I believe so. The 28th. Today's the first.
1: So yeah.
0: Four weeks. 4 weeks from today. Oh, buddy, that happened. That happened real fast.
1: That is a Wednesday, right? Report day, yeah.
0: I believe so.
1: I think so.
0: So, it'll happen quick here, but obviously we've got plenty of time until now and then, and a fun weekend and a whole bunch of fun stuff ahead with a little teaser for you, okay, Matt? Yeah. In the second hour of the show, we're going to do a Best of the West today on this Wednesday. It's going to revolve around American sports moments in my lifetime.
1: Oh, okay.
0: So like Olympics and World Cups and things like international American sports, not MLB and NFL. Like,
1: gotcha.
0: Like America as the team name, sports moments. But we'll get to that in hour number two for a little Best of the West.
1: Might have to do like 4th of July food tomorrow.
0: Ooh.
1: You know.
0: Because are you like a dogs and burgers simpleton? Do you want
1: I'm pretty much a simpleton.
0: Like ribs and wings?
1: I could save it, but we do go to... TV will appreciate this. We went to the Brentwood Parade forever.
0: Okay. You're talking like when you were growing up.
1: Yeah.
0: Okay.
1: My dad went from when he was this big until now. He's gone for like, my dad's probably gone to 70 of them with his cousin.
0: Yeah.
1: And his cousin owned an electric company, and he would like buy the keg for and sit on the
0: like
1: corner.
0: Sponsor
1: yeah.
0: it or whatever.
1: Oh, yeah. So we did that many, many years. Now we go to... That generation's his daughter. My uncle's daughter has a pool, and we go over there.
0: Your cousin?
1: Yeah, they have young kids. My daughter babysits them. It's a long way to get into what we eat, but we go over for like 2 hours, float around the pool, see the kids. And it's just like a tradition. You see the Peters on 4th of July. Yep. This is what you do. But Jack's wife, who's the mother, the grandmother now, she reminds me of like Little Red Riding Hood with Klondikes. She has this basket with like eight variety of Klondike. She comes prancing through.
0: I love it.
1: It is such a fourth. It's the only time I probably have a Klondike all year. Yeah. And I have three of them.
0: Sure.
1: Like I got to try the peanut
0: butter
1: one.
0: And it's always 90 some degrees outside.
1: Oh, yeah.
0: On
1: you get out of the pool.
0: And it's that hits.
1: But that's one of the things.
0: That makes you feel like you're 12 years old at the parade again.
1: Right.
0: No, that's awesome. We'll get into some more 4th of July
1: Brentwood
0: banter.
1: Parade's a thing, dude.
0: Oh,
1: TV can tell you all about it.
0: I believe it.
1: Shriners and their little cars.
0: Listen, if I know anything, it's that Pittsburgh loves a parade.
1: No, they do.
0: That's underrated in the Pittsburgh lexicon is how much here in Western Pennsylvania we love ourselves a good parade, especially in the summertime when
1: fireworks.
0: I saw I forget who it was, but some park service or national service put out a warning that was like, "Hey, it's a really dry week.
1: Oh,
0: be careful with your fireworks."
1: Okay, okay.
0: And I'm like, people should listen to this, but no
1: one's,
0: going to listen. Matt, a article on ESPN caught your and I's attention today. And it's quite simply off-season grades for all 32 teams in the NFL. Mm-hmm. This includes free agency. This includes the draft. This includes trades. This includes coaching staff hires and all those different kinds of things. And I'm not saying we have to necessarily dig into all 32, but I figured we'd look at some at the top, some at the bottom.
1: Definitely want to hit the division.
0: Of course, the AFC North. Little surprise.
1: Who wrote this? Is this Barnwell or
0: this is Seth Walder.
1: Oh, Seth did it. Okay.
0: Seth did this.
1: He has more of an analytics background.
0: His number one team for best offseason is a little surprising to me, but he has the Philadelphia Eagles. He said their biggest move was trading A.J. Brown. The move they made that I really liked was bringing in Reek Woolen. And you know, and then they go and get Mekhi Lemon in the draft to kind of replace A.J. Brown.
1: Stower with the next pick, too. I mean, they're changing their weaponry a lot.
0: And the trade of Jonathan Grenard as well, too.
1: Okay. They did lose Jalen Phillips in free agency. That's kind of a wash at defensive end.
0: That's kind of a wash.
1: Yeah.
0: And I just, whatever Mekhi Lemon is going to be,
1: yeah,
0: the jury is all over the board on that. He's not going to step in and be A.J. Brown on day one right away.
1: He might even be like the third receiver right off the bat. Who knows?
0: I'm not sitting here saying that the Eagles had a bad offseason or anything like that. But I was a little surprised that they were number one.
1: Yeah, I'm not sure where they got a lot better.
0: Right.
1: You know what I mean?
0: Right. They one got thing younger that, at wide receiver. Which
1: yeah, and
0: be
1: cheaper and
0: but,
1: all that stuff. Yeah. I get that. You would hope. I hate this time of year. You know they're going to be healthier.
0: Mm-hmm.
1: But like Lane Johnson and Dickerson were really banged up late in their career. Who knows if they'll be in better shape or not, but that's not what they're doing for this article. I do think the offensive coordinator upgrade is an upgrade. You know, that's one thing that wasn't mentioned, but I do think that their system was outdated and not getting the most out of high-quality players.
0: And they lost Jeff Stoutland, too.
1: One
0: of the most regarded
1: offensive
0: line coaches.
1: That might balance out everything
0: coaches.
1: I just said.
0: Yeah. Chargers, number two. Biggest move, hiring Mike McDaniel as offensive coordinator. The thing that he disliked was not spending more money on the guard position of the offensive line.
1: Agreed. I love the hire, but let's not forget, on the defensive side of the ball, they lost one of the most sought after head coaches too. So
0: that maybe balances
1: exactly.
0: Out
1: yeah. It's like, oh, their offense could be better, but they might be worse schematically on defense. So where did we really gain? Maybe. And I agree with the O-line stuff. I mean, I think I would have.
0: He said, like, I'm surprised that they didn't make a better, run at someone like Elgin Jenkins or Isaac Seumalo.
1: I was going to say, like, Seumalo would be perfect for there. You know, and I bet he'd rather go on there than Arizona. Who knows?
0: Surprising, Matt, but the Dolphins check in at number three.
1: I kind of get it because they have a vision.
0: He was like, it was time for them to opt for a full reset.
1: Mm-hmm.
0: They did. And, you know, they got Malik Willis. And if that hits, it'll hit huge. If it doesn't, it's not going to sink your salary cap.
1: No. It's not an anchor.
0: Anything like that. So I get it. You know, they will, starting in 2027, when we get to the next offseason, they will have the third most cap space in the NFL and a ton of draft resources.
1: It's one of the cool things about the league. You know, like, they signed a pretty rough deal with Tua, didn't get their money out of it, all that kind of stuff. And this year, they're going to pay for it quite a bit. But it doesn't crush you in terms of Tyler told me
0: we're laughing. TV's framing us up again.
1: Getting texts here. Slide to the left. All right,
0: slide
1: come on. Here
0: to
1: we
0: the
1: go.
0: Left.
1: Here we go.
0: Slide to the right.
1: But anyway, Miami. I love that they invested in their O line, including keeping the center. You know, I mean, and at least you would hope you could evaluate Willis. Like if the line was as bad as like their corner position, their wide receiver position, you may not know if Willis is good or not. You know. So I love the Willis investment. I'm on record saying if I were the Steelers, that would have been my favorite option. I think he's got a really bright future. But if it doesn't work out, you're going to be picking high in the draft, and you'll draft your guy then. You got a ton of picks, you know. So I see the vision.
0: This is a surprising one to me. The Bears check in at number four.
1: Really?
0: Best move, trading DJ Moore to the Bills. Disliked,
1: second round pick.
0: Disliked not adding pass rushers.
1: Pass rush. Yeah.
0: I mean, they also, though, like, they lost Drew Dahlman, who retired at just 27 years old.
1: That's going to be hard to overcome. They drafted a center, but still, that's a downgrade.
0: Yes, it is. And I like their draft, but
1: I'm not sure where they got better.
0: They did. I don't think they got worse.
1: No, but, right.
0: You know, I think you and I both like Dylan Fenneman, but can he step in and be a starter right away, an impact guy right away? There's.
1: Like, if we were doing Bears Nation Radio, we'd have been keeping our fingers crossed for Thielman.
0: Yes.
1: You know, like, if he's there and our mocks were taking him every time. I mean, I bet they ran to the podium.
0: He would have been our Venga.
1: Exactly. You run to the podium, you hope he gets there, and he actually did. So that part's great. I still think there might be the team most likely to add a Max Crosby or somebody like that, you know.
0: I think they should.
1: Yeah.
0: Cleveland Browns check in at number five.
1: It has a Dolphins-like feel,
0: It's the same kind of Dolphins-like feel. You know, they got good value for Myles Garrett, who's not going to be there, you know, if they do enter a Super Bowl window or contending window in the next few years.
1: I thought they got great value.
0: Liked what they did with the offensive line and the draft. Again, it's you It's a different kind of reason than like the Eagles or the Chargers, but I think you can see it with the Dolphins and the Browns. It was time to hit a reset button, and they've done that. Packers,
1: if one of those two receivers hits, you know, Concepcion or or Boston, you know, you're a good step forward.
0: Packers check in at number six. And that one was surprised to me.
1: I don't think my rankings would be similar.
0: Wouldn't either. Extending Christian Watson was best move. A dislike move was trading Wicks, the wide receiver.
1: Okay. Yeah, the receiver room has been streamlined, but it's not better.
0: Yes.
1: Yeah.
0: And they lost some, you know, they lost Dobbs, who was, you know, a key contributor there. But liked what they did in the draft and
1: I mean, they didn't have a first-round pick, though.
0: Yeah.
1: They would not be super high on my list, yeah.
0: Giants check in at number seven.
1: That I get.
0: Best move, hiring Harbaugh as head coach.
1: Yeah, yeah. I think people are getting ahead over their skis on the Giants.
0: We talked about that a little bit yesterday.
1: But they did a lot. I mean, they brought in a bunch of old Ravens like Ricard and Likely and Malgoa, I think, and you plug them in at guard and not tackle. You got to... an identity to that offense. Yeah. They're going to run the ball with Scadabo and Dart a lot. The Lawrence trade was big. You know, whether that makes them better or not, it does move their resources around a little bit.
0: Got some real rejuvenation with Arvell Reese and, you know, Francis Maui-Noua.
1: I mean, Reese and Abdul Carter could be a nightmare for years.
0: We could be talking about them like we talk about the Texans right now. Or like, you know, like we were talking about TJ and Highsmith for a long time.
1: They really could.
0: Niners up next. This one makes sense.
1: Yes, this makes sense.
0: Signing Trent Williams to a new contract, signing Mike Evans, and
1: drafting Stribling
0: Stribling and you know, adding Christian Kirk as well, too.
1: Yeah, I mean, weaponry for Purdy, because you know Ayuk's on the way out, too. Getting healthier on defense is certainly going to be helpful, but that's not – yeah, I don't think you equate that in this kind of exercise.
0: Up next is the Lions. And this that's an interesting one.
1: We should probably pause because Arnold got released.
0: He got released.
1: That
0: You're
1: just
0: right.
1: happened
0: we
1: today.
0: We should have mentioned that.
1: Yeah. I mean.
0: That's a loss for them. I mean.
1: That's the thing. I'm not going to sit here and tell you he's innocent or guilty. I, of course, don't know that answer. But when a team moves on from a player that they're heavily invested in that quickly, it doesn't bode well.
0: It's usually not a good sign.
1: And I think he's been in jail for days. They wanted to put like one of those ankle bracelets on him, and he said no because I can't play football with it, which I guess is a logical conclusion, even though you're not in. I mean, he's still doing drills and stuff on his own.
0: Sure.
1: And, you know, I don't want to be working out with that, but they let him go. He didn't quite live up to that first round billing, but he was going to be a starter. He's a first round pick on a rookie contract. Their secondary's got a lot of injuries. Both their safeties are coming back from injuries. They're always injured on defense.
0: And a lot of
1: defense worries me a little
0: bit.
1: Yeah. I mean, they got big time talent, and the offense could be really good. They might be the new shootout team. You know, we talk about like Dallas and Cincy that way, but they could be like the shootout central in the dome.
0: Rounding out the top 10, Matt, a little bit of a surprise to me. The first AFC North team, it's the Baltimore Ravens.
1: Brownies were on there.
0: Oh, yeah.
1: Sorry. Yeah.
0: Second AFC North team, it's the Baltimore Ravens. But they're another. I don't want to make it seem like I think that they're drastically worse or that they're going to fall off a cliff or anything like that. But I think Trey Hendrickson is a nice addition. I don't think it's the put your defense over the top that some people have acted like it's going to be. I think that there's big questions about the offensive line and big questions about the weapons around Lamar.
1: I'm worrying more and more about the weapons because, like, if you pull up their depth chart, You're really counting on Henry to get the carries, Andrews to do old Andrews stuff, and Flowers to get a ton of targets. Because everyone else is, they drafted two tight ends, they drafted two wide receivers, they drafted another running back. All mid-round picks that they're going to have to be, they got to stay healthy with those three players and not get old with Henry and Andrews.
0: And that's the thing, two of those three guys that you just mentioned, they're on the other side of the bell curve in terms
1: of
0: their...
1: Flowers is little.
0: And Flowers is little.
1: Yeah. I mean, their weapons worry me more and more. The O-line's kind of a swap where they were terrible at guard last year and really good at center. Now they look like really good at guard and maybe the worst center in the league. I will say the pass rush, though, it goes probably from like a bottom six group
0: to
1: a top 10. You know, Hendrickson and the dudes they drafted the last 2 years, they have some depth there. And I mentioned Matabike, I think, is a huge wild card for the entire league. Mm-hmm. You know, like, is he back to being himself, or is this neck injury totally derailed his career? But they seem, their actions show that they must think he's going to be okay.
0: I forgot they brought in Calais Campbell as well, too, mm-hmm. who's long in the tooth, but still a solid option.
1: You'd love him to be on any team.
0: Yeah.
1: If he was a Steeler, it'd be like, great.
0: Let's take our first break here. We'll continue going through these offseason grades. Where are the Steelers? Where are the rest of the AFC North? We're just getting started here on this Wednesday. It's The Drive, Steelers Nation Radio on the Steelers Audio Network.
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12: You know, I was only in college for 2 years. So, you know, my first game, I was still basically a kid. And, you know, you get a chance to go out and play with the likes of, like, you know, Jerome and Cordell, playing against the Baltimore Ravens and, you know, Ray Lewis and Rod Woodson. Like, these guys are, like, Hall of Famers. And here I am, you know, 24 months removed from graduating high school to playing with guys that I admire and that I looked up to. You know, it's an out-of-body experience because, you know, you don't know whether to go over and ask these guys for the autograph or what because I was basically still a kid. There's nothing like Sunday morning here. You know, you can feel it and you can smell it. And you can't get to the locker room fast enough to put your helmet on and run out on the field and see, you know, the fans swinging those terrible towels. You know, I kind of get goosebumps just thinking about it, you know, how special it was. And, you know, there's 32 teams in this league, and I can't imagine a greater feeling, you know, running out of a tunnel. They live, eat, and breathe football here. And you don't understand it until you leave because you think it's just normal to you because that's all that you know. Until you go somewhere, you're like, the fans are not the same, but the fans here are the best.
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0: Rolling along here, talking some off-season grades on this Wednesday edition of The Drive. Matt, we are now into the B territory of the report card here.
1: There's not many of those teams I'd give it an A, though.
0: No, and I think the only ones that he gave A's to, let me run this back here real quick, were, there was a lot of B pluses.
1: Oh, okay.
0: The Eagles, Chargers, and Dolphins were A minuses. That was the highest. Okay. That was the highest grade.
1: I understand the Dolphins more than the other two.
0: I do as well. Jack's Jags check in with a B. Best move, signing edge Trayvon Walker to an extension. Disliked drafting Nate Boeriker in the second round. And was he one of those guys that you thought was maybe a little too highly sought after in this tight end draft class?
1: Yeah.
0: Went higher than a lot of people thought?
1: I don't think this is like top secret because I think we even mentioned it on the air and it didn't affect the Steelers anyway. But they also extended Brenton Strange to be another tight end. I mean, it's clear what they're doing. And remember, their head coach came from the Rams and is tight with McVay. But they're also heavily invested wide receiver, and there's only so many pass catchers you can put. They let you put five out there. but when they took Boeriker, I think I said even on the air, I'm like, boy, that's kind of early, but there's the tight ends are flying off the board, and he is what the league is looking for in terms of that. He's not Darnell Washington, but he's a blocker that can also catch. You know, I mean, blocker first. And it just so happens that the Steelers' new tight end coach was strolling by, and I didn't know him, but he kind of just said under his breath or to us, he's like, man, I really like that A&M tight end. I'm like, he probably knows better than us.
0: You know. I would think so. I think that's a safe bet. But it was an interesting, certainly, tight end draft class, the way that it played out.
1: Yeah.
0: Carolina Panthers also get a B. Best move, signing Jalen Phillips. Another move that I liked, not extending Bryce Young and making him sing for his supper.
1: That's smart. I also think adding Lloyd to that front seven with Phillips is really helpful. Defense, like 2 years ago, had a lot of non-starters out there. Now, front seven is pretty formidable.
0: Pretty good, yeah.
1: J.C. Horn's a really good player. They're doing some good stuff. I liked extending Coker as well. You can get him kind of on the cheap.
0: Yeah, $11.3 million per year. That is that is pretty good.
1: Drafting a tackle in the first round, I'm never going to argue with either.
0: Saints check in with a B.
1: I like their offseason a lot.
0: Yeah.
1: Especially on offense.
0: I think I would have had them a little bit higher. I like what they did with their offense. He didn't love, though, the signing of Achan.
1: Okay, it wasn't a ton of money, though.
0: He said at $12 million per year, it feels a little rich.
1: Mm-hmm.
0: But I also, I mean, you needed that guy.
1: You needed that guy.
0: You still have a pretty, you have a lot of rookie contracts on that offense. You're not paying many people there. You got the money.
1: Got a good O-line. I mean, I know he's not a young person, but he's only a second-year quarterback. You want to make his life as easy as possible.
0: That's what it's all about.
1: Yeah, I mean, $12 million contract's not much.
0: Broncos check in with a B. I might have had them a little bit higher, although they did lose some nice players, but that addition of Jalen Waddle feels like it's one of the better
1: trade moves this offseason. It could rival adding AJ Brown. I mean,
0: Yes. They did release Dre Greenlaw. They did lose John Franklin Myers, but I think
1: Franklin Myers is a high quality starter.
0: I think that offense will take a step forward.
1: I do too.
0: Bucks also check in with a B. Best move, drafting Reuben Bain Jr.
1: And I think they ran to the podium on that one, too.
0: I think so. Yeah, yeah. And move that he disliked, not keeping Jamel Dean.
1: That makes
0: me feel better.
1: Yeah, yeah.
0: I like that
1: a little bit. They have drafted some corners. I mean, maybe they knew that this day was coming, but Dean's a quality player.
0: He says, given the contract that he signed with the Steelers, I would have tried to keep him.
1: Totally agree.
0: Yeah.
1: I mean, I think the Steelers would be very happy with that deal.
0: Vikings are a B-minus here, moving into the B-minus territory. Yeah. Best move, Kyler Murray, 1 year at just $1.3 million a deal.
1: I know the Steelers didn't get a ton out of Russell Wilson on that contract, but you get a starting quarterback for league minimum.
0: That's pretty good.
1: You know, it's not like you turn down Joe Burrow for him. You're like, what do I have the pick from? You know, you're going to take this guy that's had success for nothing.
0: As opposed to, like, paying one of those middle-class guys.
1: Yeah,
0: some million dollars a year.
1: I mean, I'd rather do that than extend Baker at $50 million or something like that, you know?
0: Did not like trading Jonathan Grenard for 2 third-round picks to the Eagles, which I get.
1: Yeah, I can see that.
0: But, hey.
1: What would be really interesting with them is the first-round picks, who we were both had a lot of opinions on, Banks, the big defensive tackle from Florida. If he hits, you'd be like, whoa. Or you might be like, what were they thinking?
0: What were they thinking with
1: feet
0: that guy?
1: Were a problem.
0: Yeah.
1: You know what I mean? Like, yeah. That's a high-risk, high-reward move.
0: Yes, it was. It certainly was. Seattle Seahawks check in with a B-minus. Biggest move, best move, extending JSN and extending Charles Cross. Move I disliked, letting Boye Mafe leave in free agency.
1: Yeah. I think they got worse as a team.
0: Super Bowl champions.
1: Yeah. I mean, they're going to extend Witherspoon.
0: Right.
1: I mean, they have good players. They're going to extend them. You're going to have to let the Mafes and Kenneth Walkers walk, you know?
0: Tennessee Titans also a B-minus. Biggest move, hiring Robert Saleh. Move that I liked, signing John Franklin Myers.
1: Yeah, they got a big physical D-line.
0: They do. And with Saleh and with Dable, I think they've got a clear-cut kind of division of labor there that could work out very well.
1: Yeah, and they're not – I don't think Wandell Robinson's a phenomenal player, but you had him and Tate to a bunch of receivers that really shouldn't have been on the field last year, you know.
0: Falcons also a B-minus, extending Drake London, bringing in Tua Tagovailoa. I don't know about that one, but it's a one-year $1.2 million deal.
1: Again, nothing to lose.
0: Give him a chance to prove it and see what happens. I get it. I guess a B-minus for them is fine. Houston Texans also check in with a B-minus. Biggest move, extending Will Anderson Jr. And pivoting from Titus Howard to Braden Smith at right tackle.
1: They're still trying to rebuild the O-line.
0: Yeah,
1: and we've seen this for like 2 or 3 years in a row.
0: They've been doing it for a while.
1: Yeah.
0: Patriots also in the B-minus territory, like trading for A.J. Brown and getting Mike Onwenu to take a pay cut on the offensive line there. But, you know, some questions about the wide receiver room and the offensive line still loom.
1: I had bigger questions a year ago. I mean, they had a first-round O-lineman this year. You added A.J. Brown. You added Dobbs. You know, like, I think they did well to surround May. It was an offensive offseason.
0: Yes. Yes, it was. And when you got a young quarterback that you're hoping is your guy for the next 15 years, that's the way you operate.
1: Yeah, that makes sense.
0: Into the C-plus.
1: Kind of like the Saints conversation to some degree.
0: Absolutely. Into the C-plus territory here. It's the Kansas City Chiefs.
1: Theirs was a defensive offseason.
0: Moved that I liked. The McDuffie trade, move that I disliked, drafting Mansoor Delane. Interesting. I wonder what his logic here is for...
1: I was a little shocked they traded up for him.
0: Traded up for him. Maybe that was the...
1: But I think the league showed us that there was a big gap between Delane and cornerback number two. You know, like it ended up being Josh Johnson because the Tennessee kid was banged up. McCoy was banged up.
0: Yep.
1: So I think McCoy. They looked at... The league looked at Delane like if there's one star in this class.
0: There's one top 10 pick, it's this guy.
1: Yeah.
0: He said he was the best cornerback in the draft, but considering the Chiefs' prowess in developing corners.
1: That's a good point.
0: Dealing picks 74 and picks 9, 74, and 148 to move up three spots seems like bad value.
1: I get it, but they did have a lot of picks after the McDuffie deal.
0: And it's also like you say this a lot. If Mansoor Delane hits, no one's going to care that they gave up an extra third and fifth round pick for him. The Rams check in with a C+, Matt. This one was surprising.
1: Yeah, I thought this would be way higher.
0: Same. I mean, you acquire Myles Garrett. You acquire McDuffie.
1: Yeah.
0: Maybe you
1: got a quarterback of the future. I have mixed feelings on Simpson, but they think he is.
0: I was a little surprised by this one. He kind of knocked them for going the quarterback route in the first round with Ty Simpson and not going kind of all in on this season. Okay. And I can understand that, but so give him a B, not a C+. That felt a little...
1: Like if they took Mekhi Lemon there, I would have totally understood. And,
0: yeah.
1: You know, they'd be a better team this minute. But I think by making the Simpson pick, you feel a lot more confident dealing the future first for Garrett. Because otherwise you're like, where am I going to get my quarterback from?
0: Right, yeah. Colts are also a C+.
1: I can't believe Steelers haven't been mentioned.
0: I'm surprised the Steelers haven't been mentioned now that we're getting into some of these teams. Mm-hmm.
1: Especially after even mentioning the Dean contract about how it was such a good deal.
0: He liked keeping Daniel Jones around and hopefully that offense being able to get back to what they were when he was healthy.
1: I get that, but let me stop just for a second. I mean, I think they gave him like $50 million a year, $40 million a year, and that's fine, and it was really successful, but he's coming off an injury, and you could have got Kyler for $1 million a year. You know what I mean?
0: It's funny when you compare it like that.
1: Yeah. It's like, yeah, you want to keep, if you're just looking at it myopically, like, I want to keep my guy, I want to keep this thing going.
0: Sure.
1: Or I get a guy that might be better for $49 million less or whatever.
0: That is a very interesting way to frame it.
1: Yeah.
0: I think that you're right there. I certainly do. Cowboys also a C+. Franchising.
1: I like what they've done.
0: Yeah. George Pickens, not giving him long-term money, kind of making him,
1: Earn it
0: again this year. And then just kind of everything that they've done with the defense.
1: I say the defense, especially Downs.
0: Downs and Malachi Lawrence.
1: Right.
0: Steelers also a C+. Matt, biggest moves that he liked, re-signing Aaron Rodgers and signing Jamel Dean. Move he disliked, trading for Michael Pittman Jr. So let's see what the logic is on that
1: one. Yeah, it's his seventh round pick, wasn't it?
0: He said,
1: it's money.
0: He said the Pittman trade was a mistake. He has $24 million due this year, which is more than I think he would receive on the open market. Why pay him $24 million when Wandale Robinson made less than $18 million?
1: They're not apples to apples.
0: They're not, though.
1: Pittman's 50 pounds heavier.
0: I think Pittman's better and fits the McCarthy offense better. Did say that he liked the Bernard draft pick, though. And thinks the Steelers defense could be back to being, one of the better units in the NFL in 2026. Just said it's going to be down to the offense to have enough firepower for if this team can go on a serious run.
1: I mean, they're down the line moves, but I also like adding Brisker and Joseph Day. There's some defensive pickups they had there I think are going to pay off, not just Dean.
0: Yeah. Let's look and see where the Bengals land on here, and they land in C territory. Okay. Moves that I liked, trading for Dexter Lawrence and signing Boye Mafe.
1: Okay. Yeah, we talked about it yesterday. Their defensive front is way better than it was.
0: Yeah.
1: Even without Hendrickson.
0: I would think they would be a little bit higher on this.
1: Yeah, I'm sorry, what'd they do wrong?
0: That's what I'm looking for. And I don't really, see much in his kind of write-up that he thinks that they did wrong.
1: Like, I have questions of, who their third pass catcher is going to be. And they did draft two interior offensive linemen, but that group's not awesome. I think their linebackers are terrible. But I think the secondary and defensive front got a lot better. But the middle of the defense is, problematic.
0: And that'll be something to keep an eye on.
1: There's not much they did. I thought, boy, that didn't make any sense.
0: Bills also check in with a C. I think that's fair.
1: Mm-hmm.
0: A lot of coaching staff questions.
1: Yeah, they give a lot for DJ Moore.

0: that's kind of the point of a salary cap league, right?
1: Yeah.
0: Keep everybody within a certain variance of each other.
1: And I don't think they're being cheap. They just don't have good players to invest in.
0: Matt, dead last on this list, the only team with a D grade, it is the Arizona Cardinals. Signing Isaac Seumalo, kind of disliked everything else they did. Disliked drafting Jeremiah Love. Don't dislike the player, just dislike the Cardinals taking him third overall.
1: I agree with that, and I also don't think Beck makes a lot of sense.
0: Yeah.
1: I mean, that's just kind of... And Aller's somewhat similar, but at least you know who the starter is in Pittsburgh, and there's other options. You're kind of playing the fence on, like, those third-round quarterbacks. Like, you might hit, but you probably won't. And he's in this case, as opposed to Pittsburgh, I'm certain he'll play. But is he going to play well enough to convince you not to take Arch or Moore?
0: Probably
1: I doubt
0: not.
1: It. Yeah. You know, I doubt it.
0: And this is something you said this time last year about Will Howard. And I think it applies to Carson Beck. If Carson Beck is the Charlie Batch, Byron Leftwich for Arizona's next franchise quarterback, perfect.
1: So worth it.
0: Howard
1: was a sixth-round pick, he wasn't a third.
0: Exactly right.
1: And the Steelers had fewer needs than the Cardinals. That could have been a guard.
0: That could have been, yeah.
1: Center, you know, right.
0: Absolutely.
1: Yeah.
0: But hey, if Carson Beck ends up being a decade-long quality, you know, top half back, backup, then it's not a terrible
1: Frankly, that's kind of the Rudolph pick.
0: Yeah.
1: But exactly there's no
0: right.
1: Ben.
0: But there's no exactly right. Yeah. Now, if they go out and they can find their Ben Roethlisberger next year, it'll probably look a little different in hindsight. But yeah, a little.
1: I had a problem with the Love pick too, though. I mean, that's the cherry on top. You don't even have a Sunday bill.
0: I wonder if maybe they just weren't getting the trade offers that they thought they were going to get for that third pick. I don't know.
1: That seems owner influenced because they need to sell. They don't sell tickets like everybody else, you know.
0: Somebody upon the billboard. A notable name and someone who's going to touch the ball 20 times a game and, that stuff.
1: 12-year-olds are buying Love jerseys, you know.
0: That's a good call. All you need is love.
1: All you need is love.
0: I was laughing. I meant to tell you this. Our boss, Brian, was in here yesterday, and we all got into a Guns N' Roses conversation for a couple minutes. I've been cranking some Guns N' Roses in the last 24 hours since we were talking. Little Axl and Slash with Brian yesterday.
1: Only behind Zeppelin on my list.
0: Their peak, man, is...
1: Oh, they're monsters.
0: Incredible.
1: Yeah.
0: Incredible.
1: Monsters.
0: I'm going out with some of the lads for the USA World Cup game tonight.
1: Mm-hmm.
0: And I'll be cranking the Guns N' Roses on the touch tune at the bar. That's all I have to say. We'll close down the first hour of the program when we return on the other side. We'll also get to tweets and questions, comments, concerns, reactions before we get out of here. You know where to get at us if you want to get involved. Euler and Williamson. It's The Drive, Steelers Nation Radio on the Steelers Audio Network.
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0: Matt, another guy that that you and I like is Ben Solak of ESPN.com, and he put out 10 predictions for the 2026 NFL season.
1: Okay.
0: You want to dig into some of these?
1: I assume he's going to make them kind of, not outlandish, but not boring, you know, like, you know, routine yes. stuff, you know, right.
0: I don't think he'll be, you know, picking the Arizona Cardinals to win the division.
1: Yeah,
0: but
1: yeah,
0: I don't think
1: yeah,
0: it'll
1: yeah.
0: be all quite chalk either. The first is Myles Garrett will hit 20 sacks once again.
1: I couldn't agree more. I mean, and my biggest thing is, let's assume that he's near, let alone the same player he was in Cleveland, particularly last year. I understand he's old. Old's a strong word. I mean, maybe slightly past his prime years when you look at his career, but he's coming off his best year. I'm just saying, last year's Myles Garrett on this team in that weather with leads has 5 more sacks than the sack leader, than the record he set.
0: Which is crazy.
1: Yeah, which is nuts.
0: Since sacks officially became a stat in 1982, only one player has tallied multiple 20-plus sack seasons. Do you know who it is?
1: CJ, right?
0: JJ.
1: JJ. You talk about an all-time great that doesn't get quite mentioned enough.
0: Yes.
1: Holy cow.
0: Yes.
1: Like, if I'm building a 4-man defensive line, he might be on it.
0: He might be on it.
1: Yeah, yeah.
0: Number two is Dak Prescott will become the 10th quarterback to throw for 5,000 yards in a season. It's been done 14 times by 9 different players. Peyton Manning, Drew Brees, Tom Brady, Patrick Mahomes, our very own Ben Roethlisberger, Dan Marino, Stafford, Justin Herbert, and I'll give you a guess for the last name, Jameis Winston.
1: Oh, yeah. I guess that makes sense. That was one he threw a million
0: touchdowns,
1: pitch. Yeah, yeah.
0: 30 interceptions, 5,000 yards.
1: Yards are not a problem for Jameis.
0: I can see that for Dak with the offense.
1: Oh, me
0: with
1: too.
0: The wide receivers and yes. Ferguson at tight end. I think that one we can definitely see happening.
1: Yeah, I think he could be a potential MVP this year. If they win that division, win 12 games, yeah.
0: He's been in that conversation.
1: He's been in the conversation recently. Before, yeah. Doesn't run like he used to.
0: Number three, the Chiefs will miss the playoffs again.
1: I don't think that's nuts. This is another team that I think their weapons are very, very fragile. I mean, Rice is by far their best guy, and he's like the most volatile dude on the team. I respect Kelsey's career to no end.
0: Absolutely.
1: But counting on him to be a foundational receiver for them is nuts. I think they're going to have to run the ball more, which the Walker move implies they will. And I think the defense will be good, but the AFC is crazy. Like, when we start chatting AFC and who's the best team in the AFC, there's like 12 teams fighting for 7 spots, yeah. basically. And I don't know if there's a big difference between number 1 and 12.
0: He said he does think the Chiefs got better this offseason, but it's not going to be enough. They, you know, for so long did so well of building around Mahomes, Kelsey, and Chris Jones, but they just don't have that middle class anymore.
1: Right.
0: Number 4, the Houston Texans will win the AFC and go to the Super Bowl.
1: This I love. Yeah, I think both of us have been kind of warming up to that.
0: Yeah, if CJ Stroud just gets back to being normal.
1: And you know, if the offensive line is finally fixed or vastly improved, they got weapons. Defense is top 2 at worst.
0: Outstanding.
1: They added a little to it with a big nose tackle, which for every team I wouldn't be in favor of, but for them, that just completes the room. It makes everyone else free up. They might be my Super Bowl pick. It's a leap of faith, though. I mean, as we stand today, you're picking Stroud or Mahomes, Allen, Burrow, Lamar. You know what I mean? Like,
0: and Solak also says, disclaimer, I reserve the right to change this prediction before week 1 to the Denver Broncos.
1: I'm probably going to pick the Broncos to win that division.
0: Whew.
1: Yeah.
0: Hey, both of those teams were in the hunt last year.
1: Yeah, yeah.
0: Should certainly be able to run it back again.
1: But they're not the best quarterbacks.
0: No.
1: I mean, they're good.
0: But hey, we've seen the last 2 quarterbacks
1: be
0: good, not great. Next, the Saints will win the NFC South. I can definitely see that.
1: We had a big segment on this yesterday, and I probably will pick them.
0: I think they're the odds-on favorite right now, aren't they?
1: I think you said that, yeah.
0: Another one, the Vikings will win the NFC North. They are the clear 4th in the division in terms of the sports books, but remember, they're by far the best 4th odds of any 4th place of the other 7 divisions. I can see it.
1: Yeah, I don't think this is outlandish.
0: I don't, you know, the Lions stay about the same. The Bears plateau a little bit. The Packers plateau a little bit.
1: Yeah.
0: I don't think it's outlandish. I mean, they were 8-9 last year.
1: I'd say if that's as low as they go with terrible quarterback play, a lot of O-line injuries last year. I mean, Jefferson could have 1,800 yards.
0: Yes.
1: Yeah, people feel like they're sleeping on him a little bit.
0: A few more of these to get to, Matt. This next one is interesting. Jonathan Taylor gets traded to the Chicago Bears.
1: Wow.
0: I don't know, though, with what they just invested in Pierce and what they just invested in Daniel Jones. See them a few games into the season.
1: What's his logic behind it? I think Taylor's up for a contract soon.
0: That's part of it.
1: He would certainly fit that area of the country in terms of, like, running style and a mutter, you know.
0: And that, you know, he thinks Daniel Jones is going to struggle and health is going to be an issue at the start of the season.
1: Then maybe you get to, like, trade deadline time and move a piece.
0: Basically, you know, that it'll be Riley Leonard or Anthony Richardson, and it'll be, like, time for Jonathan Taylor to move on.
1: I can see that. I mean, I would understand it from the Colts' perspective a little if things start super slow and you look at a running back saying, as great as he's been, you probably get two more years of prime production. Why not cash out, you know?
0: Kind of similar logic here. The Lions will trade Sam Laporta. He says every time
1: they have a tough time paying everybody.
0: They said basically, you know, potential big contract extensions in Jahmyr Gibbs, Brian Branch, already extended Jack Campbell.
1: Yeah.
0: They, you know, they're paying Hutchinson, they're paying Sewell, they're paying Amon-Ra St. Brown. Kirby Joseph is the league's third highest paid safety.
1: Yeah, yeah.
0: So I get it. I mean,
1: I see what you're saying.
0: You can only pay so many people. That's a salary cap league. You can't be the LA Dodgers out here.
1: If you include Gibbs, I mean, Laporta might be your fourth best receiver. They do love Tesla a lot.
0: Tesla.
1: You know. I could see it, I guess.
0: I could see it.
1: Yeah. I would think there'd be a lot of interest.
0: I absolutely think they'd have some takers. Two more, Matt. Ooh, this is a bold one. Brock Bowers wins Offensive Player of the Year. A tight end has never won Offensive Player of the Year.
1: It's funny. I do Locked On Dynasty, and I recorded it yesterday.
0: It's kind of wild to me that, like, Kelsey or Gronk never won it. Sorry, go ahead.
1: And they should have. Yeah, I mean, it's about, Gronk was the best offensive player for a while. But it's... I mean, Gronk averaged like 20 yards a catch. It was like Randy Moss yards per catch stuff. I mean, it's nuts. What I said about, we were talking about Bowers, like, is now the time to buy Bowers in terms of dynasty and whatnot? I'm like, yes, there's not a bad time. I think he's maybe the most special tight end we've seen since Gronk, for sure, and different. But I'm thinking about him next year. Let Mendoza ease into the league, draft Jeremiah Smith. And like, oh, baby.
0: Here we go.
1: Yeah. I mean, like a first-round receiver in that mix. Because right now, I just wish there was more of a threat at wideout. Not that you can take Bowers away. They'll scheme him up. But it's a little easier to bracket tight ends and don't let them destroy
0: you. He's getting all your attention.
1: All your attention. And he'll still get a million targets. He'll still get open. He'll still have a big year. But I like this for a year from now.
0: This last one is also very bold. Antonio Williams, the 71st overall pick in the draft to the Washington Commanders, ninth receiver off the board, will win Offensive Rookie of the Year.
1: That is bold, but there's a path. Even if Ayuk happens to sign there, because what are you getting in him? McLaurin's older. I think their weapons are very scary right now, besides Terry. Yeah. I mean, their running backs aren't very good. I don't think the tight ends are very good.
0: No.
1: They mentioned Dynasty. I just finished a bunch of rookie drafts. He's going a lot higher than you think, you know, because he's a good player. I don't think he's a great prospect, but there's just a path that he's going to catch balls this year lot.
0: It makes a lot of sense. And the logic that he lays out is very similar to what you said, that some of these other wide receivers that you mentioned, like someone like a Jordan Tyson, is going to be splitting opportunities with Chris Olave. You know, the two guys in Cleveland are going to kind of be competing with each other. Mekhi Lemon still has Devontae Smith.
1: Absolutely.
0: You know, I can see it.
1: I would assume Love is the favorite.
0: I think he is.
1: But it's tough for a running back on a bad team. You know?
0: Ask Ashton Gentry.
1: Yeah, exactly, right.
0: So that's I like that. I'm going to have to, when we go to break here, I'm going to have to look into that and see what those odds look like right now.
1: Because I bet Mendoza is not super high, because he may not play 8 games or so.
0: Well, yeah, what if he only plays 8?
1: It's not a great draft class. We know that.
0: And even like Tyler Shuck last year, he did that, right? He played like 10 games, and he was in some conversation, but not really.
1: I think
0: really.
1: He was second. He was coming on strong.
0: Okay.
1: But he just didn't play enough games. You know, even like Concepcion. I mean, how many, they're on a bad team. I mean, bad quarterback, you know?
0: Totally.
1: Both those guys. And you know,
0: they might have 4 or 5 different quarterbacks throwing them the ball this season.
1: And actually, a sneaky one is Price with Seattle.
0: Jadarian Price.
1: Because he probably starts on a good team.
0: In a really good situation.
1: Yeah.
0: Well, let's look into some of those things when we go to break here, Matt. And maybe we'll distribute some finances across various betting platforms. That's an hour in the books. Another hour to go. I do want to do a little best of the West in hour number two. We'll obviously get to all your questions, comments, concerns, and reactions as we roll along here on this Wednesday. Halfway home, Euler and Williamson. It's The Drive, Steelers Nation Radio on the Steelers Audio Network.
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0: Good evening, Steeler Nation. How we doing? Well, that's good. Us too. It is hour number two of the drive on this Wednesday, July 1st, as the calendar has turned to the month where training camps open across the National Football League, and a big holiday weekend ahead of us, and another massive heat wave here today. And I think
1: it's warm.
0: I think all around the region and all around the country. That's summertime, Matt. And I crack up because this around this time every year, it's the same debate that happens in like the middle of January. And it's the, well, would you rather have it be 0 degrees and snowing outside, or would you rather have it be 97 degrees and hot?
1: And usually people pick whatever isn't going on at the moment.
0: Yes. You know, I will say,
1: when your pipes are bursting, 90 sounds pretty good, you know?
0: And I've told you guys this before, but I've done a complete 180. I used to love winter so much. I used to ski. I used to snowboard. I used to play pond hockey till my legs would fall off. I loved wintertime. Now I'll take the extreme heat as opposed to the extreme cold. I'd rather be a little cold than a little warm, but I'd rather be way warm than way cold.
1: I mean, I'm definitely autumn and spring in Pittsburgh are my favorite too, far. No question. You know,
0: like I love the month of May and early June and in this area. It's awesome.
1: But I'll be honest, I was never a skier, snowboarder. I couldn't skate, you know, so there was no like outdoor winter stuff that I was super into. But I also took the logic of, if I'm cold, I can just put another layer on. If I'm hot, I can't.
0: I agree with that to an extent.
1: Yeah.
0: But like, we also have air conditioning and,
1: you know, Yeah. I mean, cold, indoors, I don't care, but you know, right.
0: The cold just beats you down. Like,
1: it can wear on you a little bit. Just, right.
0: Like, your psyche, your skin gets all dry and cracked, and your knuckles are all breaking apart with dry skin, and it's dark at 5 o'clock. I used to love that stuff. And I'm not even saying
1: the darkness
0: I hate it
1: can
0: now.
1: Be. Because I'm a late riser, early to bed. It's like, I didn't see much sunshine today. Right?
0: You know? At least for me, I'm up at like 6:30 every day. You are a little bit of a late riser. Matt, one exercise that they do on NFL.com every offseason, and you and I have kind of referenced the Madden generation of football fans, and we're talking the video game, Madden football. This is always in my wheelhouse because these are the type of things that me and my buddies used to do in high school and in college when we'd stay up till 4
1: in the
0: morning.
1: I was jealous. I would have loved to have done the team building of Madden.
0: We used to do this in college a lot in our dorm rooms, our houses, like 6 of us, 5 of us, however many people were around. Everyone picks a team.
1: Yeah.
0: You do the fantasy draft. All the players go into the poll. You start over on Madden. All right.
1: You
0: get the Jets,
1: at that age, you get
0: the Panthers, and you get the Vikings, and you get the Bills. And there'd be like, sometimes it'd be 3 of us, sometimes it'd be 7 or 8 of us.
1: Okay.
0: And you go through the draft.
1: So how'd you guys do it? Like, you just randomize it and you end up with...
0: You randomize the order.
1: Okay.
0: You see wherever you pick. And then what we would do is you draft your team, you simulate the regular season. And then you get to play so if your team makes the playoffs, you're in. Or maybe we'd sim till like Christmas, and then we'd play like the last 2 weeks or something like that. But
1: then
0: into the playoffs and see who could be the Super Bowl champion. Because you could do that in a span of, you know, if you started late one night, you know, you could do that in 5, 6, 7 hours.
1: I bet. Yeah. But it's a fun night.
0: It's a fun night.
1: Yeah. And it gets competitive and.
0: And so NFL.com.
1: Super quick, like what I did in my day, wiffle ball in my backyard, if you played against your buddy. All right, I always made sure we had to like pick teams first. Like, I'll take Mike Schmidt. He's my third baseman. You know, and you'd lay him out, and then we'd like keep score. Schmidt goes 0-for-3 or hits 2 homers or whatever. My team was always better
0: up there with Mike Schmidt, by the way.
1: If I'm 7, Mike Schmidt in 1980 was pretty good.
0: I've got a good Mike Schmidt story for you.
1: But what's funny is, and just honestly, my team on paper was always better than my buddies, but I lost a wiffle ball game almost every time.
0: Yep, that's good. All right, I got to tell you my Mike Schmidt story real quick because it'll make you think a lot of him as a person.
1: Mm.
0: As you know this, and I'm not going to go too deep into the weeds because I don't want to get depressing here on a show or get too, you know.
1: Dude, it was him and George Brett. They were like Troy and Ed.
0: That was it.
1: They were the third baseman, dude.
0: So my biological father, who passed away when I was 2 years old, he passed away from health conditions. Again, I don't need to get into all the details, and we don't need to unmatch all that personal family history. My dad loved baseball. My biological father loved baseball. And he was a Pirates fan, but Michael Schmidt was his favorite player. Mike Schmidt was his dude.
1: He was a great defender,
0: too.
1: He
0: used to call him Michael Jack Schmidt. Like, would throw like, anytime the Phillies were in town, they'd go early and watch him warm up. And like,
1: I mean, he's an all-time great third baseman.
0: All-time great. He was my dad's favorite player. When my dad was sick in the hospital, one of his best friends, Sean, wrote a letter to Mike Schmidt.
1: Really?
0: And said, basically, you know, my buddy Gary is 31 years old. He's in the hospital dealing with this health stuff. You're like his favorite athlete ever. It would mean the world to him if you could like send a signed picture. Mike Schmidt not only sent a signed picture, but he sent my dad a letter.
1: Really?
0: Like, I'm rooting for you. I hope everything goes well. You know, take care of yourself. Thanks for being a fan.
1: That's awesome.
0: You know, and so I've got it framed. I've got it framed and everything. Good dude. He's all right.
1: That's awesome. There was a Pirate Philly.
0: Yeah. I mean, that was like a bit of a rivalry back then.
1: I was almost said Flyers Pens. Not quite, but I mean, it was the other side of the state. Both were really good. There were a lot of Hall of Famers on both teams. Pete Rose.
0: Weren't they in the same division at that point?
1: No, they were in the same division. Yeah. Like, my dad was the same way. I mean, my dad's still alive. But his favorite pitcher back then, my dad's a lefty, was Steve Carlton.
0: Steve Carlton.
1: I mean, some of the Carlton numbers are amazing.
0: It was a nice letter that he wrote my dad. He could have just sent back, you know, had someone send back a picture and whatever.
1: Yeah,
0: and
1: that would have been really cool.
0: But
1: right.
0: He hand wrote a letter. It was, I mean, not just like, hey, to Gary, you know, signed. Like, he wrote a nice message.
1: Yeah.
0: He gets a thumbs up in my book.
1: I'm not at all making light of, obviously, your father's situation or that story, but can you imagine being someone that famous and that popular? I mean, like, if anyone ever wrote me that letter, I'd be like, I'm so flattered. I would, of course, write back because no one's ever going to write me that letter, you know?
0: But he probably got something like that a few times a year.
1: Semi-similar, like, you know, like, yeah. I mean, I can't imagine not doing something. But, like, there has to be a point if you're Taylor Swift where it's like, I get 100 a day, you know? Right. There must, like, weigh on your conscience. Like,
0: I would think so.
1: I would love to write this person a handwritten letter or whatever, but
0: like John Cena does a ton of that stuff. He's like very involved with Make-A-Wish, but okay. Like, he can't make a wish every day.
1: There's only 24 hours in the day. Yeah, yeah, right. Yeah. I mean, it's just, but it's cool they do anything.
0: It absolutely is. So on NFL.com, Matt, they do this every year. They go through and they put all the players in a pool and they draft.
1: Oh, okay. So that's what we're talking about, the Madden deal.
0: The Madden thing. They do 7 rounds of this. Now, I don't want you and I to go through all 7 rounds.
1: Right, right.
0: But to get this started, I'm sure this won't surprise you. All 32.
1: So, okay. Yep. I gotcha.
0: All 32 teams. It's like every...
1: It's like 32 expansion teams.
0: It's 32 expansion teams. Okay. Every player is available.
1: I didn't know they did this.
0: They use the same draft order from the NFL draft. And again, it really appeals to this. The same thing me and my buddies used to do in Madden.
1: This is really up my alley.
0: When we were growing up.
1: I think like 10 years ago, I did one with all time. You know, like, I'll take Montana.
0: Sure.
1: I'll take Aaron Donald.
0: Tom Brady,
1: I'll take Joe
0: first
1: Green.
0: Overall.
1: Yeah, right.
0: I'm sure you can imagine, Matt, there's a run on quarterbacks to start.
1: I would think.
0: Do you want to guess how many first picks in a row are quarterbacks?
1: At least 8.
0: You're pretty close.
1: I mean, because I think, like, I'm trying to think, like, where my cutoff would be. Like, Caleb Williams. All right, let's do this super quick. Who?
0: See, I knew this was going to be fun to do.
1: I said this could eat up a whole hour because my wheels were spinning. I mean, who's the first non-quarterback you take?
0: Would you want my answer?
1: I'm just curious. Let's cheat.
0: Theirs is Myles Garrett, which I don't know about that. Just
1: I don't
0: because
1: know if I do that either.
0: Age.
1: Right. I mean, if I'm truly team building, but I don't think there's any non-quarterback that would have got more on the open market than Garrett just did.
0: Ooh.
1: Because Parsons was close.
0: Mm-hmm.
1: He got two
0: first.
1: Will
0: Anderson, maybe.
1: Will Anderson would be close. I don't know if there's an offensive tackle that...
0: And all the, like, the, yeah,
1: what
0: you're
1: would,
0: right.
1: What would Jamar Chase get on the open market? 2 firsts at least.
0: Yeah. I mean, if he was a couple years younger, I think he's in this. Because I think that's a big part of this, too, especially if you're not going with quarterback.
1: Okay, anyways.
0: Shelf life of these guys.
1: So they did the work for us. It's Myles Garrett. He's the first non-quarterback off the board.
0: 13th overall, the top 12 for all quarterbacks.
1: So I'm sitting there thinking, like, would I rather have Caleb Williams or Myles Garrett to start a team? It's definitely Williams.
0: Yes.
1: Yeah.
0: I think you'd be foolish to argue otherwise.
1: Right. Like, I wouldn't take Mendoza ahead of him.
0: Ooh, now that's
1: or
0: an interesting.
1: Ward.
0: Now that's
1: I need to see something first. Like,
0: yeah.
1: I like Ward a lot, but I'm taking Myles Garrett over. I'm still unknown.
0: Ooh, that's an interesting one.
1: Yeah.
0: See, I always default to, like, the if you don't get the quarterback, who cares, you know? But that's not entirely true. That there's more, especially as we've seen with the last 2 Super Bowl champions, there's more than one way to win a Super Bowl than having a unicorn quarterback.
1: But I definitely know the way I want to.
0: Josh Allen goes 1. Patrick Mahomes goes 2. Any beef with that?
1: I actually think Allen is becoming almost a slam dunk at 1. Our boy John Ledger, to pump up another podcast, NFL Daily, I think it's called, with Greg Rosenthal.
0: Yeah.
1: It's also NFL Network.
0: Yep.
1: Our buddy John Ledger was on yesterday, and they did a quarterback draft just for this year. Mm-hmm. So, like, Stafford carried a lot of weight.
0: Gotcha.
1: And they both were like, if I had first pick, I'm definitely taking Allen. I mean, there was a lot of conversation of the top tiers. It's still Mahomes and Lamar and Burrow, et cetera. But I'm the same way. If I have first pick in the draft, it's Allen.
0: I do want to make sure I clarify this because you just made me think. This exercise is for one season only.
1: Oh, okay, good. Because so like Stafford makes, is different. Then Garrett.
0: I thought Stafford and Garrett were a little high, but it's just for one season.
1: Okay.
0: It's just for one season.
1: Okay.
0: So Stafford is three to the Cardinals. But
1: that might be a smidge high for me, but I understand it.
0: Makes sense.
1: That means you're taking them ahead of Lamar or Burrow, and I just can't be there.
0: Burrow's four, Lamar's five.
1: Okay.
0: So
1: we're splitting hairs, but still.
0: I think most people would have those five as the top five quarterbacks in the NFL. There'd be some that would put Drake May in there and some others, certainly. Maybe Herbert in there, but I think those five are pretty
1: consensus. May and Herbert would probably be my next two.
0: May goes sixth. Herbert goes seventh.
1: Okay.
0: Jordan Love goes eighth.
1: Not insane. I would take Love over every position player.
0: Let's see these next quarterbacks. Goff goes ninth. That was a little surprising to me.
1: But
0: I understand he's also a guy with a pretty high floor, and you know exactly what you're getting, and if you build a good team around him, you can have a lot of success.
1: That's my problem, though, is I have to build a good team around him.
0: Yes.
1: You know, like, I there's a part two to that to be successful with him.
0: Like I might take
1: Caleb ahead of him.
0: Each of these next
1: three. Or Jaden Daniels.
0: Each of these next three quarterbacks I would definitely take ahead of Goff. Trevor Lawrence goes 10th. Jaden Daniels goes 11th. Dak goes 12th.
1: Yeah, Dak and Goff are similar to me. I just think Dak's better, and people don't tend to realize it.
0: I do, too.
1: Yeah.
0: 13 is Myles Garrett. The first non-quarterback is Myles Garrett.
1: Massive difference maker for a year. Yes.
0: 14 is Caleb Williams.
1: Okay.
0: I think I would have had him ahead of Jared Goff.
1: Ahead of Goff, probably ahead of any non-position
0: player. Those other ones are interesting, though. Baker Mayfield goes 15th. I don't know about that. Now he's He's the 14th quarterback taken, but
1: I understand. But like, I'm taking Jamar Chase.
0: 16th, Will Anderson Jr.
1: Or Will Anderson. I don't know how much like Parsons' injury would be out. How much they care about that?
0: For one year. Jahmyr Gibbs goes 17th.
1: I love him, but I'm not taking a running back.
0: I'm not taking a running back in the first round. No chance. Sam Darnold goes 18th. Jackson Smith and Jigba goes 19th.
1: Ahead of Chase. I mean, he's coming off a monster year.
0: Bijan Robinson at 20.
1: Two backs. I mean, they're great players.
0: In the top 20, though. That's crazy.
1: I mean, positional value aside, they're two of the best offensive players walking the planet.
0: I guess the argument is you're only drafting them for 1 year, so you don't have to worry about them
1: falling. Just give them the ball over and over and over.
0: Exactly right. Run them till the wheels fall off. And now, remember, this is based on the draft order. So at pick 21, it would be the Steelers here.
1: Oh.
0: Aiden Hutchinson goes 21st.
1: Okay, they must be worried about Parsons' injury and accounting for that.
0: I think so.
1: But I don't have a problem taking Hutchinson. I think he's one of the top five edge rushers.
0: Jonathan Taylor, 22nd. Saquon Barkley, 23rd.
1: I guess the running back logic for 1 year.
0: For 1 year.
1: If I can't have a good quarterback, let's start my offense with Saquon.
0: I kind of get it for 1 year.
1: For 1 year.
0: 24th, Bo Nix.
1: Mm-hmm.
0: 25th, Mad Max Crosby. 26th, James Cook. 27, Christian McCaffrey. 28, C.J. Stroud. I think I might have had this guy higher. 29, Puka Nacua, although they mentioned the concerning offseason as part of it.
1: I guess.
0: Jamar Chase goes 30th. I tell you what, if I was picking 30th and I got Jamar Chase, I'd be doing jumping jacks.
1: I mean, I'm taking Jamar Chase over James Cook.
0: Yes.
1: I'll be honest. I mean, I would have taken Lyman, too. I mean, I understand the logic of all these running backs. For 1 year, feeding the ball like crazy.
0: But that's the logic for offensive line.
1: I was going to say, too. But if I take a left tackle, if I take Trent Williams and Quentin Nelson as the left side of my line, I could be the running back.
0: I met one of the times that, you know, me and my buddies decided way too late in the evening, you know, under the influence of some liquid of some liquids to do a Madden draft.
1: Okay.
0: I decided, like, I'm not going to throw the ball. So I built a team.
1: That'd be fun to build yourself. Did you tell them? Or you just did that in your own head?
0: I just kind of did that in my own head.
1: Good. Because otherwise they're going to steal your guys.
0: Of my first 10 picks, I think like seven of them were offensive linemen and running back. You know?
1: I'm just going to hand it off over and over.
0: I forget who my quarterback was, but it would have been somebody like, it would have been someone like a Kyler Murray. You know what I mean? Like
1: somebody that could run.
0: Who wasn't a disaster, but I didn't have to draft him in like the first or second round.
1: So you don't invest a quarterback.
0: My defense was, you know, after I got out of like my first eight or nine picks, then I started hitting the defense heavy. But I was like, I'm just going to run power eye and see if I could build an awesome offensive line and running back.
1: How fun would it be to, like, to do that exercise and throw out seven offensive linemen?
0: Yeah.
1: There's like Sewell and Lane Johnson are both at right tackle, you know? And
0: Zach Frazier's my worst offensive lineman.
1: Yeah, right. You actually line up with seven O linemen and hand it to Bijan over and over.
0: I might have to bring my PlayStation out to camp and we might have to do this one night, Matt.
1: And just go for it on fourth down. I mean, think about it. You get four downs to get 10 yards.
0: Three yards in a cloud of dust, baby. Right. We're going to take my PlayStation to Sharky's one night. We're going to do this exercise with a bunch of people in the bar. 31, the New England Patriots take Brock Purdy. 32, the Seahawks take Kyle Hamilton.
1: I get it. In today's modern NFL, he just fills every need you have.
0: Yeah. We'll wrap this up, but I want to just run through this second round with you, too.
1: Okay.
0: To see, Penei Sewell leads the way to start the second round.
1: He's first lineman.
0: So first lineman taken. Then A.J. Brown, no way. Pat Surtain at 35, that's a heck of a value at 35. Danielle Hunter at 36, really good value there, too. Trent Williams at 37. Justin Jefferson at 38. Whew.
1: I mean, he's one of the best 10 players in the league.
0: Amon-Ra St. Brown at 39. Jackson Dart at 40. No chance. Get out of here.
1: No, I'm just rolling the dice with something else. Yeah.
0: TJ Watt at 41.
1: Okay.
0: First Steeler. They said they think he's going to come back with a vengeance in 2026.
1: I would not be surprised.
0: Jalen Hurts, 42. Kyler Murray, 43. Aaron Rodgers, 44.
1: Mm-hmm.
0: Malik Willis, 45.
1: I get it. I mean, again, I'm sure all those teams didn't draft a quarterback in the first round, so you better get one now.
0: And they mentioned that his knee injury was part of the consideration. Micah Parsons goes 46th.
1: He would have been probably top.
0: He would have been
1: 15 pick.
0: Yes.
1: Yeah.
0: Jeffrey Simmons goes 47. Trey Hendrickson, 48. Fred Warner, 49. Nico Collins, 50. Daniel Jones, 51. No way. Get out of here. Derek Stingley Jr., 52. Jordan Mailata, 53. Jalen Carter, 54. Nick Bosa, 55. Leonard Williams, 56. Interesting.
1: That's a little early.
0: It's a little early.
1: I actually think his teammate Murphy's the better player, but Williams has had a great career.
0: Malik Nabers.
1: I mean, I'd take Cam over Leonard Williams for 1 year.
0: For 1 year.
1: Yeah, yeah.
0: Malik Williams, 57. Malik Nabers, pardon me, 57.
1: Dexter, I don't know how much he's going to play.
0: I know. Yeah. Dexter Lawrence, 58. Another guy that I thought would have been higher on this exercise, but they list injury concerns. Tristan Wirfs goes 59.
1: I didn't know there was injuries with him.
0: I mean, he missed like four games last year?
1: I know their line was really banged up, but, and he had stuff, but I didn't think they were lingering.
0: Like,
1: yeah,
0: concerning.
1: I don't think he's expected to miss the season.
0: Brian Burns goes 60. And then down the home stretch here, the second round, Trey McBride, 61.
1: Garrett, I wouldn't take him over Bowers.
0: Yeah, because we still haven't gotten Bowers.
1: Yeah.
0: Garrett Bowles, 62. Jared Verse, 63. And CeeDee Lamb, 64. I tell you what, CeeDee Lamb for the end of the second round, that's pretty.
1: Give it the 64th pick.
0: The 64th pick, CeeDee Lamb. I'll
1: throw him
0: that.
1: The ball 15 times
0: I'll
1: a game.
0: Take that.
1: Yeah.
0: So again, that's
1: just kind of fun. Yeah.
0: That's something that this time of year, I just thought that was fun to look into. And I would at some point, we need to do this exercise with Matt. And this would be a fun if we could.
1: It's hard to pull off because you're not going to get 32 people to do it.
0: Right.
1: I mean, you could do it with 10, but then all of a sudden it's like, even the difference between, then you end up with the 10th best quarterback and you're still thrilled.
0: Sure.
1: You know, like,
0: sure.
1: You have to start judging like position
0: values. Or at least let like the computer draft for.
1: Yeah, for the other team.
0: For the other
1: team. Something
0: teams.
1: Like that. Because like, if especially if it's a smaller situation where there's only 10 teams or a dozen teams, you might take like Brock Bowers super high because the difference between him and the 10th tight end is a lot different than other positions. You know what I mean?
0: It's interesting. It's fun though. That's some of the football dork. You know, we talk about the weird world of Matt Williamson. That's the weird world of Wes Euler right there and the roster
1: building.
0: That would
1: have been fun. I missed that college experience
0: Matt
1: you guys
0: and stuff.
1: Had.
0: You would have been right there with us.
1: Oh, yeah.
0: Case of High Life's over the shoulder. Let's take a break here, Matt. When we return, let's do a little Best of the West Wednesday. We're going to talk greatest American sporting moments of my lifetime to tee up July 4th, baby. It is The Drive, Steelers Nation Radio on the Steelers Audio Network.
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0: Pretty big weekend ahead across the United States of America. The good old U.S. of A. Matt
1: historic
0: Williamson.
1: One, yeah.
0: Too fitty, baby.
1: Mm-hmm.
0: It's pretty cool. It's also nuts, though, when you think about how young we are compared to so many other places. Like, the fact that America's only 250 years old is insane.
1: Nothing.
0: We're babies still.
1: As you know, so many countries have
0: thousands and thousands of years.
1: Yeah. I mean, have...
0: There's streets.
1: They have churches that are... You're right.
0: There's streets all over Italy and France and Greece that are way older than we are as a country.
1: It's
0: churches
1: like,
0: and, yeah, museums.
1: I have underwear that's older than my kids. You know, I mean, it's like that type of thing. You know, like, they kind of look... I mean, if you're England or any of these European, you look over, there are babies over there.
0: Babies over there, man.
1: And I was tiny. I was 3 years old. But I remember when the bicentennial was a huge thing. I mean, Steelers were in the Super Bowl. I mean, that was on 50-yard line. You
0: couple weeks ago, I was talking with one of my uncles who's a little bit older than you. And I think he was like 13 or 14 for the bicentennial.
1: Okay.
0: He's in his early 60s. And he was telling me, like, he remembered, like, he was like, our whole county in small town West Virginia drove to D.C. Like, he was,
1: I
0: like,
1: think that was a bigger deal. I mean, it was 50 years ago, but it seemed like that was
0: so much smaller back
1: then. Yeah.
0: We didn't have a million channels on TV and social media and, you know, all this different stuff to connect the world. But he was like, D.C. was basically like, for 3 or 4 days, it was like packed,
1: like Mecca.
0: People were there's live music here and there's food there and there's picnics and dancing and baseball games.
1: Yeah,
0: it's pretty cool. So with all that, Matt, and you know, also hand up, we're just looking to fill some content this time of year.
1: Chat a little bit.
0: Best of the West, my top five favorite American sporting events of my lifetime. Okay.
1: You said this earlier, but give me the parameters. Like, you can't be like your favorite Steelers Super Bowl.
0: No, it is United States of America. So this isn't
1: one of the teams.
0: This isn't the, yes.
1: Okay.
0: This isn't the NFL. That, this isn't the NBA.
1: Doesn't mean it happened in America.
0: Correct.
1: United States.
0: Correct.
1: Okay.
0: It's a American team in the Olympics or the World Cup or something like that. It's
1: Team USA.
0: Team USA or an individual, like, spoiler alert, Michael Phelps is on this list.
1: Okay.
0: I'm sure that won't surprise some
1: he's
0: people.
1: He's an Olympian.
0: Yes.
1: Yeah. They're wearing red, white, and blue.
0: When they win the anthem, you know, they get draped in the flag
1: and the anthem gets played. Yeah.
0: Now, the greatest American sporting event we all know is the Miracle on Ice 1980, but unfortunately that happened 11 years before I was born.
1: Okay.
0: So this is from as I like to joke, I was born on February 28th, 1991, and that's when history began.
1: Let me ask you one thing about the Miracle on Ice. Would that be equivalent to the Browns winning the Super Bowl this year?
0: Maybe even crazier, but
1: okay.
0: Yeah. Because they weren't, they were all college kids.
1: Yeah.
0: Going up against a Soviet team that were pros and had been playing together forever. And
1: I mean, it's kind of
0: like, it would be like Akron winning the national championship.
1: I bet college football is a better
0: It'd
1: analogy.
0: Be like a MAC school winning the national championship.
1: Beating
0: Alabama or Ohio State for a national.
1: I mean, any pro team could put it together. You know what I mean? Yeah.
0: You're still a professional. There's still parameters.
1: Yeah.
0: But that's.
1: I mean, it's in terms of like
0: reason
1: long
0: why
1: shots.
0: They called it a miracle on ice. You know what I mean? It's the two greatest long shots in this country's history were one, us winning the Revolutionary War against the greatest army in the world with a bunch of farmers and people with no training, and two was the United States taking down the Soviets.
1: Side note, though, walking through the woods of United States in bright red coats probably wasn't
0: also this time of year.
1: This time of year.
0: I mean, I think the greatest home field advantage ever
1: as I said,
0: was the humidity in this country when the Redcoats got here. I'm like, oi, what is that in it?
1: And my point is, you're wearing red. I mean, like, bing, bing, bing. You know, like, put something green on, dude.
0: I hope everyone watches Matt's sniper skills on YouTube. Bing, bing,
1: like, you're
0: bing.
1: Not hiding from anybody.
0: You might have said they were a little overconfident. They might have been a little cocky there. The best was... during England was playing in Boston a couple weeks ago, and the broadcaster said, you know, England has historically struggled in Massachusetts.
1: Ah, nice.
0: 10 out of 10, no notes. Honorable mention to get us started, Matt, the basketball team Redeem Team gold medal in 2008. The Olympics in 2008, the Beijing Olympics. Remember, in 2004, United States had like their worst showing ever in basketball. We got embarrassed. Argentina won the gold that year. I think we lost the bronze medal game.
1: Did the U.S. in 2004 allow professionals?
0: Yes.
1: Okay.
0: Yes. It started in the late 80s, I think, when professionals were allowed. Because remember, the Dream Team was early 90s.
1: That was like the first one.
0: Yeah. Yeah.
1: Which was had to be the most the least competitive games of all time.
0: It had to be.
1: I mean, at least nowadays, other countries have some serious hoopers.
0: But
1: Wemby's out there on the play against.
0: And it sounds funny because I mean, we typically probably 4 out of 5 years win the gold in men's basketball.
1: Mm-hmm.
0: Yeah, France is good and Argentina is good and Spain's good. But
1: yeah.
0: I mean,
1: in the '80s, it should be not even competitive.
0: But in 2008, that was a big deal because 2004 we got embarrassed.
1: Okay.
0: And in 2008, it was like Kobe and LeBron and all those guys, and it was like it's time the Redeem Team. That's what they called themselves.
1: I got it. Yeah, yeah.
0: And they beat Spain in that gold medal game, and that was right before my senior year. It was like a few days before our senior year started. We had a huge party at my buddy's house. It was awesome. That's my honorable mention. Number 5, 2010 World Cup, Landon Donovan scores in the 91st minute against Algeria to send the United States through. Needed a goal.
1: Okay.
0: We're knocking on the door the whole second half. It gets to be the final minutes of the game, and it's like, this just isn't going to happen, is it? And our goalie, Tim Howard, throws this, looks like Dan Marino throwing this bomb down the field to Clint Dempsey. He shoots, it's saved, Landon Donovan bangs it in, they go nuts in the corner, and there's that famous, sports fans out there might remember it, Ian Dark, who's the famous soccer commentator, had this great, and Donovan has done it! Go, go, USA! And so that's kind of like been adopted by U.S. soccer as that go, go, USA. That was born in 2010 when Landon Donovan's late goal sent the United States through.
1: Okay, so we opened the segment talking about how young the country is, comparatively speaking. Mm-hmm. I mean, soccer is a baby compared to the others. Was this a big move? Like, is this like take you from in American soccer history? If there's a book written 100 years from now and they're winning golds and they're on top, will we look at that and be like, that's when they graduated from kindergarten to first grade? You know, like that was like a big stepping stone for American soccer.
0: I hope we're saying that about what we're going to do here in the next couple weeks.
1: It sounds ambitious.
0: We've only ever won one knockout game in our history.
1: Oh, and they play one tonight.
0: And they play one tonight.
1: Okay.
0: I'll get to that in just a minute. But yes, that would be a moment that you would mention of here's where we had some success in the past.
1: This infantile program.
0: Exactly right.
1: Okay.
0: Exactly right. Number 4 on my list, Matt, the 2002 Winter Olympics, United States hockey defeats Russia in the semifinals to move on to the gold medal game. Now,
1: what year did you say it was?
0: 2002. That was the Salt Lake City Olympics.
1: Okay.
0: USA
1: hockey wasn't as strong as it is now.
0: It was not.
1: Yeah, yeah.
0: But in 96, we had won the World Cup of Hockey, which was a huge deal. We won that in Montreal. And so we had kind of put the world on notice a little bit that like USA hockey is starting to arrive.
1: Yeah, yeah.
0: But we weren't Canada. We weren't Russia. We weren't Sweden or Finland.
1: Mm-hmm.
0: But we won that semifinal game against Russia. Went on. We lost to Lemieux in Canada in the gold medal game in 2002 in Salt Lake City. But
1: this makes me a bad person, but I would root for Lemieux's team.
0: I'm sure you would.
1: Yeah. Even against USA.
0: I would take a bullet for Lemieux or Sidney Crosby unless they were playing against USA hockey at the current time.
1: I don't think there's any wrong answer. There's really no right answer.
0: But, I was like 12 years old at that time, really into hockey, really into sports and hockey.
1: But you played hockey.
0: And that was like, I still remember watching that game with my mom and like USA and Russia. And, you know, it's the miracle on ice 22 years later. It was like the first time they had met in a knockout game since then.
1: Okay.
0: You beat Russia to go to the gold medal game in Salt Lake City, in your own country.
1: Cool.
0: That was pretty sweet.
1: All right. True or false? I imagine the answer is true, but you said 2002.
0: 2002.
1: 2002 American hockey is greater than 2026 American soccer.
0: Yes.
1: Okay.
0: But it's
1: But they're not that insane.
0: But not that insane.
1: Okay.
0: Where that speaks to how both far have come.
1: Yeah.
0: Number 3, I mentioned Landon Donovan, 2010 World Cup. Matt, the only time United States has won a knockout game in the World Cup was 2002. And we did it against Mexico, baby. 2-0. Dos Acero. Anytime United States plays Mexico, if you're a sports fan, you've seen that insult. Dos Acero. That's 2-0 in Spanish.
1: Is that like 13-9?
0: That's like 13-9. Exactly right. Because for Mexico, losing to USA in a World Cup knockout game was a disaster.
1: I bet.
0: Landon Donovan scored in like the 80-something minute to make it 2-0 and put the game away. And Dos Acero was born, and that's the only time we've ever won a knockout game in the World Cup. That's number
1: so if we get together tomorrow, there's a chance we're going to say that was the second time in history.
0: If we don't, I'll be very disappointed.
1: Okay, they're favored tonight.
0: We should win tonight. Because back then, the knockout stage was only 16 teams. Now it's 32.
1: So it's a little more watered down.
0: And I'm not saying that would...

0: 8 for 8 gold medals. I mean, come on.
1: I mean, that's pretty crazy. Yeah.
0: I still remember.
1: He might be like the best Olympian ever.
0: He's in the conversation.
1: Yeah, okay. Yeah.
0: And I know he's not, this guy I'm about to mention is not American, but that 2008 Olympics will always have a special place in my heart because every night it was either a Michael Phelps race or it was a Usain Bolt race. And it was just between those two, just absolutely electric. But Michael Phelps.
1: And they're basically as good as anyone in their respective sports ever, right?
0: Yes. Michael Phelps going 8 for 8 in gold medals. I don't know if you remember, but one of them was a dramatic relay comeback against France. It was unbelievable. You know, wow. I'm a dork with this kind of stuff. But Michael Phelps in those 2008 Beijing Olympics, 8 events, 8 gold medals, iconic. That's number two.
1: Phelps and Bolt, both long-levered fellas, right?
0: Yeah.
1: Okay.
0: Arms and legs.
1: Yeah.
0: They'd have been good defensive backs or whatever.
1: I was just thinking, length and big paddles and big, right.
0: They're like Wemby, but they're swimming and running. And then number one on my list, Matt, this shouldn't surprise anybody. I don't think this will surprise you, but it's what just happened in February. It is the Olympics men's hockey golden goal over Canada.
1: Really? That's number one.
0: Win a gold medal for the first time in 46 years.
1: I knew you were super psyched and Pursuta and all you guys are into it, which I respect the heck out of. I just didn't realize that'd be one.
0: I don't think I'd ever said this to you before, but like a couple of my buddies had heard me say this. I used to say this to my wife, Morgan. That the two things that I was so spoiled as a Steelers fan growing up. I was so spoiled as a Penguins fan growing up. And yes, I would love to see the Pirates win a World Series, but I'm not a huge baseball guy. The two things that were still left on my I would love to see this before I die were WVU winning a national champ. I would always make this joke to my wife. I'd be like, WVU winning a national championship and USA winning Olympic gold men's, gold medal in men's hockey.
1: Okay.
0: I was like, but at least USA has a chance. WVU has no shot.
1: The way the rules are right now.
0: And when that game went to overtime, my wife was kind enough to let me watch the game in the basement by myself. She kept the girls upstairs because she knew how big. Yes.
1: Yeah, yeah.
0: And I come upstairs in between the third period and overtime, and I'm like,
1: I'm pulling out my hair.
0: I'm a mess. And I said to my wife, I was like, we're going to win a gold medal at some point in my life. USA hockey is good enough. It's going to happen. But I was like, damn it. I want it to happen right now. Because the women had just beaten Canada in overtime 2 days earlier. It was like, we can do this back-to-back overtimes, both against Canada.
1: That's cool, yeah.
0: And
1: especially
0: so
1: consider the opponent. And yeah, right.
0: Other than the Steelers and Penguins championships that I've seen in my life, that's probably my favorite sporting moment. Is USA hockey, golden goal over. It had to be against Canada, too. Just had to be back in February.
1: Why they call it the golden goal?
0: Because
1: you got a gold medal.
0: Yeah, because you got a come on.
1: Yeah, come on.
0: No, that's all right. That's all right. That's a good one. That's my best of the West. Top 5 favorite American sporting moments of my lifetime. I would love to get some audience feedback on those. If you guys want to get at me on Twitter, get at us on Twitter.
1: That was a really dumb question by me, but there should be a golden goal game every year then.
0: I mean, I guess technically, because if you win the gold medal game 5-1, someone still had to score the winning goal. Whoever scored second goal is the golden goal.
1: Right.
0: Williamson, there you good. You're
1: I mean,
0: smart.
1: I get it because it was USA's first, so we call it that. But
0: golden
1: the Soviets gold. Don't do that every time they get a gold or
0: well, the Soviets also haven't won jack since the 20th century, so they might want to catch up.
1: There's
0: a little
1: political
0: bit.
1: Issues there, right?
0: Well, that too. But even before they were kind of barred from the tournaments, they still hadn't had the greatest of showings.
1: Really?
0: I think the last time they in the 2002 Olympics, they got bronze after losing to us in the semifinals. They got bronze, but I think that's the last
1: podium.
0: I think that's the last podium they've had in a major hockey tournament.
1: Wow.
0: It's been a while. So that was my
1: would Ryder Cup have counted?
0: So I thought about that, but
1: I'm not into it.
0: It would have counted.
1: Okay.
0: I'd be lying to you if I said that Ryder Cup meant as much to me as those things that I just outlined there.
1: Okay.
0: I love hockey. You know, I'm a soccer fan.
1: Sure.
0: I love the Olympics.
1: I mean, I'm sure there's other sports that are volleyball or whatever. You just don't follow.
0: Also, last thing along these lines. One thing that I've been thinking about a lot, because you see like Mexico wins last night, right? Their knockout game. And the celebrations in the streets. Paraguay beats Germany. And it's like the greatest sporting moment in their country. And they're all out in the streets. The only thing that we would have like that in this country that we would react to on that level would be American football. And it's not big enough. Like, could you imagine if American football was as big internationally as soccer or something like that?
1: Oh, yeah.
0: And there's a World Cup for American football. And
1: if you play Germany and they had Mahomes and Moss and, equal competition.
0: Equal competition, you would.
1: I mean, now they could just, they would beat them.
0: Like it's
1: lefty, right.
0: What's cool to me is you get these places in Spain. In Spain's a good example. Barcelona and Madrid hate each other.

0: other, right? Mm-hmm. But every 4 years when it's the World Cup, they lock arms and they are all
1: about space. Yeah, we don't
0: really have that here.
1: Okay, yeah.
0: Like, I would, because football would be the only thing, and you'd have Steelers and Ravens fans hugging and screaming about how much they hated France, mm-hmm, you know? Like, mm-hmm. I really wish football was, maybe it will at some point
1: Lamar
0: in our lifetimes.
1: Lamar hits DK Metcalf for the winner.
0: Exactly right. And you win a gold medal or you win a World Cup and everyone's pouring out in the streets going crazy, and Cowboys and Eagles fans are high-fiving, Browns and Steelers fans are high. Pursuta has a really good story. He went to the World Cup in 96. And he was,
1: oh, I didn't know he was a soccer guy, too.
0: No, sorry. World Cup of Hockey in 96.
1: Oh, okay.
0: And he was like, it was at Madison Square. The first game was at Madison Square Garden, and it was a best of three. So the first was at MSG, and then the next two were in Montreal. So we won it in Montreal. But we won. He was like, that game one in Madison Square Garden was incredible. He's like, because you had people in Rangers stuff, in Devils stuff, in Flyers stuff, in Penguins stuff, and they're all high-fiving and hugging and losing their minds. Like, I wish
1: dogs
0: we had,
1: and cats living together.
0: We had that on an American football level in this country.
1: That would be cool.
0: That would be awesome.
1: I mean, maybe if the game becomes global, our great grandkids will see that.
0: Maybe.
1: You know?
0: That would be pretty cool.
1: Because I don't think it's crazy. I mean, it's so far away. But like basketball, the year 3000 draft, the first pick in it might be from Munich, quarterback, you know.
0: Yeah.
1: Or whatever.
0: Bayern Hoffenshausen.
1: Right. From South America, from Africa, whatever. First pick overall, just like basketball is, or hockey.
0: That'd be pretty sweet. That would be pretty cool. All right. We've had some fun. Let's get to some tweets before we get out of here. Euler and Williamson, it's The Drive. Steelers Nation Radio on the Steelers Audio Network.
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0: final segment of the day. Yins know what that means. We turn it over to you. Questions, comments, concerns, reactions before we get up out of here. Here's a fun one from Troy, Matt. He says, hey, guys, if you would have played for the Steelers, what position would you play? What era would you want to have played in? And what would your nickname be?
1: As an athlete, I've thought about this many, many times. I'm a bad athlete, but I'm big. And make fun of myself. If you would just see my combine height and weight, 6027, down to about 265.
0: Play in the trenches.
1: You'd be like, defensive end, big blocking tight end. Not exactly the body type for any of those things, to say the least. But even like when we play like pickup football, my buddies would call me the big tight end from Wichita State, rumbling over the middle. You know, like slow, but I could run over my buddies that were smaller. And
0: that's hilarious.
1: Frankly, I could throw the ball decent too. Like I would have been the ultimate pocket statue passer, but I'd have to win from the neck up. They're the only chances I could have contributed on a football field at all. I mean, I'm remarkably slow.
0: I mean,
1: my change of direction is so bad.
0: At my, I'm like 5'10", 160 pounds. I mean, I'd
1: that
0: be
1: narrows it down pretty quick.
0: But if
1: you better be fast.
0: If you know, if you could dream a little bit with me, Matt Williamson, if I could play in the NFL at any position, I'd be an edge rusher. Like when I,
1: If you could,
0: yes,
1: like mentally,
0: yes, and have the body type and all that. You know what I mean?
1: Yes.
0: Like when I played, I didn't play football very long. I played 7th, 8th, 9th grade before. I just was much better at hockey and went kind of.
1: I mean, your body type clearly favors hockey than football.
0: Yes. Thank you. I appreciate that.
1: I meant as an opposite compliment.
0: I played tight end and outside because we ran like a 4-3. So I played tight end and outside linebacker.
1: Okay.
0: But all I ever did was blitz and I loved it.
1: We had
0: our coach Matt Sunday. Shout out to Matt Sunday if somehow he hears this. He would like call the play in the huddle and he would always just be like, Euler, bat out of hell. I'd be like,
1: and that's your job.
0: I'd be like, I know I have no assignment. I just am going after the quarterback, baby.
1: This isn't what was asked, but I think as much as I love football, if I could be any athlete, I think I'd be a starting pitcher.
0: Cool. One out of every 5 days.
1: Well, those 5 days. Other days would be fun. But you just have such control of the game. Like, I can't imagine being like Skeens or Nolan Ryan and just know I'm unhittable.
0: Awesome.
1: Like, I'm on my best day, and I'm
0: awesome.
1: Like,
0: you're right.
1: He throws the ball back to me, and I'm like, I'm going to blow it right by you again.
0: And you're going to make $500 million
1: because
0: there's no salary cap.
1: And then the next couple
0: league.
1: Days, I'm going to talk about how great I was 2 days ago. You know.
0: And speaking of Troy's question of which era would you play in, I'd play in this era because look at the money that they're making.
1: Oh, yeah, and the injuries are so much better and the protection. And,
0: now, playing in the 70s and 80s would have been awesome.
1: Would have been awesome. Like, if Wolf was sitting here, he'd be like, you know what my first contract was?
0: Yeah. He'd be like, you guys don't want any part of 3-a-day training camp practices and my first contract.
1: And their first contract was better than the folks digging ditches and putting on roofs.
0: Sure.
1: But it wasn't.
0: It wasn't life-changing, generation-changing money like these guys are making now.
1: It's not just because of inflation.
0: You know, it's because the league has skyrocketed in popularity. AJ says, did you guys catch the phrase champagne problems on the Bear? I instantly thought of you two.
1: I did hear that. I actually did the finale last night.
0: Oh, you jerk. I still haven't watched any, but I'm way behind. I'm way behind. But I will be looking now or listening now for champagne problems whenever I do.
1: Yeah, they slid one in there.
0: Mr. Steel City says, I know you guys don't want to think about training camp this early, but what's your favorite
1: part? We have no choice.
0: It's exactly right. What's your favorite part of camp? What are you specifically looking forward to this year? Practice schedule changes, different position battles. I'm hoping we still see 7 shots and backs on backers.
1: I really hope we see those things.
0: I
1: bet they will.
0: I
1: mean, there's still an influence from
0: front
1: office ownership, and they're not going to say you have to run practice this way.
0: Sure.
1: But it worked.
0: It worked. Yeah, that's right. And I think a lot of the fans have come to, you know, they make the pilgrimage out there, and that's some of the things that they want to see.
1: Mm-hmm.
0: Most looking forward to a training camp, I mean, it's a bit of a double-edged sword because you get there and it's like, man, it's still July and summer's over. You know?
1: Yeah. By the way, the acclimation period is the most anticlimactic. You're like, camp is in. We're going to have a ton to talk about.
0: And then the first four days, it's like, eh.
1: They ran into it.
0: But I do love, at the same time, as much as I dislike the part that it feels like it really cuts your summer short, I love just football being, you get there and it's like, football's back, man.
1: Yeah.
0: It's like, that's all you felt. Dale used to talk about this. Like, Dale loved training camp, and he'd be like,
1: yes.
0: Because I'm not thinking about cutting my grass or all the stuff that I have to do at home. He's like, I'm out here and I'm thinking about football.
1: I dove into the, I thought the same thing. Like, you're totally in the deep end. You're not worried about anything else. It's football all the time, especially in that setting.
0: You're not going home every single night.
1: The history of it all, Joe Green practiced on this field, you know, that kind of stuff is pretty awesome. And I enjoy the nights, you know, the social side of it, and, you know, hanging at Sharky's and all that good stuff too.
0: Ian says, what's the bigger betrayal to the Yinzers, the changing of Heinz Field or Giant Eagle selling at to Kroger? Also, it's even hotter at today. Sure is. I don't know. Listen, I'm not, it's still, I think it's still,
1: I mean,
0: going
1: I'm not here to
0: be,
1: bash Acushur for, yeah, right, you know, right, it's business, Heinz, right, yeah.
0: Business is business. That's an interesting question, though.
1: It's funny, I was just in Kentucky, and Kroger's big there. I mean, I think the football stadium is the Kroger stadium.
0: The thing that wasn't even, like, I liked it when there was a brief time period where all three major stadiums in Pittsburgh were sponsored by Pittsburgh-based companies.
1: Yeah.
0: And that is cool.
1: That is cool.
0: But it's also, that's just not the real world that we live in now, unfortunately, as much as I would like it to be.
1: But way out of my pay grade.
0: I didn't see this in the announcement. Maybe TV knows. Isn't Giant Eagle still going to be called Giant Eagle? Like, I don't think they're all rebranding to Kroger. They're just under different ownership.
1: Like, I think like the market district right by me is not going to have
0: still gonna be, yes.
1: any different.
0: Yes.
1: I don't know.
0: All right. Last one of the day here. Jeff, please rank these following, or please tell me which of these following you think is the most annoying. Number one, slow drivers in the left lane.
1: I know your vote.
0: I don't even need to read the rest of the list, Jeff. People who stop at a yield sign instead of merging into traffic. That's an underrated one. Really good. Yeah. People who pull in front of you and continue to drive slowly. People who start speeding when you try to pass them in the left lane. Or the person who talks crap about your team but can't even name five players on their own. I'm going with the
1: I'd
0: first
1: probably
0: one,
1: pick the last one.
0: But the last one is tough.
1: I think of the driving ones, I would take slow drivers in the left. Because all those others are temporary. Like, if you're in the left and you can't even pass them on the right, it's just, I'm helpless. Yeah, like if somebody cuts you off and it's like, all right, I'd get mad for 4 seconds and don't think about it later. But then it's like, it's been 10 minutes, dude.
0: Yep.
1: Get around them, you know, right.
0: A lot of my buddies fit that last category of talking crap about your team when they can't name five players on there. Like some of my buddies are diehard college sports fans, but the other half don't really give a rip. Like they didn't go to a big school. They don't really care. And man, they love to give me grief about WVU.
1: I'm like,
0: brother, you have no horse in this race. All right. Get out of my face. Mm-hmm. All right.
1: Know a little bit about what you're talking about.
0: Pick a favorite team, or you just, you know, you like Duke basketball for whatever reason, because they were really good when we were growing up.
1: Hypothetically, if I was born and raised in Spain and knew nothing about soccer, I can't bash USA soccer if I don't know one player on the field like I do. I don't know one player on the field. Oh, dude, this is a terrible story. This is so embarrassing. My son had his boys over in the basement a week or so ago, or 5 days or so ago.
0: Okay.
1: And they had World Cup on. Okay. And Argentina was playing.
0: Yeah, they're pretty good.
1: And I came down, filled my bourbon, talked to the boys for a minute. I'm like, who's playing? They're like, blah, blah, blah, in Argentina. I'm like, doesn't Argentina have a guy? And they're all like,
0: you know what?
1: It's like when I was on the air with Rob King and he didn't know who Taylor Swift was. I mean, it was like the record stopped.
0: Those are probably like, the two most famous people in the world right now.
1: Exactly.
0: Taylor Swift
1: and these are all 20-year-olds. And they're like, dude.
0: Like that. Come on.
1: Come on, man.
0: You know what, though? TV, you could back me up on this. I'm just proud that Matt knew that Argentina had a dude.
1: I think they have a dude, right? And they're like, they have a dude.
0: For someone from your generation, Matt, I'll take that. You're ahead of most. They have the
1: dude. I mean, that's what I know about. I respect the game. That's what I know about the game. Yeah.
0: Hey, listen, everybody, you like what you like, man. You know this. I'm not the biggest baseball fan in the world, but like, I don't think people who love baseball are foolish or anything like that.
1: I'm not positive who the best tennis player in the world is, but tennis is fine. You know,
0: I was getting my hair cut this morning. They had Wimbledon on. I was like, ooh, it's a fun time of year. Rory McIlroy was sitting there in the front row in his green jacket. Back to back gets to take it around and for another year and just wear it wherever he wants. Not a bad gig if you can get it. That'll do it for us today. We will be back tomorrow to continue to roll along here in the month of July. Thanks to Mr. TV, Tyler V, back from vacation and producing on the video side of things. For Matt Williamson, I'm Wes Euler. Take care, everybody. We will talk to you soon. As always, you know where to find us. It's on your 24/7 home of the Black and Gold, Steelers Nation Radio, on the Steelers Audio Network.
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0: edition of the Steelers Blitz with Tom Opperman and Chris Adamski. You can smell those burgers and dogs on the grill. The 4th of July is just a couple of days away. America is in full swing as far as patriotic support is concerned as well, with the boys in the Stars and Stripes winning their first knockout round stage of the FIFA World Cup this week. So things are all star-spangly and beautiful. We got a top 10 here, Chris, of things that you love about the 4th of July. So we're going to have a little bit of fun today on today's episode. But since we got to talk a little bit of Steelers, I guess it's in the name, right? Why not start in the most fun place you possibly can when discussing Steelers, when engaging in Steelers discourse? The quarterback position. Old faithful, if you will. And I don't want to talk about the backups. Maybe we will at some point of this hour, at the end of the hour, maybe. I want to talk about Rodgers. I want to talk about Rodgers' strengths. I want to have optimism today. A lot of times when we talk about Rodgers, and I can see why people go down this path, it's about the weaknesses. It's about what will they have to overcome with Rodgers. How will they help Rodgers here and there? And will they possibly get better out of Rodgers despite him being a year older this coming season? And again, I get that because those are the things that could potentially burp into the microphone very early. I just had a hot dog for breakfast. I was getting my game, getting my game face ready to go. But those are the things that can undo your season, right? Those are the problems that could plague you against a team like Houston and Denver and will end up costing you football games. But the positives that Rodgers brings to the table are the reasons that you're going to win a lot of football games. And despite him being extremely seasoned and despite him having maybe a little less tendency to hang in there and get hit, the mobility is not what it used to be. He's still a bit nimble in that pocket, but he's not Aaron Rodgers. Rodgers used to have that ability, Chris, where he would like run for 15 yards before you even knew what was happening. And like, it looked like he wasn't moving fast, but he certainly wasn't moving slow either as he would scamper down the field. So that's not a part of his game anymore. And other things have definitely fallen back as far as his level of play. But that arm talent is still that of a Greek god. And I guess we'll have to wait and see this year if it has that same kind of zip to it. But Rodgers strikes me as somebody that just was, you know, in the womb, touched by God on that right arm. And like, even when he's 60 years old, he'll still be able to throw a spiral that'll have a receiver catch it and hear the pop and go, damn, grandpa's throwing heat.
1: Tom Brady brought that up, as you brought up on the show.
0: That's right. He played the soundbite, the best passer of the football of all time.
1: And so when you have somebody like that saying it, one of your contemporaries who is a pretty competitive guy and probably wouldn't run it. Although I did kind of wonder, this is a little tangent, if that was almost like a humble brag by Tom Brady. I don't know if you saw, I won 7 Super Bowls without the greatest arm of all time. Imagine if I had that arm, how good I could be.
0: That's probably 10, right? You have to imagine I wouldn't have lost the ones that I lost, right?
1: Something like that. But I digress. Like I said, we saw many times last season at different times, different games, where we go back to some of those throws that we saw him make that we were watching. We watched Ben Roethlisberger, who's a pretty strong, good arm himself, by the way, Hall of Fame caliber arm. And there were throws you weren't used to seeing out of and it was just sort of that velocity, that wow factor just from seeing the way it kind of took off. It reminds me of sometimes you see an athlete with that burst in their speed or whatever, that first step, whatever it is, and it's just noticeable. It's hard to quantify, especially because this is the NFL. And when you see an athlete that's a little bit quicker than other guys, you know, everybody out there is quick, right? And the same thing with arm talent, right? Not to compare all these, but Russell Wilson, that touch he had in the deep ball was palpable. You could see that. It was fun to watch in its own way.
0: And it still was there in his last year with the Giants. Remember that Dallas game when he... That was like Russell Wilson's grand finale, as you'll see on Saturday with the fireworks display. They always end with that grand finale, that last kind of push. Yeah. That game against Dallas, which I believe they lost in the end of it, but that back and forth nature of that game where it was in the high 30s and it went into overtime and Russ was throwing moon balls to Malik Nabers, like he still had the touch when it came to that. And, you know, Russell Wilson goes out into the yard today with Future Junior. He can still throw a pretty nice moon ball. And it's just, as long as a devastating injury doesn't happen to these guys, some of them who have been touched by God, like Russ has to an extent, but Rodgers to even more of an extent, it'll fade. You won't be able to do it consistently. You might do it like 8 times in a row and be like, oh my God, that hurt. But you can still always, I think, tap back into it until you're like, you know, 75 and you're like, and you can't barely lift your arm above your head. Although even then it would be crazy if he was like, let me see that. Boom. Oh my God.
1: Yeah, you pick it up but you can't do it. I think he has that kind of, you kind of wonder, maybe we could, you know, he did a commercial recently. Dan Marino had a release. And if you're talking about best, you know, throwers of the ball of all time, Marino's in that top 5 too with Rodgers. And he just did that last year, had that, when they got back in uniform and everything. You feel like he could still throw it.
0: Yeah, Marino's in this class. Mahomes is probably in this class already. Just the things that he can do with the football.
1: Yeah, it's, I don't know if it's velocity as much with him or like, but it is, it's something.
0: Do people forget how great of a passer Peyton was because of the end?
1: Yeah, that's, I wonder if that's.
0: Pinpoint accuracy doesn't even begin to describe what Peyton Manning used to be able to do with a football. But yeah. These are all of the guys that are in the class with Rodgers. These are all of the guys that you think of like, that there was no failing, right, at the NFL level because the arm just wouldn't let them fail. Like, even if they, you know, couldn't read blitz as well as the other guy, and most of these guys actually could do all this stuff, too, extremely well, but even if they had, you know, not the best read ability or they were a little Brett Favre-ish and they liked to play a little schoolyard ball and let the play break down, the arm saved them and made them NFL greats.
1: Well, this is how somebody, was quite frankly, at age 42, which is last year was 41 to 42, really the only the second greatest season of all time at that age, Brady's the only one that's been better after this age, that you combine those two things. You combine that he still has the elite arm and that his mind now is processing. That was all, even as a rookie, as a 22-year-old or in college and as a young quarterback, he was ahead of the curve in that and just thinking the game. But now you combine that his brain to begin with 22 years of experience at the pro level, and you add those things together, and now his mind is just operating on a plane unlike anybody else, really, maybe, you know, going like ever. So no matter what his physical limitations are in a lot of ways, the way I look at it from watching him last season every game and, you know, really, you know, analyzing last season's every game, It like some of those throws he was making last year, I think, to the Bengals game. We talked about the Freiermuth pass in the, what game was that? It was a home game. But some of the throws he made were just as 32-year-old or 22-year-old Aaron Rodgers. Where the age is getting him, or why he's still not an MVP, is that it doesn't, through our games, it doesn't show up, I guess. Or maybe games or throws the arm or something where it's not there every time. That's where we've seen the age deterioration, but his ceiling, his peak, is still, I think it's right there with his prime. He still brings it out, and like I said, he's making up for it, or the way he's still an effective starting quarterback in his 40s, and you were 30, 43 at the end of the season. That's well into, right? I mean,
0: almost halfway there, right? So almost halfway to 50.
1: Yeah. So you combine those two things. That's what allows it. Because you need to have, I mean, anybody who's made it to their 40s to some degree is going to be thinking the game or has that bank of experience of 20 years of pro football.
0: In life, too, right? Yourself. Like, and just so much banked wisdom.
1: Sage and, yes, wisdom.
0: Of course,
1: wisdom,
0: yes.
1: That's what they call me. Call me Wisdom Chris. What? I don't know what that means.
0: I like it, though. Wisdom Chris.
1: Doesn't make any sense.
0: But his brain... Would you say his brain is the best superpower that he has right now?
1: Yeah.
0: The arm is not that far behind it.
1: Yeah. Yeah, I'd say, because I think that was always one of his advantages to begin with. And then
0: I'm the most talented quarterback in the league.
1: Yeah. So you could buy a guy that maybe was average. It sounds like you're insulting somebody there. Their football intelligence is actually a little below average, but they made up for it with it. Sounds like you're calling them dumb.
0: Was Brett Favre the smartest football-wise? You know what
1: point,
0: I mean? Yes, he was.
1: Okay.
0: Compared to myself, of course he was. But isn't there some famous clip about Brett Favre not knowing what dime, like the difference between dime and nickel was? He was just like, I just throw it where the guys are. Like, yeah. But I just picked him out of the clouds because, A, little scumbag off the field, so I can call him an idiot. Big old dummy, Brett Favre. Way to go. Duh. And then, two, he played with that kind of, you know, I'm out in the schoolyard, draw it up in the dirt game. Which is the exact opposite of Rodgers. Not saying Rodgers won't be able to say, hey, you run a fly, you run an in. But he's saying, you run this fly and stop at the 10. You go in at the 15.5-yard line and you stop after five steps. Like, everything is as precise as it needs to be. Sure, he could improvise, but he wanted things to go on schedule. He wanted receivers at the exact same point. The ball's coming here, here. Hey, Davante Adams, get ready. After 5 to 6 yards, turn to the back shoulder. The ball's going to be right there for you. So I just picked Favre out because of that juxtaposition that we clearly saw as they were the, you know, the passing of the torch was from Favre to Rodgers. So we saw it in display in real time. But also, he's just kind of that first, like, kind of improv quarterback that comes to mind. And, you know, some quarterbacks, like a Favre, rely more on their pure athleticism than just their knowledge of the game, their football IQ. Rodgers was the perfect storm of both, where I'm going to rely on being smarter than everybody on the field, and then also I'm the best athlete and the best football player on this field.
1: So now what it takes, the extra step is recognizing your limitations then too, and I don't know the answer. I'm kind of I don't remember any specific situation last year where I felt like he missed some throws, obviously, but I mean, and even a peak quarterback in his prime is going to miss some throws, generally speaking. So I don't know if that, I don't remember any scenarios last year where, you know, he threw this sideline route and it was picked off because it didn't have the zip it had in the past, or you know, there was anything like that hindered him or any, like, I do wonder, like, Favre, you would think, is the type of guy that he didn't know how to play another way, but he played into his, he was, what, 39 or so, and still played an MVP level. He might not have been 42. I don't know if, you know, parsing years here, I guess, but we'll see. I mean, Matthew Stafford just won MVP at, what, 37. So I do want those things, but you see Rodgers is football intelligence. It manifests itself in, like, that frustration and his anger toward his teammates sometimes on the field, because he's so, like, you might give the example, like, run this 50, and I want you to stop at that, you know, and if they're not right at the spot that he thinks they should be, and I
0: run 10 laps.
1: Yeah, exactly.
0: Drop and give me 40.
1: And I think that we see it, that's how in the last season, for better or for worse, I think it's reasonable to believe that that's, like, Roman Wilson's not in the field and MVS is, because he had so much history with Valdez-Scantling, who had always been to the spot he told him to go to, and Roman wasn't for whatever. And I think that things like that come to him. And but I think overall, and that's not even like a knock, I've been saying, like, I do think everybody in that room respects. I didn't feel any resentment even from, like, a Roman Wilson or somebody who maybe on the field he didn't like, or on the field he wasn't meshing with, or on the field was not trusting of them to be playing at the level, hit the mental level that he was playing at. So, but that's obviously still there. That's not going to go away, the mental side of the game that we're talking about with him. And yes, that arm was still, you know, and we're used to watching, again, Roethlisberger, who was a Hall of Famer and come through. And you know, even guys like, I mean, Justin Fields isn't near the quarterback, but Justin Fields had a strong arm. I mean, he was known for having an elite-like arm, for sure. And I mean, we talked about Russell Wilson. Russell Wilson wasn't on strength, per se, but so we've seen a lot of good. What I'm saying is, we've seen good passers of the ball between arm strength or whatever, and he's still kind of, it definitely, you know, you've noticed some of the throws he makes. Wow, you don't see that,
0: I mean,
1: around here.
0: I still think he's one of the top passers of the football in the league today. Like, if you were to just judge them and rank them on, there's no pass rush, there's no other elements to the game, it's just pure arm talent, you know, like maybe the Pro Bowl game, where you have, like, the floating targets and stuff like that, promise you he would be maybe the most accurate of any of the quarterbacks still in the NFL, but at least in the top five. He would at least be participating in the competition to determine who is the best still at this point in his career. I mean, there are so many unbelievable throwers of the football. You know, Josh Allen, he does it more with power, and his accuracy caught up with that power throughout his NFL career. But he is just the ball. You could throw that thing through like five wood blocks, like just bang, bang, bang, bang, bang, without it losing any momentum. So he just has a cannon of an arm. You know, Mahomes has an incredible arm. The talent is insane as far as how he throws the ball. I think Caleb Williams has thrown his hat in this ring already as far as just talented passers of the football. He can twist the body, contort the body, and make that arm do just magical things. There's guys I'm obviously leaving out too, but Rodgers is still right up there with him. I mean, we reference all the time the throw he threw to Pat Freiermuth earlier in the 2025 season that wasn't even a catch because Freiermuth was led out of bounds, but it was, you know, 40 yards on the absolute pinpoint spot that he wanted to throw it at, just ran out of sideline room, and it just across his body, pure arm strength, pure arm talent. Even the Hail Mary that the Steelers had to throw, I think it was against the Bengals, maybe, if I'm not mistaken. You know, they were not at midfield yet. And I remember everybody was saying, does Unk have the strength to get this thing there? Oh, yeah, he did. He got it like to the middle of the end zone. And let's not forget, we're talking about, and this isn't hyperbolic from somebody who loves to be hyperbolic, the greatest Hail Mary passer of all time. No question. In the history of the NFL, that is the greatest Hail Mary passer. And someone will say, well, that's a little absurd. There's an element of randomness extremely to the Hail Mary play in football. That's why they call it a Hail Mary. You are relying on a prayer for your final shot before halftime or before the game ends. Okay, but why does he have like 4 to 5 complete ones? And why do you always seem to have that moment when Rodgers throws his Hail Marys? He's the greatest of all time at doing that, and he still could get the arm up to that strength to cook one in there when you had to go more than 50 yards. It's really, really impressive. He's not Tom Brady, don't get me wrong. Brady will forever be the quarterback that has aged the most gracefully in the NFL's history. I don't think there's a question that Rodgers is number two right now, though, is he?
1: Yeah, let's see. Is there any?
0: Like Breeze didn't age this gracefully.
1: Yeah,
0: like Breeze didn't have the season that Rodgers had last year.
1: Yeah,
0: Breeze's arm, Breeze wasn't unloading a 55-plus yard Hail Mary to the end zone. Like Rodgers did.
1: Yeah, I don't know if he ever had that in his game.
0: True.
1: Period. So that, I do wonder, and I guess this would be the fear, is that I like to go back and look because I the last pictures of, and hey, Peyton Manning. The last picture was walking on the field as a Super Bowl champion, so God bless him.
0: We'll take that last picture.
1: Yeah.
0: But even if Rodgers' arm is dangling on the side like Manning's was and Papa John is in his ear. Papa John. Do you remember that? Like the first person Manning saw was Papa John.
1: God, what a time to be
0: And then he was like, I want to shout out all of my beer sponsors. It's like, what's going on? Is this a Phil Hartman skit right now?
1: Part of that, but those last two acts of Breeze and Manning, they were soft. Now I want to go.
0: Oh
1: back.
0: My God! The Saints had to bring in Winston to throw the ball deep, and the Broncos had one of the greatest defenses in the history of this sport, which is why they won the Super Bowl that year.
1: And they got a good call on the face.
0: He was down. He was down. Why doesn't Peyton get the Kenny Pickett treatment, huh? Because it's Peyton Manning. He's the greatest of all time, or one of them. Yeah. Okay, I answered my own question.
1: I'm trying to think what other like great. I mean, John Elway the became a meme for his press conference where he said he physically couldn't do it anymore and he was crying. You know, that's what.
0: But won two Super Bowls.
1: But yeah, he won
0: on the way out the door.
1: Again, won the Super Bowl in the last right.
0: But there, I mean, that was handing the ball off to Terrell Davis a lot.
1: Yeah, there was a lot of that. Which is the irony of that was is he. He dragged some bad Broncos teams a decade before that.
0: The slander for Elway is weird. When people are like, oh, no, he lost all those Super Bowls. It's like they had no business being in any of those Super Bowls whatsoever. Like that was total LeBron in Cleveland year two, where it was like Eric Snow and Zydrunas Ilgauskas and Varejão were guys around him. It's like, how are they playing the Spurs right now in the NBA Finals? That's kind of how Elway was, wasn't he, in his early portions of his career. It's like, how the hell did Denver get through the AFC? Oh, it's because the Browns. They always choke.
1: What's the Browns? Like every year, the Browns. That was also like an era where the AFC was sort of like the Mountain West of the, they had an automatic bid.
0: NFC
1: in the Super
0: was winning
1: Bowl.
0: All the time, right?
1: Yeah. So the 49ers were just
0: and Elway was always the guy who was like, I'm going to do it for the AFC.
1: Yeah.
0: Splat.
1: I think because Elway and Jim Kelly combined for 7 losses in like a 10-year span, the Super Bowl at Buffalo and Denver. But then Denver wins it.
0: He won his. But Rodgers, at least if this year is even just the same as it was last year, he's not headed for any of that kind of ending. Now, again, we'd want the Super Bowl portion of it, but not the, like, crying, my body's broken down, I can barely throw the ball 10 yards kind of breakdown of it to his game.
1: Yeah, it's a small sample size. It's a pajama party, as Dan Campbell put it, or whatever, football in shorts. But I didn't see any, I don't think anybody that was there or teammates, things like that, talked about it. I mean, we still see the arm there and everything in terms of, we know he's been in shape. I don't anticipate any kind of drop off from last year. I mean, injuries are always, could be happening any year at any point in terms of age. I don't know how much, I guess, theory you more. A big question to me is the whole getting rid of the ball as faster than anybody in the league, the depth of target being the most shallow of anybody in the league last year. Was that by design by him? Was that by design by Arthur Smith? Is that going to change at all? Is that a necessity from where he's at in his career? Do we think, because I always talk about, and I bring this up, this is one of the things that I hammer home and always, like, you don't have to be super athletic to, I mean, it helps obviously to a point to avoid sacks and things like that. You don't. It's more. There are subtle movements and things. You got to have some level of quickness and dexterity, obviously. But it's more. It's almost more mental than anything else. Does he think I can do that? Like, I always talk about, Justin Fields has been sacked more than anybody, and he's the second fastest quarterback in the league. And he went through a 3-year span where he sacked more than anybody. So. It's not necessarily that his body broke down, he can't avoid the sacks, but how much of that was by design? That's what I would like to see. I'm curious to see. I don't know if we'll actually see it. We're not going to see him in a game, obviously, until September, but maybe little snippets from practices and things like that. Are we going to be able to notice the offense from watching training camp practices? And everybody can watch training camp practices in terms of the formation, schematics, things like that. I don't know if you can glean anything from that or not, but we'll try.
0: We're going to try to keep this Rodgers train rolling into the next segment, too. Went a little long there, but I got some more Rodgers stuff I want to talk about. It's just fun to talk about the quarterback position. No wonder everybody does it all the time. It's candy, right? You can't always eat the candy. You got to eat the vegetables, but today we're eating candy. It's the Steelers Blitz on Steelers Nation Radio, a part of the Steelers Audio Network.
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12: Hi, Western Pennsylvania. This is Edgar Snyder. I want to thank you for over 40 years of trusting my law firm. During those years, we've helped thousands of people just like you, our neighbors. We're here for you. We're here for our community. We're here for our region. If you've been seriously hurt in an accident, you need to talk to a lawyer, even if it's not us. If you do call us, know that you'll have the firm with over 40 years of experience fighting to get the money you deserve. And of course, there's never a fee unless we get money for you.

0: It's Tom Offerman and Chris Adamski here on the Steelers Blitz. We're talking a lot of Aaron Rodgers. And Chris, when we went to break there, you mentioned you're curious to see, you know, we talked all about how great his arm still is in that first segment, but you're curious to see some of those deficiencies, you know, giving him time, him standing up against pressure. How are the Steelers with McCarthy and some of the new pieces around him on offense going to help mitigate those weaknesses for Aaron Rodgers? And you're right, we're really not going to see that in an actual game setting until week one against the Atlanta Falcons. And that's maybe a process that the offense feels out from week to week. And it's a different kind of thing for, hey, we play this team and they're weak on this side, so we're going to roll you out a lot, Aaron, in this game. And we're going to focus a lot of things on that side. And we're going to help with Darnell on the right side because they're strong there. And, you know, things will change, obviously, and be fluid, and things will get better throughout the season as far as the offense and the scheme is concerned as it evolves. But I think that's one of the top priorities. Like, when McCarthy looks at the young quarterbacks with Aller and Howard and development, he's thinking about the future. He's thinking about footwork. He's thinking about, you know, in and out of the huddle stuff, communicating the plays, making the right reads at the line of scrimmage. His number one priority with Rodgers, though, and maybe his only priority, is keeping him upright and giving him an adequate amount of time to make plays downfield. That's probably the only concern that he has right now about helping Rodgers out, because everything else he knows Rodgers can take care of all the other stuff.
1: Yeah, that's having the ability to take advantage of the arm in a lot of ways in terms of being able to have the things develop downfield. I mean, I know a lot was talked about in May last year about going over the middle, and that's something that you need to make sure you have some of the schematics ready for that. I mean, the offensive line, I think overall we trust. We spent a day yesterday talking about how overall we feel pretty good about that in terms of if you're a Steelers fan looking at if that's setting Rodgers up for the offense up for success. So there will be you want to try to unlock, and of course having another playmaker or having a good secondary receiver will help DK Metcalf to become or help him again, foster him, put him in a position where he can make plays. That's going to be part of it too. Everybody wants to see Pratt Freiermuth and see if he can kind of bust out this year and everything and what. But yes, you can trust. There is a lot of, like, what is different from last year other than the coordinator, of course, and how much different Rodgers can be as a result of that. What will we see? The criticisms we had last year, I think, were like to go over the middle. I think the lack of big plays was just really difficult with the personnel you had at wide receiver. I mean, I think that was a big part of it. So Jeremy Bernard's going to play a role in this too, but I do trust, I think everybody can trust Rodgers to, in terms of giving him more weapons, that the plays can be made.
0: You know, I just thought of this. This just popped in my brain, kernels. Rodgers obviously is brought in because he's the most likely path towards winning in 2026 is behind Aaron Rodgers. He gives the Steelers really the only chance at that position right now to be a competitive football team in 2026. But as I was just saying, how McCarthy just has to worry about, you know, helping out Rodgers with good scheme with the receivers, helping him out as far as the blocking is concerned and giving him time in that pocket. Other than that, he's got nothing really to worry about when it comes to Rodgers. So, and this isn't, you know, me splitting the atom or discovering some great angle that no one else has, but him bringing Rodgers back for this year extremely helps him being able to focus on developing of the other quarterbacks too. Like he can stray a little bit, I think, and I'm not saying that he would completely just be like, ah, it's the Browns, I'm going to just hunker down in the film room with Howard and Aller. You run the practice, Angelicchio and Rodgers. He's going to game plan. He's going to be involved in getting ready for the game at hand. But I think he might, you know, maybe on a Tuesday or something, he might just stray over to Aller and Howard for a little bit longer and say, I'm going to keep an eye on you guys, and we're going to do a couple of things here or there. We're going to teach you this. Hey, why don't you come in here and look at how Rodgers handled this Falcons game? We're going to really break it down, just you and I, to Aller or someone like that. And then he can trust that Rodgers is on the P's and Q's of everybody else. And Angelicchio as well, but more so the quarterback Aaron Rodgers is going to be able to make sure that the practices, that he's doing everything that he's supposed to be doing. I guess the long way I'm trying to say is he trusts Aaron Rodgers completely, where he can spend some extra time focusing on the guys that he's trying to develop, which is the long-term goal of Mike McCarthy here, is to find the future franchise quarterback of the team.
1: And I do think that I came to that epiphany earlier, and it's funny because I ran into the when I even asked the question in the forum that I had kind of the terminology I used was the it was a big story at the time. Brett Favre said, what was the terminology now, that my job description is not to mentor. It's just talking about Aaron Rodgers 20 years ago. And I even used the terminology when I asked Aaron Rodgers about it as your job description. He said, well, my predecessor said something like that. that was my terrible impression of Rodgers' voice. Like, I kind of get it, you know, I don't know.
0: You got to get the, it's hard to do, yeah, man. He's got like a twang to him. Yeah, it's like he's got a really cool talk. He's from Cali. He's from Cali. I mean, he's got that California.
1: There it is. Yeah, okay. It's hard to pinpoint. But but I do think that, yes, and what you said is part of that, that bringing Rodgers, because there was a debate early in the offseason, a lot of people said, and I get the argument or the point was, okay, don't bring in Rodgers, just try to develop the quarterback. But Rodgers, it can be part of it. I mean, Will Howard showed last year that kind of opened up my eyes, and that was legitimate. That's not a show. That's not just like, you know, you get asked a question, you got to answer it the right way. Oh yeah, Aaron's been great. He's been a mentor. You know, that's not going through the motion. It's not Aaron saying, "Yeah, Will's going to be a good quarterback someday." You know, they legitimately had a good relationship, and it went both ways.

0: Rodgers and say, "We got to work on your mechanics here and your footwork. We got to go to QB school with you." No. I mean, he's past QB. He got his PhD in QB school 15 years ago by now. So I think that is part of having the resources and the development time to work with the young quarterbacks and see what you can maximize their potential.
1: Yeah. And again, he also gives you that chance to win in 2026 and help the team out as far as competing this year. They try to walk in both worlds, right? Trying to split the difference where you can find your franchise quarterback and not completely bottom out and not have a season where come end of October, early November, it's already pretty much over. And you're just kind of counting down the days until off season starts and you can start gearing up towards the draft. It's not what this franchise wants ever. So Rodgers allows you to split that difference. McCarthy can help develop the younger guys, help bring them along, and Rodgers can help you compete and be a team that will contend for a playoff spot in the 2026 season. You know, I think we hope the offensive line is going to take a step forward again this year and be better. And the receivers are obviously better around Aaron Rodgers, but the coaching and just the, I think, savviness of what they're going to bring to the table offensively is going to help him a lot as well. Like, I think there's going to be a lot more rolling out, right? And like establishing a new pocket on the outside. And that is how they can find time for Rodgers to let plays develop downfield. Nice hard play action, roll out outside of the hash marks, and then reset there. We'll have somebody out there, maybe a dunker if he's starting at that point, or an Anderson will pull out there and kind of be a guy that can block for you out there. And there's where you'll find your kind of 2.5 to 3 seconds to 3.5 seconds to let plays develop. And 1.5 of those seconds is going to be you doing the hard play action and rolling out. So maybe those are just different ways that they're going to be able to allow receivers to get down the field more and allow more explosive plays to happen. It's not just going to be all our offensive line is better than their defensive line. So just, you know, one-on-one, block them. Rodgers is going to sit in a perfect pocket every single time. They're going to, I think, move the pocket around to help Rodgers. I really think that the coaching staff is going to be the biggest X factor as far as helping him out against the pressure and helping him be more of a productive quarterback, helping the team be more productive against teams that get a lot of pressure.
0: And that's what, I mean, Mike McCarthy, again, is on the... If you go, I don't know where the market delineation is, maybe like post-Bill Walsh. We'll just go to the century. Of this century, since 2000, which is the year he became a coordinator, by the way, so it actually works out kind of perfect. I truly believe if you, it's a cliched way of putting it, blah, blah, blah, but if you had a Mount Rushmore of like offensive coordinators or offensive, or play callers, I guess, offensive coaches in the NFL over this century. So we're like 26 seasons into it now. Of this century's offensive coordinators, if there's a Mount Rushmore of that, you're probably going, let's see, McCarthy is going to be up there with maybe a Peyton or McVay. I think O'Connell's still too young to be on there yet, although he's kind of on the watch. I don't know if you can. You've got to put him in the top four in terms of offensive minds and offensive play scheme schematics, things like that. So the things you're talking about, no matter what they are, he's smarter than me. I don't ever say people are smarter than me. I like to say I like to feel like I'm the smartest, even though I'm clearly not. But you're smarter than me. The thing that you were describing there, the specifics of it, I don't know the specifics of it. Whatever it is, I have a level of trust there, especially with the knowing the quarterback as it is and things that they're going to find different ways. They're going to find ways to make this work and for him to be able to make the throws and find the open receivers, things like that.
1: And to put a bow on this, the receivers are going to be more open. There's going to be, you know, receivers making plays, receivers running routes that get themselves open, receivers getting the ball from Rodgers and taking it another 15 to 20 yards after the catch. It's a much, much improved wide receiver room. You're in the camp of another shoe dropping and another veteran being added in there. Seems like there are people that are in the other camp, though, that are saying that this is the room. They're going to go forward with this. It'll be Roman Wilson as that fourth option. Maybe Skowronek does end up playing a little bit more of a role on the offense. But either way, it's night and day compared to what they had been dealing with in previous years at that wide receiver position. And as much as the offensive scheme.

0: Scheme is going to be the biggest X factor. Scheme is only worth the players that you're scheming it up for. And McCarthy could draw all these amazing kind of crisscrossing routes and kind of rub plays that is going to free somebody open 99.9% of the time for a big hitter. But if you don't have the receivers that are threats enough to make the defense buy into the routes that they're running, or good enough to run the routes and properly execute all of the crisscrossing and things that have to happen to have DK Metcalf just emerge wide open 30 yards down the field, you have to have a proper skill level of players around that. So that is just as key to how great the scheme is going to be improved, is that you have the ingredients that can actually execute an improved scheme.
1: No matter, Michael Pittman Jr. is a professional receiver.
0: Yes.
1: That has been consistently productive and durable, whatever. If you want to sit here and nitpick and go back and forth about what his ceiling is or whatever and all that, that's fine. But he's rolled out of bed and catches 60, 70 balls. Like, it's just what he's done every single year, right? Just that alone, even if the worst case, and if he's not going to be a dynamic playmaker, I don't know. Like, I'm going to sit here but I think just having that, which is something they lacked last year to complement Metcalf. And I think Pittman's more of a playmaker than some people give him credit for, maybe too, in his own right. But I think just that, I mean, that's a clear upgrade on what was going on last year overall. I mean, we'll see. I mean, Calvin Austin, great guy. I hope he finds a way to, you know, he has a specific skill set of speed that you can't teach, obviously, and maybe somebody will find a way to better, you can be more productive or whatever. But that was never going to be a number two wide receiver, I don't feel. So that alone, I mean, Jeremy Bernard's one of the players that we'll be watching most during the training camp, because he's an unknown who is penciled in for sure that we need from the Steelers' perspective to have a good season to produce. I think, like, I mean, Ihonachor could sit on the bench all year, and that's nothing wrong with, if that's the way it plays out, there's nothing wrong with that. It won't necessarily affect the 2026 Steelers. You think that Dylan Cook can play. So I'm just looking at the rookies in terms of that. He's the rookie that I think the Steelers need most to show up in terms of this coming season and being good and being productive. And I think he can do that. So we'll be watching that during a lot of our training camp. But I have a higher degree of faith than I do that he will do that and be a viable number three receiver for the Steelers.
0: Well, since we talked all about Rodgers for the first two segments, it's time to talk about the position battle that everybody's excited about at training camp. The backup quarterback. That's next on the Steelers Blitz on Steelers Nation Radio, a part of the Steelers Audio Network.
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0: As fun and as exciting as it was to talk about Rodgers in those first two segments, people seem to be more interested, Chris, in talking about who the backup quarterback is going to be. And I do get it, because that's the new, right? That's the fresh, at least when it comes to Howard and him in that battle with Rudolph. And Aller, we pretty much know, is going to be the third string quarterback this year, strictly in that developmental role. But I get the excitement that fans have about seeing someone like Howard potentially dethrone Mason Rudolph and have him being on track to potentially being the heir apparent to Aaron Rodgers. So the intrigue is not super surprising, but perhaps the level of intrigue and the ferocity of the intrigue is what's the most surprising about this. He seems to be like that battle. To me, and I've said this before, is the thing that is going to be focused on the most at training camp. And if all goes according to plan with your Pittsburgh Steelers this year, it will be the one that has the least amount of consequence to the 2026 season.
1: Yeah, that's the funny part about it. And it is, it's kind of fun, though. The other thing is there's a possibility, and maybe even more likely than not, that this will be this intriguing competition. We'll follow it, and then it'll mean nothing come next April if they draft another quarterback or younger quarterback. There's a chance that happens, I guess. Although, again, you're rooting for, if you're a Steeler fan, you're rooting hard that somebody wins it and somebody shows it and seizes the job. And then, because just the massive amount of draft capital that you're going to expend, it most likely, I mean, there's a lot of ways this can play out, and you're trying to project ahead and things like that, but it's almost as if you got to like almost pencil in that you're spending two first round picks. It's like we're going to trade up to get it. And again, we don't know where the Steelers will pick, all that, and what quarterbacks would be there and flood the market and who needs a quarterback and what draft and what you want. But I don't think it's almost got to be the mindset if one of these two doesn't work out or you can't feel confident going into it. So the stakes are pretty high is what I'm getting at in terms of one. So that's what makes it kind of intriguing to me is that you want one of them to win it for sure, right? So there's that aspect of it, of the two young guys.
0: Yeah, now, yes, agreed with that.
1: Now,
0: go and take it, young son.
1: Yes.
0: Like, don't just have us default into it.
1: Yes, because there is a... That's the way it'll play itself out if it's deemed that neither one of them win it, the young guys I'm talking about. Now, the actual competition is another angle to this because the competition is more not between the two young guys in terms of the roster spot.
0: Aller has no competition right now.
1: Yes, he's going to make the roster.
0: The biggest competition with Aller right now is the pen and the paper to try to sign that contract. But again, that's every quarterback right now, and that class is still holding strong as far as that's concerned. So all jokes aside, Aller's set. It's Howard versus Rudolph is the real battle.
1: The competition for the 2026 roster spot. Yeah, so, but the...
0: Could you say, though, Aller dazzles and is so ahead of the curve, and, you know, his hand's going up in the meeting room just as fast as Rodgers. He knows the answers to the questions just as much, and, like, Rodgers has that moment where he, like, looks at him and kind of, like, nods, and he's just, like, he has the twinkle in his eye where he's just, like... you know what Rodgers would do? He would have a moment where he would, like, kind of scold him in person where he would be like, oh, you think you're hot now, huh? And then he'd throw a really hard question at him just to get it wrong, and he'd be like, yeah, you still have a lot to learn, huh, Rook? But then he'd walk away, and he'd go to Mike, and he'd be like, he's good, Mike.
16: The kid's got it, buddy.
0: Like, he's going places. Like, anyway, I'm sorry. I just went down this weird fantasy rabbit hole right now. I just wrote a whole fanfic on the air right now as far as the quarterback room. Bum, bum, bum.
1: It's a little twist. Yeah,
0: maybe we'll write a soap opera at some point here.
1: You got to have that little, like, the twinkle, like the literal, like, spark, the light of the piece of light. I don't know. I can't make a movie. I don't know what I'm talking about.
0: I was better at it.
1: Yes.
0: Now, I'm not saying that the light is on, like the vacancy light is completely on for Aller to slide in there, but there's a flicker. Right? Of the light being on where of like, if we see Aller just blow everybody away, then Aller's going to be the guy.
1: But
0: that's going to be hard to do, though.
1: Yeah.
0: With four mouths to feed as far as snaps are concerned.
1: Yeah, there's a lot.
0: Because Rodgers will take camp snaps. Even though he won't play in the preseason, he will take snaps with the first team in camp.
1: Yeah. So I'm just saying, like, if Aller blows people away, I mean, there's a scenario out there. I'm not just like predicting that, but if that's what... I don't know if there's any scenario, though, where... Is there any scenario at all? Like, how good would Aller have to be the number two this year?
0: He would have to have Kenny Pickett-like performances in the preseason game, but we already know that's no guarantee.
1: So,
0: but that's what... He would have to have Pickett a perfect passer rating in that preseason. That's... How much more could you do? You can't. So that's pretty much what he would have to do, except Pickett did it against starters at some points in that preseason, and for sure against, like, players that were going to make the team. Aller's going to be getting in there in the second half of these games. So to answer your question, I don't think there's anything you can really do. No,
1: because even, and then if he did, I guess then would you keep Howard as the three and then you get rid of, there's a whole lot of things going on. And I think the general mindset is that for some of the reason we laid out, Aller's going to slot in number three anyway. There's a degree of you can be patient in terms of that's what we saw during rookie camp and the footwork drills and all that. It is sort of like we can take our time here. So that lends it more to that. There is the competition within the competition, or however you want to put it. The Howard Aller thing is a real evaluation to make sure you know who going forward is. Going into next year, and then that whoever wins that, the challenge will be when you get to February, when you start your plans for the next year, plans looking forward in earnest to the draft, then is like, okay, is the winner of that better than our options, or at least better than our realistic options and the opportunity or the cost of acquiring the draft picks or getting a rookie at that point. So there's all these little, like, kind of benchmarks in the way you do it, but they all intertwine with each other because you have to see for the 2026 Steelers, you need a backup quarterback that you can trust in 2026. So
0: do you think McCarthy's arrogance And I don't mean that as a bad thing. I know how that just came off. But, like, he should be arrogant. He's one of the greatest when it comes to calling offenses in this league's history, and he's one of the greatest at developing quarterbacks. So why would he be like, I'm just really bad at this? Like, everybody around him has to be like, no, Mike, you're good. You trust us. You can do this with quarterbacks. You know what you're doing. No, I don't. I'm just not a confident guy. Like, you got to have some confidence. You got to have some swagger. You got to have some arrogance. Do you think that might lead McCarthy to believe, and maybe this could be a detriment to the team, or maybe it will be a great thing, to say to him, I can do it with Howard as the backup? Like, I'm good enough of a developer that if bleep does hit the fan with Rodgers, I can get Howard in and out of stadiums, and this team can still compete?
1: Well, there's a sliding scale, of course, right? Where, because that's
0: what we're talking about. So bad where I'm just going to polish this crap.
1: Exactly. Yeah. So there's an element of unknown for some of the reasons, like I said, that we all have. Maybe McCarthy sees things differently, but you just referenced the Kenny Pickett perfect passer rating in the preseason. There's a degree of PTSD. Yes. To me, when I look at a young quarterback now, and I'm not going to trust what I see is going to translate, because I was 100% bought in. I'm like, look at Pickett. I mean, it wasn't even the perfect passer rating. It was, remember, he hit Pickens in stride for that long touchdown on Tampa Bay. He was making sidelines. It's like the eye test to me, he was passing at that point then too. So whatever happened, did the 49ers just ruin him? I don't know. We're not going to go down Kenny Pickett show and how Kenny Pickett didn't work out. But there is you have to kind of project. And maybe that's where the arrogance, as you put it, factors in, where you see tools and you see it in practice. And the degree, because that's what you're doing with here, right? Is no matter what they show during camp in the preseason, can you trust? Are you going to be able to trust that we get to week six and it's the second half and Rodgers, even if he gets to go out for a series, he got the wind knocked out. I don't know what it is to make a throw on third and eight to keep a drive alive in a division game where you need to, you know, a tie game. So are you going to be? There's a level of projection there, and maybe that's where the quote unquote arrogance factors in. Like, I'll figure it out. He'll be okay.
0: He'll be okay.
1: We'll get him ready.
0: I got him.
1: Yeah.
0: Yeah. But you're right. You can't be the worst quarterback in the history of the league and McCarthy's going to get you in and out of stadiums. You have to have some sort of talent. And from what McCarthy has seen and what he's told us, he thinks Howard does have some sort of talent. When we come back, we're going to take a look around the AFC North, since it is the 4th of July coming up. State of the Union when it comes to the division, and we'll specifically start at the quarterback position in each of those teams. It's the Steelers Blitz with Tom Offerman and Chris Adamski on Steelers Nation Radio, part of the Steelers Audio Network.
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0: Well, we've spent a lot of time talking about the Steelers quarterbacks so far today. Why not talk about the rest of the division and what they're bringing to the table? Not just at the quarterback position, but kind of the state of the union of the AFC North, of the three other teams, as all of the offseason workouts are done for the NFL and everybody is in that summer vacation mode, all eyes towards their respective training camps opening up. And geez, just a few. We are in the month of training camps opening up. The Hall of Fame game participants camp is going to open in like, what, 2 weeks? Because it's always about a week earlier than the rest of the league because they got that game in the very early portions of August. So football is right on the precipice of arriving. Let's look at the AFC North. There's three teams, Chris, that have established starting quarterbacks, right? Rodgers, Burrow, and Lamar. Baltimore, Pittsburgh, and Cincinnati. There's no curveballs being thrown at you, at least right now, as far as who's going to be under center. Their plan for the entire season is 17 games of each of those gentlemen that I just mentioned starting and playing every single snap. That's what the idea in each of those teams' heads are for the season at hand. The Brownies are the team that have the most head scratching when it comes to the quarterback position. Like, Pittsburgh has a battle, but it's a backup battle. No one else in the division is worried about who's going to be the backup to Aaron Rodgers right now. Like, Baltimore's not saying who's going to win that Rudolph versus Howard battle. So the only team that has the rest of the division looking at and going, where are they going to go? What's the direction that they go with here? Is the Cleveland Browns. Now, I believe that Dylan Gabriel is technically involved in this competition, unless I haven't heard the latest out of Cleveland, but it's really a Deshaun and Shedeur Sanders, I think, show right now. It's a 1v1. I don't think it's a three-way battle. I think Gabriel has kind of faded way back.
1: He's become, what, the character in Office Space where they don't tell him he's fired, but he's fired?
0: Like, oh, my God, what's his name? He's played by Stephen Root. I know the actor's name.
1: Yeah, they took away his uniform number.
0: It starts with an M.
1: Like, pretty soon it'll show up for work, and it'll be like, oh, there's no seat in the quarterback meeting room for him.
0: I didn't get my paycheck that week.
1: Why don't you go down to the basement there, Dylan? And
0: Milton,
1: yes, that's it.
0: And
1: yes,
0: it is Stephen Root. I was right about the actor.
1: And then you can make all like the short jokes about Dylan Gabriel. Like, he's a little tiny kid's he's literally at the kids' kiddie table.
0: Jared
1: in the quarterback room
0: literally thought he was a fan. He was like, "Did you pay Dylan Gabriel for number 8? Who's Dylan Gabriel?" What?
1: The little guy, I thought he was just, we wore my jersey already. I thought he was coming out for an autograph.
0: No, let me tell you something here. I just got traded here from the L.A. Rams, so they basically told me I have the keys to the organization right now. I can do whatever I want. Yes. I have the owner. I can go to the owner's suite to use the bathroom, use the shower. Like, I can do whatever I want right now. I own the Cleveland Browns, basically.
1: They felt like he was
0: and I didn't even ask for it. They just felt bad. They're like, hey, sorry we traded for you. So here's the keys to the organization. Anything you need, text this number.
1: Yeah, and let's not forget, by the way, that Dylan Gabriel was the higher quarterback selected.
0: Yes.
1: And where was he amongst the quarterbacks last year? What are you doing?
0: Third round, right?
1: Yeah, it was third round. So, but was there any other?
0: That's where Aller was picked, ladies and gentlemen.
1: Yeah, third round. Whenever, I don't think
0: that's where Beck was picked this year.
1: And the fact that he was, and they gave him the first shot, so that they let it play out.
0: They did give him the first shot, and I think that was the Stefanski pick. because it looked like they were all pulling teeth or getting their teeth pulled or getting root canals in the war room when the Shador pick happened. And that seemed to be more of an owner's influence that was like, hey, he's still there, pick him.
1: And look at, because the first three, and I know obviously you run out of guys that are, I mean, you're picking the third round, but the first three quarterbacks worked so far. The early returns are at least okay enough on Cam Ward, Jackson Dart, and Tyler Shuck. Then now see, oddly enough, the Seahawks, it seems like, wasted a pick in the third round. Two picks before Dylan Gabriel. They won the Super Bowl. But Jalen Milroe doesn't seem like that's going anywhere. And then it was Dylan Gabriel, the fifth quarterback taken last year.
0: Milroe might go somewhere else. But remember, Milroe was like a dark horse at Seattle. Like, everybody was like, oh, maybe this is the next Jalen Hurts. Yeah, like, ooh, he's got a pretty easy guy to dethrone to in front of him. And Sam Darnold.
1: Hot, like last April, early April, the couple weeks leading up to the draft, he was kind of the hot name. Might sneak into the first round.
0: Round, and now he's, Seattle's like, we have that guy still?
1: He's the one they're kind of, the Gabriel then was the next quarterback. So the Browns actually took two quarterbacks in a row in terms of the quarterbacks that were drafted. The third and fifth rounds, many picks apart, of course, but nobody took a quarterback between those two. And then you go to Kyle McCord to the Eagles, and then Mr. Will Howard to the Pittsburgh Steelers. Riley Leonard after that was the quarterback. I don't know why.
0: I'm starting a game last year for the Colts. I don't know why you're going down this list either. But Riley Leonard started a game last year for the Colts.
1: This all started because you're making fun of the Browns quarterback, which is timeless, I guess, too.
0: It is timeless, and it is weird that they took back-to-back quarterbacks technically in that draft. Not like, pick 34 and pick 35, literally back-to-back quarterbacks, but they took the next two quarterbacks off the board in that class. And Gabriel got a chance. It just feels like his time is done as far as being a starter in Cleveland is concerned. It's going to be Shador. It's going to be Deshaun Watson. And I have to imagine that it's going to be Deshaun Watson. I just feel like they're going to start the season with him getting the keys to that position. And you'll kind of see Shador as a backup and kind of focus more on that development, right? And kind of be like, hey, you still have a little bit to learn here. And now we had Joe Flacco at the beginning of last year, but then we traded him almost immediately, and we started playing you rookies. Now you can kind of watch Deshaun Watson operate for a few weeks. We're not going to trade him because no one's going to want him. And then you can get yourself into the fold if it is necessary for you to do so. And we can see how you've developed after a full year in the NFL and watching some games to start this, your second season. So I think that's how it's going to shake out. Deshaun will start, but it won't be all 17 games of Deshaun Watson, even if injury doesn't happen. Eventually, I think Shador will get in and get another crack at things. And actually, based on how the Browns quarterbacks go, it'll probably have Gabriel start a game too, and then Taylen Green will have to start a game as well.
1: Yeah, you add the fact that the Browns aren't expected to be good, so why keep an older, or why, once you get to week 10, 12, whatever it is, start an older quarterback who's not part of your plans, you're going to cut over the next year. And you have younger guys, three younger guys. You have at least two of them still on the roster. Get a look at them kind of thing. I mean, they did it with Shador last year. They did it with Gabriel last year. But, whatever, different coordinator, different scheme. Similar. I mean, Tom Monken comes with a good reputation of working with quarterbacks and developing offenses, things like that. And then, Taylen Green, you haven't seen it all yet. So maybe you get to see him. You combine those things. Combine Watson's, the fact, what has he played, 19 games in the past 6 years or whatever it is by now, that you don't expect him to get through a full season, even if things are going well, probably. That one way or another, I do feel like that. So, yes, the backup quarterback derby, I guess there are some stakes there. Everybody, I think, expects Shador to win it, which is probably more of an indictment of the room on a whole, I guess. I mean, I don't know where the Taylen Green thing is in terms of, do they view him more of a change of pace, I don't say gadget type player? Is that how they kind of envision him, or do they see him as a legitimate contender to be a starter?
0: He does have a bit of a gadget-esque nature to him.
1: I mean, on a good team, I mean, it's probably how,
0: on a good team with a real quarterback, he'd have some packages, maybe.
1: Yeah, but although we just said that about Jalen Milroe last year, and that never really materialized. That you would think that'd be the perfect, a really good team with a more drop back tight passer as the quarterback.
0: Right, but then you get to that point, and it's just like you don't want to take Darnold off the field. Yeah, you know what I mean? Like, it's just I always feel like it was so weird when Breeze was at the height of his powers, and they put Taysom Hill in. I'd be like, I know this works, but like, you take the Hall of Fame quarterback off the field. I don't know about that.
1: Yeah, so it is kind of flawed. It's maybe logic to begin with. I don't know where. I guess that'll play out over camp in Cleveland. Whether is Taylor Green have a future here as a potential quarterback of the future, or is it, or at all, or is there packages? I guess you're not taking anybody off the field in Cleveland.
0: I just thought of? We're spending way too much time talking about Taylor Green and saying the name Taylor Green. Yeah, last thing I want to say about the real Browns quarterback battle before we move on to the other two teams, Chris. Shedeur Sanders, you might say, well, Stefanski's gone. Well, that's it. The coach that drafted him's not there anymore. What allegiance does Monken have to him? Two things. A, I think the allegiance comes from Haslam as far as the Shedeur Sanders pick was concerned. And B, we all saw that report, right, about the Ravens wanting to take Shedeur Sanders to be Lamar Jackson's backup. And Shedeur was like, yeah, you know what? Thanks, but no thanks. I'm not looking to be a backup, which is insane to say that, because imagine learning under him for a few years, then kind of getting back into the market or something like that. Or Lamar gets hurt all the time.
1: Yeah.
0: Maybe you play a few games. I mean, maybe you win a few games. Yeah. Maybe you're Malik Willis, right? Maybe you, then oh, someone's then like, whoa. So, yeah, and then they sign Shedeur Sanders. So,
1: with a good nest around you, essentially. A much better nest than Cleveland.
0: But the point being, Todd Monken, OC in Baltimore last year during that draft, now head coach in Cleveland. So there are a couple of reasons that Shedeur will still have some buy-in and belief. Because if the Ravens were comfortable with him being the backup to Lamar, you have to think Monken was a part of that decision. He didn't just like walk in with a donut hanging out his mouth and just like, oh, we're thinking about taking Shedeur as my backup quarterback?
1: I don't know. I mean, we saw Shedeur on the field for how many games? How many starts did he make last year? I don't know. But again, I suppose.
0: Too many.
1: Well, yes. I don't know if they still. You have another year. I mean, Stefanski has a pretty good reputation offensively. So I don't know if there's really been an upgrade there offensively. I mean, you're right. I guess it's crazy. It is kind of awkward how they're odd, how they're, or ironic, I guess. So that's the wrong word. You're the word ironic. But
0: seven starts last year, 3-4 record.
1: How it worked out, where Monken probably has had more of a desire to work with Sanders than the previous coach. So I guess there's that. You really got to twist yourself into logic here, which we're doing, and I'm not blaming you, but to say Shedeur, but I guess it's better than Deshaun Watson, who they're stuck with because of the contract that they kind of almost out of obligation are running with. Although, I mean, there are scenarios out there for whatever reason they could have just told Watson, you know what, just go home, leave us alone. I mean, the Texans did it to him 6 years ago, told him to go home, or 5 years ago, or that was. Now, that was different. He did told him he didn't want to play for them, but they were happy to pay him not to be there. That could have played out. So there is some morsel of a degree where they believe that Watson still has it, I guess, or Monken, at least they want to see it, or else they probably at this point, with everything of how toxic everything kind of is in terms of that whole scenario, they could have told him to just not show up. You know what I'm saying? Like, that's not unprecedented in the NFL to just pay him not to be there. So you know what I'm saying? Like, yes. I get that there's a big guaranteed money, so it's kind of like, well, we gotta play him to a point, but it's also like, no, they don't. They could have just say, forget it, moving on. We're turning the page. We're going to something else. And maybe that's okay. How about this scenario? And we're doing a lot of, you're right, Browns quarterback talk.
0: Well, it's the only one that has the most intrigue in the division, because it's the one that's up in the air. Like, the rest of it is, what's Lamar going to bring to the table? What's Joe Burrow going to bring to the table? Will they stay healthy? We just basically did all the talking points.
1: Like, if Shedeur had actually played really well down the stretch last year, right, and the Browns had their quarterback of the future, I don't care what they would have paid Watson this year. I mean, like, don't show up.
0: We don't
1: need you here. Yeah, we're not, because I don't think they're going to make him your backup, whatever. So it's just lack of good options, despite all these draft picks, and I'll give the Browns their flowers. They've drafted well at other positions these last couple of drafts, I feel like, and I feel like the wide receiver, and we'll see, you never know, it's on paper right now. They drafted two pretty good wide receivers this year, and maybe there's a better chance but they've made this mess of just like, there's all these options at quarterback, and none of them are good, right? I don't know. Frankly, I don't
0: think Deshaun Watson's good.
1: Yeah, I mean,
0: I guess that'd be the only one that people would be like, well, but I mean, think we're going to find out.
1: Literally 6 years.
0: We're going to find out really fast that he's just the same. Remember, this isn't the first time he attempted to come back ever since the scandals off the field. Yeah. Like, he did and got hurt, like, immediately. And it was terrible before he got hurt. Yes. Wasn't he the starter for the Steelers game on that Monday night where they just, like, were obliterating the Browns? Yeah. Like, Highsmith had two touchdowns or something like that?
1: Pick six in the first play.
0: Two pick sixes or something?
1: It was like, I mean, he's been really bad when he's played. He's been major injuries. He's missed an entire full season. I don't, you know, whether it was mental and obviously off the field, I'm not getting into that. I'll talk about the player itself. He hasn't been good. He has not been good for 6 years now, okay? To magically think it's going to click or something is completely naive. And I guess, is it possible? I guess it's possible. Is it possible that Shador, after a year in the league and has... But I mean, again, Stefanski's a respected coach. He got hired again immediately as a head coach.
0: Immediately.
1: So,
0: in 10 seconds.
1: I mean, I think Todd Monken has an offensive mind. So you could make, again, twist your... Is there something click with Shador this year? Okay, I guess. But I mean, I'm not going to even entertain that Dylan Gabriel is going to be a starting quarterback.
0: It feels like a stretch with Shador too. That room just seems pretty doomed right now, and the future of that position, as they always seem to be looking for the future of that position, is still not yet been found. Now the Bengals and the Ravens, they have two flame breathing dragons at quarterback. One has won two MVP awards. One hasn't won an MVP. He's won two comeback players of the year, which is funny, but he's an MVP caliber player. If you were making a list of quarterbacks, you don't get past four, I don't think, without at least mentioning Joe Burrow's name. He's been to a Super Bowl. He's dethroned Patrick Mahomes in the playoffs on the way to the Super Bowl. They're both elite as far as that position is concerned. Joe Burrow's the one that I fear the most this year. I feel like he's got kind of that out-to-get-the-league mentality, a little bit of a revenge tour happening. He has mentioned that this is the best Cincinnati team that he's had in his tenure in Cincinnati. I think he's even mentioned that this is the most talented team he's played on since that LSU team back when he won the national championship, and that was just loaded with talent. Jamar Chase being one of the players on that team with Joe Burrow. But I think he's absolutely correct, Chris, that at least on paper, this is the most talented team he's had around him. Health is obviously the biggest factor when it comes to Joe Burrow, but when he does stay healthy, aside from that 1 year where they went 9-8 when he was relatively healthy, they make the playoffs and they go deep into the playoffs. So he's the one I fear more than Lamar. Don't get me wrong. I think Lamar could still have an MVP caliber season this year and bounce back greatly. But I'm kind of on your side of the street, Chris. You've been speculating this on this show that maybe things are slowing down a little bit when it comes to Lamar Jackson. And maybe it wasn't just he was banged up all of last year. Maybe that half a step is being lost. And he's still going to be a really great quarterback even when he can't move as well as he did. But it certainly isn't going to be as effective of quarterback as you've seen him be in the past, as dynamic of a player as he's been. So long story short, Joe Burrow's kind of, I think, at the top of the totem pole in my mind right now as far as the guy I worry about more.
1: Yeah, it's, to me... And maybe I'm just looking at that full season. He played that full season 2 years ago. And you're right. They went 9-8. Remember how bad the Bengals defense was?
0: Wasn't his numbers absurd? Like, yeah, didn't he throw like close to 50 touchdowns that year?
1: He led the league in touchdown passes and yardage.
0: They would have won four games.
1: He was third in rating. He was in QBR. He was third in QBR. So
0: if they would have made the playoffs, remember they were close to the end, he would have won MVP. And honestly, Chris, what's the record without Joe Burrow and those kind of numbers? Yeah. Like 4-12, 4-13, they would have been terrible.
1: To tie this together, what you just talked about Lamar, to me, and again, maybe Lamar would make me look like an idiot, which wouldn't be, a lot of people make me look like idiots, but go out there and just tear things up this year. Like, I have a lot more, health aside, now health is a concern in both of those.
0: Both of those guys. That's kind of the ace up the Steelers' sleeve, too, as we said. Like, Rodgers stays healthy. These two don't.
1: And maybe you, or maybe it's the wheel. Somebody asked me who would more likely to make it through a full season between those two. Because I just doubt that either one of them would.
0: Absolutely.
1: Right? But health aside, I have a lot more faith that when Burrow is healthy, if Burrow is healthy and when he's healthy, he's going to be elite. There's a question mark in my mind that if Lamar is, in terms of cleared, like there might be a health concern that's holding him back.
0: It's lingering still to start
1: but
0: the season.
1: But if he's cleared to play and he plays all 17 games, I have more, and maybe Lamar's ceiling is still higher. Lamar still might have a better season than a Joe Burrow, but I feel like Burrow's floor right now, and it's crazy because I still see him as being younger, but they're the same age essentially, which is kind of, but he just entered the league, 2 years later. I feel like if Burrow is clear to play and is healthy, that he's going to have just rip things up. And Lamar probably still will if he's healthy and clear to play.
0: Right, true.
1: But I have questions about whether that's true. Watching him last year, he was not the same. Now, well, those the hidden health problems that were kind of holding him back, and he's refreshed now and got himself. Maybe that's all it was. We're here talking about 42-year-old quarterback still being there. It would be naive to think that Lamar lost it at age 29, right? I mean, he's not a, but just by watching last year, I mean, I just. The two games the Steelers played against, I mean, there were snippets of it and everything. He wasn't, like, terrible by any means, but I feel like I fear Joe Burrow right now a lot more than Lamar Jackson.
0: Boy, it seems weird to say that. It makes you flinch.
1: I know. As I said, I'm going to look dumb.
0: Poked the bear.
1: Yeah, I know. Some blog in the Ravens is going to take that clip and play it to me and... You know, November, whenever they're
0: undefeated,
1: yeah,
0: or whatever, he's running away with the MVP.
1: Yeah.
0: But I do think that I agree with you that Joe Burrow just this year, 2026, strikes a little bit more fear into my heart. And then, as far as just like the team overall is concerned, I think the Ravens took steps back this offseason. They lost Linderbaum. I mean, that's a big loss for them on that offensive line. They have question marks when it comes to Justin Madubuike and how much he'll play and then how effective he'll be. On paper, the Bengals are extremely impressive. The defense is now a real defense on paper. Sexy Dexy gets hurt, which he's done before. Maybe things change a little bit. But there are some pieces around him, too, that I think are going to be able to feed in his wake a lot better. So I'm more impressed with the Bengals than I am the Ravens, and I fear Joe Burrow more than I do Lamar Jackson, just like you said. When we come back, we get our 4th of July on. We put on our Uncle Sam top hats. It's the top 10 things about the 4th of July. That's next on the Steelers Blitz on Steelers Nation Radio, part of the Steelers Audio Network.
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0: Time for an off-season edition of Power.
1: Wow, look at that.
0: He's starting to erupt. He's starting to build back up again. The demon is feeling himself climb the levels of hell. He's probably on like the third ring now or the second ring now. He's getting close to the surface of the earth again. It'll be too long before it's a weekly occurrence that he emerges to help us power rank the rest of the NFL. But today we're going to talk about the 4th of July, Chris. Do you have 10 things that you have ranked? I was thinking that I have 10 here that we can just kind of riff on if that's okay with you. But do you have some? I mean, if you have some, I want you to participate.
1: I have a top 10, but rank it. It's really hard to rank, right?
0: We don't have to rank. What do I like? We can just do our top 10s, and it can be fast and loose. Like, we don't have to be like, you put that at number 6. That's easily in the top 5.
1: Snubbed.
0: Number 10 for me. The bunting, the pinwheels, you know what I mean? The flags, just the overall decoration of America that occurs during the 4th of July. Street posts have the bunting and the flags on it. Just all of the effort seeming to go in one direction. It's not like that's unique. You know, Christmas time, you feel the same stuff and all that stuff. Halloween, there's pumpkins and skeletons everywhere, but I don't know. It just makes you feel proud to be an American, right?
1: Like, technically, I grew up north of Pittsburgh. I lived in Pittsburgh. I lived in South Hills. Now I'm down in Washington County. And apparently, Cannonsburg is a renowned, maybe not world renowned, well, world renowned. It's kind of not because it's the United States holiday, but it's a pretty regionally renowned for having a really good 4th of July parade. I have not made it to yet, but I was in downtown Cannonsburg yesterday, and they have.
0: You see it like, set it up.
1: The lampposts are all like red, white, and blue going around and things like that.
0: I didn't put parades on this list. I feel like that's more of maybe like a St. Patrick's Day thing or a Memorial Day thing, but there are absolutely 4th of July parades, as you just laid one out for us.
1: And that's what I'm hoping to actually, although it's so hot this year, I don't know if this
0: is going to be a detriment to all this stuff,
1: there's a lot of stuff.
0: I walked out of my house this morning at 8 a.m. and I was like, oh my God, it's like how it feels like when it's 2 in the afternoon usually in the summer.
1: Yeah, there's definitely. Although I did go to an outdoor concert thing last night, and it was in the shade and everything.
0: It was okay in the shade.
1: We got past, I mean, it was 7 to 9, so we got there about 7:30. I was kind of dreading it all day.
0: You get in the pool and it's too cold, you warm up, right? You get used to it. Same thing. It's a little hot out here. You know what? Once I sweat and establish that base, I'll be good.
1: Yes, that's kind of, yes. I think once you get out.
0: So I put basically the decorations is what I'm saying is the number 10 thing. I have a
1: degree of that. It's kind of, this is like Family Feud where sometimes the answer doesn't exact, the verbiage doesn't match the, you know.
0: Yeah, that's actually how we'll play it. I'll go through this, and if you have it on your list somewhere, we'll just say, yeah, I have that too. And if not, then at the end, we'll add some stuff on. So number 9 for me, I have sparklers and whatever those things are that you throw on the ground. I think they're called like pop TNTs or something like that.
1: I mean,
0: I separated these from fireworks, which we'll get to in a second, but these I think are maybe that Kiddyland version of the pyrotechnics that come with this holiday.
1: Family, like you can, I mean, handing a, you, there's an age where you got to hand an actual sparkler to, but those pop things, because they're funny, even as a, like, they're still
0: a something. A 2-year-old can take those, yes, and throw them.
1: And they're not harmful. And I still, in my 40s, get enjoyed. There's a little bit of like kidding me to throw it to the ground.
0: Pop. Yes.
1: It's, just gotta, it's still cool.
0: Well,
1: it's still,
0: you know, fun. What I used to like to do, Chris? Because I like a big show. I used to take all of them, maybe like three boxes at once, and put them all in my hand and throw them all on the ground. And that would...
1: And my mom would... Because like, we paid money for that to last all evening. And I used to wait them in 8 seconds.
0: Yeah, but it was so loud, Mom. And come on, it's like kind of smoke happening on the ground right now.
1: Choose
0: cool.
1: You choose to celebrate your way. I'm choosing to celebrate my way.
0: And sparklers, freedom. You know, are the coolest thing in the world up until a certain point, and then you're just like, this is kind of lame. Like, you're just kind of holding a sparkler. Or you're a stripper. One of those two things. You either get to the point where you think it's lame, or you're a stripper and you're coming out with all the sparklers. Maybe strippers too harsh. They do use it to, but like a bottle girl, you know what I mean? Like bottle service person, or like a club manager might go, oh, sparklers. But that's really like the first introduction you have to like fireworky type stuff. You hold it in your hand, it sparks in your hand. It's a little, has the element of dangerous in your kid brain, right? Like sometimes a spark will hit your thumb and you'll be like, oh, that was a little bit of a hotness. Like,
1: I always liked, because we'd had a bucket of cold water.
0: Of course,
1: water,
0: and you dump it in.
1: And make the little sound we put in. That was probably when I was a kid, my favorite part about a sparkler.
0: Science. You enjoyed science.
1: What about those little snaky things? The little charcoal snakes? You know what I'm talking about? Little discs? Was that just me? Is it, I don't feel like I've seen them recently. I just thought of them now.
0: You know, you mentioned charcoal snakes and something triggered in my brain, but I can't in my mind's eye see
1: it. It was a little the little black disc. They would come and you'd light it and it would grow and be like it would grow like a little, like,
0: I've heard of this before. Okay. So it's definitely a thing.
1: They were big apparently, but I don't feel like I've probably used one in 15 years. When I was a kid, might have been just my little family. I don't know. Anybody out there, hit us up on social media or something. Tell me about the charcoals. I don't know the names of these things either. I just go to like the store and buy.
0: We know sparklers. Yeah, we know that those are the names. And try to write your name with the sparkler.
1: Yeah,
0: too.
1: Figure eight and things. Yes.
0: Number eight for me is the hot dog eating contest.
1: Oh, okay.
0: Nathan's hot dogs.
1: I just like eating hot dogs. Like,
0: that's on the list later as far as cookouts are concerned.
1: Okay, all right.
0: But I mean the hot dog eating contest in general. Joey Chestnut's masterclass every
1: single
0: year.
1: I used to be. I'm still. A level of repulsed by it, but also
0: it's disgusting.
1: I also, you're right, I do like watching it still for some reason, but it just, it's more like the idea, it's kind of like watching the Macy's parade on Thanksgiving. Like, generally anymore, watching a parade on TV doesn't do too much for me, but it reminds me of the, it's just comforting. It's become just a tradition. It's what you do when you put it on and it's there and you're morbidly fascinated by it to a point, and you're watching it, and it reminds you, it conjures up, it feels like a holiday then. It feels like, it's like, okay, I'm off today, this is fun. It's that type of triggers in my mind.
0: Absolutely. And I'll tell you who the biggest MVP is of the hot dog eating contest, and it's not Joey Chestnut. It's not Kobayashi when he was on his big run. And by the way, I'd love to see those two go head-to-head in a hot dog eating contest. But is it Kobe? He's against it now for some reason?
1: But is it a contract thing? Or something?
0: I don't
1: Is he
0: know.
1: Doing his own thing? Is it like
0: I think
1: a rival
0: he is. Didn't they do a Netflix
1: or
0: thing or something together? Yeah, I don't know. Just do the Nathan's hot dog eating contest. It's the only thing that matters.
1: I know.
0: George Shea, though. The MC of the Nathan's Hot Dog Eating Contest. I'm showing a picture of you. You know exactly what I'm talking about.
1: The hat,
0: He is incredible. He's like, he was born in a back alley in New York with only hot dogs to sustain him for his life. Like, he is just unbelievable. So he is certainly the hidden gem when it comes to the hot dog eating contest. You're right. It's the grossest thing in the world. The dipping the buns in the water and like just like slurping it down. It's disgusting. Number seven, I have bald eagles. Not really specific to the 4th of July, just specific to America in general, but God damn, I love seeing a good bald eagle. That just gets you so red, white, and blued up, doesn't it?
1: When they put, of course, the Daily Show is sort of like mocking it, even the Penguin games, they have like the CGI eagle going across during the the national anthem, like on the big screen, you know, it's like... We have nests in Pittsburgh.
0: Actually. We have nests in Pittsburgh. There's a couple at the zoo. If you go to the Pittsburgh Zoo, there's a couple of bald eagles. And every time I see them, I put my hand over my heart and I say the Pledge of Allegiance in front of those two eagles. And I thank them for their service of being bald eagles. Number six for me is the movie The Patriot.
1: Oh, wow.
0: Have you ever seen the movie The Patriot? I watch this every year on the 4th of July. The epic tale of Benjamin Martin out for revenge against, is it Colonel Tavington? I can't remember exactly who the bad guy is. Jason Isaacs is who plays him. I should know because I watch this movie every year around this time. But one of the best bad guys as well in movie history. Benjamin Martin, played by Mel Gibson, of course, loses multiple members of his family to Colonel William Tavington. I should have just trusted myself, Chris. Like I said, I've seen this movie all the time. And he's out for revenge against him, but also throughout the movie, he's helping lead the revolutionaries against the British in the American Revolution. So I think it's a fantastic war movie. It gets going as far as America is concerned. Violent as hell. I mean, there is one scene where they're in the battlefield and a cannonball comes rolling like a bowling ball and it just takes a guy's leg clean off. I mean, that was fun to see as a 12-year-old kid. But every year I watch the Patriots, it's a staple for me around the 4th of July.
1: I've never seen it, so I'm sorry.
0: You've never seen it.
1: I was about to fake it or not. I don't think I have. I was trying to think even which one. I'm sorry.
0: It is such a good movie, man. You should watch it. And I'm not kidding. Jason Isaacs' turn as Colonel William Tavington, the main antagonist of the movie, he is one of the most evil sons of bitches you will ever see in movie history. He is just, he makes your skin crawl. He's unbelievable. Number five for me is the beer. I think there's more holidays that beer takes more of a front seat for, but the 4th of July isn't necessarily about the binge drinking, but it's about the nice ice cold beer to keep you going throughout the day.
1: See, the other holidays, though, are, with all due respect to like St. Patrick's Day, and I'm some Irish, like they are vehicles
0: New Year's Eve.
1: For drinking. Sort of, oh, New Year's Eve, that's actually one to...

0: at noon and you're like, I'm going to get loaded. And like at, yeah, at 5 p.m., I'm going to be just passed out. I feel like it's more of like a casual thing. Like it's just like, hey, I'll end up having 6 or 7 beers once the fireworks start, but it's a spread out six or seven
1: beers. Yeah, and you're there with family and things like that. And everybody, yes, exactly.
0: It's
1: you're too hot to get too drunk.
0: You know what I mean?
1: That's kind of, there's the element. Yeah, it's not like, you know, if you're doing St. Patrick, if you're lucky enough to have the parade day or something like that for one of those type of days, that's what you're, at least Michael's always been, just binge drinking. That's all I'm doing, really.
0: That's the holiday.
1: It's just.
0: And New Year's Eve, you're going out. So it's at night. Yeah, so you've got a finite amount of time. I got to get this all in before midnight, man, or else it's all over. True.
1: Yeah.
0: Number four for me is baseball.
1: I had baseball on my list, too.
0: I bet you most people wouldn't include it on their list because it's not attached to the 4th of July, but come on, it is. I mean, the movie The Sandlot, right? It ends on the 4th of July with the fireworks and the just overall vibe of baseball kind of melts perfectly into the vibe of the 4th of July.
1: Like, I don't
0: know.
1: And
0: it is our pastime.
1: Yes. And like, this is a football show. And I honestly, like, I went through a phase probably in my life where I was like, I don't like baseball. Like, why do I like baseball? Like, and it's never been my favorite sport.
0: I think most go through that phase.
1: Yes, that's probably, yes. So I don't know if it's because I'm getting older or because it's like the one last white whale of being a Pittsburgher is seeing the Pirates be good or win a World Series. Like, there's legitimate, I'm in my mid, like, I might not see a World Series in my life.
0: It's the struggle we all share in generations.
1: Yes.
0: So we've all seen, like, the Penguins and the Steelers have both bridged gaps between generations as far as winning trophies are concerned. Steelers massively so. 70s bridged with the late 2000s and early 2010s. Pirates have nothing.
1: Yeah.
0: I mean, so all from us to age 10 to age 55, 60, nothing but misery.
1: And it is, and this is the time of year where there's no other live sports going on. I mean, the World Cup, but you know, generally speaking,
0: most
1: in July,
0: years, this is it.
1: Yes, I mean, unless you're, I'm a tennis guy. Actually, I like Wimbledon, but baseball,
0: Wimbledon's more of like a background thing.
1: Yeah, exactly. So baseball,
0: Wimbledon's
1: you're right.
0: on, like that kind of thing.
1: Yes,
0: like I'm not going to Wimbledon. Yeah. I'm going to baseball. Yeah. I went to a 4th of July baseball game before. I was in Seattle actually on our honeymoon during the 4th of July. My wife and I, and we were staying at a hotel that was right next to the stadium, and I was like, it's the 4th of July and the Mariners are playing the Rangers. I mean, walk-up tickets are like $20. It's our honeymoon. Let's go. And I think everybody should at least spend one 4th of July at a ballpark because it is a fun experience. It's usually a day game too, so it's done by like 4 o'clock anyway.
1: Yeah, that's right.
0: So I had a blast. It was a different kind of feel to the game, to have the bunting around the stadium and just kind of cool 4th of July-y stuff happening at a Mariners game, as random as that is. But I would recommend a 4th of July baseball game for anybody. It's just fun.
1: That was actually, it wasn't obviously a bicentennial or 250. This is, I think it was 8 years ago. I actually was in Philadelphia. I've only covered the Pirates for the Trib sporadically, especially on the road. But I happened to be with the 4th of July week. They were in Philadelphia. I'm like, this is Jason's birthplace. And they had an afternoon game. And so I don't think they're fired. Like, I'm like, we still got Zambelli. I don't know if Zambelli does Philadelphia or not, but I was like, Pittsburgh actually does. I was like, this is Philadelphia.
0: It's a good place to be at.
1: Should be the best,
0: the
1: like, independent. And it was nice. It was good, but I like Pittsburgh. Which
0: we do
1: good.
0: It better.
1: Yeah.
0: We're doing it better in all aspects, yes.
1: Yes.
0: Well, funny enough, number three on my list is the fireworks.
1: I mean, fireworks got
0: to
1: be.
0: You got to put them on the top three. Like, that's like kind of the holy trinity when it comes to the 4th of July and what this holiday means. Now, is fireworks one of the things that really is a barometer in your life for letting you know you're getting old in like your enjoyment of said fireworks? Like, is that a good marking point where it's like, I don't get the joy out of this as I once did? Am I old now? Like, I really do think that that's a marker in our life. Cause I have a 3-year-old right now and Casty Village did their fireworks last weekend and we could see them right from my house. And it was the coolest thing in the world for him. Whoa. Like, he couldn't even believe it. And it was cool, don't get me wrong, but after like 5 of them, I'm like, is this going to be over soon? Like, this is just the same thing over and over again, and that's sad. I'm not saying this is a good thing, and I'm like, oh, if you like fireworks, you suck. No, I wish my inner child was still alive more when it came to fireworks, but it's just, after the first few of them, I'm just like, yeah, okay.
1: It's hard to, and on the rare occasion still, and I don't even know if they've been better, but you get some, because there's a point where, what kind of show can they put on anymore that you haven't seen in your 30-some years of life, you know, between 4th of July, between going to a Pirate
0: red
1: game,
0: one,
1: between
0: green one, blue one,
1: like
0: orange
1: some other
0: one, purple one,
1: community
0: now the
1: day
0: grand
1: somewhere.
0: Finale, they all go at once.
1: Yeah, so we've seen now hundreds of fireworks shows in our lives, so what can they possibly do to top? what, next, I wonder, like, because it's the 250 thing, is like Philly or

0: D.C. or even Pittsburgh. Are they going to do something special this year? I don't know what they can do now. Do you combine a drone thing with it? I don't know. I don't know if they can combine fireworks and drones.
1: I don't know if you can do either that. Or. Like, do the drones, like, fly around there and blow up with the firework? Yeah. Like, you're shooting down the drones? Now, that would be kind of fun. If I could shoot down the drones, I'm in. You know, fireworks have had evolutions, right? Like, now you can have the fireworks that go up, and, oh, my God, it exploded into a flag. Like, it looks just like the American flag. Or, oh, it says 250 in red, white, and blue. So those are a cool little evolution. But now we've seen all those now at this point. And don't get me wrong, I still think that's cool. Like, if I see a giant flag show up in the sky, I'm like, whoa, that was a cool firework. And how do you think people's minds did when the, like, sparkly fireworks came out? You know what I mean? Like, the ones that explode and then, like, kind of fizz out at the end of them.
0: The little corkscrews.
1: Yes. We've had iterations to fireworks. We've had evolutions.
0: There's been improvements in the fireworks space.
1: But you mentioned the drones, and I kind of find that inner child awaken more so when I go to, like, a pirate game and I see a drone show, and it's like Thor's hammer swinging at, like, Loki. You know what I mean? And it's just like, okay, that's kind of cool. And I kind of would like to see kind of a drone show on the 4th of July. Like, maybe George Washington punches King George in the face or something like that. Or, I don't know, they, like, all gather around a table with the giant declaration unfurling, and they, like, sign it slowly.
0: Like, the drone shows are almost... It's weird to say this. I don't articulate this. That they're almost too good. Like, they're too well. Like, I almost feel like I'm watching like a Simpsons episode, like a parody. Like, the drones are so good now, and they're, like, doing this activity. I'm like, is that even real? Like, I feel like is that, like, it's almost like it's too good. Does that make sense? Like I feel like I'm not even watching a show. It's like I'm watching a cartoon or something. Like, it's made up. I don't know. But I wonder if there's a point where you do that. The only thing you can't replicate, like, I found myself, I think, now enjoying my age like that. It's weird but you can feel it when you feel it in your chest that when they do those, they aren't really fireworks. They're more just like a one little explosion of white light, but the sound of it. Like,
1: yeah.
0: I almost like that. Like, you feel it.
1: You feel alive, Chris.
0: Right. You feel alive. Yes. That might be my favorite firework at the moment now, I guess. Because, again, there's not much you can do with the visual anymore that's going to impress me or that you feel impressed by.
1: Number two on my list is cookouts, hot dogs, burgers, all that stuff, you know, baked beans, potato salad.
0: Yeah, the food.
1: You hate potato salad, though.
0: I do. Yeah, I'm not a big, yes, I'm not potato salad, but yes.
1: But that's number two on my list.
0: The grilled burgers, grilled dogs, you know, that kind of thing. Although I want to put a little addendum onto it because, yes, the grilled food is that. Man, strawberry pretzel salad, man. I don't know when, like, I feel like that was...
1: Never even heard of that.
0: Really?
1: Strawberry pretzel salad?
0: Really?
1: You like it?
0: It's like crushed pretzels. You've never had this,
1: really. Is it your dessert?
0: I mean, it's like, it's a summer thing. I mean, it's cold. You got a layer of pretzels as the crust. So really, is this like I thought this was more common. I thought you at least heard of it.
1: Never heard of it.
0: Really?
1: Never heard of it. Now, I have heard of, you know, like the dessert on the 4th where you put a bunch of whipped cream down and then you make the blueberries the blue part of the flag and then you make the strawberries the stripes.
0: There are some creative desserts.
1: I
0: guess we throw us in a category of just creative 4th of July. This isn't necessarily 4th of July centric, but it's just because it's a summer.
1: The food. We're talking about the food.
0: Like, we got some cream cheese going on, like some sweet, but it's like a sweet, I don't know what the, I don't know good, I didn't make it myself, like some marshmallow probably.
1: Is it like ambrosia almost? Like a little bit?
0: I mean, it's like the strawberries is like a jello-ish.
1: Sounds like it's ambrosia.
0: It's not jello, but yeah, okay, maybe that's what it is.
1: You know what ambrosia was? It was the food of the gods. So
0: there you go.
1: Maybe you're eating foods of the gods. There you go.
0: Good.
1: Number one, though, freedom. That's the number one thing when it comes to the 4th of July. It's freedom. We said F you, England, and we got our freedom.
0: We did, yeah.
1: I can see all that play out in the movie The Patriot.
0: I'm not an American. I haven't watched Patriot. I guess I need to do it. I was gonna say I can't top that though. I was gonna say dusk in the summer. That, and again, an excuse to be outside. Like, again, you don't have to be 4th of July. There are days but you're either working or something's going on or whatever. To be able to do, you're outdoors. When it hits,
1: it's sunny at 9:20 still. Yeah. Like, it's still got that red hue.
0: When it's not super hot, but it's at that point, generally, it's supposed to be like 70s. You feel that kind of warm sun, but it's still then dusk, and there's kind of a sunset, and you're outside, and you're enjoying being outside, especially in Pittsburgh when you can't do that 6 months out of the year, essentially. Like, again, it's not exclusive to 4th of July, but everybody is outside then. You have an excuse to be outside. You know, you probably, this ties together with a couple beers from the accepted outdoor day drinking kind of thing going on. You're feeling good. You know, you're probably in a good mood. You got some family around, whatever. That's what I was going to say is mine. But I mean, I can't top Patriot. I mean,
1: freedom.
0: I mean, yeah, freedom. Yes,
1: it's all about freedom. When we come back, we'll wrap up this week's episodes. We'll update the NFL Top 100 as that is slowly leaking out and let you know if any Steelers have made their way on the list yet or not. It's Steelers Blitz on Steelers Nation Radio, part of the Steelers Audio Network.
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2: 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John Stallworth.
10: I often ask myself and even ask guys I play with him about the Steeler type player. Did we draft those type players, or would they come into the environment and become immersed in an environment and it becomes a part of them? I don't know which one it was, but I think that the fact that we blended so well together as a team, that we went through some difficult times as a team, helped us. You know, people look at those years that we won the Super Bowls over that 6 or 7 year span, they think everything was all rosy, but we had issues. We were just tight enough, close enough to get through that. We had the leadership and on the field and within the coaching staff to get over things like that, to get through those difficult situations. When you play, you don't think about history. You think about today. And what you got to do today. You don't think about what's going to happen after you're gone, how this team is going to be looked at, or how you're going to be looked at years from now. You think about today and doing the job you have to do today and being the best you could possibly be today. I was drafted in the fourth round, and I got a phone call, I think from Myron Cope, and to tell me I've been drafted by the Steelers. And Myron asked me a few questions, and that was it. I mean, there was, you know, I hung the phone up and I called my mom and told her I'd been drafted. Looking back on it, kind of comical that it would be Myron Cope that gave me a call.
11: And right down the middle of the field went John Stallworth.
10: The personal relationships, I think, stand out in my mind more than anything. Those relationships built with teammates and friends and things that you grow from and you learn from. Those are the big moments. Those are the times that when I think back over 14 years in Pittsburgh, those are things that readily come to mind.
2: The Steelers Legend Series on SNR.
1: NFL.com is in the midst of releasing the NFL 100, which is the players voting on the 100 best players in the league for the upcoming season. Chris, we talked about how they're doing this two players at a time.
0: Yeah.
1: Until they get to the top 10, which they will get to on August 21st. And then starting August 24th, they will release one player from the top 10 until September 4th. So they're stretching this all the way out until like the start of the season. September 4th is like that last weekend before the regular season starts. But just to update the list right now, so far we have 100 through 91. Already done, and it looks like we have 90 through 81 getting rounded out as well. Cam Jordan was 100, Quentin Nelson was 99, Bryce Young was 98, Ernest Jones 97, Travis Etienne 96, DeMario Davis 95, Creed Humphrey 94, Schwesinger from the Browns 93, Azeez Al-Shaair checked in at number 92, Montez Sweat coming in at number 91. Number 90 was Derek Brown from Carolina. Kieran Williams, the running back out of L.A., was number 89. Jack Campbell, number 88, linebacker for the Lions. Tetroa McMillan, number 87 for Carolina. Tuli Tuipulotu, nailed it, linebacker from the Chargers, is 86. 85, we have Brock Purdy checking in. So we got our first quarterback on the list, wow. Chris.
0: Okay.
1: And that's where we stand right now. 84, 83 will be unveiled a little bit later on today as we're recording this Thursday morning. But Brock Purdy is your first quarterback to make it to this list. He certainly will not be your last, but the peers still view Brock Purdy as a top 100 player in this league despite injury problems last year. And the Niners being a really great team that I think people might have looked at Purdy and said, maybe you were the reason why we didn't go as far as we could have.
0: Yeah, that's going to be the new meme of like,
1: is Joe Flacco like elite?
0: Yeah, just Brock. I think he's kind of taken over.
1: Except
0: that.
1: He doesn't have the Joe Flacco. Well, because everybody would always, the classic response would be, well, he has won a Super Bowl, right? Yeah. With the Joe Flacco is elite thing. What, well, there's not, that doesn't happen yet with Purdy, but he has been to a Super Bowl.
0: He's been to a Super Bowl, and he led the league in what do we got here? Passer rating at least once, QBR at least once. So,
1: I always thought he was more underrated than overrated.
0: Yeah, it's one of those.
1: People would always try to poke holes in him because he's Mr. Irrelevant. He's just a damn good quarterback.
0: Exactly. Like, I feel like the perception of him always going to be, well, he's actually, because he was drafted so low, you know, that's going to be what he's going to have to overcome in terms. But then it's like, you know, like anything else, the argument about it becomes over. Like, is he overrated now because he's been so underrated? Or is he underrated because he's been so over? I don't, you know.
1: Chicken
0: like
1: or egg thing.
0: Yeah, exactly. But yeah, I think he deserves. I probably fall in the camp of more on Team Purdy than not. Like, I don't think he's being dragged. Like, I always say this. Like, and I'm going to turn into a Brock Purdy segment. But like, people say, "Oh, Shanahan he's a system quarterback." Okay, first of all, how many Jimmy G didn't work out. They drafted a quarterback number 3 overall, and he couldn't make it. Okay, in the Shanahan system, that was Trey Lance. And if Shanahan's system was so good, why did they trade? Literally, they moved up 3 first round picks they expended on to draft that Trey Lance, who was a bad pick. But even if he was a good pick, Shanahan wanted to get an elite quarterback, right? He could have done it with Jimmy G, or could have done it with, they could have signed whoever. They had Sam Darnold there, remember? They let him go. They could have. So you still got to be good. That's my rant, end of rant about.
1: I also said this is our first quarterback on the list, and I was wrong because Bryce Young was on the list earlier. He was number 98.
0: Man, Bryce Young being on the list.
1: And I read his name like 5 seconds ago as we started the show, and I recapped the whole thing.
0: He's a top 100. I don't know. I shouldn't be, whatever. He's not as bad as I'm not.
1: He's not as bad as me, but he's not in the class of Brock Purdy. Brock Purdy is a much better quarterback in my eyes than Bryce Young is.
0: Bryce Young making the top 100. Sort of.
1: Still no Steelers on the list. I do expect to see Cam Hayward show up at some point. I kind of thought that he might be right around this range. So maybe later on today, maybe before the week's over, maybe he's in the 70s. That'll happen next week. I think Jalen Ramsey's probably going to sneak his way onto this list too, Chris. I just have a feeling that his respect level amongst his peers is still at a pretty high spot, that he's going to find his way on here somewhere. And I think TJ's obviously going to be towards the top 10. Maybe not in the top 10 now, but definitely no worse than that 20 to 10 range. Other than that, I'm trying to think if there's any surprises that we might see show up on this list.
0: And every day that goes by, it's less likely a surprise because you expect
1: because then you get higher. Yeah,
0: surprise would probably, by definition,
1: we talked about how Creed Humphrey is already named and he's 90s. Been the reigning first team All Pro for like 3 straight years, so probably going to be the only center on the list. So Frazier's just going to miss out.
0: Yeah, I don't think Frazier's.
1: Don't think Porter Jr.'s got the rep yet, as far as his peers are concerned, to make it onto this list. Even though Joey's better than Jalen Ramsey, I just think Jalen Ramsey will show up because, you know, you drop ballots in front of different players in the league. They go, oh, yeah, Jalen Ramsey. I know him.
0: Yeah, yeah. I don't feel like, again, if we've got in far enough in, like could I have seen Highsmith maybe slide in there in the 90s or something?
1: See, I think that there are players that you could argue are top 100 players. It's just, is there popularity at a point where peers are going to say, yeah, I know Alex Highsmith.
0: Yeah, yeah. So it's hard to sit here and, like I guess Queen kind of has that rep, but again, if it wasn't
1: Queen has been on this list before.
0: Yeah.
1: So I wouldn't be surprised.
0: Yeah. I guess, again, every day it goes by, once you get, because if he gets up there in like the 60s or something, that'd be, that's surprising. But I mean, who knows? I mean, they know better than me. They're players.
1: Oh, to be honest, then maybe not in this aspect, because a lot of this we're getting at here is more of a popularity side of things, right?
0: Yeah, like, no, you're right.
1: Hey, Patrick Queen was second team All Pro. I know Patrick Queen. Yeah, he's one of the best linebackers in football. Put him in there. So I think that that is definitely an element that comes into play here. But Hayward, Ramsey, and Watt, I think, are certainly guys. We'll keep an eye on this list, but you can expect them showing up at some point. That'll do it for us this week. Enjoy your 4th of July holiday, everybody. Get them dogs. I guess so. Get those dogs on the grill. Get those burgers on the grill. Get that potato salad in Chris Adamski's face. Mmm, so good.
0: I say happy birthday to my father. He listens. He's
1: happy
0: a regular
1: birthday
0: listener.
1: To Mr. Adamski.
0: Happy birthday, Dad.
1: Great birthday, huh? Right around the 4th?
0: Yeah.
1: Your dad gets fireworks tonight, right? There, do you bring out the nice little sparklers for him? The nice sparklers, good ones.
0: It's for the birthday, not for Independence Day.
1: And he's Chris. He's going to go celebrate a birthday. I'm Tom. I'm going to go celebrate this nation's birthday.
0: Oh.
1: And we'll be back next week with more Steelers Blitz on the Steelers Nation Radio, part of the Steelers Audio Network.
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0: It is the Steelers Standard here on Steelers Nation Radio, part of the Steelers Audio Network. I am Ed Troop alongside Double B Brian Bacco. Glad you could join us for another exciting episode of SS, as I like to call it, or the Standard, or the Steelers Standard. One thing's for certain, Brian Bacco, we use the word Steelers quite a bit in our titles.
1: Yes. Yes, we do. There's going to be no mistaking what network we're on. That's for sure. And for you and I, Ed, it's like the last day of school right now. We're going to be off for a couple of weeks after today's show. Summer vacation for you and then me. So forgive us if there's some senioritis setting in.
0: Did you have senioritis when you were in school, your final year of high school or college or both?
1: I think I had senioritis as a junior in high school. So, yes, definitely to answer your question. Also, I mean, high school, I had senioritis in the sense of I knew what I wanted to pursue in college. So I was like, really? First period calculus? How many of these can I miss and not, and still get my diploma? And then in college, senior year of high school, I was already working at the Post Gazette. So I was like, all right, let me load up with, Intro to Personal Computing, Vampire, Blood and Empire. What else was on there? So something, Introduction to Film. So yeah, we were definitely coasting at the end there.
0: You got to wind it down. That's for sure. When you're in those final months, final weeks of whatever you're doing out there, education wise, I'm with you, Double B.
1: But even before vacation for me, I've got another wedding this week. The Batco wedding season continues.
0: Is this number 2 of 6?
1: Two of five. Yeah. Checking them off as we go.
0: Is this a destination one once again? Do you have to do some traveling?
1: Do you include Conneaut Lake
0: as
1: a destination?
0: Yes. Absolutely. If it's over an hour, I think it qualifies.
1: Yeah, so. And we're staying overnight. So, yeah. That'll be fun.
0: Well, you know, it's funny because you and I had this discussion a few weeks ago when you had your first wedding in your wedding season that, you know, you're in your, mid to late 30s. I'm in my mid to late 40s. You go from when you're in your late 20s, early 30s to being in wedding mode with a lot of your friends and even yourself for that matter. And then you go into this baby mode, first birthdays, second birthdays. And then when you're where I'm heading now is graduation parties. I'm in graduation party mode, and my wife's a teacher, so a lot of times it's students that she had that maybe were her favorites or she was their favorite. But now my son will be a sophomore in high school next year. We are starting to approach that now because he's within that reach of, you know, kids that he was friends with or is friends with that's graduating.
1: How would you rank those three as far as an event on the calendar? Wedding, graduation party, and I guess kid birthday party.
0: That's a good question. Well, I would put wedding last because, I mean.
1: Really? I was going to put wedding one.
0: Well, here's the thing. I hate to say this. If you're in the wedding, maybe it's okay. But if you're not, it kind of ruins your Saturday because it's later in the day. You can't do anything beforehand, right? You gotta wait. You're waiting all day.
1: Yeah, I mean, it depends. If it's a wedding of someone you don't really know that well and you're just like kind of the plus one, the arm candy for your wife, then it could be pretty boring.
0: I'd put grad party number one only because you can get in and out quick, right? You can stop by, make an appearance, grab a plate of food or a drink, say hello, congratulations. Within 45 minutes to an hour, you're out. From a party standpoint, yeah, of course, wedding. I mean, you can have a good time at a wedding. I'm guessing we're both on the same page. These first or second birthdays are probably last.
1: Yeah, I'd probably go wedding one, as long as it's, you know, one that your friends are going to be there and you're going to have a good time. Even if you're not in the wedding, you can still add value. Like I'm real big on like find the maid of honor. Tell her great speech, regardless of what you actually thought of the speech.
0: That's right.
1: You're just like making these little kind of phantom additions to add to the vibe. You know, that's how I approach it. Find the father of the bride or the groom. If you don't know him, just talk to him for a couple of minutes. Tell him it's great. You're just like, you're making little hourly deposits into the overall pot of the wedding good time. So wedding's number one for me, regardless. Then probably graduation party, because I imagine once my kids are older, like yours, they're going to be off doing whatever with their friends, hanging out there, and you can probably reconnect with some other parents in the group. And then, yeah, kids' birthday parties, that's more like work than it is fun when you've got your little ones there. So that's my ranking to kick off today's show.
0: Even when it's your own kid, first few birthdays.
1: Yeah, it's more work.
0: It's a lot because you're in charge, right? Yeah.
1: And all of these are ultimately transactional, too. Yes. You're giving a gift, and at a wedding, you're getting a nice meal. Graduation party, you're probably getting a pretty good, catered plate. And then kid's birthday party, you're probably getting a few slices of pizza and a cupcake.
0: That's it. Yep. You keep downgrading as you go down the list. Brian, let's jump in back into our seven shots of hits and seven shots of misses. We started this last week, and then, like we always do, we get on some good topics. Before you know it, we're up against the clock. And then we had Vince Williams on with us.
1: He walked in our trap and took over our trap.
0: He did.
1: And we loved it, though.
0: Great discussion on the on that song in the locker room, by the way.
1: I thought it was interesting that he was kind of miffed that it even became publicized and got out there. And I'm thinking in the back of my head, I'm like, Vince, that's what us beat writers are here for, is to bring the stories of the locker room out to the masses. And obviously a lot of that players keep it in-house. And what was the Tomlinism? You don't want all the ingredients to the hot dog. You might not like it.
0: Exactly.
1: Well, everybody liked those ingredients.
0: Oh,
1: there.
0: Everybody loved those videos. For me, it was when Mike Tomlin came on. I think they'd just gone into maybe Cincinnati, beat the Bengals on the road. If you heard Vince, he said that song played quite a bit in the locker room when they get a divisional road win to take over their trap. But it was Mike Tomlin who jumped on the camera and said a few things and then jumped off, you know, with the lyrics. So that was my highlight.
1: Not safe for work lyrics, and certainly not safe for work.
0: No, we're
1: radio,
0: not playing it here.
1: So don't play it for your kids. But if you're of age, you can enjoy that swagger that it brought to the Steelers. Oh, another thing that I wanted to note from Wednesday's show. I felt bad about this when I was listening back. I feel like we weren't clear. Like when we were having the Brendan Sorsby discussion, he had not yet played at Texas Tech. He was at Cincinnati last season. He was going to play at Texas Tech for that huge amount of NIL money.
0: Yes.
1: So I just wanted to clear that up in case. So I think I mentioned it in passing that, like, oh yeah, he went from Cincinnati or Indiana to Cincinnati, and then he was about to be at Texas Tech. But I felt like the overall tone of it, we made it sound like he had already played at Texas Tech last season. That was not the case. And now he never will.
0: No.
1: So we'll see where he lands.
0: And that continues to circulate in the news cycle.
1: It's kind of the biggest NFL story at the moment, right? Because, I mean, it is just a novelty. And it's one of those weird things. Like, I don't want to say that this situation is good for Brendan Sorsby in any way, but it's kind of getting his name out there. Like, he was just sort of one fish in a big sea of quarterbacks. And now it's like, oh, that's the quarterback that had the scandal and had to go into the supplemental draft, for better or worse.
0: Brian, and I still just, I don't think it makes sense for the Steelers to even go into this and give, unless you like throw something ridiculous out there, like a sixth or seventh round draft pick, and you're just giving up that, and then at that point you're just taking a gamble. But do you even want that media circus that's going to be in and around that? I just think right now, the way this team's positioned, you don't need it.
1: And I've seen it reported, or at least speculated, that every NFL team will be at Sorsby's pro day, which he is going to hold July 10th. That's probably just due diligence. I mean, also, like, it's kind of easy to get to his pro day. There's nothing else going on right now for scouts and front offices and teams. So sure, I mean, I guess go do the homework, not necessarily because you're interested in him right now, but hey, maybe he does make it with someone and has a good season. You probably want to have a file on him ready for down the line. We always see players circle back in free agency, and it's like, oh, Mike Tomlin was at his pro day. Kevin Colbert talked to him at the combine. Omar Khan was at the Shrine Bowl or whatever. So, or the Senior Bowl and saw the guy. So I don't think it's an indication necessarily of interest in 2026. If you do see next month, hey, there was a Steelers scout at Brendan Sorsby's pro day, I still would be stunned if they go down that road.
0: And Brian, I think if it's a year from now, the draft would be over by this point next year. Let's say February of next year, after the NFL season is over and the Steelers are scouting the draft for 2027. Then he has a good senior year at Texas Tech. The off the field stuff is clearing up, and you know, he didn't go back to any of that, you know, sports betting or anything else that was going on. Then at that point, yeah, I think he is on your radar for a potential draft pick. But for right now, given all the circumstances and where the Steelers are, I want to see what Will Howard has. I want to see what Drew Aller could potentially have. You know, you have Aaron Rodgers locked into place for QB1 for this season. Mason Rudolph still in the mix. Hey, let's see where this takes us, this offseason, this training camp. This preseason is the word I'm looking for, not offseason. We're finishing up the offseason, going into training camp here in another month. Let's see where it takes us. Let's see what we have.
1: I'm just very fascinated by the supplemental draft idea. When is do we know when this would be?
0: What I read the other day.
1: That now. I mean, obviously it's after July 10th.
0: What I read the other day projected to be early August.
1: Okay.
0: So, but there's no date. That's the other thing that makes it such a wild story.
1: And yeah, and he hasn't, I guess, officially applied for it. But yeah, I don't know. It's morbid curiosity would be the best way to describe how I'm looking at this, because I think you could see a team out there that just views him as an asset, and maybe they are loaded up on draft picks for next year and feel like they can burn one on a guy who, yeah, he's got good size, 6'3", 235, good numbers. And even if it doesn't pay off for you as your quarterback, again, it's an asset that if he plays well in preseason, maybe you can get $1.50 on the dollar that you spent on him, so to speak.
0: Well, we went through some of the names the other day, too, with when Vince was on with us about some of the players over the years that have been taking in this supplemental draft. And they were okay, but no one was like a, you know, Peyton Manning or, you know, somebody to come out like a Tom Brady. I mean, these were, you know, average to okay players. So there's no guarantees is where I'm getting at with this. And again, Brian, I go back to, and we're never going to get to the rest of seven shots of misses, but that's okay. This is a good conversation for you and I to have. We'll get to that in the next segment. We'll pick it back up.
1: We digress a lot.
0: But we do. But this is a good conversation, because since we last recorded the Standard earlier this week, it continues the cycle on social media within the news about, are the Steelers potentially interested in Brendan Sorsby? Are we that desperate for the quarterback spot right now? I know long term we don't have a solution past this year with Aaron Rodgers, but again, we have some pieces of that puzzle in place. Let's see what we have in Will Howard. Let's see what we have in Drew Aller. Let's see where it takes us. There's no answers yet. And maybe come end of August, the answer is no and no. That's okay. At least we know at that point.
1: Yeah, I think they'd have to really love Sorsby to want to just throw out kind of the Will Howard, Drew Aller plan, if you want to call it that. And if they really love Brendan Sorsby, they probably could have communicated that to Brendan Sorsby and his camp, and then maybe Brendan Sorsby's in the draft. So I don't think there's a lot of teams that felt that strongly about him, or, you know, the point that I made on our last show. If that were the case, he probably would have entered the draft. So it's a bizarre situation for sure, and I will be very curious to see how it all unfolds.
0: Now, like I said, every time I read a tweet or something posted on social media, you know,
1: they have a crowded quarterback room as it is. We're already talking about what they're going to do to not have all four on the roster.
0: You're now the Cleveland Browns if you bring him in. You know, you add just yet another quarterback to that room and another question mark and trying to figure something else out. I like where the Steelers are right now, because you have a veteran and Aaron Rodgers in place for this season. Great. And behind him, you have two young quarterbacks. They have yet to take an NFL snap, but that's okay. Really good college track records, especially with Will Howard, a little bit more than Drew Aller before Aller got hurt at Penn State. But you have two potential lottery tickets that could turn out, and if they don't, you're no further behind next year than you are now. You go into the 2027 draft, and you try to draft another quarterback, hopefully higher, and hopefully a better class coming out next year. Hopefully.
1: Yeah, and I've seen people make the point like, oh, this is a great kind of sneaky way for a team to solve their long-term quarterback problem because of this loophole with the supplemental draft. But it's really not, because you're still giving up a pick in next year's draft. So you're not getting one over on anybody if you go that route. So I rattled off these numbers on Wednesday's show. Sorsby at Cincinnati last season, 2,800 yards, 27 touchdowns, 5 picks. But Will Howard in his final season at Ohio State, 4,000 yards, 35 touchdowns, 10 interceptions. So, yeah, I mean, I just don't see a huge difference in the prospects that they each were coming out. And that doesn't even account for Drew Aller, who the Steelers felt strongly enough about less than 2 months ago to use a third-round pick on him. So this isn't even necessarily a take on whether I think Brendan Sorsby is better than those guys or has a higher ceiling than those guys. But I just don't think the Steelers are going to do that when they've already got two young QBs in the pipeline.
0: And it's not like it's Mendoza. If it was a quarterback who did what he just did with a national title and the numbers he's put up, and maybe this is a different conversation.
1: Yeah, good point, Ed. It's not the type of prospect, in my opinion, that makes you rethink all the groundwork that you've laid for the last several months. In years, I guess, in the case of Will Howard.
0: I just don't think the Steelers are in a position where they have to punt in that quarterback room. I think it's the opposite. I think there's a lot of potential with what they have. They have QB1 in place with Aaron Rodgers for this upcoming season. So why would you go out to do it? But who knows? Maybe they will. Maybe they will jump in.
1: You never know.
0: You never know. It is possible. Somebody will. Somebody. He will be on an NFL preseason roster. It just depends who that is. When Brian and I come back, we promised and we will fulfill our promise from last week. Seven shots of hits and seven shots of misses. We have three more shots of hits to get to and four more shots of misses. So we'll start with the misses whenever we come back. Misses, how about not like Mrs. Bacco or Mrs. Troop. We're going to go with the seven shots of misses of what's happening so far with the Pittsburgh Steelers in this offseason. He's Brian Bacco. I'm Ed Troop. It is the Steelers Standard here on Steelers Nation Radio, part of the Steelers Audio Network.
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14: 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We're here for our region. If you've been seriously hurt in an accident, you need to talk to a lawyer, even if it's not us. 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And of course, there's never a fee unless we get money for you.
0: Back here on the Steelers Standard on Steelers Nation Radio, part of the Steelers Audio Network. I am Ed Troop alongside Double B, Brian Bacco. Brian, were you thrown off this week at all with watching the Pittsburgh Pirates visit the Athletics in Sacramento, California?
1: I really haven't watched it. It's past my bedtime just about. Ed.
0: Looks like a minor league baseball stadium they're playing. And no disrespect, right? I think. Is it?
1: I think it is, yeah.
0: Okay, well, that makes sense. Home runs. It's like, and now yeah. They're, and again, by the time you're listening to this, you know, they could be past Colorado, so, but they head to the Rockies next on this road trip, and that's usually the environment where the baseball flies over the fence quite a bit, but in Sacramento, it was flying over quite a bit as well. Lots of home runs in this series.
1: Well, to make this a football-related topic, before this series, the A's hosted a couple series in Vegas at the minor league ballpark there. And I've actually been there because I covered the Pro Bowl in 2021, I think it was the 2021 season. And that's actually where they held the Pro Bowl practices and all of those festivities was at the Vegas minor league. I think it's just called Las Vegas Ballpark. So that was kind of interesting and kind of cool. It was in like their version of Cranberry, like a 15-20 minute drive north of the Vegas Strip. That is not where the A's will be moving to. They are going to play on the Vegas Strip. And I think the old location of the Tropicana Hotel, which I stayed at.
0: I did as well.
1: The Steelers played at the Raiders.
0: Well, I wasn't.
1: And it's gone now.
0: I wasn't there for a Steeler game, but I was there back in the day just to stay there to visit Vegas for a few days.
1: It was, I'm not going to lie, it was the most affordable place on the Strip.
0: Bingo.
1: When I was there. And that's probably why it was one of the first ones they decided, we can just demolish this to put in a baseball field.
0: I was in my 20s when I was out there at the Tropicana, so that
1: was
0: fine.
1: Sense. It got the job done for me. And you're in Vegas, it's just a place to lay your head for a few hours.
0: The only other note on that, the Athletics, the A's playing in Sacramento, is they're not using the name Sacramento because it's just ATH for the abbreviation for Athletics. So
1: they're just the Athletics this season?
0: That's it. They're just the Athletics.
1: No location. Mm-hmm.
0: It's so you have PIT for Pittsburgh, you know, as the abbreviation, and then below it was ATH for Athletics. No Sacramento, no, not even using the Las Vegas name yet.
1: Yeah, well, they're not really playing in Vegas except for those couple series there, and they're certainly not Oakland anymore. And I guess there'd be no point in calling them the Sacramento A's for a season. So
0: the Pirates continue to play 500 baseball. I'd get back to 500 with taking 2 out of 3 against the A's. And again, by the time you are listening to this, they could be back home at PNC Park. Who knows? But
1: I wonder if the NFL will expand anytime soon.
0: Well, it's interesting.
1: I mean, 32 just seems right. But then again, I'm sure before they added the Texans, people were probably like, 30 seems right. And there's always, you could always go upward. I don't know what city would get one.
0: Well, that's a good question.
1: I guess you'd first have to ask what continent it would be on. That's how global the game's become.
0: That's the thing. But I think they are solving that issue with just simply plugging in all of these international games. You know, there was talk for a while that the Jaguars were going to leave Jacksonville and go to London and play in England. But now they got a new stadium being built in Jacksonville. So that's not going to happen now. They're going to stay there. I think, Brian, you will not see an international franchise because, like I said, they've solved that with all of these international games. Now, as we've said, every team already we're halfway home and they will continue to be, will play an international game going forward.
1: Yeah. I don't know if the NFL would expand. That would kind of create some headaches with divisions and conferences and how to do the schedule. But I don't know. I mean, I guess St. Louis used to have a team. They haven't for a while since the Rams.
0: Yeah, that would be a good market.
1: Yeah, what are the markets in the UFL? Birmingham as a team.
0: And Alabama.
1: Yeah. Then there are some that double up, like D.C. has a UFL team.
0: I'm going through the map in my head, and I'm like, South Dakota? North Dakota?
1: Columbus.
0: I'm making a joke.
1: Ohio State is their NFL team, obviously.
0: That's where when you get out to the Midwest and the West.
1: Oklahoma City, I mean, they have the Thunder.
0: That'd be good.
1: Really not much else.
0: That's a good call. So. Oklahoma City's a real good call.
1: Austin doesn't have it, but, I mean, Texas, the Longhorns are their team. Yeah.
0: Well, that's what I was getting ready to say. When you get out to the Midwest and West, college football is just so big.
1: Yeah.
0: You know? I mean, Pittsburgh here, it's the opposite. You know, and with all due respect to Pitt and even nearby Penn State, and Penn State football is huge, it's the Steelers here in Pittsburgh, you know. And you go to other NFL cities, and that's usually the case. But, yeah, Columbus, Ohio, it's the Ohio State. You know, you get out into the Midwest and West, it's all of those big college towns. So they don't need an NFL franchise is where I'm getting at.
1: Orlando has a UFL team.
0: Okay. Well, Florida's already got how many?
1: They already have three. Jacksonville, Tampa.
0: Probably not going to add another Miami there. Brian, let's jump back into our seven shots of hits and seven shots of misses from last week. We had three hits, and I'm just going to quickly go over them. We had Nick Herbig signing the new contract. We have Darnell Washington with his new contract. We had the Steelers secondary adding Jamel Dean and Jaquan Brisker, and the offensive line revamp with Fontanu and McCormick. So we have three more hits to get to, but let's start with a miss. Our first three misses from last week was the Joey Porter Jr. contract extension that still has not happened, or his new contract, if you want to verb it that way. And that's still the case a week later. Still no news on the Joey Porter Jr. contract situation. The Steelers inside linebackers could be a weak spot in the defense. We talked about that with Patrick Queen and Peyton Wilson, and behind them Cole Holcomb and Malik Harrison. And we also talked about Jalen Ramsey, that could be challenging to get him enough snaps on the field in that secondary to be effective in 2026. So our fourth miss of our seven shots of hits and seven shots of misses is offensive tackle Broderick Jones. Even if healthy by the start of the season, he still could be out at the offensive tackle position with rookie Max Ionichor and Dylan Cook in the mix.
1: Yeah, I mean, with all due respect to Broderick Jones, it just feels like there's a mounting number of factors working against him. It's a little bit like the Caleb Johnson discussion at running back. I mean, not only is your own individual development less than ideal based on, you know, in Johnson's case, it was on-field performance, not really health-related, but in Broderick's case, it's, you know, mostly health related, but still a little bit of on field stuff. So, and then on top of it, for both of those guys, it's adding other players to the equation that have a little bit more invested in them, certainly more recent investments in them. And, you know, in Broderick's case, he had a lot invested in him as a first rounder, moved up to get him. Omar Khan did in his first draft. And I would say the production has been up and down, but yes, I mean, when you start talking about neck injuries, that's scary stuff, and you add it all up, and not to count the guy out or write him off, maybe he'll prove everybody wrong, including his own team, but it just feels like he's in no man's land a little bit right now, and that's just an unfortunate reality of when you get hurt in any sport, but especially the NFL, the train has no choice but to roll on, and he's going to work off to the side, work while he waits to get cleared, and you hope he's doing everything he can to stay in the best shape that he can, be in good condition so that when he is cleared for full contact, he can hit the ground running. But he's a little bit of a forgotten man right now, I think, in that offensive line room, as they just have no choice but to make plans without him for 2026 at tackle.
0: And correct me if I'm wrong, Broderick Jones did not participate in any live drills, right? He was off to the side throughout this spring, so he's still yet to really jump back into action, and we're just about a month away from training camp. So that recovery continues for him. As you said, tough, tough neck injury for Broderick Jones, and once he gets back into the mix, could be challenging with the rookie Max Yonachor and Dylan Cook.
1: Yeah, that's what I was going to say. Where do you find reps for him, even? I mean, you certainly
0: challenging.
1: You certainly want Troy Faltanu to get as many reps as possible, I would think, as he flips over to the left side from the right. And you probably want to see the veteran Cook and the rookie Max battling it out at right tackle. And I guess you could make that a three-way competition with Broderick Jones in there too. So let's just hope for Broderick's sake he is cleared and ready to go when camp begins out in Latrobe. And at least that way, maybe they'll all have a level playing field from which to start if they can indeed make it three dogs for one bone at right tackle.
0: Let's go with another miss, Brian, because I always like to end with the hits, so we have to get ahead of ourselves on the miss front of this activity. The Steelers wide receiver room, not so much with Metcalf, Pittman, Bernard, and Wilson, but who's next after that? That's the next miss, because is there enough key depth behind one of those guys? And not one of those guys, all of those guys, because if one goes down to injury, who are you plugging in?
1: Yeah, I mean, I think this roster is fairly deep at most spots. But, I mean, can you rely on the young guys is probably a big question here. And we're going to find that out in training camp. And that's often the proving ground for the youngsters. So I think that's going to be a big piece of it, too, is who else kind of wiggles their way in there. You don't want to panic because it's June 18th and there's still a lot that's to be determined here. And I honestly think Omar Khan has done a pretty good job filling in.

0: Reich and his change of direction and, you know, his ability to get out and run routes. Now, so far, they've been breaking him in as a running back, but I absolutely still think with just the pure raw athletic traits and ability that he has, he could still factor into the receiver room if you are starting to worry about the depth there.
1: Let's go with our fifth hit of our seven shots of hits and seven shots of misses. It's the running back room. Rico Dowdle and Jaylen Warren could be the 1-2 punch that the Steelers have been looking for with running the ball effectively. Both seem sharp and ready to go for this past spring during the workouts, Brian. Last year, it was Kenny Gainwell and Jaylen Warren. They split the carries rushing the football, but it was their catching abilities out of the backfield that was way more effective than running the football. This year, though, I think the Steelers get back to running the football with Dowdle and Warren more than passing out of the backfield.
0: Yeah, and Mike McCarthy says that's what he wants to do. Obviously, it's going to depend on what you see from opposing defenses once you get into the meat of the action, the heart of the season. How are teams playing you? Are they trying to take that away and daring Aaron Rodgers to throw at age 42 and with a receiving core that, as we just talked about, looks better on paper than it has been, but probably not going to be confused for the Bengals anytime soon or the Vikings anytime soon. So, yeah, I think that that's absolutely the approach that you want to take into this season. And with as much as they've poured into the offensive line play and wanting to be dominant up front, it starts up front. That was also a big sort of a big narrative that was put forth in the latest episode of Forged in Steel, produced by the Steelers, was Andy White and Omar Khan and their continued commitment to building a team from the inside out. Well, when you do that, you should be able to establish the run and dictate terms to the defense, no matter who you're playing. But it's the NFL. They get paid too, and they're going to have defensive coordinators trying to scheme things up to make you one-dimensional. And we'll see what kind of counterpunch that the Steelers have, and we'll start to see what this offense really is going to be when they get out to Latrobe, and certainly when they go good on good offense versus defense.
1: It's the old adage, Brian. Run sets up the passing game, right? If you can pound the ball, you know, defenses, as you said, they start creeping up a bit more. That opens up the coverage. That opens up opportunities to pass the ball downfield. And the Steelers certainly have that in their playmakers at the wide receiver spot. But I mentioned Rico Dowdle the other day with you and Vince Williams about being my breakout player on offense for 2026, mainly because not only just breaking out for the Pittsburgh Steelers, but breaking out in the NFL. I mean, I'm projecting he could potentially be a top five running back rushing-wise in the entire NFL.
0: Yeah, I don't think I see that for Dowdle. I think that's a little rich for my blood, but I'm not even sure he'll have more rushing yards than Jaylen Warren on this team. But I think that they'll complement each other well, and it sets up a situation where in any given game, you can ride the hot hand. If Rico Dowdle is just a battering ram against the Falcons week one, keep feeding him. If in New England in week two, in New England week two, it's on the road, right?
1: Yes. At New England.
0: If they can't tackle Jaylen Warren and he's just a bowling ball, then keep giving him the rock. So I think it's great to have those two options available to you. And both guys have been very productive in the NFL as Dowdle's case with two different teams already. So you would think everything he does will transfer to the Steelers.
1: Jim Wexel, a friend of our show, with two good preview articles to start off that project of previewing each Steeler game this year. Atlanta at home and then at New England, as you said, Brian.
0: I just got tripped up because the Steelers hardly ever open at home, but this year they do.
1: They do, yep. In week two at the Patriots. When Brian and I come back, we'll finish up hour number one with two more hits and two more misses. It is our seven shots of hits and seven shots of misses. He's Brian Bacco. I'm Ed Troop. It is the Steelers Standard here on Steelers Nation Radio, part of the Steelers Audio Network.
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20: Wrapping up hour number one here on the Steelers Standard. I am Ed Troop alongside Double B Brian Bacco. Vince Williams not in the house, but was earlier this week. So make sure if you have a chance to log on to Steelers.com or on the app, pull up the Standard episodes from earlier this week. Good stuff with Vince, and we'll have him back. He'll be on the Blitz, I believe, with Tom Offerman and Chris Adamski the next couple weeks while Brian and I are off. But we hope to get Vince back with us in July as we lead up to Steelers training camp at the end of the month.
0: Yeah, and Vince was great at giving his perspective and insight and some really good anecdotes, too, from his, what did it end up being, 8 years with the Steelers, I think?
20: Eight years. Yeah.
0: It was
20: awesome. Eight good years, too. I mean, it's not like he held off. He was thrown into the mix right away early on in his Steelers career at that middle inside linebacker position. And from there, he took off and, you know, got a new contract along the way, too. Got paid, and rightfully so.
0: And as I recall, he was set to be on the team for a ninth year in 2021 and then decided to call it a career kind of right before training camp that season. So maybe next time we have him in, we can get his thoughts on that. Although he kind of mentioned that this week, right? That people told him when you're done, you'll know. So I guess he just knew he was done and he didn't have it in him anymore to go through another latrobe or another round of training camp in the hot summer heat.
20: Brian, before we went to break, we went over some more of our seven shots of hits and seven shots of misses. We have two on both sides, so let's go with a miss, and we're going to go with defensive lineman Keanu Benton. Extend him or not, let him play out the 2026 season and see where it takes him, or do you give him a new contract now? Will either of those two options be a miss for the Steelers?
0: I'm open to a contract extension for Keanu Benton, as long as it's at the right price. And that price, unfortunately for him, might be kind of low given all the other business that the Steelers have tended to this offseason and what they still have to get done. But if we said that Joey Porter Jr. still being unsigned is sort of a miss to this point in the offseason, then I suppose we can say the same about Keanu Benton. It's a big salary cap puzzle for Omar Khan, and negotiations are involved too. So there are a lot of moving parts to get all that done. And Herbig and in Washington, they get their deals done first. That could be an indication that they weren't very far apart from the team on the right number for those guys. But we don't know how far apart they might be with Benton. And, you know, more to the point, more significant, we don't know how far apart they might be with Joey Porter Jr. and his representation. So I think it'd be okay for Benton to stick around. I think he's been a solid player, but would not put him higher in the priority list than Joey Porter Jr. Although, again, my original point, if the price is right, then sure, you can bump him up the list if you feel like it's going to be a team-friendly deal and a steal for you.
20: Yeah, no doubt JPJ is number one on that list. Probably has been the entire offseason, but still no contract extension at the time that we record this here in mid-June. But when you look at Keanu Benton, is it a risk if you let him play out this year and he has a huge year, he has a good year, then next year he enters free agency and it becomes a situation where it just doesn't make sense to retain him at a high price? Or do you try to lock him in now as they did with Nick Herbig? I'm with you, Brian. I think if it makes sense for both sides, and particularly the Steelers from a number standpoint, then go for it. But if not, you know, if he's up here real high and you're kind of in the middle, then you know, let it play out, see where it takes you.
0: And he might want to bet on himself too if he thinks that, you know, he can go out and ball out and have a really good 2026. I mean, if you're an interior defensive lineman who gets a lot of pressure and is a good pass rusher, you can make bank in this league. I mean, the highest paid free agent last offseason in 2025 was Milton Williams, going from Super Bowl champion Eagles over to the Patriots. And to me, Keanu Benton is maybe not quite as explosive as Williams, but sort of a similar player. He just hasn't been used in that kind of role with the Steelers, which runs a different defense than the Eagles run structurally for the most part. So yeah, we'll see where Benton fits in the plans. I mean, you do have players behind him. Derek Harmon is kind of the bookend for Cam Hayward, unquestioned. YA Black, it looks like he's going to move into that nose tackle spot. But if this is Cam Hayward's last season, I'm not suggesting that it is, but that's always a possibility when you get to his age. Then you got to start thinking about life after Cam, and do you want that life to be with Keanu Benton in there, or does it make sense to reset the proverbial clock and maybe draft another young player next year?
20: They do have some options, and you just went over them, so that's the good news. They're not in a situation where you're looking, you know, way down the depth chart and thinking to yourself, my goodness, where do we go from here? Especially if one of these players gets hurt, too. You know, that's always a key in these NFL seasons. If you can stay healthy, you're okay. If not, if you have some good depth behind some of these players, which the Steelers appear to on this roster so far, then you could ride that storm. Our next hit, which is our sixth of the seven hits, is Aaron Rodgers returns for the 2026 season for a final year and gives the Steelers their best shot at a playoff victory in 2026. Last season, just real quick, Brian, to recap his numbers, 66% of his passes completed, 327 of 498, 3,322 yards, 24 touchdowns, and only 7 interceptions. I said it often last season, one of the big positives for Aaron Rodgers was him protecting the football and managing the game for the Pittsburgh Steelers.
0: And as long as the supporting cast is improved and Aaron Rodgers can be in a position more to elevate those guys around him rather than have to carry the guys around him, then I absolutely think this can be a hit. It is a hit for who gives you the best chance to end that playoff drought that we talked about earlier this week with Vince Williams. And I think as we all kind of agreed, your ultimate goal every season is to win the Super Bowl when you're the Pittsburgh Steelers. But winning a playoff game for the first time in 9 years is a smaller goal and maybe a more realistic objective on your list of things to accomplish this season. So we all said with our outside, from our outside standpoint, it's not Super Bowl or bust, and we're not going to be calling for anyone's heads if they don't stand on the stage at the end of it.
20: Vince said Super Bowl or bust because he's an ex-player.
0: Well, but no, but he also said winning the playoff game is what makes what constitutes a successful season, and I agreed with that. And if they do not win a playoff game, I think they will have to do a little bit of soul searching and hey, let's try to keep taking another crack at it, take another swing at the tree with the axe and figure out why this was a bust of a season yet again. And that's the double-edged sword of Rodgers for me. Just my opinion, Ed, is you brought him in last year and you overall felt pretty solid about the way he played it from beginning to end. There were some blips on the radar, but you ended up in the exact same spot. So what did you accomplish? Now you run it back for another year and there's not just hope, there's also reason to believe, there's reason for optimism that it'll be better.
20: We want to see him get to a Super Bowl, win a Super Bowl, no doubt. I mean, every year that's all 32 teams' goal. But for the Pittsburgh Steelers, as we said, win that playoff game, take that step, get that monkey off your back, if you will, right? When it comes to not having won a playoff game in over 10 years, as we went through the numbers the other day, all the way back to that 2016 season in Kansas City, in which Vince Williams was a part of that team that last won a playoff game, which is wild. We have him here in the studio with us this week. We're talking about that as a subject, and he was on the last team to win.
0: They beat Alex Smith, was the quarterback for the Chiefs. Yep. Not Patrick Mahomes. I always wanted, for some reason in my mind, I always just see Tyler Palco playing quarterback for the Chiefs.
20: He did.
0: In that era. Remember that? And he played against the Steelers, didn't he? Or am I misremembering that?
20: I don't know if he played against the Steelers. I know Bruce Gronkowski did, right? Another
0: guy. Beat the Steelers.
20: Terrell Pryor.
0: Yeah, we brought up the bad memories of Terrell Pryor beating the Steelers with the Raiders, but so did Bruce Gronkowski of Seton LaSalle fame.
20: Which there again was a moment with Vince Williams.
0: Yeah, he should have just hit-sticked you right here in the studio for...
20: He should have. It would have been deserved.
0: Because I would have got my phone out. I'm a world star.
20: Not only did I bring it up once, Brian, I brought it up twice. But Pryor took it almost 100 yards against his defense.
0: Vince was very chill about it.
20: He's like, yeah, I was on the field. Jeez. All right, let's get to our final miss of our seven shots of hits and seven shots of misses.
0: Yes, Tyler Palco started against the Steelers, but it was not in Pittsburgh at then Heinz Field, now Acrisure. It was at Arrowhead Stadium, as he actually started four games in the NFL in 2011. And the Steelers won that game 13-9. Tyler Palco threw three picks.
20: So. Was that a Monday night game in Kansas City? Does it say that at all? For some reason, I remember that 13-9.
0: You're going to have to do another click, but I don't think so.
20: There's another famous...
0: It was a Sunday night game.
20: Okay.
0: It was a night game.
20: Okay. Wow. You know, there's another famous 13-9 score.
0: Yes, there is.
20: That both you and I
0: hopefully are. Wes Euler's listening to this as you bring that up.
20: You know, you can never forget
0: although
20: about
0: 13-9. Poor West Virginia baseball went down yesterday in the College World Series on Thursday. They lost to North Carolina Tar Heels again.
20: Saw that. Great year for them, though.
0: Yeah.
20: Great run. Good year for them.
0: I guess they made the Final Four, right?
20: Yeah.
0: So that's pretty cool.
20: Very cool. Yeah. 13-9 Pitt over West Virginia. We'll just leave it at that. All right. National media is our final.
0: And Steelers over Chiefs.
20: And Steelers over Chiefs, apparently. Seven shots of misses, our final one. Is the national media early predictions putting the Steelers, the defending AFC North champions, third in the AFC North behind the Ravens and Bengals? There's been a few national media outlets that have put them fourth in the AFC North, behind the Browns even. So no love for the Pittsburgh Steelers going into training camp next month.
0: Well, right now, Ed, I mean, the Ravens are always going to be the Ravens, much like the Steelers are always going to be the Steelers, although litmus test for that this year. What the heck? What is litmus? Why do we even say that? I like cringe when I say that. I don't even know what it is, and it's just a cliche writing and talking about sports. It'll be a test this year of whether both of those axioms are true. Ravens are Ravens, Steelers are Steelers, the tautology, because they have new head coaches. Harbaugh and Tomlin are gone. Much is changing for both. But you know who's got a hype train rolling right now are the Cincinnati Bengals. And you know who's driving that hype train? It's not my buddy Ben Baby, who covers the Bengals for ESPN. It's not Kelsey Conway from the Cincinnati Inquirer or Butchie Hobson from Bengals.com. It's Joe Burrow. Joe Burrow is comparing them to, he said, he was quoted on NFL.com. So hopefully Kevin Patra from NFL.com, senior news writer, quoted Joe Burrow accurately. I didn't listen to it myself, but I guess he said this week at minicamp, go back and watch what I've said before. 2019 season at LSU, I feel very similarly about team. I'm so excited to get started and get moving. I wish we would ramp this right into training camp so we can continue to improve, because I feel like there's so much greatness that we're going to be able to achieve this year. Kind of shades of Mike Tomlin last year on the Steelers defense. So he says he loves putting pressure on guys. Joe Burrow is also quoted as saying Wednesday as the Bengals wrapped up minicamp. He said he thrives in it, and we'll find out who else will. So he wants everybody talking about the Bengals, and now he wants everybody talking about what he's saying in his press conferences. I kind of love that, but we're talking about it. Got to live up to it.
20: You have to stay healthy. I mean, that's been offensively for Burrow and that offense. When they're healthy, no doubt, they're one of the most, you know, entertaining, high-scoring offenses in the NFL. When Burrow's gone down, they've struggled. On the flip side, that defense.
0: They have to get off the bus.
20: Walk
0: into the stadium. Yep. Sometimes it seems like they're not on the field when you're playing against them.
20: That defense, that's going to determine whether the O-line Bengals too are successful.
0: The O-line as well is pretty young.
20: Well, that goes back to protecting Burrow and keeping him healthy, keeping him upright.
0: Though, even if Burrow, Chase, Higgins, if those guys all stay healthy, if he doesn't have any time to throw, if he's getting sacked six times a game,
20: that's a good point.
0: And not, you know, getting hurt as part of that, then they'll still not be able to get out of their own way. So they need the, like, they've got the best skill position guys on, you know, overall probably in the division, arguably the AFC, arguably the NFL. But if they can't block for Burrow and they can't stop teams from marching down the field every possession, then I don't know if they are going to live up to this. And I don't know if they are going to be a hit for the national media here, who might be fading the Steelers in 2026.
20: The Ravens are also an X factor. Interesting. Can go either way.
0: I just don't know what to make of them as
20: they lost a lot in this free agency.
0: Right. I feel like we just kind of identified the X factors for the Bengals, which a lot of people can do from the outside. They have the most continuity from last year to this year in the division. Ravens are a bit of a wild card. That could be good. That could be bad for Baltimore.
20: It is a coin flip, I think, at least for the Baltimore Ravens. Our last hit, and let's wrap this up finally a week later, head coach Mike McCarthy. Early returns on his spring program, Brian, have been very good. Near 100% participation all spring long. An early win for the new Steelers head coach.
0: Yeah, and I think that the buy-in from guys has been a hit. There haven't been any headlines that make you raise an eyebrow or a side eye or any...
20: It's been solid.
0: Yeah, or any major high-profile players staying away, trying to make a statement, wanting out. At least not that we know of, knock on wood, so... I think that's always just those are the boxes you want to check when there's a change at head coach, let alone One as seismic as the one we observed in Pittsburgh.
20: Yeah, good start for head coach Mike McCarthy and that new staff. He's got the buy-in as the Steelers look the training camp in just about a month. He's Brian Bacco. I'm Ed Troop. That does it for hour number one here on the Steelers Standard. When we come back, hour number two and Brian's featured piece on Steelers.com on the Steelers' first round draft pick, Max Ionitor. Some really good stuff there. We'll jump into that whenever we come back. It is the Steelers Standard here on Steelers Nation Radio, part of the Steelers Audio Network.
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20: 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I am Ed Troop alongside Double B Brian Bacco. And Brian, we have a special guest making his Steelers Standard debut is Mr. Chris Adamski. Hello, Chris.
26: Ed, it's an honor
2: to join you guys. I'm glad you call him Double B, too, because I do that every once in a while.
0: You do,
2: like,
0: oh, yeah,
2: that
0: I'm
2: is like
0: true.
2: The only person that ever called you that. The guy was like, I don't know why.
0: And now Vince Williams calls
2: Oh, there you go. Well,
0: actually, I'm trying to think of, thing. Over the years, a lot of B squared I've gotten
2: B squared, okay.
0: from people. I guess maybe the more mathematically inclined than you two, but they're working quadratic equations. You guys are just, you know, hey, there's two B's in his name, so.
2: Well, I mean,
0: Vince Williams was calling me that this week, so it's catching on.
2: You can go to Barry Bonds, one of the most famous
0: double B's. Yeah,
20: there you go. That's probably
2: B's of all time.
20: That's probably at the top
2: world or otherwise.
0: Brian Bosworth.
20: There's another one. The
0: supplemental draft. Was he supplemental draft?
2: Yes, he was. Yeah, tying it all together. If mm-hmm. you show up in a mohawk and like cut off sleeves or something, then maybe we'll know.
20: We stole Chris Adamski from the Blitz. You can hear Chris and our good friend Tom Offerman each and every day here on SNR on the Blitz. But Chris, graciously enough, he's going to be joining me later today on the Top 10 show, which Brian has done with me. Tom is our only two-time, by the way, so far on the Top 10, Chris.
0: Teacher's pet.
20: So, we sneak Chris in today.
0: For that?
20: Well, he wants a gold jacket, I think, for if he comes on a third time.
2: Level top
0: he's,
2: 10
0: he's got a little star sticker, medal or something.
2: But, helmet sticker.
20: Chris will be joining me to talk about the all-time Pittsburgh Steelers interception leaders. So that's some interesting conversation because they're not all safeties and corners. There's a couple linebackers on there. Brian, do you want to guess? Chris probably can cheat because I sent him the list already. But do you think who the two of the non secondary members are in the interception, all-time Pittsburgh Steelers interception list?
0: We were doing our Remember Some Guys segment earlier this week with Vince Williams, and he brought up how many passes Jack Ham picked off because he is a big, we learned, Vince is he's a Jack Ham stan. He's one of the few people who are like, Ham is underrated. He should actually, he's right there with Lambert, if not above him. So I'll say Jack Ham is probably in that. Also, I guess like
20: bingo
0: quarterbacks in that day, I mean, Vince brought up the point that they didn't throw it as much, but I feel like when they did throw it, they were way less risk averse. They're just kind of winging the ball around. So guys at the second level were probably picking off passes a lot more often.
2: Well, is it true that Bradshaw had more interceptions than like some crazy stats like that? That nowadays, you look at the numbers, the raw numbers from those quarterbacks from the 70s would never, you get benched in 3 weeks nowadays in terms of the numbers. Just because you're also the completion percentage, they throw down the field. There'd be a lot more passes 20, 30, 40 yards downfield than there are now, too.
0: Teams didn't care quite as much, I guess, about the turnover margin in that era.
20: If you got Jack Ham, you should get the second one because it's pretty simple.
0: Jack Lambert.
20: Exactly.
0: The funny thing is, like, talking about the interception leaders all time in Steelers history, even though I would say you ask any Steelers fan on the street, you know, who are some of the best cornerbacks all time for the team? Obviously, they'd say Mel Blunt, Rod Woodson. It probably wouldn't take too long to get to Ike Taylor on that list, but he's probably not in the top interception leaders because Ike famously didn't pick off many passes, whether it was because he was taking a receiver out of the game or also infamously for Ike, when sometimes it would clang off of his hands, and he didn't have the softest hands for interceptions. But, you know, that's also kind of relevant to ongoing current conversations about this 2026 Steelers team. Joey Porter Jr. does not have a high interception total in his career. How much stock do you or do you not put into that stat for a corner? I think it's interesting, especially with him coming up in these contract extension negotiations. I don't think it's the be-all end-all, but it's probably an easy thing to point to if you want to try to keep that price down a little bit for a Joey Porter Jr.
2: Well, we talk about the context of defensive players of the year a lot, and a guy in a secondary for him to win it in a given year, like, because I think I brought up, we're talking about Aaron Donald or TJ Watt and sort of the standard bearers, and the 1 year Stephon Gilmore won it.
0: Mm-hmm.
2: Because he had pick sixes and things. You need those to win an award like that. You need the splash plays. Now, I'm not taking away because those splash plays can change games, can win games. They're obviously are worthy and are big impact type plays, but they're also, there's a level of randomness, I guess.
0: And why are they throwing at you so much?
2: Yes. That's the other.
0: Like Darrell Revis, I mean, he made interceptions, but I don't think he was ever like, you know, Ed Reed level picking off passes as a safety.
2: The big thing 20 years ago now or so, was the Ed Reed versus Troy Polamalu debate.
20: Yeah.
2: Who's the better safety?
20: That was a big one.
2: They're different players. a lot of reasons why it's a hard comparison. But the biggest case for Ed Reed always was, well, he has these pick sixes and the interception and things like that. And then, meanwhile, Polamalu, I mean, the safety's different in an island, so it's not the same. It's not out again. But
0: it is some interesting circular logic where it's like, oh, I don't have interceptions because they don't throw at me. And you know, or you just don't, you're not impacting the game. So it's a difficult position to evaluate for sure. And that's why, at least Chris, have leaned a lot more on Pro Football Focus and Pro Football Reference. They try to do the passer rating against and touchdowns allowed. A big feather in Joey Porter Jr.'s cap right now is no touchdowns allowed since his rookie year. So at least that's giving you a little bit better idea of how a cornerback is playing when he does get the
2: opportunity. I guess you could do the old plus minus, where it's like, if Joey doesn't have a pick six in his career, but he's not allowed a touchdown,
0: it's a zero.
2: You're better off if a DB might have, like that one year Deron Brand or Deron, he had a bunch, but
0: he was also getting burned a lot. Yeah, too.
2: Yes. So it does. There is definitely a correlation there. You're right. If they're not throwing to somebody, you're not going to get interceptions because you're blanketing your guy and the quarterback's not going to throw it that way.
20: It'll be a fun top 10 list for sure. And Chris and I will have that here on SNR. And again, Brian, which one did you and I do, Brian?
0: Receiving yards.
20: We did receiving yards. We've done rushing yards. We've done most sacks. Tom and I did best linebackers the other day, which was a really good subject to get into, and we'll have some fun with that for sure. Chris Adamski, not only can you hear him here on SNR with Tom Offerman on the Blitz every day, but Chris is also a Steelers reporter for the Tribune Review, and of course, Double B, our own Double B with Steelers.com. So we have two award-winning journalists here in the studio with us. And what better segue to go with Double B's recent article on Steelers.com? And Chris, we want to get your thoughts on this as well. On Max Iheanacho, the first round draft pick for the Pittsburgh Steelers. Double B, you wrote, Max Iheanacho just isn't one of the Steelers' most intriguing prospects. He may be one of the most, he might have one of the most remarkable journeys of any player in this draft class.
0: Yeah, I mean, it's been well documented by now that he grew up in Nigeria, was there till he was 13. And I talked to Max a little bit about, I feel like a lot of us on draft night, things are moving fast. You almost kind of gloss over that fact. It's like, okay, you lived in another country till you're 13. Well, he started telling me, I was like, walk me through this, explain this to me like I'm five. Are you in a village in Nigeria? Are you in the city? He said, no, I was mostly a city kid, but my grandparents still lived in the villages, so we'd kind of go back there on Christmas break, and you'd swim in the lake, and you'd run around and play soccer and all that stuff. So it was interesting to hear a little bit of his backstory that way, and then culture shock, I think, moving to Southern California, basically Compton, I think, where he lived, and didn't initially take the football, was playing a lot of hoops, and lo and behold, finds football, gets a couple years at JUCO, 1 year of actually playing, 1 year practicing, and then 3 years starting for Arizona State. And Mr. Adamski, I'm glad you're here for this, because does it remind you a little bit of Chukwuma Okorafor? I mean, you were covering the team when they drafted him in the third round out of Western Michigan. I think it's eerily similar that Chukes lived in Africa, different countries, until he was a teenager. But to me, just looking at the two, big difference is Max Iheanacho is just has a much higher ceiling because of the athleticism that Chukes maybe didn't bring to the table.
2: Yeah, and it bringing this up around World Cup time too, because you see that meme, like it brought up at least on social media, I've seen it, about like what American athletes, if soccer was the biggest sport here, would we dominate the World Cup? Because all our, Justin Jefferson, or who, just throw out athletes in football or any sport really for that matter, LeBron James, whatever it might be, if they played soccer, how good would they be? So it does kind of make you think how many offensive tackles are out there, or for just that position.
0: They don't know their offensive tackles.
2: They could be,
0: Well, that was the case with Max Iheanacho. Yes. So he found his AAU basketball coach, hooked him up with the football coach at East LA, East Los Angeles College, and said, I think this guy is actually a future NFL tackle walking around in this 6'6" body of his.
2: And you talk to him, and the story way a bit more than I do. But in terms of, he almost need to be talked into it, and just the butterfly effect, or the crossroads of somebody's life, and how much money he's going to make extra now in his life because of somebody identified that and had to kind of nudge him in that direction and push him that way. And again, if he doesn't, part of the equation is obviously moving to the United States at some point and then becoming an athlete, having the coach that has the right eye for whatever talent or whatever that sees you and pushes you that direction. Otherwise, untapped potential. Who knows? Or maybe he's a Division I basketball player, right? He picked up to the NBA at this point. Who knows?
0: Yeah, well, that was the other part that he brought up. It does seem like there was kind of a randomness to it, and that it really was a connection with this particular coach more so than any instinct from Big Max, because he's like, because his family initially moved to Atlanta from Nigeria and lived there for 6 months. And he said, he's like, if we stay in Atlanta, maybe I never even find football. Mm-hmm. Now, Georgia Incredible. Is hotbed of football. So maybe you find it sooner. Yeah. Who knows? Yeah. But he looked at it as like this, you know, this specific coach in my life was the one who noticed that in me. And he found him by being in Southern California.
20: Guys, it's pretty incredible that, and Brian, you noted this in your article, didn't start playing football until July 12th, 2020.
0: And that
20: just
0: was like
20: 6 years ago.
0: That was not even, I mean, that was like COVID times to Chris's point. Like, that was another reason why he even started going in that direction was, yes, it was some cajoling from his coach, but also the COVID era, like, there was nothing to do. I mean, if you think back to July of 2020, I mean, you didn't, can you go outside? Can you do anything? No, everything shut down. So I think he was just probably picked up a football for the first time. And then, yeah, the next year he was at ELAC, basically just trying to learn the very basic fundamentals of the game.
20: Soccer and basketball background, as you mentioned, again, moving from Nigeria to Atlanta for a brief time and then L.A. on the West Coast. And then the Steelers' 21st pick, Chris, just after 6 years of starting football, do you think it'll take some time for him to get up and running here in the NFL? And is he more of a project or maybe a plug and play at some point during the 2026 season?
2: Well, certainly, if you look at kind of the draft, I don't know if he would have been, I think it's fair, maybe the second highest ceiling in terms of all, or in terms of the draft general consensus amongst the draft community. People do this a lot better than I do in terms of his talent level. And there's a reason why he wasn't the top tackle taken. And I think if he was a kid that grew up in Georgia from a time he was little and was playing high school football and was a five-star recruit that went to Alabama or Georgia or whatever it might be, then he probably would have been a top 10 pick. I think I'm, you know, extrapolating there,
20: right,
2: a lot of hypotheticals, but in terms of that, so there is a nature, the reason why he wasn't that, you follow the bottom half of the first round, was he's a project's a strong word, but a longer term, you're not penciling him in to start right away as a rookie, right? And maybe he goes out and blows everybody away at Latrobe and wins that job. It's not the realm of possibility whatsoever. But you have Dylan Cook there to be able, and who knows what the Broderick Jones, how that plays out too. You have a lot of insulation there, so he doesn't have to start right away and ideally sort of develop himself more. But again, you don't want to pigeonhole him and say don't give him the opportunity. He's gonna have the opportunity. If he goes out and practice in a preseason games and blows people away, then, you know, let him start right away if he can.
0: And he's gonna get the opportunity to block TJ Watt and Nick Herbig and Jack Sawyer. And I talked to Herbig for this story, and he called Ihonachor really talented, a guy that size who can move, has good hands. I've said this before, but I think playing tackle in the NFL as a rookie is one of the hardest things to do. But he said Ihonachor has handled it really well. That was Herbig's take on it. And yeah, I think to me, the biggest question of what's he going to do come week one or even by week 10, what is the difference between him and Dylan Cook at this stage of their games? And you can throw Broderick Jones in there too, I suppose. But I don't know that Ihonachor is probably as physically ready yet as someone like Cook, who's been in an NFL weight room for a few years, probably not as technically sound. Although, ironically, Dylan Cook also was a quarterback at the JUCO level, it's fairly late to playing tackle himself.
2: Yeah,
0: so
2: a variation of the same type of
0: Now it's different. He's been around football his whole life, and, you know, could argue understands it even more than your average offensive lineman because he played it from under center at the collegiate level. But he's probably not going to be as technically sound as Dylan Cook is, having NFL coaching for as long as he has. But I think he's more athletic. I think he's quicker than Cook, might have better hand usage. And the other big thing, you'll just look at the two guys with Nigerian roots who the Steelers have drafted at tackle. Eerily similar size. Ihonachor, 6'5", 7/8", 320 pounds at the combine. Chooks was 6'6", 320. But Chooks ran a 5'3", 140. Max Ihonachor, a 4'9", 140. So we're just talking different species of athlete, I think, at that point.
20: When you're that big and you can move that fast,
0: yeah,
20: that's special. And that's why you're playing in the NFL. When we
0: much more explosive athlete, oh, Maxi Honichor is.
20: Big time. Very explosive. When we come back, more with Chris Adamski joining us here on The Standard. We'll get his thoughts on Maxi Honichor and the rest of the Pittsburgh Steelers as they gear up for training camp in just over a month. He's Brian Bacco. I'm Ed Troop, and we do have Chris Adamski in studio with us. It's the Steelers Standard here on Steelers Nation Radio, part of the Steelers Audio Network.
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20: 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I am Ed Troop alongside Double B Brian Bacco and Chris Adamski from the Blitz. We've loaned him, I guess, from our good friend Tom Offerman. You can hear Chris and Tom each and every day here on SNR with the Blitz. And also, you can check out Chris's excellent coverage of the Black and Gold at the Tribune Review. Is it the Pittsburgh Tribune Review? Tribune Review? I mean, I technically also do stuff for the Trib, for the Trib Live High School Sports Network, covering Whipple stuff in and around Pittsburgh, Chris. But
2: they want us to brand now this to be Trib Live, which I still, well, I don't want to get that. But yeah, let's introduce ourselves. I work for Trib Live and not the Tribune Review anymore.
0: This isn't Chris Adamski from the Tribune Review. This is Buzzsaw from Trib Live.
2: There you go. Yeah.
20: Where'd you get the nickname? Everybody calls you that,
2: I could
20: right?
2: go in that whole... The short story is it's from college radio station. That was my nickname on college radio station. I could get a little bit into the story.
0: But that doesn't explain why that nickname existed on your college station.
2: Okay, if you want to be...
0: I assume it wasn't arbitrary.
2: The funny corollary of that is, like, I joined the... I don't know what it's like at Pitt or what you call it, but, like, it... To join the collegiate at Penn State, just like you have to apply and you do an interview and you go through this thing. It's like this whole like formal thing. But in the same building at the time was the student radio station. So I'm thinking it's that. And I thought I kind of wanted to do it, but I was like, oh, you know, it's too much work. So one day I'm like, you know, what the hell with that? I went in there, filled out a little application, put it in there. So I drive home, you know, 20 minutes later, my phone rings. I didn't have a cell phone. That's how old I am. And it says, hey, Chris, yeah. So you're interested in radio sports? I said, yeah. He's like, hey, well, we got a show here. It starts at 6 o'clock. You're not coming like an hour later. I'm like, okay then. So I go in there. I've never been in front of, now I'm a pro in the I never heard a microphone. I meet these like four guys that are friends and they have this chemistry. So I'm just a quiet guy in the corner like they are in major league. Or, you know, he says, dynamite drop in there, Adamski.
20: That's right.
2: So I wouldn't say anything. So then this very second week, they organized this sports trivia tournament. There was eight people in the on the staff. I was the eighth seed. They put a bracket. Because I'd never said anything. I was the quiet guy. I was shy and nervous.
0: They thought you didn't know ball.
2: Exactly. So I go and I blow out the one seed. I crush him. Just completely dominate. And they're like, so the guy's name was Mike Socha. Same name as that former manager.
20: Yeah, they were saying baseball, right?
2: Yeah. Different spelling, but anyway.
20: Yeah.
2: So the host, Rocco DeMero, actually did stuff in Pittsburgh media for a while.
20: Yep.
2: He says, Mike Socha runs into a buzzsaw. Chris Adamski.
0: And it stuck.
2: And from that one little moment, it stuck. Mm. And then generally was insulated amongst that little radio friends, you know, staff I had. But then it got John Perotto, Rocco again. Rocco did a show in Pittsburgh. Had me on a guest. I produced a show, actually. We had John Perotto on. Everybody knows John Perotto around Pittsburgh.
20: Great baseball writer.
2: And Perotto and Rocco's like, hey, Buzzsaw. He's like, whoa. What'd you call Adamski? He said, I called him Buzzsaw. You called him Buzzsaw? What? He said, he's the Buzzsaw. So then the next day, I was doing Pirate Games at that time. John Perotto walked into the Pirate Press. He's Buzzsaw. Call him Buzzsaw. He loved it so much.
0: So nothing's insulated in Pittsburgh sports.
2: Yeah, exactly.
20: That's the birth of the nickname. But a lot of guys just call you Buzz, right?
2: I feel like a different connotation, but you can't complain about nicknames. So then you get in trouble.
20: Penn State, Pitt for Double B. I'm Point Park.
2: Point Park.
0: Double P.
20: But I grew up a Pitt fan. Yeah, that's right. There you go. I grew up a Pitt fan, though, and lots of family members who grew up near Harrisburg. So a lot of Penn State folks in my family. So I can talk to both of you about whatever you want to talk about.
0: You can tolerate him.
20: But not to get off the Steelers subject. We'll jump back on in a second. But just quickly for both of you, you know, we're all about the same age. I know Chris and I are definitely the same age. Double B a little younger than us, Chris. But, you know, we grew up in a time where it was Pitt-Penn State. I mean, that was a big rival. West Virginia Pitt that is kind of in play now never bothered me. I don't know about you. West Virginia never really did much for me with the whole Pitt rivalry, but it was Penn State. Penn State, Pitt, for me, was always the big rivalry growing up.
2: Yeah, I mean, I caught about the tail end of that rivalry still being played every year, and it was. Right. I mean, at that point, then Pitt was
20: ended.
2: Yes, certainly not. I'm not old enough to remember like those late 70s, early 80s games where you know when 1982 gets brought up a lot, things like that, and those bigger games like that. But it, yeah, it was and Penn State joined an independent. I have memories of that, still following Penn State play. And you look in the newspaper, whichever that's worth now, and you find the standings. And the independence was like 28 teams long. And Penn State's in third place amongst these 28 teams. And Pitt was in there, too, of course, till the Big East came around just to what a world we live in now. NIL and everything else, college football-wise.
20: We've come full circle.
0: I want to go back to the conversation we were having about cornerbacks and interceptions. How much it really does or doesn't matter. Joey Porter has one interception in each of his first three seasons, so he does not have a multi-interception season. Do you know who has the most interceptions by a corner over the last two seasons in the NFL?
20: Not for just the Steelers, just in the NFL in general. Yeah. Hmm. Oh, boy.
2: Is it Sauce?
20: How about...
0: No, it's not Sauce Gardner. Kind of is proving my point, because that's one of the players you would think of.
20: Yeah. Like, that would be the first one to come to mind.
0: It's not Patrick Surtain. It's not Patrick Surtain the second.
20: That was my second.
0: The defensive player of the year from 2 years ago. Now, he did pick off four passes that year, and he had a pick six, so he put the production
20: out. I was going to say Surtain, but
0: not Surtain.
20: Surtain, right.
2: So is your point going to be it's going to be somebody we're not going to get because it's like a
0: kind of.
2: No,
0: it's more
20: Darius Slay?
0: No.
20: It's a joke.
0: And it's not Derek Stingley Jr., although... He is second with tied for second with nine over the last 2 years. So he does pick off passes despite being, I think most people would consider him one of the best lockdown corners in the NFL. It's Marlon Humphrey as 10. Now I feel like he's solid, but also if
20: you say 10?
0: Yes, he has 10. Wow. Now tied for second with Derek Stingley Jr. is Dante Jackson.
2: Wow.
0: From the Steelers.
20: Former Steelers. Yes.
0: Yeah. He picked off like four or five that year, and then he had another four or five last year with the Chargers. And does anybody consider Dante Jackson one of the best corners in the NFL?
20: No.
0: No. In fact, he was not very good down the stretch with the Steelers, I would say. So he was picking off passes. He was probably getting targeted a lot in order to do that. Now, don't take anything away from the guy or Humphrey, for that matter. You know, they're making plays when they're served up to them, and they're not squandering those takeaways for their teams. But I just think that's an interesting point as we go through this. You can't give Joey Porter Jr. market-setting money because he only has three career interceptions. Well, that's certainly not the be-all, end-all for the best corners in the league.
20: Chris, I'm sure you and Tom have talked about this quite a bit, as Brian and I have here on The Standard, about Joey Porter Jr. Right now, there's still no contract extension, not a new contract being offered yet. That has to be at the top of the list, right? It had to be at the top of the list for Omar Khan and that front office going into this offseason. And now, as we sit here, just about a little over a month before the start of training camp, still has to be the top of the list.
2: Yeah, and I think the fact that the two other extensions were done, there might even be a third, maybe a fourth done before they even get to Joey Porter. But I don't think that's a sign of priority ranking in terms of most. I think it's almost the opposite, where it's like, let's get these other ones done. You know, this will be the biggest one, probably the most highest profile, however you want to put it. That's going to be probably the hardest to do to some degree, you could say, probably. So let's get everything else done so we're not, this will last till mid-August, and all of a sudden we're going to bang, bang, bang, we're going to knock the rest of these out. So I think that in some ways is that. I don't know what you guys think, but we'd be shocked if it doesn't get done.
0: Yeah, I agree.
2: I could definitely see it going to the very end, maybe. I wouldn't be shocked if it went to week one of the regular season, you know, that we leading up to it. I don't think it will, but I wouldn't be shocked if it did.
0: There's precedent for that.
2: Yes. And under Omar Khan, I think we were always trained that was almost like standard practice that they would go. Maybe not to the week one, but up and after the preseason, would say, or after training camp, or certainly after camp started. But now, like, there's been so many now that get done May, June, July, we've seen in recent years here, TJ Watt last year before camp started. I always look at it because Joey is very, having the dad in the business, of course, I think is that he's kind of pragmatic.
20: No,
2: and I don't think it will be contentious at all, per se, but I think it could last to the very end of the preseason or camp or however you want to put it. I don't think it'll be, you know, negative in the, you know, that kind of thing, per se, but I do think they're, you know, Joey knows it's a business and Joey Jr., because again, growing up around it. And I just think that sense, like the whole deadline pressure, I think both sides will wait maybe until the pressure comes on. At least that's my guess or take on it.
0: For the record, Sauce Gardner has three career interceptions.
2: Really?
20: Brian's still on the sauce.
0: Same as Joey
20: Porter
0: Jr.
20: You're still on the sauce.
0: Wow. I'm just asking questions about like evaluating corners and what to of some of these guys and their quote unquote worth on the open market, because I guarantee you, like the people who are anti-Joey Porter Jr. extension, or I should say anti-huge money Joey Porter Jr. extension, 25 to 30 million, putting him in the Trent McDuffie tax bracket. Like, they're going to point to, this guy doesn't make that many plays. He has three picks over his entire career. Well, and this isn't just me saying Sauce Gardner is a good player. He was first team all pro in 2023 when he didn't pick off a single pass. The Colts gave up 72 draft picks to get him last year at the deadline and then paid him. So, like, yeah, I mean, it's a position where it's kind of choose your own adventure. If you think picks matter, they don't matter at all. They matter a lot. It makes me kind of want to throw that out in the assessment of Joey Porter Jr. You kind of just have to watch the film and make your mind up that way.
20: He does such a good job of being a shutdown corner that quarterbacks simply just aren't thrown his way. Right, Chris?
2: Yeah, and that's more what you want. It goes back to, and again, the safeties is different, but you don't want – the splash plays are an element of everything, but ideally, I think if you go into a game and you're a cornerback, right?
20: Yeah.
2: If your mindset or the better game – it's a better game. How to put this? If you don't get targeted all game, you take the number one receiver and you don't get targeted, that's an extreme example to think that your number one receiver wouldn't get even –

0: like Chris Boswell or TJ Watt, most of the time it goes through the upright. Most of the time, you know, you win your rep against the tackle. They're almost like independent contractors out there within the defense, those edge rushers. I mean, it's just beat that guy, find a way to get through that chip, find a way to put pressure on the quarterback. He might get rid of the ball and it's a zero on your box score, but you know you did your job. I think for a corner, with someone who plays the way Joey plays, there's an element of that, but you also need to be on one accord with the rest of the defense, and or at least the rest of the secondary, and have that kind of second nature feeling with the safety next to you, or if there's a nickel next to you in the nickel defense. So I'm not saying he wouldn't hold in. It's been done by a lot of guys now, and I always kind of go back to Deontay Johnson as being like the one that sort of broke the whole Holden thing, because it was, you know, when TJ does it, you understand it. Minka Fitzpatrick does it, you understand it. Deontay did it. What's the happy days? It kind of jumped the shark a little bit when he did have a Pro Bowl to his name at that time in a 1,000-yard season. But still, I think that threatened to open this can of worms of, all right, now any player going into the last year of his deal who's in negotiations might do it. But we haven't seen that. And also to the Steelers front office strategic credit, they have taken care of some of these deals before you've even had to cross that bridge.
1: And I think that's the advantage of the hold in as opposed to hold out, of course, is you're in all the meetings, you're on the field, they're even doing, and there's, I guess they're all, everyone's different, I suppose, in terms of how this theoretically, hypothetically will play out in here in what, 6 weeks, 5 weeks, 5.5 weeks now, geez. In terms of a hold in by Joey Porter Jr., would it be, you know, you do like the walkthrough things even, you know, there could be that. He could be on the field doing that. And I get, you're right. When the bullets are flying, when you're, you know, pads are on and communicating that, it is different. That's true. But it's obviously much better than a generation ago where they wouldn't show up at all. They wouldn't even be there. And now they're here at least. They're certainly in the meetings. They're in the stretches, probably some degree of doing the walkthrough type things when they're at least, you know, mocking or mapping out the defense to a point. So it's not as, you know, but in an ideal world, yes, and you're right, and that's what I said. Under Omar, these past, it's not a coincidence for the past four off seasons, the extensions have generally been getting done earlier than they have been as we the previous couple decades.
0: Minka was around this time in June. I feel like Alex Highsmith was around this time in June. I mean, shoot, this year Cam Hayward got done in, was it February or March?
2: And by the time you're listening to this, maybe something was done. We're not sure. As the time we record this, everything's still up in the air.
0: Yeah, but it feels like it could happen at any moment with the really current front office.
2: It definitely could. Whenever we come back, we will wrap up hour number two here on The Standard and get more of Chris Adamski's thoughts of the Steelers' offseason moves so far, as well as Double B on where the Steelers head. As Chris said, just 5-6 weeks away from Latrobe. Right around the corner. We'll be here quicker than we all realize. He's Brian Bacco, Chris Adamski with us in studio. I'm Ed Troop. It is the Steelers Standard here on Steelers Nation Radio, part of the Steelers Audio Network.
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5: 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John Stallworth.
6: I often ask myself and even ask guys I play with about the Steeler type player. Did we draft those type players, or would they come into the environment and become immersed in an environment and it becomes a part of him? I don't know which one it was, but I think that the fact that we blended so well together as a team, that we went through some difficult times as a team, helped us. You know, people look at those years that we won the Super Bowls over that 6 or 7 year span, they think everything was all rosy, but we had issues. We were just tight enough, close enough to get through that. We had the leadership and on the field and within the coaching staff to get over things like that, to get through those difficult situations. When you play, you don't think about history. You think about today. And what you got to do today. You don't think about what's going to happen after you're gone, how this team is going to be looked at, or how you're going to be looked at years from now. You think about today and doing the job you have to do today and being the best you could possibly be today. I was drafted in the fourth round, and I got a phone call, I think from Myron Cope, to tell me I'd been drafted by the Steelers. And Myron asked me a few questions, and that was it. I mean, there was, I hung the phone up, and I called my mom and told her I'd been drafted. Looking back on it, kind of comical that it would be Myron Cope that gave me a call.
7: And right down the middle of the field went John Stallworth.
6: The personal relationships, I think, stand out in my mind more than anything. Those relationships built with teammates and friends and things that you grow from and you learn from, those are the big moments. Those are the times that when I think back over 14 years in Pittsburgh, those are things that readily come to mind.
5: The Steelers Legend Series on SNR.
8: NFL.com is in the midst of releasing the NFL 100, which is the players voting on the 100 best players in the league for the upcoming season. Chris, we talked about how they're doing this two players at a time.
9: Yeah.
8: Until they get to the top 10, which they will get to on August 21st. And then starting August 24th, they will release one player from the top 10 until September 4th. So they're stretching this all the way out until like the start of the season. September 4th is like that last weekend before the regular season starts. But Just to update the list right now, so far we have 100 through 91 already done, and it looks like we have 90 through 81 getting rounded out as well. Cam Jordan was 100, Quentin Nelson was 99, Bryce Young was 98, Ernest Jones 97, Travis Etienne 96, DeMario Davis 95, Creed Humphrey 94, Schwesinger from the Browns 93, Azeez Al-Shaair checked in at number 92, Montez Sweat coming in at number 91. Number 90 was Derek Brown from Carolina. Kieran Williams, the running back out of LA, was number 89. Jack Campbell, number 88, linebacker for the Lions. Tetroa McMillan, number 87 for Carolina. Tuli Tuipulotu, nailed it, linebacker from the Chargers, is 86. 85, we have Brock Purdy checking in. So we got our first quarterback on the list, wow. Chris.
9: Okay.
8: And that's where we stand right now. 84, 83 will be unveiled a little bit later on today as we're recording this Thursday morning. But Brock Purdy is your first quarterback to make it to this list. He certainly will not be your last, but the peers still view Brock Purdy as a top 100 player in this league, despite injury problems last year and the Niners being a really great team that I think people might have looked at Purdy and said, maybe you were the reason why we didn't go as far as we could have.
9: Yeah, that's going to be the new meme of like,
8: is Joe Flacco elite?
9: Yeah, just Brock. I think he's kind of taken over.
8: Except
9: that
8: he doesn't have the Joe Flacco. Well, because everybody would always, the classic response would be, well, he has won a Super Bowl, right? Yeah. With the Joe Flacco is elite thing. What, well, there's not, that doesn't happen yet with Purdy, but he's been to a Super Bowl.
9: And he led the league in what do we got here? Passer rating at least once, QBR at least once. So
8: I always thought he was more underrated than overrated.
9: Yeah, it's one of those.
8: People would always try to poke holes in him because he's Mr. Irrelevant. He's just a damn good quarterback.
9: Exactly. Like, I feel like the perception of him always going to be, well, he's actually, because he was drafted so low, you know, that's going to be what he's going to have to overcome in terms. But then it's like, you know, like anything else, the argument about it becomes over. Like, is he overrated now because he's been so underrated? Is he underrated because he's been so over? I don't, you know.
8: Chicken
9: like
8: or egg thing.
9: Yeah, exactly. But yeah, I think he deserves it. I probably fall in the camp. I'm more on Team Purdy than not. Like, I don't think he's being dragged. Like, I always say this, like, and I'm going to turn into a Brock Purdy segment, but like, people say, oh, Shanahan, he's a system quarterback. Okay. First of all, how many, Jimmy G didn't work out? They drafted a quarterback number 3 overall and he couldn't make it, okay, in the Shanahan system. That was Trey Lance. And if Shanahan's system was so good, why did they trade? Literally, they moved up 3 first-round picks that you expended on to draft that Trey Lance, who was a bad pick. But even if he was a good pick, Shanahan wanted to get an elite quarterback, right?
8: Yep.
9: Like, if he didn't, he could have done it with Jimmy G, or could have done it with, they could have signed whoever. They had Sam Darnold there, remember? They let him go. They could have. So you still got to be good. That's my end of rant about
8: Bradford. I also said this is our first quarterback on the list, and I was wrong because Bryce Young was on the list earlier. He was number 98.
9: Man, Bryce Young being on the list.
8: And I read his name, like, 5 seconds ago as we started the show, and I recapped the whole thing.
9: You believe he's a top 100? I don't know. I shouldn't be. Whatever. He's not as bad as I'm not.
8: He's not as bad as me, but he's not in the class of Brock Purdy. Brock Purdy is a much better quarterback in my eyes than Bryce Young is.
9: Bryce Young making the top 100. Sort of.
8: Still no Steelers on the list. I do expect to see Cam Hayward show up at some point. I kind of thought that he might be right around this range. So maybe later on today, maybe before the week's over, maybe he's in the 70s. That'll happen next week. I think Jalen Ramsey's probably going to sneak his way onto this list too, Chris. I just have a feeling that his respect level amongst his peers is still at a pretty high spot, that he's going to find his way on here somewhere. And I think TJ's obviously going to be towards the top 10. Maybe not in the top 10 now, but definitely no worse than that 20 to 10 range. Other than that, I'm trying to think if there's any surprises that we might see show up on this list.
9: And every day that goes by, it's less likely a surprise because you expect,
8: because then you get higher surprise, and higher up. Yeah,
9: surprise would probably, by definition,
8: we talked about how Creed Humphrey is already named, and he's 90s. Been the reigning first team All Pro for like 3 straight years, so probably going to be the only center on the list. So Frazier's just going to miss out.
9: Yeah, I don't think Frazier's.
8: Don't think Porter Jr.'s got the rep yet, as far as his peers are concerned, to make it onto this list. Even though Joey's better than Jalen Ramsey, I just think Jalen Ramsey will show up because, you know, you drop ballots in front of different players in the league, they go, oh, yeah, Jalen Ramsey, I know him.
9: Yeah, yeah. I don't feel like, again, if we've gotten far enough in, like could I have seen Highsmith maybe slide in there in the 90s or something?
8: See, I think that there are players that you could argue are top 100 players. It's just, is there popularity
9: at a point where
8: peers are going to say, yeah, I know Alex Highsmith.
9: Yeah. So it's hard to sit here and, like I guess Queen kind of has that rep. But again, if it wasn't
8: Queen, has been on this list before.
9: Yeah.
8: So I wouldn't be surprised.
9: Yeah. I guess, again, every day goes by. Once you get, because if he gets up there in like the 60s or something, I'd be, that's surprising. But I mean, who knows? I mean, they know better than me. They're players.
8: To be honest, then maybe not in this aspect. Because a lot of this, we're getting at here is more of a popularity side of things, right?
9: Yeah,
8: like,
9: right.
8: Hey, Patrick Queen was second team All Pro. I know Patrick Queen. Yeah, he's one of the best linebackers in football. Put him in there. So I think that is definitely an element that comes into play here. But Hayward, Ramsey, and Watt, I think, are certainly guys. We'll keep an eye on this list, but you can expect them showing up at some point. That'll do it for us this week. Enjoy your 4th of July holiday, everybody. Get them dogs. I guess so. Get those dogs on the grill. Get those burgers on the grill. Get that potato salad in Chris Adamski's face. Mmm, so good.
9: Can I say happy birthday to my father? He listens. He's a
8: regular
9: listener.
8: Happy birthday to Mr. Adamski.
9: Happy birthday, Dad.
8: Great birthday, huh? Right around the 4th?
9: Yeah.
8: Your dad gets fireworks tonight, right? Do you bring out the nice little sparklers for him? The nice sparklers, good ones.
9: Yeah. It's for the birthday, not for Independence.
8: And he's Chris. He's going to go celebrate a birthday. I'm Tom. I'm going to go celebrate this nation's birthday. And we'll be back next week with more Steelers Blitz on the Steelers Nation Radio, part of the Steelers Audio Network.
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0: Good afternoon, Steeler Nation. It's The Drive on the Steelers Audio Network. Wes Schuler and Matt Williamson with you here for the next 2 hours on this Wednesday, July 1st.
1: Yeah.
0: Happened fast.
1: Yes. We got the weekend coming up. Should be fun. 4th of July, all that good stuff. Just warm out there, to say the least. Woo. It feels like the dog days of summer, but I'm eating it up. You know, camp's less than a month away.
0: TV's already telling me to move back into my spot.
1: Yeah, and say, he's pushing us around here.
0: See, he's yelling at me, move the arm. What are you doing, you jabroni? We can't see your face.
1: Forgot how life is with this guy.
0: I know. It's been like a week and a half. TV's back in the building.
1: Welcome back, dude.
0: Yep, absolutely. Good to have you back. He's nice and tan and fresh and happy off of vacation. And for all of our listeners out there who have been lamenting the fact that we weren't on YouTube this last week or so, we are back here.
1: We're back.
0: And we'll be on for most of July. Matt and I still have a vacation to get to, and then training camp. We talked about this yesterday. Someone asked on Twitter, we will not be video cast during training camp because TV has, I think, 13 other jobs that he has to do throughout the day during training camp.
1: Right.
0: But we will be rocking and rolling here until, like Matt said, getting close to training camp. In fact, actually, right 4 weeks from today is report day.
1: Is it?
0: I believe so. The 28th. Today's the first.
1: So yeah.
0: Four weeks. 4 weeks from today. Oh, buddy, that happened. That happened real fast.
1: That is a Wednesday, right? Report day. Yeah,
0: I believe so.
1: I think so.
0: So, it'll happen quick here, but obviously we've got plenty of time until now and then, and a fun weekend and a whole bunch of fun stuff ahead with a little teaser for you. Okay, Matt? In the second hour of the show, we're going to do a Best of the West today on this Wednesday. It's going to revolve around American sports moments in my lifetime.
1: Oh, okay.
0: So like Olympics and World Cups and things like international American sports, not MLB and NFL. Like,
1: gotcha.
0: Like America as the team name, sports moments. But we'll get to that in hour number two for a little Best of the West.
1: Might have to do like 4th of July food tomorrow.
0: Ooh.
1: You know.
0: Because are you like a dogs and burgers simpleton? Do you want like,
1: pretty much a simpleton.
0: Like ribs and wings?
1: I could save it, but we do go to... TV will appreciate this. We went to the Brentwood Parade forever.
0: Okay. You're talking like when you were growing up.
1: Yeah.
0: Okay.
1: My dad went from when he was this big until now. He's gone for like, my dad's probably gone to 70 of them with his cousin.
0: Yeah.
1: And his cousin owned an electric company, and he would like buy the keg and sit on the corner.
0: Sponsor
1: it
0: or whatever.
1: Yeah. So we did that many, many years. Now we go to... That generation's his daughter. My uncle's daughter has a pool, and we go over there.
0: Your cousin?
1: Yeah, they have young kids. My daughter babysits them. It's a long way to get into what we eat, but we go over for like 2 hours, float around the pool, see the kids. And it's just like a tradition. You see the Peters on 4th of July. That's what you do. But Jack's wife, who's the mother, the grandmother now, she reminds me of like Little Red Riding Hood with Klondikes. She has this basket with like eight variety of Klondike. She comes prancing through.
0: I love it.
1: It is such a fourth. It's the only time I probably have a Klondike all year. Yeah. And I have three of them.
0: Sure.
1: Like I got to try the peanut
0: butter one. And
1: it's
0: always 90 some degrees outside.
1: Oh, yeah,
0: on
1: you get out of the pool.
0: And
1: it's
0: that hits.
1: But that's one of the things.
0: That makes you feel like you're 12 years old at the parade again.
1: Right.
0: That's awesome. We'll get into some more 4th of July.
1: Brentwood Parade's a thing, dude. TV can tell you all about it.
0: I believe it.
1: Shriners in their little cars.
0: If I know anything, it's that Pittsburgh loves a parade.
1: No, they do.
0: That's underrated in the Pittsburgh lexicon is how much here in Western Pennsylvania we love ourselves a good parade, especially in the summertime when the weather, fireworks. I saw I forget who it was, but some park service or national service put out a warning that was like, "Hey, it's a really dry week.
1: Oh,
0: be careful with your fireworks."
1: Okay.
0: And I'm like, people should listen to this, but no one's,
1: no one's going to listen.
0: Matt, a article on ESPN caught your and I's attention today, and it's quite simply off-season grades for all 32 teams in the NFL. Mm-hmm. This includes free agency. This includes the draft. This includes trades. This includes coaching staff hires and all those different kinds of things. And I'm not saying we have to necessarily dig into all 32, but I figured we'd look at some at the top, some at the bottom.
1: Definitely want to hit the division.
0: Of course, the AFC North. Little surprise.
1: Who wrote this? Is this Barnwell or
0: this is
1: Solak?
0: Seth Walder.
1: Oh, Seth did it. Okay.
0: Seth did this.
1: He has more of an analytics background.
0: His number one team for best offseason is a little surprising to me, but he has the Philadelphia Eagles. He said their biggest move was trading A.J. Brown. The move they made that I really liked was bringing in Reek Woolen. And you know, and then they go and get Mekhi Lemon in the draft to kind of replace AJ Brown.
1: Stower with the next pick too. I mean, they're changing their weaponry a lot.
0: And the trade of Jonathan Grenard as well too.
1: Okay,
0: so
1: but
0: I guess,
1: they did lose Jalen Phillips in free agency. That's kind of a wash.
0: That's kind of a wash.
1: Yeah,
0: and I just. Whatever Mekhi Lemon is going to be,
1: yeah.
0: the jury is all over the board on that. He's not going to step in and be AJ Brown on day one right away.
1: He might even be like the third receiver right off the bat. Who knows?
0: I'm not sitting here saying that the Eagles had a bad offseason or anything like that, but
1: I was a little
0: surprised that they were number one.
1: Yeah, I'm not sure where they got a lot better.
0: Right.
1: You know what I mean?
0: Right.
1: The one
0: got
1: thing,
0: younger at wide receiver, which
1: yeah,
0: can
1: and
0: be
1: cheaper and
0: but,
1: all that stuff. Yeah. I get that. I hate this time of year. You know they're going to be healthier.
0: Mm-hmm.
1: But like Lane Johnson and Dickerson were really banged up late in their career. Who knows if they'll be in better shape or not, but that's not what they're doing for this article. I do think the offensive coordinator upgrade is an upgrade. You know, that's one thing that wasn't mentioned, but I do think that their system was outdated and not getting the most out of high quality players.
0: And they lost Jeff Stoutland too.
1: One
0: of the most regarded
1: offensive
0: line coaches.
1: That might balance out everything
0: coaches.
1: I just said.
0: Yeah. Chargers number two. Biggest move, hiring Mike McDaniel as offensive coordinator. The thing that he disliked was not spending more money on the guard position of the offensive line.
1: Agreed. I love the hire, but let's not forget on the defensive side of the ball, they lost one of the most sought after head coaches too. So
0: that maybe that kind of balances
1: exactly.
0: Out
1: yeah. It's like, oh, their offense could be better, but they might be worse schematically on defense. So where did we really gain? Maybe. And I agree with the O-line stuff. I mean, I think I would have.
0: He said, like, I'm surprised that they didn't make a better, run at someone like Elgin Jenkins or Isaac Seumalo.
1: I was gonna say, like, Seumalo would be perfect for there. You know, and I bet he'd rather gone there than Arizona. Who knows?
0: Surprising, Matt, but the Dolphins check in at number three.
1: I kind of get it
0: because
1: they have a vision.
0: He was like, it was time for them to opt for a full reset.
1: Mm-hmm.
0: They did. And, you know, they got Malik Willis. And if that hits, it'll hit huge. If it doesn't, it's not going to sink your salary cap.
1: No. It's not an anchor.
0: Anything like that. So I get it. You know, they will, starting in 2027, when we get to the next offseason, they will have the third most cap space mm-hmm. in the NFL and a ton of draft resources.
1: It's one of the cool things about the league. You know, like they signed a pretty rough deal with Tua, didn't get their money out of it, all that kind of stuff. And this year they're going to pay for it quite a bit, but it doesn't crush you in terms of... Tyler told me
0: we're laughing. TV's framing us up again.
1: Getting texts here. Slide to the left. All right.
0: Slide
1: come on. Here
0: to
1: we
0: the
1: go.
0: Left.
1: Here we go.
0: Slide to the right.
1: But anyway, Miami. I love that they invested in their O-line, including keeping the center. You know, I mean, and at least you would hope you could evaluate Willis. Like, if the line was as bad as, like, their corner position, their wide receiver position, you may not know if Willis is good or not, you know? So I love the Willis investment. I'm on record saying if I were the Steelers, that would have been my favorite option. I think he's got a really bright future. But if it doesn't work out, you're going to be picking high in the draft, and you'll draft your guy then. You got a ton of picks, you know. So I see the vision.
0: This is a surprising one to me. The Bears check in at number four.
1: Really?
0: Best move, trading DJ Moore to the Bills.
1: A second-round pick.
0: Disliked not adding pass rushers.
1: Pass rush, yeah.
0: I mean... They also, though, like, they lost Drew Dahlman, who retired at just 27 years old.
1: That's going to be hard to overcome. They drafted a center, but still, that's
0: a
1: downgrade.
0: Yes, it is. And I like their draft, but they
1: I'm
0: didn't
1: not sure where they got better.
0: They did. Right. I don't think they got worse.
1: No, but, right.
0: You know, I think you and I both like Dylan Fenneman, but can he step mm-hmm. in and be a starter right away, an impact guy right away? There's
1: like, if we were doing Bears Nation Radio, we'd have been keeping our fingers crossed for Thielman.
0: Yes.
1: You know, like,
0: yes.
1: If he's there and our mocks, we're taking him every time. I mean, I bet they ran to the podium.
0: He would have been our Venga.
1: Exactly. Yeah, okay. You run to the podium, you hope he gets there, and he actually did. So that part's great. I still think there might be the team most likely to add a Max Crosby or somebody like that, you know?
0: I honestly think they should.
1: Yeah.
0: Cleveland Browns check in at number five.
1: It has a Dolphins-like feel,
0: It's the same kind of Dolphins-like feel. You know, they got good value for Myles Garrett, who's not going to be there, mm-hmm. you know, if they do enter a Super Bowl window or contending window in the next few years.
1: I thought they got great value.
0: Liked what they did with the offensive line and the draft. It's a different kind of reason than like the Eagles or the Chargers, but I think you can see it
1: Big
0: with the
1: time.
0: Dolphins and the Browns. It was time to hit a reset button, and they've done that. Packers.
1: If one of those two receivers hits, you know, Concepcion or
0: right.
1: or Boston, you know, right, you're a good step forward.
0: Packers check in at number six. And that one was surprised to me.
1: I don't think my rankings would be similar.
0: Mine wouldn't either. Extending Christian Watson was best move. Dislike move was trading Wicks, the wide receiver.
1: Okay. Yeah, the receiver room has been streamlined, but it's not better.
0: Yes.
1: Yeah.
0: And they lost some, you know, they lost Dobbs, who was, mm-hmm. you know, a key contributor there. But liked what they did in the draft. And
1: I mean, they didn't have a first-round pick, though.
0: Yeah.
1: They would not be super high on my list. Yeah.
0: Giants check in at number seven.
1: That I get.
0: Best move, hiring Harbaugh as head coach.
1: Yeah, yeah. I think people are getting ahead over their skis on the Giants.
0: We talked about that a little bit yesterday.
1: But they did a lot. I mean, they brought in a bunch of old Ravens like Ricard and Likely and Malgoa, I think. And you plug them in at guard and not tackle. You got an identity to that offense. Yeah. They're going to run the ball with Scadabo and Dart a lot. The Lawrence trade was big. You know, whether that makes them better or not, it does move their resources around a little bit.
0: Got some real rejuvenation with Arvell Reese and, you know, Francis Maui Noah.
1: I mean, Reese and Abdul Carter could be a nightmare for years.
0: We could be talking about them like we talk about the Texans right now. Or like, you know, like we were talking about TJ and Highsmith for a long time.
1: They really could.
0: Niners up next. This one makes sense.
1: Yes, this makes sense.
0: Signing Trent Williams to a new contract, signing Mike Evans. Mm-hmm. And
1: drafting Stribling after trade down.
0: Stribling and you know, adding Christian Kirk as well, too.
1: Yeah. I mean, weaponry for Purdy because you know Ayuk's on the way out, too. Getting healthier on defense is certainly going to be helpful, but that's not – yeah, I don't think you equate that in this kind of exercise.
0: Up next is the Lions, and this is – that's an interesting one.
1: We should probably pause because Arnold got released.
0: He got released.
1: That
0: You're
1: just
0: right.
1: happened
0: we
1: today.
0: We should have mentioned that.
1: Yeah. I mean,
0: that's a loss for them. I mean,
1: that's the thing is I'm not going to sit here and tell you he's innocent or guilty. I, of course, don't know that answer. But when a team moves on from a player that they're heavily invested in that quickly, it doesn't bode well.
0: It's usually not a good sign.
1: And I think he's been in jail for days. They wanted to put like one of those ankle bracelets on him. And he said, no, because I can't play football with it, which I guess is a logical conclusion, even though you're not. I mean, he's still doing drills and stuff on his own.
0: Sure.
1: And, you know, I don't want to be working out with that. But they let him go. He didn't quite live up to that first-round billing, but he was going to be a starter. He's a first-round pick on a rookie contract. Their secondary's got a lot of injuries. Both their safeties are coming back from injuries. They're always injured on defense.
0: And a lot of defense worries me a little bit.
1: Yeah. I mean, they got big-time talent, and the offense could be really good. They might be the new shootout team. You know, we talk about like Dallas and Cincy that way, but they could be like the shootout central in the dome.
0: Rounding out the top 10, Matt, a little bit of a surprise to me. The first AFC North team, it's the Baltimore Ravens.
1: Brownies were on there.
0: Oh, yeah.
1: Yeah, sorry. Yeah, yeah.
0: Second AFC North team, it's the Baltimore Ravens. But they're another. I don't want to make it seem like I think that they're drastically worse or that they're going to fall off a cliff or anything like that. But I think Trey Hendrickson is a nice addition. I don't think it's the put your defense over the top that some people have acted like it's going to be. I think that there's big questions about the offensive line and big questions about the weapons around Lamar.
1: I'm worrying more and more about the weapons because, like, if you pull up their depth chart, you're really counting on Henry to get the carries, Andrews to do old Andrews stuff, and Flowers to get a ton of targets. Because everyone else is, they drafted two tight ends. They drafted two wide receivers. They drafted another running back. All mid-round picks that they're going to have to be, they got to stay healthy with those three players and not get old with Henry and Andrews.
0: And that's the thing. Two of those three guys that you just mentioned, they're on the other side of the bell curve in terms of Flowers is little. And Flowers is little.
1: Yeah. I mean, their weapons worry me more and more. The O-line's kind of a swap where they were terrible at guard last year and really good at center. Now they look like really good at guard and maybe the worst center in the league. I will say the pass rush, though, it goes probably from like a bottom six group
0: to
1: a top 10. You know, Hendrickson and the dudes they drafted the last 2 years, they have some depth there. And I mentioned
0: Matabike,
1: I think, is a huge wild card for the entire league. Mm-hmm. You know, like, is he back to being himself, or is this neck injury totally derailed his career? But they seem, their actions show that they must think he's going to be okay.
0: I forgot they brought in Calais Campbell as well, too, mm-hmm. who's long in the tooth, but still a solid option.
1: You'd love him to be on any team.
0: Yeah.
1: If he's a Steeler, it'd be like, great.
0: Let's take our first break here. We'll continue going through these offseason grades. Where are the Steelers? Where are the rest of the AFC North? We're just getting started here on this Wednesday. It's The Drive, Steelers Nation Radio on the Steelers Audio Network.
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0: Rolling along here, talking some off-season grades on this Wednesday edition of The Drive. Matt, we are now into the B territory of the, of the report card here.
1: There's not many of those teams I'd give it an A, though.
0: No, and I think the only ones that he gave A's to, let me run this back here real quick, were, there was a lot of B pluses. The Eagles, Chargers, and Dolphins were A minuses. That was the highest. Okay. That was the highest grade.
1: I understand the Dolphins more than the other two.
0: I do as well. Jack's Jags check in with a B. Best move signing edge Trayvon Walker to an extension. Disliked drafting Nate Boeriker in the second round. And was he one of those guys that you thought was maybe a little too highly sought after in this tight end draft class?
1: Yeah,
0: went higher than a lot of people thought.
1: I don't think this is like top secret because I think we even mentioned it on the air, and it didn't affect the Steelers anyway. But they also extended Brenton Strange to be another tight end. I mean, it's clear what they're doing. And remember, their head coach came from the Rams and is tight with McVay. But they're also heavily invested wide receiver, and there's only so many pass catchers you can put. They let you put five out there. but when they took Boeriker, I think I said even on the air, I'm like, boy, that's kind of early, but there's the tight ends are flying off the board, and he is what the league is looking for in terms of that. He's not Darnell Washington, but he's a blocker that can also catch. You know, I mean, blocker first. And it just so happens that the Steelers' new tight end coach was strolling by, and I didn't know him, but he kind of just said under his breath or to us, he's like, man, I really like that A&M tight end. I'm like, he probably knows better than us.
0: You know. I would think so. I think that's a safe bet. But it was an interesting, certainly, tight end draft class, the way that it played out.
1: Yeah.
0: Carolina Panthers also get a B. Best move, signing Jalen Phillips. Another move that I liked, not extending Bryce Young and making him sing for his supper.
1: That's smart. I also think adding Lloyd to that front seven with Phillips is really helpful. Defense, like 2 years ago, had a lot of non-starters out there. Now, front seven's pretty formidable.
0: Yeah.
1: J.C. Horn's a really good player. They're doing some good stuff. I like extending Coker as well. You can get him kind of on the cheap.
0: Yeah, $11.3 million per year. That is that is pretty good.
1: Drafting a tackle in the first round, I'm never going to argue with either.
0: Saints check in with a B.
1: I like their offseason a lot.
0: Yeah.
1: Especially on offense.
0: I think I would have had them a little bit higher. I like what they did with their offense. He didn't love, though, the signing of Achan.
1: Okay, it wasn't a ton of money, though.
0: He said at $12 million per year, it feels a little rich.
1: Mm-hmm.
0: But I also, I mean, you needed that guy.
1: You needed that guy.
0: You still have a pretty, you have a lot of rookie contracts on that offense. You're not paying many people there. You got the money.
1: You got a good O-line. I mean, I know he's not a young person, but he's only a second-year quarterback. You want to make his life as easy as possible.
0: That's what it's all about.
1: Yeah, I mean, $12 million contract's not much.
0: Broncos check in with a B. I might have had them a little bit higher, although they did lose some nice players, but that addition of Jalen Waddle feels like it's one of the better trade moves this
1: offseason. It could
0: rival
1: adding A.J. Brown.
0: Yes. They did release Dre Greenlaw. They did lose John Franklin Myers, but I think
1: Franklin Myers is a high-quality starter.
0: I think that offense will take a step forward.
1: I do, too.
0: Bucks also check in with a B. Best move, drafting Reuben Bain Jr.
1: And I think they ran to the podium on that one, too.
0: I think so. Yeah. And move that he disliked, not keeping Jamel Dean.
1: That makes
0: me feel better.
1: Yeah.
0: I like that
1: a little bit. They have drafted some corners. I mean, maybe they knew that this day was coming, but Dean's a quality player.
0: He says, given the contract that he signed with the Steelers, I would have tried to keep him.
1: Totally agree.
0: Yeah.
1: I mean, I think the Steelers would be very happy with that deal.
0: Vikings are a B-minus here, moving into the B-minus territory. Ooh. Best move, Kyler Murray, 1 year at just $1.3 million a deal.
1: I know the Steelers didn't get a ton out of Russell Wilson on that contract, but you get a starting quarterback for league minimum.
0: That's It's pretty good.
1: You know, when you, it's not like you turn down Joe Burrow for him. You're like, what do I have to pick from? You know, you're going to take this guy that's had success for nothing.
0: As opposed to, like, paying one of those middle-class guys $20-some million dollars a year.
1: I mean, I'd rather do that than extend Baker at $50 million or something like that, you know?
0: Did not like trading Jonathan Grenard for 2 third-round picks to the Eagles, which I get.
1: Yeah, I can see that.
0: But, hey.
1: What would be really interesting with them is the first-round picks, who we were both had a lot of opinions on, Banks, the big defensive tackle from Florida. If he hits, you'd be like, whoa. Or you might be like, what were they thinking?
0: What were they thinking with that guy?
1: Feet were a problem. Yeah. You know what I mean? Like, yeah. But that's a high-risk, high-reward move.
0: Yes, it was. It certainly was. Seattle Seahawks check in with a B-minus. Biggest move, best move, extending JSN and extending Charles Cross. Move I disliked, letting Boye Mafe leave in free agency.
1: Yeah. So I think they got worse as a team.
0: Super Bowl champions.
1: Yeah. I mean, they're going to extend Witherspoon.
0: Right.
1: I mean, they have good players. They're going to extend them. You're going to have to let the Mafes and Kenneth Walkers walk, you know?
0: Tennessee Titans also a B-minus. Biggest move, hiring Robert Saleh. Move that I liked, signing John Franklin Myers.
1: Yeah, they got a big physical D-line.
0: They do. And with Saleh and with Dable, I think they've got a clear-cut kind of division of labor there that could work out very well.
1: Yeah, and they're not – I don't think Wandell Robinson's a phenomenal player, but you had him and Tate to a bunch of receivers that really shouldn't have been on the field last year, you know.
0: Falcons also a B-minus, extending Drake London, bringing in Tua Tagovailoa. I don't know about that one, but it's a one-year, $1.2 million deal.
1: Again, nothing to lose.
0: Give him a chance to prove it and see what happens. I get it. I guess a B-minus for them is fine. Houston Texans also check in with a B-minus. Biggest move, extending Will Anderson Jr. And pivoting from Titus Howard to Braden Smith at right tackle.
1: They're still trying to rebuild the O-line.
0: And
1: we've seen this for like 2 or 3 years in a row.
0: They've been doing it for a while.
1: Yeah.
0: Patriots also in the B-minus territory, like trading for A.J. Brown and getting Mike Onwenu to take a pay cut on the offensive line there. But, you know, some questions about the wide receiver room and the offensive line still loom.
1: I had bigger questions a year ago. I mean, they had a first-round O-lineman this year. You added A.J. Brown. You added Dobbs. You know, like, I think they did well to surround May. It was an offensive offseason.
0: Yes. Yes, it was. And when you got a young quarterback that you're hoping is your guy for the next 15 years, that's the way you operate.
1: Yeah, that makes sense.
0: Into the C-plus.
1: Kind of like the Saints conversation to some degree.
0: Yeah, absolutely. Into the C-plus territory here. It's the Kansas City Chiefs.
1: Theirs was a defensive offseason.
0: Moved that I liked. The McDuffie trade, move that I disliked, drafting Mansoor Delane. Interesting. I wonder what his logic here is for...
1: I was a little shocked they traded up for him.
0: Traded up for him. Maybe that was the...
1: But I think the league showed us that there was a big gap between Delane and cornerback number two. You know, like it ended up being Josh Johnson because the Tennessee kid was banged up. McCoy was banged up.
0: Yep.
1: So I think McCoy. The league looked at Delane like if there's one star in this
0: class. There's one top 10 pick, it's this guy.
1: Yeah.
0: He said he was the best cornerback in the draft, but considering the Chiefs' prowess in developing corners.
1: That's a good point.
0: Dealing picks 74 and picks 9, 74, and 148 to move up 3 spots seems like bad value.
1: I get it, but they did have a lot of picks after the McDuffie deal.
0: And it's also like you say this a lot. If Mansoor Delane hits, no one's going to care that they gave up an extra third and fifth round pick for him. The Rams check in with a C-plus, Matt. This one was surprising.
1: Yeah, I thought this would be way higher.
0: Same. I mean, you acquire Myles Garrett. You acquire McDuffie.
1: Yeah.
0: Maybe you
1: got a quarterback of the future. I have mixed feelings on Simpson, but they think he is.
0: I was a little surprised by this one. He kind of knocked them for going the quarterback route in the first round with Ty Simpson and not going kind of all in on this season. Okay. And I can understand that, but so give him a B, not a C-plus. That felt a little...
1: Like if they took Mekhi Lemon there, I would have totally understood. And,
0: you
1: know, it'd be a better team this minute. But I think by making the Simpson pick, you feel a lot more confident dealing the future first for Garrett. Yeah. Because otherwise you're like, where am I going to get my quarterback from?
0: Right, yeah. Colts are also a C-plus.
1: I can't believe Steelers haven't been mentioned.
0: I'm surprised the Steelers haven't been mentioned now that we're getting into some of these teams.
1: Mm-hmm. Especially after even mentioning the Dean contract about how it was such a good deal.
0: He liked keeping Daniel Jones around. And hopefully that offense being able to get back to what they were when he was healthy.
1: I get that, but I mean, stop just for a second. I mean, I think they gave him like $50 million a year, $40 million a year. And that's fine, and it was really successful, but he's coming off an injury, and you could have got Kyler for $1 million a year. You know what I mean?
0: It was funny when you compare it like that.
1: Yeah. It's like, yeah, you want to keep, if you're just looking at it myopically, like, I want to keep my guy, I want to keep this thing going.
0: Sure.
1: Or I get a guy that might be better for $49 million less or whatever.
0: That's a that is a very interesting way to frame it.
1: Yeah.
0: I think that you're right there. I certainly do. Cowboys also a C+. Franchising.
1: I like what they've done.
0: Yeah, franchising George Pickens. You know, not giving him long term money, kind of making him
1: earn it a little more.
0: Prove it and earn it again this year. And then just kind of everything that they've done with the defense.
1: I say the defense, especially Downs.
0: And Malachi Lawrence.
1: Right.
0: Steelers also a C+. Matt, biggest moves that he liked, re-signing Aaron Rodgers and signing Jamel Dean. Move he disliked, trading for Michael Pittman Jr. So let's see what the logic is on that
1: one. Yeah, it's his seventh round pick, wasn't it?
0: He said
1: I mean, I know it's money.
0: He said the Pittman trade was a mistake. He has $24 million due this year, which is more than I think he would receive on the open market. Why pay him $24 million when Wandale Robinson made less than $18
1: million? In essence, they're not apples to apples.
0: They're not, though.
1: Pittman's 50 pounds heavier.
0: I think Pittman's better and fits the McCarthy offense better. Did say that he liked the Bernard draft pick, though. And thinks the Steelers defense could be back to being, you know, one of the better units in the NFL in 2026. Just said it's going to be down to the offense to have enough firepower for if this team can go on a serious run.
1: I mean, they're down the line moves, but I also like adding Brisker and Joseph Day. You know, like there's some defensive pickups they had there I think are going to pay off, not just Dean.
0: Yeah. Let's look and see where the Bengals land on here, and they land in C territory. Okay. Moves that I liked, trading for Dexter Lawrence and signing Boye Mafe.
1: Okay. Yeah, we talked about it yesterday. Their defensive front is way better than it was.
0: Yeah.
1: Even without Hendrickson.
0: I would think they would be a little bit higher on this.
1: Yeah, I'm sorry, what'd they do wrong?
0: That's what I'm looking for. And I don't really, you know, see much in his kind of write-up that he thinks that they did wrong.
1: Like, I have questions of, like, who their third pass catcher is going to be. And they did draft two interior offensive linemen, but that group's not awesome. I think their linebackers are terrible. But I think the secondary and defensive front got a lot better. But the middle of the defense is, you know, problematic.
0: And that'll be something to keep an eye on.
1: There's not much they did. I thought, boy, that didn't make any sense.
0: Bills also check in with a C. I think that's fair.
1: Mm-hmm.
0: A lot of coaching staff questions.
1: Yeah, they give a lot for DJ Moore.
0: And they give a lot for DJ Moore. Raiders check in with a C. I might have had them a little bit higher, too.
1: Like, the Linderbaum deal's a bad deal. I mean, compared to other centers, comparing them to Brewer. But the other thing is that people don't realize is they had so much cap space. Who are they going to give it to? I mean, they don't even have guys that are good enough for second contracts yet. I mean, someday Bowers will get whatever he wants, and they're going to take Max Crosby off the books, likely. You have to spend it.
0: You got to.
1: You know?
0: Like, if you don't spend it, you don't, you know.
1: Yeah, I mean, there's a floor. Like,
0: there's a floor, and there is some rollover
1: effect. You can
0: roll
1: it over, but
0: it's not
1: still,
0: like.
1: You get to the point where, like, I got to use my money.
0: I got to use my money.
1: Yeah.
0: Exactly. That's kind of the point of a salary cap league, right?
1: Yeah.
0: Keep everybody within a certain variance of each other.
1: And I don't think they're being cheap. They just don't have good players to invest in.
0: Matt, dead last on this list, the only team with a D grade, it is the Arizona Cardinals. Liked signing Isaac Seumalo, kind of disliked everything else they did. Dislike drafting Jeremiah Love. Don't dislike the player, just dislike the Cardinals taking him third overall.
1: I agree with that, and I also don't think Beck makes a lot of sense.
0: Yeah.
1: I mean, that's just kind of... And Aller's somewhat similar, but at least you know who the starter is in Pittsburgh, and there's other options. You're kind of playing the fence on, like, those third-round quarterbacks. Like, you might hit, but you probably won't. And he's in this case, as opposed to Pittsburgh, I'm certain he'll play... But is he going to play well enough to convince you not to take Arch or Moore?
0: Probably
1: I doubt
0: not.
1: It.
0: Yeah.
1: You know, I doubt it.
0: And this is something you said this time last year about Will Howard. and I think it applies to Carson Beck. If Carson Beck is the Charlie Batch, Byron Leftwich for Arizona's next franchise quarterback, perfect.
1: So worth it.
0: But
1: Howard was a sixth-round pick. He wasn't a third.
0: Exactly right.
1: And the Steelers had fewer needs than the Cardinals. That could have been a guard.
0: That could have been, yeah.
1: Center. Absolutely. You're right.
0: Absolutely.
1: Yeah, yeah.
0: But, hey, if Carson Beck ends up being a decade-long quality, you know, top half back backup, then it's not a terrible
1: frankly,
0: decision.
1: That's kind of the Rudolph pick.
0: Yeah.
1: But exactly there's no Ben.
0: But there's no Ben. Exactly right. Yeah. Now, if they go out and they can find their Ben Roethlisberger next year, it'll probably look a little different in hindsight. But, yeah, a little
1: I had a problem with the Love pick, too, though. I mean, that's the cherry on top. You don't even have a Sunday bill. You know?
0: I wonder if maybe they just weren't getting the trade offers that they thought they were going to get for that third pick. I don't know.
1: That seems owner-influenced because they need to sell – they don't sell tickets like everybody else, you know.
0: Somebody's a notable name and someone who's going to touch the ball 20 times a game and, that stuff.
1: 12-year-olds are buying Love jerseys, you know.
0: That's a good call. All you need is love.
1: All you need is love.
0: I was laughing. I meant to tell you this. Our boss Brian was in here yesterday, and we all got into a Guns N' Roses conversation for a couple minutes. I've been cranking some Guns N' Roses in the last 24 hours since we were talking a little Axl and Slash with Brian yesterday.
1: Only behind Zeppelin on my list.
0: Their peak, man, is
1: They're monsters.
0: Incredible.
1: Yeah.
0: Monsters. Incredible. I'm going out with some of the lads for the USA World Cup game tonight.
1: Mm-hmm.
0: And I'll be cranking the Guns N' Roses on the touch at the bar. That's all I have to say. We'll close down the first hour of the program when we return on the other side. We'll also get to tweets and questions, comments, concerns, reactions before we get out of here. You know where to get at us if you want to get involved. Euler and Williamson. 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
1: Okay.
0: You want to dig into some of these?
1: I assume he's going to make them kind of, not outlandish, but not boring. You know, like, you know, routine yes. stuff, you know, right.
0: I don't think he'll be, you know, picking the Arizona Cardinals to win the division.
1: Yeah,
0: but
1: yeah,
0: I don't think
1: yeah,
0: it'll
1: yeah.
0: be all quite chalk either. The first is Myles Garrett will hit 20 sacks once again.
1: I couldn't agree more. I mean, and my biggest thing is, let's assume that he's near, let alone the same player he was in Cleveland, particularly last year. I understand he's old. Old's a strong word. I mean, maybe slightly past his prime years when you look at his career, but he's coming off his best year. I'm just saying, last year's Myles Garrett on this team Ooh. In that weather with leads has 5 more sacks than the sack leader, than the record he set.
0: Which is crazy.
1: Yeah, which is nuts.
0: Since sacks officially became a stat in 1982, only one player has tallied multiple 20-plus sack seasons. Do you know who it is?
1: CJ, right?
0: JJ.
1: JJ. You talk about an all-time great that doesn't get quite mentioned enough.
0: Yes.
1: Holy cow.
0: Yes.
1: Like, if I'm building a 4-man defensive line, he might.

0: He might be on it.
1: Yeah, yeah.
0: Number two is Dak Prescott will become the 10th quarterback to throw for 5,000 yards in a season. It's been done 14 times by 9 different players. Peyton Manning, Drew Brees, Tom Brady, Patrick Mahomes, our very own Ben Roethlisberger, Dan Marino, Stafford, Justin Herbert, and I'll give you a guess for the last name, Jameis Winston.
1: Oh, yeah. I guess that makes sense. That was one he threw a million
0: touchdowns.
1: Picks. Yeah, yeah.
0: 30 interceptions, 5,000 yards.
1: Yards are not a problem for Jameis.
0: I can see that for Dak with the offense.
1: Oh, me
0: with
1: too.
0: The wide receivers and yes. Ferguson at tight end. I think that one we can definitely see happening.
1: Yeah. I think he could be a potential MVP this year. If they win that division, win 12 games, yeah.
0: He's been in that conversation.
1: He's been in the conversation recently. Before, yeah. Doesn't run like he used to.
0: Number three, the Chiefs will miss the playoffs again.
1: I don't think that's nuts. This is another team that I think their weapons are very, very fragile. I mean, Rice is by far their best guy, and he's like the most volatile dude on the team. I respect Kelsey's career to no end.
0: Absolutely.
1: But counting on him to be a foundational receiver for them is nuts. I think they're going to have to run the ball more, which the Walker move implies they will. And I think the defense will be good, but the AFC is crazy. Like, when we start chatting the AFC and who's the best team in the AFC, there's like 12 teams fighting for 7 spots, yeah. Basically. And I don't know if there's a big difference between number 1 and 12.
0: He said he does think the Chiefs got better this offseason, but it's not going to be enough. They, you know, for so long did so well of building around Mahomes, Kelsey, and Chris Jones, but they just don't have that middle class anymore.
1: Right.
0: Number 4, the Houston Texans will win the AFC and go to the Super Bowl.
1: This I love. Yeah, I think both of us have been kind of warming up to that.
0: Yeah, if CJ Stroud just gets back to being normal.
1: And you know, if the offensive line is finally fixed or vastly improved, they got weapons. Defense is top 2 at worst.
0: Outstanding.
1: They added a little to it with a big nose tackle, which for every team I wouldn't be in favor of, but for them, that just completes the room. It makes everyone else free up. They might be my Super Bowl pick. It's a leap of faith, though. I mean, as we stand today, you're picking Stroud or Mahomes, Allen, Burrow, Lamar. You know what I mean? Like,
0: and Solak also says, disclaimer, I reserve the right to change this prediction before week 1 to the Denver Broncos.
1: I'm probably going to pick the Broncos to win that division.
0: Whew.
1: Yeah.
0: Hey, both of those teams were in the hunt last year.
1: Yeah, yeah.
0: Should certainly be able to run it back again.
1: But they're not the best quarterbacks.
0: No.
1: I mean, they're good.
0: But hey, we've seen the last 2 quarterbacks being good, not great. Next, the Saints will win the NFC South. I can definitely see that.
1: We had a big segment on this yesterday, and I probably will pick them.
0: I think they're the odds-on favorite right now, aren't they?
1: I think you said that, yeah.
0: Another one, the Vikings will win the NFC North. They are the clear 4th in the division in terms of the sports books, but remember, they're by far the best 4th odds of any 4th place of the other 7 divisions. I can see it.
1: Yeah, I don't think this is outlandish.
0: I don't, you know, the Lions stay about the same. The Bears plateau a little bit. The Packers plateau a little bit.
1: Yeah.
0: I don't think it's outlandish. I mean, they were 8-9 last year.
1: I was going to say, if that's as low as they go with terrible quarterback play, a lot of O-line injuries last year. I mean, Jefferson could have 1,800 yards.
0: Yes.
1: Yeah, people feel like they're sleeping on him a little bit. A
0: few more of these to get to, Matt. This next one is interesting. Jonathan Taylor gets traded to the Chicago Bears.
1: Wow.
0: I don't know, though. With what they just invested in Pierce and what they just invested in Daniel Jones, see them a few games into the season?
1: What's his logic behind it? I think Taylor's up for a contract soon.
0: That's part of it.
1: I mean, he would certainly fit that area of the country in terms of, like, running style and a mutter, you know?
0: And that, you know, he thinks Daniel Jones is going to struggle and health is going to be an issue at the start of the season.
1: Then maybe you get to, like, trade deadline time and move a piece.
0: Basically, it'll be Riley Leonard or Anthony Richardson, and it'll be, like, time for Jonathan Taylor to move on.
1: I can see that. I mean, I would understand it from the Colts' perspective a little if things start super slow and you look at a running back saying, as great as he's been, you probably get 2 more years of prime production. Why not cash out, you know?
0: Kind of similar logic here. The Lions will trade Sam LaPorta. He says every time
1: they have a tough time paying everybody.
0: They said basically, you know, potential big contract extensions in Jahmyr Gibbs, Brian Branch, already extended Jack Campbell.
1: Yeah.
0: They're paying Hutchinson, they're paying Sewell, they're paying Amon-Ra St. Brown. Kirby Joseph is the league's third highest paid safety.
1: Yeah, yeah.
0: So I get it. I mean,
1: I see what you're saying.
0: You can only pay so many people. That's a salary cap league. You can't be the LA Dodgers out here.
1: If you include Gibbs, I mean, Laporta might be your fourth best receiver. They do love Tesla a lot.
0: Tesla.
1: You know. I could see it, I guess.
0: I could see it.
1: Yeah. I would think there'd be a lot of interest.
0: I absolutely think they'd have some takers. Two more, Matt. Ooh, this is a bold one. Brock Bowers wins Offensive Player of the Year. A tight end has never won Offensive Player of the Year.
1: It's funny. I do Locked On Dynasty, and I recorded it yesterday.
0: It's kind of wild to me that, like, Kelsey or Gronk never won. Sorry, go ahead.
1: And they should have. Yeah, I mean, it's about, Gronk was the best offensive player for a while. But Gronk averaged like 20 yards a catch. It was like Randy Moss yards per catch stuff. I mean, it's nuts. What I said about, we were talking about Bowers, like, is now the time to buy Bowers in terms of dynasty and whatnot? I'm like, yes, there's not a bad time. I think he's maybe the most special tight end we've seen since Gronk, for sure, and different. But I'm thinking about him next year. Let Mendoza ease into the league, draft Jeremiah Smith, and like, oh, baby.
0: Here we go.
1: Yeah, I mean, like a first-round receiver in that mix. Because right now, I just wish there was more of a threat at wideout. Not that you can take Bowers away. They'll scheme him up. But it's a little easier to bracket tight ends and don't let them destroy
0: you. He's getting all your attention.
1: All your attention. And he'll still get a million targets. He'll still get open. He'll still have a big year. But I like this for a year from now.
0: This last one is also very bold. Antonio Williams, the 71st overall pick in the draft to the Washington Commanders, ninth receiver off the board, will win Offensive Rookie of the Year.
1: That is bold, but there's a path. Even if Ayuk happens to sign there, because what are you getting in him? McLaurin's older. I think their weapons are very scary right now, besides Terry. Yeah. I mean, their running backs aren't very good. I don't think the tight ends are very good.
0: No.
1: I mentioned Dynasty. I just finished a bunch of rookie drafts. He's going a lot higher than you think, you know, because he's a good player. I don't think he's a great prospect, but there's just a path that he's going to catch balls this year a lot.
0: It makes a lot of sense. And the logic that he lays out is very similar to what you said, that some of these other wide receivers that you mentioned, like someone like a Jordan Tyson, is going to be splitting opportunities with Chris Olave. You know, the two guys in Cleveland are going to kind of be competing with each other. Mekhi Lemon still has Devontae Smith.
1: Absolutely.
0: You know, I can see it.
1: I would assume Love is the favorite.
0: I think he is.
1: But it's tough for a running back on a bad team. You know?
0: Ask Ashton Gentry.
1: Yeah, exactly, right.
0: So that's an, I like that. I'm going to have to, when we go to break here, I'm going to have to look into that and see what those odds look like right now.
1: Because I bet Mendoza is not super high, because he may not play 8 games or so.
0: Well, yeah, what if he only plays 8?
1: It's not a great draft class. We know that.
0: And even like Tyler Shuck last year, he did that, right? He played like 10 games and he was in some conversation, but not
1: really.
0: I think
1: he was second. He was coming on strong,
0: okay,
1: but he just didn't play enough games. You know, even like Concepcion. I mean, how many? They're on a bad team. I mean, bad quarterback. You know,
0: totally.
1: Both those guys, and you know,
0: they might have 4 or 5 different quarterbacks throwing them the ball this season.
1: And actually, a sneaky one is Price with Seattle,
0: Jadarian Price,
1: because he probably starts on a good team
0: in a really good situation.
1: Yeah.
0: Well, let's look into some of those things when we go to break here, Matt, and maybe we'll distribute some finances across various betting platforms. That's an hour in the books. Another hour to go. I do want to do a little best of the West in hour number 2. We'll obviously get to all your questions, comments, concerns, and reactions as we roll along here on this Wednesday. Halfway home, Euler and Williamson. It's The Drive, Steelers Nation Radio on the Steelers Audio Network.
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0: Good evening, Steeler Nation. How we doing? Well, that's good. Us too. It is hour number two of The Drive on this Wednesday, July 1st, as the calendar has turned to the month where training camps open across the National Football League, and a big holiday weekend ahead of us, and another massive heat wave here today. And I think
1: it's warm.
0: I think all around the region and all around the country. That's summertime, Matt. And I crack up because this around this time every year, it's the same debate that happens in like the middle of January. And it's the, well, would you rather have it be 0 degrees and snowing outside, or would you rather have it be 97 degrees and hot?
1: And usually people pick whatever isn't going on at the moment.
0: Yes. You know, I will say,
1: when your pipes are bursting, 90 sounds pretty good, you know?
0: And I've told you guys this before, but I've done a complete 180. I used to love winter so much. I used to ski. I used to snowboard. I used to play pond hockey till my legs would fall off. I loved wintertime. Now I'll take the extreme heat as opposed to the extreme cold. I'd rather be a little cold than a little warm, but I'd rather be way warm than way cold.
1: I mean, I'm definitely, autumn and spring in Pittsburgh are my favorite too, far. No question. You know.
0: Like, I love the month of May and early June in this area. Yeah. It's awesome.
1: But I'll be honest, I was never a skier, snowboarder. I couldn't skate, you know, so there was no like outdoor winter stuff that I was super into. But I also took the logic of, if I'm cold, I can just put another layer on. If I'm hot, I can't.
0: And I agree with that to an extent.
1: Yeah.
0: But like, we also have air conditioning and,
1: you know, Yeah. I mean, cold, indoors, I don't care, but you know, right.
0: The cold just beats you down. Like,
1: it can wear on you a little bit. Just, right. Like,
0: your psyche, your skin gets all dry and cracked, and your knuckles are all breaking apart with dry skin, and it's dark at 5 o'clock. I used to love that stuff. And I'm not even saying
1: the darkness
0: I hate it
1: can be. Because I'm a late riser, early to bed. It's like, I didn't see much sunshine today. Right?
0: You know? At least for me, I'm up at like 6:30 every day. You are a little bit of a late riser. Matt, one exercise that they do on NFL.com every offseason, and you and I have kind of referenced the Madden generation of football fans, and we're talking the video game, Madden football. This is always in my wheelhouse because these are the type of things that me and my buddies used to do in high school and in college when we'd stay up till 4
1: in the
0: morning.
1: I was jealous. I would have loved to have done the team building of Madden.
0: We used to do this in college a lot in our dorm rooms, our houses, like 6 of us, 5 of us, however many people were around. Everyone picks a team.
1: Yeah.
0: You do the fantasy draft. All the players go into the poll. You start over on Madden. All right.
1: You
0: get the Jets, and you get the Panthers, and you get the Vikings, and you get the Bills. And there'd be like, sometimes it'd be 3 of us, sometimes it'd be 7 or 8 of us.
1: Okay.
0: And you go through the draft.
1: So how'd you guys do it? Like, you just randomize it and you end up with...
0: You randomize the order.
1: Okay.
0: You see wherever you pick. And then what we would do is you draft your team, you simulate the regular season. And then you get to play so if your team makes the playoffs, you're in. Or maybe we'd sim till like Christmas, and then we'd play like the last 2 weeks or something like that. But then into the playoffs and see who could be the Super Bowl champion. Because you could do that in a span of, you know, if you started late one night, you know, you could do that in 5, 6, 7 hours.
1: I bet. Yeah. But it's a fun night.
0: It's a fun night.
1: Yeah. And it gets competitive .
0: And so NFL.com.
1: Super quick, like what I did in my day, wiffle ball in my backyard, if you played against your buddy. All right, I always made sure we had to like pick teams first. Like, I'll take Mike Schmidt. He's my third baseman, you know, and you'd lay him out, and then we'd like keep score. Schmidt goes 0-for-3 or hits 2 homers or whatever. My team was always better
0: up there with Mike Schmidt, by the way.
1: If I'm 7, Mike Schmidt in 1980 was pretty good.
0: I've got a good Mike Schmidt story for you.
1: But what's funny is, and just honestly, my team on paper was always better than my buddies, but I lost a wiffle game almost every time.
0: Yep, that's good. All right, I got to tell you my Mike Schmidt story real quick because it'll make you think a lot of him as a person.
1: Mm.
0: As you know this, and I'm not going to go too deep into the weeds because I don't want to get depressing here on a show or get too, you know.
1: Dude, it was him and George Brett. They were like Troy and Ed.
0: That was it.
1: They were the third baseman, dude.
0: So my biological father, who passed away when I was 2 years old, he passed away from health conditions. Again, I don't need to get into all the details, and we don't need to unpack all that personal family history. My dad loved baseball. My biological father loved baseball. And he was a Pirates fan, but Michael Schmidt was his favorite player. Mike Schmidt was his dude.
1: He was a great defender,
0: too.
1: He
0: used to call him Michael Jack Schmidt. Like, would throw like, anytime the Phillies were in town, they'd go early and watch him warm up. And like,
1: I mean, he's an all-time great third baseman.
0: All-time great. He was my dad's favorite player. When my dad was sick in the hospital, one of his best friends, Sean, wrote a letter to Mike Schmidt.
1: Really?
0: And said, basically, you know, my buddy Gary is 31 years old. He's in the hospital dealing with this health stuff. You're like his favorite athlete ever. It would mean the world to him if you could like send a signed picture. Mike Schmidt not only sent a signed picture, but he sent my dad a letter.
1: Really?
0: Like, I'm rooting for you. I hope everything goes well. You know, take care of yourself. Thanks for being a fan.
1: That's awesome.
0: You know, and so I've got it framed. I've got it framed and everything. Good dude. He's all right.
1: That's awesome. There was a Pirate Philly.
0: Yeah. I mean, that was like a bit of a rivalry back then.
1: I was almost said Flyers Pens. Not quite, but I mean, it was the other side of the state. Both were really good. There were a lot of Hall of Famers on both teams. Pete Rose.
0: Weren't they in the same division at that point?
1: No, they were in the same division. Yeah. Like, my dad was the same way. I mean, my dad's still alive. But his favorite pitcher back then, my dad's a lefty, was Steve Carlton.
0: Steve Carlton.
1: I mean, some of the Carlton numbers are amazing.
0: It was a nice letter that he wrote my dad. He could have just sent back, you know, had someone send back a picture and whatever.
1: Yeah,
0: and
1: that would have been really cool.
0: But
1: right.
0: He hand wrote a letter. It was, I mean, not just like, hey, to Gary, you know, signed. Like, he wrote a nice message.
1: Yeah.
0: He gets a thumbs up in my book.
1: I'm not at all making light of obviously your father's situation or that story, but can you imagine being someone that famous and that popular? I mean, like, if anyone ever wrote me that letter, I'd be like, I'm so flattered. I would, of course, write back because no one's ever going to write me that letter, you know?
0: But he probably got something like that a few times a year.
1: Semi-similar, like, you know, like, yeah. I mean, I can't imagine not doing something. But, like, there has to be a point if you're Taylor Swift where it's like, I get 100 a day, you know? Right. Like, you know, like, right. And there must, like, weigh on your conscience. Like,
0: I would think so.
1: I would love to write this person a handwritten letter or whatever, but
0: like John Cena does a ton of that stuff. He's like very involved with Make-A-Wish, but okay. Like, he can't make a wish every day.
1: There's only 24 hours in the day. Yeah, yeah, right. Yeah. I mean, it's just, but it's cool they do anything.
0: It
1: my
0: is.
1: Point.
0: It know? Absolutely is. So on NFL.com, Matt, they do this every year. They go through and they put all the players in a pool and they draft.
1: Oh, okay. So that's what we're talking about, the Madden deal.
0: The Madden thing. They do 7 rounds of this. Now, I don't want you and I to go through all 7 rounds.
1: Right, right.
0: But to get this started, I'm sure this won't surprise
1: teams?
0: You. All 32.
1: So, okay. Yep. I gotcha.
0: All 32 teams. It's like
1: It's like 32 expansion teams.
0: It's 32 Nobody expansion expands. Teams. Okay. Every player is available.
1: I didn't know they did this.
0: They use the same draft order from the NFL draft. And again, it really appeals to this. The same thing me and my buddies used to do in Madden.
1: This is really up my alley.
0: When we were growing up.
1: I think like 10 years ago, I did one with all time. You know, like, I'll take Montana.
0: Sure.
1: I'll take Aaron Donald.
0: Tom Brady,
1: I'll take Joe
0: first
1: Green.
0: Overall.
1: Yeah, right. Yeah.
0: I'm sure you can imagine, Matt, there's a run on quarterbacks to start.
1: I would think.
0: Do you want to guess how many first picks in a row are quarterbacks?
1: At least 8.
0: You're pretty close.
1: I mean, because I think, like, I'm trying to think, like, where my cutoff would be. Like, Caleb Williams. All right, let's do this super quick. Who?
0: See, I knew this was going to be fun to do.
1: I said this could eat up a whole hour because my wheels were spinning. I mean, who's the first non-quarterback you take?
0: Well, would you want my answer?
1: Or I'm just curious. Let's cheat.
0: Theirs is Myles Garrett, which I don't know about that. Just
1: I don't
0: because
1: know if I do that either.
0: Age.
1: Right. I mean, if I'm truly team building, but I don't think there's any non-quarterback that would have got more on the open market than Garrett just did.
0: Ooh.
1: Because Parsons was close.
0: Mm-hmm.
1: He got two
0: Will
1: first.
0: Will Anderson, maybe.
1: Will Anderson would be close. I don't know if there's an offensive tackle that.
0: And all the, like, the, yeah,
1: what
0: you're
1: would,
0: right.
1: What would Jamar Chase get on the open market? Two firsts at least.
0: Yeah. I mean, if he was a couple years younger, I think he's in this. Because I think that's a big part of this, too, especially if you're not going with quarterback.
1: Okay, anyways.
0: Shelf life of these guys.
1: So they did the work for us. It's Myles Garrett. He's the first non-quarterback off the board.
0: 13th overall, the top 12 for all quarterbacks.
1: So I'm sitting there thinking, like, would I rather have Caleb Williams or Myles Garrett to start a team? It's definitely Williams.
0: Yes.
1: Yeah.
0: I think you'd be foolish to argue otherwise.
1: Right. Like, I wouldn't take Mendoza ahead of him.
0: Ooh, now that's
1: or
0: an interesting.
1: Ward.
0: Now that's
1: I need to see something first. Like,
0: yeah.
1: I like Ward a lot, but I'm taking Myles Garrett over. I'm still unknown.
0: Ooh, that's an interesting one.
1: Yeah.
0: See, I always default to, like, the if you don't get the quarterback, who cares, you know? But that's not entirely true. That there's more, as especially as we've seen with the last two Super Bowl champions, there's more than one way to win a Super Bowl than having a unicorn quarterback.
1: But I definitely know the way I want to.
0: Josh Allen goes 1. Patrick Mahomes goes 2. Any beef with that?
1: I actually think Allen is becoming almost a slam dunk at 1. Our boy John Ledger, to pump up another podcast, NFL Daily, I think it's called, with Greg Rosenthal.
0: Yeah.
1: It's also NFL Network.
0: Yep.
1: Our buddy John Ledger was on yesterday, and they did a quarterback draft just for this year. Mm-hmm. So, like, Stafford carried a lot of weight.
0: Gotcha.
1: And they both were like, if I had first pick, I'm definitely taking Allen. I mean, there was a lot of conversation of the top tiers. It's still Mahomes and Lamar and Burrow, et cetera. But I'm the same way. If I have first pick in the draft, it's Allen.
0: I do want to make sure I clarify this because you just made me think. This exercise is for one season only.
1: Oh, okay, good. Because so like Stafford makes, is different. Then Garrett.
0: I thought Stafford and Garrett were a little high, but it's just for one season.
1: Okay.
0: So it's just for one season.
1: Okay.
0: So Stafford is three to the Cardinals. But
1: that might be a smidge high for me, but I understand it.
0: Makes sense.
1: That means you're taking him ahead of Lamar or Burrow, and I just can't be there.
0: Burrow's four, Lamar's five.
1: Okay.
0: So
1: okay. We're splitting hairs, but still.
0: I think most people would have those five as the top five quarterbacks in the NFL. There'd be some that would put Drake May in there and some others, certainly. Maybe Herbert in there, but I think those five are pretty
1: consensus. May and Herbert would probably be my next two.
0: May goes sixth. Herbert goes seventh.
1: Okay.
0: Jordan Love goes eighth.
1: Not insane. I would take Love over every position player.
0: Let's see these next quarterbacks. Goff goes ninth. That was a little surprising to me.
1: But
0: I understand he's also a guy with a pretty high floor, and you know exactly what you're getting, and if you build a good team around him, you can have a lot of success.
1: That's my problem, though, is I have to build a good team around him.
0: Yes.
1: You know, like, I there's a part two to that to be successful with him.
0: Like I might take
1: Caleb ahead of him.
0: Each of these next
1: three. Or Jaden Daniels.
0: Each of these next three quarterbacks I would definitely take ahead of Goff. Trevor Lawrence goes 10th. Jaden Daniels goes 11th. Dak goes 12th.
1: Yeah, Dak and Goff are similar to me. I just think Dak's better, and people don't tend to realize it.
0: I do, too.
1: Yeah.
0: 13 is Myles Garrett. The first non-quarterback is Myles Garrett.
1: Massive difference maker for a year. Yes.
0: 14 is Caleb Williams.
1: Okay.
0: I think I would have had him
1: ahead
0: of Jared Goff.
1: Ahead of Goff, probably ahead of any non-position
0: player. Those other ones are interesting, though. Baker Mayfield goes 15th. I don't know about that. Now he's He's the 14th quarterback taken, but
1: I understand. But like, I'm taking Jamar Chase.
0: 16th, Will Anderson Jr.
1: Or Will Anderson. I don't know how much like Parsons' injury would be out. How much they care about that?
0: For one year. Jahmyr Gibbs goes 17th.
1: I love him, but I'm not taking a running back.
0: I'm not taking a running back in the first round. No chance. Sam Darnold goes 18th. Jackson Smith and Jigba goes 19th.
1: Ahead of Chase. I mean, he's coming off a monster year.
0: Bijan Robinson at 20.
1: Two backs. I mean, they're great players.
0: In the top 20, though. That's crazy.
1: I mean, positional value aside, they're two of the best offensive players walking the planet.
0: I guess the argument is you're only drafting them for 1 year, so you don't have to worry about them
1: falling. Just give them the ball over and over.
0: Exactly right. Run them till the wheels fall off. And now, remember, this is based on the draft order. So at pick 21, it would be the Steelers here. Aiden Hutchinson goes 21st.
1: Okay, they must be worried about Parsons' injury and accounting for that.
0: I think so.
1: But I don't have a problem taking Hutchinson. I think he's one of the top five edge rushers.
0: Jonathan Taylor, 22nd. Saquon Barkley, 23rd.
1: I guess the running back logic for 1 year.
0: For 1 year.
1: If I can't have a good quarterback, let's start my offense with Saquon.
0: I kind of get it for 1 year.
1: For 1 year.
0: 24th, Bo Nix.
1: Mm-hmm.
0: 25th, Mad Max Crosby. 26th, James Cook. 27, Christian McCaffrey. 28, C.J. Stroud. I think I might add this guy higher. 29, Puka Nacua, although they mentioned the concerning offseason as part of it.
1: I guess.
0: Jamar Chase goes 30th. I tell you what, if I was picking 30th and I got Jamar Chase, I'd be doing jumping jacks.
1: I mean, I'm taking Jamar Chase over James Cook.
0: Yes.
1: I'll be honest. I mean, I would have taken Lyman, too. I mean, I understand the logic of all these running backs. For 1 year, feeding the ball like crazy.
0: But that's the logic for offensive line.
1: I was going to say, too. But if I take a left tackle, if I take Trent Williams and Quentin Nelson as the left side of my line, I could be the running back.
0: I met one of the times that, you know, me and my buddies decided way too late in the evening, you know, under the influence of some liquid of some liquids to do a Madden draft.
1: Okay.
0: I decided, like, I'm not going to throw the ball. So I built a team.
1: That'd be fun to build yourself. Did you tell them? Or you just did that in your own head?
0: I just kind of did that in my own head.
1: Good, good, good, good. Because otherwise they're going to steal your guys.
0: Of my first 10 picks, I think like seven of them were offensive linemen and running back. You know?
1: I'm just going to hand it off over and over. I
0: forget who my quarterback was, but it would have been somebody like, it would have been someone like a Kyler Murray. You know what I mean? Like
1: somebody that could run.
0: Who wasn't a disaster, but I didn't have to draft him in like the first or second round.
1: So you don't invest the quarterback.
0: My defense was, you know, after I got out of like my first eight or nine picks, then I started hitting the defense heavy. But I was like, I'm just going to run power eye and see if I could build an awesome offensive line and running back.
1: How fun would it be just like to do that exercise and throw out seven offensive linemen.
0: Yeah.
1: There's like Sewell and Lane Johnson are both at right tackle, you know? And
0: Zach Frazier's my worst offensive lineman.
1: Yeah, right. You actually line up with seven O linemen and hand it to Bijan over and over.
0: I might have to bring my PlayStation out to camp and we might have to do this one night, Matt.
1: And just go for it on fourth down. Think about it. You get four downs to get 10 yards.
0: Three yards in a cloud of dust, baby. Right. We're gonna take my PlayStation to Sharky's one night. We're gonna do this exercise with a bunch of people in the bar. 31, the New England Patriots take Brock Purdy. 32, the Seahawks take Kyle Hamilton.
1: I get it. In today's modern NFL, he just fills every need you have.
0: Yeah. We'll wrap this up, but I want to just run through this second round with you, too.
1: Okay.
0: See, Penei Sewell leads the way to start the second
1: round.
0: He's
1: first lineman.
0: It's a first lineman taken. Then A.J. Brown, no way. Pat Surtain at 35, that's a heck of a value at 35. Danielle Hunter at 36, really good value there, too. Trent Williams at 37. Justin Jefferson at 38. Whew.
1: I mean, he's one of the best 10 players in the league.
0: Amon-Ra St. Brown at 39. Jackson Dart at 40. No chance. Get out of here.
1: No, I'm just rolling the dice with something else. Yeah.
0: TJ Watt at 41.
1: Okay.
0: First Steeler. They said they think he's going to come back with a vengeance in 2026.
1: I would not be surprised.
0: Jalen Hurts, 42. Kyler Murray, 43. Aaron Rodgers, 44.
1: Mm-hmm.
0: Malik Willis, 45.
1: I get it. I mean, again, I'm sure all those teams didn't draft a quarterback in the first round, so you better get one now.
0: And they mentioned that his knee injury was part of the consideration. Micah Parsons goes 46th.
1: He would have been probably top.
0: He would have been
1: 15 pick.
0: Yes.
1: Yeah.
0: Jeffrey Simmons goes 47. Trey Hendrickson, 48. Fred Warner, 49. Nico Collins, 50. Daniel Jones, 51. No way. Get out of here. Derek Stingley Jr., 52. Jordan Mailata, 53. Jalen Carter, 54. Nick Bosa, 55. Leonard Williams, 56. Interesting.
1: That's a little early.
0: It's a little early.
1: I actually think his teammate Murphy's the better player, but Williams has had a great career.
0: Malik Nabers.
1: I mean, I'd take Cam over Leonard Williams for 1 year.
0: For 1 year.
1: Yeah.
0: Malik Williams, 57. Malik Nabers, pardon me, 57.
1: I don't know how much he's going to play.
0: I know. Yeah. Dexter Lawrence, 58. Another guy that I thought would have been higher on this exercise, but they list injury concerns. Christian Wirfs goes 59.
1: I didn't know there was injuries with him.
0: I mean, he missed like four games last year?
1: I know their line was really banged up, but, and he had stuff, but I didn't think they were lingering.
0: Like,
1: long-term
0: concerning.
1: I don't think he's expected to miss the season.
0: Brian Burns goes 60. And then down the home stretch here, the second round, Trey McBride, 61.
1: I wouldn't take him over Bowers.
0: Yeah, because we still haven't gotten Bowers.
1: Yeah.
0: Garrett Bowles, 62. Jared Verse, 63. And CeeDee Lamb, 64. I tell you what, CeeDee Lamb for the end of the second round. That's pretty.
1: Give it the 64th pick.
0: The 64th pick, CeeDee Lamb.
1: I'll throw him
0: that.
1: The ball 15 times
0: I'll
1: a game.
0: Take that.
1: Yeah.
0: So again,
1: that's kind of fun. Yeah.
0: That's something that this time of year, I just thought that was fun to look into. And
1: mm-hmm.
0: I would at some point, we need to do this exercise with Matt. And this would be a fun if we could.
1: It's hard to pull off because you're not going to get 32 people to do it.
0: Right.
1: I mean, you could do it with 10, but then all of a sudden it's like even the difference between then you end up with the 10th best quarterback and you're still thrilled.
0: Sure.
1: You know, like,
0: sure,
1: you have to start judging like position
0: or at
1: values.
0: Least let like the computer draft for.
1: Yeah. For the other team,
0: for the other
1: or something
0: teams.
1: Like that. Because like if especially if it's a smaller situation where there's only 10 teams or a dozen teams, you might take like Brock Bowers super high because the difference between him and the 10th tight end is a lot different than other positions. You know what I mean?
0: It's interesting. It's fun though. That's some of the football dork. We talk about the weird world of Matt Williamson. That's the weird world of Wes Euler right there. And the roster
1: that
0: building.
1: That would have been fun. I missed that college experience.
0: Matt
1: you guys
0: and stuff.
1: Had.
0: You would have been right there with us.
1: Oh yeah.
0: Case of High Life's over the shoulder. Let's take a break here, Matt. When we return, let's do a little Best of the West Wednesday. We're going to talk greatest American sporting moments of my lifetime to tee up July 4th, baby. It is The Drive, Steelers Nation Radio on the Steelers Audio Network.
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0: Pretty big weekend ahead across the United States of America. The good old U.S. of A. Matt
1: historic
0: Williamson.
1: One, yeah.
0: Too fitty, baby.
1: Mm-hmm.
0: It's pretty cool. It's also nuts, though, when you think about how young we are compared to so many other places. Like, the fact that America is only 250 years old is insane.
1: Nothing.
0: We're babies still.
1: As you know, so many countries have
0: thousands and thousands of years.
1: Yeah. I mean, have...
0: There's streets.
1: They have churches that are... You're right.
0: There's streets all over Italy and France and Greece that are way older than we are as a country.
1: It's
0: churches
1: like,
0: and, yeah, museums.
1: I have underwear that's older than my kids. You know, I mean, it's like that type of thing. You know, like, they kind of look... I mean, if you're England or any of these European, you look over, there are babies over there.
0: Babies over there, man.
1: And I was tiny. I was 3 years old. But I remember when the bicentennial was a huge thing. I mean, Steelers were in the Super Bowl. I mean, that was on 50-yard line.
0: A couple weeks ago, I was talking with one of my uncles who's a little bit older than you. And I think he was like 13 or 14 for the bicentennial.
1: Okay.
0: He's in his early 60s. And he was telling me, like, he remembered, like, he was like, our whole county in small town West Virginia drove to D.C. Like, he was,
1: I
0: like,
1: think that was a bigger deal. I mean, it was 50 years ago, but it seemed like that was
0: so much smaller back
1: then. Yeah.
0: We didn't have a million channels on TV and social media and, you know, all this different stuff to connect the world. But he was like, D.C. was basically like, for 3 or 4 days, it was like packed,
1: like
0: Mecca. People were there's live music here and there's food there and there's picnics and dancing and baseball games.
1: Yeah,
0: it's pretty cool. So with all that, Matt, and you know, also hand up, we're just looking to fill some content this time of year.
1: Chat a little bit.
0: Best of the West, my top five favorite American sporting events of my lifetime. Okay.
1: You said this earlier, but give me the parameters. Like, you can't be like your favorite Steelers Super Bowl.
0: No, it is United States of America. So this isn't
1: one of the teams.
0: This isn't the, yes.
1: Okay.
0: This isn't the NFL. This isn't the NBA.
1: Doesn't mean it happened in America.
0: Correct.
1: United States.
0: Correct.
1: Okay.
0: It's a American team in the Olympics or the World Cup or something like that. It's
1: Team USA.
0: Team USA or an individual, like, spoiler alert, Michael Phelps is on this list.
1: Okay.
0: I'm sure that won't surprise
1: that
0: some people.
1: He's an Olympian.
0: Yes.
1: Yeah. They're wearing red, white, and blue.
0: Red, white, and blue.
1: Gotcha.
0: When they win the anthem, you know, they get draped in the flag
1: and the anthem gets played. Yeah.
0: Now, the greatest American sporting event we all know is the Miracle on Ice 1980, but unfortunately that happened 11 years before I was born.
1: Okay.
0: So this is from as I like to joke, I was born on February 28th, 1991, and that's when history began.
1: Let me ask you one thing about the Miracle on Ice. Would that be equivalent to the Browns winning the Super Bowl this year?
0: Maybe even crazier, but
1: okay.
0: Yeah. Because they weren't, they were all college kids.
1: Yeah.
0: Going up against a Soviet team that were pros and had been playing together forever. And
1: I mean, it's kind of
0: like, it would be like Akron winning the national championship.
1: I bet college football is a better
0: It'd
1: analogy.
0: Be like a MAC school winning the national championship.
1: Beating
0: Alabama or Ohio State for a national.
1: I mean, any pro team could put it together. You know what I mean? Yeah.
0: You're still a professional. There's still parameters.
1: Yeah.
0: But that's.
1: I mean, it's in terms of like
0: reason
1: long
0: why
1: shots.
0: They called it a miracle on ice. You know what I mean? It's the two greatest long shots in this country's history were one, us winning the Revolutionary War against the greatest army in the world with a bunch of farmers and people with no training, and two was the United States taking down the Soviets.
1: Side note, though, walking through the woods of United States in bright red coats probably wasn't
0: also this time of year.
1: this time of year.
0: I mean, I think the greatest home field advantage ever
1: as I said,
0: was the humidity in this country when the Redcoats got here. I'm like, oi, what is that in it?
1: And my point is, you're wearing red. I mean, like, bing, bing, bing. You know, like, put something green on, dude.
0: I hope everyone watches Matt's sniper skills on YouTube. Bing, bing,
1: like, you're
0: bing.
1: Not hiding from anybody.
0: You might have said they were a little overconfident. They might have been a little cocky there. The best was during England was playing in Boston a couple weeks ago, and the broadcaster said, you know, England has historically struggled in Massachusetts.
1: Ah, nice.
0: 10 out of 10, no notes. Honorable mention to get us started, Matt. The basketball team Redeem Team gold medal in 2008.
1: Okay.
0: The Olympics in 2008, the Beijing Olympics. Remember in 2004, United States had like their worst showing ever in basketball. We got embarrassed. Argentina won the gold that year. I think we lost the bronze medal game.
1: Did the U.S. in 2004 allow professionals?
0: Yes.
1: Okay.
0: Yes. It started in the late 80s, I think, when professionals were allowed. Because remember, the Dream Team was early 90s.
1: That was like the first one.
0: Yeah. Yeah.
1: Which was had to be the most the least competitive games of all time.
0: It had to be.
1: I mean, at least nowadays, other countries have some serious hoopers.
0: But
1: Wemby's out there on the play against.
0: And it sounds funny because I mean, we typically probably 4 out of 5 years win the gold in men's basketball.
1: Mm-hmm.
0: Yeah, France is good and Argentina is good and Spain's good. But
1: yeah.
0: I mean,
1: in the '80s, it should be not even competitive.
0: But in 2008, that was a big deal because 2004 we got embarrassed.
1: Okay.
0: And in 2008, it was like Kobe and LeBron and all those guys, and it was like it's time the Redeem Team. That's what they called themselves.
1: I got it. Yeah.
0: And they beat Spain in that gold medal game, and that was right before my senior year. It was like a few days before our senior year started. We had a huge party at my buddy's house. It was awesome. That's my honor. Honorable mention. Number 5, 2010 World Cup, Landon Donovan scores in the 91st minute against Algeria to send the United States through. Needed a goal.
1: Okay.
0: We're knocking on the door the whole second half. It gets to be the final minutes of the game, and it's like, this just isn't going to happen, is it? And our goalie, Tim Howard, throws this, looks like Dan Marino throwing this bomb down the field to Clint Dempsey. He shoots, it's saved, Landon Donovan bangs it in, they go nuts in the corner, and there's that famous sports fans out there might remember it, Ian Dark, who's the famous soccer commentator, had this great, and Donovan has done it! Go, go, USA! And so that's kind of like been adopted by U.S. soccer as that go, go, USA. That was born in 2010 when Landon Donovan's late goal sent the United States through.
1: Okay, so we opened the segment talking about how young the country is, comparatively speaking. Mm-hmm. I mean, soccer is a baby
0: crazy.
1: Compared to the others. Was this a big move? Like, is this like take you from in American soccer history? If there's a book written 100 years from now and they're winning golds and they're on top. Well, we look at that and be like, that's when they graduated from kindergarten to first grade. You know, like that was like a big stepping stone for American soccer.
0: I hope we're saying that about what we're going to do here in the next couple weeks.
1: It sounds ambitious.
0: We've only ever won one knockout game in our history.
1: Oh, and they play one tonight.
0: And they play one tonight.
1: Okay.
0: I'll get to that in just a minute. But yes, that would be a moment that you would mention of here's where we had some success in the past.
1: This infantile program.
0: Exactly right.
1: Okay.
0: Exactly right. Number 4 on my list, Matt, the 2002 Winter Olympics. United States hockey defeats Russia in the semifinals to move on to the gold medal game. Now,
1: what year did you say it was?
0: 2002. That was the Salt Lake City Olympics.
1: Okay.
0: USA
1: hockey wasn't as strong as it is now.
0: It was not.
1: Yeah.
0: But in 96, we had won the World Cup of Hockey, which was a huge deal. We won that in Montreal. And so we had kind of put the world on notice a little bit that like USA hockey is starting to arrive.
1: Yeah.
0: But we weren't Canada. We weren't Russia. We weren't Sweden or Finland.
1: Mm-hmm.
0: But we won that semifinal game against Russia. Went on. We lost to Lemieux in Canada in the gold medal game in 2002 in Salt Lake City. But
1: this makes me a bad person, but I would root for Lemieux's team.
0: I'm sure you would.
1: Yeah. Even against USA.
0: I would take a bullet for Lemieux or Sidney Crosby unless they were playing against USA hockey at the current time.
1: I don't think there's any wrong. There's really no right answer.
0: But, I was like 12 years old at that time, really into hockey, really into sports and hockey.
1: But you played hockey.
0: And that was like, I still remember watching that game with my mom and like USA and Russia. And, you know, it's the miracle on ice 22 years later. It was like the first time they had met in a knockout game since then.
1: Okay.
0: You beat Russia to go to the gold medal game in Salt Lake City, in your own country.
1: Cool.
0: That was pretty sweet.
1: All right. True or false? I imagine the answer is true, but you said 2002.
0: 2002.
1: 2002 American hockey is greater than 2026 American soccer?
0: Yes.
1: Okay.
0: But it's
1: not that insane.
0: But not that insane.
1: Okay.
0: Where then that speaks to how both far have come.
1: Yeah.
0: Number three, I mentioned Landon Donovan, 2010 World Cup. Matt, the only time United States has won a knockout game in the World Cup was 2002. And we did it against Mexico, baby. 2-0. Dos Acero. Anytime United States plays Mexico, if you're a sports fan, you've seen that insult. Dos Acero. That's 2-0 in Spanish.
1: Is that like 13-9?
0: That's like 13-9. Exactly right. Because for Mexico, losing to USA in a World Cup knockout game was a disaster.
1: I bet.
0: Landon Donovan scored in like the 80-something minute to make it 2-0 and put the game away. And Dos Acero was born, and that's the only time we've ever won a knockout game in the World Cup. That's number
1: So if we get together tomorrow, there's a chance we're going to say that was the second time in history.
0: If we don't, I'll be very disappointed.
1: Okay. They're favored tonight.
0: We should win tonight. Because back then, the knockout stage was only 16 teams. Now it's 32.
1: So it's a little more watered down.
0: And I'm not saying that would diminish second knockout win, but it's a little more watered down. Yes.
1: I should know this, but okay, there's 32. Is it like the NCAA bracket where you know who you're going to play next, or do they like reseed it?
0: Yep. No, okay. after the group stage, once it's set, it's set.
1: Okay. Yep. So you know you're playing the winner of this game if you win.
0: Germany getting knocked out surprisingly early really helps France. France now has like a cakewalk to the quarterfinals.
1: Yeah, that's like if North Carolina and Kentucky are in the same bracket and one gets... Right.
0: That's number three. Number two, Matt, Michael Phelps, 2008 Olympics, 8 for 8 gold medals. I mean, come on.
1: I mean, that's pretty crazy. Yeah.
0: I still remember.
1: He might be like the best Olympian ever.
0: He's in the conversation.
1: Yeah, okay.
0: And I know this guy I'm about to mention is not American, but that 2008 Olympics will always have a special place in my heart because every night it was either a Michael Phelps race or it was a Usain Bolt race. And it was just between those two, just absolutely electric. But Michael Phelps.
1: And they're basically as good as anyone in their respective sports ever, right?
0: Yes. Michael Phelps going 8 for 8 in gold medals. I don't know if you remember, but one of them was a dramatic relay comeback against France. It was unbelievable. You know, I'm a dork with this kind of stuff. But Michael Phelps in those 2008 Beijing Olympics, 8 events, 8 gold medals, iconic. That's number two.
1: Phelps and Bolt, both long-levered fellas, right?
0: Yeah.
1: Okay.
0: Arms and legs.
1: Yeah.
0: They'd have been good defensive backs or whatever.
1: I was just thinking, length and big paddles and big, right.
0: They're like Wemby, but they're, but they're swimming and running. And then number one on my list, Matt, this shouldn't surprise anybody. I don't think this will surprise you, but it's what just happened in February. It is the Olympics men's hockey golden goal over Canada.
1: Really? That's number one.
0: To win a gold medal for the first time in 46 years.
1: I knew you were super psyched in Pursuta and all you guys are into it, which I respect the heck out of. I just didn't realize that'd be one.
0: I don't think I'd ever said this to you before, but like a couple of my buddies had heard me say this. I used to say this to my wife, Morgan. That the two things that I was so spoiled as a Steelers fan growing up. I was so spoiled as a Penguins fan growing up. And yes, I would love to see the Pirates win a World Series, but I'm not a huge baseball guy. The two things that were still left on my I would love to see this before I die were WVU winning a national champ. I would always make this joke to my wife. I'd be like, WVU winning a national championship and USA winning Olympic gold men's, gold medal in men's hockey.
1: Okay.
0: I was like, but at least USA has a chance. WVU has no shot.
1: The way the rules are right now.
0: And like when that game went to overtime, I was watching. My wife was kind enough to let me watch the game in the basement by myself. She like kept the girls upstairs because she knew how big. Yes.
1: Yeah.
0: And like I come upstairs in between the third period and overtime, and I'm like,
1: I'm pulling out my hair.
0: I'm a mess. And I said to my wife, I was like, we're going to win a gold medal at some point in my life. USA hockey is good enough. It's going to happen. But I was like, damn it. I want it to happen right now because the women had just beaten Canada in overtime 2 days earlier. It was like, we can do this back to back overtimes, both against Canada.
1: That's cool. Yeah.
0: And
1: especially consider the opponent. And right.
0: Other than the Steelers and Penguins championships that I've seen in my life, that's probably my favorite sporting moment is USA hockey golden goal over. It had to be against Canada too. Just had to be back in February.
1: Why they call it the golden goal?
0: Because
1: you got a gold medal.
0: Come on.
1: Yeah, come on.
0: No, that's all right. That's all right. That's a good one. That's my best of the West. Top five favorite American sporting moments of my lifetime. I would love to get some audience feedback on those. If you guys want to get at me on Twitter, get at us on Twitter.
1: That was a really dumb question by me, but there should be a golden goal game every year then.
0: I mean, I guess technically, because like you even know, if you win the gold medal game 5-1, someone still had to score the winning goal. Whoever scored the second goal is the golden goal.
1: Right.
0: Williamson, there you good. You're
1: I mean,
0: smart.
1: I get it because it was USA's first, so we call it that. But
0: golden
1: the Soviets gold. Don't do that every time they get a gold. Or
0: well, the Soviets also haven't won jack since the 20th century, so they might want to catch up.
1: There's
0: a little
1: political
0: bit.
1: Issues there, right?
0: Well, that too. But even before they were kind of barred from the tournaments, they still hadn't had the greatest of showings.
1: Really?
0: I think the last time they the 2002 Olympics, they got bronze. After losing to us in the semifinals, they got bronze. But I think that's the last podium they've had in a major hockey tournament.
1: Wow.
0: It's been a while. So that was my
1: would Ryder Cup have counted?
0: So I thought about that. But
1: I'm not into it.
0: Like,
1: but
0: yes,
1: I mean,
0: it would have counted. Okay. I'd be lying to you if I said that Ryder Cup meant much to me as those things that I just outlined there.
1: Okay.
0: I love hockey. You know, I'm a soccer fan.
1: Sure.
0: I love the Olympics.
1: I mean, I'm sure there's other sports that are volleyball or whatever. You just don't follow.
0: Also, last thing along these lines, one thing that I've been thinking about a lot, because you see like Mexico wins last night, right? Their knockout game. And the celebrations in the streets. Paraguay beats Germany. And it's like the greatest sporting moment in their country. And they're all out in the streets. The only thing that we would have like that in this country that we would react to on that level would be American.

0: Yeah.
1: Like, I would, because football would be the only thing, and you'd have Steelers and Ravens fans hugging and screaming about how much they hated France. Mm-hmm. You know, like, mm-hmm. I really wish football was, maybe it will at some point
0: Lamar
1: in our lifetimes.
0: Lamar hits DK Metcalf for the winner.
1: Exactly, yeah, right. Right. And you win a gold medal or you win a World Cup, and everyone's pouring out in the streets going crazy, and Cowboys and Eagles fans are high-fiving, Browns and Steelers fans are high. Pursuta has a really good story. He went to the World Cup in 96.
0: And he was, I didn't know he was a soccer guy, too.
1: No, sorry. World Cup of Hockey in 96.
0: Oh, okay.
1: And he was like, it was at Madison Square. He was at, the first game was at Madison Square Garden, and it was a best of three. So the first was at MSG, and then the next two were in Montreal. So we won it in Montreal. But we won. He was like, that game one in Madison Square Garden was incredible. He's like, because you had people in Rangers stuff, and Devils stuff, and Flyer stuff, and Penguin stuff, and they're all high-fiving and hugging and losing their minds. Like, I wish
0: dogs
1: we had,
0: and cats living together.
1: I wish we had that on an American football level in this country.
0: That would be cool.
1: That would be awesome.
0: I mean, maybe if the game becomes global, our great grandkids will see that.
1: Maybe.
0: You know?
1: That would be pretty cool.
0: Because I don't think it's crazy. I mean, it's so far away. But like basketball, the year 3000 draft, the first pick in the might be from Munich, quarterback, you know.
1: Yeah.
0: Or whatever.
1: Bayern Hoffenshausen.
0: Right. From South America, from Africa, whatever. First pick overall, just like basketball is, or hockey.
1: Sweet. That would be pretty cool. All right. We've had some fun. Let's get to some tweets before we get out of here. Euler and Williamson, it's The Drive. Steelers Nation Radio on the Steelers Audio Network.
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0: Final segment of the day. Yins know what that means. We turn it over to you. Questions, comments, concerns, reactions before we get up out of here. Here's a fun one from Troy, Matt. He says, hey, guys, if you would have played for the Steelers, what position would you play? What era would you want to have played in? And what would your nickname be?
1: As an athlete, I've thought about this many, many times. I'm a bad athlete, but I'm big. And make fun of myself. If you would just see my combine height and weight, 6027, down to about 265.
0: Play in the trenches.
1: You'd be like, defensive end, big blocking tight end. Not exactly the body type for any of those things, to say the least. But even like when we'd play like pickup football, my buddies would call me the big tight end from Wichita State, rumbling over the middle, you know, like slow, but I could run over my buddies that were smaller. And
0: that's hilarious. And
1: frankly, I could throw the ball decent too. Like I would have been the ultimate pocket statue passer, but I'd have to win from the neck up. They're the only chances I could have contributed on a football field at all. I mean, I'm remarkably slow.
0: I mean,
1: my change of direction is so bad.
0: At my, I'm like 5'10", 160 pounds. I mean, I'd
1: that
0: be
1: narrows
0: like,
1: it down pretty quick.
0: But if
1: you
0: I,
1: better be fast.
0: If you know, if you could dream a little bit with Matt Williamson. If I could play in the NFL at any position, I'd be an edge rusher. Like when I
1: if you could, mentally, and had the body type and all that.
0: You know what I mean?
1: Yes, yes.
0: Like when I played, I didn't play football very long. I played 7th, 8th, 9th grade before. I just was much better at hockey and went kind of.
1: I mean, your body type clearly favors hockey than football.
0: Yes. Thank you. I appreciate that.
1: I didn't mean, I meant as a opposite of a compliment.
0: I played tight end and outside because we ran like a 4-3. So I played tight end and outside linebacker.
1: Okay.
0: But all I ever did was blitz and I loved it.
1: That like, part's fun. Yeah, yeah.
0: We had our coach, Matt Sunday. Shout out to Matt Sunday if somehow he hears this. Mm-hmm. He would like call the play in the huddle and he would always just be like, Euler, bat out of hell. I'd be like,
1: and that's your job.
0: I'd be like, I know I have no assignment. I just am going after the quarterback, baby.
1: This isn't what was asked, but I think as much as I love football, if I could be any athlete, I think I'd be a starting pitcher.
0: Cool. One out of every five days.
1: Well, those 5 days, other days would be fun, but you just have such control of the game. Like I can't imagine being like Skeens or Nolan Ryan and just I'm unhittable.
0: Awesome.
1: Like, I'm on my best day, and I'm
0: awesome.
1: Like,
0: you're right.
1: He throws the ball back to me, and I'm like, I'm going to blow it right by you again.
0: And you're going to make $500 million
1: because
0: no salary cap.
1: And then the next couple
0: league.
1: Days, I'm going to talk about how great I was 2 days ago. You know.
0: And speaking of Troy's question of which era would you play in, I'd play in this era because look at the money that they're making.
1: Oh, yeah, and the injuries are so much better and the protection. And,
0: now, playing in the 70s and 80s would have been awesome.
1: Would have been awesome. But, like, if Wolf was sitting here, he'd be like, you know what my first contract was?
0: Yeah, he'd be like, you guys don't want any part of 3-a-day training camp practices and my first contract.
1: And their first contract was better than the folks digging ditches and putting on roofs.
0: Sure.
1: But it wasn't.
0: It wasn't life-changing, generation-changing money like these guys are making now.
1: It's not just because of inflation.
0: You know, it's because the league has skyrocketed in popularity. AJ says, did you guys catch the phrase champagne problems on the Bear? I instantly thought of you two.
1: I did hear that. I actually did the finale last night.
0: Oh, you jerk. I still haven't watched any, but I'm way behind. I'm way behind. But I will be looking now or listening now for champagne problems whenever.
1: Yeah, they slid one in there.
0: Mr. Steel City says, I know you guys don't want to think about training camp this early, but what's your favorite
1: part? We have
0: no choice. It's exactly right. What's your favorite part of camp? What are you specifically looking forward to this year? Practice schedule changes, different position battles. I'm hoping we still see 7 shots and backs on backers.
1: I really hope we see those things.
0: I
1: bet they will.
0: I
1: mean, there's still an influence from
0: front
1: office ownership, and they're not going to say you have to run practice this way.
0: Sure.
1: But it worked.
0: It worked. Yeah, that's right. And I think a lot of the fans have come to, you know, they make the pilgrimage out there, and that's some of the things that they want to see.
1: Mm-hmm.
0: Most looking forward to with training camp, I mean, it's a bit of a double-edged sword because you get there and it's like, man, it's still July and summer's over. You know?
1: Yeah. By the way, the acclimation period is the most anticlimactic. You're like, camp is in. We're going to have a ton to talk about.
0: And then the first four days, it's like, eh.
1: They ran into it.
0: But I do love, at the same time, as much as I dislike the part that it feels like it really cuts your summer short, I love just football being, you get there and it's like, football's back, man.
1: Yeah.
0: It's like, that's all you felt. Dale used to talk about this. Like, Dale loved training camp, and he'd be like,
1: yes,
0: because I'm not thinking about cutting my grass or all the stuff that I have to do at home. He's like, I'm out here, and I'm thinking about football.
1: I dove into the, I thought the same thing. Like, you're totally in the deep end. You're not worried about anything else. It's football all the time, especially in that setting. You're not going home
0: every single night.
1: The history of it all, Joe Green practiced on this field, you know, that kind of stuff is pretty awesome. And I enjoy the nights, you know, the social side of it, and, you know, hanging at Sharky's and all that good stuff, too.
0: Ian says, what's the bigger betrayal to the Yinzers? The changing of Heinz Field or Giant Eagle selling at to Kroger? Also, it's even hotter at today. It sure is. I don't know. Listen,
1: I'm not here to bash AccuSure for, yeah, right. Yeah, right. It's business, or, right. Yeah.
0: Business is business. That's an interesting question, though.
1: It's funny, I was just in Kentucky, and Kroger's big there. I mean, I think the football stadium is the Kroger stadium.
0: I liked it when there was a brief time period where all three major stadiums in Pittsburgh were sponsored by Pittsburgh-based companies.
1: Yeah.
0: And that is cool.
1: That is cool.
0: But it's also, that's just not the real world that we live in now, unfortunately, as much as I would like it to be.
1: But way out of my pay grade.
0: I didn't see this in the announcement. Maybe TV knows. Isn't Giant Eagle still going to be called Giant Eagle? Like, I don't think they're all rebranding to Kroger. They're just under different ownership.
1: Like, I think the market district right by me is not going to have
0: still gonna be, yes.
1: any different.
0: Yes. All right. Last one of the day here. Jeff, please rank these following, or please tell me which of these following you think is the most annoying. Number one, slow drivers in the left lane.
1: I know your vote.
0: I don't even need to read the rest of the list, Jeff. People who stop at a yield sign instead of merging into traffic. That's an underrated one. Really good. Yeah. People who pull in front of you and continue to drive slowly. People who start speeding when you try to pass them in the left lane. Or the person who talks crap about your team but can't even name five players on their own. I'm going with the
1: I'd
0: first
1: probably
0: one,
1: take the last one.
0: Last one is tough.
1: I think of the driving ones, I would take slow drivers in the left. Because all those others are temporary. Like, if you're in the left and you can't even pass them on the right, it's just, I'm helpless. Yeah, like if somebody cuts you off and it's like, all right, I'd get mad for 4 seconds and don't think about it later. But then it's like, it's been 10 minutes, dude.
0: Yep.
1: Get around them, you know, all right.
0: A lot of my buddies fit that last category of talking crap about your team when they can't name five players on there. Like some of my buddies are diehard college sports fans, but the other half don't really give a rip. Like they didn't go to a big school. They don't really care. And man, they love to give me grief about WVU.
1: I'm like,
0: brother, you have no horse in this race. All right. Get out of my face. Mm-hmm. All right.
1: Know a little bit about what you talk about.
0: Pick a favorite team, or you just, you know, you like Duke basketball for whatever reason, because they were really good when we were growing up.
1: Hypothetically, if I was born and raised in Spain and knew nothing about soccer, I can't bash USA soccer if I don't know one player on the field like I do. I don't know one player on the field. Oh, dude, this is a terrible story. This is so embarrassing. My son had his boys over in the basement a week or so ago, or 5 days or so ago.
0: Okay.
1: And they had World Cup on. Okay. And Argentina was playing.
0: Yeah, they're pretty good.
1: And I came down, filled my bourbon, talked to the boys for a minute. I'm like, who's playing? They're like, blah, blah, blah, in Argentina. I'm like, doesn't Argentina have a guy? And they're all like,
0: you know what?
1: It's like when I was on the air with Rob King and he didn't know who Taylor Swift was. I mean, it was like the record stopped.
0: Those are they're probably like, the two most famous people in the world right now.
1: Exactly.
0: Taylor Swift
1: and these are all 20 year olds. And they're like, dude,
0: like that.
1: Come on, man.
0: You know what, though? TV, you could back me up on this. I'm just proud that Matt knew that Argentina had a dude.
1: I think they have a dude, right? They're like, they have a dude.
0: For soccer, for someone from your generation, Matt, I'll take that. You're ahead of us. They have the dude.
1: I mean, that's what I know about. I respect the game. That's what I know about the game. Yeah.
0: Hey, listen, everybody, you like what you like, man. You know this. I'm not the biggest baseball fan in the world, but like, I don't think people who love baseball are foolish or anything like that.
1: I'm not positive who the best tennis player in the world is, but tennis is fine. You know,
0: I was getting my hair cut this morning. They had Wimbledon on. I was like, ooh, it's a fun time of year. Rory McIlroy was sitting there in the front row in his green jacket. Back to back gets to take it around and for another year and just wear it wherever he wants. Not a bad gig if you can get it. That'll do it for us today. We will be back tomorrow to continue to roll along here in the month of July. Thanks to Mr. TV, Tyler V, back from vacation and producing on the video side of things. For Matt Williamson, I'm Wes Euler. Take care, everybody. We will talk to you soon. As always, you know where to find us. It's on your 24/7 home of the Black and Gold, Steelers Nation Radio, on the Steelers Audio Network.
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0: Good afternoon, Steeler Nation. It's The Drive on the Steelers Audio Network. Wes Schuler and Matt Williamson with you here for the next 2 hours on this Wednesday, July 1st.
1: Yeah.
0: Happened fast.
1: Yes. We got the weekend coming up. Should be fun. 4th of July, all that good stuff. Just warm out there, to say the least. Woo. It feels like the dog days of summer, but I'm eating it up. You know, camp's less than a month away.
0: TV's already telling me to move back into my spot.
1: Yeah, and say, he's pushing us around here.
0: See, he's yelling at me, move the arm. What are you doing, you jabroni? We can't see your face.
1: Forgot how life is with this guy.
0: I know. It's been like a week and a half. TV's back in the building.
1: Welcome back, dude.
0: Yep, absolutely. Good to have you back. He's nice and tan and fresh and happy off of vacation. And for all of our listeners out there who have been lamenting the fact that we weren't on YouTube this last week or so, we are back here.
1: We're back.
0: And we'll be on for most of July. Matt and I still have a vacation to get to, and then training camp. We talked about this yesterday. Someone asked on Twitter, we will not be video cast during training camp because TV has, I think, 13 other jobs that he has to do throughout the day during training camp.
1: Right.
0: But we will be rocking and rolling here until, like Matt said, getting close to training camp. In fact, actually, right 4 weeks from today is report day.
1: Is it?
0: I believe so. The 28th. Today's the 1st.
1: Today's the 1st. So, yeah.
0: Four weeks from today. Oh, buddy, happened. That happened real fast.
1: That is a Wednesday, right? Report day, yeah.
0: I believe so.
1: I think so.
0: So, yeah, it'll happen quick here, but obviously we've got plenty of time until now and then, and a fun weekend and a whole bunch of fun stuff ahead with a little teaser for you, okay, Matt? In the second hour of the show, we're going to do a Best of the West today on this Wednesday. It's going to revolve around American sports moments in my lifetime.
1: Oh, okay.
0: So like Olympics and World Cups and things like international American sports, not MLB and NFL. Like,
1: gotcha.
0: Like America as the team name, sports moments. But we'll get to that in hour number two for a little Best of the West.
1: Might have to do like 4th of July food tomorrow.
0: Ooh.
1: You know.
0: Because are you like a dogs and burgers simpleton? Do you want like,
1: pretty much a simpleton.
0: Like ribs and wings?
1: I could save it, but we do go to... TV will appreciate this. We went to the Brentwood Parade forever.
0: Okay. You're talking like when you were growing up.
1: Yeah.
0: Okay.
1: My dad went from when he was this big until now. He's gone for like, my dad's probably gone to 70 of them with his cousin.
0: Yeah.
1: And his cousin owned an electric company, and he would like buy the keg for and sit on the
0: like
1: corner.
0: Sponsor
1: yeah.
0: it or whatever.
1: Yeah. So we did that many, many years. Now we go to... That generation's his daughter. My uncle's daughter has a pool, and we go over there.
0: Your cousin?
1: Yeah, they have young kids. My daughter babysits them. It's a long way to get into what we eat, but we go over for like 2 hours, float around the pool, see the kids. It's just like a tradition. You see the Peters on 4th of July. That's what you do. But Jack's wife, who's the mother, the grandmother now, she reminds me of like Little Red Riding Hood with Klondikes. She has this basket with like 8 variety of Klondike. She comes prancing through.
0: I love it.
1: It is such a 4th. It's the only time I probably have a Klondike all year.
0: Yeah.
1: And I have 3 of them.
0: Sure.
1: Like I got to try the peanut butter
0: one. And it's always 90 some degrees outside.
1: Yeah, you get out of the pool.
0: Oh, that hits.
1: But that's one of the things.
0: That makes you feel like you're 12 years old at the parade again.
1: Right.
0: That's awesome. We'll get into some more 4th of July.
1: Brentwood Parade's a thing, dude. TV can tell you all about it.
0: I believe it.
1: Shriners in their little cars.
0: If I know anything, it's that Pittsburgh loves a parade.
1: No, they do.
0: That's underrated in the Pittsburgh lexicon is how much here in Western Pennsylvania we love ourselves a good parade, especially in the summertime when
1: fireworks.
0: I saw I forget who it was, but some park service or national service put out a warning that was like, "Hey, it's a really dry week.
1: Oh,
0: be careful with your fireworks."
1: Okay.
0: And I'm like, people should listen to this, but no one's,
1: no one's going to listen.
0: Matt, a article on ESPN caught your and I's attention today, and it's quite simply off-season grades for all 32 teams in the NFL. Mm-hmm. This includes free agency. This includes the draft. This includes trades. This includes coaching staff hires and all those different kinds of things. And I'm not saying we have to necessarily dig into all 32, but I figured we'd look at some at the top, some at the bottom.
1: Definitely want to hit the division.
0: Of course, the AFC North. Little surprise.
1: Who wrote this? Is this Barnwell or
0: this is
1: Solak?
0: Seth Walder.
1: Oh, Seth did it. Okay.
0: Seth did this.
1: He has more of an analytics background.
0: His number one team for best offseason is a little surprising to me, but he has the Philadelphia Eagles. He said their biggest move was trading A.J. Brown. The move they made that I really liked was bringing in Reek Woolen. And you know, and then they go and get Mekhi Lemon in the draft to kind of replace AJ Brown.
1: Stower with the next pick too. I mean, they're changing their weaponry a lot.
0: And the trade of Jonathan Grenard as well too.
1: Okay,
0: so
1: but
0: I guess,
1: they did lose Jalen Phillips in free agency. That's kind of a wash.
0: Kind
1: at defensive
0: of, I think
1: end.
0: That's kind of a wash.
1: Yeah,
0: and I just. Whatever Mekhi Lemon is going to be,
1: yeah.
0: the jury is all over the board on that. He's not going to step in and be AJ Brown on day one right away.
1: He might even be like the third receiver right off the bat. Who knows?
0: I'm not sitting here saying that the Eagles had a bad offseason or anything like that, but
1: I was a little surprised
0: that they were number one.
1: Yeah, I'm not sure where they got a lot better.
0: Right.
1: You know what I mean?
0: Right. They
1: the one
0: got
1: thing,
0: younger at wide receiver, which
1: yeah,
0: can
1: and
0: be
1: cheaper and
0: but,
1: all that stuff. Yeah. I get that. I hate this time of year. You know they're going to be healthier.
0: Mm-hmm.
1: But like Lane Johnson and Dickerson were really banged up late in their career. Who knows if they'll be in better shape or not, but that's not what they're doing for this article. I do think the offensive coordinator upgrade is an upgrade. You know, that's one thing that wasn't mentioned, but I do think that their system was outdated and not getting the most out of high quality players.
0: And they lost Jeff Stoutland too.
1: One
0: of the most regarded
1: that
0: offensive
1: might balance
0: line
1: out
0: coaches.
1: Everything I just said.
0: Yeah. Chargers number two. Biggest move, hiring Mike McDaniel as offensive coordinator. The thing that he disliked was not spending more money on the guard position of the offensive line.
1: Agreed. I love the hire, but let's not forget on the defensive side of the ball, they lost one of the most sought-after head coaches, too. So
0: that maybe that kind of balances
1: exactly.
0: Out
1: yeah. It's like, oh, their offense could be better, but they might be worse schematically on defense. So where did we really gain? Maybe. And I agree with the O-line stuff. I mean, I think I would have.
0: He said, like, I'm surprised that they didn't make a better, run at someone like Elgin Jenkins or Isaac Seumalo.
1: I was going to say, like, Seumalo would be perfect for there. You know, and I bet he'd rather have gone there than Arizona. Who knows?
0: Surprising, Matt, but the Dolphins check in at number three.
1: I kind of get it because they have a vision.
0: He was like, it was time for them to opt for a full reset.
1: Mm-hmm.
0: They did. And, you know, they got Malik Willis. And if that hits, it'll hit huge. If it doesn't, it's not going to sink your salary cap.
1: No. It's not an anchor.
0: Anything like that. So I get it. You know, they will, starting in 2027, when we get to the next offseason, they will have the third most cap space mm-hmm. in the NFL and a ton of draft resources.
1: It's one of the cool things about the league. You know, like they signed a pretty rough deal with Tua, didn't get their money out of it, all that kind of stuff. And this year they're going to pay for it quite a bit, but it doesn't crush you in terms of... Tyler told me
0: we're laughing. TV's framing us up again.
1: Getting texts here. Slide to the left. All right.
0: Slide
1: come on. Here we go.
0: The left.
1: Here we go.
0: Slide to the right.
1: But anyway, Miami. I love that they invested in their O-line, including keeping the center. You know, I mean, and at least you would hope you could evaluate Willis. Like, if the line was as bad as, like, their corner position or wide receiver position, you may not know if Willis is good or not, you know? So I love the Willis investment. I'm on record saying if I were the Steelers, that would have been my favorite option. I think he's got a really bright future. But if it doesn't work out, you're going to be picking high in the draft, and you'll draft your guy then. You got a ton of picks, you know. So I see the vision.
0: This is a surprising one to me. The Bears check in at number four.
1: Really?
0: Best move, trading DJ Moore to the Bills.
1: Second round pick.
0: Disliked not adding pass rushers.
1: Pass rush, yeah.
0: I mean... They also, though, like, they lost Drew Dahlman, who retired at just 27 years old.
1: That's going to be hard to overcome. They drafted a center, but still, that's
0: a downgrade.
1: Yes, it is.
0: And I like their draft, but they
1: I'm
0: didn't
1: not sure where they got better.
0: They did. Right. I don't think they got worse.
1: No, but, right.
0: You know, I think you and I both like Dylan Thenemann, but can he step mm-hmm. in and be a starter right away, an impact guy right away? There's
1: like, if we were doing Bears Nation Radio, we'd have been keeping our fingers crossed for Thielman.
0: Yes.
1: You know, like,
0: yes.
1: If he's there and our mocks, we're taking him every time. I mean, I bet they ran to the podium.
0: He would have been our Venga.
1: Exactly. Yeah, okay. You run to the podium, you hope he gets there, and he actually did. So that part's great. I still think there might be the team most likely to add a Max Crosby or somebody like that, you know?
0: I honestly think they should.
1: Yeah.
0: Cleveland Browns check in at number five.
1: It has a Dolphins-like feel,
0: It's the same kind of Dolphins-like feel. You know, they got good value for Myles Garrett, who's not going to be there, mm-hmm. you know, if they do enter a Super Bowl window or contending window in the next few years.
1: I thought they got great value.
0: Liked what they did with the offensive line
1: man, yeah.
0: and the draft. Again, it's you – It's a different kind of reason than like the Eagles or the Chargers, but I think you can see it with the Dolphins and the Browns. It was time to hit a reset button, and they've done that.
1: Packers, if one of those two receivers hits, you know, Concepcion or Boston, yeah, right. You're a good step forward.
0: Packers check in at number six. And that one was surprised to me.
1: I don't think my rankings would be similar.
0: Wouldn't either. Extending Christian Watson was best move. A dislike move was trading Wicks, the wide receiver.
1: Okay. Yeah, the receiver room has been streamlined, but it's not better.
0: Yes.
1: Yeah.
0: And they lost some, you know, they lost Dobbs, who was, mm-hmm. you know, a key contributor there. But liked what they did in the draft and
1: I mean, they didn't have a first-round pick, though.
0: Yeah.
1: They would not be super high on my list, yeah.
0: Giants check in at number seven.
1: That I get.
0: Best move, hiring Harbaugh as head coach.
1: Yeah, yeah. I think people are getting ahead over their skis on the Giants.
0: We talked about that a little bit yesterday.
1: But they did a lot. I mean, they brought in a bunch of old Ravens like Ricard and Likely and Malgoa, I think, and you plug them in at guard and not tackle. You got to... an identity to that offense. Yeah. They're going to run the ball with Scadabo and Dart a lot. The Lawrence trade was big. You know, whether that makes them better or not, it does move their resources around a little bit.
0: Got some real rejuvenation with Arvell Reese and, you know, Francis Maui Noah.
1: I mean, Reese and Abdul Carter could be a nightmare for years.
0: We could be talking about them like we talk about the Texans right now. Or like, you know, like we were talking about TJ and Highsmith for a long time.
1: They really could.
0: Niners up next. This one makes sense.
1: Yes, this makes sense.
0: Signing Trent Williams to a new contract, signing Mike Evans, mm-hmm. And
1: drafting Stribling after trade down.
0: Stribling and you know, adding Christian Kirk as well, too.
1: Yeah, I mean, weaponry for Purdy, because mm-hmm. you know Ayuk's on the way out, too. Getting healthier on defense, it's certainly going to be helpful, but that's not, I don't think you equate that in this kind of exercise.
0: Up next is the Lions. And this that's an interesting one.
1: We should probably pause because Arnold got released.
0: He got released.
1: That
0: You're
1: just
0: right.
1: happened
0: we
1: today.
0: We should have mentioned that.
1: Yeah. I mean.
0: That's a loss for them. I mean.
1: That's the thing. I'm not going to sit here and tell you he's innocent or guilty. I, of course, don't know that answer. But when a team moves on from a player that they're heavily invested in that quickly, it doesn't bode well.
0: It's usually not a good sign.
1: And I think he's been in jail for days. They wanted to put like one of those ankle bracelets on him, and he said no because I can't play football with it, which I guess is a logical conclusion, even though you're not in. I mean, he's still doing drills and stuff on his own.
0: Sure,
1: and, you know, I don't want to be working out with that, but they let him go. He didn't quite live up to that first round billing, but he was going to be a starter. He's a first round pick on a rookie contract. Their secondary's got a lot of injuries. Both their safeties are coming back from injuries. They're always injured on defense.
0: And a lot of
1: defense worries me a little
0: bit.
1: Yeah. I mean, they got big time talent, and the offense could be really good. They might be the new shootout team. You know, we talk about like Dallas and Cincy that way, but they could be like the shootout central in the dome.
0: Rounding out the top 10, Matt, a little bit of a surprise to me. The first AFC North team, it's the Baltimore Ravens.
1: Brownies were on there.
0: Oh, yeah.
1: Yeah.
0: Second AFC North team, it's the Baltimore Ravens. But they're another. I don't want to make it seem like I think that they're drastically worse or that they're going to fall off a cliff or anything like that. But I think Trey Hendrickson is a nice addition. I don't think it's the put your defense over the top that some people have acted like it's going to be. I think that there's big questions about the offensive line and big questions about the weapons around Lamar.
1: I'm worrying more and more about the weapons because like if you pull up their depth chart, You're really counting on Henry to get the carries, Andrews to do old Andrews stuff, and Flowers to get a ton of targets. Because everyone else is, they drafted two tight ends, they drafted two wide receivers, they drafted another running back. All mid-round picks that they're going to have to be, they got to stay healthy with those three players and not get old with Henry and Andrews.
0: And that's the thing, two of those three guys that you just mentioned, they're on the other side of the bell curve in terms of their...
1: Flowers is little.
0: And Flowers is little.
1: Yeah. I mean, their weapons worry me more and more. The O-line's kind of a swap where they were terrible at guard last year and really good at center. Now they look like really good at guard and maybe the worst center in the league. I will say the pass rush, though, it goes probably from like a bottom six group
0: to
1: a top 10. You know, Hendrickson and the dudes they drafted the last 2 years, they have some depth there. And I mentioned Matabike, I think, is a huge wild card for the entire league. Mm-hmm. You know, like, is he back to being himself, or is this neck injury totally derailed his career? But they seem, their actions show that they must think he's going to be okay.
0: I forgot they brought in Calais Campbell as well, too, mm-hmm. who's long in the tooth, but still a solid option.
1: You'd love him to be on any team.
0: Yeah.
1: If he was a Steeler, it'd be like, great.
0: Let's take our first break here. We'll continue going through these offseason grades, where the Steelers, where the rest of the AFC North. We're just getting started here on this Wednesday. It's The Drive, Steelers Nation Radio on the Steelers Audio Network.
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13: You know, I was only in college for 2 years. So, you know, my first game, I was still basically a kid. And, you know, you get a chance to go out and play with the likes of, like, you know, Jerome, and Cordell, and playing against the Baltimore Ravens, and, you know, Ray Lewis and Rod Woodson. Like, these guys are, like, Hall of Famers. And here I am, you know, 24 months removed from graduating high school to playing with guys that I admire and that I looked up to. You know, it's an out-of-body experience because, you know, you don't know whether to go over and ask these guys for the autograph or what because I was basically still a kid. There's nothing like Sunday morning here. You know, you can feel it and you can smell it. And like you can't get to the locker room fast enough to put your helmet on and run out on the field and see, you know, the fans swinging those terrible towels. You know, I kind of get goosebumps just thinking about it, you know, how special it was. And, you know, there's 32 teams in this league, and I can't imagine a greater feeling, you know, running out of a tunnel. They live, eat, and breathe football here. And you don't understand it until you leave because you think it's just normal to you because that's all that you know until you go somewhere and you're like, the fans are not the same, but the fans here are the best.
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0: Rolling along here, talking some off-season grades on this Wednesday edition of The Drive. Matt, we are now into the B territory of the, of the report card here.
1: There's not many of those teams I'd give it an A, though.
0: No, and I think the only ones that he gave A's to, let me run this back here real quick, were, there was a lot of B pluses.
1: No, okay.
0: The Eagles, Chargers, and Dolphins were A minuses. That was the highest. Okay. That was the highest grade.
1: I understand the Dolphins more than the other two.
0: I do as well. Jack's Jags check in with a B. Best move signing edge Trayvon Walker to an extension. Disliked drafting Nate Boeriker in the second round. And was he one of those guys that you thought was maybe a little too highly sought after in this tight end draft class?
1: Yeah.
0: Went higher than a lot of people thought?
1: I don't think this is like top secret because I think we even mentioned it on the air and it didn't affect the Steelers anyway. But they also extended Brenton Strange to be another tight end. I mean, it's clear what they're doing. And remember, their head coach came from the Rams and is tight with McVay. But they're also heavily invested wide receiver, and there's only so many pass catchers you can put. They let you put five out there. but when they took Boeriker, I think I said even on the air, I'm like, boy, that's kind of early, but there's the tight ends are flying off the board, and he is what the league is looking for in terms of that he's not Darnell Washington, but he's a blocker that can also catch. You know, I mean, blocker first. And it just so happens that the Steelers' new tight end coach was strolling by, and I didn't know him, but he kind of just said under his breath or to us, he's like, man, I really like that A&M tight end. I'm like, he probably knows better than us.
0: You know. I would think so. I think that's a safe bet. But it was an interesting, certainly, tight end draft class, the way that it played out.
1: Yeah.
0: Carolina Panthers also get a B. Best move, signing Jalen Phillips. Another move that I liked, not extending Bryce Young and making him sing for his supper.
1: That's smart. I also think adding Lloyd to that front seven with Phillips is really helpful. Defense, like 2 years ago, had a lot of non-starters out there. Now, front seven's pretty formidable.
0: Pretty good, yeah.
1: J.C. Horn's a really good player. They're doing some good stuff. I liked extending Coker as well. You can get him kind of on the cheap.
0: Yeah, $11.3 million per year. That is that is pretty good.
1: Drafting a tackle in the first round, I'm never going to argue with either.
0: Saints check in with a B.
1: I like their offseason a lot.
0: Yeah.
1: Especially on offense.
0: I think I would have had them a little bit higher. I like what they did with their offense. He didn't love, though, the signing of Achan.
1: Okay, it wasn't a ton of money, though.
0: He said at $12 million per year, it feels a little rich.
1: Mm-hmm.
0: But I also, I mean, you needed that guy.
1: You needed that guy.
0: You still have a pretty, you have a lot of rookie contracts on that offense. You're not paying many people there. You got the money.
1: You got a good O-line. I know he's not a young person, but he's only a second-year quarterback. You want to make his life as easy as possible.
0: That's what it's all about.
1: Yeah, I mean, $12 million contract's not much.
0: Broncos check in with a B. I might have had them a little bit higher, although they did lose some nice players, but that addition of Jalen Waddle feels like it's one of the better trade
1: moves
0: this
1: offseason. It could rival adding A.J. Brown.
0: Yes. They did release Dre Greenlaw. They did lose John Franklin Myers, but I think
1: Myers is a high-quality starter.
0: I think that offense will take a step forward.
1: I do, too.
0: Bucks also check in with a B. Best move, drafting Reuben Bain Jr.
1: And I think they ran to the podium on that one, too.
0: I think so. Yeah, yeah. And move that he disliked, not keeping Jamel Dean.
1: That makes
0: me feel better.
1: Yeah, yeah.
0: I like that
1: a little bit. They have drafted some corners. I mean, maybe they knew that this day was coming, but Dean's a quality player.
0: He says, given the contract that he signed with the Steelers, I would have tried to keep him.
1: Totally agree.
0: Yeah.
1: I mean, I think the Steelers would be very happy with that deal.
0: Vikings are a B-minus here, moving into the B-minus territory. Ooh. Best move, Kyler Murray, 1 year at just $1.3 million a deal.
1: I know the Steelers didn't get a ton out of Russell Wilson on that contract, but you get a starting quarterback for league minimum.
0: It's pretty good.
1: You know, it's not like you turn down Joe Burrow for him. You're like, what do I have to pick from? You know, you're going to take this guy that's had success for nothing.
0: As opposed to, like, paying one of those middle-class guys.
1: Yeah,
0: 20 some million dollars a year.
1: I mean, I'd rather do that than extend Baker at $50 million or something like that, you know?
0: Did not like trading Jonathan Grenard for 2 third-round picks to the Eagles, which I get.
1: Yeah, I can see that.
0: But hey.
1: What would be really interesting with them is the first-round picks, who we were both had a lot of opinions on, Banks, the big defensive tackle from Florida. If he hits, you'd be like, whoa. Or you might be like, what were they thinking?
0: What were they thinking with
1: feet
0: that guy?
1: Were a problem.
0: Yeah.
1: You know what I mean? Like, yeah. But that's a high-risk, high-reward move.
0: Yes, it was. It certainly was. Seattle Seahawks check in with a B-minus. Biggest move, best move, extending JSN and extending Charles Cross. Move I disliked, letting Boye Mafe leave in free agency.
1: Yeah. So I think they got worse as a team.
0: Super Bowl champions.
1: Yeah. I mean, they're going to extend Witherspoon.
0: Right.
1: I mean, they have good players. They're going to extend them. You're going to have to let the Mafes and Kenneth Walkers walk, you know?
0: Tennessee Titans also a B-minus. Biggest move, hiring Robert Saleh. Move that I liked, signing John Franklin Myers.
1: Yeah, they got a big physical D-line.
0: They do. And with Saleh and with Dable, I think they've got a clear-cut kind of division of labor there that could work out very well.
1: Yeah, and they're not – I don't think Wandell Robinson's a phenomenal player, but you had him and Tate to a bunch of receivers that really shouldn't have been on the field last year, you know.
0: Falcons also a B-minus, extending Drake London, bringing in Tua Tagovailoa. I don't know about that one, but it's a one-year, $1.2 million deal.
1: Again, nothing to lose.
0: Give him a chance to prove it and see what happens. I get it. I guess a B-minus for them is fine. Houston Texans also check in with a B-minus. Biggest move, extending Will Anderson Jr. And pivoting from Titus Howard to Braden Smith at right tackle.
1: They're still trying to rebuild the O-line.
0: Yeah,
1: and we've seen this for like 2 or 3 years.
0: They've been doing it for a while.
1: Yeah.
0: Patriots also in the B-minus territory, like trading for A.J. Brown and getting Mike Onwenu to take a pay cut on the offensive line there. But, you know, some questions about the wide receiver room and the offensive line still loom. As
1: I had bigger questions a year ago. I mean, they had a first-round O-lineman this year. You added A.J. Brown. You added Dobbs. You know, like, I think they did well to surround May. It was an offensive offseason.
0: Yes. Yes, it was. And when you got a young quarterback that you're hoping is your guy for the next 15 years, that's the way you operate.
1: Yeah, that makes sense.
0: Into the C-plus.
1: Kind of like the Saints conversation to some degree.
0: Yeah, absolutely. Into the C-plus territory here, it's the Kansas City Chiefs.
1: Theirs was a defensive offseason.
0: Moved that I liked. The McDuffie trade, move that I disliked, drafting Mansoor Delane. Interesting. I wonder what his logic here is for...
1: I was a little shocked they traded up for
0: him. Traded up for him. Maybe that was the...
1: But I think the league showed us that there was a big gap between Delane and cornerback number two. You know, like it ended up being Josh Johnson because the Tennessee kid was banged up. McCoy was banged up.
0: Yep.
1: So I think McCoy. The league looked at Delane like if there's one star in this
0: class. There's one top 10 pick, it's this guy.
1: Yeah.
0: He said he was the best cornerback in the draft, but considering the Chiefs' prowess in developing corners.
1: That's a good point.
0: Dealing picks 74 and picks 9, 74, and 148 to move up three spots seems like bad value.
1: I get it, but they did have a lot of picks after the McDuffie deal.
0: And it's also like you say this a lot. If Mansoor Delane hits, no one's going to care that they gave up an extra third and fifth round pick for him. The Rams check in with a C-plus, Matt. This one was surprising.
1: Yeah, I thought this would be way higher.
0: Same. I mean, you acquire Myles Garrett. You acquire McDuffie.
1: Yeah.
0: Maybe you
1: got a quarterback of the future. I have mixed feelings on Simpson, but they think he is.
0: I was a little surprised by this one. He kind of knocked them for going the quarterback route in the first round with Ty Simpson and not going kind of all in on this season. Okay. And I can understand that, but so give him a B, not a C plus. That felt a little
1: like if they took Mekhi Lemon there, I would have totally understood. And
0: yeah,
1: you know, it'd be a better team this minute. But I think by making the Simpson pick, you feel a lot more confident dealing the future first for Garrett because otherwise you're like, where am I going to get my quarterback from?
0: Quarterback
1: right? Yeah.
0: Colts are also a C plus.
1: I can't believe Steelers haven't been mentioned.
0: I'm surprised the Steelers haven't been mentioned now that we're getting into some of these teams. Mm-hmm.
1: Especially after even mentioning the Dean contract about how it was such a good deal.
0: He liked keeping Daniel Jones around and hopefully that offense being able to get back to what they were when he was healthy.
1: I get that, but let me stop just for a second. I mean, I think they gave him like $50 million a year, $40 million a year, and that's fine, and it was really successful, but he's coming off an injury, and you could have got Kyler for $1 million a year. You know what I mean?
0: It was funny when you compare it like that.
1: Yeah. It's like, yeah, you want to keep, if you're just looking at it myopically, like, I want to keep my guy, I want to keep this thing going.
0: Sure.
1: Or a good guy might be better for $49 million less or whatever.
0: That's that is a very interesting way to frame it.
1: Yeah.
0: And I think that you're right there. I certainly do. Cowboys also a C-plus. Franchising.
1: I like what they've done.
0: Yeah, franchising George Pickens. You know, not giving him long-term money, kind of making him...
1: Earn it
0: again this year. And then just kind of everything that they've done with the defense.
1: I say the defense, especially Downs.
0: Downs and Malachi Lawrence.
1: Right.
0: Steelers also a C-plus. Matt, biggest moves that he liked, re-signing Aaron Rodgers and signing Jamel Dean. Move he disliked, trading for Michael Pittman Jr. So let's see what the logic is on that
1: one. Yeah, I say it's seventh-round pick, wasn't it?
0: He said
1: I mean, no, it's money.
0: He said the Pittman trade was a mistake. He has $24 million due this year, which is more than I think he would receive on the open market. Why pay him $24 million when Wandale Robinson made less than $18 million?
1: They're not apples to apples.
0: And they're not, though.
1: Pittman's 50 pounds heavier.
0: I think Pittman's better and fits the McCarthy offense better. Did say that he liked the Bernard draft pick, though. And thinks the Steelers defense could be back to being, you know, one of the better units in the NFL in 2026. Just said it's going to be down to the offense to have enough firepower for if this team can go on a serious run.
1: I mean, they're down the line moves, but I also like adding Brisker and Joseph Day. You know, like there's some defensive pickups they had there I think are going to pay off, not just Dean.
0: Yeah. Let's look and see where the Bengals land on here, and they land in C territory. Okay. Moves that I liked, trading for Dexter Lawrence and signing Boye Mafe.
1: Okay. Yeah, we talked about it yesterday. Their defensive front is way better than it was.
0: Yeah.
1: Even without Hendrickson.
0: I would think they would be a little bit higher on this.
1: Yeah, I'm sorry. What'd they do wrong?
0: That's what I'm looking for. And I don't really, you know, see much in his kind of write-up that he thinks that they did wrong.
1: Like, I have questions of, like, who their third pass catcher is going to be. And they did draft two interior offensive linemen, but that group's not awesome. I think their linebackers are terrible. But I think the secondary and defensive front got a lot better. But the middle of the defense is, you know, problematic.
0: And that'll be something to keep an eye on.
1: There's not much they did. I thought, boy, that didn't make any sense.
0: Bills also check in with a C. I think that's fair.
1: Mm-hmm.
0: A lot of coaching staff questions.
1: Yeah, they give a lot for DJ Moore,
0: and they give a lot for DJ Moore. Raiders check in with a C. I might have had them a little bit higher, too.
1: Like, the Linderbaum deal's a bad deal. I mean, compared to other centers, or comparing them to Brewer. But the other thing is that people don't realize is they had so much cap space. Who are they going to give it to? I mean, they don't even have guys that are good enough for second contracts yet. I mean, someday Bowers will get whatever he wants, and they're going to take Max Crosby off the books, likely. You have to spend it.
0: You got to.
1: You know?
0: Like, if you don't spend it, you don't, you know.
1: Yeah, I mean, there's a floor.
0: Like, there's a floor, and there is some rollover
1: effect. You can roll it over,
0: but it's not
1: still,
0: like.
1: You get to the point where, like, I got to use my money.
0: I got to use my money.
1: Yeah.
0: Exactly. That's kind of the point of a salary cap league, right?
1: Yeah.
0: Keep everybody within a certain variance of each
1: other.
0: And
1: I don't think they're being cheap. They just don't have good players to invest in.
0: Matt, dead last on this list, the only team with a D grade, it is the Arizona Cardinals. Liked signing Isaac Seumalo, kind of disliked everything else they did. Dislike drafting Jeremiah Love. Don't dislike the player, just dislike the Cardinals taking him third overall.
1: I agree with that, and I also don't think Beck makes a lot of sense.
0: Yeah.
1: I mean, that's just kind of, and Aller's somewhat similar, but at least you know who the starter is in Pittsburgh, and there's other options. You're kind of playing the fence on, like, those third-round quarterbacks. Like, you might hit, but you probably won't, and he's in this case, as opposed to Pittsburgh, I'm certain he'll play. But is he going to play well enough to convince you not to take Arch or Moore?
0: Probably
1: I doubt
0: not.
1: It.
0: Yeah.
1: You know, I doubt it.
0: And this is something you said this time last year about Will Howard, and I think it applies to Carson Beck. If Carson Beck is the Charlie Batch, Byron Leftwich for Arizona's next franchise quarterback, perfect.
1: So worth it.
0: If
1: Howard was a sixth-round pick, he wasn't a third.
0: Exactly right.
1: And the Steelers had fewer needs than the Cardinals. That could have been a guard.
0: That could have been, yeah.
1: Center. Absolutely. You know, right.
0: Absolutely.
1: Yeah.
0: But, hey, if Carson Beck ends up being a decade-long quality, you know, top half back, backup, then it's not a terrible decision.
1: I mean, frankly,
0: decision.
1: That's kind of the Rudolph pick.
0: Yeah.
1: But exactly there's no
0: right.
1: Ben.
0: But there's no Ben. Exactly right.
1: Yeah.
0: Now, if they go out and they can find their Ben Roethlisberger next year, it'll probably look a little different in hindsight. But, yeah, a little
1: I had a problem with the Love pick, too, though. I mean, that's the cherry on top. You don't even have a Sunday bill. You know?
0: I wonder if maybe they just weren't getting the trade offers that they thought they were going to get for that third pick. I don't know.
1: That seems owner-influenced because they need to sell – they don't sell tickets like everybody else, you know.
0: Somebody
1: upon the billboard.
0: A notable name and someone who's going to touch the ball 20 times a game and, that stuff.
1: 12-year-olds are buying Love jerseys, you know.
0: That's a good call. All you need is love.
1: All you need is love.
0: I was laughing. I meant to tell you this. Our boss Brian was in here yesterday, and we all got into a Guns N' Roses conversation for a couple minutes. I've been cranking some Guns N' Roses in the last 24 hours since we were talking a little Axl and Slash with Brian yesterday.
1: Only behind Zeppelin on my list.
0: Their peak, man, is
1: they're monsters.
0: Incredible.
1: Yeah.
0: Incredible.
1: Monsters.
0: I'm going out with some of the lads for the USA World Cup game tonight.
1: Mm-hmm.
0: And I'll be cranking the Guns N' Roses on the touchtone at the bar. That's all I have to say. We'll close down the first hour of the program when we return on the other side. We'll also get to tweets and questions, comments, concerns, reactions before we get out of here. You know where to get at us if you want to get involved. Euler and Williamson. It's The Drive, Steelers Nation Radio on the Steelers Audio Network.
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0: Matt, another guy that that you and I like is Ben Solak of ESPN.com, and he put out 10 predictions for the 2026 NFL season.
1: Okay.
0: You want to dig into some of these?
1: I assume he's going to make them kind of, not outlandish, but not boring, you know, like, you know, routine yes. stuff, you know, right.
0: I don't think he'll be, you know, picking the Arizona Cardinals to win the division.
1: Yeah,
0: but
1: yeah,
0: I don't think
1: yeah,
0: it'll
1: yeah.
0: be all quite chalk either. The first is Myles Garrett will hit 20 sacks once again.
1: I couldn't agree more. I mean, and my biggest thing is, let's assume that he's near, let alone the same player he was in Cleveland, particularly last year. I understand he's old. Old's a strong word. I mean, maybe slightly past his prime years when you look at his career, but he's coming off his best year. I'm just saying, last year's Myles Garrett on this team Ooh. In that weather with leads has 5 more sacks than the sack leader, than the record he set.
0: Which is crazy.
1: Yeah, which is nuts.
0: Since sacks officially became a stat in 1982, only one player has tallied multiple 20-plus sack seasons. Do you know who it is?
1: CJ, right?
0: JJ.
1: JJ. You talk about an all-time great that doesn't get quite mentioned enough.
0: Yes.
1: Holy cow.
0: Yes.
1: Like, if I'm building a 4-man defensive line, he might be
0: he
1: on
0: might
1: it.
0: He might be on it.
1: Yeah, yeah.
0: Number two is Dak Prescott will become the 10th quarterback to throw for 5,000 yards in a season. It's been done 14 times by 9 different players. Peyton Manning, Drew Brees, Tom Brady, Patrick Mahomes, our very own Ben Roethlisberger, Dan Marino, Stafford, Justin Herbert, and I'll give you a guess for the last name, Jameis Winston.
1: Oh, yeah. I guess that makes sense. That was one he threw a million
0: touchdowns,
1: pitch. Yeah, yeah.
0: 30 interceptions, oh, 5,000 yards.
1: Yards are not a problem for Jameis.
0: I can see that for Dak with the offense.
1: Oh, me
0: too. The wide receivers and yes. Ferguson at tight end. I think that one we can definitely see happening.
1: Yeah. I think he could be a potential MVP this year. If they win that division, win 12 games, yeah.
0: He's been in that conversation.
1: He's been in the conversation
0: recently.
1: Before, yeah. Doesn't run like he used to.
0: Number three, the Chiefs will miss the playoffs again.
1: I don't think that's nuts. This is another team that I think their weapons are very, very fragile. I mean, Rice is by far their best guy, and he's like the most volatile dude on the team. I respect Kelsey's career to no end.
0: Absolutely.
1: But counting on him to be a foundational receiver for them is nuts. I think they're going to have to run the ball more, which the Walker move implies they will. And I think the defense will be good, but the AFC is crazy. Like, when we start chatting AFC and who's the best team in the AFC, there's like 12 teams fighting for 7 spots,
0: yeah.
1: basically. And I don't know if there's a big difference between number 1 and 12.
0: He said he does think the Chiefs got better this offseason, but it's not going to be enough. They, you know, for so long did so well of building around Mahomes, Kelsey, and Chris Jones, but they just don't have that middle class anymore.
1: Right.
0: Number 4, the Houston Texans will win the AFC and go to the Super Bowl.
1: This I love. Yeah, I think both of us have been kind of warming up to that.
0: Yeah, if CJ Stroud just gets back to being normal.
1: And you know, if the offensive line is finally fixed or vastly improved, they got weapons. Defense is top 2 at worst.
0: Outstanding.
1: They added a little to it with a big nose tackle, which for every team I wouldn't be in favor of, but for them, that just completes the room and makes everyone else free up. They might be my Super Bowl pick. It's a leap of faith, though. I mean, Stroud, as we stand today, you're picking Stroud or Mahomes, Allen, Burrow, Lamar. You know what I mean? Like,
0: and Solak also says, disclaimer, I reserve the right to change this prediction before week 1 to the Denver Broncos.
1: I'm probably going to pick the Broncos to win that division.
0: Whew.
1: Yeah.
0: Hey, both of those teams were in the hunt last year.
1: Yeah, yeah.
0: Should certainly be able to run it back again.
1: But they're not the best quarterbacks.
0: No.
1: I mean, they're good.
0: But hey, we've seen the last 2 quarterbacks being good, not great. Next, the Saints will win the NFC South. I can definitely see that.
1: We had a big segment on this yesterday, and I probably will pick them.
0: I think they're the odds-on favorite right now, aren't they?
1: I think you said that, yeah.
0: Another one, the Vikings will win the NFC North. They are the clear 4th in the division in terms of the sports books, but remember, they're by far the best 4th odds of any 4th mm-hmm. place of the other 7 divisions. I can see it.
1: Yeah, I don't think this is outlandish.
0: I don't, you know, the Lions stay about the same. The Bears plateau a little bit. The Packers plateau a little bit.
1: Yeah.
0: I don't think it's outlandish. I mean, they were 8-9 last year.
1: I'd say if that's as low as they go with terrible quarterback play, a lot of O-line injuries last year. I mean, Jefferson could have 1,800 yards.
0: Yes.
1: Yeah, you know, let's people feel like they're sleeping on him a little bit.
0: Few more of these to get to, Matt. This next one is interesting. Jonathan Taylor gets traded to the Chicago Bears.
1: Wow.
0: I don't know, though, with what they just invested in Pierce and what they just invested in Daniel Jones. See them a few games into the season?
1: What's his logic behind it? I think Taylor's up for a contract soon.
0: That's part of it.
1: I mean, he would certainly fit that area of the country in terms of like running style and a mutter, you know.
0: And that, you know, he thinks Daniel Jones is going to struggle and health is going to be an issue at the start of the season.
1: Then maybe you get to like trade deadline time and move a piece.
0: Basically that, you know, that it'll be Riley Leonard or Anthony Richardson and it'll be like time for Jonathan Taylor to move on.
1: I can see that. I mean, I would understand it from the Colts perspective a little if things start super slow. And you look at a running back saying, as great as he's been, you probably get two more years of prime production. Why not cash out, you know?
0: Kind of similar logic here. The Lions will trade Sam Laporta. He says every time.
1: They have a tough time paying everybody.
0: They said basically, you know, potential big contract extensions in Jahmyr Gibbs, Brian Branch, already extended Jack Campbell. They, you know, they're paying Hutchinson. They're paying Sewell. They're paying Amon-Ra St. Brown. Kirby Joseph is the league's third highest paid safety.
1: Yeah, yeah.
0: So I get it. I mean,
1: I see what you're saying.
0: You can only pay so many people. That's a salary cap league. You can't be the LA Dodgers out here.
1: If you include Gibbs, I mean, Laporta might be your fourth best receiver. They do love Tesla a lot.
0: Tesla.
1: You know, I could see it, I guess.
0: I could see it.
1: Yeah. I would think there'd be a lot of interest.
0: I absolutely think they'd have some takers. Two more, Matt. Ooh, this is a bold one. Brock Bowers wins Offensive Player of the Year. A tight end has never won Offensive Player of the Year.
1: It's funny. I do Locked On Dynasty, and I recorded it yesterday.
0: It's kind of wild to me that, like, Kelsey or Gronk never won. Sorry, go ahead.
1: And they should have. Yeah, I mean, it's about, Gronk was the best offensive player for a while. But Gronk averaged, like, 20 yards a catch. It was like Randy Moss yards per catch stuff. I mean, it's nuts. What I said about, we were talking about Bowers. Like, is now the time to buy Bowers in terms of Dynasty and whatnot? I'm like, yes. There's not a bad time. I think he's maybe the most special tight end we've seen since Gronk, for sure, and different. But I'm thinking about him next year. Let Mendoza ease into the league, draft Jeremiah Smith, and like, oh, baby.
0: Here we go.
1: Yeah, I mean, like a first-round receiver in that mix. Because right now, I just wish there was more of a threat at wideout. Not that you can take Bowers away. They'll scheme him up. But it's a little easier to bracket tight ends and don't let them destroy
0: you. He's getting all your attention.
1: All your attention. And he'll still get a million targets. He'll still get open. He'll still have a big year. But I like this for a year from now.
0: This last one is also very bold. Antonio Williams, the 71st overall pick in the draft to the Washington Commanders, ninth receiver off the board, will win Offensive Rookie of the Year.
1: That is bold, but there's a path. Even if Ayuk happens to sign there, because what are you getting in him? McLaurin's older. I think their weapons are very scary right now, besides Terry. Yeah. I mean, their running backs aren't very good. I don't think the tight ends are very good.
0: No.
1: They mentioned Dynasty. I just finished a bunch of rookie drafts. He's going a lot higher than you think, you know, because he's a good player. I don't think he's a great prospect, but there's just a path that he's going to catch balls this year lot.
0: It makes a lot of sense. And the logic that he lays out is very similar to what you said, that some of these other wide receivers that you mentioned, like someone like a Jordan Tyson, is going to be splitting opportunities with Chris Olave. You know, the two guys in Cleveland are going to kind of be competing with each other. Mekhi Lemon still has Devontae Smith.
1: Absolutely.
0: You know, I can see it.
1: I would assume Love is the favorite.
0: I think he is.
1: But it's tough for a running back on a bad team. You know?
0: Ask Ashton Gentry.
1: Yeah, exactly, right.
0: So that's an, I like that. I'm going to have to, when we go to break here, I'm going to have to look into that and see what those odds look like right now.
1: Because I bet Mendoza is not super high because he may not play 8 games or so.
0: Well, yeah, what if he only plays 8?
1: It's not a great draft class. We know that.
0: And even like Tyler Shuck last year, he did that, right? He played like 10 games and he was in some conversation, but not
1: really.
0: I think
1: he was second. He was coming on strong.
0: Okay.
1: But he just didn't play enough games. You know, even like Concepcion. I mean, how many, they're on a bad team. I mean, a bad quarterback, you know?
0: Totally.
1: Both those guys. And you know,
0: they might have 4 or 5 different quarterbacks throwing them the ball this season.
1: And actually, a sneaky one is Price with Seattle.
0: Jadarian Price.
1: Because he probably starts on a good team.
0: In a really good situation.
1: Yeah.
0: Well, let's look into some of those things when we go to break here, Matt. And maybe we'll distribute some finances across various betting platforms. That's an hour in the books. Another hour to go. I do want to do a little best of the West in hour number two. We'll obviously get to all your questions, comments, concerns, and reactions as we roll along here on this Wednesday. Halfway home, Euler and Williamson. It's The Drive, Steelers Nation Radio on the Steelers Audio Network.
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0: Good evening, Steeler Nation. How we doing? Well, that's good. Us too. It is hour number two of The Drive on this Wednesday, July 1st, as the calendar has turned to the month where training camps open across the National Football League and a big holiday weekend ahead of us and another massive heat wave here today. And I think
1: it's warm.
0: I think all around the region and all around the country. That's summertime, Matt. And I crack up because this around this time every year, it's the same debate that happens in like the middle of January. And it's the, well, would you rather have it be 0 degrees and snowing outside, or would you rather have it be 97 degrees and hot?
1: And usually people pick whatever isn't going on at the moment.
0: Yes. You know, I will say,
1: when your pipes are bursting, 90 sounds pretty good, you know?
0: And I've told you guys this before, but I've done a complete 180. I used to love winter so much. I used to ski. I used to snowboard. I used to play pond hockey till my legs would fall off. I loved wintertime. Now I'll take the extreme heat as opposed to the extreme cold. I'd rather be a little cold than a little warm, but I'd rather be way warm than way cold.
1: I mean, I'm definitely autumn and spring in Pittsburgh are my favorite too, far. No question. You know.
0: Like I love the month of May and early June in this area. It's awesome.
1: But I'll be honest, I was never a skier, snowboarder. I couldn't skate, you know, so there was no like outdoor winter stuff that I was super into. But I also took the logic of, if I'm cold, I can just put another layer on. If I'm hot, I can't.
0: And I agree with that to an extent.
1: Yeah.
0: But like, we also have air conditioning and,
1: You know, I mean, cold, indoors, I don't care, but you know, right.
0: The cold just beats you down. Like,
1: it can wear on you a little bit, just, right?
0: Like, your psyche, your skin gets all dry and cracked, and your knuckles are all breaking apart with dry skin, and it's dark at 5 o'clock. I used to love that stuff. And I'm not even saying
1: the darkness
0: I hate
1: it now. Because I'm a late riser, early to bed. It's like, I didn't see much sunshine today. Right?
0: You know? At least for me, I'm up at like 6:30 every day. You are a little bit of a late riser. Matt, one exercise that they do on NFL.com every offseason, and you and I have kind of referenced the Madden generation of football fans, and we're talking the video game, Madden football. This is always in my wheelhouse because these are the type of things that me and my buddies used to do in high school and in college when we'd stay up till 4 in the
1: morning. I was jealous. I would have loved to have done the team building of Madden.
0: We used to do this in college a lot in our dorm rooms, our houses, like six of us, five of us, however many people were around. Everyone picks a team.
1: Yeah.
0: You do the fantasy draft. All the players go into the poll. You start over on Madden. All right.
1: You
0: get the Jets,
1: at that age, you get
0: the Panthers, and you get the Vikings, and you get the Bills. And there'd be like, sometimes it'd be three of us, sometimes it'd be seven or eight of us.
1: Okay.
0: And you go through the draft.
1: So how'd you guys do it? Like, you just randomize it and you end up with...
0: You randomize the order.
1: Okay.
0: You see wherever you pick. And then what we would do is you draft your team, you simulate the regular season. And then you get to play so if your team makes the playoffs, you're in. Or maybe we'd sim till like Christmas and then we'd play like the last 2 weeks or something like that.
1: But then
0: into the playoffs and see who could be the Super Bowl champion. Because you could do that in a span of, you know, if you started late one night, you know, you could do that in 5, 6, 7 hours.
1: I bet. Yeah. But it's a fun night.
0: It's a fun night.
1: Yeah. And it gets competitive and.
0: And so NFL.com.
1: Super quick, like what I did in my day, wiffle ball in my backyard if you played against your buddy. All right, I always made sure we had to like pick teams first. Like, I'll take Mike Schmidt. He's my third baseman. You know, and you'd lay him out, and then we'd like keep score. Schmidt goes 0-for-3 or hits 2 homers or whatever. My team was always better
0: up there with Mike Schmidt, by the way.
1: If I'm seven, Mike Schmidt in 1980 was pretty good.
0: I've got a good Mike Schmidt story for you.
1: But what's funny is, and just honestly, my team on paper was always better than my buddies, but I lost the wiffle ball game almost every time.
0: Yep. That's good. All right, I got to tell you my Mike Schmidt story real quick because it'll make you think a lot of him as a person.
1: Mm.
0: As you know this, and I'm not going to go too deep into the weeds because I don't want to get depressing here on a show or get too, you know.
1: Dude, it was him and George Brett. They were like Troy and Ed.
0: That was it.
1: They were the third baseman, dude.
0: So my biological father, who passed away when I was 2 years old, he passed away from health conditions. Again, I don't need to get into all the details, and we don't need to unpack all that personal family history. My dad loved baseball. My biological father loved baseball. And he was a Pirates fan, but Michael Schmidt was his favorite player. Mike Schmidt was his dude.
1: He was a great defender,
0: too.
1: He
0: used to call him Michael Jack Schmidt. Like, would throw like, anytime the Phillies were in town, they'd go early and watch him warm up. And like,
1: I mean, he's an all-time great third baseman.
0: All-time great. He was my dad's favorite player. When my dad was sick in the hospital, one of his best friends, Sean, wrote a letter to Mike Schmidt.
1: Really?
0: And said, basically, you know, my buddy Gary is 31 years old. He's in the hospital dealing with this health stuff. You're like his favorite athlete ever. It would mean the world to him if you could like send a signed picture. Mike Schmidt not only sent a signed picture, but he sent my dad a letter.
1: Really?
0: Like, I'm rooting for you. I hope everything goes well. You know, take care of yourself. Thanks for being a fan.
1: That's awesome.
0: You know, and so I've got it framed. I've got it framed and everything. Good dude. He's all right.
1: That's awesome. There was a Pirate Philly.
0: Yeah. I mean, that was like a bit of a rivalry back then.
1: I was almost said Flyers Pens. Not quite, but I mean, it was the other side of the state. Both were really good. There were a lot of Hall of Famers on both teams. Pete Rose.
0: Weren't they in the same division at that point?
1: No, they were in the same division. Yeah. Like, my dad was the same way. I mean, my dad's still alive. But his favorite pitcher back then, my dad's a lefty, was Steve Carlton.
0: Steve Carlton.
1: I mean, some of the Carlton numbers are amazing.
0: It was a nice letter that he wrote my dad. He could have just sent back, you know, had someone send back a picture and whatever.
1: Yeah,
0: and
1: that would have been really cool, right?
0: Hand wrote a letter. It was, I mean, not just like, hey, to Gary, you know, signed. Like, he wrote a nice message.
1: Yeah.
0: He gets a thumbs up in my book.
1: I'm not at all making light of, obviously, your father's situation or that story, but could you imagine being someone that famous and that popular? I mean, like, if anyone ever wrote me that letter, I'd be like, I'm so flattered. I would, of course, write back because no one's ever going to write me that letter, you know?
0: But he probably got something like that a few times a year.
1: Semi-similar, like, you know, like, yeah. I mean, I can't imagine not doing something. But, like, there has to be a point if you're Taylor Swift where it's like, I get 100 a day, you know? Right. There must, like, weigh on your conscience. Like,
0: I would think so.
1: I would love to write this person a handwritten letter or whatever, but
0: like John Cena does a ton of that stuff. He's like very involved with Make-A-Wish, but okay, like, he can't make a wish every day.
1: There's only 24 hours in the day. Yeah, yeah, right. Yeah. I mean, it's just, but it's cool they do anything.
0: It absolutely is. So on NFL.com, Matt, they do this every year. They go through and they put all the players in a pool and they draft.
1: Oh, okay. So that's what we're talking about, the Madden deal.
0: The Madden thing. They do 7 rounds of this. Now, I don't want you and I to go through all 7 rounds.
1: Right, right.
0: But to get this started, I'm sure this won't surprise you. All 32.
1: So, okay. Yep. I gotcha.
0: All 32 teams. It's like every...
1: It's like 32 expansion teams.
0: It's 32 expansion teams. Okay. Every player is available.
1: I didn't know they did this.
0: They use the same draft order from the NFL draft. And again, it really appeals to... This is the same thing me and my buddies used to do in Madden.
1: This is really up my alley.
0: When we were growing up.
1: I think like 10 years ago, I did one with all time. You know, like, I'll take Montana.
0: Sure.
1: I'll take Aaron Donald.
0: Tom Brady,
1: I'll take Joe
0: first
1: Green.
0: Overall.
1: Yeah, right.
0: I'm sure you can imagine, Matt, there's a run on quarterbacks to start.
1: I would think.
0: Do you want to guess how many first picks in a row are quarterbacks?
1: At least 8.
0: You're pretty close.
1: I mean, because I think, like, I'm trying to think, like, where my cutoff would be. Like, Caleb Williams. All right, let's do this super quick. Who?
0: See, I knew this was going to be fun to do.
1: I said this could eat up a whole hour because my wheels were spinning. I mean, who's the first non-quarterback you take?
0: Would you want my answer?
1: I'm just curious. Let's cheat.
0: Theirs is Myles Garrett, which I don't know about that. Just
1: I don't
0: because
1: know if I do that either.
0: Age.
1: Right. I mean, if I'm truly team building, but I don't think there's any non-quarterback that would have got more on the open market than Garrett just did.
0: Ooh.
1: Because Parsons was close.
0: Mm-hmm.
1: He got two
0: first.
1: Will
0: Anderson, maybe.
1: Will Anderson would be close. I don't know if there's an offensive tackle that...
0: And all the, like, the, yeah,
1: you're
0: right.
1: What would Jamar Chase get on the open market? Two firsts at least.
0: Yeah. I mean, if he was a couple years younger, I think he's in this. Because I think that's a big part of this, too, especially if you're not going with quarterback.
1: Okay, anyways.
0: Shelf life of these guys.
1: So they did the work for us. It's Myles Garrett. He's the first non-quarterback off the board.
0: 13th overall. The top 12 for all quarterbacks.
1: So I'm sitting there thinking, like, would I rather have Caleb Williams or Myles Garrett to start a team? It's definitely Williams.
0: Yes.
1: Yeah.
0: I think you'd be foolish to argue otherwise.
1: Right. Like, I wouldn't take Mendoza ahead of him.
0: Ooh, now that's
1: or
0: an interesting
1: Ward.
0: Now that's
1: I need to see something first. Like,
0: yeah.
1: I like Ward a lot, but I'm taking Myles Garrett over. I'm still unknown.
0: Ooh, that's an interesting one.
1: Yeah.
0: See, I always default to, like, the if you don't get the quarterback, who cares, you know? But that's not entirely true. That there's more, especially as we've seen with the last two Super Bowl champions, there's more than one way to win a Super Bowl than having a unicorn quarterback.
1: But I definitely know the way I want to.
0: Josh Allen goes 1. Patrick Mahomes goes 2. Any beef with that?
1: I actually think Allen is becoming almost a slam dunk at 1. Our boy John Ledger, to pump up another podcast, NFL Daily, I think it's called, with Greg Rosenthal.
0: Yeah.
1: It's also NFL Network.
0: Yep.
1: Our buddy John Ledger was on yesterday, and they did a quarterback draft just for this year. Mm-hmm. So, like, Stafford carried a lot of weight.
0: Gotcha.
1: And they both were like, if I had the first pick, I'm definitely taking Allen. I mean, there was a lot of conversation of the top tiers. It's still Mahomes and Lamar and Burrow, et cetera. But I'm the same way. If I have first pick in the draft, it's Allen.
0: I do want to make sure I clarify this because you just made me think. This exercise is for one season only.
1: Oh, okay, good. Because so like Stafford makes, is different. Then Garrett.
0: I thought Stafford and Garrett were a little high, but it's just for one season.
1: Okay.
0: So it's just for one season.
1: Okay.
0: So Stafford is three to the Cardinals. But
1: that might be a smidge high for me, but I understand it.
0: Makes sense.
1: That means you're taking him ahead of Lamar or Burrow, and I just can't be there.
0: Burrow's four, Lamar's five.
1: Okay.
0: So
1: we're splitting hairs, but still.
0: I think most people would have those five as the top five quarterbacks in the NFL. There'd be some that would put Drake May in there and some others, certainly. Maybe Herbert in there, but I think those five are pretty
1: consensus. May and Herbert would probably be my next two.
0: May goes sixth. Herbert goes seventh.
1: Okay.
0: Jordan Love goes eighth.
1: Not insane. I would take Love over every position player.
0: Let's see these next quarterbacks. Goff goes ninth. That was a little surprising to me.
1: But
0: I understand he's also a guy with a pretty high floor, and you know exactly what you're getting, and if you build a good team around him, you can have a lot of success.
1: That's my problem, though, is I have to build a good team around him.
0: Yes.
1: You know, like, I there's a part two to that to be successful with him.
0: Like I might take
1: Caleb ahead of him.
0: Each of these next
1: three. Or Jaden Daniels.
0: Each of these next three quarterbacks I would definitely take ahead of Goff. Trevor Lawrence goes 10th. Jaden Daniels goes 11th. Dak goes 12th.
1: Yeah, Dak and Goff are similar to me. I just think Dak's better, and people don't tend to realize it.
0: I do, too.
1: Yeah.
0: 13 is Myles Garrett. The first non-quarterback is Myles Garrett.
1: Massive difference maker for a year. Yes.
0: 14 is Caleb Williams.
1: Okay.
0: I think I would have had him
1: ahead
0: of Jared Goff.
1: Ahead of Goff, probably ahead of any non-position
0: player. Those other ones are interesting, though. Baker Mayfield goes 15th. I don't know about that. Now he's He's the 14th quarterback taken, but
1: I understand. But like, I'm taking Jamar Chase.
0: 16th, Will Anderson Jr.
1: Or Will Anderson. I don't know how much like Parsons' injury would be out. How much they care about that?
0: For one year. Jameer Gibbs goes 17th.
1: I love him, but I'm not taking a running back.
0: I'm not taking a running back in the first round. No chance. Sam Darnold goes 18th. Jackson Smith and Jigba goes 19th.
1: Ahead of Chase. I mean, he's come off a monster year.
0: Bijan Robinson at 20.
1: Two backs. I mean, they're great players.
0: In the top 20, though. That's crazy.
1: I mean, positional value aside, they're two of the best offensive players walking the planet.
0: I guess the argument is you're only drafting them for 1 year, so you don't have to worry about them
1: falling. Just give them the ball over and over and over.
0: Exactly right. Run them till the wheels fall off. And now, remember, this is based on the draft order. So at pick 21, it would be the Steelers here.
1: Oh.
0: Aiden Hutchinson goes 21st.
1: Okay, they must be worried about Parsons' injury and accounting for that.
0: I think so.
1: But I don't have a problem taking Hutchinson. I think he's one of the top five edge rushers.
0: Jonathan Taylor, 22nd. Saquon Barkley, 23rd.
1: I guess the running back logic for 1 year.
0: For 1 year.
1: If I can't have a good quarterback, let's start my offense with Saquon.
0: I kind of get it for 1 year.
1: For 1 year.
0: 24th, Bo Nix.
1: Mm-hmm.
0: 25th, Mad Max Crosby. 26th, James Cook. 27, Christian McCaffrey. 28, C.J. Stroud. I think I might have had this guy higher. 29, Puka Nacua, although they mentioned the concerning offseason part of it.
1: I guess.
0: Jamar Chase goes 30th. I tell you what, if I was picking 30th and I got Jamar Chase, I'd be doing jumping jacks.
1: I mean, I'm taking Jamar Chase over James Cook.
0: Yes.
1: I'll be honest. I mean, I would have taken Lyman, too. I mean, I understand the logic of all these running backs. For 1 year, feeding the ball like crazy.
0: But that's the logic for offensive lines.
1: I was going to say, too. But if I take a left tackle, if I take Trent Williams and Quentin Nelson as the left side of my line, I could be the running back.
0: I met one of the times that, you know, me and my buddies decided way too late in the evening, you know, under the influence of some liquid of some liquids to do a Madden draft.
1: Okay.
0: I decided, like, I'm not going to throw the ball. So I built a team.
1: That'd be fun to build yourself. Did you tell them? Or you just did that in your own head?
0: I just kind of did that in my own head.
1: Good, good, good. Because otherwise they're going to steal your guys.
0: Of my first 10 picks, I think like seven of them were offensive linemen and running back. You know?
1: I'm just going
0: like,
1: to hand it off over and over.
0: I forget who my quarterback was, but it would have been somebody like a Kyler Murray. You know what I mean? Like
1: somebody that could run.
0: Who wasn't a disaster, but I didn't have to draft him in like the first or second round.
1: And so you don't invest a quarterback.
0: After I got out of like my first eight or nine picks, then I started hitting the defense heavy. But I was like, I'm just going to run power eye and see if I could build an awesome offensive line and running back.
1: How fun would it be just like to do that exercise and throw out seven offensive linemen?
0: Yeah.
1: There's like Sewell and Lane Johnson are both at right tackle, you know? And
0: Zach Frazier's my worst offensive lineman.
1: Yeah, right. You actually line up with seven O linemen and hand it to Bijan over and over.
0: I might have to bring my PlayStation out to camp and we might have to do this one night, Matt.
1: And just go for it on fourth down. Think about it. You get four downs to get 10 yards.
0: Three yards in a cloud of dust, right? We're gonna take my PlayStation to Sharky's one night. We're gonna do this exercise with a bunch of people in the bar. 31, the New England Patriots take Brock Purdy. 32, the Seahawks take Kyle Hamilton.
1: I get it. In today's modern NFL, he just fills every need you have.
0: Yeah. We'll wrap this up, but I want to just run through this second round with you, too.
1: Okay.
0: See, Penei Sewell leads the way to start the second round.
1: He's first lineman.
0: So first lineman taken. Then A.J. Brown, no way. Pat Surtain at 35, that's a heck of a value at 35. Danielle Hunter at 36, really good value there, too. Trent Williams at 37. Justin Jefferson at 38. Whew.
1: I mean, he's one of the best 10 players in the league.
0: Amon-Ra St. Brown at 39. Jackson Dart at 40. No chance. Get out of here.
1: No, I'm just rolling the dice with something else. Yeah.
0: TJ Watt at 41.
1: Okay.
0: First Steeler. They said they think he's going to come back with a vengeance in 2026.
1: I would not be surprised.
0: Jalen Hurts, 42. Kyler Murray, 43. Aaron Rodgers, 44.
1: Mm-hmm.
0: Malik Willis, 45.
1: I get it. I mean, again, I'm sure all those teams didn't draft a quarterback in the first round, so you better get one now.
0: And they mentioned that his knee injury was part of the consideration. Micah Parsons goes 46th.
1: He would have been probably top.
0: He would have been
1: 15 pick.
0: Yes. Yeah. Jeffrey Simmons goes 47. Trey Hendrickson, 48. Fred Warner, 49. Nico Collins, 50. Daniel Jones, 51. No way. Get out of here. Derek Stingley Jr., 52. Jordan Mailata, 53. Jalen Carter, 54. Nick Bosa, 55. Leonard Williams, 56. Interesting.
1: That's a little early.
0: It's a little early.
1: I actually think his teammate Murphy's the better player, but Williams has had a great career.
0: Malik Nabers.
1: I mean, I'd take Cam over Leonard Williams for 1 year.
0: For 1 year?
1: Yeah, yeah.
0: Malik Williams, 57. Malik Nabers, pardon me, 57.
1: Dexter, I don't know how much he's going to play.
0: I know. Yeah. Dexter Lawrence, 58. Another guy that I thought would have been higher on this exercise, but they list injury concerns. Tristan Wirfs goes 59.
1: I didn't know there was injuries with him.
0: I mean, he missed like four games last year?
1: I know their line was really banged up, but, and he had stuff, but I didn't think they were lingering.
0: Like,
1: yeah,
0: concerning.
1: I don't think he's expected to miss the season.
0: Brian Burns goes 60. And then down the home stretch here, the second round, Trey McBride, 61.
1: I wouldn't take him over Bowers.
0: Yeah, because we still haven't gotten Bowers.
1: Yeah.
0: Garrett Bowles, 62. Jared Verse, 63. And CeeDee Lamb, 64. I tell you what, CeeDee Lamb for the end of the second round. That's pretty.
1: Give it the 64th pick.
0: The 64th pick, CeeDee Lamb. I'll
1: throw him
0: that.
1: The ball 15 times
0: I'll
1: a game.
0: Take that.
1: Yeah.
0: So again, that's
1: just kind of fun. Yeah.
0: That's something that this time of year, I just thought that was fun to look into. And
1: mm-hmm.
0: I would at some point, we need to do this exercise with Matt. And this would be a fun if we could.
1: It's hard to pull off because you're not going to get 32 people to do it.
0: Right.
1: I mean, you could do it with 10, but then all of a sudden it's like even the difference between then you end up with the 10th best quarterback and you're still thrilled.
0: Sure.
1: You know, like,
0: sure.
1: You have to start judging like position
0: or at
1: values.
0: Least let like the computer draft for.
1: Yeah, for the other team.
0: For the other
1: or something
0: teams.
1: Like that. Because like if especially if it's a smaller situation where there's only 10 teams or a dozen teams, you might take like Brock Bowers super high because the difference between him and the 10th tight end is a lot different than other positions. You know what I mean?
0: It's interesting. It's fun though. That's some of the football dork. You know, we talk about the weird world of Matt Williamson. That's the weird world of Wes Euler right there and the roster
1: that
0: building.
1: That would have been fun. I missed that college experience
0: Matt
1: you guys
0: and stuff.
1: Had.
0: You would have been right there with us.
1: Oh, yeah.
0: Case of High Life's over the shoulder. Let's take a break here, Matt. When we return, let's do a little Best of the West Wednesday. We're going to talk greatest American sporting moments of my lifetime to tee up July 4th, baby. It is The Drive, Steelers Nation Radio on the Steelers Audio Network.
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0: Pretty big weekend ahead across the United States of America. The good old U.S. of A. Matt
1: historic
0: Williamson.
1: One, yeah.
0: Too fitty, baby.
1: Mm-hmm.
0: It's pretty cool. It's also nuts, though, when you think about how young we are compared to so many other places. Like, the fact that America is only 250 years old is insane.
1: Nothing.
0: It's not. We're babies still.
1: As you know, so many countries have
0: thousands and thousands of years.
1: Yeah. I mean,
0: there's streets.
1: There's churches that are. You're right. Yeah.
0: There's streets all over Italy and France and Greece that are way older than we are as a country.
1: It's
0: churches
1: like,
0: and, yeah.
1: I have underwear that's older than my kids. You know, I mean, it's like that type of thing. You know, like they kind of look. I mean, if you're England or any of these European, you look over, there are babies over there.
0: Babies over there, man.
1: And I was tiny. I was 3 years old. But I remember when the Bicentennial was a huge thing. I mean, Steelers were in the Super Bowl. I mean, that was on 50-yard line.
0: A couple weeks ago, I was talking with one of my uncles who's a little bit older than you. And I think he was like 13 or 14 for the Bicentennial.
1: Okay.
0: He's in his early 60s. And he was telling me, like, he remembered, like, he was like, our whole county in small town West Virginia drove to D.C. Like, he was,
1: I
0: like,
1: think that was a bigger deal. I mean, it was 50 years ago, but it seemed like that was
0: so much smaller back
1: then. Yeah.
0: We didn't have a million channels on TV and social media and, you know, all this different stuff to connect the world. But he was like, D.C. was basically like, for 3 or 4 days, it was like packed,
1: like in Mecca.
0: People were there's live music here and there's food there and there's picnics and dancing and baseball games. It's pretty cool. So with all that, Matt, and you know, also hand up, we're just looking to fill some content this time of year.
1: Chat a little bit.
0: Best of the West, my top five favorite American sporting events of my lifetime. Okay.
1: You said this earlier, but give me the parameters. Like, you can't be like your favorite Steelers Super Bowl.
0: No, it is United States of America. So this isn't
1: one of the teams.
0: This isn't the, yes.
1: Okay.
0: This isn't the NFL. This isn't the NBA.
1: Doesn't mean it happened in America.
0: Correct.
1: United States.
0: Correct.
1: Okay.
0: It's a American team in the Olympics or the World Cup or something like that. It's
1: Team USA.
0: Team USA or an individual, like, spoiler alert, Michael Phelps is on this list.
1: Okay.
0: I'm sure that won't surprise some people.
1: He's an Olympian.
0: Yes.
1: Yeah. They're wearing red, white, and blue.
0: When they win the anthem, you know, they get draped in the flag
1: and the anthem gets played.
0: Yeah. Now, the greatest American sporting event we all know is the Miracle on Ice 1980, but unfortunately that happened 11 years before I was born.
1: Okay.
0: So this is from 19, as you know, as I like to joke, I was born on February 28th, 1991, and that's when history began.
1: Let me ask you one thing about the Miracle on Ice. Would that be equivalent to the Browns winning the Super Bowl this year?
0: Maybe even crazier, but
1: okay.
0: Yeah. Because they weren't, they were all college kids.
1: Yeah.
0: Going up against a Soviet team that were pros and had been playing together forever. And
1: I mean, it's kind of
0: it would be like Akron winning the national championship.
1: I bet college football is a better
0: analogy. Like a MAC school winning the national championship.
1: Yeah.
0: Beating.